0: Mannequin Blowbang had it all. Drama, humor, horror, and a whole lot of cum. The client, the true visionary of the project, tying it all together. The entire experience was surreal, where everyone worked together on and off the set to ensure comfort while still getting the job done. All in all, a success, I would say.
1: Would you guys consider jacking off to be a sport? I don't know about you motherfuckers, but I consider that shit to be a sport, okay? If people can sit back and label goddamn golf, which is the boringest fucking sport in the world, a goddamn sport, if you can label that shit as a sport, and if you can label goddamn fishing as a sport, I know damn well you can label jacking off a sport. Think about it. What the fuck athletically are you really doing in golf, my nigga? All you doing is hitting a goddamn golf club. Oh my God, man, that's a long-ass birdie, man. Nice birdie, nice putt, man. It went 250 yards. Get the fuck out of here. Nobody care about that boring-ass shit. Who the fuck really watches golf, man? Nobody gives a fuck. It makes niggas fall asleep. Fishing, on the other hand. What the fuck are you really doing athletically, my nigga, in fishing? All you're doing is that you're sitting your bitch ass up in a boat. Usually it's old-ass snaggy-teeth motherfuckers that ain't got no goddamn teeth up in their fucking grill. Well, up in their mouth. They're just sitting up in a goddamn boat. You know what I'm saying? Throwing a goddamn rod. It could be any kind of goddamn bait up on the end of the rod. It could be a worm. It could be a caterpillar. It could be a centipede. It could be a dead-ass butterfly. It could be a fucking beak of a damn bird. It could be a fucking... It could be anything. You know what I'm saying? Oh, my God! We caught a big-ass salmon. Reel that fat bitch in. Yeah! Motherfucker, what are you doing athletically? How the fuck is that working up a sweat, my nigga? What, you're working out your arms because you have to reel that motherfucking in? Nigga, that's not a sport, dog. Well, fuck it. You know what? It is a sport. Fuck it. You guys want to consider that shit to be a sport? Jacking off is a fucking sport to me. Jacking off and beating your motherfucking dick to porn is a sport. There's two damn things that you have to do. A, you build up a sweat. Well, actually, you don't have to do shit. There's basically two things that goes down. That's what I meant to say. A, you're building up a sweat. I don't give a fuck, nigga. If you are building up a sweat, goddammit, that shit is considered a sport. You're building up a sweat. Number two, and the most important part of that shit is that your hand is getting a workout. Your hand is getting a workout, nigga. You are building up your arm strength and you're building up your hand strength. Okay, I don't know about you, nigga, but when I'm beating my shit, nigga, my fucking hand muscles get fucking tight. You know what I'm saying? And that shit wears the fuck out of my entire left arm. I used to be able to do it with my right hand, can't do that shit, so I do it with my left hand. So in my personal opinion, do you guys consider jacking off a sport? In my opinion, I believe it is. So. I know what some of you little trolling ass faggot bitches are going to say. Oh, man, you must not get no pussy, motherfucker, if you jack off. Motherfucker, let's be real, okay? Everybody has jacked off once in their goddamn life. If you're going to sit back and you're going to come on my video and troll my shit saying that, I never jacked off once in my life. Bitch, stop lying. Everybody does the shit, okay? So please miss me with that bullshit, nigga, and go preach that shit to somebody who fucking is going to actually listen to you, okay? Number two. Oh my God, this video was stupid. It was pointless. Couldn't have been that stupid, bitch. You still clicked on it? You know what I'm saying? All the motherfuckers that's watching this video, nigga, you saw the title of the fucking video before you clicked on the video. So it couldn't have been that damn stupid if you still proceeded to click on the motherfucker. So, jacking off. The shit's a sport. Fuck it.
2: Listen here, my motherfucking nigga. After sitting back, reading about this stupid-ass fucking bullshit about motherfucking kite flying being a goddamn sport, there ain't not one single son of a bitch walking this motherfucking planet that can tell me that jacking off is not considered a motherfucking sport. Think about it, my nigga. Nigga, if you're gonna sit back and classify having a piece of fucking fabric attached to a fucking string and letting that bitch blow around up in the fucking wind and shit, oh, dog, There ain't no, nigga, oh, trust me, my nigga. 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It's like, motherfucker, nigga, your motherfucking arm itself is fucking sore because my nigga, you doing that fucking shit. It's fucking tiresome. You know what I mean? It's like, nigga, you beating your dick. That's a fucking sport. If fucking, dude, nigga, if fucking flying a kite, like, what the fuck? Like, what the fuck is supposed to be so fucking competitive about that? You have a piece of fucking, nigga, you, dog, you have a piece of fabric attached to a fucking string, okay, like I said before, and you're letting that bitch blow around in the fucking wind. Let me fucking show you, dog. Check this out. So what you're fucking telling me is that this, I have a piece of Kleenex, right? So this, that's a sport. It's a piece of fucking fabric, right? Piece of tissue, and it's blowing up in the wind. Nice fucking sport, right? So if that's a fucking sport, beating your fucking dick is definitely a fucking sport. What type of fucking exercise are you getting up out of this, my nigga? That's, nigga, that, this, what I'm doing right here, this is basically classified as a goddamn sport. It's a piece of fucking fabric that's blowing up in the wind. If this is a fucking sport, jacking your fucking dick and beating off the porn is a fucking sport.
3: Yep, finding new friends is easier today than ever before. We just set ourselves up on webcam. And then the computer will randomly put us with one of the 50,000 people online also doing chat roulette.
4: Hey, that's kind of cool.
3: Uh-huh. All right, let's see who our first chat partner is. Just connect.
4: Ah, that's some dude jacking off!
3: Yeah, you get those sometimes. We'll just click to the next person. There we go. Hello?
4: That's just a guy's penis, too!
3: Okay, let's just try this one.
4: Dude, I don't want to see a bunch of guys' penises!
3: Hold on, Kyle! This is seriously an amazing gathering place where people from all over the world can share their thoughts and ideas. Okay, that's a dude jacking off, but... Okay, dude jacking off. Penis. Penis. Penis, penis, penis. Ah, here's a guy. Hey, dude, how's it going?
5: Hey.
3: This is my friend Kyle. He's looking for some new friends.
5: Oh, yeah?
3: Oh, he's taking out his penis. Okay, next guy.
4: Dude, screw this. I don't want to see anymore.
3: Kyle, this is the way the world works. If you want to find some quality friends, you got to wade through all the dicks first.
6: What's a piece of advice you give to someone who's coming to Japan for the first time? To live here.
7: Well, one, learn Japanese. If you don't understand, if you don't, can't even read a sign, you're like socially handicapped. You cannot live normally. Learn some basics even before coming here. Because you've met foreigners that have lived here for 10, 20 years, and they can't even speak a sentence, right? Get used to not being a loud foreigner. Get used to being polite and standing in line correctly. Mm-hmm. You see the subway coming and you see people are lining up, line up. Get out of the way. Learn to bow. Very, very simple things. Okay. Very simple things.
8: I'll never get over it. Four D's and an F and an H.
9: Elroy, how could you?
10: But Mom, Pop, I'm telling you, there's been a serious mistake.
11: That's right. Rarious mistake.
8: Well, there's no mistaking this.
12: And may I urge you parents to come to class so that we may discuss your son's atrocious conduct. Perhaps a good military school on Mars might be the answer to this.
8: A Martian military school? Yeah, maybe that's what he needs. A little hop, two, three, four.
9: Now, don't be so hard on the boy, George. After all he did was fail. Fail every subject. Oh! Don't, Mom. We can always move to another planet.
10: Please. Won't anybody believe me?
11: Right, Riveru.
8: Elroy, get to your room. And you too, Astro. I'm sending you both to bed without supper pills.
9: Daddy, maybe you should give Elroy another chance. At least let me give him one peanut butter and jelly capsule, George.
8: No, no, no. He's got to be taught a lesson. First, I'll start by taking away his credit cards.
5: Mr. Jetson, calling Mr. Jetson.
8: Now, the visiphone. Now, who can be bothering us now in our moment of shame? Jetson here.
13: Sorry to trouble you, Jetson.
8: Oh, Mr. Countdown. What's up?
13: Well, you see, I'll let my son tell you. Okay, Kenny, you tell him before I boot you to Jupiter and back.
5: I switched report tapes with Elroy. He got all high marks. Tell Elroy I'm sorry.
8: Oh, yeah, yeah, sure.
9: Hear that, George? Elroy was telling the truth.
8: Oh, boy. I feel lower than a Martian midget. Oh, Elroy. Elroy, Elroy, my boy, listen. Elroy?
9: He's gone.
8: He must have written this note. Dear Mom and Pop, I'm running away from home. Just leave my allowance in the usual place, and I'll have it picked up. Love, Elroy. P.S. Re-roo-roar-rex-rog. Rastro. P.S. Me too, your ex-dog, Astro.
9: He's run away. Our son's run away.
8: Oh, now, don't worry, honey. He won't get far. Now, where can a kid like him go?
9: No place. Just to the moon, Venus, Jupiter, Mars, Saturn.
8: That's enough. That's enough.
14: Here are 10 things that you didn't know about Jordan. It is home to the oldest dam in the world, the Jawa Dam. It contains many important landmarks for Christians, like the river where Jesus was baptized and the mountain where Moses died. The green, black, and white in the flag represent the different caliphates of Islam. The red represents the Arab revolt of 1916, and the star represents the first verses of the Quran. The Pharaoh's treasury has its name because of a local fable once said that a pharaoh once hid a treasure in the urn up top. There was a point in time where Petra was uninhabited for around 500 years. At first glance, it may look like a landlocked country, but it actually has a 26-mile coastline in the Red Sea. They have a 400-mile trail that takes you across the entire country. Many Hollywood movies were filmed here, including Indiana Jones, The Martian, and Rogue One. The lowest place on Earth in reference to dry land is the land right next to the Dead Sea. The city of Jerash, a populous tourist location, has ancient buildings and modern buildings surrounding it. Here are 10
15: What about weird foods? Foods he never had or thought you'd taste before.
16: A sushi chef to show me how to eat sushi. It's a weird food I never had before, huh?
15: How come it tastes like fish?
16: What are you trying to feed me? What do I look like, a kitty cat?
15: Fish is for cats.
17: Well, that's not very interesting.
18: Noah Beamer.
19: Hello, testing. Check 1, 2, 3, 4.
20: Caleb Stevenson. Because this virus essentially was invented.
21: Abs and a six pack.
17: Yeah, maybe Michelle Obama like might be a man. I don't know.
19: Smoking weed, drinking vodka. Would a bad set of boobs on a nice girl be fine, or would a bad set of butt on a nice girl be fine?
22: I will flat out shoot you in the fucking face.
15: Sunshine, you know so much about food. Would you come to the studio to do an interview about food for my show for the viewer?
19: Sure.
15: Check, please.
23: Check, please. It's abs and a six-pack. Today we're going to be talking about weird foods. And we're joined by ASC Riley and Bert.
17: Hello, hello. Hello. Sure.
23: Yeah, man. It's not a topic that I have any familiarity with, and it's something way out of my wheelhouse, so... hoping you guys will take the reins and I'll just keep snacking while you do that.
17: Yeah, so initially in looking for a weird food to talk about, I jumped to weird foods that are visually odd looking, such as haggis or gooey duck, which is a softshell clam. And I realized that this is a podcast and talking about a softshell clam or haggis, it's not useful without the visuals. What are you eating, if I might ask?
23: These are Cheeto onion rings that have been dipped in Cheetos, and I'm not actually eating anything. I just pulled clips from an ASMR food eating video on YouTube.
17: It's a very calming sound.
23: And then every time I stop talking, I resume to make you guys think that I'm eating.
17: Is there any point at which you are actually eating in between this, or is it all a lie?
23: It's all a lie.
17: It's all a lie. Oh, well, I feel I came out to have a good time tonight on the Abs in the Six Pack podcast, and I'm already lied to, but I'm still really enjoying myself. I'm getting a face.
23: If you didn't like the Cheeto onion rings, I can just do the pickle one. Oh, these are really good pickles. That is great pickles. A little crunchy.
17: Up until recently, pickles had always seemed like an odd food to me because it's just so much salt at once. A friend of mine... A friend of mine talks about why he won't eat cucumbers because they turn into pickles, or he won't eat pickles because they were cucumbers at one point. And
23: I hear the cucumber.
17: I enjoy cucumbers. They're a very soft, refreshing flavor, but pickles, they're just very salty initially, unless you get some salt and butter pickles.
23: I'm addicted to moonshine pickles. So it's basically a jar of moonshine, and you have pickles soaking in there for a while. And then you eat a pickle, and you get drunk as shit from eating a pickle, or like two or three pickles, and then you get a buzz. And then the rest of the moonshine tastes like pickle juice, and you drink that, and you're just all kinds of fucked up.
17: My favorite alcohol-infused food is traditional maraschino cherries, in which they're made in Italy, and they're regular cherries. They're much darker than the ones you might find in the store. And they are soaked in liqueur, which is maraschino, I believe. I'm not Italian, so I don't actually know the name of it. But
23: Maraschino,
17: yes. And they taste exactly just like hard liquor cherries, as it should be, which I've never had moonshine cherries, but I imagine they're similar.
0: I just drink alcohol, just right out of the
23: bottle. Moonshine cherry is pretty good, too.
0: I've also never eaten food. Like, on stream or otherwise, I've never eaten before. I just inject protein. So that's what you guys should do.
23: Yeah, I mean, in the future, like, post-apocalypse, which will probably happen in the next couple years, we'll all be eating protein pills.
17: Oh, ideally, we'll all be hunting for our own food and eating the deer.
0: It's going to be blocks of bug protein.
17: My dad.
23: Why do you think
17: is,
23: CNN and New York Times and BuzzFeed and every publication for the last 3 years has been preparing us with articles like scientists created milk from cockroaches and it actually tastes really good, or like science says that eating like bread made out of bugs is actually healthier?
0: Science is a liar sometimes. According to Always Sunny in Philadelphia. So I'm gonna invoke the energy of that.
23: Isaac Newton discovered gravity, but he died drinking mercury like a bitch. Proving that science is wrong sometimes.
17: Like eating regular seafood, in general, you just have to be careful about how much mercury you're eating. You can eat a little bit of mercury. I mean, it's in tuna regularly.
23: I hear it's in retrograde.
17: What are you, an astrological witch or something? But I was raised by a restaurant manager in Los Angeles. He always worked for kind of odd restaurants, initially a country club called The Bridges, which was less about the food and more about the going golfing with it. But the best food I've ever had was at a place called Melisse, which has the secret to mashed potatoes. And all that really is to use equal parts butter and potato and then a shit ton of fried garlic. And they'll taste amazing.
23: What's the, I gotta stop eating these pickles for a second. What's the best, well, I guess this isn't a good question because we're talking about weird food, not best food, but like, fuck it. What's the best food with garlic as a base seasoning?
17: I would say probably aglio olio, which is, it's an Italian white pizza, which is, it's a regular crust with a base of garlic and olive oil as a sauce and parsley and parsley, oregano, and then just mozzarella cheese. And all it really is a white garlic pizza. It's the best of Italian food. However, the weirdest of Italian pizzas I've had, it was at Osteria Mozza, that's the name of the place, was squid pizza. It was little, and it was formed in the shape of calamari, so it was fine, but it was still weird to have that texture on a pizza.
23: See, I forgot I can't talk with my mouth full. My thing with, I don't know, well, calamari is okay if it's fried. I like that. The best seafood I've had was swordfish in Washington, D.C., because I wasn't paying the bill. And so I had like this 5-star restaurant swordfish, and that was like better than a raw juicy steak. It was really good. But one thing I was trying to do for this episode, I was like, because I kept thinking of all these great weird food clips, but it was like, this is an audio only podcast. So it just seems silly to pull audio of clips of Chinese girls eating live cockroaches and live millipedes and like that classic clip where that Asian girl like is trying to eat an octopus while it's still alive and it suctions to her face and she can't get it off and she starts crying.
0: Amazing.
23: It's good content, but it doesn't work on an audio only podcast.
0: Right. That's why I only ended up pulling one clip. I pulled one clip because I was looking for what people consider the weirdest foods in America. And instead, the top 10 list started with my clip. If you want to play my clip, now's as good a time as any. This is what the list started with.
23: Burger sauce?
0: Riley clip. Yeah, maybe it says burger sauce.
1: It's burger sauce!
0: No, it's not that.
23: Okay.
0: It just says my name. It's
17: labeled fry sauce.
23: That's not in the... Fry sauce. That might be it. Is it?
2: Gourmet fry sauce, premium dipping sauce.
3: Fries don't need sauce necessarily.
1: Is it like burger sauce?
23: Let me hear that again.
0: Okay.
2: Dipping sauce. Fry sauce, premium dipping sauce.
3: Fries don't need sauce necessarily.
1: Is it like burger sauce?
23: It sounded like she said burger sores, like herpes.
0: Yeah, it did. Well, it's like British people or whatever trying American foods, and apparently one of the craziest American foods is fry sauce. And with the mundanity of that, I just stopped watching the video.
23: I don't even know what
0: video.
23: That is. What's fry sauce?
0: Fry sauce? Are you being for real? It's just like mayo and ketchup, right?
17: It's mayo and ketchup sometimes with a little bit of mustard.
23: Okay, yeah, I do know what that, yeah. For some reason, I
0: thought this was like a common thing. I thought everybody knew what fry sauce was.
23: Well, I'm from Tennessee, buddy, so we don't know. We don't have any of that faggy ass sauce around here, man. Around here, it's all hot sauce and fucking A1, baby.
17: No, it's okay, bro. Growing up in California, pretty much the only condiment there was ranch and Thousand Island, which is fry sauce, but we have to choose a name for everything to make it sound different.
0: Well, no, those are ranch and those are salad dressings. They're not fry sauces.
17: Thousand Island is just fry sauce under a different name. It's also just mayonnaise, ketchup, and sometimes a little bit of mustard.
0: Food is stupid.
17: Food is just taking the smallest things and making them into a big thing that either tastes good, looks good, or is nasally appealing, will you say? Smells good. Sorry, yeah.
23: Well, we all know what Joey Diaz said about ranch dressing.
17: I am not aware of what Joey Diaz said.
4: Going off yesterday, I was saying how Joey Diaz would get mad about ketchup.
24: Because everybody wants to
4: come up with this fucking Heinz ketchup.
25: Or ranch. Have you ever heard him talk about ranch?
24: Oh, I fucking hate ranch. I don't know how the fuck people could eat that shit. I don't know how people could eat ranch. Like, when I go to a place and I say, you have wings, and they say it comes with ranch, I get up and leave, even if I don't get the wings. Because if you're going to serve wings with ranch, I don't want to do business with you. I don't want to do business with you. I'm very easy. I'm very fucking easy.
4: So wings,
24: if you fuck up pork fried rice, what do we got to talk about?
4: Wings must be done with blue cheese?
24: Blue cheese, yeah, like the way they invented in Buffalo, New York. If you're going to do something original, do it original. You're going to show up with that ranch that smells like somebody's ass. You ever smell
4: fucking
24: ranch?
4: They're saying that ranch is starting to replace ketchup.
24: Yeah, that's good. If you're a fucking hillbilly and you want to taste the ass in your mouth all fucking day. I hate that fucking ranch shit. Don't put it close to me. Don't put it around me. It's either blue cheese with wings or go fuck your mother.
23: Go fuck your mother.
17: Amazing. Very often I find that the reason people have an issue with ranch is because they'll throw, like, Nature Valley or just a bottled ranch into a cup and call it their ranch. I'm not a staunch defender of ranch, but if I had to be, the best way to do it is to make it yourself in-house, like all things. Everyone bags on Facebook mothers for wanting to make bread in this pandemic, and very realistically, we all just want to make bread. We all would just like to have our own sandwich breads. But weird foods.
6: I was eating jalapenos during the break.
23: I don't have a big problem with ranch. I don't have a big problem with blue cheese. Like, we made, when I was working at a restaurant, we made everything from scratch, all the food, and we, including our dressings. And the blue cheese, the pimento cheese, the ranch, it was all, you know, made from scratch in-house, and it was good. But there's bad ranch, there's bad blue cheese dressing. Is that fair? Is that a fair assessment?
17: That is a fair assessment. I'm sorry, I'm a very small brain, and I'm just having the worst time over here, taking too many sips of beer, drinking a little too much water, thinking big brain.
23: Y'all talk amongst yourselves. I gotta grab another beer, and I will be right back.
17: Absolutely.
23: Oh, okay. Sorry about that. All right. That brings us to the most important part of every episode of Abs in a Six Pack, because the six pack. So,
0: we have a six pack. We have a nice six pack each of Heineken.
17: What are you drinking?
23: I have just popped open my sixth Mango Kush 420 Sweetwater IPA. I believe it is 5.5% alcohol by volume, if I'm not mistaken.
17: Does it have THC as well?
23: No. I wish. We're in Tennessee, though. It smells like weed, tastes like mangoes.
17: The things they can do at microbreweries nowadays is astounding. When we got here, we went to a bar in D.C., and there was some haze switching out New England IPA, and it tasted just like mangoes. Mangoes, I don't know. Yeah, IPAs I always struggle with because they're supposed to be sippable.
23: I can't drink light beer anymore unless it's like a high-quality light beer. Like, most of my friends drink Natty Light, and to me it tastes like water. So I'm an IPA man, or like an amber beer, like anything that's like above 5. I like 8%, 9% alcohol by volume, because then I can drink one beer and get twice as buzzed. But
0: I tend to just stick to drinking straight liquors.
23: I got some Reyka, Iceland's finest Reyka vodka in the freezer. I haven't tried it yet. I haven't busted it open yet. I might, maybe if, depending on how tonight goes, I might pop it open. This is my last beer, so we'll see what happens.
0: I see. Yo, Bird, you better catch up. You got to drink like 3 more beers real quick.
17: I guess I got to be drinking 3 more beers real quick.
24: Chug.
0: You got to drink a whole six pack before the podcast is up.
23: Yeah, it's in the name.
17: One.
23: But
17: down.
23: My two co-hosts aren't here. They've been gone all day too, so it's a weird dynamic.
0: If there were more people, Bird wouldn't know when to talk.
24: Can I give you a cookie?
0: Just be sitting there holding the microphone.
24: Can I give you a cookie?
17: I would love a cookie. Cookies are amazing. Ooh. Yeah. Om nom nom.
23: Do you remember that when Alex Jones had like 6 llamas walking around his studio?
17: No,
23: I don't. People never. It was like on the InfoWars set, and Alex is like, people never paid attention when I talked about George Soros trying to crash the pound or the Federal Reserve or the CIA using cell towers to implement mind control. But now that I have llamas, I have the secret weapon. And he's like feeding llamas cookies. And he's like, we don't feed our llamas fluoride. It's all shit. It's crazy.
0: You can take ducks from ponds. I know that. I saw a picture of Alex Jones there was text on it that was probably not really what he said, but it said the ducks are free at the park. They don't want you to know this. There's 50 ducks.
17: The ducks at the park are free. There's no limit on how many ducks you can take. You can. I have 500.
6: That's not how you open
17: ducks.
6: A can of pickles.
23: All right, so you still got some more clips. Do you want me to go through some of mine, or you want to get back to yours? We got so many different routes and avenues. Oh crap! I'm talking with my mouth full of pickles. Let me pause that. We got so many different routes and avenues we can take with the weird food angle.
0: Let's have Bird lead us through his weird foods while you eat pickles, because I'm really loving this.
23: Let's do it.
17: My weird foods after that. There is this man who runs a very regular Top 10 channel. He's just an Australian, but he has something to say about rice, and the clip is just labeled rice.
2: I love the catchphrase, which is fries want it, ketchup wants to be it.
7: This is going viral right
23: now. Wait a minute.
17: Fries,
23: sounds like two people are talking at once.
17: Ketchup wants to be it.
23: Hang on. What is... Is this the right clip?
2: I love the catchphrase, which is fries want it. This is a really shocking news story,
7: which is going viral right now. So, we all know that China is the world's largest distributor of rice. And there's factories in China that are making rice.
23: Wait, rice can be made in factories?
17: So, what he goes on to explain is that in China, there are factories that make rice by making teeny tiny rice grains out of plastic bags, essentially, and putting in the protein of rice. And that then they bag it and sell it. They bag it and sell it to everywhere in the world that would eat rice, which is most countries. But the toll of eating two bowls of that rice is ending up being eating an entire plastic bag.
23: Okay, so if I'm understanding this right, rice is not an economically sound crop.
17: No, the only economically sound crop is air and water, as long as there's no fluoride in the water.
0: The air is a crop? What the fuck are you talking
23: true,
0: about? Air is a
23: true.
0: Crop?
23: I like this guy.
17: I can't.
0: Air is not a crop.
17: Are you saying air is not a crop? Well, how dare you?
23: You never heard of crop dusting
0: about?
23: When you fart in the air? That's crop. What do you think they call
0: it?
23: Crop
0: considered that.
23: Dusting. Yeah.
0: Yeah, I wasn't thinking about that. All right, what's your next clip, Bird? What's the next clip?
17: The next clip I have is How I Am Like Fry Sauce, is because everyone wants to be Fry Sauce. It was the one that was playing over the rice clip, but I may have messed up and over-exported them.
23: I definitely played the rice clip, and there was like two. It sounded like two clips at once.
17: Well then,
23: let
17: me see.
23: But this is the Fry Sauce one we already did, right?
17: That is the one
2: gourmet
17: we already
2: did. Fry sauce, premium dipping sauce.
3: Fries don't need sauce necessarily.
1: Is it like burger sauce?
23: Is it like burger sauce? Okay, so it leads right into
17: burger
23: it, right?
17: Sauce.
23: So yeah.
3: Fries don't need sauce necessarily.
1: Is it like burger sauce?
23: Burger sores. Burger sores are what happens when you eat too many burgers and you start getting sores all over your arms, legs, and chest. Sorry, I'm a little drunk. So fry sauce leads into burger sauce.
17: No, I'm not drunk enough for this.
23: So fry sauce leads into burger sauce, I'm assuming. Now we got the burger
17: fry
23: sauce.
17: Fry sauce.
23: Fry sauce.
17: Fry sauce.
23: Burger sauce. Fryanosaurus Rex.
17: I'm sorry, fellas. I'm just in a really dark place right now. For some reason, I can't withdraw myself out from the throes of...
24: Can I give you a cookie?
17: Despair. It's just here. Cookies don't do jack shit. Cookies do nothing. The only thing that does things is making jambalaya for my friends.
23: Way down south, they got a jambalaya.
17: Way down south, jambalaya is a new thing to me. I've very recently acquired the ingredients to make it. The recipe I was reading said that the only thing you really need is fry sauce.
23: Fear itself. Fry sauce.
17: Fear itself.
23: All right, so fry sauce again.
17: Fry sauce.
2: Gourmet fry sauce, premium dipping sauce.
3: Fries don't need sauce necessarily.
1: Is it like burger sauce?
23: Burger sores. All right, so that brings us to burger sauce.
1: It's burger sauce.
17: Burger sauce.
23: I've... Can I save this clip for my own use?
0: Yeah, that's great. She says it's. She somehow says it's stupider than the first one.
23: British people are not even. British people are not even human.
17: British people aren't real. They ruined my favorite baking show recently.
23: British people. Dude, my wife has been watching The Great British Bake Off.
17: That's the exact show I'm talking about.
23: And I want to shoot someone. I want to shoot someone. And then, like, after that show ended, she was like, now I'm watching The Great British Pottery Off or something. And there's some show on HBO where a bunch of British people make, like, pottery. It's horrible. And you can't even eat pottery.
17: The only thing you can do worthwhile with pottery is throw it on the ground or, you know, at other people. They only exist to be broken. You can look at them, you can fix them with nice gold, but ultimately, pottery exists to be broken. It is just there to be knocked over.
23: Burger sores.
17: Burger Dumble. Sores.
23: Dumble sores, Harry Pottery.
17: Tubby wants to be a free elf.
23: You know, this is a totally off-topic aside, but I almost got into a physical... Well, that's an exaggeration. People got really mad at me when I saw the Deathly Hallows in theaters and laughed my ass off, like, out loud when Dobby died in the movie.
17: It's the funniest scene in cinema history. Really, the only thing worth capitalizing off of is the pain of the people around you. There's nothing else. And the only way you can truly express your love through cooking is to make it as spicy as possible. Throw in 3 jalapenos, 5 serrano peppers, and a habanero.
5: It's burger sauce!
17: Burger sauce.
23: Burger sauce, Rick.
0: The episode is burger sauce.
23: Burger sauce, Rick. Yeah, burger sauce. Dude, British people are so ridiculous. I'm glad you guys aren't British. I've had British people on as guests, and I like them, but, you know, I'll leave it at that.
0: You wouldn't trust them with your children. Like, to babysit? Like, British people? Never. They lost a whole country once.
23: Yeah, we beat them in a war for a reason. Okay, so we've done rice, fry sauce, and burger sauce.
17: Burger sauce.
23: So we got juice. Or Elvis sandwich. Juice.
17: I can't recall what it's about.
9: We have fruit juices. So we all know that fruit juices can come in a lot of different flavors. And some of these can be quite exotic and others not so much.
23: Are the only people that have cooking shows British?
17: No, actually. I'll be having a cooking show very soon. It's going to be called What You Cookin'? And Monday, Wednesday, and Friday, you can catch me cooking. But...
0: Was that a fucking ad?
23: Well, I'll watch it because I'm just excited to have somebody who's not British do it.
0: Oh my god. That should be your gimmick. Hey, I'm not British, but I am cooking.
17: I am not fucking Gordon Ramsay.
0: Well, we don't do it in a British accent in order to defeat the purpose.
23: I might hear this one more time, just in case I miss it.
9: We have fruit juices. So we all know that fruit juices can come in a lot of different flavors, and some of these can be quite exotic and others not so much.
23: What are the ones that aren't so much? Like, I know what exotic
17: aren't
23: juices
17: so much
23: are.
17: Exotic. Well, yeah. The most common juice is apple, and very common, the big companies, big juice, if you will. Big juice will dilute their good juices, such as mango or blackberry, which
23: is
17: seem...
23: Big juice, big is juice? That like George Soros?
17: No, I would never say that.
23: Oh, J-U-I-C-E, not J-E-W-S. Gotcha.
17: No, I love Israel. I love Israel. It's a good place. But really...
23: No, hang on. Now we. I gotta correct my mistake real quick.
10: Juice rock.
0: I love juice.
23: All right. Sorry. Go ahead.
17: As a small-headed individual myself, I appreciate the recognition. Though, back to juice. Big Juice just wants you to be drinking apple juice all the time, because they'll tell you that apples are the only way to drink. I'm gonna.
23: Are you fairly high? I feel like you might be a little high.
17: I'm a little high. Cool. I'm a little drunk. But
0: nice. This is so funny. Holy shit. It's
17: got nothing to do with anything I'm doing right now.
0: All right, what's the next clip?
17: The next clip. the Elvis sandwich.
0: What?
23: The Elvis sandwich.
17: Shit.
23: Give me
17: the
23: a
17: Elvis sandwich. Now, the Elvis sandwich, we all know what that is. It's peanut butter, jelly, bacon, and white bread.
23: I had now, no idea. I've never heard of this.
17: Ah, well, you see, the king popularized it after realizing that he could remain attractive and young like a soldier, though he wanted to just eat what he wanted all the time. And as a result of that...
23: How'd that work out for him?
17: He died on the toilet of cholesterol poisoning. And we all miss him for it. Or he didn't die. He's still kicking around there, if I'm to believe the tabloids. Though, these people seem so astounded by the combination of banana, peanut butter, and jelly. And all it is a sandwich.
23: It's banana, bacon, peanut butter, and jelly?
17: I'm sorry, yes. Banana, bacon, peanut butter, and jelly.
23: I had no idea about any of this, but this sounds like something I should try.
17: It's a wonderful sandwich. I've made it many times myself. It's what I eat 3 times a day. For a long time, I was focusing on just eating meat, a la the Jordan Peterson diet. But like Joe Rogan says, that is not a sustainable way to live. And you have to eat.
23: Yeah, look what
17: things.
23: Happened to Jordan Peterson. He fucking lost his shit. He was addicted to benzos. He almost died, and nobody's heard from him since.
17: See, I'm addicted to benzos, about to die, and nobody's heard from me since. But here I am on this podcast.
23: Well, fair enough.
8: The Elvis sandwich. This is very exciting.
11: I really love like banana and peanut butter and bacon, but the thought of them together is a little strange.
23: What?
0: Man, that's a pretty weird food. What's your weirdest food?
23: Me or Bird?
0: You, not Bird. I would never ask him a question. I don't talk to him.
23: I like Bird. So far, I'm having a good time with this guy. And you.
0: Yeah, this is a blast.
23: Well, I do have a clip about the science of digestion and how digestion works in relation to the human body, if you want to hear that.
0: Do you want to put Bird on the spot and try to have him define it first?
23: Sure.
0: Hey, Bird, how does digestion work?
17: Well, you see, you eat food, it goes into your lower intestine, and then it comes out of your body in sweat.
0: Yeah, but why?
17: What do you mean, why?
0: Yeah, like, where does all the food go?
17: The food goes into your sweat, and it is exuded out of your body.
0: Food's not water.
17: Well, you see, like Kim Jong-un, I'm a man who does not shit.
24: Kim Jong-un?
0: Okay.
17: Are you different?
0: Jong-un? No.
17: You don't shit either, is that what you're telling me?
0: No, I don't eat food.
17: You're correct. You don't eat food.
0: Right, I don't eat food. Remember my bit from earlier? Don't eat food. What now?
17: I don't remember anything, ever.
0: All right, moving on.
23: Well, as far digestion. As, like, can you give me a speech again now that you're talking about not pooping or anything? Just,
17: Not pooping is the most American thing poop. You can do. I will never poop. No one will ever catch me poop. The only thing I need to do is sweat, bleed, and cry like a man. As an American man, the only thing I really need is a beautiful
23: woman.
17: Wait, no,
23: woman. This is the North Korean national anthem, so you have to be like, as a North Korean man.
17: As a North Korean man, the only thing I need is the breath in my lungs and the belief of my countrymen. There is no other thing that satisfies me more than my dear leader recognizing me for doing my best at running a convenience store. I have so much food. I love to eat the food. It tastes great, and I don't only eat air all of the time. Water tastes good too, and I am not deprived of food or water.
23: Two more minutes of that anthem. I won't make you do that for 2 more minutes. I would feel bad after a while. That was good. That was funny. I like that.
0: How do I arrange a podcast where it's just me trying to get this guy to do stuff like that? That's so funny.
23: Wait, what were we talking about before North Korea?
17: Before North Korea, I believe we were talking about how the digestion system works. And
23: that's right. Okay, yes. Fill me in on the digestive system, and because then I will play my totally scientific clip about how the human digestive tract operates.
17: Well, you see, my digestive tract is much different than any human's. I'm a bird, so I only eat eggs.
23: Wait, birds? Wait, how does that work? Birds eat eggs?
17: Only eggs and nothing
23: else.
17: Isn't
23: that cannibalism?
0: That's fucked. Yeah.
23: I thought they ate worms and shit.
0: You only eat bugs. What do you mean you only eat eggs?
17: Well, bugs are a really quick, easy way to get some protein, but the real protein lies in the eggs.
23: Okay, well, let me play my clip of how the science behind the human digestive system.
12: Run with me on this. If you eat food, you crap out your butt, right?
13: Yeah.
12: All right, now keep with me here. It gets a little complicated. If you eat food and crap out your butt, then maybe if you stuck food in your butt, you would crap out your mouth. Food goes in the mouth, comes out the butt. Food goes in the butt, comes out the mouth.
23: And that episode proved that if you stick food in your mouth, I mean, shit, fuck, I'm drunk. If you stick food up your ass, you'll crap out your mouth.
17: My next move is to immediately make a rotisserie chicken stuffed with beautiful potatoes, carrots, and onions, and immediately shoving it up my ass so that my body can truly digest how it's meant to.
23: You know, no kayfabe, like, no bullshit. Apparently, if you stick, like, LSD or DMT up your ass, it kicks in way faster than when it would in your with your mouth, like, suppository pills.
0: I haven't tried this yet, but I will.
23: No, it's, like, suppository. There's a reason, like, there's a whole classification in medicine of suppository, which means right. You showed up your ass.
0: Yeah, that makes sense. I'm going to have to put some acid in my butt.
23: I haven't done any. Well, with acid, if you hold
0: just
23: it in your hand long enough, you'll start tripping. But
0: yeah.
23: All right, I got a. I don't know. You guys may or may not know what this is from. It was literally my childhood, and many of my friends. I'm not sure how old you guys are, but here's some tips.
0: 22
23: on...
0: and 21.
23: Oh, okay.
17: I'm 21
23: well, I'm 27,
17: and he's 22.
23: So. Nice. I'm 20. No, I'm not 27. I'm drunk is what I am. I'm 26. This might be a little bit before your guys' time, but back when Flash animation ruled the internet, interactive Flash animation websites, Homestar Runner, these are Strong Bad's tips on what to look for in slumber party food.
14: The next thing to consider when going to a slumber party is the menu. Typical slumber party fare includes things like 6-foot party sub, an exorbitant amount of pizza, and at least enough Skittles and red cream soda to make your spit hurt. But if you get over there and they're like having a meal at a table and they're serving like chicken in a pan or some salad and a glass of milk to drink, you better start running. They're like having salad and a glass of milk to drink.
23: Do you guys know about Homestar Runner?
17: My father informed me of it briefly. The only character he leaned on me was I'm so spacey. I already forgot the character's name. But the one that was just talking with a really gruff voice.
23: Strong Bad.
17: Strong Bad, yeah.
23: Yeah, he answers. Like you could, back in the day, you could send an email to Strong Bad and they would make a whole cartoon based on your email. It was the shit, man. That was my childhood, bro.
17: My childhood largely consisted of Thomas the Tank Engine, which is how you know I'm autistic. I have since moved on. I've since moved on to Hell on Wheels, which is a slightly more adult show about trains. The difference Ooh. Being everyone's wearing suits and shooting people all the time instead of
23: there
17: being
23: a you,
17: dangerous diesel engine.
23: I don't want to put where you on the spot, but where do you line up with the Trump train since we're talking trains?
17: Choo-choo all the way, motherfucker.
16: You must be hungry. Here,
13: Have a taquito.
16: No, thanks.
18: You gotta keep those refrigerated, taquito.
13: I know, that's why I only eat the middle.
16: Taquito, don't put that in your mouth, please.
0: That's what voting sounds like.
16: You know, is everything all right?
13: It's only blood. It's just natural. I'm not meant to live long.

0: Oh, okay. Can I tell you Kanye West's story?
1: Absolutely.
0: Okay, so the first year I went to Bonnaroo in Tennessee, the music festival they have out here, Kanye West was one of the headliners. It was like who there was the lineup was great, like 100 out of the 100 artists, like 50 of them, I was like, fuck yeah. So when Kanye, like 6 years before, was the first time he was at Bonnaroo, and he pissed everybody at Bonnaroo off because Pearl Jam got held up 2 hours coming on stage, like in 2007 or six or whenever he was on before then at Bonnaroo.
1: Yeah.
0: And he like threw some kind of tantrum, so Pearl Jam got held up by 2 hours. So the second time he came, the first year I was there, everybody like there was like 100,000 people there, and you saw people all over the place with t-shirts that just said "fuck Kanye." And
1: Oh no.
0: this was back in like I think it was 2013 was the year, if I'm not mistaken.
1: Yeah, Yeezus was really controversial.
0: Well, it wasn't really that the fuck, because like there was, I mean, you saw chicks with their tits out all over the place. There was drugs all over the place, like any kind of drug you wanted. This was back before the DEA found out about Bonnaroos, so it wasn't anything to
1: Right.
0: do with controversy. It was more the fact that Kanye fucked over Bonnaroo last time he was there because he threw a tantrum and fucked up the lineup.
1: Did you see
0: People
1: that
0: had
1: they're
0: the fuck.
1: doing? Sorry.
0: Sorry, go ahead.
1: Oh no, I was probably about to distract from the main story. I'll let you finish.
0: The bottom line is the fuck Kanye t-shirts were everywhere, but then there's the South Park episode, if you remember the fish sticks, where Kanye doesn't get the joke. He's a gay fish.
1: Gay fish. He's a gay fish.
0: You like fish sticks? You like putting fish sticks in your mouth? What are you, a gay fish? And it's like,
1: What are you, gay?
0: apparently everyone gets the joke except artist Kanye West. Well, at Bonnaroo, people had not only taken the time to print out hundreds of these fuck Kanye t-shirts, there were gay fish signs that people had on sticks in the audience. And it was
1: That's awesome.
0: like Kanye, the South Park version of Kanye humping a fish, or like Kanye's actual face on a fish. And those signs were all over, especially at the front of the crowd. And Kanye saw them and he threw a hissy fit at that show. I've never seen anything like it. It was pretty wild. It was on his Yeezus tour.
1: Yeah.
0: Why did I forgot why even. I don't
1: I
0: know.
1: just you were
0: I
1: gonna
0: can't
1: tell a
0: even
1: story
0: remember
1: about
0: why
1: Kanye
0: Kanye got
1: West.
0: brought up now. Oh, voting for Kanye. Yeah, I'm voting for Kanye. That's what it is.
1: Hell yeah. I was gonna go to Bonnaroo. That's around Manchester, Tennessee, right? I think
0: Yeah.
1: the live
0: Yeah, no, it's
1: event's
0: in
1: tomorrow on
0: Manchester. Have you
1: YouTube
0: ever been?
1: since it's
0: So you've been around there before then. If you know where Manchester is, you've
1: yeah.
0: definitely been in Tennessee.
1: Yeah, I've been through there. I was gonna go to Bonnaroo this year because like we're in Virginia right now. We just landed here, but with all the COVID stuff, Bonnaroo got canceled.
0: Right.
1: It's live. I think it's live tomorrow on the internet though.
0: What's
1: Actually,
0: live?
1: Bonnaroo. Oh, well, the virtual version of it.
0: I didn't know they were
1: They're
0: doing
1: doing a
0: that.
1: dumb COVID
0: I
1: version.
0: just
1: Yeah,
0: know
1: it's
0: all
1: on
0: my friends
1: YouTube.
0: that bought like tickets canceled, like they got the
1: Yeah.
0: refunds or whatever.
1: COVID's been fucking hard this year as far as like anybody who works in the live entertainment sector or music. We just got off of a tour back in August where we did 15 cities in 19 days. But it's the only tour I was able to do this year, and it was originally planned for like March. So
0: While we're on the music topic, what's the best
1: yeah.
0: way to link you guys? Because on our website, when I post the episode, I want to be able to link everybody to be able to find all the shit you guys are working on, all your music and all that.
1: Of course, ASCpresents.com is my website, and that's always the best place to find me. But as Vizier, Vizier, you can find me everywhere the music is. Apple Music, iTunes, Spotify,
0: Is your name
1: SoundCloud,
0: Riley?
1: whatever. Yeah, Riley.
0: Okay,
1: ASC
0: so it's
1: Riley, Riley
0: you're
1: Lux, and
0: I've been
1: the
0: following you on
1: Vizier.
0: Twitter for forever, but I was always confused about what the moniker was.
1: Yeah. That makes
0: Okay,
1: sense.
0: cool.
1: Vizier is just my rap name. But yeah, ASC Riley is kind of what I go by. ASC
0: It's just because it
1: Presents
0: bled
1: is my
0: in, because like the
1: website.
0: R it ends that but also starts the Riley, so I was like I didn't know what to
1: Yeah.
0: call you when you came on.
1: Comedian Ryan Long calls me like Acer.
0: Hell yeah. Hell yeah. So,

0: So I don't know how like we had Patriot J on, and we've had some other musicians on. I don't know how your copyright works or anything, but is there any like song in particular or anything if you're down that you want me to play at the end of the episode or something so that people can hear something before I link to it?
1: Yeah, sure. I'll send you a link to it, but it's gonna be a song called "Juiced Up." It's by
0: Juiced up.
1: me and my, well, I guess it's a song I feature on. I have a musical project called Vizier and the Golden Witch with a friend of mine, a YouTuber Digibro, who raps as Trials of the Golden Witch. So this will actually be a Trials of the Golden Witch song that I feature on, but it's called "Juiced Up," and I'll send that to you.
0: Hell yeah. All right, so I didn't mean to derail the food conversation with a Bonnaroo story about Kanye and
1: No
0: why I'm
1: worries.
0: voting. That's it, like literally like telling that story almost made me talk myself out of the fact that I'm voting for Kanye, because that was Kanye
1: Right.
0: back when he was like a drama queen. I feel like Kanye now is a different person, but I'm still voting for him, so fuck it. Like what could go
1: I'll definitely
0: wrong?
1: vote for Kanye. He's out
0: Everybody
1: there
0: said the
1: fighting right
0: world would
1: now
0: end with
1: against the
0: Trump
1: music
0: being
1: industry.
0: president, and it's pretty much the same, other than a bunch of people being butthurt.
1: Yeah, that's true. Kanye is like fighting for independent artists right now. And he's the
0: Yeah.
1: only billionaire I've ever heard say that a music industry record label contract is a bad thing. So this can
0: Yeah,
1: only
0: and he
1: go
0: was
1: good for me.
0: like last week, I think it was on Nick Cannon's podcast. Nick Cannon was like, "You're people are accusing you of working for the Republicans or working for Trump to siphon Joe, but like they're paying you to siphon votes from Joe Biden." He's like, "Can't
1: Right.
0: nobody pay me? I got more money than Trump." And it's like he
1: Right,
0: fucking
1: it
0: does. It's
1: does.
0: true.
1: That Cannon class was dope. Yeah. Kanye's come a long way from like the 2013 era of him, for sure.
0: It like people remember him
1: I'd
0: as
1: rather him be president
0: like
1: than
0: the
1: anybody else,
0: hold
1: for
0: up, I'm
1: sure.
0: gonna let you finish. I'm gonna let you finish. But that's not like the Kanye I'm thinking of when I'm voting for him. I'm thinking of the Kanye that like is really like speaking truth to power. And you notice like back when he was doing that, they weren't saying like, oh, he's mentally ill, he's mentally ill. But now when he's
1: Are you
0: like
1: gonna vote for Kanye
0: challenging the
1: now?
0: corporate power structure, now he's like mentally ill. And I don't know. I think it's just so disingenuous the way he's being treated.
2: I agree. My grandmother and great grandmother grew up working in, well, the term at the time was insane asylums, but mental hospitals, where at the time it was horrific standards, but I would rather see it be more of a place to help, like, help the people who can't help themselves, type of thing. Because there are a lot of humans. Oh man, I got real sappy real quick.
0: What's sappy about humans? We're all humans.
2: We are all humans. You are, yeah. I feel like a bird, though. Like I'll do. Yeah, I know. Man, fuck. I chugging more beer.
0: Dude, I'm out of
2: Amazing.
0: beer. I'm gonna have to make myself a drink. Can you guys hold down the fort while I do that?
1: Oh yeah, we can. Hey, Bird, I want you to just go ahead and talk about the first birthday you remember eating at and what the cuisine was.
2: The first birthday I remember eating at was when I was 4 years old. And what we had was it was at a
0: Shit,
2: Chuck
0: I'm
2: E.
0: spilling
2: Cheese.
0: things.
2: No, dude. It was at a Chuck E. Cheese. My cousin has a birthday 4 days away from me, and so it was a joint birthday type affair. Ultimately, I don't mind celebrating my birthday because it's not about me. It's about celebrating with other people, the surviving of what we have all done. But it was Chuck E. Cheese. It was very basic. There was pizza, just regular cheese pizza, regular pepperoni pizza. And so I just like
1: Most of your sentences have ended with,
2: I know.
1: why?
2: Because I don't know how to end sentences.
1: Is the best live stream I've ever been a part of. We gotta start live streaming. It's like putting you on the spot. It's hilarious to see the consequence of. Because, like, it's fine. Just say whatever you want. It's only live internet radio.
2: I really have to pee. I'll be back shortly.
1: You could have gone to the bathroom at any time. Don't give 21-year-olds alcohol. They're not old enough yet.

0: holding down the fort. Right now, I'm sitting in a chair.
1: I just made a big old mess.
0: Awesome. The other guy had to go to the bathroom. 21-year-olds are too young to drink. They just need to have gotten more practice.
1: This is my first time trying rake of vodka.
0: Oh, delightful.
1: It is born in Iceland, filtered through fresh lava rocks from volcanoes. And brewed with Arctic spring water.
0: Amazing. Did you hear that, bird? He's drinking an Irish vodka poured in lava rocks. Oh, Iceland. Icelandish. Iceland.
1: Even better, because you know what Iceland did?
0: What?
1: Instead of arresting poor people, they arrested all the bankers.
0: Okay, that's
1: fucked over their economy.
0: That's awesome. What do you think of the Icelandic economy, Bird?
2: I've never been to Iceland, but I think that all bankers should be jailed.
1: Well, that's what Iceland did. They locked up the bankers. I will be back inside in a second. I'm outside pissing and smoking a cigarette. This is the bonus content that won't be in the actual episode that gets posted on Spotify and iTunes and all that. This will be the part where everybody takes a bathroom break.

0: Also, you have to forgive me because I've been live streaming since, what time is it now? 9:30. I've been live streaming for 7.5 hours now, so I'm also kind of delirious.
1: Yeah, that's big. I'd never do that. That's so epic. Bird, why don't
0: I've
1: you
0: seen
1: live stream
0: I
1: about
0: don't know
1: seven
0: if you
1: hours
0: guys
1: a
0: know who
1: day?
0: like TJ Kirk and Paul Zugo, like the Drunken Peasants guys, or now they do Deep Fat Fried.
2: They
0: I've watched
2: are.
0: them do a. You know who they are?
2: I do. They're how I got into the internet, really, was the Drunken Peasants and specifically Paul Zugo. Paul Zugo is a large influence on who I am.
0: Yeah.
1: I
0: Oh,
1: met
0: hell
1: Bird
0: yeah.
1: because of the overlap from Drunken Peasants to the Cho fan base.
2: Yeah, I
0: Oh,
2: haven't
0: fuck
2: been
0: yeah.
2: caught
0: So
2: up on.
0: you TJ Kirk's been on Rogan twice now. I'm
2: Really,
0: hoping Rogan will have him back on.
2: I hope so as well. Now that Rogan's living in Texas, they're a lot closer, so it wouldn't be as much of an issue. If I remember correctly, they're in Louisiana.
0: Yeah, now
2: I
0: they're.
2: would.
0: But yeah, they've done 48-hour long live streams, so 10 hours is nothing.
1: Yeah, we had a buddy who was on some. We had a friend who was on some of those live streams. Yeah, Alan Foster from a show called Not for Human Consumption. That the first like two like 120 episodes of that show are like one of my favorite podcasts. But he passed away at a like a big fan meetup. So, but yeah, he used
2: Oh
1: to work
2: man.
1: with the Drunken Peasants. Small world, small world, small internets, you know? We also know Larry from that Larry show.
0: Yeah. Oh, yeah. Okay. So before we wrap up with the food, because I just have a couple.
1: Hell yeah.
0: Well, I don't know. I can shelf them, honestly. They're just clips of Alex Jones talking about how the food is poisoned.
1: Oh, I love Alex Jones. That's a good idea.
0: Man, by the way,
2: So.
0: this Reka vodka is like the first vodka I've had in a long time that I can just sip on straight. Usually I don't like drinking vodka without a juice or something.
2: I've been working with some big bottle of cheap gin that I got on the hip hop tour, and very honestly, most of the time I just like to be sipping Booker's. My father gave it to me for my 21st birthday, and it's cask strength, so you really do have to be sipping it. Reka, right? Is it?
0: Yeah, it's pretty
2: Yeah,
0: good.
2: Icelandic.
0: I never tried it till right now.
2: That's very interesting. How, oh, man. Cracked a bottle open.
0: Like some of our episodes are kind of like this, where it's just like a hang with a couple clips, and then we've like some of our episodes we've done like
1: Like deep
0: what did we
1: format
0: did like a
1: stuff.
0: M a what?
1: Like a deeper format, it's like studying stuff and bringing that in and.
0: Yeah, like the first episode we did was MK Ultra, and I literally went on the CIA.gov website and printed out like 30 pages of documents and then pulled a bunch of clips or like for the harp episode like usually like just because I am kind of conspiratorial minded, that's like where I go deep into stuff. But like with I mean, I liked weird food as a topic, but I just didn't know what to I just didn't like I had like it's not my forte, so I didn't know what to pull. I didn't know what to really do with it.
2: Initially, the reason I had a lot of issue with pulling clips was that the concept of weird food as a chef is a little hard to tackle because, as a chef, part of the goal is to be eating everything all the time, being trying constant things.
1: I didn't know what else to pick. I just picked weird food. I don't
0: I like
1: know.
0: it. I know it's. I honestly really like it because it's like our goal with the podcast was to be. You never know what you're going to expect episode to episode. So like we
2: Oh,
0: like it's not always a conspiracy topic, but that's just like what we're interested in, so that's usually what it ends up being. But like I mean, we did a 6-hour long episode about beer.
1: Have you done
0: You
1: anything
0: know?
1: on like Waco yet? Like cult stuff?
0: No, we need to
1: You
0: yeah,
1: ever,
0: that's
1: if you ever
0: another w
1: have, if you ever decide to do that one, that's the one you should invite Bird back for.
2: I'm very interested in that type of stuff. The first road trip I ever took, I went to Waco, and because I'm a dumbass, I was $4 short of the entrance fee. And so I had to drive in, see the entire grounds, and drive out because it was
0: Wait a minute.
2: $4. Yeah.
0: There was a $4 entrance fee to see Waco.
2: The entrance fee is actually about $10. They don't receive any government
0: Wait a minute.
2: funding
0: How
2: for
0: old
2: being a
0: did how old did you say you are?
2: I'm 21. at the time I was 19.
0: So you're not talking about when Waco burnt down?
2: No, I'm talking about the current property.
0: I was you would have been a baby. Okay.
2: Exactly. A lot of the reason I'm interested in this stuff is that it did happen while I was not very conscious of things, and there are incredible injustices towards humans. Like, David Koresh was just a dude, for the most part.
0: He might have been an idiot, but he didn't deserve for his whole congregation to be killed by the government.
2: Absolutely. The recent Netflix episodic of Waco, I think, it may not be completely accurate because no historical, docupics are that accurate, but in not being alive at the time, I was not aware of a lot of the things that happened, like specifically Koresh standing on top of the house and playing the guitar. And I don't know, growing up, there are these very large abuses of government power that, because I'm from California, I look at it and go, well, the government must be doing things correctly. They have infrastructure. They know what they're doing. But the only way I can really look at it is they can't. I don't remember who it was, but very recently I saw a tweet that said to imagine that the government is doing the best they can right now, and that they're doing the best to prevent everything that's happened, the riots and the protesting and just the destruction we're seeing. Forest fires, even. Yeah. I saw a map that was, it was showing where the forest fires were in comparison to Canada, and they just don't go up into Canada for some reason.
0: And they don't go down to Mexico.
2: Yeah. And it's
0: directed energy weapons, bro. They can start fires with satellites. That's why the houses get melted and the trees around them are fine.
1: Yeah.
0: I'm back in now if you want to just finish up with these food Alex Jones clips.
1: Yeah, let's do that.
0: Yeah, I would love to do this again because I got plenty to say about the whole Waco thing. One quick comment on Waco. Actually, fuck this. I'm still on my phone. I'm going to switch back to the mic. One second. One thing about Waco is, you know the conspiracy theory that Bill Hicks faked his death and became Alex Jones?
2: I had not been aware of that. No. Is that...
0: Oh, the whole Bill Hicks thing is...
2: What's the line of thought there?
0: It's bullshit, but it's like a big... It's been a meme for a long time. I don't know if you're... I'm a big fan of Bill Hicks, always have been. So there's this line of thought that Bill Hicks actually is Alex Jones because they're both from Austin, Texas, and... They look kind of similar and they have similar views and they knew some of the same people. And Alex Jones really got famous around the time that Bill Hicks died. But the easiest way to debunk that theory, which this won't mean much to you since you don't know about the whole Bill Hicks is Alex Jones thing. The way to debunk that is that they both covered Waco. Bill Hicks was there covering Waco and talking shit about Waco, and so was Alex Jones. And even though they both look really similar around that era, they're not the same person because they were both there doing Waco coverage. Anyway, that ties us perfectly into Alex Jones on food.
3: This is the ultimate secret, and it's about to be exposed.
4: Oh, dun dun dun dun dun dun dun.
3: I have hundreds of government documents, textbooks, white papers, where for over 80 years, the elite of the Western world have talked about adulterating food and water to sicken and sterilize the population for the purpose of eugenics. It's all covered in the book Ecoscience, written by the White House science czar John P. Holdren, where they talk about a planetary police state to carry out the forced sterilization. They also talk about covert systems in the water and food to sterilize the population. Now, this was written decades ago, before he was White House science czar. Now, suddenly, the stuff in this book is all over the news. They're selling it to the public as if it's a good thing. You see here before you what an average person would buy when they went shopping at the store.
0: So, in the video of this, Alex Jones is sitting there with, fucking... white bread and Diet Coke and just a bunch of fucking junk food all around his desk. And he's like, this is what the average person would buy at the store. But he's right.
5: And this is old right. school. It's old school Alex Jones, too.
1: Fuck yeah.
3: They're selling the poor it to the people is stupid as if it's a good thing. You see here before you what an average person would buy when they went shopping at the store. Not everything here is bad for you, but much of it has compounds and artificial chemicals that have been added that are extremely toxic and bad for your health. And they have known this the entire time, and they have approved them for use.
5: So then after this, he goes into a bunch of different examples. First one being aspartame, which is horrible, horrible for you, but as he says, is in everything. So when you guys, just because I'm conspiratorial minded already, right. talked about weird foods, this was the kind of weird foods I thought of.
3: Let's start with aspartame.
1: I should have brought it for that.
3: You cannot go to the grocery store now and buy any type of even regular sugar gum that hasn't had aspartame added to it. In the 1970s, Searle tried to get it approved, and they couldn't. It took them three separate times because in their own studies with monkeys, large portions of them that were fed it died and contracted cancer. Now we have mainstream news articles, and the EU has done a major study finding lower birth weights, early birth, and yes, miscarriages from women that drink aspartame-laden soft drinks like Coke Zero. What is aspartame? It is the fecal matter of the E. coli bacteria. They took it and genetically engineered it. They can feed it toxic waste, and then it defecates aspartame. And it has so many bad health effects, it's just unspeakable.
5: That's actually amazing. 100% provably correct. Aspartame, like, everybody kind of inherently knows aspartame is not good for you. But what they right. don't know is that it is the fecal matter of the E. coli, which, you know, like anytime E. coli gets into the chicken or the salads, there's a giant recall. It happens almost every year nationwide. So why would you want your sweetener to be the fecal matter, biological waste of genetically modified E. coli? Because that's what aspartame is and where it's synthesized from.
2: In my experience, the people I've seen drink aspartame are the people in my family who would like to vote for Joe Biden. And to me, that means that aspartame is a negative drug and you should not be taking it. You should only be drinking water and eating vegetables and fruits.
5: I agree. And the way Joe Biden talks, he's probably been on aspartame for a while.
3: Let's just go ahead.
5: Here's Alex on McDonald's.
3: Let's just go ahead and move away from aspartame and talk about McDonald's and chicken McNuggets. Now, I remember a decade ago or so reading health advisories claiming that a form of plastic that's used in silly putty, basically a type of silicone, was in the chicken McNuggets, but also in many other TV dinners and other foods. It is illegal in every other nation in the world to add these chemicals to the food, but it's not in the United States. The big secret is all of this was done by design by the FDA. Look at all the drugs they've approved, and then it comes out later that they knowingly approve them when these drugs are causing heart attacks and cancer.
1: See, that's why I don't eat food.
3: In the Nuremberg trials, it came out that the Nazis were adding sodium fluoride to the water supply in the labor camps and death camps to make the population more docile and controllable. There had been hundreds of university studies before Hitler even came to power. This is a form of forced medication. They admit that one part per million of sodium fluoride more than doubles the chance of bone cancer in boys and men.
2: Yeah, I'm wholly against putting chemicals in the water because a section of the population is viewed as needing the chemicals in the water. If those people need the chemicals, just give them the chemicals. But
5: it's considered a conspiracy theory now that that China did it in their gulags, that Russia did it in the Soviet Union to dumb down the population, that Hitler did it in Germany. That to putting fluoride in the water to lower the IQ and make people more docile and make them live less longer. And you always hear hippies go like, yeah, man, fluoride calcifies your pineal gland. I don't know about that, but I do know that, like Alex said, in the Nuremberg trials, it came out in court documents that they were putting fluoride in the water. China did it. Russia did it. And they all did it when they were rounding people up and killing them. So why the fuck is the United States doing this? And why did Knoxville, Tennessee, where I live real close to, when and a couple other counties in the United States, when the county voted to remove fluoride from the water, why did the federal government step in and say, no, you're keeping it in there?
2: Well, exactly. Where I grew up in San Marcos, California, there was a motion on the ballot to put fluoride specifically in the water. And though
5: wait, to put it in or to take it out?
2: To put it in. Or
5: what the fuck?
2: Yeah, it was San Marcos is a very insular community that hasn't really been affected. I'm going to let you finish, bud.
5: I'm going to let you finish, but Beyonce had the best record of all time.
2: Exactly. So there was a measure when I was about 16 years old that said we should put fluoride in the water. And at the time, I hadn't done a lot of research into fluoride. And so I had argued with a hippie woman, like you had described, about why a random picture she had posted was not actually fluoride that they were putting in the water. It was some other chemical compound that more or less was... It wasn't just fluoride, and because of my young, naive, 16-year-old Californian brain, I figured, well, they must only be putting fluoride in the water. And that's a big issue with growing up in California, is you develop a trust in the government, as opposed to the social contract of it all, whereas, like, we are all self-assuring our own continuance. A lot of my family has an issue with... the feeling of safety, and that safety is the first and foremost thing. But I feel that no matter what, no matter what you do, you are unsafe. There is no method of safety. And the only thing you can do to alleviate that for the people around you, at least in my case, is to cook good food and cook, really, just cook good food, tell people about it, make a cocktail every now and then. Personally, my favorite cocktail.
5: Oh, yeah, dude, that's... You're speaking my language.
2: Absolutely. What's your favorite cocktail, for example?
5: Oh, God. well, let me run you down. I'll try to make this as quick as possible. The first time I ever had cocktails, my buddy Ruffner had turned 21. And absolutely. I had never really drank any. I really wasn't drinking at all when I was 21 around that, like, a couple months ahead of him. So we took him to the restaurant and we ordered everything on the menu that seemed ridiculous, which pissed the bartenders off. We all ended up working at this restaurant later on, which makes it even more funny. But we ordered the surfer on acid. We ordered liquid
2: cocaine.
5: What is a
2: surfer on acid? Oh, man.
5: I don't know how you make any of that, because I was never a bartender, but he was later. So if he was here, he could tell you. But surfer on acid, liquid cocaine, liquid marijuana, just all the, like, most ridiculous shit on the drink menu that we could.
2: On my 21st birthday, the first thing I tried to order was a flaming Dr. Pepper, because I'd heard about it in a Hannibal Buress bit, I believe. He mentioned...
5: Are you aware of the movie Hot Rod?
2: I'm not.
5: He orders a flaming Dr. Pepper, drops the shots in, and he goes, boom! There's the flavor!
2: Boom, there's the flavor. See, thankfully, before I had my 21st birthday, I had a 21st birthday celebration in which we drove up. We were living in Twin Falls, Idaho at the time, and we drove up to Boise, Idaho to just generally be around, record things, longboard. That's my type thing. And on the way back, we were trying to find someone who would take a shot with me. I had a very large bottle of Beefeater gin, which is good, but it's very London dry and not a whole lot of other flavors like you would find
5: in Bombay.
2: I don't like gin.
5: Can we do a sidebar real quick before you finish?
2: Absolutely.
5: What's the deal with gin? Like, I always hear people say, like, the good thing about gin is people won't smell the alcohol on your breath. Is there another good thing about gin besides that? Because gin, like, to me, tastes like ass.
2: Gin definitely, it does kind of taste like ass and rubbing alcohol, but The real interesting part about gin, if you look at things like Bombay Sapphire, they have a very unique way of distilling the gin.
5: I work at a liquor store, and we sell a lot of that.
2: Yeah, it's one of the most popular gins there is. Personally, I really like Big Gin, which is... So the way they make gin, or at least the way I'm aware they make Bombay, is that they will distill the grain spirits out from the juniper, and then they'll have the grain spirits, and they will hold the grain spirits under... Or I'm sorry, above a random mix of flavors that they have. The reason I have a lot of issue with Bombay is it's like... six different flavors slammed into one juniper drink. The reason I like Big Gin is because Big Gin is just juniper, black pepper, and I think... I don't think it's holly. I don't remember the third one, but it's... the reason Bombay applies to a lot of... or appeals to a lot of people, rather, is that it is just... It tastes like rubbing alcohol to me, but if you... It should be a sipping whiskey, or whiskey, there I go, gin. It should be a sipping gin, because the way they do it is, I already said the way they do it, there I go again, but specifically, the way Bombay does it is they evaporate their essential oils from the things they're trying to get in it. With Bombay, I believe it's lemon peel, star anise, and... Birds of Paradise is another one. That was the first time I'd ever seen Birds of Paradise used in a meaningful liqueur in any way. But gin specifically appeals to me because I was a big fan of Sweeney Todd growing up. It's a play in which a barber seeks revenge. That's the point of the play. The barber seeks revenge.
5: I haven't seen it live, but I have seen the John Depp version.
2: That is the version I think of whenever I jump to it. I had him type shit. But the part of the reason I find that movie so interesting is a mix of things. In the 1850s in London, and even now in London, like arguably even now in London, meat is so expensive nowadays because meat is the lifeblood of how people live. We should all just be eating meat. Like... I made the joke about Jordan Peterson, but, like, meat is how we survive as a species. The Soylent Green is people thing feels like it's coming.
3: Chicken McNuggets.
2: Exactly. Chicken McNuggets are just a bunch of pink slime that don't mean anything. I was raised in a bit of an odd situation, culturally and food-illy, I'll say. My mother just wanted to eat chicken nuggets all the time because it was easy to provide for us. However, my father, on 2 days a week, would bring us whatever weird food he had seen from the restaurant he worked at the time, and we would get to eat that. Whenever I think about that, I immediately jump back to, I believe it's a type of Brazilian chicken that is made with both chili powder and cocoa powder. And the only memory I have of it is being 7 years old, thinking it was disgusting. And... in a very similar way to the first time I tried venison, I now look back on it and think, well, I can taste things now and appreciate the weird little nuances in food. I'm sure I would appreciate that now as opposed to me being 7 and trying it. But that is the curse of being a 21-year-old is you're constantly realizing why you think the way you think things. cycles. But... if I had to go for a pure sipping alcohol, it would either be Booker's Gin, which is a London Dry Gin. It comes with a little bowler hat on top of it, or I said Booker's Gin. Broker's Gin. Or Booker's Bourbon. It's a Kentucky bourbon. Number 3, specifically, it's Granny's Batch. It was given to me by my father. And
5: so
2: it's
5: gin for you is the best one to sip on of all the liquors.
2: So they're all good to sip on, but if I had to have a personal choice, it would be gin. Not necessarily Sapphire or Bombay Sapphire is what I meant to say.
5: Any kind of, like, it's just weird for me because maybe I've just have had the wrong type of gin because gin is my least favorite liquor. I like whiskey. I like scotch. I like vodka. Honestly, I usually can only drink with juice, but this Reka vodka I'm drinking on tonight is pretty fucking good by itself. Like, I haven't even had to have a mixer. But, like, most, like, gin to me is, like, awful.
2: I was raised, I'll say, very European in that from the age of 6, I was allowed to taste sips of beer and wine and like cocktails and crap like that. Right. And so the reason I tend towards gin, but this applies towards nice bourbons and whiskeys as well, is with gin, it is a clear liquor, but it tends to have a lot of other flavors in it that you can't necessarily see like you can in a bourbon or a whiskey, where the color and the flavor comes from the barrel it was raised in, the barrel it was aged in, rather.
5: Right.
2: Gin specifically appeals to me. I was mentioning Sweeney Todd. There is a moment in which the Sweeney Todd and the pie woman he's living with adopt a young kid who has been enslaved by a man named Pirelli. And Pirelli has just been forcing this kid to wear a wig and pretend he has long hair all the time. And eventually it gets to the point where it's talking about just general how London is at the time in the middle of the Industrial Revolution. And the only thing he has to really force himself to go to sleep is like a 12-year-old child. And I think ultimately in the play, he's the only person that does survive. But he, to force himself to sleep because of growing up in the workhouses and that type of shit, he just drinks gin. And there's a point where Mrs. Lovett, the pie maker and the woman in charge of things, comes in and says, "Well, here, you can have a shot of gin, I guess." And he goes, "Leave the bottle." And it's the most based thing I've ever seen a 12-year-old do. Like, give me that whole bottle of gin. That's just an odd musical. Gin appeals to me for a lot of different... for the similar reason that food appeals to me. There are many different facets of what a lot of people might call weird and indecisive. Like, little flavors you can't taste. Cumin specifically is a hard one to taste.
5: I love cumin. I, working in the food service industry, all the recipes that called for cumin, and even ones that didn't call for it, I would just dump that shit in there because it makes everything taste so good, in my opinion. But cumin tastes good to me. Gin tastes like I'm sucking on somebody's butthole. So I guess it's all preference, right? You can't.
2: Yeah. In smelling it, I can definitely understand that gin does smell like rubbing alcohol, and I understand that part of it. A man once told me that clear liquors are for women, and it's like, well, gin has most of the same aspects that a bourbon or a whiskey does. It's just clear about it. They still infuse the same different flavors. It's just not wood. And with the Booker's I was speaking of, the Booker's is interesting because there's initially a very harsh front to it that tastes like straight-up smoke, but if you only take a small sip, as in two or three drops, you can really taste the vanilla behind it. And in getting it, initially I tried to take a shot of it, and that's just a bad idea. I have known people that will just down bottles of bourbon, like Booker's specifically, which is cask strength and 60% alcohol, and that just seems like... the Beefeater thing I was telling you about, I took a whole swig of gin that was about 10 seconds long and then just blacked out about it. But
6: so you retarded?
2: Oh, absolutely. Yes. I'm a small brain. I really only know how to deal with what is directly in front of me.
5: It's like drinking that much gin at once just made me have to play that clip.
2: Oh, yes. I had quite a few people message me concerned about my safety at the time, and so I have this thing where I come from the blood of alcoholics, a bunch of Germans, a bunch of Poles, and a bunch of Scots.
5: That I come from a land down under. Wait, land down under is Australia? Like the one spot that... Well, no, Windwinder. I'm fucking drunk, dude. Don't mind me.
2: No.
5: It's okay,
2: I'm three beers in. You gotta be by six by the end of this.
5: Well, I am 10 beers in and some vodka.
2: It does astound me that you've been doing this for 10 hours. I, very personally, even though I like food and I like talking about food, when I'm put on the spot about things, it tends to be a little bit difficult.
5: Well, how about this? So, how about this? This
7: in the 70s, I was fucking 25 fat girls to get them to go get diet pills. All the fat girls in town was over at my house. I said, "Baby, go on over there and get them pills now and come on back over here." And I mean, I had all the fat women in town bringing me speed in the 70s till they cut that out, you know. In about 73, Noah, you couldn't get no diet pill.
3: Chicken McNuggets.
2: I've never taken a diet pill personally. I find no need to. I
5: haven't taken any diet pills, but Vyvanse and Adderall are pretty cool, allegedly.
2: See, the issue I have with Adderall is I take Adderall and I just feel like a regular person. And I feel like I could function. And the thing about feeling like you could function is that's scary. You want to feel like you can't function. You want to feel like you can do nothing. The only thing you can do if you're in my shoes is cook, look at the people you're around, smile at them, and go, ah, your music's good.
6: It looks like you're having a good time.
2: Ah, nothing but good times to be had around here.
5: All right. I've kept you guys long enough. Let me get the last weird food clip in, which is Alex Jones talking about GMO foods and how apparently meat is cloned or some shit like that.
3: Did you know for many years the American people have been eating cloned beef and pork, and now they're expanding out into other forms of meat? Let's look at salmon first. Major university studies conclusively have proven that the type of genetically modified salmon that is actually a cross species, they've mixed other animal genes in with it, that when this fish is introduced with wild natural salmon, within 40 generations, all the natural salmon are extinct. And the FDA approved this. And
5: that's
3: they're going
5: true.
3: To allow it to be released into the wild that isn't even a salmon. It is a cross-species chimera. It is a mixture like something out of the Island of Dr. Maru, something out of a nightmare.
2: See, I prefer a regular salmon, sockeye specifically, but I visited Yellowstone as a young child, and I realized that the fish, they're just trying to replace the ones that are already there, the rainbow trout. That's what they call them at Yellowstone. Those are the specific species of fish.
5: Are those genetically modified rainbow trout or regular?
2: They're regular rainbow trout. I apologize. The genetically modified ones are actually the ones that have been implanted into Yellowstone. The ones that are natural to Yellowstone are the cutthroat trout. I misspoke. The cutthroat trout are, well, they taste delicious enough that they've been hunted towards near extinction.
3: Chicken McNuggets.
2: Exactly. Everyone just wants to be eating the cutthroat trout, so they've genetically engineered chicken nuggets to taste exactly like cutthroat trout. I'm four beers in, and none of this makes sense to me, but it's starting to make sense.
3: More than 85% of the corn now consumed in the United States, and it's also starting to trend that way in Europe and Canada, is genetically engineered. It grows its own pesticide within the corn kernels so that insects won't eat it. If the insects can't eat this and live, what do you think is going to happen when lab rats or humans eat it? We have literally hundreds of studies showing that not just Monsanto's, but other major GMO companies' corn.
5: I like how you called it Monsanto's instead of Monsanto.
2: I believe he was referring to the ownership of the specific corn genetics. I don't know a lot about corn, but as we mentioned earlier with the rice, the rice is made by the Chinese to make you eat plastic bags.
5: my favorite website idea I've ever come up with is www.corn.cob.
2: And what exactly could I find on www.corn.cob?
5: www.corn.com/InfoWars.
3: Monsanto's, but other major GMO companies' corn, and that's the majority of corn we're now eating today in the United States, has been linked to organ failure in lab animals. The studies also show massive increases in sterility in rats and guinea pigs.
5: Factually, he's accurate on a lot of that, but he jumps to some conclusions that I'm not well aware enough to know. I mean, this is old school Alex Jones. This is like, 1999 Alex Jones, but...
2: I mean, as I've said, I was raised as a Libby commie cuck in California, so I don't know a lot about Alex Jones. I was raised to think he was the devil, just like
8: Can
2: him.
8: Can I give you a cookie?
2: But, no cookies for me, please. Thank you.
8: Oh, a cookie.
2: Oh, Alex cookies. Oh.
5: My dad raised me on Alex Jones. When 9/11 happened, when I was 7 years old in 2001... Within a week, was raised to know that it was an inside job perpetrated by our government.
2: See, I was two at the time, so I don't exactly remember 9/11. But anytime I hear about the fact that the people who were alive at the time, in elementary school, they got brought in to watch it happen after the first plane already went in, it's like, why? Why do you want to make people see the fall? Like, specifically, why do you want to make 8 to 12-year-olds see the falling of a building? That's unnecessary trauma that they are bringing on to.
5: Well, it's necessary trauma if you consider the fact that public schools are brainwashing facilities.
8: Luckily, I know literally everything there is to know about getting pussy.
2: I know literally everything there is to know about getting pussy, as well as public schools. You see, my grandmother was my preschool teacher, and she raised me very quickly to have a distrust in the system. The system is only there to make your creative self disappear from the world. It's only there to make you hate everything that there is. Yourself is only what you believe it to be. The cooking of it all, the wanting to make jambalaya or the wanting to make crepes, for example, if you're a fucking French bastard. It only spawns from the fact that you want to make the people around you happy and you want them to enjoy the food you enjoy. Though, very realistically, many chefs enjoy all food, and so the disconnect between what kind of food do I enjoy personally versus what kind of food would they enjoy privately is the thing.
8: We're going to be getting you knee-deep in some gash.
2: Knee-deep in some gash. Oh, yeah. I love to be knee-deep.
9: Reopen that 9/11 investigation. What really happened there?
2: As a man who slept through half of Chaney until the movie got depressing and was actually about real life, Chaney's one of the best movies that has ever existed and exposes the real terrorism between our government.
5: That movie was fun. I love Sam Rockwell. He was hilarious as Bush in that movie.
2: Steve Carell was Rumsfeld, correct? I thought he did a great job.
5: That movie was called Vice, right? Yeah, he was...
2: Vice.
5: It was Vice. I have it on DVD. I think it was called Vice. But no, the problem with that movie is it completely whitewashes how crazy it was.
2: See,
5: for example,
2: I wasn't alive at the time.
5: That movie is fair in the assessment of how the tragic events were capitalized on. They clearly show how they started wars because of it. But there's certain very key details that they leave out. And I could go on for, like I said, 5 hours about these details. But let's start with the fact that never in history have planes crashed and the black boxes that record all the audio and the flight trajectories
2: just disappear. Black boxes are specifically made.
5: They're indestructible.
2: They cannot be unfindable.
5: Precisely. So four planes crashed. The first time in history a plane wasn't the black box wasn't recovered. And yet, terrorist passports wind up on the streets of Manhattan below, unscathed from the explosions. And then those terrorists, some of them, not all of them, but some of those terrorists wind up alive in other countries.
2: See, I was not aware of any of this.
5: If they were on the plane that crashed in the World Trade Center, why are they still alive? And then there's the fact that Donald Rumsfeld, and this was what really pissed me. Vice was a great movie. Don't get me wrong. Christian Bale was great. I love Sam Rockwell as Bush. It was a great movie. But there's certain things that they left out where it's like, maybe you should have included the fact that Donald Rumsfeld on September 10th, 2001, the day before 9/11, was live on C-SPAN saying, the Pentagon can't account for $2.1 trillion. We lost it. Sorry, American taxpayers. And do you know what part of the Pentagon blew up the next day, even though the Pentagon somehow didn't have any video footage of the plane hitting it? The accounting wing of the Pentagon. Anyways, a whole episode on 9/11's coming. And Vice was a great movie, but it was a whitewash. It's kind of like making a movie about how JFK was doing really good things and then he got killed, but then not acknowledging the fact that the CIA was who killed him.
2: Well, that's essentially 11/22/63 by Stephen King. It's
5: yes.
2: JFK was the
5: best
2: president.
5: It was good.
2: It was. I finished reading it recently, and one of the bigger things that stands out to me is that everything runs in cycles. The very basic thing we're taught as children, that history repeats itself. History repeats itself. Of course it does. It's a very basic thing that we all know. We all have watched history repeat itself, and even if we're not students of history necessarily, we can see it go. There are, for example, there's the rise and fall of, even starting earliest, as far as I can remember, the Alexandrian Empire, the burning of the Library of Alexandria. And from there, we lost all of our knowledge at the time, and there was what we consider to call the Dark Ages, because England called it the Dark Ages. We don't really know necessarily what was happening all at the time, or at least I don't really know what was happening at the time. The Bill Wirtz video, the entire history of Japan and the entire world comes to mind of...
0: I like those. Yeah, those are good.
2: Yeah, they're very good. Very often I wish I could just, disconnect and do silly videos like that, but the issue is you follow my Twitter, you've seen that I'm a fairly, attractive person. I don't like to consider myself such, but... other people.
0: I don't think I've seen an
2: me.
0: Actual picture of you. I just think I've seen the.
2: Then perhaps I'm making a mistake and not uploading as many pictures of myself as I should be.
0: Yeah, dude, send me those nudes.
2: Absolutely.
0: Before I forget, you just made a comment about the Library of Alexandria. Let me run this theory by you, because I honestly would be down for doing a whole episode about this because it's such an interesting topic.
2: Please.
0: I believe that there are controllers of the world. I don't think we get the full picture of history. I think that there are certain things that are, like, you know, history is written by the victor. Or as George Orwell said, he who controls the present controls the past. He who controls the past controls the future. I think that shit's true. So, hear me out. What if the Library of Alexandria wasn't burned? What if what if the elite controllers took all that shit for themselves and then just wrote down in the history books that it was burned?
2: This is conspiracy brand thing. I know you mentioned you were conspiracy theorist type of thing, but
0: you sound almost as drunk as I am.
2: I'm about 4 beers deep. I'm not quite at 6 yet, but I'm about as drunk as you are, or however drunk that might be. The point being, I believe that the Catholic Church and the burning of the Library of Alexandria, they took all the books that they didn't want the future people to know their knowledge about. The Greek fire still remains a mystery to this day. No one really knows how you make Greek fire or anything like that. But I would guarantee in the catacombs of the Vatican, it's definitely exactly the same thing. They have the recipe for Greek fire. They have everything. They have what we're looking for. The Catholics are just hiding it all from us.
0: And fuck yeah, dude. I totally agree, man. Are you guys... I know you guys are on the road now, which is cool. I'm kind of envious about that. But sometime in the near future, you guys down to come back down and tackle a topic and do this again? Because I've had a lot of fun.
2: Absolutely. I've had to fight through myself, convincing myself that I'm not having a lot of fun. And honestly, most of that is just drinking enough to convince yourself that you are having a lot of fun. At this point, I'm just screaming into the microphone, essentially. Ding, ding, ding.
0: Ding, ding, ding. All right. Bird, great meeting you, bro.
2: It was great to meet you. I apologize. I'm the worst.
0: Where's
2: of names.
0: Mr. Where's Mr. Riley? I'm Chris.
2: Chris.
0: Sir Sitter in the No Agenda Circles.
2: Chris Sitter in the No Agenda. Let me call for Riley.
0: Riley.
2: Chris is good.
10: We need you to say goodbye.
1: Hey, I'm here to say goodbye. Goodbye.
11: It looks like you're having a good time.
1: I can't hear anything.
2: Did you have a good time tonight?
1: Yes, it was amazing. This is a great show. 10 out of 12.
2: The best podcast I've ever been on.
0: Everybody, if you need to find Bird, I keep saying Bird Dog because it's the whiskey flavored whiskey we have.
2: 2020, absolutely. I know Bird Dog. Bird Dog knows me well.
0: Bird what? Bird Stork?
2: Bird Dog. Bird Stork. Storc. Bird, spelled in the traditional sense. That's Bird Stork.
0: And Bird Stork on Twitter at S. Ass Riley.
2: For Riley. You can actually find Riley at VA-based rapper, I believe. Let me double-check to make sure that's correct before I sign off with it. I believe it's VA-based rapper. I'm Bird Stork, S-T-U-R-C, so you can find me relatively easily.
5: All the links to find all of that will be in the show notes. Bird Stork.
2: Bird Stork.
5: ASC Virginia Riley.
2: Based rapper, ASC Riley.
5: And his SoundCloud and his music and the links to their Twitters and anything else they feel I left out, because I won't be posting this episode for a day or two. But if you're hearing it live, you already know about it. That's all going to be in the show notes. I'm going to play some music. And Bird and Riley, if you guys want to pop back in here in the next half hour or so, I will be here playing music. We can chit-chat some more, but I'm going to end the episode right now. And God Absolutely. Bless America.
2: God bless America.
5: Hell yeah.
11: Stop like what? Stop like what?

represents. Fuck who they represent. There is no common sense left in the commoner sense. Not in the commoner sense. George Bush got elected twice.

0: Christmas.
1: It's more complicated out here. These are Flurbos. Do you understand what two humans can accomplish with 3,000 of these?
2: What?
1: An entire afternoon at Blips and Chips! Oh, this place is the best. It's got beer, games, prizes, and you can never tell what time it is.
2: You sold a gun to a murderer so you could play video games?
1: Yeah, sure. I mean, if you spend all day shuffling words around, you can make anything sound bad, Morty. Here, check this out.
3: Roy, what's wrong?
4: I had a nightmare. I was with an old man. He put a helmet on me.
3: It's just a fever. Get some sleep. I don't want you missing school on Monday.
5: I want you kids to look around you today and think about your future. Now is the time in your life when anything is possible.
6: Spiraling perfectly, it's going to be caught by Roy Parsons. Roy Parsons is at the 20. Now he's at the 10. Nothing can stop Roy the Rocket. Touchdown!
7: I just think it's time to get realistic. Have you talked to my father about the carpet store? Roy?
8: Had we caught it sooner? Well, hindsight is 20/20, Roy. What's important is that we move quickly.
9: I'm not ready to die.
7: You're not going to.
10: Yeah!
11: Yeah!
9: Hey, thanks for the carpet, Roy.
12: Hey, Roy, you pull those Persian off-white shags for the clearance sale?
9: Whoa. Shit!
2: What the hell? Whoa, where am I?
1: 55
2: what in the
1: years.
2: Hell?
1: Not bad, Morty. You kind of wasted your 30s, though, with that whole bird-watching phase.
2: Where's my wife?
1: Morty, you were just playing a game. It's called Roy. Snap out of it. Come on.
2: I'm Morty. You're Rick. Hey, you sold a gun to a guy that kills people!
1: Look at this. You beat cancer and then you went back to work at the carpet store? Boo!
2: Don't dodge the issue, Rick! Selling a gun to a hitman is the same as pulling the trigger!
1: It's also the same as doing nothing. If Crumbopulous Michael wants someone dead, there's not a lot anyone can do to stop him. That's why he does it for a living. Now excuse me, it's time to thrash your Roy score.
2: You know, you could stop this killing from happening, Rick. You know, you did a bad thing selling that gun, but you could undo it if you wanted.
1: Uh-huh. Yeah, that's the difference between you and me, Morty. I never go back to the carpet store.
2: Holy shit! This guy's taking Roy off the grid! This guy doesn't have a social security number for Roy!

0: This is lit, lit, lit, lit, lit, lit.
1: Hey, you kids! Don't be bad outside my store! I keep a nice store! Give it up, old man! We're just cool, bad kids doing young stuff! You guys want to do more skateboard moves? Which ones? The rad ones, that's which. How are you, kids? Did you know your grandpa's trying to get your attention? Yeah, screw off, weirdo.
2: Grandson? What's that mean?
1: He's one of those cult people. They worship some psycho named Roy that says he's everybody's grandpa.
2: So what do you want to do today? Eat some snacks and maybe let me kiss you finally, you know, with my mouth and stuff?
1: This is going on right now. Let's go check it out.
2: Oh, jeez.
1: Come on, just for fun, you know?
3: No, that's not what I'm... You guys keep thinking I'm a religious leader. This isn't a religion. This is actual truth. I'm a scientist in real life. But this isn't real life. This is a video game. You at least understand that much, right? This is a video game?
1: But you said I'm your grandson!
3: I'm saying everyone is. Everyone here. Everyone in this world but me. You're all my grandson. Your name is Morty. You're stuck in a video game, and I'm here to get you out.
1: What about me? Am I your grandson?
3: I just said everyone is.
2: Wow. Ooh, incredible.
3: Okay, but don't react like that. It's not a religion. This is what is happening. You and me and your sister are at an arcade called Blips and Chits. It's been taken over by terrorists, the power went out, the game restarted, and your identity has been splintered into all the non-player characters. So I jacked in as Roy, that's the player character, to get you, my grandson Morty, out of the game before it's over and you die. Okay, question over here.
1: Am I your grandson?
3: Jesus, yes! Every single one of you is 1/5 billionth of Morty. All of you, collectively, are Morty.
4: It's 12/21/22, and this is another new live Son of a Bitch here with Sir A1 Sauce, a.k.a. at Zune on No Agenda Social. What's going on, buddy?
5: Hey, man, I'm just wrapping presents. I'm trying to get ready and get caught up for the year end to be approachable. So I'm just kind of hanging out to the end of the day and just trying to get my relax on. How about
4: nice.
5: You?
4: Nice. Yeah, pretty much the same thing. That's... Yeah, it's Christmas time. People are doing Christmas things. There's jingles and bingles, and humanity is coming together to save capitalism, like
5: yes.
4: We do every year.
5: Oh yes, yes, to give it a reason to exist. And
6: I love Christmas. Bing, bing, bing, bing, bing, bing, bing, bing,
5: bing, bing. That's so funny. Yes.
4: I pulled that intro because you brought up the universal consciousness concept, or not universally necessarily, but the idea that the human race is one collective conscious at least. You brought it up in relation to that Rick and Morty episode where Morty's stuck in the game Roy as all the characters.
5: Right. Yeah. This is kind of like something I've been kind of working on in my mind for a little bit in terms of like an idea that I'm letting kind of mature before I record an episode on the topic itself, which is like a universally pervasive consciousness like through everything, like not just humans, but well, mostly humans, because at least we can get feedback from humans, but like universal consciousness through everything, that there is a singular consciousness that's pervasive through all what appears to be separate entities. So and then this Rick and Morty episode, like I was re-watching the season because I was like, usually I do that at least like after the season's over for that season, then I'll rewatch it again because there's so much I know I missed in terms of the story arc. And in that episode 3 was one, and here in the most recent season 6 was one that was just like, what? My ears just really perked up again. I'm like, yeah. I started listening to that and I was like, man, you know, these guys are in terms of like philosophical concept, you know, display. They're pretty deep, actually, for an adult cartoon. So, I mean, and I know they tie it into a more lighter subject matter of like being in a video game, but it's still like it's like a seed that gets planted in the mind, you know. So it's kind of like it's a fun topic to springboard yeah. off of, and I've already been natively thinking about it for a while before it stood out. So,
4: yeah, I guess, and I'm just noticing now, this is the first time I'm looking at your clip list, and I can see you have like a bunch of the same, we've pulled a bunch of the same source material, so that's good. We're cool. On the same wavelength. I guess the first experience I had of that was like a ego death experience, and that like the afterglow of that experience where you feel like you are everyone around you. Mm-hmm. lasted a couple of weeks, but I didn't have the any concept or backstory there ahead of time to maybe make it make sense. And so I just thought I was insane for a long time. And then discovering that actually, you know, this has been talked about for thousands of years, and finding people like Alan Watts and Ram Dass and McKenna like break these ideas down, was made me just like, oh shit. It's like, not only am like, it's like, this is not a unique experience to me, that like, you know, you, everybody on one level is the same person or the same being. Because you definitely have that, like they call it Satori, I guess, the feeling of it's all one, for sure.
5: Yeah, totally. I mean, I've had that feeling before too, and you know, it comes on and then it dims, and then sometimes it comes back, and so just like being able to like, you know, I've had my own experiences back earlier, you know, probably starting when I was 19-ish or so, just abstract thought really, it. Being able to bring something back from, you know, one of those types of experiences, because it's really difficult, right? Because it's such a fluid moment. And so actually attaching a label usually is very, very difficult because, you know, the totality of it was dynamic. So how do you describe something that's dynamic with static words? You know, it's like it's a hard medium to like give description to without going unendingly like too long. It's like... But yeah, those guys break it down. I thought that the vehicle of the idea was nestled within the episode of Rick and Morty, and then there's, you know, like some things too that, you know, there's different scripture verses. I only know of one really kind of off the top that is completely in alignment with how this concept is and what I feel it is that, you know, we're all experiencing, whether we're aware of it or not. And you know, it's just something that you know, sometimes you got to have some parts that are off and some parts that are on in order to have to see like the distinction. And then like it's something that just kind of changes over time. You know, some people become aware of it, and some people, you know, maybe it dims, like you had in your experience. But I mean, I wouldn't say it's crazy. I think it's a kind of a beautiful thing that unfolds before us. But, well, not but, but and but. Also, yeah.
4: Ass.
5: It's just, I think, I don't know. It's just something that I'm kind of, what I'm enjoying doing at this stage in my life is to just kind of document, or try to write down or narrate, you know, description of what I'm, you know, the imaginations that are running through my head, because it's like, you know, I sometimes think that it's not my imagination. Like, I'm just kind of like a TV, and there's a signal that's coming through, and you know, and that's the picture that I see whenever I'm daydreaming or something. It's like, it's not necessarily my brain at work. It's just like tuning into a signal, and so like
4: it's way too universal of a experience to be you know, just like some kind of hallucination or vision. It's not like, that's what kind of what I was getting at, is like, it's not like unique to the individual. Anybody can have that experience theoretically, and people have for a long time.
5: Yes.
4: Now, Servo in the chat is asking if you know about Indersnet. I think that's what he said. What do you call
5: Indersnet?
4: It?
5: Yeah, actually, Indersnet. Yeah, I'm familiar with that. I did talk about briefly Indersnet in an episode that I did. I'm not like
4: an episode
5: really
4: of the spoken word.
7: Yes, on the Spoken Word podcast.
4: Available at thesource.io.
7: Correct. And it's narrated by A1 Schloss himself. So,
4: wow.
5: I think that one, Ender's Net, was on one titled Moksha. But that one, yeah, I haven't gone too deep into Ender's Net, but I'm, you know, I read the basic cliff notes of it. And it's a beautiful concept too. And it's something that you can look at kind of in reality. Like if you had that set up kind of like in the morning, and when it's just, the sun's just rising and the dew on the grass is there, like not now, but in the springtime or something like that in the summer, and you see all the beads of water on the blades of grass, and they all reflect off of each other, and it's like you know, looking at one, and you can find pictures online, it's like a picture of infinity, so just on that one bead on the grass. So Andrasnet's kind of like that kind of concept where it's a beautiful representation of a higher level of higher order thinking or construct that we attribute to, you know, God or the gods or however it is you want to describe that, something that's above us that we're part of.
8: There is no God. No God, no God, no God, no God.
4: Oh, thanks, Hulk. There's Hulk Hogan there. I pulled a clip real quick of, it's 1 minute. It's Alex Jones on the human species hive mind.
5: Okay.
8: We're made the image of our creator. Our brain is able to tune into the lowest dimension, the highest dimension. Humans are basically really powerful creatures that can live right close to suns. They're highly radioactive. Nothing else can live this close. We have very short lives because we're like a hive organism that actually lives second to second in the space-time continuum. It's like 100 years. It's a second. And we transmit our data up to be able to live next to, like, these Stargate jump gates that are suns. So because we live so close to these suns, we only have, like, milliseconds to be alive. So we're actually a hive organism that keeps transmitting up to the next species in our hierarchical system and then down below us. So we're alive right now in this continuum, and we're trying to progress and make things better. And the elites are trying to make sure that we don't dial into that incredible knowledge we've got as a species and basically die as a species, so that we're not competitors on the next level, as the Bible says, of the interdimensional plane.
4: There you go.
5: I love that. Yeah, I wonder if, like, you know how, you know, the way he describes it, you would think that there's a level of consciousness in plants as they grow up, and then we eat the plants, or there are animals that eat the plants and we eat the animal. But it's the same kind of thinking. It's like the sun that's coming up through the plant and its energy and its consciousness. I mean, I guess there's maybe some weird level of consciousness in a plant, like Alex Jones is describing as
4: ascending. I used to think that was all hippy dippy nonsense, but I mean, there's something about mushrooms that make the plants, I mean, and the trees especially, just grow in front of your eyes and dance to the music you're listening to, and you feel an energy off of them for sure.
5: Yeah, and you know what's interesting about mushrooms or LSD? I was doing an essay on and doing some research, and that those substances, you know, they're chemical. Whatever it is, it basically, the effect of, like, they did MRIs, functional MRIs, I think, which is measurement of blood flow, and it actually decreases blood flow, like, around the brain. Not that it's bad, like you're asphyxiating or something like that, but I mean, it's like, it's like the filters are kind of dialed back, and it's an interesting, you think there'd be more activity in the brain on something like that, since you think you're seeing something that's not there, and so, like, you're in hyperdrive or something, and when really it's like it's less activity, which is kind of antithetical to, like, how you think it'd work. And it's like, so you're actually getting
4: rid of the parts of your brain that block the shit out that you normally don't have the capability to notice.
5: Right. It gets rid of the filters. So you get more of, like, the pure, like, what reality is, like, what's going on kind of behind the scenes a little bit, but there's still filters there. So, it's like taking a peek on the inside with the magic.
4: Yeah, I know. I think that's exactly what it is. And I also, the implication that what Alex Jones was saying there was about this idea that the Earth is like an egg, and the human race is a collective hive mind species that is working towards a goal of ascending to a higher plane. And so what would that look like? I mean, obviously, it's just theoretical, but if the entire human race achieves the goal that we're going towards, then is the next level where just all our collective memories as a species throughout the history of the human race are just compacted into one person or one entity on like a higher plane? How does that work? I don't know. It's all kind of thought experiments and just fascinating ideas more than anything you can nail down as a, because that's how you start a religion, is when you start, like, actually trying to lock in exactly how things work.
5: Yeah. And I've thought about, I had a couple of things I was thinking of that, like, my mind was like, take a note for that, what you were just saying. There's actually also an episode on Jones. It was an October 12th episode of this year. And man, that one was shot out of the park. And I actually recorded, but I forgot to clip it down a little bit for us. But that one's like, it's the very beginning of the show, so you don't have to really scrub too much to find it. But it's a fire episode, man. It's like he goes deep spiritually, and it's worth a listen in terms of like also describing like what we're up against in terms of like what we perceive as this odd this intranational corporate kind of saddling of like controlling governments. So it's kind of like, so
4: is that on here? I was looking for it. I'm not.
5: No, I don't think so. I think I forgot to clip that.
4: Oh, gotcha, yeah. Gotcha.
5: And I should have just, I think I had something and I was going to name the clips like AJ and then like 01 and 02, but I think all of those are Watts clips. And
4: before we get too far away from the Roy thing, did you want to play any of these Roy clips?
5: Oh,
4: We kind of started off with the original opening.
5: Yeah. Yeah, which was...
4: You're all my grandsons.
5: Yeah.
4: Even me?
5: Yeah. Yes. And don't think it, like, and don't go like, go, oh, wow, don't do that. It's not a religion. It's not a religion. That's a thing. Yeah.
4: I'm not, let's see. How I? Oh, here we go.
9: Yeah, look, I feel like every time I explain this, I lose followers, but this isn't a religion. And while I do have a message from a world beyond this one, and I do need the entire world to hear my message, what I do not need is any more songs about it. Not in this genre. I'm an old school hip hop man, and no, that's not an invitation for you to try it, because I'm just gonna say it, we're missing the mark on diversity.
4: So what you're not seeing in the... as an audio listener is everybody dressed and looking like Morty. I was really, it's funny when I was on Bulls with Buds, we were talking about the Roy concept and it was like a week later, this episode came out. I loved the concept of the whole Roy video game because you're right. There's some Rick and Morty stuff that's like way more high concept than pretty much anything other than maybe South Park, but sci-fi wise, like Futurama did some stuff, but I've never considered it as well thought out as Rick and Morty.
5: Yeah, and Rick and Morty, it's like surgical sometimes. It's like it's such a like it's a little nugget of a topic kind of that they kind of plant, and sometimes they come back around to it and they develop it. But it's like sometimes they're just so sharp. There's a lot to kind of like mine out of each episode almost in ways that's like. And I could, you know, that's kind of like real nerding out on a show or something like that. And you actually like make a show about talking about each episode or something, which is like real geeky, I guess. But, I would probably do it with that one. If I was going to do one show in my entire life where I would actually sit there and dissect it and chronologize it, then I would probably pick that show. 'Cause it's like, I don't know. It vibrates with me. It's really, you know, like the writing and the language is real nasty and stuff like that. But it's like kid humor, you know, like young teenage years humor, kind of in a way. And I mean, I know it's definitely an adult cartoon, but you know, it's what you would have wanted to see when we were 13. You know, so
4: yeah. I mean, it's a little more high concept than something like Aqua Teen Hunger Force or something, for sure.
5: True. Yeah, or what was that one? The Bob's Burgers?
4: Yeah.
5: I mean, which is good.
4: Both great shows, but yeah, they're not like they don't get your noggin churning.
5: Yeah. Yeah, and that's it. Let's see. And that's the kind of the thing, like the whole show with Morty being like all the Roys or whatever, and like all of the non-playable characters in that episode in the video game, they all like his Morty's consciousness was like infused through all of them. Okay. And so the grandpa in the show, and this is massive spoiler alerts, I did this backwards, but it, you know, he's trying to like wake everybody up so he can pull all the consciousness out of all the NPCs, which combined creates the full consciousness of Morty.
4: Right.
5: Pull it back out into this other reality above, and in order to deal with the situation they're having at hand there. So there's a different thing going on there. So, and it's like, why not? I mean, if you think about just having the human experience in general, it's kind of like at times, you know, I know some people will don't, you know, they just go about their lives, right? And they don't want to, you know, they just do the things they have to do in order to make a paycheck, in order to get food, in order to have a comfortable lifestyle and enjoy things and hobbies and things like that. But like just taking a moment sometimes just to realize that we're having a conscious experience with a body that can manipulate our surroundings is pretty amazing. And so, when you start thinking about religion, I guess, which is to me, it's a crust of what the more, tangibly accessible, type of information, having a personal relationship of, with a higher power. You know, I don't even know what I would call it. You know, you call it God, you can call it all the different names, but it's having a tangible relationship with a higher power or higher ordered construct or something that's just bigger than yourself as part of a fabric of a continuum and reality, that it's kind of like, it's pretty, you know, it can be, it's humbling to me. It's humbling. It's amazing to show you the scale of what existence is and what's possible. And we were just like, our eyelids are just basically starting to like open up from a natal state at this point, in terms of like what our potential is as humanity, and then also what the human experience will be like, because it's changed radically in 1,000 years, many times over. I mean, we've had,
4: and you could argue like humanity's still in the womb technically, right? Like,
5: yeah,
4: if Earth is the womb, and you're talking about 3D space or like astral space, either way, we're pretty much still like on the egg or in the egg.
5: Yeah. And that's, it's a, it just kind of, reminded me of a beautiful way of describing, the higher power or God, like in terms of what it is. It's, I can't remember if this is a Buddhistic, type of, a saying or writing or something like that, but that, what that is, that, that God, or, you know, having a relationship, it's also called the unborn one, where it's a God that can't die because it's never been born yet. It's like the beginning is the end, the end's the beginning. It's like, you know, and it's continuously like in all of us in a way. But, and where, I mean, like, where would that exist? It would be some sort of, like you said, a fetal environment, a cocoon, something like that, where it's getting its care externally infused into it all the time. And that's what, you know, you have an egg that's been fertilized, you know, that's what brings forth life. You know, it's from a combination of all these outside elements into one spot. And then like, poof, you know, suddenly, I mean, you know, we're like, we can definitely tell, yes, the sperm gets into the egg and then the things combine and then they have this, the DNA, and they separate and the chromosomes get all paired up and lined up with their cards real well. And the dealer starts, you know, throwing out, playing blackjack and stuff like that. And it's like, we can watch all these steps up to the point where it's birthed, but we don't know why DNA is written the way it is. So, and what makes it so unique, but yet so like almost identical in some ways with like plant matter. Like they do a DNA analysis in terms of how the profiles line up. And we're like identical in 90% of ways to like things that don't look like humans. Like they're just, different kinds of life, whether that be plant or animal or insect, I don't know, but there's a lot of overlap in terms of what life is constructed from with DNA. And, it's like, I don't know where I was going with that, but I mean, it's pretty amazing just to take a heed for once. Yeah.
4: Did you want to, cause I have some, that kind of leads into some stuff I have, but do you want to get through the rest of these Roy clips, the Rick and Morty Roy clips first, or I'm not sure how you wanted to.
5: Yeah. Why don't we just organically go with what you were thinking and, what you were, something reminded you of something, you had some clips, go ahead and flow into that.
4: Okay. Well, I have, I'm sure you know who Ram Dass is.
5: Yeah.
4: I'll just play you the backgrounder on him and don't know. This is like a long chunk here, but it does have to do with. I'll just play the. Just in case anybody doesn't.
10: Born in 1931 to a wealthy, prominent Jewish family outside Boston, Richard Alpert was the youngest of three boys. Precocious. And everyone agreed, the star of the family.
4: This is Oprah talking about Rhonda.
5: Oh,
4: from Oprah. The Oprah Winfrey Network.
5: She's the best.
10: At 27, Richard was an assistant professor of psychology at Harvard University and had all trappings of big success. A corner office, golf outings, extravagant vacations. In 1959, a young professor named Timothy Leary moved into the office next door. He was brilliant, charismatic, and believed mind-expanding psychedelic drugs could be used in psychological treatment. A theory that also intrigued Richard Alpert.
11: One of the dramatic characteristics of the psychedelic experience is you start to have this dissociative experience of where all that you become is awareness, is a point of awareness. That's all that's left.
10: The professors tested this theory on students and were famously fired from Harvard for their research in 1963. That's when Richard realized he needed to follow an entirely different path to enlightenment. And it led him to India. It was there he met Maharaji, who became his guru, or spiritual guide, and taught him the power of unconditional love. Richard returned to Boston, renamed Ram Dass, which means servant of God, with a new sense of purpose. To teach a generation a lesson he learned in the East, to live in the moment.
12: I am without form, without limit, beyond space, beyond time.
10: And he wrote his classic best-selling book, Be Here Now. Over the next two decades, he decided to dedicate his life to serving others, continued writing, and taught around the world.
4: One of my buddies was on acid one time, and he found that book on my shelf, Be Here Now, and he started flipping through it while he was tripping, and he got mad at me that I'd never told him about that book before. It was like freaking him out how much it nails it. the experience.
5: I had that one. Yeah.
4: That's a great book. I like the drawings and stuff. It's fun.
5: Yeah. When I had a business, it was a meditation lamp business that was extremely, extremely, extremely short-lived. Like the entire year lease of the office space that I had had for it, which was a small office space, but, it was like it was open for like 6 weeks, and then I was completely derailed because other things required my attention to a large degree, and so it just basically went under. But I had that book by him, Be Here Now, and I didn't read all of it, but I did flip through it, and it definitely has a lot of pictures and stuff like that, and it's pretty cool, and it would be definitely worth rereading again now, especially now, I think.
4: Yeah, I've read it like at least two or three times, and it's always I'm always like, oh yeah, it nails it. And then Rami D is he's so good at putting things into words that you've already kind of experienced. But he tells this story, and his clips are long, so pause me at any time. But
5: sure.
4: He tells this story of when him and Timothy Leary became drinking buddies when they worked at Harvard. And, he was, he had like his private plane, and he had his, a fancy boat and a Mercedes Benz and all this stuff. And he was, the talk of the town at Harvard. But he was like, he realized that it's just like everything that he thought would fulfill him wasn't fulfilling him. And him and Leary Leary started telling him about these mushrooms he tried in Mexico. And so then one day he goes over to Timothy Leary's house and tries like synthetic psilocybin in pill form. And this, I don't know if you've heard this before, but this his story of kind of what happens is what caused him to, and it's kind of like I said, a universal experience. But people like intellectuals like this, the nice thing is they can put it into words more beautifully than the average hippie that does acid. or whatever, peyote.
5: Yeah.
4: So, so this is the first part of his story of what happened the first time he ever tripped at Leary's house.
12: And when I got back in the spring, one night on the night of a large snowstorm, I was invited over to Timothy's house. I was visiting my parents in this suburb near Timothy, about a few blocks away. And I walked a few blocks to ingest psilocybin, the synthetic of the Mexican mushrooms. And then I went off into the living room by myself. And this is the report of that few moments at that point. But now, a few hours later, I had gone off by myself to reflect upon these new feelings and senses. A deep calm pervaded my being. The rug crawled and the pictures smiled, all of which delighted me. Then I saw a figure standing about 8 feet away where a moment before there had been no one. I peered into the semi-darkness and recognized none other than myself, in cap and gown and hood as a professor. It was as if that part of me, which was Harvard professor, had separated or dissociated itself from me. Well, I thought, I worked hard to get that status, but I don't really need it. So it's over there and I'm over here, so I'll give it up. I won't get frightened. Okay. Again, I settled back into the cushions, but at that moment, the figure changed. Again, I looked, leaned forward, straining to see. Ah, me again. But now it was that aspect of me which was the social cosmopolite. Okay, so that goes too, I thought. Again and again, the figure changed, and I recognized over there all the different aspects I knew to be me. Cellist, pilot, etc. With each new presentation, I again and again reassured myself that I didn't need that anyway. Then I saw the figure over there become that in me which was Richard Alpert-ness. That is, the basic social identity by which I had always acknowledged my existence. Sweat broke out on my forehead. I wasn't at all sure I could do without being Richard Alpert. Did that mean I'd have amnesia? Was that what this drug that this madman had given me was going to do? Would it be permanent? Should I call Tim? What the hell? I'll give up being Richard Alpert. I can always get a new social identity. At least I have my body. But I spoke too soon.
4: So I think that's so far a pretty, like I said, universal experience of, you know, your first ego death, or at least getting on the verge of it.
5: That should be transcribed for Arrowhead for sure as a trip report.
4: Yeah.
5: And, I mean, because, you know, the way he describes it, I mean, you can just imagine it if you've been there. So,
4: yeah,
5: it's pretty cool. In terms of just like what you think, and all these different layers of the onion that you peel back, you know, more and more and more and more until you get to that center point where, there is a nugget there, you know, and an onion, there's usually not, but there is a nugget there, but it's ethereal. You can't see it with your eyeballs. But it's a consciousness. It's consciousness. Period.
4: Yeah.
5: And that's what, you know, that's what I imagine that, like, when it comes down to it, like, that's what the higher order construct, or like the pinnacle of what God might experience. And I know, again, it's like some people say you can't even, it's blasphemous to even try to consider or conceive of what that might be
4: from a
5: human perspective. Right. But it's like, but some of the most beautiful artwork has come from moments that glean or rhyme of that anyway. So, like cathedrals and things like that. But,
4: yeah.
5: But, I guess what I'm getting at is like, is it's just what the Godhead is, or what God is in general, period. It's consciousness. It's an awareness. And what that word awareness can be used to describe all the different kinds of senses that one might have as well, in terms of just, you know, touch and, you know, taste and, smell and sight and hearing and, all the different balance like senses and pressure senses and like, and it goes for all the different type of sensory receptors, even from plants and everything. Cause it's like here we are when it comes down to it, like we were just, there's a new, show on Netflix, Newer, that's narrated by Morgan Freeman called, I think it's called Our Universe.
4: But oh, yeah,
5: he does it. You know, the ideas that they present in
13: every
5: terms
13: time
5: of, like,
13: I explain something, I earn a freckle.
5: Some people liked it when I brought in a rock hammer to, I can't even remember his name now. I've been in this place so long. Fuck it. So, it describes it. We were all just dust that basically became solid. From things that were set in motion from the blast of a supernova star, you know, billions of years away, in terms of like just the movement, the energy itself of the universe as it went through inflation and then went through condensation periods, and where things had time to cool off a little bit and solids formed and all that kind of stuff. And some people may or may not believe that. I think that, you know, that the scientific aspect of it, which is kind of like really analytical, is like the left logic processing side, a result of the brain. And then you have like the mythological portion of the Bible or other creationism stories, that kind of reflect more of like, legend and mythology and things that go back eons. And there's that kind of artistic vein to it too. And I think that they're both right. It's just that there's a combination of it in a way that spans time that we just can't even comprehend. And we're just scratching the surface of it, really. See, this is all we can just see at this point. So I'm sure there's an edge to the visible universe so far that we can see just with the cosmic microwave background radiation. So,
4: you don't think it's infinite? That.
5: Well,
4: like in Minecraft, when the further you walk, it just generates more world forever.
5: It could. It totally could, because really the boundary of like being generated is just because we're conscious and aware of looking for it. So, you know, if you're looking for the edge, you know, I mean, these things are so big. The only way for us to really test that theory is that we're going to have to learn how to jump, like bend space time, you know, to move to different edges of what we know is what we think is the edge, and
4: right.
5: Figure that out. But yeah, I mean, I know you're using the Minecraft analogy, but like in reality, I mean, who knows, but yeah, I mean, that's kind of like, let me see if I got a clip here that kind of leads into something. Play Alan AW004, All Arms and Faces.
14: The poop that took a pee, chapter one. Douglas had to poop.
4: I'm sorry, that was Morgan Freeman. No, Ned put that in the chat.
5: It's interdimensional cable.
4: It was Alan Watts. Which number?
5: Four. All arms four. And faces.
15: Perfect. In man is also fundamental to the universe. It too is I. And our I is a special case of it, coming out from the, in quotes, central I. Like so many tits from the belly of a sow.
4: Tits.
15: Or so many spines from a sea urchin. So many legs from a spider. And that is, of course, why the images of the Hindu gods are shown with many arms or many faces. Because it is saying that all arms are the arms of the divinity. All faces are its masks. So, you see, there's really nothing to worry about.
5: Mm-hmm.
15: Because the important you is perfectly indestructible. It's what there is.
4: It's what there is, man. Yeah, I got, okay, well, I have some stuff that is perfectly hand in hand with that. but I want to build up to it. So I'm going to, well, oh yeah, actually, let me do the last, the part two of the Ram Dass's first trip on psilocybin. Oh,
5: yeah. Yes.
4: And, but then after that, he gets in, well, yeah, I'll just.
12: At least I have my body. But I spoke too soon. As I looked down at my body for reassurance, I could see nothing below the kneecaps. And slowly, now to my horror, with my eyes wide open, I saw the progressive disappearance of limbs and then torso, until all there was the couch on which I had sat. This is usually known as a bad trip report. A scream formed in my throat. I felt that I was dying, since there was nothing in my universe that led me to believe in life after leaving the body. Doing without professorness, or loverness, or even Richard Alpertness was okay, but I certainly needed the body. Panic mounted, adrenaline shot through my system, my mouth became dry. But along with this, a voice sounded inside, what I don't know, but inside. An intimate voice asked very quietly and rather jocularly, it seemed to me, considering how distraught I was, "But who's minding the store?" When I could finally focus on the question, which takes a while, I realized that though everything by which I knew myself, even my body, and thus life itself as I knew it, was gone, still I was fully aware. Not only that, but this aware I was watching the entire drama, including the panic, with calm compassion. Instantly, with this recognition, I felt a new kind of calmness, one of a profundity never experienced before. I had just found that I, later I called it a scanning device, a point, an essence, place where I existed independent of social and physical identity. That which was I was beyond life and death. And something else, that I knew. It really knew. It was wise rather than just knowledgeable. It was the voice inside that spoke truth. I recognized it, was one with it, and felt as if my entire life of looking to the outside world for reassurance was over. Now I need only look within to that place where I knew. Fear turned into exaltation. I ran out into the snow laughing. In a moment, the house was lost from view, but it was all right because inside I knew. At about 5:30, I walked through the silent land the few blocks, my heart full to overflowing with the joy of my newfound self. At my parents' home, I felt the urge to clear the walk, as any good young tribal buck might. Happily, I set about the task. Then the upstairs window flew open, and there were my parents. "Come to bed, you idiot." Nobody shovels snow in the middle of the night. Ah, there was that external voice to which I had always listened. But what did the voice inside say? It said, "It's okay to shovel snow, and it's okay to be happy." I laughed up at them, danced a bit of a jig, and returned to shoveling. When I looked again, they had closed the window, and behind it, they too were smiling. It's known as a contact high.
4: So, what's interesting is, obviously, I like how, I think Ram Dass and Alan Watts have both kind of covered it, the same concept in different ways, but the idea that, highs have lows, especially when you're kind of using a cheat code like a psychedelic to get to that point. Ram Dass tells the story of feeding his guru, like, you know, an obscene amount of LSD, something like that even the most experienced people wouldn't take, and it had absolutely no effect on the on his guru Maharaji, whatever his name was. And he tells him, like, basically he's like, "Yeah, you can meet," I might have the clip, so maybe I shouldn't spoil it, I can't remember if I have it or not, but he's like, "Yeah, you can meet God with this stuff, but you can only meet him for a couple hours. It's better to be, have union with God, mm-hmm. just in everyday life.
5: Right.
4: It's like, oh, yeah. But,
5: yeah.
4: So I guess I just had those as a setup because one thing John from John Breaks Bad News and a couple other people have said is like, when you guys get into this type of shit on your show, I never have any idea what you're talking about. So you need to have like some training wheels episodes so that people like me can follow what the hell you're talking about. So that's why I kind of had such a build up to like how Ram Dass came to what he's talking about here. But he talks about the dial of consciousness, just how you were talking about a TV, like you pick up a signal. And Ram Dass talks about, your dial on TV, you go to different channels. And these are after like the first three superficial channels of seeing someone is based on their personality or based on their status or based on their astral body. Like if you believe in astrology, like, you know, Sagittarius or Cancer or Taurus or whatever. It's like those are like the superficial three channels. And then you turn the dial up further and this is what you get.
16: But now you flip the dial once more. Starts to get interesting. Now, if you flip the dial and look into another person's eyes, you flip the dial inside your own being and look into another person's eyes, what you see is another being looking back at you inside an astral configuration, a personality, and a body. You in there? I'm in here. How did you get into that one? And you see what the Christians call soul. You see another soul. You see another being, just like you. No different, just like you, just another being. And that you see that all the individual differences are all of the stuff in which this being is encased. Now, you could almost be comfortable with that one. But we unfortunately must flick the dial a few more times. I mean, I must take you the whole journey. You flick the next dial, and what you see when you look into someone else's eyes is you see yourself looking at yourself, looking at yourself. Because on that plane, there is only one of it. It is one awareness that is in a multiplicity of forms. And finally, if you will allow me to flick the dial just once more, if you haven't given up completely yet, you flip the dial once more, and you disappear, and I disappear, and the dial disappears. And we're dealing with what the Buddhists call void, or in the New Testament, before the word, that is, before the vibratory uniqueness. Or why God is not able to be spelled in the Hebrew religion. It's unspeakable, unknowable, unseeable, unconceivable, inconceivable.
4: Inconceivable. I wish there was a way to get these. It's just so hard to find these like lectures without ambient background music, dude. It's like,
5: oh. Yeah. Is that? And I'm subscribed to. Is that the one? Is that a clip from like YouTube or something? Or is that
4: it's after school? That's after school. If you ever seen
5: Schoolhouse Rocks. Yeah,
4: close enough.
5: Music and it's
4: After school kind of does like really cool drawings during these all these. They have all kinds of different people on there, like Jordan Peterson, Ram Dass.
5: Oh, really? Okay, I'll have to check it out. They do that to all their episodes.
4: Yeah. It's called After School with a K, no CH, I think.
5: Okay.
4: Yep. Yeah, they're on YouTube. They're really good. They have a lot of really good stuff. They did a really good one on mass formation psychosis and it's like philosophy and political science basically.
5: Right on. I smashed the sub button.
4: Nice.
5: And I feel better about myself now. So
4: all right. I got one more where that came from and then I'm turning it back over to you. This is my my last Ram Dass clip, other than some optional ones that I'm probably going to skip because I don't remember what they were. Those ones were.
16: I am the void who manifests as the one, who becomes the many, who has a unique set of factors to work out through a unique astral, psychological, and physical body. That's what I'm doing on Earth. I have taken a body to do certain work. And when I finish that work, I will drop that body. We are dealing here with the issues of karma and reincarnation. Now, in the West, after the councils of Trent, Constantinople, and Nicaea, anywhere from about 200 to 500 AD, these ideas were roughly thrown out of Christianity because they didn't make the church a workable situation. Because when you had reincarnation and karma, every human being became their own priest. Because it was between you and God. And for the church to keep its own control and see its function as keeping people morally living properly, it had to get rid of those concepts.
4: Yeah. Well, I'm not sure how true that is, but because I didn't bother to fact check that. But the idea that the early Christian church had reincarnation kind of as a backdrop, is that true?
5: Yeah, that's interesting. I don't know if that, I don't know. And I don't wonder if that is something, because you know how Christian.

0: because people were perhaps being unethical and amoral with this perspective of being at one with God, which is what Ram Dass is describing, and others describe, Alan Watts for sure, and that maybe the timing wasn't right yet, right? So maybe they test it, and are the people ready for that? And are they going to act appropriately? You know, and then if it's not, it's like, shh, you know, I'll burn. And, you know, don't yeah. do that yet. Can't get to let it cool down or something before we can introduce this idea that and I don't know it like the, I think it seems like it would have a lot of potential to have a perspective like that, where you're at that level that Ram Dass is describing, where you're yourself looking at yourself, looking at yourself.
1: Right.
0: Everybody knows that. Everybody knows that. So when you look at yourself, regardless of which, there's this presence that's
1: we're all more
0: invisible, but yeah, and that everybody knows is part of themselves. Like as sure as they have blood running through their veins, that's red. So, you know, hey, let me see your blood. Make sure it's not green or blue. Okay? But I'm a red blooded American. You would all know that. And that's one of the main pillars of what, I don't know, just good moral behavior is to your fellow man in terms of like treat you as if you would, how you would want to be treated. And if everybody had that, it's kind of like this idea, like perhaps like take a different concept of like, if all the cars could talk to each other and if everything was autonomous and online and humans were taken out of the equation in terms of how traffic flowed to and from their destinations, then like fatalities would drop by 20,000% or something like that. right. It's incredible. Not 100%, 20,000%. And I mean, we're going quantum, people. I mean,
1: when you said if cars could talk to each other, I thought you were talking about Pixar. Like they made like four of those Cars movies.
0: Well, you get down to 20,000%. At that level, cars will be talking to each other with faces. So for sure. Yeah. You can dial up, you know, use the knob and dial up out of that kind of weird space and into the one where it's just regular looking cars, but they're electronically talking to each other. And, but like if people could do that, where they have this knowing that they harbor, their body is a vessel through which energy moves. And it's a consciousness that moves through it, you know, and some people are somewhat conscious and some people are really conscious and there's all levels of consciousness, right? And some people are just barely getting through the day and it's a struggle. It's their struggle. And
1: Mein Kampf.
0: Hey, I actually have that book on as part of my collection, in addition to the Unabomber Manifesto. I
1: think they're right next to things. Be Here Now.
0: Yeah, and the Bible, and then also a copy of the Yoga Sutras and the Zen, a Zen book for sure. I get to have all the information to understand how all these different people thought and think, to see, you know, what makes them them. And if there are attributes of those types of things that you want to avoid, then you can recognize it and then give it a birth. But
2: here, let me read this to you.
0: Right. Oh, man. The other day, I think the best way I could analogize or try to provide a description of universal consciousness, where what we're describing is like everything's – everybody's Morty, right?
1: Yeah.
0: And it's like – Morty is just an example or another way of putting a face to a name or a label to consciousness. Morty's consciousness represents consciousness in this construct. And if you had like a big block of cheese, okay, like a big 2-pound block of cheese, and we're going to call that Morty, okay, but then we put that big block of cheese and we put it through a cheese grater, and now we have
2: It's free like a piece of cheese.
0: And we push that through, and all these little tiny Mortys all start to curl up and everything, and it's totally painless. It's totally painless for Morty to be pushed through the cheese grater. But the little tiny Mortys, you know, they're sitting there like, oh, I'm cheese. And like everyone's like discovering that they're cheese, but they're separate from each other looking at

0: each other. And it's like, yeah, but you're all the same thing. You know, you're little strands of the same big block of cheese.
1: Yeah. No, that's a good metaphor.
0: Yeah. And
1: Hedberg Chuck wanted to buy a sponge. I want to buy a cheese grater, but they don't call it cheese grater. They call it by its positive name. They don't call it by its negative name, sponge ruiner. I wanted to clean the cheese grater, but now I have little bits of sponge that'll melt easily over tortilla chips.
0: Mmm. Yeah. Wow. I love those brew sponge crumbles. Yes.
1: But. So I guess, like, I'm in 100% agreement that, like, everyone is a little bit a piece of the same full consciousness, pretending that we're all little different pieces of it. But what's the implication of that? My mind always goes to, yeah, but what now?
0: Yeah. Like, and there's always that part where it's an exercise kind of, cause I'm not really practicing it a whole lot. I understand the whole of the question that you're that you're talking about, like, well, how is this relevant? Which is a very much a Q thing to say. why is this relevant? But you know, how does it apply in my everyday approach to life? And I would say that it's not necessarily something that it could. It change your engagement with your comings and goings on a day-to-day basis, but it colors it, maybe makes it a little shinier.
1: When I said, like, what's the implication of that, it's definitely affects how your day-to-day decision-making process, theoretically, at least, hopefully in a positive way. But I guess what I was wondering is, like, is that just how everything's going to be forever? Are we, like, is this some kind of testing grounds, like a soul simulator? Maybe it's all for fun, but I feel like there's at least a little on one level. Yeah. It's all like, you know, a playground that we're kind of in, but on another level, it seems like there is some kind of mission we're on. That's kind of more what I'm asking, is like collectively.
0: Yeah. So that one part, that was played where it talked about, like, in this, like, as this being in this vessel and this person that I am in this state right now, for this time being, I am working on something while I'm here. And then once I'm done with what I need to figure out, then I will leave this body. You know, that's what Ram Dass was saying. And so I think that this is in terms of what that means and implies, it's a multi-layered answer. It's not a singular answer is going to describe part of it. It's not going to describe all of it. And I would say to start, well, ask the question again. That's what I would say. What did it say it again, please?
1: Okay. So I guess another way to, is this just how things are always going to be forever, where we're just like, I mean, obviously infinite God or whatever, consciousness is infinite. So this is probably not the only like game in town, this thing we call Earth or whatever. There's probably multiple dimensions that are way crazier than we could even imagine. But is this like the point of things is just fun, or are we what I'm asking is, what's the purpose?
0: Yeah.
1: And is it leading towards an ultimate goal?
0: I think really what it comes down to is that just having the human experience, or just being conscious of something, means that you have to exclude awareness of something else, right? There has to be something excluded if you're going to focus your attention and consciousness on something. And so that's what the human state is like. It's a very narrowed state of consciousness that has access to very specific band frequencies, and you know, we can sense certain molecules with certain sense organs, and we're doing something, going through an experience, and it's all kind of processed in your brain. It's all processed in your brain, which is kind of like a quantum functioning type of a machine. That what it does is just simply still indescribable in terms of how we process information, and then we give output into our reality, and why. Sometimes we still don't even know why. And that's what that one episode with the bull after bull, bulls with buds, TJ, was kind of interesting to hear about the development of AI and taking it rather than the inference or deduction type of methodology, which is great for looking at things retrospectively and deducing and finding efficiencies, which is to eliminate waste, which has a fatal end, unfortunately, by the way he was describing it, ultimately, if he continued down that road. And then to use AI in terms of like to, as Sir Spencer described it succinctly in a way that would be like taking advantage of the power of the autists who utilize, or an artistic person that who utilizes more of their right-sided brain power to understand the world around them. And so that's why their perspective is quite different as compared to what we would call normal. That's why I would say they're on the spectrum. And so, you know, we're all kind of like, what I mean by that is that we're all kind of part of like working some kind of problem. And I think that the point of it is that, well, you know, since God is consciousness, you know, what are we going to do with it? You might as well do something kind of fun or interesting that's new and different. And I would think that there's too many possibilities to ever repeat something that, I mean, you can kind of rhyme with it, and that's why there's deja vu, but that there's, it's just a continuous experience of consciousness. And I think that just what, like, we're all kind of like maybe in a, I don't know how, like, it would make sense to describe it in a dimensional way, but like we're all in a class, right? In terms of like a high school class or something. We're all kind of having the experience together, but it spans somewhere around 100 years, which is like the bandwidth of like all human life on Earth right now is about 100-year window of consciousness. And it kind of falls off, you know, and then new babies are born too. But we're all having this novel experience, and our novel experience is continuing to change and shift and morph. And I think that as we go forward, you know, it's going to change a lot. It's going to be amazing. There's going to definitely be probably some precarious times that appear before us. But in my perspective of the power of the human spirit and consciousness, just in general, that will rule over all else, because, I'm not saying that there wouldn't be pain or anything like that to have to go through, to suffer through, to have experience of, but it's going to be just experience for the sake of experience. And if you don't remember doing it before, which is what kind of reincarnation's about, then you have that new life, and you have this new experience, and you're never really bored. So what's the point of it? I don't know. How long has it been going on? As far as we know, forever. So... But we're right. Still asking the question. For some reason, we ask the question, and then we kind of figure out, like, we start scratching the surface of the true answer, and then, like, something cataclysmic happens, and and it wipes everything out. It's, like, too close. You did the third rail, so.
1: Yeah, I don't know. I can't shake the feeling that it's all leading towards something, whether that something's in 100 years or 100 million years or who knows.
0: Yeah. And I think, I don't know if you've ever, you probably have looked at the artwork of Alex Gray.
1: That guy creeps me out, but his art nails it with the DMT, how DMT looks.
0: Yeah, he's a real, you can obviously tell he's a very ascetic type of person. I think that he's very self-disciplined in terms of like how he cares for his vessel, because like you said, he's very intimidating in terms of his intensity of his physical character, for sure.
1: I wouldn't be surprised if him and his wife were doing like some kind of weird rituals and stuff. Like,
0: oh yeah,
1: I'm not accusing them of child sacrifice, but I'm not saying I'd be shocked.
0: Oh, I wouldn't. Yeah, I wouldn't be surprised if they did, magical type of, spells and certain invocations and words and symbols that you know and sigils and stuff like that. I bet you. They do all the different, they observe all different kinds of religions, and they have their own religion, you know?
1: Yeah. There was a scandal at their temple about like sexual harassment or something. I can't remember what the details were, but
0: you know, sexual harassment in general, it seems to pervade everything. Like, why is it that like a cult, definitely cults for sure, always have this issue with like the leader of the cult like suddenly, like, you know, boning all the wives of the other dudes that join and the couples that kind of start, oh, they make sense.
1: It's like the South Park Tiger Woods episode. The CDC is trying to figure out what would cause rich and powerful men to have lots of money and want to go have out and have sex with multiple women. Damn it. I want answers. We know us normal heterosexual men only ever think of sex very infrequently and only with their wives. Oh, yes, of course. Yeah.
0: yeah.
1: So there's a little bit of that. Having a dick is definitely a factor.
0: Yeah, I guess so. But it's not our fault.
1: Anyway, we didn't
0: ask to have a dick when we were born, you know, so it's not like you can choose.
1: You have a bunch of Alan Watts, so let's get to some of yours, because I have two Alan Watts clips.
0: Okay.
1: You know what
0: was interesting about Ram Dass was
1: Rami.
0: Rami. He was one that also, I guess it was for very select people, but he would also serve to sit with somebody who was literally on hospice and to be with them to their end of life, like literal last exhalation of breath.
1: That's heavy, man.
0: And he would sit there with them and help to give them reassurance that what they were going through was the most amazing thing in the world, and to try to take it all in for what it's worth, because you only get to do it once, as far as you know. And
1: it was his saying is death is like taking off a tight shoe.
0: Yeah. Right. I mean, especially if you consider. So like, you know, how I borrow from, and then like what resonates with me is that your body is a vessel to host the spirit of God, or it's a vessel for the energy of the universe to flow through you like a toroidal type of shape. And so call it whatever you want. It's an act of physics. It's a verifiable thing. But if you want to give it a certain label, you can do that. But it kind of makes more sense when you feel the cosmicness, the size and scale of what we live in, what we live within. And so this one that I have is the melting softness of life. And it's kind of so. Alan Watts has he's got an interesting sense of humor sometimes, and it's like some playful sexuality and stuff like that, and some of the things that he describes, but it's generally also in pretty good taste and in fun. But I think this is the one that I'm thinking of. If you want to play number nine, the melting softness,
2: it's the one supporting the other. It's this thing. Do you know this? This is wonderful. X marks the spot. Imagine this going on and on. Supposing my finger were indefinitely long, both fingers, and they were doing this. See, they're just crossing each other. Now, on one side of it, it's a pair of scissors, and it cuts. What is it on the other side? Why, it's opening female legs, saying, please come in. This utter softness, utter receptiveness. On the other side, it's... But on this side, it's... Please, please, please, please, yes, welcome. And everything's based on that. Sharpness, teeth, biting, spines, crab shells, all that kind of thing, you know. On the other side, it's the melting softness of life, like that.
3: I was talking to God the other day, and I said, got to have more fun, and it can't all be on me, or I'm going to go crazy and have a heart attack.
4: Yeah.
3: So, you know what? I'm going to have fun.
0: Nailed it, man. Oh, Alex Jones. That's one guy that, you know, Alan Watts was actually quite the alcoholic, apparently. And I tell you what.
1: Very common with gurus, Buddhists, Hindus, monks, where it's like they reach, it's like, oh, I figured out all the secrets theoretically of the universe. Now I'm just going to get drunk for the rest of my life.
0: Yeah. It's like, now what? I was like, well, shit, man, you could always say like, well, the point is nothing, there's that nothing really matters, which it's a shadow that crosses across your consciousness when you say something like that, because everything matters and then nothing matters at the same time. So, and it all interconnects, but yeah, like, you know, and Jones has gone through so much shit of his decades of on-air reporting, and now he's really actually getting persecuted, and they're trying to rip away his ability to just make money and live, and basically just be a guy on the street, you know, asking for quarters through a panhandle. But you know, they all, like, it's funny because, you know, Jonas, he does like to drink a lot, you can tell, and he's under an extreme amount of pressure. And but I love it when he goes through his cycles where he's like, I've been on the elliptical in the morning at 6 a.m. and I've got to take this Superman Vitality. I've lost 15 pounds. I'm going to take my shirt off. I'm going to rip it off right now here on air. And you know, he shows how much weight he's lost. But it seems like every time, every new current kind of ad collection that he goes through for, like, you know, to show the improvements, he's getting bigger, not in a good way. He's getting bigger. He's, you know, I worry about
4: beer.
0: Dude, there's nothing wrong with that. There's nothing wrong with beer, but you got to wonder sometimes. I want Jones to just kind of lay off the sauce a little bit so that he can give his liver a break. Because, you know,
1: he did mushrooms with Mike Tyson on that podcast they did.
0: Is that something recent?
1: Yeah, it was like earlier this year.
0: Oh, yeah. Alex Jones and Tyson?
1: Mm-hmm. Yeah, him and Mike Tyson took mushrooms and did a show.
0: Wow. Was it interesting?
1: Yeah. They didn't. You could tell they didn't do a lot. I mean, either that or they can handle their shit pretty well.
0: Yeah. Yeah. Yeah. Yeah, they all kind of like seem to numb themselves in a way. But I think that, but I don't think Ram Dass was very much of like a, you know, he let go of all of that near his end of.
1: He went sober. I think he liked meaty cocks. I think that was his way to numb himself.
0: Oh, yeah, totally. Yeah,
1: he was definitely into, like, gay sex. Or he was bisexual. Was? Yeah, he was bisexual.
0: Wow. Okay, well.
1: Everybody's got their own thing, you know? You can drown yourself in pussy or alcohol.
0: Yeah,
1: or,
0: yeah, you can. There's, but the best way, vices.
1: Yeah, the best way to go is just all of it, except the dicks part. I'm not into that.
0: But. Right? Well, you know, I mean, God apparently helped, Noah, you know, plant a bunch of vineyards after the flood. So that way
1: you're going to say playing a bunch of dicks in his ass.
0: Oh, yeah.
1: Oh,
0: so you can just get drunk all the time, apparently. But,
1: hell yeah.
0: I don't know. But,
1: Lot's daughters got him drunk so that he would fuck them. That was in the Old Testament though. And they thought they were the last people on earth. Yeah. So
0: I've always been told by people, don't pay attention to the Old Testament. Don't just skip that part. And, and don't worry about that part. It's like they're hiding something or something. Like, don't give that any interest. It's fine. That's the dirty stuff. You don't want to look at that. It's a black eye on monotheism in terms of our perspective. So,
1: go ahead. I'm sorry.
0: Go ahead. Sorry.
1: Oh, go ahead. No, you go ahead.
0: You go ahead.
1: We're too overly polite. Okay. Oh, God. Let's do that for the rest of the show.
0: I'm talking to myself. Yo, you.
1: I have two Alan Watts clips, and it's tying into what you're talking about. The, I'm trying to remember how you phrased it, but the cheese grater, I guess, is one way to put it. Yeah. The block of cheese getting shredded up, but also, yeah, just everybody being, a little piece of the Godhead pretending not to be God. This is from one of my favorite Alan Watts lectures. And I didn't pull like the more startling stuff, but there's a couple things in this lecture that it's like, where he's almost fear mongering a little bit. Cause this is like, once everybody has access, because through the technology of widely available psychedelics like LSD, it's like once anybody can figure out this secret, they might not decide to come back and keep playing the game as if it was a real game. And the game is not a real game, the game of human existence, but like the game won't be fun and it'll break down if everybody knows it's just a game, essentially, is what's going to happen. So then. Saying,
0: like it undoes all of the education that we've been pushed through and to mold our brains to be good worker bees or something, I guess. But,
1: yeah. Or just if people realize that, you know, people without like a good ground, and a good, yeah, people that just realize that that reality is an illusion might, you know, become more selfish rather than less selfish. Yeah. Well, or that too. Yeah.
0: Yeah. Yeah, you're right. You're right. It's definitely something that some people probably may have a hard time handling initially, I would think. That's definitely true. But, you know, sometimes whenever you pour alcohol on a wound to disinfect it, it hurts at first, but then it usually stops. But
1: right.
0: Unless you pour more alcohol onto it, and then it hurts again. And it stops, but then you do it again. And then you put iodine on it. And it's like, why are you doing this? I think that...
1: Well, people cut themselves too.
0: Yeah, there's a lot of... In our current situation, especially in America, but in Europe as well, there's a lot of people that are hypnotized and under the influence of a lot of different pharma pills. And that really messes with your brain chemistry in terms of just how you see reality. And that's why a lot of people kind of just go with the flow of mainstream media and just kind of like, just they don't want to have to think, really. And there's some people that are just like that. They don't want to worry about thinking. Thinking's hard sometimes.
3: My brain isn't fucking working.
0: I'm gonna drink a beer.
1: My brain isn't working. Yeah, no. And honestly, maybe yeah. They're right. Maybe just operating on pure momentum is the way to go. But yeah, here goes part one of a two.
0: That would be very Zen-like, then, wouldn't it?
1: Yes. Stay drunk and keep moving.
2: Yeah. Among the Hindus and among the Buddhists, this view of the real identity of a human being has always been known, at least by a very influential minority. The central doctrine of the Hindu way of life, I call it that rather than a religion, is in Sanskrit, tattvamasi. You're it. To put it in a kind of colloquial way. You're it. And it is the which than which there is no witcher, which they call the Brahman, or the Atman with a capital A, meaning the self. You are only just kidding that you're just poor little me. See, the function of a guru, that is to say a spiritual teacher in India, is to look, give you a funny look in the eye, because you come to him and say, Mr. Guru, I have problems. I suffer, and it's a mess, and I can't control my mind, and I'm miserable and depressed, and so on. And he gives you a funny look. And you feel a bit nervous about the way he looks at you, because he's reading your thoughts. And this man is a great magician. He can read everything that's in you. He knows right down into your unconscious, and you know all the dreadful things you've thought and all the awful desires you have, and you are rather embarrassed that this man looks right through you and sees them all. But that's not what he's looking at. He's giving you a funny look for quite another reason altogether, because he sees in you the Brahman, the Godhead, just claiming it's poor little me. And he's going to eventually, by all sorts of subtle techniques that are called in Sanskrit upaya, that in politics means chicanery, and in spiritual education means skillful pedagogy, he is going to try and kid you back into realizing who you really are. And that's why he gives you a funny look, and why he seems to see right through you, as if to say, Shiva, old boy, don't kid me. I know who you are, but you're coming on beautifully in this act that you're somebody else altogether. And I congratulate you. You're doing a wonderful job playing this part, which you call the person, my person. You know, a person is a fake. The word means a mask. So if you read books on how to be a real person, you're reading books on how to be a genuine fake. The word persona, as you know, means a mask worn in a Greco-Roman drama. So if you come on to the guru and say, well, he asks you who you are, Sri Ramana Maharshi, when anybody came to him and they said to him, as people do, who was I in my last incarnation? Or will I be reincarnated again? He always replied, who's asking the question? And everybody was irritated because he wouldn't give them answers about what they were in their former lives. He just said, who are you?
1: I liked that.
0: Yeah. Yeah. I mean, have you ever, I mean, when you self-reflect, do you ever consider that aspect of yourself that you
1: past lives?
0: You, not past lives, but saying like getting to the root of who you are, you know, like when you ask yourself, who am I? It's really, it's like, well, who's asking the question? Is it your ego, or is it this thing that shares space in your mind and is having like an experience through your senses at the same time? You know, that's kind of like the concept of what the guru is getting at whenever he asks in response to the person saying,
1: who's asking, you know, the question?
0: Who's asking the question is basically what they want to know. And most of the time it's really people's egos at that point. And they're not even, you know, it's uncomfortable for people to consider. And that's why I think that a lot of the time it gets deflected in terms of considering the aspect of being, you know, I would say Christians, I don't know a lot of Muslims to ask them the same question, but I know that Islamism is, and a Muslim, in the religion itself, it's very, very deep, very deep. And then obviously I don't know too much about, Judaism, but I know that it's all the same God, the same Abrahamic God that they're describing. Except for Christ, obviously, which is one of three, but, you know, I lost my train of thought. Bummer. But,
1: well, I think what you're trying to say is that, Christianity is the superior religion, and that all the Jews and Muslims are going to hell.
0: Is that not what you were going?
1: Oh, shit.
0: No, can we remove that in post?
1: Cut that.
0: Timestamp. Yeah. That whole dialogue, you know, in order to raise awareness of itself, you know, it's a constant, the process of an awakening or, you know, enlightenment has its own flavor attached to it already. But really what it is it's a series of veil removal is what it is. And it's kind of like how Ram Dass talked about turning that dial up, you know, you turn it up for a while, you turn it up to a number five, and you let that kind of sink in, and you understand what that is, and you get used to it, and then you turn it up, and you continue to turn it up. And that's what I think the process of enlightenment is kind of about, in and of itself. It's the act of awareness, and there's just different levels of awareness to move through. You know, we have obviously different levels of awareness now compared to when we were 5 years old. So as we age, you know, some people advance faster than others, and that's just the way life is sometimes in terms of, you know, what we're talking about subject matter wise, which seems to have a lot to do with the brain. Whereas if you were talking about a sport, some people are just naturally gifted with having massive, you know, fast twitch muscle fibers if they're sprinters or something like that, and they're the best, you know, and then some people can't, you know, they can barely sprint across 100 yards. So, you know, some people are faster than others in terms of like being able to move through different levels and to, because that's what it is. It's a constant thinking outside the box and then being aware that you're inside a box still. So removing yourself outside of that box, and you just kind of keep opening the doors of perception, to borrow from Aldous Huxley. And it seems normal that you would want to say it's infinite, it goes on forever, but that's kind of, when you say that, it's meaningless. But it's, you know, New Ageism, infinity, all those things, those magical words and kind of puffy cloud concepts, which I'm totally talking about puffy cloud stuff right now, but
1: the problem with this type of stuff is it's almost impossible to put it into words that make sense.
0: Right, because when you're describing, you know, words, Alan Watts called words thinks. They're thinks. It's a think. Yeah, thinks. THINKS. It's like a little snippet of something that you're looking at, but in reality, everything is connected. everything's connected. So it's, you can artificially just describe a certain aspect of what you're looking at, but in reality, it's all connected to its environment and to everything. It's not just like a deer is a deer. You know, what makes a deer, you know, it's its surroundings and it's other things like that. And of course you can have a deer walking on the freeway too, because of modern circumstances. But in reality, it's like, you know, these things all flow continuously together, and sometimes they overlap in strange ways and sometimes they don't. And it looks more natural, but, yeah, it's kind of like that.
1: Yeah. I don't know. Like I think we talked about this last time, where the more I ponder this stuff, the more I get confused in the long run. Yeah. But there are certain, what in the book?
0: What was that?
1: No,
0: there's
1: certain things that seem, especially, there's certain things that I just feel like I know, like that, mm-hmm. like, and one of those is that, like, when you break it down far enough, it's all one consciousness.
0: Right.
1: Like the whole universe or whatever. Yeah.
0: Yeah. It has that big block of cheese, right? You know, that's what I'm kind of describing.
1: Oh, like, yeah.
0: The whole universe.
1: I've never did get to the
0: cheese.
1: Big block of cheese. Here's my last clip on the big block of cheese here.
2: So you can do one of two things when you discover this. You can become what's called a Pratyeka Buddha. That means a private Buddha who doesn't tell anything. Or you can become a Bodhisattva. Pratyeka Buddha goes off into his ecstasy and never is seen again. Bodhisattva is one who comes back and appears in the everyday world and plays the game of the everyday world by the rules of the everyday world. But he brings with him upaya. He brings with him some way of showing that he's been on the journey, that he's come back, and he's going to let you in on the secret too. If you'll play it cool and also come back to join in the everyday life of everyday people. Because this is the rule. If the world is dramatic, if the world, as the Hindus say, is a big act put on by the divine self, one of the rules of coming on stage is that you don't come on as yourself. You come on as the part that you're going to play. It's very bad form if an actor always acts the same way. That's what's called a star, as distinct from an actor. A real actor can become anything. And so, but in private life, well, he's just Mr. Jones. But he doesn't come on the stage that way. So in the same way, if you know that behind the scenes, in the depths, fundamentally, you are it, you don't come on that way. It always comes on as something else. That's the rule of the stage. Because without that, there wouldn't be a play. There would only be reality. No illusion. And the whole point of life is illusion. From the word Latin, ludere, to play. Showbiz. The show must go on. So don't give it away.
0: Makes total sense.
1: Yeah, do you think... it's also, I love how Alan Watts is super tongue-in-cheek, like, don't give it away, when that's all he's doing right there in that whole talk.
0: Yeah. Yeah. I mean, that's what the Bodhisattvas, that's kind of like, that's what
1: Steely
0: they're supposed
1: Dancel.
0: To do. Yeah. Is to do the hokey pokey and
1: turn yourself around. That's what it's all about.
0: Cause that's what it's about. And, you know, was that thing that he was talking about? Oh, you know, that all of life is almost an illusion. And if you look at plants and animals and stuff like that, and how their genetic expression for their bodies and stuff like that, it's so varied, obviously. And then that there's competition among species in order for mating rights or mating privileges to be held, you know, with their counterpart, like in nature. And so they have all these different patterns and they do different dances, you know, plants have different shades of different colors on their the blossoms, and you know that way it attracts certain bees more than others, perhaps. And right. You know, and it's all in a, you know, it's all a game. It's all a game in terms of, like, when you look at it even on a naturistic level. It's not just from a human perspective. It's everywhere. going on all the time. It's a game.
1: It's a lot crazier than like any like chess match or Settlers of Catan game too. I mean, those freaking stick bugs that look like sticks, or those tree frogs that look like leaves or shaped like leaves, have the same points of the trees that they adapted around.
0: Yeah.
1: It's like, first of all, it's just wild that that's how things can work. But then there's like, the game has dark sides too, like parasites and fucking worms in your brain because you ate raw pork and shit.
0: Yeah, man. Yeah. And there has to, like, every possible conceivable scenario has to be taken into account in terms of experience held as a collective. And so that you're going to, like, in terms of, like, what we go through now and what we've gone through, especially the barbarity of certain conquering activities, you know, warfare and stuff like that, we're going through the entire gamut of experience. And it would seem that my guess is now that the consciousness in terms of human experience might transform on an individual experiential level, like when you pass away or die, or you're just, you no longer utilizing this certain meat suit that we have now to experience consciousness through. But it doesn't mean that that's the only thing that creates it's not like it creates consciousness. It's just a vessel through which to operate. So it just goes on and it transforms into something else. But the experience, I would imagine, it would be like it's instantaneous in terms of, you know, you don't remember being born, but you came from, you were nothing at one point. You had no incarnate vessel, and then you were born, and now we're here. And so we don't really know how we got here. We're just here.
1: I think after you die, you kind of remember and you see like the pattern of where you're headed, where you came from and where you're headed, if reincarnation is real.
0: Yeah. Yeah. And I would think that there's in terms of consciousness and consciousness being just a waveform, which isn't everything kind of when it comes down to it, its most basal level is a waveform. But once you
1: waves
0: once
1: are too big, I use MP3 or FLAC.
0: The .mov is making progress, it's all about inclusivity and equity, and everybody gets to have the same rights as everyone else because it's fair. So
1: why won't they let me play .wmv videos on my iPhone? Well, no, I didn't mean to derail you with your waveform.
0: It is totally it's very obvious. I mean, haven't you heard? It's very vulnerable to virus injection. Code in Windows is just not. It's always updating. Haven't you heard?
1: Yeah, I haven't heard this. Tell me more.
0: Yeah, well, Bill Gates is it's his brainchild, and so why should we be
1: who?
0: Anthony Fauci is in charge of this. He's got all the NIH purse strings and stuff, like billions of dollars. It's just...
5: Wow.
0: Yeah. I mean, DARPA has its fingers on a lot of stuff, bro. I don't know
1: if... So here's another question. The, secret societies, going back, ancient secret societies, and pick your group. I'm sure a lot of them are well aware. The government has probably done enough experimentation, research, and study into this that there's probably somebody out there that has a much better map of the afterlife, reincarnation, and how consciousness works than we do, right?
0: I guess maybe through remote viewing or something. I don't. Maybe they've charted that level of experience in some capacity.
1: There'd be somebody. I don't know. There's got to be groups out there that have figured out how, at least on some level, how the system works and how the karmic system works.
0: Yeah,
1: and well, have taken advantage. Karma? Have taken advantage of that. Mm-hmm. Well, I think there's how you treat people and that effect and affects like one on one level the karma would affect your current life, and on the other level the karma would affect like future incarnations. It would ripple the vibrations. The energy man would ripple out towards your
0: future. I think that endeavors. You would look backwards in your lives and you would see some lady who's, she's probably about 57 and she's at Walmart and her hair's about down to her sagging titties and, her hair's greasy and she doesn't, we're not naming names. Okay. And she's just, she's obese. Now she's got Cheeto fingers and some finger smudges on her tank top. You know, she wiped it off a little bit for a second.
1: Oh, this isn't an employee. This is a customer.
0: Because this is a person. Okay. This is a person at Walmart. And she's got bunny flip-flops on. And they're dirtied a little bit.
1: She's riding around in a courtesy scooter because she can't get up.
0: Well, she stood up for this one moment.
1: Oh,
0: and
1: okay.
0: She put her hands widely on her hips, and her legs are very bird-like, very thin, but you know she's hefty like an apple with toothpicks. Okay, and she's just saying karma's a bitch, and that's, you know, that's karma that follows you through multiple lifetimes. But when you look back upon where did it come, that's her. That's she's reminding you it's a bitch.
1: Yeah. So she's like a message from the universe to remind you.
0: Right. That your action creates action.
1: If you get in the right headspace, you find those like synchronicities like everywhere. Like almost like the number 23 with Jim Carrey, where you start seeing that number everywhere. But I think there is something to it. It's not just all in your head. I think if you're open and receptive to God or the universe, to like looking for signs, like those signs will come to you.
0: You know, I don't know if this is for me, like I've been on the New Age journey and I've read a lot of online essays by contributors to the New Age community. And you always see numerology, of course, that's a big one. And angel numbers. And of course, in the No Agenda sphere, you have numerology is highly analyzed and practiced. But I've been seeing 33 a lot lately, personally. I don't know why. I'm not.
1: I see it every day, like sometimes multiple times a day. It's kind of weird, and not just always on a clock. Like I don't know. Yeah, it's weird.
0: Have you ever had? No, that's an occurrence of.
1: So I was stuck in traffic, and the car in front of me the whole time ended in 33.
0: Oh yeah,
1: the license
0: plate. License plate or something.
1: Yeah, the license plate.
0: Yeah,
1: that was like two days ago. It was like for like an hour. I was just staring at that, and I was like, weird.
0: Well, play number 14, AW014. You are the fabric, and let's see where that takes us.
2: So then, if you awaken from this illusion and you understand that black implies white, self implies other, life implies death, or shall I say, death implies life, you can feel yourself not as a stranger in the world, not as something here on probation, not as something that has arrived here by fluke, but you can begin to feel your own existence as absolutely fundamental. What you are basically, deep, deep down, far, far in, is simply the fabric and structure of existence itself. So,
1: the fabric and structure of see, now, most days I wake up, I brush my teeth, I put on my jeans, I go to work. I don't really feel
0: one leg at a time or two?
1: Two legs at a time.
0: In your jeans. Oh, wow.
1: Standing three up. Legs at a time. So I'm hung. No. I don't feel like I am the whole universe most days.
0: Really?
1: But if I did, I probably wouldn't get that much done. Do they make a pill for that? I think it's called ecstasy, but I can't get that from the doctor.
0: Yeah. There is a rhythm to all of that sensorium, because if you were feeling like that all the time, then you would lose track of it. You wouldn't be aware that it exists, because if there's a constant persistence of something without any deviation or change, it's the awareness that it is starts to fade into the background. But if there's any change around it or through it, then you become aware of it. But you need that change in polarity, this back and forth, or the pendulum to swing in order to get that perspective once in a while. Because I mean, if you didn't, if you were always at one with the universe, which is it could be a state of ecstasy, like you described with your continuous MDMA usages at rave parties, I was told. And
1: I've never been to a rave, but
0: somebody told me some
1: a lot of music festivals. A lot of music festivals, but I don't know, no raves. It's kind of the same thing, just different genre of music.
0: Yeah, but it's a concert.
1: If you felt at one with everything and everyone all the time, in a literal sense, then you wouldn't be very good at playing the game, and you'd be kind of just like hobbling around trying to make sense of everything.
0: Probably like a zombie-like state, or you would be just a useless person, a meat sack that would just kind of lay there.
1: Right.
0: Twitching.
1: It's like, I think it was Alan Watts or somebody that said, like, an enlightened person who just is at peace and at one with everything, and who sits around, you know, being at one with the Godhead all the time, is really no more useful and no different than a bump on a log or you know, a tree.
0: Yes.
1: Because it's like you're not contributing anything, or you're not experiencing what you were sent here or what you're here to experience. You're experiencing where you came from or where you're going outside of your body.
0: Isn't that an interesting thing to reflect on, though, in that, and that's pervasive what you just said, in that, if you don't do this or that, you're missing out on something. And so that implies that, the things that we're doing and on an existential level, just putting our three-legged pants on and taking a shot of MDMA in the morning and brushing our teeth and, you know, just running through the streets.
1: I like the streets. We run these streets. We run these streets.
0: Are we like that, cuz?
1: We in the streets. That's what Kanye said.
0: Full K Trey?
1: That's what Kanye said when he was on Alex Jones with Nick Fuentes. Stop talking about the ADL. Nobody knows who they are. Nobody cares about them. We run these streets.
0: Do you agree with Kanye? His last appearance.
1: Is this an off the record question?
0: Yes.
1: Okay, good. It's not like this is being recorded or anything. Yes. No. I often go to bars and loudly scream, or not scream, but I talk really loudly to where everybody in the bar can hear me, and I talk about how Kanye is right about everything he says. Do that all the time.
0: And what's the perception usually like? Is it positive?
1: No, I was joking.
0: Oh.
1: I think there's a problem with, there are real issues that Nick Fuentes and Kanye are bringing up, and Milo, when he was still part of the Ye 2024 campaign. Now I believe Nick Fuentes is running Ye's campaign, last I heard.
0: Yeah. Yeah.
1: There are real issues with the fact that the quote-unquote Jewish mafia, which is just a select group of Jews that happen to be in power of Hollywood and banks and everything, really are overrepresented and have a lot of power, and they all help each other out because that is in, I believe it's the Torah, that they're supposed to favor each other over Gentiles and all that stuff. Yeah, so there is an element of that. Do I think that Jews are the reason that the world is the way it is? No, not any more than any other group of people. And by and large, most Jews are great. It's just that the people ruining the world, by and large, happen to be Jewish. But Bill Gates isn't Jewish, and he's one of the worst. So
0: I would agree.
1: Did that make sense?
0: Fauci Jewish? Yes.
1: He sounds like he is, and he looks like he is, but I couldn't tell you. Fauci sounds Italian. He's
0: definitely from New York.
1: Fauci, it ends in an I, sounds Italian, but I don't know. I'm just guessing. I wouldn't want to assume. Tomorrow, I'll be on with Scott from Rebunked, formerly one of the hosts of Truthzilla. Mm-hmm. And yeah, his show's on van.video and all that. So me and him are going to be doing a show all about this, the great JQ, the Jewish question.
0: Oh, that's
1: interesting. You can tune in for that tomorrow night.
0: I'm definitely tuning into that.
1: Good. I am a fan of Nick Fuentes, but it's mainly because he's funny. I agree with Dick Masterson, where it's like my barometer for the people I like is not how offensive what they say is it, are they funny? And if you're funny, yeah, if you're funny, you can get away with pretty much anything in my book. And even if Kanye is not like a great comedian or anything, I think what he's doing is so funny. I don't know if it's a performance art piece or like what MoFax was talking about, that we should that he's trying to get out of all his contracts that he's stuck in, and this is the quickest, fastest way to do that. I don't know.
0: That's an interesting idea. He's definitely being outrageous, but he is a gifted artist too, and
1: probably
0: so
1: one of the most one of the most talented and famous musicians, or he's bigger than Taylor Swift, right?
0: I think so. I mean,
1: he's richer than her too, or at least he was until Chase Bank, JP Morgan Chase and all them shut him down. But
0: yeah, which was something that happened in reality, and does go to show that
1: they proved them right.
0: Is not a government. Banks are not government entities that necessarily will acknowledge free speech. They can shut you down. They can shut you down. They can shut Kanye down. So they can shut down somebody.
1: I feel like he has. I feel like he could sue the shit out of them. But I don't know.
0: Yeah. The thing is that he's doing that, and there are all of these perceived consequences for him doing that, and it goes back to running in the streets. In that, what I was saying is that, you know, if you're doing something and you might be doing it wrong, you might be missing out, but that's precisely because thoughts and words influence us. That's why the tagline of Jones is there's a war on for your mind is so correct, because information influences, or it can quite a bit, behavior. And so just being told sometimes that this isn't, you're going to miss out or something like that, causes somebody to behave differently as compared to if they were being told something else. Like everything that happens is happening perfectly as it should. And so there's no fault. And that might give some people with maybe the inability to use common sense to execute actions or behave in ways that are not desirable. And so that's why it's like sometimes the knowledge of the consciousness moving through you of being aware of that presence is not great for everybody. But somebody like Kanye, he does a great job in playing the game for sure. He puts on a show. He is one of the most notable and visible actors in this grand play that we're all in, for sure.
1: Yeah, I think
0: you don't think so.
1: No, I agree, and I think the two hard and fast rules that I try to keep in mind is, especially within the context of everything we've been talking about this episode, the two hard and fast rules I try to keep in mind are, besides stay drunk and keep moving, because that's rule number one. No, the two hard
0: keep
1: and fast
0: the momentum
1: rules,
0: going.
1: the two hard and fast rules I live by are, oh God, now I'm gonna forget them. One, don't hurt anybody. Don't do anything to harm anybody. And the second one is put on a goddamn fantastic show.
0: Yeah.
1: And I'm probably better at the first rule than the second one. But there is something to just like if this is all a big if this is all show business, yeah, you want to leave things better than when you found them.
0: Mm-hmm.
1: As far as your immediate circle in the whole world, and you also want to just make everything entertaining. And is maybe this is just me projecting my sensibilities onto God, but I feel like if we are made in the image of God, or we're pieces of God, then God definitely has a sense of humor.
0: He
1: for
0: has
1: sure.
0: to. Why? And why doesn't anybody ever paint Jesus with a smile on his face? I've heard that from somebody before.
1: I have. I mean, there are, but they're usually by non-Christians. All those, like the ones with Jesus smoking a joint or Jesus doing wearing sunglasses, doing the finger guns. You know.
0: Yeah, yeah. You know, like Buddha has images of himself smiling and laughing, and then there's Krishna, who's always usually in a good mood, but Jesus is usually. Because, like, he knows the pain that's coming. So he's really not, he's just not into it. You know, he's like,
1: yeah.
0: It's almost like he almost

0: or sorry, especially Western religion. There is a lot of tongue-in-cheekness to the Eastern religions, which I do like. A lot of, like, some of those yogis, like we were hearing from Alan Watts and Ram Dass talking about them. It's like the type of jokes they would make. It's very tongue-in-cheek. And there's something, and what I love about Alan Watts more than anything is he talks about how he without saying it, he pretty much says it like, I'm up here just scamming you, pretty much. And one of the ways he says that is like, he's like, anybody that tries to teach you the path to enlightenment or tell you anything about that is the same type of guy that'll pick your pocket and sell you your own watch. He goes, but if you didn't know you had a watch to begin with, that might be the only way of getting you to know that you had a watch. So it's like,
1: he often professes that it's what he's doing is just for entertainment and take it for what you will. Like if you're going to a concert or something, but wouldn't that be exactly how, like, you'd couch something of such profound impact in terms of when you internalize it, in terms of and process it, and like it really it's almost like I would say like the act of putting on a shirt or a piece of clothing, like your three-legged pants, putting on those pants, and then really embodying it. It being kind of part of you is, it can be very powerful. So,
0: embrace the character, but that doesn't mean you can't change your character either.
1: No,
0: because like you said, the last thing you want is the outlook of the world as a play, which even though it probably accurately is, the last thing you want is that outlook to give you an excuse to just be a shitty person,
1: go ahead.
0: No, you're fine. I don't even know what I was going to say anymore.
1: Well, the symbolism, the simplicity of symbolism, and the awareness, because awareness of these different things, they overlap with each other, and again, it's a dial of consciousness that we move up and down on a spectrum in order to put it in a way to understand that that you can be aware of that, but like. Being aware of it consciously all the time doesn't necessarily give you an advantage. It just gives you a perspective. I think what it does definitely help with is anxiety about dying. I would say that one of the things that I feel about having that awareness come to the fore of the mind, at least for a moment in time, and truly embracing it as truth, because there's a lot of scriptures of the Bible, and also just philosophical tenets from Alan Watts and Ram Dass that we've played here so far, it helps to relieve anxiety about dying, because you're part of the entire fabric of existence and you hold space in a particular point in time for a period of time, and it's critical because. There's no one else but you to fill the space of the void right now, you know, in terms of a conscious being who's thinking of these types of things right now. If you're listening to this, then there's a good chance that it's information that sought you or you're seeking it, because you know that this show might dip into those types of topics from time to time too. And just having the awareness that here's, you know, what's an interesting, I always think this is an interesting thing in terms of like quotes of Jesus, that he said that, like, you know, before the crucifixion or near before, and I may be butchering this, don't crucify me. I go to the Father and you will do things that I have done and greater. And I don't remember if I talked about that, but you know, that those words are like really, the implications of them are really powerful, because it means to say that you will go on to do other miracles as equal to the level of what Jesus did and greater. And that's pretty high up spiritually in terms of just following Christ as your savior to give you eternal life. Like, he's talking about things bigger than, I would say, He's talking about concepts that are

0: bigger, that he's trying to tell you that we're all vessels, and we will all are capable of doing great things. And I think that that's part of what the Bible does try to convey, in some ways, is that we're all containers of God, and I'm not, when I say God, I'm going to just keep reminding people that when I say that, I'm not necessarily like dedicated or aligned with a particular religion at all. Like in terms of, because all religions are trying to describe or give credence to a higher power, something greater than themselves, whether it's multiple deities or just one. But that we're all part of this body of, you know, you've heard of people say body of Christ. We're part of the body of Christ, you know? So maybe you could personalize that yourself by saying one of the cells is the equivalent to a human consciousness, like a red blood cell or something. And like, you know, and composite with all the other beings and all the other life form out there, possibly in space that we call space, that is a composite of God's consciousness together, right? Like right now we're having the experience singularly of having a singular consciousness. But the reality is again, I think that the reality of it is, and that there are these tools to help remind us as we're navigating through this weird experience of being separate from each other, but we're really all just one of the same consciousness. It's kind of like a, you know how those, a birthday party or something, and there's a person doing entertainment, and they have the long balloons, and they can, you know, it's all one big long balloon.
1: Balloon animals.
0: But balloon animals.
1: Balloon.
0: It's all one big balloon. Balloon. It's all one balloon. And he can twist that and turn it and spin it and make it do, you know, contort it into where it's going through loops of its own self, and then represent it back, and it's something entirely different. Right, it's a different creature, a different entity. It's almost like sometimes we're some of those our consciousness would be kind of like the equivalent of one of those little bits of the balloon that's been twisted and tied off, and it's like one of the ears. It looks like one of the ears, and then another part of the body is a tail back here that's all twisted and tied off from, you know, the entirety of the balloon. And it's like, hey, you're an ear, and it's like, hey, you're a tail, but it's like everyone's like the balloon, you know. It's just that.
1: Have you ever read the Gospel of Thomas?
0: No,
1: it's not canonically. It's not technically the Bible, but it was found with the Dead Sea Scrolls, and like the, you know how the Old Testament quotes the Book of Enoch, but the Book of Enoch isn't in the Bible. It seems like that type of thing. But the Christ, it's what Christ taught the disciples, but didn't teach the masses, is in his sermons, is supposedly what the Book of Gospel of Thomas is. And Jesus says stuff like, when you realize that that within and without are one and the same, you will not experience death. And it's very like mystic, and it lends credence to the theory that Jesus spent time out in Asia for that missing, for the missing, you know, however long it was, 10 years of his life or whatever that we don't hear about in the New Testament. Have you ever read the Book of Christ though?
0: No. Is that the Mormon book?
1: No, that's the Book of Mormon.
2: The Bhagavad Gita, Plato's Republic, the Holy Bible. These are humanity's greatest books. And now, a new discovery is added to the human corpus. The Book of Christ. The first and only book of the Bible written by Jesus himself.
3: To throw things at a bird is no sin.
4: Dear Bible, I never told anyone this before, but if your camel spits on me, then I will spit on you in return. This is fair in the eyes of
3: God. Do not lie with a woman who is menstruating, unless you want to.
2: We tasted his body, we drank his blood, now we can read his book. This is the Book of Christ. Prophet, Savior, Son of God, and now published author, the Book of Christ is Jesus' finest work yet.
5: The Book of Christ is the real gospel of the real Jesus, who turns out to be a much richer character than the cornball Christ we get in the Bible.
6: Tonight on this special live television event, we reveal for the first time this holiest of books. Here's some of what's inside.
2: New additions to the Christian doctrine.
4: You must worship the Father, Son, and Holy Ghost, and also God's lungs, and the four big men, and the immortal bug. This is to be called the Holy Hendekagi.
6: A harrowing addiction memoir.
4: I realized that it was not I who was in control, but the wine. And in this way, I was able to excuse myself for my abusive behavior.
5: And many pages of crude doodles.
6: But before we explore the book, here's the story of its incredible discovery.
4: I will keep.
1: So you don't know it. You don't know about the Book of Christ, man.
0: I don't. I can't believe that I've missed this somehow in my personal journey.
1: This is
0: must see TV, huh?
1: Well, I was gonna say it should be required reading for all churches of all denominations.
4: This book secreted away in a safe place, for I hope to one day profit from my intellectual property.
6: Written by Jesus throughout his life, the Book of Christ was hidden by disciples after his arrest by the Romans on charges of vagrancy. But it wasn't uncovered until 2001 in the rubble of a Sbarro bombed by Hamas during the Second Intifada. From there, the book was purchased on the black market by Greek shipping magnate Grigorios Panagiotopoulos. Panagiotopoulos sold the book to Greek shipping maven Gavril Ragas. It was acquired in a hostile takeover of Ragas's shipping conglomerate by Stylianos Georgopoulos, who gave the book as a dowry to his daughter's fiancé, son of Greek shipping magnate Yorgos Stavropoulos. Seized by pirates in the employ of Greek shipping magnate Dorotheos Perisgafopoulos, the book was granted by the courts to an impartial third party, Greek shipping magnate Spiro Stamatopoulos, who was tricked into donating the book to a museum. The theological community was wary of hoaxes after falling for Jesus' sunglasses a few years earlier. But after careful study, the document was found to be authentic. And now the original Book of Christ that was pulled from that Sbarro is here in this very room.
5: To ensure the document is preserved, the ventilation system is pumping pure safe argon into our studio.
7: And I would like to thank our noble God for creating these noble gases that allow us to sit so close to this precious scroll.
6: It really fits in your lungs, doesn't it? You can feel it in there.
5: It does. Mm. Unlike the Bible of old, designed to be misunderstood to justify abhorrent practices, the Book of Christ is full of useful information, like Jesus' recipes.
7: That's right. Jesus was also a chef. And here to give us an early taste of the divine is former Vatican chef Tomas Dizzi.
8: Oh, there we go. From God's mouth to your plate, I present you with a lemon-boiled tilapia with a citrus za'atar dip and sourdough pita.
6: Oh, wow.
8: Dig in there. Yeah. There you go.
6: That's amazing.
8: That's a great one, okay?
6: Yeah. Mmm.
8: Mmm.
5: That's very sour.
1: Mmm.
6: Mmm.
1: Mmm.
5: Mm-hmm. I mean, I'm not saying it's not good. I've just never had such acidic fish.
6: I find it hard to believe that Jesus would have wanted this much lemon.
5: Maybe in some places Jesus meant to write fig. Yeah. Figs wouldn't overwhelm a dish like lemons do.
8: The dish specifically called for this many lemons.
7: I like it. I have faith that God would have wanted this much lemon. Not everything has to be drowned in barbecue sauce.
9: Ugh, even the bread tastes like lemon.
5: Water, please.
8: Now, this water has been citrus to Jesus' specifications.
5: In one shocking episode of the Book of Christ, Jesus confesses that he killed a man in a hit-and-run accident and never told a soul.
4: Two nights ago, I rode my donkey through Shechem when a Moabite appeared suddenly in the road before me. Truly, there was nothing I could do to avoid him.
5: Jesus did not stop to check on the man, only learning later that he died at the scene.
4: Praise be to the Lord. The man died where I left him, and so he could not identify me.
5: With no eyewitnesses, the hit-and-run was pinned on Jesus' follower, Matthias, and Jesus admits
10: that he allowed Matthias to be crucified for it.
4: I take pity on Matthias, but he's dead, and there is no reason to torture myself
0: over it. Sounds like Hillary.
1: Well, yeah.
0: At what point? What difference does it make at this point?
1: Yeah.
4: I always say, when you're dead, you're dead.
10: Around this time, Jesus becomes more and more interested in a collectible card game called Popodin, featuring different desert lizards. He never writes about the crime or Matthias again.
1: I'm realizing what I didn't pull up was the rest of your clips. I got to get back to them.
0: Oh,
1: I knew there was something I'm missing.
0: That one clip, then they were tasting the food, sounded a bit sexual. It sounded, I don't know.
1: But it's like, this is really sour. Can I get some water? Well, this water has been citrus to Jesus's specifications.
0: Exact specifications. I have trust in Jesus. It's exactly his own limits.
1: Not everything needs to be drowned in barbecue sauce, for God's sake.
0: Yeah.
1: All right, let's get back on track here, shall we?
0: Okay.
11: So grandsonism was being dismissed as a doomsday cult, but since the majority of the world decided, hey, you know what, we like jerking off and playing video games and our sisters out there fighting terrorists, major strides have been made. The world is united because the world is one 14-year-old boy, Morty. But where's it all coming from? Some say grandsonism's leader, Roy, has a secret base somewhere in these mountains. I couldn't find it, so I'm standing in the general area with a microphone. For good enough news, I'm Tony.
1: Hell yeah, Tony.
0: Yeah, I like Good Enough News, too.
1: Good Enough. You know,
0: it's,
1: well, I couldn't find it, but it was Good Enough News. Yeah,
0: yeah. I'm standing around here by something outside, and it's good enough.
1: That's still better than most regular news, though.
0: Yeah, they're putting out complete fantasy out there. Yeah, it's safe and effective, guys. Come on.
11: Thank you for meeting with me, Mr. Roy. Half the country hangs on your every word. Heck, most of the world. You're like kind of a pope, I reckon.
12: I'm not a pope because it's not a religion. We're literally in a video game.
11: I've heard the message, Roy. You're not on the clock here. So you want every single person on a spaceship, but you got a bunch of holdouts. Maybe people that prefer their leaders a little more elected?
12: Right, your voters. People that like being told what to do but don't like admitting it.
11: You're not sure I'd put it that way.
12: I'm sure you'd put it a stupid way. I told you this was a waste of time. I've got 92% of you ready to vamoose. We're not going to get to the rest by making deals with parasites.
11: Mr. President, Roy is Rick. He's not us. You and I, we're Morty. Is that really so hard to believe? Kid, I've known it and I've believed it longer than you have. We both became video game characters at the same moment, but I knew the truth before you dropped your skateboard and went to your first cult meeting. How do you think a guy becomes a president in this game, honey? By not paying attention? Sorry to call you honey. I know we're both parts of a 14-year-old boy, but my part's old-fashioned and vaguely Southern. I'm confused. If you know Rick is real, why hold out? Because he's a rude, entitled cop. He's here to save us. He could have left the game and let us die. He spent 50 years. 50 years. It's what, a couple hours to him? He refuses to leave without his grandson, but what's grandson mean to him? Sounds like it means butler. Someone to help Summer with her die-hard, whatever that means. I'll tell you what it doesn't mean. Fly fishing, a hug, a little appreciation for what is clearly a pretty decent kid. At least the 8% of him that makes up the decent half of the greatest goddamn nation on the planet. We're not a person to him yet. We're not Morty yet. We're divided. We're divided because some of us don't trust the guy. What happens to that part of us when we're all back together? One Morty indivisible under a cranky old bag of dicks. A man
0: who
11: can lock in a box with 5 billion pieces of his own goddamn flesh and blood.
1: Yeah, but the best line's coming up if I remember this.
0: Is it? Okay, go ahead. Sorry. I'm sorry, sorry, sorry.
11: But for 50 goddamn simulated years and never hear him say, I love you? Sorry, pumpkin tits. That dog don't hunt. Well, want some heroin? It's a video game. Might as well.
1: There you go. That goes back to what we were saying. Yeah.
0: Right.
1: It's like when you realize that this reality, the real reality that we live in, not Roy, but the real reality is
0: Morty.
1: Essentially a video game. Yeah. It's like, that's kind of what Alan Watts was saying, is like, what's going to happen at that point?
0: Yeah.
1: But he was saying that, you know, in the 70s, late 60s and 70s, when that kind of was that kind of did happen. I mean, there was an authoritarian clampdown in order to counteract the free love movement, or whatever you would call that, of a bunch of people like tune in, turn on, drop out, like society, fuck society's rules, all that stuff.
0: Yeah, with the Morty, you know, the two Mortys, you had Roy, and then the other person was the president.
1: Yeah,
0: that's the thing, is like You could, that's what I'm talking about. Like you can have that awareness, of like the one consciousness moving through you, and you're looking at yourself and having a dialogue. But there's also part of the game is that it's, you're not going to break your egoic personality cast. You're with it, and it may change over time. It might change catastrophically suddenly due to certain circumstances sometimes too. Like having, you know, open brain surgery like twice, like Biden has. You're still going to have your personality, your egoic uniqueness. You know, you're going to have your Sir Seat Sitter personality, and I'm going to have my personality, but we're also aware of that one consciousness moving through us like cheese through a grater. There is a shape to the universe, the dark matter, that gives or presses into all of the visible matter that we can see, which they say is what, like, I don't know. It's a small number, but like overall in the grand scheme of the universe, they say that visible matter is like, I don't know what it is, 7% or 30%.
1: I feel like it's less than 10%, isn't it?
0: Yeah, that sounds right. And so they have no idea what the universe is comprised of to give it shape, because they can't measure it. And that's like the thing that shapes the universe. And like I have this feeling kind of that we move, like consciousness moves through, like, and the story of the creationism prior to God speaking or whatnot, perhaps, and then God spake, and then he spake existence at will by creating context to everything and polarity.
1: Like McKenna says, the reality is made of language.
0: And vibration. And there's a lot of ways to perceive that and to transmit it to. We're moving through, like the universe has shape. And, you know, if you think about the multiverse theory too, Stephen Hawking kind of wrote one of his final papers on the multiverse theory. And there's like these subtle connections that they call inflation points, where universes kind of have, like, they get squoze down to like a point, and then it inflates like a bubble, and then it collapses again into a point, and those are inflation connection points or something like that. So that there are multiple universes and they're connected like bubbles with, you know, threads attached between them or something like that, kind of in that description. And as we move through these things, each one has their own unique experience. And so that's why it very well could be that, you know, that the next experience after, when you hit that death state, right, and you're supposed to go black because you have no more air, there's no more gas exchange, you have no oxygen, you're not able to have any muscle tone or vigor or contraction much, really, like voluntarily, and everything just kind of collapses. You can't hold on to anything anymore. It's the final release of everything, of multiple systems at once. So the experience of that, you would imagine, it's probably going to be a bit stroboscopic in a way at first, because it's like there's regions of your brain that start to fail. And so it would kind of like the lights being turned off and on real fast, like, because there's that aspect to describe what's happening. But then it's like, danger, danger. You know, we're shutting down here. This is critical. We need help. Send in the cavalry. And that's where the shape of the universe kind of comes into play. And that's when we get done with the job that we're doing here, there's a new job to go to. And we may or may not remember where we came from. We can't say that we remember that where we came from and say in a prior universe experience or something like that, but we can say that there's this thread of consciousness or God that moves through all of these different universes. And that is like the grounding thread or source that we can grab onto to say, if that happened, then God's with me throughout all of it. It doesn't, even if I can't remember, and it, And if it is real, if it's not, then it's not. But if it is real, then you could say that's the common thread through all of it. And that's what, you know, it's God, but God is consciousness.
1: What were you saying about Israel?
13: Oh, you're Jewish, right?
0: I went to an actual Jewish ceremony once and saw them blow the horn.
1: Oh yeah.
0: Yeah. Yeah. And
1: we were talking about the guy's brain shutting down, and I couldn't get to, you said danger, danger. I couldn't get to this in time.
13: Danger, danger, alert, alert.
0: Yes.
1: Yeah.
0: That's exactly what you would hear.
1: Yeah. Well, I mean,
0: Jones might be right next to you, actually, whenever you're at that point. When you actually are on your deathbed, you've got all your friends and family. Let's say you've reached it to a point in life where you get to have that experience of dying, laying in bed, surrounded by your loved ones. And then also, Alex Jones walks in the door because, damn it, you wanted him to be there. And he could not break that promise to you. He was going to be there, but he was going to give all of the demons that are surrounding you, trying to take your spirit. And he's going to say, danger, danger. And all the angels are going to come and
13: danger, help. Danger, alert, alert. Yeah. I am a scumbag. I am filth.
0: Yeah, he attracts all the negative energy that could be coming for you and draws it to himself, gives you free passage to move on. It's like one of his last gestures.
1: Thanks, Alex Jones.
13: I love you, Chris.
1: I love you too.
0: Yeah.
1: Have you seen the rant of him talking about what's Bill Gates and people like that are going to see on their deathbed?
0: Uh-uh.
1: He's like, you're going to be dying. The life's going to be leaving your eyes. And there's going to be a 6-foot tall lizard standing over you the whole time, just licking his lips, ready to eat your soul as soon as it leaves your body. And you're going to have to look that thing in the eyes, and all the slimy demons and squid monsters just standing around your bed as your soul leaves your body, and you'll know what you've done, and they'll drag you back to hell or whatever he said. I was like, oh man. I'm butchering it, but it was a great rant. Yeah,
0: it's so good, right? It's so good. And you don't know, it may very well happen. Yeah. Because you're at the event horizon of a separation of one consciousness to the next, and you don't know what's going to happen when you cross that threshold. That you might see, you know, if you're of a questionable character, those lizards standing right over you, man. You know,
1: licking as you look inward at you. Yeah.
0: Yeah. As you look inward, you get deeper and deeper into that reptilian stem inward of the brain that we have. Yeah. As you go inward.
13: The N-word. You know what the N-word is?
0: as you go inward and you get deep, you know.
1: Yeah.
0: Then, you know, you might see some unbelievable things, unspeakable.
1: I want to know about these Dennis Clark clips.
0: Dennis Clark.
1: It says C. I don't know. It says CP.
0: Oh, you CP. Gotcha.
1: By the way, bold move labeling files, video files on your Google Drive CP.
0: Oh, well, I'm kidding. Yeah, I see what you're saying. This is a Christian audiobook, and so it was a Christian product is what I was labeling it as. I was quickly trying to go shorthand and distinct it from all the other ones.
1: Bad joke on my part.
0: I can see where that's a bad way to. But you know what? Go ahead and open it if you want.
1: Okay. Because, am I going to get put on a list?
0: No, we're already on lists. So.
1: Oh yeah, good point.
0: So go ahead and play 1 through 4, and I'll probably just kind of like break down like, so this first one,
1: this is from a Christian audiobook called Soul Ties.
0: And it's not necessarily a Christian audiobook. It has deep spiritual infusion, and it's basically about, preparation of the self and before engaging in a new relationship, I guess. So, in terms of like cleansing your mind and getting yourself mentally seated correctly, you know, into before engaging in a new meaningful relationship. And so this is kind of these things with God infusement in order to have that relationship of like when you have a counterpart, a wife or a husband, that you are married to, and you both then can also at the same time have that deep agreed perspective of how you view God together, and then how you go about whatever it is that you do to, if you have a spiritual recognition together, or mm-hmm. practice or whatever, go to church or whatnot, you know, and then how you experience that together by then knowing that you are a vessel of God, both of you, and then both of you knowing that you are watching yourself, looking at yourself, back at yourself. That's a deep aspect to have with your spouse or your significant other. And it can really deepen the relationship, having that spiritual or religious component to it. These are some snippets that I took out that are descriptive of kind of, in general, all of the different things that we've kind of touched down upon and then taken back off with in terms of just describing universal consciousness. So
14: is searching for such sons and daughters. We have an inheritance in Christ, but the Father has an inheritance in us. Paul.
1: Inheritance in Christ, but the Father has an inheritance in us.
0: Yeah. So that is like in describing how they stack the personal experience with Christ and then with God the Father, which is from which Christ descended down to at our level. So we ascend to Christ, become God conscious. And really what I also have read recently about what sin means is it just means to not take your eyes off of God, or not to walk in full fidelity of how God would walk. And so that's obviously, we're going to trip and stumble. It's not like somebody who's 3 years old get to win the Tour de France. Okay. You know, we all kind of mm-hmm. go through a level of development. So it's expected we will falter or sin. And so we ascend to having awaken to a consciousness perspective that God moves through us as a vessel. It's something that he owns outright by nature. And then God, you know, doing that, then God is able to descend down into us, and you have that awareness of two, at least, right? Your egoic self and then your God self, it moves through things like if you would consider your body like a torus, that energy kind of flows, or like a magnetic fields of the earth, how it kind of goes up. Or towards the North Pole, and then it goes through the middle of the earth and back out the South Pole and up. And, you know, mm-hmm. so it's like an energy current, but with your body, and that God moves through you in that way. It animates you. But then you also have your brain and your experience, and certain genetic factors that are turned on or off. And that gives you a certain personality too, that's different. So, it's like a neutral, visible, there's like a neutral aware aspect of you, and that's what we would say the higher power or something like that, that flows through everybody. And then there's your personality that gives everything, you know, some color and flavor. So
1: some flair.
0: So this other one, we are one with God, and this one, I made a note, it's a bit uncomfortably sexual in my opinion. I don't know why it made me uncomfortable with the way she was describing things, but you be the judge of that for yourself. But okay. It's kind of like just a little warning. So,
1: all right.
14: This can be revealed. Sexuality, therefore, is a prefigurement of the intimate relationship that God desires to have with man. In fact, the marital union and covenant, in all its dimensions, is meant to gloriously reveal the very image of God in ways that we can only begin to understand. Just as Eve was to be joined to her source, Adam, and become one flesh with him, so we are to be united to our source, Jesus, and become one with him. The glory which you gave me I have given them, that they may be one, just as we are one, I in them, and you in me, that they may be made perfect in one. John chapter 17, verses 22 and 23.
1: I definitely understand the idea, though. There's like, there is... When, especially if you go in it with the intention, like sex can be like a rapturous spiritual experience for sure.
0: Yeah. And that the way, you know, at the very beginning, she said that how God also desires to have, correct me if I'm rereading this again, that he wants to have a sexual relationship with man or woman or this, you know, it's like God having sex with itself.
1: Yeah,
0: you know, through your significant other or with with, it's kind of weird, right? Like, I don't know. It's kind of a weird thing to think about. Like, when you think about having your relationship with Jesus, you don't think about Jesus wanting to have a sexual relationship with you. Okay.
1: I mean, some people might.
0: Some people might.
1: I bet there's a lot of horny Christian moms out there that think about banging Jesus.
0: Like MILFs or stepmoms. Is that what you're talking about?
1: Oh yeah. Or just like, you know, not necessarily, they don't, might not be a mother I'd like to fuck, just a mother maybe.
0: Okay. A&M.
1: Maybe they're not unsatisfied or they're unhappy in their relationship with their boring family and their boring husband and their bratty kids. And they just think about, like, they fingered themselves to Jesus banging them, you know, but I don't think that's the type of, God, wanting to penetrate man that they're talking about here.
0: But they said sexually, right? So it's a way to experience as if it were like in that movie Avatar, where the soldiers were, you know, beaming their consciousness into that genetically matched roughly
1: profile. I haven't seen the new alien one or the old one.
0: Oh man.
1: The one came out like five days ago, right?
0: Yeah. I saw that one and I have my own opinion about it, so I'm not going to share that right now because it's too new. Everyone should, you know, who wants to see it should see it if they want to, without my bias. But I mean, it's, but that's what they do. That's what they did in the first one. They beamed their consciousness into it, like a genetic, like linked alien body, and so it's like, yeah, something like that. So anyway,
1: Yeah. That's a classic TV trope, switching consciousnesses.
0: Yeah, and I think that's, I mean, ultimately, wouldn't that be the most safe way to travel the universe? Would be to be able to, whether it's interdimensional travel or it's faster than light travel, you know, however it is that you bend space and time or you get from A to B to like different planets and solar systems and galaxies or whatnot. And then to explore it, at least, from up in space above it. Right. And, cause I'm sure you got really powerful telescopes or iPhones on those machines. So they could zoom in really well and the AI on those cameras are just awesome. But that you'd have this avatar that you're just looking through with the alien, the gray head guy, you know, you're just beaming your consciousness into him.
1: Yeah. Make it a literal biological robot that, yeah, either way, yeah, it would be the same effect.
0: Yeah. So that way,
1: if he's transmitting data back.
0: Yeah. If you wanted to, and you could sit down, push a button and you could immediately share the same space with him at the same time and get that same experience, you know, that he's having. And then you can zap out of it if you wanted to. So it's like, well, maybe that's kind of like what we're experiencing. You don't know. It could just be one big fat game, and we're just trying to wake up to this different level. So let's check out number three, We Meet in the Middle.
15: He first fulfilled the perfect law of God. Now he fulfills it through us. We are vessels or containers. The purpose of a vessel is
1: put something in.
0: Yeah, I cut it a little short there, I guess. but that's exactly right. And so, you know, you could say that the story of Jesus is that God descended, and that there was a vessel who was pure, and then because it hadn't been done before to have God an incarnate vessel. You know, it's not really even described, I would say, that much or often in terms of monotheistic religions, maybe more so with the Hinduistic ones, where you could have a physical relationship with God, but they don't really talk about the physicality of God in the Garden of Eden in terms of, like, you know, I know they say that he would walk with them through the garden. Like, you know, when he gets home from work, you know, and he's waiting for dinner, he's like, I'm going to go out with the pets and hang out for a minute. So,
1: yeah,
0: you know, he didn't really say much about us throwing the ball around or playing some frisbee. So he just said he walked with us. But Jesus was physically there. He fed the people. He did all kinds of things. And then, like, the next stage then is for man to then become aware that they are vessels and containers of God. And that has an elevatory effect. Okay. I mean, it doesn't mean like just at the blink of an eye, means that from our perspective that everything changes all at once, but it, over time, as an ideas meets its moment in space and time and whatnot, when the time is right, nothing can stop an idea for its time, right? I mean, it's a, that's that Stoic type of quote or something like that. You know, nothing can stop an idea. Ideas are bulletproof. You know, you can't stop. Yeah.
1: And you can kill the man, but you can't stop the idea. I think there's
0: exactly various, right. And that's the thing about the way I like to think about, and Alan Watts and Ram Dass and even in this book that we're listening to a little bit here, they all talk about the same thing. And it doesn't have to be a religion because there's no leader of it. Because if God flows through everything, it's like we're all, you know, you're all on equal footing. Okay. You have a different body than I do, but, you know, somebody needs to hold this unique behavior that's possible within the thoughts of God. And that person is you, or that person is somebody else that's listening right now. You know, it's like everyone gets to hold a unique interpretation or a flash or a moment in time of God. You know, we're made in his image. Or Zer's image, I don't know. So, and
1: no, God's definitely a dude.
0: Yeah, yeah, that's what I think. So, so
1: there's
0: last
1: Mother
0: one,
1: Nature, there's God, and there's Santa. Only one of those are a woman.
0: I agree, and you know, she has all the oceans and stuff, right? So that's, you know, she'd be that person. That karma's a bitch. Carmen just came and get me.
1: Did you just unplug your microphone?
0: I knocked over my pop filter. So no. It's anyways.
1: You got one more of these.
0: Last part.
1: Yeah.
0: Yeah. One more of these. You are God's property to be used at God's whim.
1: That doesn't sound consensual.
0: It's kind of weird. Yeah.
16: Emotions from God and others. You close your heart. Your emotions belong to God. You are not your own. You were purchased by God, and you don't have a right to withhold your emotions from him. He created your emotions to be open conduits of the...
1: Of the what?
0: Well, I've never... You know, sometimes, like, these things just they go on and on and on. They don't
1: actually
0: wrap
1: up their
0: sentence
1: structure. Yeah,
0: you never know when to stop it. Exactly. Yeah. It's like, man, even in written form. So
1: that's what's hard about Alan Watts. It's like...
0: I know. Yeah, he has such great stuff, and it's
1: and
0: like
1: he everything
0: hard.
1: Flows into everything so well that you never know when to like when's a good stopping point.
0: Exactly, because there's so many different recordings of him where he weaves in and out the same information, but in different ways all the time. It's like you don't know where he's going with it. Mm-hmm. And let's see. It's you know what she was describing and how like that the emotions that we get to experience. Which whether they feel good or they're deep despair or it's sadness or it's depression or it's joy or it's melancholy or whatever color and variation of emotion that we can experience, it's like those are God's, those are his property. He gets to have those, and you can't shut those down even if you want to. Like, he's going to experience all the emotions possible, you know, through his vessels, whenever he wants. Now, it kind of sounds like a green card to just like become a complete like nutcase and emotionally unstable, erratic person, like we kind of see in our present day, you know, reality on certain mm-hmm. video clips that are recorded and shared online.
1: Yeah,
0: you know, I mean, it's like you see some outrageous emotional behavior, particularly of. I would say 20 somethings right now. Of course, that might be pervasive through every generation too, but it's a liberty to just like just be nuts, be crazy, because God, these are God's emotions, and I'm going to be all crazy and whatnot.
1: So, I don't think most of the people that are exhibiting unhinged emotions have any awareness of that as their reason, though.
0: No, absolutely not. I'm not, absolutely not. But it seems like what she's saying would give somebody who maybe were on the fence a license to be outrageous. So, but there is some truth to that, in that no matter how much you might be ashamed about an aspect of yourself or that you don't want to feel an emotion, ultimately it's going to surface, and it's just something that you kind of have to process until it's no longer something that's painful to deal with. Much like how some people work through these types of things with exercise or, sweat rooms or, you know, cryotherapy or things that are just uncomfortable or just like working on a project that requires persistence and consistency and dedication to getting the job done, even though it's like you get to those parts where it's like, fuck, I don't want to do this.
1: Yeah.
0: You'll get to, you're just property. We're wearing clothes for borrowed time until we get the next suit to wear, wherever it is that we're going. And to me, it's a positive message to look at life in this way, because not only, even if the person you're having a conversation with isn't aware of and would embrace the idea that we've been talking about as far as like one consciousness pervasive through all, that it still adds some fun to just the light engagement or more deeper, depending upon the relation with other people. And and then, you know, for people that who are getting closer or are on the path and they understand some of these things, but they're not quite there, but you get to kind of be there to kind of either follow or just to slow down and have a, you know, I've had a couple conversations with some people who are on their own spiritual journey. And, you know, they've landed in Christianity at this point, but that doesn't mean that as they age that they don't learn and grow too. And that's why I like to, like, my accessible materials on my website, thesource.io, it's all of such a spiritual nature in terms of it's just an appreciation. It's an appreciation or a type of artwork of just being aware of your existence and what it means to tangibly be aware of this ethereal thing called consciousness, which is, you know, it's here today and gone tomorrow and possibly,
1: as far as we know, humans are the only entity that can ponder their own consciousness other than maybe dolphins and octopuses and trees, plants, if they have some kind of network.
0: Right. Yeah, there's life in everything. And that's what's interesting about life is that life has to eat life in order to live. You know, it's like kind of like eating body of Christ or whatnot. It's consuming the knowledge is what it is, the vibration. I don't like using that word all too much too often, vibration, but, you know, it is what it is.
1: It's hippy-dippy, but it's still accurate. Sometimes it's cliches accurate. Exist because they're true.
0: It hurts. The weight of them is heavy sometimes, but it's all the materials are dedicated to what, and then, so that's like, that's why I call it the source. Like if you just try to get to the root of existence or the root of the matter, and it's in a constant elevation or escalation or even descent, if you want, of consciousness, of awareness. And so it's beyond religious label or theistic label, which I would call terms like Christianity, Muslim, Judaism, Hinduism, Buddhism. Like it's all those things stripped away, like Ram Dass was talking about and saying that eventually he just got to where he didn't even have a body. He was just awareness looking down at a couch that he used to be sitting on. It's like, you know, you're just consciousness. It's to get to that level. It's to get beyond description and where you have to immerse yourself. And how do you go about doing that? You have to take upon the perspective that you're on a journey. You're on your own individualized journey that you get to share with other people. And but you're all having your own unique experience, but you're all kind of, we're all going to the same place together. And so, but I mean, the experience of us having a life, I mean, especially in this day and age and all the shit that's happening right now, it's like, it's a hell of a show at the freaking circus and we get front row seats, you know? So, there was, if you wouldn't mind, cause I know we were going to, kind of, wrap things up, but I think that there's a Alan Watts very short poem. And if that would be perfect.
1: Some Allie Watts.
0: Like, yeah.
1: Allie W.
0: If
1: Rami D sounds better than Allie W.
0: Yeah. Yeah, this one kind of just describes the elevation of awareness levels, and it's a really neat guide into it. I think it would be a great kind of stepping off point.
1: For this what's show, the number?
0: Number 10. Yeah.
1: Boom.
17: Meant by self-awareness or self-remembering. Smriti is to have a complete presence of mind. So there is a wonderful meditation called the House That Jack Built meditation. At least that's what I call it. That the Southern Buddhists practice. He walks and he says to himself, there is a lifting of the foot. There is a lifting of the foot. Next thing he says, there is a perception of the lifting of the foot. And then next he says, there is a tendency towards the perception of the feeling of the lifting of the foot. Then finally he says, there is a consciousness of the tendency of the perception of the feeling of the lifting of the foot. And so, with everything that he does, he knows that he does it. He is self-aware.
1: I like that.
0: Yeah. What I love about that is that kind of like the Yoga Sutras, as I've been reading them, I should find that and share that online, but I can't remember the name of the book right off the top of my head, but it's a yoga practice in terms of the philosophical component of yoga, and it's about watching, like your mind is like, has this dialogue that goes back and forth of awareness, and it debates itself in a decision-making process. It's so fast, it's almost imperceptible. It really is mostly imperceptible by most people because it's just like, I'm just living life. I'm just doing what I'm doing. You know, I don't think about any things. I just do. It happens so fast that, it's just considered living, you know? So,
1: when it happens slow, like the metaphor, that's where the metaphor of the angel and the demon on your shoulders, right, came from.
0: Yeah, probably that. And, it also represents, a con and positive pro and con comparison. And you know, eventually there's a certain voice that kind of wins out in that way. And then you make a decision and act but based on your thoughts and then like an internal dialogue and, in becoming aware of that. And then it kind of slows down your reaction time and you think about decisions going forward or the impact and profundity of words and how they shape their literal reality changers. I mean, it's like, it is like magic in a way, because if you can shape the way a person is perceiving you and what it is that you're communicating, even if it's a level of silliness is like a certain kind of sandwich you want at McDonald's through the drive-thru. I mean, you know, your words, have profound impact in terms of what other people are listening to from you. And it's not a guarantee that they're going to interpret it the same way that you're trying to express it. In fact, a lot of people fuck it up. And that's why that telephone, you know, game is so fun.
1: Yeah.
0: Like a birthday party, you know? So, yeah.
1: But even if they get the words 100% right, they might have the meaning completely wrong.
0: Yeah. Yeah.
1: That's the worst part about texts, messages.
0: I hate text. Yeah. Hate it. Because there's so much context lost. You don't know if someone's being sarcastic. You don't know if they
1: context.
0: Yeah. There's no context with it. It's just, there's so many, it's such an easy way to misinterpret somebody's intentions and, or what they're just trying to say. And it's like, and even sometimes just having a phone call sometimes it's like you, that there's missing body language. You get the voice inflection, but if you could really see somebody's eye, you know, the conversation would be different too. And so, yeah.
1: Ted Kaczynski was right.
0: Yeah, he is. He's in that. He's in that Max Security Supermax. Or what? Can you imagine? Like, you think about Supermax, I'm thinking about like a bank vault door that's on his prison cell or something like that. It's like Supermax. What does that? What does that even mean? I don't want to find out.
1: It's so. No TJ Maxx. I'll tell you that.
0: TJ Maxx. Yeah.
1: Well, what else? Anything else? As Joe Rogan would say, we just did 3 hours.
0: Wow.
1: We just, remember how he always says that? We just did 3 hours.
0: Hey, man. Hey, I got to go. We just did 3 hours. Amazing, huh?
1: Yeah.
0: So, yeah.
1: Crazy how that time flew. We just did three hours.
0: And there's so much more. There's so much more that, you know, you can spend time on. You know, like, I like to equate talking like it's, you know, like a babbling brook in a way. It's just, there's phonetic sound to it, even if you're not even really processing the syllables into words. You know, there's just a flow to the blah, blah, blah, blah, blah, blah, blah. And it's like
1: Babylon.
0: A brook. And we can, yeah, Babylon. And you
1: should have been the name of the Zeppelin song instead of Ramble On, Babylon.
0: Dude, that's right. It could have been so much more like, yeah. And you threw me for a loop there for a second with the Led Zeppelin and stuff like that. But, you know, that's good. But yeah. No, I had a lot of fun. This is, you know, this stuff that I can wax on. I think it, like, for me, I don't know why personally. Like, to me, this stuff I think about throughout half the day probably.
1: Yeah, I'm kind of the same way. I wish I was better at putting it into words though. But that's why we have people like the people that do it professionally.
0: Yeah.
1: You're better. Yeah, I mean, I've been listening to your show off and on, and I've always really, really enjoyed it. So I hope people will go check out thesource.io, spoken word. Man, I've gotten to the point where there's so much. There's just too many shows out there.
0: There's a lot of shows.
1: Yeah, no. But no, I've realized my favorite one to listen, like when I'm actually going out on a walk, is when I like listening to your.
0: Oh, that's show cool.
1: Because it's like. I don't know. It's just there's like, it's these kind of topics. It's the same type, like it's the same thing as if I was listening to like Alan Watts or something. There's something like out in the woods, like you're walking around and you're like, it's just nice to, it's, I don't know. There's something about this line of thinking, them getting your brain churning in a way of like consciousness and the esoteric reality of nature, that I feel like it works better with those, than if you're like stuck in traffic on the highway or something. Does that make sense?
0: Maybe yeah, absolutely. And yeah. Because it adds a depth or a level of color to just of experience, that it gives the experience of life some gravity, not like in a bad way, but it's like there's like, you know, experience and life. While, and I tell you, 2021, not the easiest year. Not the easiest year. And this year has been just as tough. But, you know.
1: Like for everybody or for you specifically?
0: Well, I definitely have. But I know that for a lot of people, and a lot of people that I know have had a tough year and a half, too. Yeah,
1: 2022, without getting into a long, boring story, was definitely the hardest year of my life this year. That was rough. I'm hoping next year will be better.
0: Yeah, I do too. I think that it's going to be interesting to see what happens on a national level and maybe a global level, just kind of cursorily. But I don't give out a lot of attention because I think there's just, you know, there's more that to do with my allotted time in life than to worry about politics played by, you know, a group of 20 people. So,
1: yeah.
0: You know,
1: well, you can ignore politics, but politics eventually won't ignore you, is the one line of thinking. But the other one is like, there's a balance to strike, because it's like, well, clean your room first, as Jordan Peterson would say, I guess.
0: Yeah.
1: Or to quote Jesus, I think it was, get the plank out of your own eye before you point out the speck in somebody else's eye. I'm butchering the quote, but
0: yeah.
1: It was somewhere in between there and his recipes and crude doodles. I remember that.
0: Mmm, crude doodles sound good.
1: Crude? Several pages of crude
0: doodles. Crude doodles. Oh, crude doodles. Crude doodles. I like
1: crude doodles.
0: I'm going to make something, call it crude doodles. Yeah.
1: Well, dude, thanks, Sir A1 Sauce. And of course, like I said, thesource.io and the spoken word, wherever podcasts are found. That'll be linked in the show notes. I hope everybody checks it out.

0: Mo's a good dude.
1: Mo's a good dude. Yeah.
0: All right, man. Well, yeah, let's do it again here maybe in like a couple weeks or a month, and we'll solve all the world's problems as always. I can't believe there's not world peace by now.
1: I know. I'm waiting for my free food stamps so I can get some beef, you know. So where's the funny coupons at?
0: Arby's, we have the meats.
1: Yes. Not going to get powder.
0: Well, have a good night, man. And everybody, thanks. Thank you for listening.
2: Abs in a six pack!
3: We are living in an age which is quite peculiar. Because in the world of science, there are no longer any secrets. Because the method of science requires that all scientists be in communication with each other. And therefore, that every scientist, as soon as he has discovered something or got a good idea, he rushes into print. And it's important for him to do so, because some other scientist somewhere else in the world might be thinking about something on the same lines and would be stimulated in his work by this man's speculations, even if not by discoverers. And so the whole scientific world tries to remain in communication. And for this reason, it was absolutely impossible to keep atomic energy a secret. In former ages, that might have been managed, because there were many secrets once upon a time. And people were not admitted to these secrets unless they were in some way tested and found capable of handling them without running amok. We live in such a dangerous age because all the secrets are out in the open, and anybody can run amok with them. And that's just the situation we have to face, and that is just the situation we have to handle. It is too late to stop it, because that would be, as they say, locking the door after the horse has bolted. The vice president of an extremely important corporation in the United States, very progressive and very vital, a few months ago said, there are two major forces operating in the world today, for good or for evil. One is Red China, the other is LSD. And there is a certain reason why such a thing as a certain chemical, which is capable of opening people's minds in a certain way, should be something extremely disturbing. Because this particular chemical, in common with a number of others that have been known for centuries, but have been rather played cool through those centuries, is capable of doing something which simply cannot be tolerated. That is to say, capable of letting properly prepared individuals, or sometimes improperly prepared individuals, in on a secret which is very closely guarded, and which is, as a matter of fact, the deepest and most fundamental of all our social taboos. I have just finished writing a book which I have had, with a sort of tongue-in-cheek attitude, had the temerity to call The Book. And it is subtitled, The Book, You See, on the Taboo Against Knowing Who You Are. Because that is really the thing that cannot be let out. Sex is not really a serious taboo in our culture. If you are initiating a young person into life, and you realize that your son or daughter is going to college and that you ought therefore to have a serious talk with them, they'll laugh at you and say, all this thing you're telling us about sex, we knew years ago, and we know more about it than you do. So that is not a subject for a serious initiation talk to a young person. So we have to think again and try and find out, think deeply, what is fundamentally taboo in this culture, and perhaps in other cultures as well. What information, in other words, would really let the cat out of the bag

give away the show. Now, quest around a bit. Ask yourself this. For what reason would a person be considered hopelessly insane? What sort of claims must a person simply not make? Well, there is one, and that is if anybody claims that he is God. That simply isn't done. Certainly not in our culture, although it's very frequent in India. But in our culture, that is simply not allowed because we, most of us from a Christian background, and if not that, from a Jewish background, and there's a great deal in common. Because both Christians and Jews are deeply concerned about somebody called Jesus Christ. Both Christians and Jews are, in a way, followers of Jesus Christ, in different ways. He is a problem to both. Because he was the man who came out and discovered he was God. And that simply is impermissible. The Jews handled it in one way. The Christians handled it quite as effectively in another way. The Christians handled Jesus perfectly, even more tactfully than the Jews, by putting him on a pedestal and saying, this was the only man who ever was God, and nobody else was really so before, and certainly nobody can be so afterwards. Stop right there. Put him on the altar, bow down to him, worship him, so that everything he had to say will be null and void. And it worked beautifully. But you see, the trouble about deep secrets is they can't be repressed indefinitely. Now here's the problem, you see, that there are certain processes, some of which are what you might call spiritual exercises. Others are simply chemicals. Others are just horse sense, whereby one comes to see very clearly indeed that black goes with white and self goes with other. And as this becomes clear to you, it's rather shaking. Because, look, if what you define as you is inseparable from everything which you define as not you, just as front is inseparable from back, then you realize that deep down between self and other, there is some sort of conspiracy. If these things always occur in combination and look very different from each other and feel quite different, nevertheless, the feeling of difference between them allows each one to exist. And so underneath the opposition or the polarity between self and other or between any other pair of opposites you can think of, there is something in common, as there is, for example, between figure and background. You can't see a figure without a background. You can't have an organism without an environment. Equally, you can't have a background without a figure, or an environment without organisms in it, or without things in it. You can't have space, which is unoccupied by any solid. You cannot have solids not occupying some space. This is absolutely elementary, and yet we don't realize it. Because, for example, the average person thinks that space is nothing. That it's just a sort of not-there-ness in which there are things. And we are slightly afraid that not-there-ness, that nothingness, that darkness, that the negative poles of all these oppositions will win. That they will eventually swallow up every kind of being and every kind of there-ness. But when you catch on to the game, you realize that that won't happen. Because what is called not existing is quite incapable
of being there without the contrast of something called existing. It's like the crest and the trough of a wave. You can't have a wave that is all trough and no crest, just as you can't have a wave which is all crest and no trough. Such a thing has never been manifested in the physical universe. They go together. And that is the secret. There really is no other secret than that. But it is thoroughly repressed. And therefore, we are all educated to feel that we've got to fight for the white because the black might win. We've got to survive. You must survive. That's the great thing we're all working under and pounding it out day after day in anxiety, because this is a description of anxiety. Anxiety is the fear that one of a pair of opposites might cancel the other forever. And if by any chance, by any means, you find out that that is not so, you have an entirely new attitude to what human beings are doing, which may be very creative, but which also may be very dangerous. You see through the game. The game called white must win. Because you know that neither black nor white are going to win. Because they belong to each other. So one of the problems of the various chemicals which can change the human mind in certain ways so that it becomes apparent that inside and outside go together is that they do rather give the show away, and people who take these chemicals and see through the human game cannot be trusted. They may decide to be good sports and go back into the game and play it as if it were for real. Or they may not. And if they don't, what's going to happen?

0: Now, you see, what is, let me speak specifically for a moment. I said the subject of this is LSD. LSD is one such chemical that does produce this curious effect of making you aware of the polarity of things. It does lots of other things. It does lots of rather unessential and trivial things. And these, of course, in all the publicity in the various national magazines about LSD, get thoroughly emphasized. In other words, when somebody says something's real psychedelic, they mean bizarre. And when the national magazines try to illustrate the effect of these chemicals with various photographs, they come on with blurred photographs of all sorts of things higgledy-piggledy messed together. Naked girls seen through prisms. Well, that's absolutely nothing to do with it. If you wanted some sort of appropriate illustration for a Life magazine article on the effects of LSD, you would have one very simple solution. You would publish the most gorgeous color reproductions of Persian miniatures and of Moorish arabesques and of the illuminations of Celtic manuscripts. That would give you the story, so far as changes in human sensation are concerned. But there would be one thing very difficult to put across in pictures, because the people who looked at them, if they didn't get the point of view, wouldn't see it. And that is what I will call the sensation, as well as the intellectual understanding, of polarity. That is to say, that the inside and the outside, the subjective and the objective, the self and the other, go together. In other words, there is a harmony, an unbreakable harmony. When I'm using the word harmony, I don't necessarily mean something sweet. I mean absolute concordant relationship between what goes on inside your skin and what goes on outside your skin. It isn't that what goes on outside is so powerful that it pushes around and controls what goes on inside. Equally so, it isn't that what goes on inside is so strong that it often succeeds in pushing around what goes on outside. It is very simply that the two processes, the two behaviors, are one. What you do is what the universe does. And what the universe does is also what you do. Not you in the sense of your superficial ego, which is a very small, little tiny area of your conscious sensitivity, but you in the sense of your total psychophysical organism, conscious as well as unconscious. This is not something that arrived in the world from somewhere else altogether, that confronts an alien reality. What you are, as Johnny, who is just Johnny, and don't you come on too strong, Johnny, because, no, you've got elders and betters around here. But you're responsible. You're a free agent. You'd better be. And so, when you are told from childhood that you are expected and commanded to behave in a way that will be acceptable only if you do it voluntarily, you remain permanently mixed up. That, if anything, is permanent brain damage. But that's the idea, you see, because that's the game we're playing. You started it. I didn't. See? That's the game we're playing. And we can make all kinds of complexities out of that, and really, in a way, have enormous fun. But once anybody sees through that, well, we're frightened. Once you get this sense of polarity, of your inside being the same process as your outside, and your ego being one and the same process as the whole universe going on, then we are afraid that people may say, well, good equals bad, and we can do anything we like, And we needn't in any way be further subject to the ordinary rules of human conduct. And we can wear what clothes we like or no clothes at all. We can have what sexual life we like. We can do anything. And we are going to generally, because the world is being rather oppressive towards us, challenge the whole thing and run amok. And a lot of people are doing just exactly that. So I want to introduce into this whole problem some ancient wisdom. I have really two things to talk about. How cultures, which always did know in some way, or among whom a large number of people always did know this secret, handled it. And then I want to make some observations about how we are trying to handle it and how it's not going to work. Among the Hindus and among the Buddhists, this view of the real identity of a human being has always been known, at least by a very influential minority. The central doctrine of the Hindu way of life, I call it that rather than a religion, is in Sanskrit, tattvamasi. You're it. To put it in a kind of colloquial way. You're it. And it is the which than which there is no witcher, which they call the Brahman, or the Atman with a capital A, meaning the self. You are only just kidding that you're just poor little me. See, the function of a guru, that is to say a spiritual teacher in India, is to look, give you a funny look in the eye. Because you come to him and say, Mr. Guru, I have problems. I suffer and it's a mess and I can't control my mind and I'm miserable and depressed and so on. And he gives you a funny look. And you feel a bit nervous about the way he looks at you. Because he's reading your thoughts. And this man is a great magician. He can read everything that's in you. He knows right down into your unconscious, and you know all the dreadful things you've thought, and all the awful desires you have, and you are rather embarrassed that this man looks right through you and sees them all. But that's not what he's looking at. He's giving you a funny look for quite another reason altogether. Because he sees in you the Brahman, the Godhead, just claiming it's poor little me. And he's going to eventually, by all sorts of subtle techniques that are called in Sanskrit upaya, that in politics means chicanery, and in spiritual education means skillful pedagogy. He is going to try and kid you back into realizing who you really are. That's why he gives you a funny look. And why he seems to see right through you. As if to say, Shiva, old boy, don't kid me. I know who you are. But you're coming on beautifully in this act that you're somebody else altogether. And I congratulate you. You're doing a wonderful job playing this part, which you call the person, my person. You know, a person is a fake. The word means a mask. So if you read books on how to be a real person, you're reading books on how to be a genuine fake. The word persona, as you know, means a mask worn in Greco-Roman drama. So if you come on to the guru and say, well, he asks you who you are, Sri Ramana Maharshi, when anybody came to him and they said to him, as people do, who was I in my last incarnation? Or will I be reincarnated again? He always replied, who's asking the question? And everybody was irritated because he wouldn't give them answers about what they were in their former lives. He just said, who are you? And he looked at you. Have you looked at photographs of this man? I keep a photograph of him close by because of the humor in his eyes. They're looking at you with a dancing twinkle, saying, come off it. Now then, in these Asiatic traditions, it is well recognized that people who get the knowledge that you're it may very well run amok. And therefore, they always couple any method of gaining this, whether it is yoga, whether it is smoking something or drinking something or whatever is the method, they always couple it with a discipline. Now, I know the word discipline isn't very popular these days. And I would like to have a new word for it. Because most people who teach disciplines don't teach them very well. They teach it with a kind of violence, as if a discipline was something that is going to be extremely unpleasant and that you're going to have to put up with. But that's not the real secret of discipline. I would prefer to use the word skill. Discipline is a way of expression. Say you want to express your feelings in stone. Now, stone doesn't give way very easily. It's tough stuff. And so you have to learn the skill or the discipline of the sculptor in order to express yourself in stone. And so in every other way, whatever you do, you require a skill. And it's enormously important, especially for American people, to understand that there is absolutely no possibility of having any pleasure in life at all without skill. Money doesn't buy pleasure. Ever. Look, if you want to get stone drunk and go out and get a bottle of bourbon and down it, you can't do that except for people who have practiced the distiller's art. You can't even make love without art. Where I live in Sausalito, we have a harbor full of ever so many pleasure craft. Motor cruisers, sailing boats, all kinds of things. And they never leave the dock. All that happens with them is their owners have cocktail parties there on Saturdays and Sundays. Because they discovered, having bought these things, that the discipline of sailing is difficult to learn and takes a lot of time. And they didn't have time for it, so they just bought the thing as a status symbol. So, in other words, you can't have pleasure in life without skill. But it isn't an unpleasant task to learn a skill. If the teacher, in the first place, gets you fascinated with it. There is immense pleasure in learning how to do anything skillfully. To make carpentry things, to cook, to write, to calculate, anything you want. It can be immensely pleasurable to learn the discipline. And it is completely indispensable. Because look, you may be a very inspired musician. I'm not a musical technologist, you see, and I regret it, but I'm a word technologist. But I can hear in my head all kinds of symphonies and all kinds of marvelous compositions, but I don't have the technique to write them down on paper and share them with somebody else. Too bad. Maybe next time around. But you see, so far as words are concerned, I can express ideas because I have studied language. And I have worked very hard. Not that I didn't like it, I intensely enjoy the work of writing a book. Although it is difficult. But it's fascinating. To say what can never possibly be said. So, you see what's happening. What you have to do, you have inspiration. But then you have to have technique to incarnate, to express your inspiration. That is to say, to bring heaven down to earth. And to express heaven in terms of earth. Of course, they are really one behind the scenes. But there's no way of pointing it out unless you do something skillful. You see, we are all, at the moment, absolutely in the midst of the beatific vision. We are all one with the divine, or some, I don't like that sort of wishy-washy language. But we are all there. But we are so much there that we're like fish in water. They don't know they're in water. Like the birds don't know they're in the air because it's all around them. And in the same way, we don't know what the color of our eyes is. I don't mean whether you've got blue or brown eyes, but the color of the lens of your eye. You call that transparent. No color. See, because you can't see it. But it's basic to being able to see anything. So in order to find out where you are, there has to be some way of drawing attention to it. And that involves skill. Upaya in Sanskrit. Skillful means. So, it's all very well. Anybody can have ecstasy. Anybody, as a matter of fact, can become aware that he is one with the eternal ground of the universe. But since that's what you are anyway, I'm going to ask, so what? When a hero goes on an adventure, and he leaves his people, and is going to a strange land, he can go away and just hide himself around the corner in an obscure house, and then appear a year later and say, I've been on a heroic journey, and tell all sorts of tales. And they say, prove it. Because they expect him to bring back something, something which nobody has seen before. Then they believe you've been on the journey. So in the same way, exactly, anybody who goes on a spiritual journey must bring something back. Because if you just say, oh man, it was a gas. Anyone can say that. Now this is why in the doctrines of Buddhism, there is a differentiation between two kinds of enlightened beings. They are both forms of Buddha, which is to say the word Buddha means somebody who has awakened, who has discovered the secret behind all this. In other words, all this thing we call life with its frantic concerns is a big act, which you, in your unconscious depths, are deliberately setting up. So you can do one of two things when you discover this. You can become what's called a Pratyeka Buddha, that means a private Buddha, who doesn't tell anything. Or you can become a Bodhisattva. A Pratyeka Buddha goes off into his ecstasy and never is seen again. Bodhisattva is one who comes back and appears in the everyday world and plays the game of the everyday world by the rules of the everyday world. But he brings with him upaya. He brings with him some way of showing that he's been on the journey, that he's come back, and he's going to let you in on the secret too. If you'll play it cool and also come back to join in the everyday life of everyday people. Because this is the rule. If the world is dramatic, if the world, as the Hindus say, is a big act put on by the divine self, one of the rules of coming on stage is that you don't come on as yourself. You come on as the part that you're going to play. It's very bad form if an actor always acts the same way. That's what's called a star, as distinct from an actor. A real actor can become anything. And so, but in private life, well, he's just Mr. Jones. But he doesn't come on the stage that way. So in the same way, if you know that behind the scenes, in the depths, fundamentally, you are it, you don't come on that way. It always comes on as something else. That's the rule of the stage. Because without that, there wouldn't be a play. There would only be reality. No illusion. And the whole point of life is illusion. From the word Latin, ludere, to play. Showbiz. The show must go on, so don't give it away. But truth has a way of leaking. It gets out. But then the important thing is, you see, when the truth gets out, those who catch hold of it must find a way of staying in contact with what society calls reality. That is to say, if you have a radio, you don't only need an antenna, you also need a ground. So what happens in the world of mysticism, of psychedelic visions, and so on, needs to be grounded. So then, there are always two directions in which such a discipline works. One, preparatory. In other words, those who taught disciplines for awakening in the Orient were always careful to screen, first of all to screen those who applied, and then after screening them, to make them sensible, so that they knew how to handle the game and of ordinary human existence and play it by the ordinary human rules. In other words, that they had strength of character and were not the sort of people who would be wiped out because they had no strength of character by an overwhelming experience. Then they let them in. But there are certain disciplines, such as Zen, where you get into the essential secret very early on in the discipline. And after that, they are concerned with much more training in showing you how to use it, how to use the power, to use the vision which you have acquired. And so it is with the current, what we will call LSD scene, that is raging through the United States. It unfortunately lacks discipline. And I'm not trying to say this in a kind of severe, authoritarian, paternalistic way, but only that it would be so much more fun if it had it. In other words, when people try to express what they have seen in this kind of changed state of consciousness, they show 5 movies going on at once, projected upon torn bedsheets, with stroboscopic lights going as fast as possible at the same time, and 11 jazz bands playing. And they're going to blow their minds, baby. And everybody else who hasn't seen this thing look around and say, well, it's a mess. I don't like the looks of it. Let's suppose that while you were very, very high on LSD, you looked into a filthy ashtray and you saw the beatific vision, which is, of course, the case, because wherever you look, if your eyes are open, you will see the face of the divine. Then you come out of your ecstasy with the dirty ashtray and say to everybody, here it is. No. There is a possibility, if you are an extraordinarily skillful painter, or even photographer, of presenting the dirty ashtray so that everybody else will see almost what you saw in it. But you will have to have a technique which will translate every grain of ash into a jewel. Because that's what you actually saw. But that requires mastery of an art. And I'm afraid people think that all it's necessary to do is just throw out any old thing, because under that transformed state of consciousness, any old thing is the works. But nobody else can see it if they haven't shared that point of view. So then, this becomes for us in the United States an extremely important social problem. The cat is out of the bag. We are living in a scientific world where secrets cannot be kept. And anyone, anytime, can pick up something which will short-circuit all the ancient religious techniques, yoga practice, meditation, etc., etc. This is all very embarrassing, but it will happen, not for everybody, but for a lot of people. And they will see what all those sages and Buddhas and yogis and prophets saw in ancient times. And it will be very clear. So what? So you see, you can say, look at all these people who haven't seen it. This is a temptation. Look at them all going about their business, earning money and grinding it out at the bank or the insurance office or whatever it is every day, and how serious they look all about it, and they don't really know it's a game. And you can cultivate a certain contempt for people like that. But it's very, very bad to do that. Because, of course, don't forget, they have a certain contempt for you. You see, always the nice people in town who live in the best residences They know that they're nice, because there are some people on the other side of the tracks who are not nice. And so at their cocktail parties, they have a lot to say about the people who are not nice, because that boosts their collective ego. There would be no other way of doing it. You don't know that you're a law-abiding citizen unless there are some people who aren't. And if it's important to you to congratulate yourself on being law-abiding, you therefore have to have some criminal classes, outside the pale, of course, of your immediate associates. On the other hand, the people who are not nice, they have their parties, and they boost their collective ego by saying that they're the people who are really in. Whereas these poor squares who deliver the mail faithfully and who carry on what you call responsible jobs, they're just dupes. Or when they earn their money, all they do is they buy toy rocket ships with it and go roaring around and so on, and they think that's pleasure. So the people who are not nice boost their collective ego in that way. Neither of them realizing that they need the other just as much as a flower needs a bee and a bee needs a flower. So when you see the people who you think are not in on the secret, if you really understand, you have to revise your opinion completely and say that the squares are the people who are really far out, because they don't even know where they started. See, an enlightened Hindu or Buddhist looks at the ignorant people of this world and says, "My respects." Because here I see the divine essence having altogether forgotten what it is and playing the most far-out game of being completely lost. Congratulations. How far out can you get? So if you understand that, you don't start a war with people you might say are square. Don't challenge them. Don't bug them. Don't frighten them. The reason is not because they are immature, because they are babies, and you mustn't scare babies. It's nothing to do with that. You mustn't frighten them because they are doing a very far-out act. They're walking on a tightrope, miles up. And they've got to do that balancing act, and if you shout, they may lose their nerve. See, that's what we call the responsible people of the world are doing. It is an act, it's a game, just like the tightrope walker. But it's a risky one, and you can get ulcers from it, and all sorts of troubles. But you must respect it. And say, congratulations on being so far out.
1: Let me give you a basic gestalt. We live in a third dimensional plane. We can see the planets, the galaxies, the suns, hundreds of billions of galaxies photographed, universes. We live in an amazing space-time continuum. And we're on this planet, and Einstein's physics showed it, Max Planck's physics showed it, there's at least 12 dimensions. And now that's why all the top scientists and billionaires are coming out saying it's a false hologram. It is artificial. The computers are scanning it and finding tension points where it's artificially projected and gravity's bleeding in to this universe. That's what they call dark matter. So we're like a thought or a dream that's a wisp in some computer program, some God's mind, whatever. They're proving it all. It's all coming out. So we're on this planet, the third dimension, which is a launch pad to all the other dimensions below and above. The third dimension, all the mathematics shows, is the primal sea of where all this happens. And the Earth's like an egg. And we've got all this potentiality. Now, there's like this sub-transmission zone below the third dimension. It's just turned over to the most horrible things is what it resonates to. And it's trying to get up into the third dimension. That's just a basic level consciousness to launch into the next levels. And our species is already way up in the fifth, sixth dimension, consciously our best people. But there's this big war trying to like basically destroy humanity because humanity has free will. And there's a decision to which level we want to go to. We have free will. So evil's allowed to come and contend, not just good. It's people who are psychically, genetically available to interface in this incredibly diverse universe with all these dimensions above and below and all around us with consciousnesses. And the truth is, no energy is ever destroyed. It all continues on. The truth is, our bodies, this is a fact, are a communal hive organism of all of our ancestors and all of their race memories, but not in just some compressed epigenetic system. It's beyond that. It's an electrochemical antenna, they've proven this, that connects to higher and lower dimensions. So our bodysuit, because our predecessors wouldn't put us in a position without giving us a bodysuit that is them. Our families are loving us. They're holding us. They're wrapped all around us. Their strength, their will, their bad, their good, their sins, the good things they did, the battles they won, the battles they lost, the woman they loved, the man they loved. It's all in us, all these people. It's why we're able to look into so many things and have so many different experiences. The elite are all about transcendence and living forever and the secrets of the universe, and they want to know all this. Some are good, some are bad, some are a mix. And so all the shaman, all the ancient religions, everybody says there are the good ones and there are the bad ones. But the good ones don't ever want to organize. The bad ones didn't want to organize because they lust after power. And people are interfacing. So you say, where does it begin? From the Tibetans to the Mesoamericans to the Egyptians to the Druids to every ancient society describes the same thing. There are bad things that look like elves that have horns when they show you who they really are. And there are good things, but they don't contact you unless you contact them. And then they're almost not even concerned with what you're doing. Powerful consciousnesses don't want to dominate other people. They want to empower them, so they don't tend to get together until things are really late in the game. Then they come together. Evil's always defeated because good is so much stronger. The elites believe that it's not in the third dimension that we're mainly receiving transmissions. Ships don't arrive from Alpha Centauri or Gedi Prime or wherever they're coming from or Betelgeuse. They come here through interdimensional gates that are much closer, through fold space. And so we have to discuss the different influences that are in the universe and the fact that we have free will and we decide what we want. I don't believe in any of this. I'm simply telling you what the elites believe. I never bought into this, looked into it. But then I began to think about, what did I hear when I was a kid? What did I see? What was coming out in government documents? What was being admitted? When I read all these books about World War II and the Nazis and Hitler obsessed with the Dalai Lama and the Tibetans and what they were able to do without drugs to interface with this and all the rituals they would do and how they would believe that beyond the ether, like at Skull and Bones, it's a German death cult, they do rituals and take drugs to talk to the goddesses. Well, they're just appearing as, you know, sexy, beautiful women. It's whatever you want as these spirit guides, because lower entities will come in and violate your free will. God and his angels, which are below him, will not get involved in your everyday life. They will not manipulate your free will unless you ask them in. But then the devil masquerades as an angel of light. And the elites themselves believe they're racing using human technology to try to take our best minds and build some type of breakaway civilization where they're going to merge with machines, transcend, and break away from the failed species that is man, which is kind of like a false transmission because they're thinking what they are is ugly and bad, projecting it onto themselves instead of believing, no, it's a human test about building us up. And God will send out a transmission for a larger plan, but evil is willing to come in. And what does it say? Demoralize. Get rid of children. Don't have kids. Humans are bad. We'll be better once you're all gone. And it's because it's their operational mission, for whatever reason, that we'll understand later what's going on. And so Google was set up 18, 19 years ago. And this was, I knew about this before it was declassified. I'm just saying I have good sources. That they wanted to build a giant artificial system. And Google believes that the first artificial intelligence will be a supercomputer based on the neuron activities of the hive mind of humanity with billions of people wired into it with the Internet of Things. And so all of our thoughts go into it, and we're actually building a computer that has real neurons in real time that's also psychically connected to us that are organic creatures, so that they will have current prediction powers, future prediction powers, a true crystal ball. But the big secret is, once you have a crystal ball and know the future, you can add stimuli beforehand and make decisions that control the future. And so then it's the end of consciousness and free will for individuals, as we know, and a true 2.0 in a very bad way, hive mind consciousness with an AI jacked into everyone, knowing our hopes and dreams, delivering it to us, not in some PKD wirehead system where we plug in and give up on consciousness because of unlimited pleasure, but because we were already wired in and absorbed before we knew it by giving over our consciousness to the system by our daily decisions that it was able to manipulate and control into a larger system. But like the Bible tells you, any pharmakia or any of that always leads to destruction, because only evil is going to come through that way. So we're basically have these light sockets. We can't jack into the higher unless it's our free will, and that takes time. We jack in to the evil. So you can jack into evil, you can't jack into good right away. So it's quicker, it's easier, like Yoda says about Darth Vader. Quicker, easier, more seductive. We're made the image of our creator. Our brain is able to tune into the lowest dimension, the highest dimension. Humans are basically really powerful creatures that can live right close to suns. They're highly radioactive. Nothing else can live this close. We have very short lives because we're like a hive organism that actually lives second to second in the space-time continuum. It's like 100 years. It's a second. And we transmit our data up to be able to live next to, like, with these stargate jump gates that are suns. So because we live so close to these suns, we only have, like, milliseconds to be alive. So we're actually a hive organism that keeps transmitting up to the next species in our hierarchical system and then down below us. So we're alive right now in this continuum. And we're trying to progress and make things better. And the elites are trying to make sure that we don't dial into that incredible knowledge we've got as a species and basically die as a species, so that we're not competitors on the next level, as the Bible says, of the interdimensional plane. And so when you study it, the globalists go to these events and they take bigger and bigger doses of drugs. They do electroshock. If you go back to owners of Time Life books, weren't just in the 20s and 30s into LSD and other hallucinogens. An apothecary, they were getting electroshock. They were having people turn their heart off to like try to communicate with these things, to try to be dominant and get that. So you go back thousands of years, Merlin, you know, the archetypal, or these magicians, or these wizards are taking drugs in these temples and interfacing with these palantirs, these crystal balls, which aren't really crystal balls. It's their psychic focus of an interdimensional connection while they're on drugs, looking into glass, to then be able to see the future and understand what's happening, to give them temporal power over this planet. This is an interdimensional force that wants to influence us to build something that absorbs us and kills us, rather than the divine free will we're given to build something much better that empowers the species. So the species is now making a decision about its entire future.
2: Where are you getting this from?
1: That's what it is.
3: I love Christmas. Ding, ding.

0: We're all going to be saying Merry Christmas again. That I can tell you. That I can tell you.
1: Abs in a six-pack!
2: It's Abs in a six-pack, broadcasting live January 1st, 2021. Joined by Midnight Mike of the OBDM podcast, our big dumb mouth. Huge fan of that show. How you doing, Mike?
3: I'm doing well. What should I call you? Should I call you Abs or six-pack?
2: In the no agenda circles, I'm Sir Seat Sitter, but I prefer Chris because that's my name.
3: Okay. We can go with Chris. That's fine.
2: Yeah, it's easy. It's easy. And just while we're on the topic of names, I have listened to probably 50 episodes of OBDM, and I still don't understand what your main co-host name is. Is it Gretchen, Gretchit, Gretcher?
3: Gretched. It's with a C-R-E. It's not Gretchen. It's Gretched. I don't know where it comes from either. But it
2: sounds like a Charles Dickens character.
3: Yeah, I don't know where it came from. I don't know if that's his real name, a nickname. It's just what he came up with. He just appeared one day, and he's been with us ever since.
2: Well, yeah, I love the show, and as I already told you, you are a goddamn wizard with that soundboard, dude. Like, it's amazing what you pull off.
3: It just takes a lot of practice, and I have many, many sound clips at the ready. Like, racks and racks of stuff, and I'm constantly curating. So I will be adding new sound clips every week and rotating new one and old ones out.
4: That's right. Exactly.
3: All that stuff.
4: Thank you for your courage.
3: Hey, thank you. Yeah,
4: exactly.
3: And this is going to be a sound battle back and forth. But, you know, as I go through my daily life and consume media, if I hear something, I will just grab it and integrate it into the show. But it's fun to do. It's goofy. And I hope people enjoy it. I think a lot of people are annoyed by it because when they listen to like a conspiracy show or a paranormal show, they want it to be a little bit more serious. And I kind of take the no agenda philosophy of it, kind of doing like a morning drive time show, but talking about current events and paranormal stuff. I grew up listening to Howard Stern and Opie and Anthony. When I started the show back in 2005, that's what I wanted to create. And it's just over the past decade plus, it's just been refining that model. I don't know if it's good or bad, but I like it.
2: So OBDM has been going since 2005?
3: Yeah, I did the first show probably in 2005 with my buddy Bradford, who is one of the original co-hosts, and we recorded it on Pro Tools. I was playing in a metal band at the time, and so we had like a lot of extra equipment lying around. Did a couple shows in 2005. I didn't know how to distribute it at the time. I didn't know about how to integrate an RSS feed into like iTunes or anything like that. But I was obsessed with doing a talk radio show, and I took a break for about a year and then have been putting out pretty much an episode a week since 2007. So the show started during the Bush administration.
2: Yeah, you started before No Agenda then.
3: Yeah, just a little bit before No Agenda.
2: That's crazy, man. I didn't realize that.
3: Yeah, well, most of the episodes, the older stuff is not accessible online. So people, if they subscribe to the RSS feed through iTunes, they can get back to episode 300. So there's probably 600 to 700 hours of audio available for free for people. But the really early episodes, they're new co-hosts. They're, you know, it's like the older crew of it was basically three or four people. And I was hosting the show, and it's tough to keep a show together for a couple years, let alone a decade. And I'm still in contact with a lot of those co-hosts. They just don't have the time to do it. Occasionally, some of the old guys will pop in and say hi. But pretty much since episode 300, Joe has been the co-host. Joe has since kind of backed out the last couple months because he's had employment issues, job issues, and he's going to be coming back in 2021. It's just tough. Like, it is tough to do any sort of project for that length of time.
2: Yeah, my Abs in a Six Pack came about because it was, I mean, we just started this year and we already have hit that wall. So it started out, it was Arnold Beamer Stevenson, our last name, Abs, and we would drink a six pack and dissect the topic, usually something conspiracy related. And so that's where the Abs was the initials, the six pack was the booze. And within a year, it started falling apart as far as co-hosts goes. So now I have to like come up with what the ABS stands for. I'm thinking Arnold Bullshits, but we'll see what happens. But yeah, they'll be here out of maybe one out of every three episodes. I'll get a co-host, but other than that, it's just me because I'm the only. And also, where you're instead of the value for value model that the No Agenda guys procured, we're on the No Agenda stream, but we're on the value for nothing model.
3: I like it. Yeah,
2: no ads, no paywalls, and we don't accept donations. So it's hard to get co-hosts to stick around when you have that kind of a financial model too.
3: You can do what Alex Jones says right here.
4: Give me money. Give me bitch.
3: Yeah, that's what Alex likes right there.
2: And we are broadcasting live.
4: This is a new live son of a bitch.
2: Hell yeah.
3: I like it. I give a hats off to anybody who does a podcast and keeps it going longer than a few months, because it is a commitment to put something out consistently. And to get people to agree to schedule and be a part of something and work with other people, it requires a lot of coordination and scheduling. So for even Adam and John of No Agenda to keep it going, it's amazing. You can hear some of their on-air squabbles, and they put that aside because they have a great show. They understand that, yeah, they might not agree on everything.
2: And they know the squabbles are good for ratings.
3: They really are.
2: Yeah.
3: Yeah, but you'll figure it out, man. You'll booking me and booking your other guests. Like, it's nice to have co-hosts, but it's not always necessary.
2: Yeah, I've done a couple episodes by myself. Like, I did a 2-hour episode on cocaine. It was the second episode of the show because my co-host got the Rona. So with clips and everything, and already having a presentation prepared, I realized like, yeah, I could do this by myself if I wanted to, but I would rather have somebody to talk to. But here in East Tennessee, I've been doing it for. Coming up on a full year
4: now. I'm from Tennessee, and I've been doing this for a long time.
2: Yeah.
3: I didn't know you're in Tennessee. Yeah, we were when my wife and I were getting ready to move again. We moved to Phoenix a couple years ago, and then all this shit happened. And we were like, we want to get to some property. We want to get closer to friends and family and become more self-sustainable. Tennessee was one of the states we were looking at to move to, but we winded up settling, going back to the Columbus, Ohio area, simply because her daughter's here, my wife's daughter's here. We have a lot of family, and it's closer to my family as well. And we got ourselves a nice little property. But Tennessee, man, I do like that state.
2: Yeah, Tennessee, as far as the lockdowns go, has been one of the best states. And I'm from Toledo originally, so I've been through Ohio a lot. I like Ohio okay.
3: It's all right. It's nothing to write home about.
2: I like the Great Lakes.
3: It's okay. Ohio is just a lot of interesting things that have happened here. Obviously, if you're a fan of the UFO phenomenon,

0: We also have the Loveland Frog Monster, which is up north near Cleveland. And then right down there, which I call the asshole of Ohio, where Ohio and West Virginia and kind of Kentucky kind of all meet, is a hotspot for paranormal activity. Down there you have the Kentucky Goblins, and then right over the border, right close to Ohio and West Virginia and Pennsylvania, a lot of Mothman sightings. So if you're into ridiculous. All that kind of stuff, yeah, it is ridiculous, but Ohio has some cool things to look at.
1: I've never been really into cryptids, but I will say Dean Reiner of the Up Is Down podcast has gotten me on a dogman hunt. Like, he has got me like freaked out about dogman.
0: It's a weird offshoot of the Bigfoot phenomena, a completely different creature, and I think a little bit more terrifying. The sightings of dogman, witnesses will describe the creature as anywhere from 6 to 8 feet tall, having the hind legs of a dog, but this thing stands upright, almost like a werewolf kind of creature. And there's a documentary put out a few years ago by Small Town Monsters, and Seth from that film production crew has been on OBDM. He's a fellow Ohio guy up in the Cuyahoga Valley area, and he's come on and he investigates these cryptozoological encounters, but he has no interest in whether they're true or not. In fact, I don't even know if he's fully invested in the outcome of whether they're true or not. He is documenting the stories from a folklore perspective as something that these witnesses have experienced something. And I believe a lot of the witnesses to be truthful. And when it comes to Dogman, there's a great series of events called the Beast of Bray Road, where many different people in the area, I believe it took place in Michigan, are on record of seeing this beast, this bipedal dogman-like creature trouncing through the woods, coming close to people's houses. And it's almost so there was a property owner out there in Michigan that set up trail cam to investigate who or what was encroaching on his property. And some of the pictures he got back were pretty puzzling, because you'd expect to see a coyote. You'd expect to see maybe a wolf or some sort of canine that would come in and start scavenging through dead carcasses. Like, he left out a deer carcass for this beast to feast upon, so he can get a good image. And the image that he captured was of a white mist. And that doesn't make a lot of sense, because you're expecting to see some tangible creature feeding upon the dead carcass of a deer. But no, he got like a white mist that was traveling through the area on trail cam. And that leads to the speculation, what are these creatures that people are seeing? Is it
1: interdimensional, a real creature? I would say.
0: Yeah. Yeah. I mean, it's the more you investigate this stuff, and I do make fun of this stuff, because it seemed this reality to me is so goofy. You gotta goof on it sometimes, and you gotta make fun of it, just to deal with the possible repercussions of what we're actually dealing with. Because these beasts, I believe that they are real, but what you, the viewer, experience might be a little different than what somebody else experienced. And I think that's left up to you, the person who is perceiving these events and encounters. It's mind-boggling. And there's a lot of philosophical questions that go along with all this stuff, but it's fascinating topics.
1: Yeah, they seem to correlate with being near military bases. Like, most of the stuff I've heard about happening in Tennessee, because Dean got me on this kick when he was red pilling me about the dogman. I started looking into the dogman and all the sightings, and the ones in Tennessee all seem to be around Oak Ridge Labs, which, if you know anything about Oak Ridge, there's Predator drones flying all over the place all the time up above. And in freshman year of high school, we went to like this Christian type prom thing that was in Oak Ridge, and we took a wrong turn, and we're going down this like road in the woods, and I'm in the back seat, not really paying attention. All of a sudden, late at night, four guys in full camo and assault rifles just pop out behind the trees and

0: of medicine say, you guys need to turn the fuck around. And so I've always been kind of weary of Oak Ridge. But then last year, I think it was NBC News did this story, like, scientists at Oak Ridge say they've opened a portal to another dimension. And I'm like, if they're admitting that, what the hell else are they doing over at Oak Ridge? So, yeah, it seems a lot of these cryptids are somewhere, like, the at least the ones I've looked at correlate to military bases or weird labs.
1: And that certainly is a possibility. That's one of the speculations that is out there, that these creatures that are running around, some are military experiments, some sort of genetic experiment that has run amok, maybe got loose or was on purpose set loose to see what the reaction of the normal population out here would be. Another fascinating thing when it concerns the case of the Beast of Bray Road is that when some of the town's officials were investigating it, they were not only taking eyewitness account testimony, but they themselves were experiencing weird paranormal events. It's almost as if when you start to acknowledge these events and you acknowledge that something weird is going on, that weirdness gets attached to you in some way and impacts your life. And I have a clip here from this documentary about what these officials experience when investigating the Beast of Bray Road. Do you mind if I play this?
0: Hit me with it.
1: Here we go.
2: He had a row of books on the shelf behind him at his desk, and when they started talking about this, the books started flying off the shelf.
3: Not too long into the conversation, some books that were up on a bookshelf just came flying down, and there really wasn't any cause for the books to go flying off the shelf. So that was the end of that conversation.
1: Yeah, so as these officials, and that included a city official concerning animal control, there was, I believe, a sheriff there, as they were talking about the Beast of Bray Road, they didn't call it at the time, but some beast that was lurking about, books started flying off the shelf. And that's just one example of paranormal activity or poltergeist activity that has occurred when you insert yourself into these kind of things. It's weird. It's almost like you acknowledge the phenomenon, and in turn, it acknowledges you back. It's
0: so
1: strange.
0: So if you believe in UFOs, you're more likely to get abducted? Is that what I'm hearing?
1: I think it might go along those lines. I believe that belief and acknowledgement goes a long way into experiencing some of these weird things. It's not to say it's not like an absolute either way, because there are definitely reports of people that don't believe in UFOs that have experienced something incredible that have changed their mind. But I think that, yeah, that's part of the equation, belief and acknowledging these weird things is part of it. So from what I've read, a lot of these witnesses, they don't want to deal with this crap. A lot of them that experience these incredible things, it has impacted their life so much that they just don't want to acknowledge it. And they'll just shut up. They won't tell anybody about it. But over the years, it traumatized them in such a way that they want to come clean. They want to find some sort of community. They want to be able to express whatever event that they experienced and maybe find somebody else that has experienced something similar. Here, I got a couple more clips from the documentary. I have two. This is concerning the farmer and the guy, the property owner, that put out a carcass to capture whatever image of what was going on his property. So this is like a couple minutes here, but it's fascinating when it comes to investigating Dogman or whatever the hell this is. This is from the documentary from Small Town Monsters, and it's called The Beast of Bray Road. And this is clip one of two. Here we go.
4: I bought the property in 2007. My farm is in between Bowers and Bray. I was new in the area, so I had not talked with many people. You know, I cut hay, and it was ready to be baled on a Sunday in September of 2013. So I basically went down the road and to a couple local farmers, and I said, I need help getting hay up. Will you guys come and help? And they said, sure, we'll come and help. So they did. And after we got done, the one guy said. He said, well, he said, you know, the Beast of Bray Road lives back on your property there. He said, oh, yeah. He said, my wife saw it. And another farmer saw it. And then he told about another farmer saw it. The one farmer who had seen it on Bray Road eating a raccoon. And I go, okay, sure, you know, and so forth and so on. So a couple days later, I was driving down Bowers Road, and there was a raccoon. So I took it and threw it out back on my property line. And go back 2 days later, and here the raccoon is cut open, and the intestines are gone.
1: Okay, so that's this one clip to kind of set it up. But as you heard there, hey, it's almost like common knowledge in that area that some weird beast is lurking about, and they don't really have a problem talking about it with their neighbors and letting the community know what they think is going on. But it's another thing to come out in public and go on record and to be deemed crazy, because inevitably that's what happens when you start talking about these crazy events. And I'm not saying the people are crazy. I'm saying the events themselves are really outside normal life.
0: And a lot of these guys, like when I hear them, it's, or guys or gals, it's like hunters or farmers who spent all their time outdoors. And after these encounters, some of them never go back in the woods again.
1: Yeah. And the dogman encounters are different than Sasquatch encounters. A lot of the Sasquatch encounters seem to be somewhat benign. They are, the Sasquatch or Bigfoot are just observers. You know, sometimes they'll chuck rocks or they'll make a big noise to maybe drive you out of the area. A lot of what I've heard from the dogman interactions, they seem to be a little bit more predatory. Like a lot of times the dogman are appear to be in hunt mode or stalking mode, where they're trying to feed and the human happens to be in the area. I when it comes to meeting one or the other, I'd rather meet a Sasquatch than a dogman, but both are fascinating.
0: Yeah, and the dogman, some of the clips Dean Reiner was playing when he was on, because he did this whole presentation, we ended up going like 6 hours, about Fort Hood, and he wrapped it with like all these dogman encounters near Fort Hood, Texas. And there was some of them where it was like, this dude is like, here's this woman screaming in the woods out by this trailer park in Texas. And he goes outside and there's like 6 dogmen at night that all are like 8 or 9 feet tall, he says. And he doesn't sound like he's bullshitting. Like, this dude sounds like he's freaking out, reliving, telling the story. And they all had glowing eyes. There's like almost like a psychic connection, it seems like, with some of these dogmen. Like, I don't know, it almost seems like demonic or something. I don't know what the hell I have to think about it.
1: That, I mean, that's what a lot of people get out of it, is that there's some sort of demonic force behind it, and they can't really articulate it. I get this one last clip from the Beast of Bay Road. This is, I think, maybe the same farmer talking about what he tried to do to document his experience. Here we go.
5: As Lee's curiosity about the happenings on his property began to grow, the strangeness of what he was dealing with followed suit. Over the next 4 years, he would document the disappearance and dismemberment of dozens of mutilated animal corpses that defied the rules of nature. While the trail cameras he set out were meant to capture evidence of whatever was behind the mutilations, it soon began capturing mysterious lights and objects in the sky, along with other unexplainable occurrences taking place on his farm.
4: I basically had a deer out for 3 years, for 3 to 4 years. There was things happening with the deer and the lights. Yeah, they were very close together. I mean,
2: he had the idea of bringing a small deer that he found. It was a 60-pound roadkill deer.
4: And then that mist came and like cloaked it, and then the deer's gone.
2: Well, it happened that he had the deer set down in kind of a little nest of grass on the edge of his property, and when he came back, the deer was gone. He thought, aha, it'll be on the trail camera. He looked at it, and at the time that the deer would have had to have been taken, this strange mist appeared. and it was in frame after frame after frame. In the first beginning, you can see the deer's hooves lying there, and in the last frame, the deer is gone.
4: I said, let's go look for tracks. So we go look for tracks. There's these five-toed, seven-pad tracks that I have many pictures of and castings of along the edge of the field.
2: And he could see that there were tracks that looked like large canine prints deeply embedded in the soil, and there was only the hind set. And it had to go somehow over a barbed wire fence and into the next field. And he and a friend of his followed it all the way through that field to where it ended up at another road, and they had to stop.
6: Holy shit. If I had a fucking animal, if I had a fucking chick that was dressed up as an animal, he didn't even ask me if I had to fuck him, but obviously I'm going to fuck him. So what I'm taking it as, if I had a fucking chick that was dressed up as an animal, it would definitely, 100%, without a doubt, no questions asked, be a fox.
0: Fox man's a little, fox lady and dog man.
7: Exactly.
1: I mean, so what you heard there is like they did get some physical evidence of something weird. How do you convince modern scientists and academia to investigate this stuff? They're not going to do that.
0: Yeah, the same way you convince courts that there was massive election fraud and rigging in the 2020 election. You don't. It doesn't happen.
1: I was yelling about this last podcast.
0: That's probably what made me think of it.
1: There's plenty of evidence for these weird phenomenon happening, whether it's UFOs, Bigfoot, or Dogman. There is evidence, whether it's proof or not, has yet to be determined. But there's a large body of evidence, even what they collected there in that that clip. It's just it doesn't matter what the evidence is anymore. And I was screaming about this a couple days ago on the show. It all comes down to is perception. You could have all the evidence you want. It doesn't matter unless the mainstream media gives it attention, at which point there is a tipping point where the public will start to go, oh, yeah, maybe there is something to that. And we've seen this with the UFO phenomenon. Everyone who's come out and talked about UFOs, ranging from ex-military to eyewitness encounters, they were all deemed as crazy or delusional or schizophrenic. Up until like late 2017 when the New York Times came out with their ATIP program and Pentagon insiders releasing FLIR footage from Navy craft. Then at which point in time it can be taken just a little bit more seriously. But even then, if you talk about alien abductions, you're classified as some lunatic.
0: Yeah. Here's my thing with that. I don't know. Like, why? What's the motivation? Why are they coming out now? It seems we're doing a whole episode on Bluebeam on Wednesday with Booberry, and I don't know. To me, this seems like some kind of weird psyop, fake alien invasion they're prepping us for. Like, what was the Tom DeLonge from Blink-182, his To the Stars Academy scam that he's running with those CIA and ex-military generals and admirals? It's just like, I want to believe in UFOs, but man, those videos are so unconvincing to me. The Tic Tacs and all that. I don't know.
1: I'm kind of right there with you. I'm skeptical of the reasons why they are trying to be, I guess, quote unquote, more honest with what is going on right now. Right. And when the mainstream media reports on it, I'm equally take it with a grain of salt there. Now, what is their motivation? Yeah, it's a good story, but what ultimately is their goal for releasing this? Because what's the net benefit besides ratings? What is the benefit for the Pentagon and people in there to be releasing this information unless they want to start creating a new narrative about what these things are? And I have been on my own opinion, which is they're doing this because they want some sort of space tax for Space Army.
7: Space Force.
0: Space Force. Yeah. That's a potential. I also think it's like, shit, what did Ronald Reagan say and Wernher von Braun and all these guys? Like, if we had an alien invasion, then we could easily come together as a world and set up a world government. That's what I think.
1: And so I think this, the UFO, the true UFO phenomenon is much more complicated than just a craft built in some other solar system. And it actually might link back to what people experienced with Dogman, that there are these stories that have existed. And there's a paranormal investigator, ex-Navy guy that I had on my side program called Night Talk, and people can listen to all those episodes on the YouTube channel to search for OBDM videos. And I interviewed this guy a few years ago. I brought him on to talk about Missing 411 and Dogman. But Jack Carey, he's looked into a lot of these cryptozoological things, and specifically Dogman. And he found almost like a story migration pattern that happened in Native American and Indigenous people from Canada and the Americas here that kind of originated around the Michigan area and traveled down through the plains and wound up in the southern Texas area. And those stories that happened along that route all featured large dog creatures, dogmen, if you will, that were throughout their folklore. And he also found that down in your neck of the woods, right around Tennessee, Alabama, that there were something like a dogman cult, where there's these people that would perform rituals and would claim that they would be able to transform themselves into dogman creatures, werewolves. And this is like weird stuff, these little pieces of folklore that pop up, and people are now currently in modern day still experiencing sightings of dogman.
0: So, to put two and two together from what you just said, the cult was successful, theoretically, and they turned into dog people?
1: According to Jack Carey, yeah, he did find that this occult-like practice was something that did occur. Now, whether or not they actually transformed themselves into dogs, there were, I believe, a series of murders that did happen in that town. I'm paraphrasing. I don't have a lot of details here. But there were a series of murders in that town that did happen in and around that time where that cult did exist. And it's all like a lot of anecdotal, circumstantial, but pretty crazy.
0: I didn't know about Dogman until Dean told me about it like a couple of weeks ago. So
1: I dig through all this stuff. The past few days, I've been digging through all the books I have when it comes to strange humanoid encounters. And I'm categorizing and cataloging specific ones when it comes to dwarves, people that have encountered dwarf-like entities from the early part of the ADs. I'm talking about 12 AD up until the dark. Yeah, something like that. Like 2-foot people, hairy.
0: I've seen those.
1: Yeah, yeah, they're around, but these are stories that have evolved over time. It almost seems like the perception of these incredible events change with the cultural norms at the time. So people will experience dwarves because that's in their culture. Then that kind of morphs into something that is much more modern. Like the perception of the technology and these entities changes as our own technology and perception changes. So these encounters shift as we shift technologically and perception-wise. So people in the late 1800s might experience something that is like a hot air balloon, a steampunk hot air balloon, but that morphs into a disc in the 50s, and then as something more sleek in the 90s and 2000s. It's a weird phenomenon.
0: Yeah, the only thing I've seen lately is clockwork elves.
1: The DMT clockwork elves?
0: Yeah. Yeah, that's weird. I don't know how I feel about all that.
1: I don't know. I haven't experienced anything. I've done a lot of acid in my time, and I haven't experienced anything like that.
0: Yeah, acid, it's not... Usually acid is pretty tame for me, except for the first alleged time I took it, and that was... that would be an hour. That would take me an hour to tell that story, but that was a day that really made me question the nature of reality and the afterlife and a lot of things that I didn't think were out there that I now am open to. But if you run into the dog man out in the wild, you just give him a cookie.
8: Can I give you a cookie? Can I give you a cookie? A cookie.
0: Yeah.
1: I love that Alex Jones clip. So you got Alex Chicken Jones clips that McNuggets. I don't have.
0: Yeah, yeah.
8: Chicken McNuggets.
0: I don't know. You said you had some good AJ.
8: Eat it.
1: I got some.
0: You said you had your top 2020 AJ clips.
1: Yeah, I got the.
8: I was eating jalapenos during the break.
1: I got you got that one?
8: I was eating jalapenos during the break.
1: Hey, there we go. That's a classic one.
0: And the pickles classic.
8: That's not how you open a can of pickles.
1: I got the Alex Jones pickle montage. Here's the montage I have.
8: Pickles. The pickles.
1: And that was back when Alex Jones was going on about pickles because Hillary Clinton was trying to open up a jar of pickles on, what was it, Jimmy Kimmel or something like that?
0: Yeah. I like how he calls it a can, though. That's not how you open a can of pickles.
1: He's got a container of pickles.
8: A container of pickles.
1: Pickles. Like how he says pickles.
8: A container of pickles.
1: Pickles.
9: They can't wait to send the police to your house to chop your testicles off.
1: That is true. Yeah. They are. Bad they check, really true. Want to do that. Yeah.
8: Exactly.
1: Yeah, but you're. I do have some Alex Jones rants. These are maybe the top six or seven rants of Alex Jones from 2020. You want to do it?
0: All right. Before you do that, just an announcement.
8: I like women with big, giant tits and big asses.
0: Hell yeah. All right. I'm ready.
10: I'm a man.
1: Yeah.
8: I'm a woman. He's a man. He's a man. No, I'm a man.
1: Got a lot of Alex Jones man clip. He likes to pronounce that he is a man and he wants people to know that.
8: No, I'm a man. I'm a woman.
0: You remember that night Trump bombed Syria? He's like, I ain't never been in bed with no man. But if I did, if I like men, I'd be proud of it and I'd have a line of them.
1: He's got, yeah, he likes to talk about how he is a man. But he also says stuff like this.
8: Sucking a ding dong.
1: He won't be sucking a ding dong. He's never sucked a ding dong.
8: I know I'm evil. Suck on my ding dong.
1: I put that
8: together.
1: I know
8: I'm evil. But I try to be good, and I hope God forgives me.
0: Oh, I cut that one off too quick. I hope God forgives me.
1: Here's the ding-dong rant. This is not even the best of 2020, Alex Jones. This is from April 2018,
0: golf
1: him talking about the ding-dongs. What's that?
0: Yeah. Is it the golf ball through a garden hose?
1: Maybe. It's been a while since I heard it. Let's listen.
0: Classic.
8: What do you think Roger Stone did? He wasn't a beard for Trump. For Trump sucking cock. He was a guy that would go out with Trump in between marriages and would, you know, go out with the girl Trump was dating. I heard that. I read it in a newspaper. I didn't hear from Roger Stone.
0: Good save.
8: There's no video of President Trump sucking a ding dong. And so what if there was? That's a lot better than World War III, Owen. I never sucked any ding dongs.
1: That was from 2018.
0: Yeah, right after that, he says, and if they were going to blackmail me to start World War III, I'd tell them I sucked a golf ball through a freaking garden hose.
1: I missed that one.
0: That's like the sentence after that. Classic.
1: Let's do the Alex Jones 2020 rants. This is what I got here. And I'll do the official transition. This is the music I play. All right. This first one is called the Vibrator Boy Scout Rant, and it's about 30 seconds long. Here we go.
8: It's like handing out vibrators and lubrication to 7-year-old girls. But this is what, well, they're boys. We're going to chop their balls off. They're transgender. They can take it. Get in there and be tough, son. You're going to get your anal scout badge from your 20-year-old Boy Scout instructor. I mean, I'm sorry. That's what we do in America now. We chop our son's genitals off. We give him condoms and say, get in that tent and learn how to give a blowjob right now. You got a 1-inch pecker.
1: One-inch pecker? No, he's got a 2-foot ding-dong.
8: He has a 2-foot-long ding-dong.
1: He was talking, so that 2-foot-long thing, he was talking about, I think, Gavin Newsom of the governor of California.
0: Oh, incredible. Boy.
1: Incredible. This this next
8: son of a piece of garbage.
1: My listeners hate you
8: and remember that scumbag forever.
1: Sorry, Alex. Jesus, didn't know you were doing
8: Excuse me.
0: Family show.
1: It is a family show. This next rant I have is, this is Alex rant. This is like March, April 2020. So COVID has just hit. There's a lot of news reports about frontline workers and nurses. And in this rant, Alex is going over his experience and his view of all the nurses and doctors.
8: Hell yeah. They're taking pills. They're drinking vodka. They're drinking whiskey. They're drinking wine coolers. They're drinking White Claw. They're having sex. These hospitals are empty, and all there is booty call time. Booty, booty, booty, booty everywhere. Rocking everywhere. Rocking everywhere. Thanks.
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1: I listen so like my listeners don't have to. I just pick out the gems here and there, and that's, you know, Alex Jones is, he's a very divisive person in the conspiracy community. There's a lot of people think that he's a disinfo agent and
0: Mossad.
1: That he's a tool of Mossad or the CIA sent to poison the well and mislead people. I'm of the opinion that I think he believes everything that he says, and he is trying to be as honest as possible most of the time. It's not to say that he can't be used or fed BS, which I think is a possibility. Yeah, exactly. It does happen. And
0: no, I think his dad might be his handler, because he was talking about the second time he was on Rogan, that like 5-hour one, he went into how his dad was working for DARPA and like putting chip implants in people's teeth for the CIA. And I'm like, and then around that time, NPR came out with this whole story about how Alex's would like turn his tongue black and was doing all this weird stuff in high school, which was probably a BS hit piece, but they had all these people from Alex's childhood to say, and they thought he was like demon possessed or whatever. And I took that as propaganda, but I kind of like pieced together this thesis, like, what if Alex Jones' dad was like MK Ultraing Alex and like set him up to be this guy he is today? Because his dad worked for DARPA or whatever.
1: Yeah, well, I mean, Alex Jones has certainly galvanized his own audience, and millions of people know about him and listen to him, and will, you know, follow him to marches and rallies. So if the ultimate purpose was to set up Alex Jones as some sort of disinfo, you know, Pied Piper agent, I don't think it's worked, because it's kind of created a group of people that are fairly proactive politically and being outspoken on the internet. So
0: yeah, that's my thing, is I think Alex has done, like, net gain wise, he's done more good than bad by far. But
1: yeah, I agree. Couple more clips here. This next clip is probably every 5-6 months, Alex Jones has his greatest, like, a new single that he puts out. And this one went viral, will continue to go viral, and this is the Eat Your Ass rant.
0: Oh, yeah.
8: I will eat your ass. And that's why I want the globalists to know. I will eat your ass first. We're going to dig you out of those bunkers. We're going to dig you out of those holes. You make us eat. Let me tell you something right now. I swear to God, if it's the last thing I do, I'm going to get my hands around your throat. And you know, that's why you're begging for peace right now. You should have thought about that when you turned down Christ a long time ago. You want to meet with me, you Satanist? Meet with me. How about you get on your knees to Christ? You'd meet with my boss right now. I will eat you. So all you spirit cookers act all tough all day, how you're doing your little satanic rituals and drinking blood and stuff. I'll drink your blood. You understand that? I will hang your ass up and cut you into cutlets like a filet mignon and grill your ass before I watch my daughter starve to death. See, now you took society and civilization as if it was some joke you could piss on all day. Didn't you understand? You unleash the animal. Once you do, you unleash the beast, and you're not the beast. I don't claim I'm the most tough guy around, but compared to you, I'm Godzilla on steroids. But just for the courts and everything, I'm joking around here. I
9: what the hell is this? I will.
0: What the hell?
1: I got like a lot of his little weird things. A few more here. We're having a good time. You want me to continue? I got like probably like the three or four more Alex Jones rants.
0: I can never get enough Alex Jones, especially in 2020. Hit me.
1: All right. This is the You Will Pay rant. Here we go.
9: They are crying uncle right now and just begging us to stop. And I guess what? I'm not going to stop. And if you kill me, it'll make it even bigger. But if you want to go ahead and pull the trigger, do it, Bill. Do it. Do it. Do it. I'm not a sack of crap like you, boy. I don't get off on killing people. If it's the last thing I do, even after I'm shoveled in my grave, my spirit will live on through the people, and you will pay. You will pay. This is the real world right here. This is not fantasy land. And I risk my life doing this. This isn't breadcrumbs and horse shit.
8: I mean, this is real.
0: It's real.
1: So when Alex goes out onto the street, sometimes he'll go out bullhorning. Sometimes he'll visit different states, D.C. He'll visit Oregon. And sometimes he will just go out to restaurants. And when he goes out in public, he is often confronted. People will make fun of him. He will be battling verbally with people. And in this next clip, he goes into how he deals with confrontations.
9: You think I want to get up and go over to their table and ruin their dinner and grab their steak off their plate and eat it in front of them? I've done that.
1: Oh, no, I got to bring back. This is probably like one
0: this
1: of
0: two. This is I'm realizing how much Alex Jones I listened to where I've got most of these live. I'm like, God, I need to rethink my life.
1: This is probably one of my favorite clips. He's walking into a restaurant. Someone's making fun of him. So he just walks over, grabs the food off their plate and starts eating it. Here's 30 seconds here. I'm sorry. I just rewind. This is a good one. Yeah.
9: You think I want to get up and go over to their table and ruin their dinner and grab their steak off their plate and eat it in front of them? I've done that. I have to do it because I can't sit there and lay on my belly while they piss on me. And it's not about arrogance or bravado or I'm a prideful person. They want to enslave me. They want to enslave you. They want our children. They want our future. And yes, they look like zombies. And yes, they're dumb. That's because the spirit that's on them. We will look like that. We will act like that if they take over our souls. I have to do it.
10: Hey, Alex, can you hear me?
9: Yeah, of course I can hear you. I just went to you.
10: Yeah, so first off.
1: I love it when he yells at callers. When he takes phone calls and he can't hear anybody, he just goes crazy. And he hates the phone lines, but he loves them at the same time.
9: Hello, hello, hello.
0: I was at work listening like a while back, and I literally like almost started crying. I was laughing so hard when the first time I heard a caller, when you take calls on OBDM, I heard a caller say like, hello. And then Alex coming back with a hello, hello. I was like, I literally almost cried. I was laughing so hard.
1: Got to know when to use them, but. It's unfortunate. I had an Alex Jones ring. Every time someone would call in the show through Skype, I had Alex Jones saying ding dong. But Skype's such a piece of crap now. They took out all the customized ring settings. So maybe one day we'll have Alex Jones ringtones back in. But two more rants here. Two more. And this is the liberal dog rant. This is another segment of AJ confronting someone on the street. Here we go.
9: And I am pissed off that slack-jawed liberal leftist didn't like me wearing a mask, so he had his dog bite me on the arm. And they're so delusional when I punched that dog in the head a couple times. That dog thought it bit me. I said, I got you. And when I cracked that dog's head in, that guy looked at me and said, my dog, you hit my dog. I'm like, yeah, it ain't a one-way street, you son of a bitch. You're lucky I didn't kill your dog. That's what I told him.
0: Got to get that Dvorak cry in there.
1: Yeah. One more. This is the last one. That I got from Alex of 2020.
0: No, I want 10 more.
1: I got a lot. I got a lot, but this is the last one that I curated for 2020. This is the Hitler's blood rant. Here we go.
9: Find out who the most devout Christians are and kill them, because he was a Satanist on record.
8: who would flop around on the ground and go, I want more blood. And just go, I want blood. I want blood. And just flop, blood, blood. And he would scream and yell and start chewing the carpet. They'd say, yes, sir. And he'd say, I'll have you tortured to death and your family unless you kill more people. Satan wants more blood.
0: Now, I haven't looked into this enough, but I can see that being factually accurate.
1: Yeah, probably. I mean, Hitler was a sick fuck. So why not?
8: Die, Hitler!
0: Hitler and Von Braun were like the godfathers of this fake alien invasion blue beam shit. The more I look into it, I've been trying to research it for the Wednesday's upcoming episode, and it's all a bunch of theories and shit, but it seems like all roads lead back to the Reich as far as blue beam, and they were building UFO prototypes. We know that for sure.
1: I don't think that the more you read about the UFO phenomenon, it really does kind of start back at some of the weird tech that Germany was building during the war. Whether it's like the Nazi Bell or all the weird little Foo Fighters that they were building. And I know it's very divisive, like in the UFO community, like, oh, Hitler wasn't that advanced and the Third Reich wasn't that advanced with their technology. Then you have the other side where it's like, oh, no. Hitler was really into the occult and was using the Vril Society to channel information from the Draco reptilians to get ideas to build upon. Yeah, that kind of stuff. But as soon as, you know, World War II ended, half the scientists pretty much went to the Soviet Union. We took the other half to start up our rocket programs. And you had Alan Dulles and I think even Kissinger with working and using Project Paperclip to get a lot of the Nazi intelligence officers to build up the tactical ability of intelligence gathering by using SS officers. So we really adopted a lot of the Third Reich and integrated them into our bureaucratic structure here in the United States. And I'm sure something similar happened within the Soviet Union. But you also have the theories that Hitler didn't die, and a good chunk of the upper echelons of the SS just went to Argentina and South America, and then even some of them may have fled to a base in Antarctica. And so what happened to all that tech? What happened to all the amazing Nazi technology? Did it just disappear? Did we adopt and take some of it, or did they wind up just kind of retreating and continue to use it? And in the late part of, like, right after World War II, you had a large UFO flap. You had the Roswell incident. You had the first sightings of UFOs and disc over Mount Rainier by Kenneth Arnold. You have the huge UFO flap over DC, I believe, in 1952. And I think a lot of people speculated, like, the Nazis didn't go away. They just continued to work on their technology in secret. And occasionally there would be a show of force by them demonstrating their technological capability, whether it was over Mount Rainier or flying right over the White House in Washington, D.C. in the 1950s.
0: Yes. And I think, well, I don't know. This is just a dumb theory I've been thinking about. But what if, because like history is written by the victor, as the phrase goes. But what if the Nazis actually won World War II and history's just been written to make it seem like they didn't, and Paperclip was just like a background deal where they really just took over things? Because Hitler's dream of the EU came to fruition. Hitler's dream of the Olympics that he drew the symbol for came to fruition. You had Bayer, Coca-Cola, IBM, all these companies that helped round up Jews, track Jews. Bayer helped build the gas for the chambers. IBM helped build the prints for everything. And they're like bigger than they were then now, like globally successful. So what if the Nazis actually won?
1: I think that is a plausible theory. The Nazis and the Hitlers of, their process of trying to exterminate every Jewish person, that was, yeah, they hated the Jews, but they also used it as a tactic to galvanize public support. And it almost doesn't matter at a certain point what race or political ideology it is a tactic that is used to galvanize support. And a lot of those Nazi tactics were and have been integrated into our intelligence agencies and bureaucracies and forms of propaganda.
0: That's and how we got MKUltra, I think, was from the Nazi scientists.
1: Yeah, and so it probably has been used. There probably was a merging of ideology that, like, hey, yeah, the Nazis, they're bad people, but, you know, they justify as, like, they did good work and they were able to control a population through propaganda and they got stuff done. So this is integrate all their shit into what we do. And I think we're probably living through some form of a Fourth Reich right now where there is a, you can call it the deep state. You can call it a double government. But there is that lifelong bureaucratic institution that it exists no matter what administration is in power. We have the same kind of foreign policies, the same kind of trade deals, and it doesn't really matter what the president does or says. They're just going to keep marching and doing what they want. And I think that we're living through that right now. I don't know what it culminates to, other than some sort of new world order.
0: Yeah, well, the new world. That's definitely, we're building back better into the Great Reset so we can set up the New World Order. That's for sure happening. This is kind of going off on a slight tangent, but regarding the deep state, would you be upset with spoilers for yesterday's No Agenda?
1: No.
0: Okay, so Adam presented a prediction that I tend to think is a distinct possibility, which is having two inaugurations simultaneously. We have Biden do his digital inauguration and Trump do his, you know, actual inauguration where it's supposed to be with a packed crowd. And we go on in 2021 having two presidents, and Dimension A and Dimension B get even wider. I think that's like a possible outcome.
1: I like the theory, but how does that really work? Because we all know that the, I would say 30 to 40% of the country habitually digests the mainstream media. And that becomes the reality because then that is propagated out through all social media channels. And regardless of how much actual support Trump has, it could be well over 55% of the country. Perception is the key. If they choose to do that, then how does that really function throughout the media? Because the media is the one that controls reality at this point. So Trump can do that and have his own inauguration and even have a majority of the support, hypothetically. But unless people perceive it as such, it will not amount to much.
0: Well, Obama gave, I'm assuming by accident, gave Trump the power of the internet kill switch and sending out like mass texts and taking over TV stations. So
1: what do you think would happen if that really took place?
0: Hopefully it wouldn't be a hot civil war. Hopefully it would be, well, I'm just still waiting on the thousands of sealed indictments and I think I'll be waiting until the day I die. But, I'm assuming like we could theoretically have a secede from the Union over the next 40. Then this is all like, I would give this about a 15% chance of happening at best. But if I would, like, the MAGA land separates from the rest of the country, which is more than half the states easily. So
1: I would speculate that if that were to occur, there would be massive protests. Then you would have the bureaucracies of within the Pentagon and the intelligence agencies are already kind of split. And so that there has already been an internal civil war going on. And that might just go a little hotter. Then I think you might wind up seeing people and entities like the FBI trying to arrest other people within those like 2 to 3 weeks. And then those arrests not taking place in a very clean way. And so I think there would be skirmishes like if Trump were to have his own inauguration and then continue to do executive orders to and have the FBI or the military do something, at which point that those orders are issued, then you'd see massive protests and fight back and probably skirmishes. I mean, if that were to happen, it would be absolute insanity. I think the stock market would tumble, and the economy would just hit a wall, because the stock market and businesses love the status quo, so they can make accurate market predictions on what may occur for the next couple quarters. But if Trump decides to do that, then that would throw that out the window, and Trump's economy that he loves dearly wouldn't be there.
0: If he leaves, it won't be there either, because China owns Biden. They pretty much brag about it.
1: I agree.
0: So what's Trump's angle then? Why does he seem so confident?
1: I don't know. And he might be just a good actor, and projecting that confidence is part of just his personality. Like, no matter what the situation, you go in as confident as possible to get the desired outcome. It might be a psychological tactic. But if Alex Jones says is to be believed, Alex Jones is talking to Roger Stone. Alex Jones is talking to some people fairly close to Donald Trump. And Alex says that Trump is not good. He's not in a good mental state. He doesn't he's down and out. He doesn't have a lot of support around him. And that a lot of these are Hail Mary attempts, and the confidence that he is projecting, Donald Trump is projecting, is a lot of fluff. Like, he can throw his inauguration. It doesn't matter unless people are willing to follow his orders. And if the entire media is against it, there's a lot of shame. This culture, the past 5 years, has done an amazing job at creating a culture of shame. Of shaming people into doing things that they wouldn't otherwise do, whether it is to publicly denounce Donald Trump, even though they might secretly like him, or shame people into wearing masks. It's a culture of shame. The media is very good at creating that.
0: Yeah. Well, I don't know. At some point, it seems like if Trump knew he was going to lose, he would just concede, but maybe he just has that big of an ego. I think I'm still holding that hope that he's got something in his back pocket that he's about to whip out. All the people are saying January 6th. But, I mean, hell, I don't know. I think it was Hotep Jesus and a couple other people were saying, like, January 6th, if enough patriots show up in D.C. with guns, I mean, that's going to win him the election right there, because what are they going to do? But, you know, that's not the way you want to win you don't want it to be a show of force as much as you want it to be like winning the info wars, Alex.
1: Wouldn't that be a revolution? Like, if you show up in D.C. and essentially strong arm politicians, that is a revolution. It's not unlike what Black Lives Matter did. You know, they showed up in force. Well,
0: We don't need to do it violently, though. Or not? I'm like some kind of gun toting Trump lover, but I mean, like, they wouldn't need to do it violently. I don't know. It's good to show that the people have that kind of power.
1: I agree.
0: If it's done right, a revolution shouldn't have to be violent. You just have to show that, like, hey, we actually are awake and are not going to be, you know, submitting to these lockdowns that are going to go for the next 100 years.
1: Here's what I think may happen is that Pence or whoever is counting the votes in the Senate, they will say something like this: we acknowledge that there was election shenanigans. We acknowledge that a lot of the votes that were mailed in cannot be authenticated. And we acknowledge that there is discrepancies in the election and that Donald Trump may have actually won. But to preserve the union and to preserve the Constitution as it is right now, we are going to put in Biden. And with a caveat that all elections henceforth will have some sort of federal regulation and insurance and counting system and mechanism put in place. And that's it. I think that's the best that we're going to be able to see there. It's like, is some public acknowledgement, but it's going to go with the status quo. Like, that, everything we've seen thus far has been to try to get the status quo back in, with maybe some acknowledgments of some hanky panky here and there. But the status quo loves itself, and it's going to do anything it can to get back to what it was 5 years ago.
0: Yeah, I think if Biden gets in and every indication looks like he's going to, like, I just, the trust the plan narrative seems to be falling apart day by day. But
1: yeah,
0: I know people that are still totally convinced that Trump's got this handled. But yeah, it seems like if Biden gets in there, then we're not going to be able to trust an election ever again. I mean, if they get away with it, why would they ever stop mass mail-in voting? They'll do it every election.
1: I tend to agree. And this is what's frustrating when I talk to some of my friends. I got like a lot of liberal friends where they will say a story is debunked or the evidence is not there. And it's like, well, have you looked at anything? Yeah, have you looked at any of this stuff? Like, no, I read this. It's baseless. And yeah, that term. It's like, if you haven't yourself looked at any of this stuff, then why are you taking the word of these media organizations that said constantly for the past 4 years that the walls are closing in, he's going to be out of office, he's going to be prosecuted, like all this stuff that they told you over and over again is false? Why would you believe this? And I use that, they don't have a good answer. And I also use a logic, well, why do you believe the intelligence organizations about Russia collusion when they were so wrong about WMDs? They don't have a response. This is what I was yelling about. Like, evidence doesn't matter anymore. Yeah, all that matters is your belief and how loud you are about shouting your beliefs. That's all that matters.
0: Yeah, no, it's like, you can apply that logic to anything. It's like, just to take it to a really dumb level, it's what Eddie Bravo says about flat earth. He's like, people can't convince you of that. You have to find that shit on your own. And I'm not a flat earther, but the logic is sound. It's like, at a certain point, you just can't like convince somebody that something happened. They have to like want to actually, they have to want the knowledge. Like, they, you can't, no matter what you show them, no matter how good the evidence is, like you said, they're not gonna, it's not gonna process for them until they go through that journey on their own. And they have something, some event happen that really wakes them up and starts that ball rolling for them.
1: But that's everything in life. You can't convince somebody to start working out and being healthier. They have to come to that decision on their own. Right. That you can't convince somebody that they need to stop smoking. They have to come to that decision on their own, whether that decision happens because of some medical problem or they're just ready for a change. Beyond that, you are not really able to convince anybody of anything.
0: Yeah, I'm still smoking. So I still smoke cigarettes. So I was like, I quit for maybe 4 months one time. And then, like, you know, you get drunk one day and you're like, man, cigarettes are great. And I haven't looked back since. Maybe one day I'll quit. But
1: it's when you drink alcohol, there is nothing like having a cigarette with your drink.
0: It's the best.
1: And
0: it is the best.
1: It really is. And I used to be a huge, huge drinker. I was drinking 6 days a week for a good 10 years out of my life. But a couple of years ago, I stopped drinking as much. Now I have a drink probably once every 2 months. And it's easier to quit stuff when you're not drinking. I do miss drinking. It's every now and again when I do have a drink, it is nice. But man, yeah. I don't wake up very well.
0: I'd like to get to
1: like
0: 1 month a day. That'd be good.
1: I just don't wake up. Like, the hangover's got to be too intense for me. And there's this one day where I woke up with this hellacious migraine from drinking, because probably dehydration, and I was like, fuck it, I cannot do this anymore. Like, I'm like almost 40, and I was like, I can't deal with these hangovers. And I stopped and never looked back.
0: But I'm only 26. That's probably why I don't get hangovers. I'll get there eventually.
1: I knew how to drink, and I was like, I can deal. Like, I'd be a little groggy in the morning, but I don't know. I just got to that point where I was ready. At 26, my God, I was playing in metal bands. I was out every night drinking and trying to play shows and be a rock star. Oh man, like, to be 26 again, I was resilient and ready to drink every day.
0: Yeah, that's where I'm at. I'm not an everyday drinker. I've been taking it easy lately, but yeah, I've been taking it easy lately. Well, the thing is, the wife doesn't want me to drink as much, and that's another thing. So it's like sometimes you want to change, but then sometimes your wife wants you to change, and that's more of a motivator, I guess.
1: It is. My wife, God bless her, she's healthy. She is she eats correct, and I guess it's, I should say more correct. And she does yoga, and it was super beautiful in the shape. And I, you know, I feel guilty sometimes that I can be such a slob, and I'll sit around and
0: I'm married to a vegan, dude.
1: Yeah, my wife's a vegan too, and I definitely

0: We did a
1: We
0: whole
1: did it
0: like,
1: all.
0: yeah. I think we touched on a lot there.
1: We did.
0: I meant to give a, yeah. I'm getting hungry. I meant to give a shout out to the. I don't even know. I'm still kind of groggy. I meant to give a shout out to the No Agenda podcast or God Swapcast between like we had. It's amazing how well it worked out last night. We had I think at one point 20 different people on the stream, audio only. So and there was not that much crosstalk, not that many people talking over each other. It worked out amazingly well, but we had Sir Bimrose, Darren O'Neill, a bunch of knights and dames. We had Nick the Rat, the Bull After Bull crew, the Hog Story crew, to Cold Acid, Abel Kurt, all the just all a bunch of No Agenda people and that all have their own podcast. And it was kind of like which I really like that you guys are doing that, the Union of the Unwanted. It was kind of like that, but for No Agenda on New Year's audio only. It was really good. And just I needed to give a shout out to that whole crew from last night because that was something else. We went till from 9 at night till 4 in the morning.
1: Oh my God. Well, I'll
0: Yeah.
1: go back and take a listen.
0: I don't think it's going to be posted anywhere. I think
1: Oh
0: it was a
1: man.
0: live. Yeah. unless somebody recorded it. I recorded maybe a chunk of it just because there was some good sound bites in there that I needed to get out. Of Darren yelling things. I do, I didn't clip any of those yet. You know Darren? Do you know any of those people?
1: No, I don't know him personally.
0: But you know of them.
1: Yeah, I do know of him.
0: Yeah.
2: I will bend that fucking rat over!
0: Yeah.
1: Well, hey Chris,
0: Yeah.
1: I gotta go, buddy.
0: Yeah.
1: Thanks for talking with me.
0: Dude, this was great, and I'd love to talk to you again later on in the year, man.
1: Oh yeah, absolutely. We'll get together again.
0: Well, in the morning, and hey, blow me up.
1: Yeah, absolutely. I'll blow you up over here.
0: All right, cool.
1: Have a good new year. Talk to you soon, buddy.
0: It easy, bud.
2: It's not in the third dimension. They've made frickin' deals with interdimensional aliens.
3: Okay.
2: And notice the

0: March. All of our kids are under attack.
1: You mean 5G?
0: And I'm mad at Trump for allowing 5G to come in. The 5G. 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Right here.
2: WAPO.
0: We're going to set up a world government. We're going to slowly titrate the dose and poison the public, dumb them down, put electromagnetic radiation out with 5G that scrambles their DNA, lowers their IQ. We're going to cause mass mental illness and a controlled societal collapse that will then be organized and controlled in the mop-up crew by robots controlled by the globalist programmers who believe with the off-world entities they're in communication with that they're going to be given the operation to upload and be in that larger kind of Borg cube system. The 5G. 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
6: Caleb Stevenson.

All right. Sabs in a six pack. We're getting lit and talking shit. Really just talking shit because it's kind of early for drinking today. But we're both real excited to give a warm welcome to

0: Blood spilling, red pilling, tyranny killing, freedom loving, truth discovering, MMA warrior and fake news destroyer, the UFC champion and co-host of the Conspiracy Farm, Mr. Pat Middletich. Welcome and thanks so much, sir, for doing this.
1: Well, thank you. I appreciate you having me, guys.
0: Yeah, we're excited. I don't know, one thing I'm kind of sick of hearing about on podcasts and just from everybody I know in life is this virus talk. But you really can't avoid talking about it, so I'm sure we'll probably talk about it a little bit today. But I figured we talk about like Q and the whole adrenochrome thing that all these celebrities are getting accused of and whatever else you want to talk about.
1: We can certainly touch base on that. We can touch it. You know, what too many people are doing, unfortunately, is they're focusing on, as Peter Schiff says when he was on our show, Peter Schiff, a brilliant economist that called the 2008 collapse.
0: Yeah, that was a good one.
1: And was made fun of for it until it actually happened, of course. Yeah. His is a perfect description is, you know, the virus is the pin, but the economy and the banks spiraling the drain, circling the drain, and the derivatives bubble at four times the global economy was the bubble. And everybody's focused on the pin instead of the bubble.
2: That makes a lot of sense.
0: I know when you were talking with Greg Harwood, Higher Side Chats, the big problem I'm seeing is I think what you're seeing too is just the medical tyranny, the government overreach, the surveillance that this whole virus is being used to excuse.
1: Yeah, I mean, you know, we're looking at two different scenarios, you know, whether this is being done, you know, all the Q loyalists say, you know, mass arrests are taking place, which we know that there have been some mass arrests. You know, to determine and say for sure that, you know, as they're saying, all these thousands upon thousands and thousands of children are being rescued from sex trafficking and everything else. You know, I can't confirm that part, but I can say that a massive number of Italian mafia individuals were arrested. They say Vatican officials were arrested along with them in Italy. I can't confirm that part of it. Hundreds of Mexican drug cartel individuals were arrested in the United States, and then hundreds were arrested in Saudi Arabia, who were part of the government and some of the royals in that country. So, you know, there's a lot going on. There's a lot going on. So we're not 100% sure.
2: I'm with you there. It seems to me like multiple sides are taking advantage of this virus epidemic to make moves. I mean, you see this social distancing as that gets more and more talked about. It seems like it's getting more and more drastic. I mean, I've even seen some people in certain areas taking measures using law to implement and enforce social distancing, you know, and then you've got all this other stuff that could be happening with Q behind the scenes. I'm not as big into the whole Q aspect of things and all that, but I've noticed, I mean, definitely with Ellen's recent odd disappearance and a few other weird things going on with, you know, just various celebrities. Madonna's
1: bizarre videos on Twitter.
0: Yeah. Do you lend any credence to all the theories that like Ellen, Madonna and Oprah are under house arrest? Like we saw the picture of Ellen with what looked like an ankle bracelet on her couch.
1: You know, I don't doubt anything. And I don't necessarily believe anything anymore, you know.
0: Yeah, that's
1: so
0: a good way to be.
1: I know what I have believed and what we have documented, you know, in the research that we have done, you know, and it can be backed up and documented, you know, as leading up to this whole thing, you know, we know that individuals within the United States government committed treason and sedition and were illegally spying on, you know, the GOP nominee and then president of the United States. You know, many, many people were involved in that. The illegal use of the FISA court to obtain, you know, surveillance upon Trump and his team. You know, and Trump said, you know, he was wiretapped and the media laughed and all that sort of stuff. And then they had to eat crow because it was true. A lot of that stuff, you know, was documented. We talked about it long before it happened. Admiral Mike Rogers going to Trump and when he was head of the NSA and meeting him at Trump Tower and letting him know about that, and then Trump immediately moving. And they had to set up a special lead walled room to stop any surveillance of Admiral Rogers meeting with Trump in Trump Tower. They did that before Rogers would even sit down with him and talk to him. And then Trump immediately moved all of his operations out of Trump Tower. So, you know, we have all of that that was going on. We have, you know, the research of, you know, the banks circling the drain, as I said. I mean, we were headed toward a financial collapse. You know, you've got the documentation. We did an episode over a year ago with Diliana Gacinchaiva, who exposed the documents showing that we had bioweapons labs encircling Eurasia with the ability to create viruses that could attack specific DNA. Scientists that worked in those laboratories all had diplomatic immunity and could ship and carry anything they wanted as far as biomaterial, and you could not search them or the packages that they sent. Then you get the Harvard, you know, as it moves forward, you mm-hmm. get a Harvard professor get arrested along with two or three Chinese scientists for spying and carrying biomaterial. You know, and the ongoing long-running attempted bloodless coup against the president by deep state actors, you know, who had the most to gain from this stuff? It's pretty easy to see. It's pretty easy to point the finger and figure it out. You don't have to be a genius, having seen all of this stuff coincide and run together to know who did this. Especially, I mean, you think about, you know, all the people that are recruited out of MIT and Harvard by the deep state. You know, it's boy, I tell you what, it's stinking to high heaven. And then Trump yesterday during his press conference, I was listening in my truck, and I couldn't believe what I heard, man, because we had been saying this was created in a lab, because those with the more Neanderthal gene you have, the more you're able to fight this off. Those with O blood type are able to fight it off a lot easier than those with A blood type. And then you hear Trump say yesterday, this was artificially introduced into society during his press conference. And immediately after he said it,
0: I might have to check that out.
1: They cut away from Trump and they went to the hosts of the show in studio. Immediately cut away from him.
0: Wow. And you said that was yesterday?
1: I went, there you go, man. There you go. You know, the producer went, cut away from that right now.
0: See, you said that was yesterday?
1: Yes, yesterday.
0: Wow, yeah, I totally missed that. You touched on a lot of stuff there, so that's a lot to unpack.
2: Yeah.
0: But real quick, back to the Q side of the what the virus is being used for. I have read multiple articles that seem to indicate that these checkpoints they're doing, they're actually using that to rescue kids just because, like, when your car is getting searched, it's hard to smuggle kids through these coronavirus checkpoints. So there's certain things like that that do lend credence to it, I think.
1: Yeah, well, and, you know, they're also talking about the ships offshore treating children that are rescued off the coast of L.A. there and outside of New York, in New York Harbor or whatever. So.
0: And the guy trying to crash his train into it.
1: Yeah. I mean, what was that guy on, right?
0: Well,
1: and then Alex Jones blames it on, you know, the guy was probably a Q follower and all this other stuff. We know Alex is a controlled opposition and has
0: it
1: been.
0: Seems
1: for
0: like it. I actually do
1: years.
0: Have I don't know. I was watching Alex the other day. I guess it was Thursday. I have a clip. I'll play that because I thought this was pretty funny and interesting. He's well, we're gonna find out, I guess, on Tuesday. He says who Q is. So.
3: You know, I had the founder of Q at my house about 2 years ago. I really should have hired him, but for some reason I didn't. And see, that's why it's very frustrating to me to see people out there believing all this Q stuff when I mean, everybody already knows. And it got hijacked within 3 days of him launching it. And it started out just as some guys having some fun that were authorized to engage in psyops. So it did start with people in the Trump campaign and people that worked in U.S. intelligence.
0: I have one more clip after that. But yeah, so you think Alex is definitely controlled opposition?
1: Oh, without a doubt. We said that years ago.
0: Yeah.
1: Because he's there too. You know, a lot of the stuff that he says is actually, you know, accurate. And then he'll throw in something completely off the wall that discredits, you know, those who are conspiratorial.
2: Truth mixed with lies. Yeah, much less effective than, or much more effective than a straight up lie.
1: Absolutely. Yeah. No. And yeah, it's the out of the blue, you know, stuff that he throws out there that's so ridiculous that, you know, people just discredit him and then, you know, exactly. Discredit a lot of us. But, you know, the thing that's happened for our show now, we're in the top 100 news sites on iTunes now after years, 5 years of doing our show. We're above, you know, Laura Ingraham. We're above some of the Fox News radio shows with Brian Kilmeade, Laura Ingraham. You know, we've passed Wolf Blitzer, Jake Tapper, you know, a lot of these people that are mainstream and have millions of dollars in funding and, you know, get paid huge salaries. Jeff and I just do this as a pastime, but we've done our research so much that we've been right over and over and over again and been called tinfoil hat wearers until, you know, a couple months later or 6 months later or a year or two later, we get proven correctly. And I think people finally went, wait a minute, man. These guys have been right over and over and over. We probably should start listening to these guys.
0: Right. It's crazy how podcasting in general has just completely like, we were talking about this on one of our podcasts the other day. I mean, nobody's watching mainstream news. Like,
1: no, but I mean,
0: it's getting to the point where even my grandma is watching Joe Rogan.
1: You know, they're obviously funded by huge money, deep pockets. You know, so they will keep trying to run the narrative because there are so many millions of people in America that look at that. They just look at that box on the wall, man, and they think that, you know, that's the authority figure that knows all and tells the truth.
0: Mm-hmm. Yep.
1: And but for people to have that, God, to get red pilled, you know, Epstein red pilled millions and millions of people by that, yes, by that did. All yep. happening. And now this stuff going on is red pilling millions and millions more. People are waking up quickly because of this stuff. So, you know, the one thing that Q talked about was, you know, waking people up, that people coming to an understanding that the narratives are false. Mm-hmm. And I think that, you know, where it remains to be seen whether, you know, because the Q narrative is, it's going to take time for enough people to understand this, for this all to be revealed, right? And I don't know if we're at that point. I don't know. I know there's going to be people when and if these satanic pedophile nut jobs that we know exist, but if they actually are arrested and ousted for what they've done and the people that have committed treason against the United States, if that actually happens, there are going to be millions of people with their jaws on the floor, completely blindsided, not even realizing that this was coming still.
0: Yeah, and those people will still, I mean, the media will try to play this off like, oh, this is, you know, Trump's like declared martial law and he's arresting like all these people. And I mean, the media is still going to spin this as
1: they're,
0: like,
1: they're
0: going to
1: blame
0: thing.
1: It as political opponents, you know, or being arrested and all that sort of stuff. But yeah. It's going to be tough to argue if and when, like I said, you know, they come out and say crimes against children, torturing children, murdering children, you know, adrenochrome, all this other stuff that most people don't know about. And, you know, I'm getting messages constantly on my social media from tons of people who are just learning about this stuff and just heard the show. And sending me messages going, oh my God, this is fucking insane. You know, and I just say, hey, you know, keep listening to the show and enjoy the ride. But, you know, don't drink yourself into the grave from listening to it because it's tough stuff to swallow.
2: Right.
0: Yeah. You got to have a sense of humor about these things. And it's good to be informed, but not like waste your life on
2: it. Like, don't waste your life on it, but also understand how serious it is. And also understand that there's literally a war going on right now. I mean, yeah, a lot of people are waking up due to podcasting, but podcasting's only been around for what, 10, 12 years tops. I mean, I know I've been listening to them extensively for about 6 years and I've been woken up to a lot of this different stuff. But as you said, Pat, there's controlled opposition. There's Alex Jones, people who talk about legitimate things, but also talk about a lot of ridiculous stuff, and it paints the rest of us as ridiculous. And then that makes the people, establishment people, people who are on the establishment side of the narrative, such as many of my family members, just run from all of that. They just follow whatever the establishment narrative is. So I feel like there's just different groups cropping up in the U.S. right now, and we're all kind of in our own little worlds almost. If you're on the establishment side, none of it's true. If you're on the side of free information and podcasting, you believe in a lot of it. Maybe too much. I'm not sure.
1: You know, to give you an idea, Jeff Wilson and I, Jeffrey Wilson and I, he's my co-host on the Conspiracy Farm. Mm-hmm. He and I went to a fake news forum that was here in my hometown of Bettendorf, Iowa, at the public library. And there were a lot of people there. I was surprised by how many people were there. Mm. Now, on the panel up front were a couple of college professors who were media, so-called media experts, some local broadcasters, you know, the NBC affiliate type thing and all that. And they were up front just talking, just straight bullshit. And just completely clueless to, you know, a lot of the stuff that Jeffrey and I have been researching and talking about. And these professors even had a bunch of their students come, and one of their students stood up and said, you know, what they're telling you is the truth, and this is not fake news, and, you know, just babbling mindlessly without any understanding. And I felt sorry for the kid because he, you know, he'd been duped like millions of other Americans, and just hasn't been capable of opening his mind. And toward the end of the conference, I stood up and I started giving examples of, you know, the Gulf of Tonkin, the babies in incubators, that, you know, all these different examples of false flags. And Jeff got up and started doing, you know, a lot of the same stuff, and explaining what Hegelian dialectic means, you know, explaining cognitive dissonance to people. And by the time we got done, these guys that were on the panel, they couldn't say anything. Besides, one of the professors goes,
2: Wow,
1: I will agree with what Mr. Milicic is saying, and is saying is factual, that yes, these were false flag events, and we have learned that in time. And then after the whole thing ended, we had lines of people walking up and talking to us and wanting to shake our hands and saying thank you to us for waking them all up. We red pilled an entire room of like 200 people.
2: That's inspiring. I mean, that's one thing I'm very thankful to President Trump for. I mean, I was definitely not a supporter back in 2016. Of course, I hated Hillary more, but I could not have predicted his effect on the American people, waking them up to fake news, waking them up to the lies that they're fed on a daily basis. That's really impressive.
1: I tell you what, man, he's a badass. He's a gangster, whether you like him or not. Dude is strong. Dude is a alpha male to the hilt. Mm-hmm. He is standing his ground and kicking the shit out of the entire deep state single-handedly, man. It's pretty incredible to watch. He is fearless. He does not give a fuck. And, you know, I think he just, you know, I have faith that he is the white hat he said he is. My co-host is not convinced of that. Remains to be seen. But I will say this. He sure is in a hell of a fight every day to expose the fake media and all the actors in the deep state to be a member of that club. You know what I mean?
2: Right. I mean, honestly, whenever I see a president get as much resistance as President Trump has, it means he's doing something right. If things are going easy for you and you're accomplishing what your given agenda is, then chances are you're on the wrong side.
0: Yeah. The way he gets attacked is incredible. And just by, like, not just Hollywood and the media, but the entire establishment. I mean, wiretapping a president, like you said, insane. But so that's why I do think he is a white hat, because if he is controlled opposition, like, the deep state is playing incredible, like, you know, 10D chess to do
1: well,
0: all that.
1: Yeah, the only way that, you know, I mean, Trump created Vince McMahon. He taught Vince McMahon how to be Vince McMahon. So This could be the greatest WWE carnival show ever in the history of mankind. I don't believe that, though.
0: Yeah, I used to think that, but more and more I'm just thinking it seems like Trump's the real deal. So what's the number on the thousands of sealed indictments? Because first I heard 1,000 and then 10,000, and now people like Millie Weaver and some Q people on Twitter are saying it's 150,000 sealed indictments.
1: You know what? The number varies from, with people you talk to, as you just said. I know that there were a lot of them, thousands upon thousands of them. I hope they're being served right now because, the penalty that the American citizens are paying right now, there's a lot of suicides happening from this. You know, people not working, they're scared, they don't know what's going on. This is costing a lot of lives, a lot more than the pandemic ever could have. I hope in the end that this is well worth it, man, because, if Trump does not, one of the things that Trump has to do, I said, if Trump attacked Iran after all the false flag attacks, that he was probably not the white hat we thought he was. He did not attack Iran. So that's in my mind, a check in the pro column.
0: And they're feeding him so much false intelligence. I mean, even when he does get something wrong, you can't even necessarily blame him for it, but.
1: Right. And then if he kills the Federal Reserve, he had hinted around one time when he was running for president about the Federal Reserve. He didn't like him and thought that we'd be better off without him. That was just in passing, like a quick little statement he made, but it caught my ear. And then he's made that statement a couple other times as president, just in passing again, not going on about it. But it's, in my mind, obvious, having rolled the Fed into the Treasury, and he is essentially the head of the Fed now, the Fed chairman, technically. Not even Mnuchin anymore, but
0: that happened this week, right?
1: I think Mnuchin is deep state. I think Trump knows that. I think Trump has kept some people from the deep state close to him, so he knows what the hell they're up to. I think that if he does kill the Federal Reserve, then we absolutely know he is who he said he was. If he can do that, and I think this rolling the Fed into the Treasury is a step and brings him a little closer, being now the Fed chairman and president of the United States, allows him, when he needs to pull that trigger and kill the Federal Reserve, he's actually able to do that by sneak attack, hopefully before they try to assassinate him.
0: Mm-hmm. Yeah, that's kind of what I used to think. I mean, it's way harder to kill a president now than it was in Kennedy's day. But that's another question I was
1: had. Absolutely. I mean, these guys aren't playing. If they really wanted to, I'm sure they probably could figure out a way, but
0: they'd turn him into a martyr.
1: There'd be civil war in the United States in a heartbeat. I've been lucky enough to work with some of the guys who have ended up on, the Secret Service, and there's a reason those guys are very good at what they do. They're former tier one operators and shit like that. And, they're the best in the world at what they do, and not guys you want to confront, not guys you want to try and get past. I can tell you that.
2: Still, I'd recommend President Trump stay away from hot tubs and small aircraft.
0: Yeah, no canoeing in DC.
1: Right.
0: Kennedy
1: family, right?
0: Yeah. Mm-hmm. Another two Kennedys just die.
1: Yeah, canoeing.
0: Week? Yeah,
2: really.
0: Yep, canoeing. Yeah. Was it in D.C.? I know it was canoeing.
1: Well, it was somewhere northeast, I believe, up there, one of their compounds or whatever. So,
2: oh, gotcha.
0: What's going on with that? Yeah. Why are more Kennedys dropping dead?
1: You know what? I'm not, those family members and who they're, all those ties, I haven't really researched them that much.
0: I think it was, wasn't it Robert, I might be wrong on this, but was it Robert Kennedy Jr.'s daughter?
1: I believe so.
0: Robert Kennedy Jr. has been really spearheading exposing like vaccines and all that recently. So,
1: that's not a bad point actually. And we've done a lot of work on vaccine safety and stuff like that also on our show. having Del Bigtree and other people on our episode. So, I mean, hell, I've had two people who were former military, and one was former CIA guy. Both sent me kidnap escape kits, which are little Velcro kits with a little, it's like a paracord rope with a saw in the middle of it. So you can saw through bars or saw off, you know, locks. It had a lock picking set in it and also a handcuff key. And so I've got two of those, and I actually travel with them. and they sent them to me with basically the same comment saying, hey, dude, you're over the target. You need to start paying attention. So, you know, when people start sending you things like that with those kind of messages, you know you're doing something right.
0: Yeah. Yeah, when you're taking flak, you're over the target.
1: Exactly. Absolutely. Yeah.
0: I got this one last clip I wanted to play because I am still really excited to find out who Q is on Tuesday.
1: Okay.
0: And see.
1: Yeah, him. Right. So.
3: We all know who started Q. Should I just tell all the Q heads? It's all about fantasy land, and this is going to happen, and it's exciting, and you wait, and then it doesn't happen 99% of the time. It's because it was set up to create a Fight Club deal and to see if they get people excited and to be able to put articles out that Hillary's going down for Satanism, which is true, and Trump is trying, and there are good people in the government that are going after him, and that's all really happened. So that now even the co-founder of Wikipedia has come out and said, you know, ritual sex slavery is real. It's all going to come out. So there was a healthiness to it, but it got hijacked by the very people that created it and has now become a thing that gets people to not take action because you're supposed to just not do anything. But it's not Dungeons and Dragons and live action role play for everybody. And the people that created it are big Star Wars fans and live action role play. And they're real people, but they just know everybody works.
2: Can I take a moment?
3: You know what? I'll just expose it. Okay, I gave Joe Rogan a deadline, and I love Joe. He's a good guy. I like these guys, too. I give them till next Tuesday to come out with it all, or I'm going to expose it next Wednesday. There. 7 days. There you go. And get all the documents. Let's start firing it up. Get it ready. Okay? Just watch. Okay? There's something real for you, folks. That's not talk. This is the real world right here. This is not fantasy land. And I risked my life doing this. This isn't breadcrumbs and horse shit.
0: Okay, so, oh my God. So he's full of he's full of it, right? Is he really? There's did what? He really have the founder of Q over to his house?
1: Yeah, I'm sure he did. And you know what? For all we know, maybe he did. You know, considering he's controlled opposition, but
0: he's got big friends in the Pentagon and CIA. He brags about it. So
2: he might have, but his perspective is naive. If you're going to develop an organization to take on satanic pedophiles in the government, part of the deep state that has been there for, I mean, what, 60, 70 plus years?
1: Right.
2: You're not going to be able to form an organization and then take them down in what, 1 year, 2 years, 3 years? It's going to take time. And right. You know, especially if you're trying to get 150,000 indictments out there, I think he's looking at it all wrong. And just because we cover this every single day and we pay attention to this every single day doesn't mean it's the right time.
1: True. But, you know, I would say that I don't think what we're seeing globally right now is a test run on anything, though. You know, not saying that everything's true. I'm just saying what we're witnessing results in, you know, 35% to 50% mortgage defaults. It results in depression level unemployment. It results in some pretty ugly stuff. Imagine being a car repo man if this continues. All the cars that you got to repo. That's scary stuff, man. That's scary stuff. So Trump's got to have a plan coming out of this. He's already, I'm sure he does. Military intelligence does know all. I'm sure that they knew, you know, they obviously knew because a Harvard professor and three Chinese nationals got arrested. So they were privy to this stuff. And so, you know, he's got to have a plan coming out of this. And I pray it's to kill the Federal Reserve and start a treasury-backed or gold-backed treasury note. But that remains to be seen, right?
0: Yeah, so you think kind of like how I do that gold-backed's way better than MMT, modern monetary theory?
1: Are you talking digital currency?
0: No, I don't like digital. Like, I'm a big cash guy. Like, I barely even use my debit card. But MMT is like basically we can just keep printing money and printing money, and it'll just keep working.
1: Yeah, quantitative easing and digital. Yeah, quantitative easing and fabricating trillions of fictitious dollars and injecting it into the system. You know, that it's going to cause, you know, hyperinflation. Everybody is running toward the American dollar right now for safety, but they're going to start running away from it, and hyperinflation is going to start. I think it's still going to be very painful, even with a gold-backed treasury note. But the thing is it's just, you know, the other side of the coin is, and we called this a long time ago, and I'm sure you guys have too, is that we knew that the Federal Reserve was eventually going to try and create a digital currency and get away from all physical currencies, mm-hmm. and then they control everything. They control you, and you know, which campaign did you donate to? You bought some ammo and some guns. Oh, and you also buy recreational or medicinal marijuana. Why do you need that? Oh, we see payments to a psychiatrist or Prozac that you're taking, whatever. So red flag laws are going to be used against you and millions of other Americans, and start confiscating guns for that. So many things that they can do.
0: Good luck being a drug dealer when that's going on.
1: You're not selling a whole lot of dope unless you're tied in with somebody in the government that's already benefiting from it and wants to make some more money off of it, right?
0: Yeah, because everything. I mean, they can already track pretty much. I mean, most people in the United States like don't even use cash. I see people swiping their credit card for like a candy bar and a soda.
1: Yeah. Oh, yeah.
0: And then I know everybody Venmos each other and PayPal's each other
2: and
0: money.
2: It's gone way further than that now. If you have a more recent Samsung Galaxy phone, those things literally are pinging every single shop that you walk by. I remember when I had a Galaxy, it was every time I'd walk by a shop, it'd give me coupons for that location. You know?
1: Yeah, it's nuts. And I'd like to go back to a flip phone, to be honest with you.
2: Not a bad idea.
1: I mean, I don't even want the internet on my phone, but I do it to promote, our podcasts and the other mm-hmm. combat sports events that I broadcast, all that sort of stuff. But boy, I tell you, I would love a flip phone here in the very near future.
0: It's just those smartphones are not even just for being tracked. Those smartphones are just too addictive. Like if I'm just bored, I'll find myself just pulling it out, and it's like I just scrolled through Twitter for an hour and could have gotten something done.
2: Exactly.
1: Oh, absolutely. Without a doubt. And, not to mention 5G coming out here now and being installed in a lot of places and, ties of, it's kind of interesting. You know, of course, there were pandemics worldwide before there was electromagnetic fields around the Earth. But when you look at modern history in the past 100 years, and we've listened to scientists talk about that, and I'm sure you guys have too. When FM radio started, there was a pandemic. When AM radio started, there was a pandemic. When the radar systems were started up, there was a pandemic. 4G, there was a pandemic. 5G now, there's a pandemic. All this stuff, and they're talking about electric magnetic fields causing the body to go haywire. And, the scientists that are explaining, that a virus... it's not a disease or anything like that. It's the cells shedding proteins with certain DNA and RNA attached to them, basically going haywire, and the body starts going haywire. So there's some pretty interesting science behind that. And, I've been paying attention because I've seen some videos of people confronting, utility workers that are installing 5G towers at schools and stuff like that. And they're always accompanied by police officers. One of them was officers in plain clothes. And then the officer started threatening the guy that was asking the questions. The guy's just merely going, "Hey man, why are you installing 5G at my kid's school?" And the police officer's suddenly saying, "Don't worry about it. We got your license plate. We'll eventually run into you again." Mm-hmm. And threatening this guy. And he's like, "Wait a minute, man, I've got a right to ask these questions. This is my kid's school. And you are not threatening me because you know my license plate? This is that's Stasi level stuff."
0: Yeah, even CBS News a couple years back, I guess it might have been a year back, even they had that segment they did where all these parents were demanding answers because this 5G tower got put up by an elementary school and a bunch of the kids all of a sudden got brain tumors.
1: Yeah, and same thing at fire department that had the same situation. All the vast majority of all the firemen suddenly came down with cancer.
0: And the firemen were getting random nosebleeds and like amnesia, like forgetting where they were while they were walking around.
1: Oh yeah, man, it's bizarre stuff. So,
0: but I've seen people burning down 5G towers and stuff like that. So,
1: yeah. So I don't know. We'll start sniping some 5G equipment on top of poles here pretty soon.
0: Yeah, I'm gonna for the No Agenda podcast. I'm in a group chat with some of the producers who all make music for the show, and they were talking about how, you know, California and there's guys, you know, then Australia, England, California, Canada, all in the group chat. And they were talking about how the drones are flying around and saying, like, stay inside your home, citizen. Get inside. Social distance. Shut up, slave.
1: Yeah.
0: Like that kind of stuff. And
1: it's interesting. South, have you guys noticed the huge – where do you guys live?
0: We're in Tennessee. So that's what I told them. I was like, if that happens in the South, I got a bunch of redneck friends. They're going to make a sport out of shooting those drones down real quick.
1: Yeah, and have you guys noticed a huge uptick in utility workers drilling, shooting bores underneath roads and putting up new power poles and stuff?
2: All over our interstate. I drove past, several work zones just on my way here. And it's been consistent for the last year.
1: It's the same thing here, man. It's the same thing here. They're all over the damn place, and I'm going, wait a minute. This is not normal.
0: Mm-hmm. Yeah, I had seen it, but I didn't even make the connection until you brought it up.
1: Right.
0: What do you think that is? Is that just for 5G coming in?
1: I mean, yeah, it could be, man. I don't, it's hard to say. I was going to start talking to a few of them here and there and ask them what the uptick in the work is, what's the system being put in, man? Why all the extra stuff, all the extra equipment? I took a picture of some equipment on top of a pole that's down the hill from my house, stuff that I'd never even seen before. I can't even explain to you how busy the top of this damn pole is, and all of the shit coming in and out of it. But, I've never seen that before in my life. I mean, I'm 52 years old. I've never seen anything like it in my life. But it's not 5G. It's not the customary stuff that I've seen as 5G. So I don't know what it is. But it's got like a bunch of red metal, like spiderweb looking apparatus on it, and then boxes and all kinds of shit all over the place on it. Mm-hmm. It's pretty interesting. So it could be a version of 5G. I have no clue.
0: That's weird.
2: It genuinely feels like people are trying to take advantage of this coronavirus epidemic and really move us toward a 1984 type society. I mean, with this all this 5G popping up all over the place, I've seen people on Reddit talking about using basically the coronavirus to implement mandatory vaccinations, things like that.
0: Oh, that's coming.
2: I mean, you know.
1: Yes.
0: When are the mandatory vaccines and microchips implants start? Because Bill Gates has already been talking about that.
2: Bill Gates behind it all, man. WHO.
1: Bill Gates is talking very openly about it. He talks openly about eugenics, talks openly about reducing the population of the earth. His father was the funder of Planned Parenthood. If you think the Clintons are prolific murderers, mass murderers, the Gates family is now responsible, having started Planned Parenthood and spread it worldwide. You know, between 8 and 9 million babies are aborted each year. They are the most prolific mass murderers. They make Hitler seem like a beginner.
2: And were Bill and Melinda Gates on that list that came out after Epstein got put away?
1: I know Bill was on the list. Yeah,
0: Bill was doing business deals and funding science research and like biotech research with Epstein.
1: Yeah. At MIT, at Harvard.
0: And that was after Epstein was already confirmed child sex trafficker.
2: That's right.
0: But, we're going to do a whole episode coming up on Bill Gates. But, yeah, it's interesting that Bill Gates, in that TED Talk where he's, like, talking about the human population and carbon emissions, and he points at humans, and he's like, we need to get this number down to zero. And the audience laughs. And he says vaccines will actually help lower the world's population. And then you find out that Bill Gates' doctor said that Bill Gates refused to vaccinate his own children.
1: Oh, yeah, absolutely. Yeah. And, you know, people don't understand. And I posted on Twitter, I said, somebody needs to find Bill Gates. And I put in quotes and vaccinate him. You know, and all this talk of mandatory vaccines before there's any talk of, you know, doing tests for antibodies is bullshit. I said, you know, and the last sentence that I wrote was, you know, do some research and figure out what a fucking titer test is. There's titer tests out there to show whether you've got antibodies for measles, mumps, rubella, for, you know, hepatitis, for all these different viruses. And nobody even knows about it. I've asked doctors, family practitioners, and other doctors, emergency room doctors, and say, hey, do you by chance know what a titer's test is? And they just look at me like sheep. They have no clue. Vast majority of doctors don't even know what a titer's test is. And so that's very scary, right? Mm-hmm. That's how much they know about vaccine safety. None.
0: Yeah, did you see that?
1: And I was just talking to a lady yesterday, and I can't say who it was. I don't want to put her at risk with her job and stuff, but her nephew died at the age of 14 from the which vaccine that they give teenagers now?
0: HPV.
1: Something PPV. I don't know why it's slipping
0: HPV,
1: my.
0: Maybe, unless I'm thinking of a different one.
1: Well, it's the test for venereal disease stuff.
0: Yeah, I think that's it.
1: Or it's the vaccine for venereal disease.
0: Yeah.
1: So it's, I think, the HPV or whatever. So he died at 14 from it. His brain swelled so much that they had to cut the side of his skull off, and it still grew outside of his skull, and it killed him. And the thing was, at the University of Iowa hospitals, when he arrived there, they asked if he had received that vaccine because they were doing tests for spinal meningitis, which I had at age 14, actually, and it almost killed me. But they were doing tests for that meningitis initially, and then they started asking the questions: has he gotten this vaccine lately? And the mom was like, yes, he got it like 2 months ago, a month and a half ago. And they went, oh boy. So they were aware of what was going on. And at university hospitals in Iowa City. So, you know, these mandatory vaccines, if you try to give me or my children or my wife a mandatory vaccine for coronavirus, I will, and I'm just saying it, I will flat out shoot you in the fucking face.
2: No, thank you. I didn't know anything about the negative side effects of vaccines when I had my two children, but doctors trying to pump my kids full of 63 different vaccines the moment they just came, you know, were birthed. I resisted that. Risk them in the future too. I wanted to ask you if you, while we're talking about Bill Gates, if you'd seen any of this event 201.
1: Oh yeah. Okay. Well, yeah. We've talked about that quite a bit. It ended that test run ended basically right when this thing kicked off. And I had coronavirus in mid-January, as did most of my broadcast crew. And I brought it home unwittingly to my family and got them sick also. It hit me really hard because my lungs have been compromised because I grew up in the basement of my parents' house, and the basement flooded every time it rained and there was black mold down there. So my lungs were pretty touchy. I always had to do twice the work everybody else did to get in good enough shape to win fights because my lungs are so jacked up. But so my lungs are pretty touchy, and it hit me hard. I mean, both my lungs sounded like two bowls of soup.
2: Wow.
1: And I had violent shakes for a couple of days. A couple of guys from my crew really got hit hard also. They're smokers, and their lungs are beat up a little bit. So,
0: did you have a smoker? So I don't think it was in November, because I barely ever get sick, but I was feeling weird in November. But I don't think it would have been around unless.
1: There were Americans getting sick in November with it.
0: Oh, really?
2: Did you ever have any troubles getting tested or anything like that? Because I was showing severe symptoms about a week and a half ago. I was bedridden for 2 days, had extreme body aches, horrible persistent cough for a week, all of the symptoms. But I could not get tested because I hadn't traveled recently.
1: Okay, well, I didn't even go to the hospital. I wrote it out.
2: There you go.
1: And so I didn't say anything to anybody about it. But when we did our show, when I first revealed that I had pretty sure that I had it, there were numerous people because I was doing a Facebook Live while we were recording the show on Skype. And I can't even tell you how many people started commenting after I explained it. They went, holy shit, I had it too. I had it too. Mm-hmm. And just on and on and on and on and on, people saying it. So millions, a famous doctor put on Twitter, he said, if you had a serious respiratory infection between November and February, here's a news flash for you. You've already had coronavirus. So there are millions upon millions of Americans that have already had this thing. And have probably, obviously, the antibodies for it. So
2: exactly. And it's being so blown so far out of proportion. I feel like if they had actually been really testing as many people as possible, I feel like they tried to avoid that because that would decrease the mortality rate or the lethality rate of the virus the more people you test.
1: Right. And, you know, the thing is, too, is, you know, they're certainly not saying, you know, people have pre-existing conditions or were elderly. Or, you know, even infants, unfortunately, that have passed away from this. And we're not discounting the fact that it's killing people, because it is. But people need to understand that, you know, it's you know, the Spanish flu in 1918 killed up to 100 million people in 1 year. You know, this is not the Spanish flu. You know, this is not the AIDS virus that killed 36 million in 5 years. You know, so people need to understand that at the same time.
0: But, you know, coronavirus is still not even close to car crashes so far this year, from what I understand.
1: Not even close. So, you know, and that's the thing is, you know, states are issuing documents to coronaviruses that are being handed down by CDC and World Health Organization, saying, you know, anybody that dies from any respiratory illness or heart disease, put COVID-19 in as the cause of death. So they're running up the numbers on purpose.
2: Mm-hmm.
1: You know, they're running them up on purpose to scare the shit out of people. It's fear-based conditioning is what it is.
2: I feel like the apparatus behind most of the establishment, deep state, globalist, whatever label you want to give them, I mean, their main apparatus of manipulation is mainstream broadcast news. I just want to get your perspective on this, because I've brought this up to my co-host here several times, and he's doesn't like the idea. I think so. The main apparatus for manipulation from the deep state globalists, you know, whatever you want to call them, establishment, is mainstream news. And I feel like there have been six companies owning almost all of mainstream news organizations for I don't know how many years, probably 20 plus years at least. Does it not seem like a good move? Whether or not there is an apparatus using this for manipulation, a good move would be to break those companies up, or at least reform them.
1: Well, look, I mean, we're killing them by doing what we're doing, guys. Right. People are tuning into us and not them anymore. So,
0: exactly.
1: You know, eventually, they're so close to being completely discounted. Their ratings suck so badly.
2: That's true.
1: I mean, even Fox News's ratings are taking a shit because they're so full of it.
0: I think they're already pretty much done. What I'm more worried about is censorship of social media. They're talking about you have to get a license now to podcast, stuff like that. That's what I'm worried about. I'm more worried about internet censorship. And that's what I've been saying about this virus. Like, it's not a big deal until they just shut the internet off for everybody.
1: Well, that's what they're going to do. I think that, you know, their last resort will be to shut down the internet before they make some big final moves. I'm a little nervous about that, but I've also talked to, you know, several, you know, over the years I've been lucky to hang out with, and train a little bit with some pretty scary people, some tier one operators, from different groups, and, you know, talking to the veterans from those groups, you know, they're basically saying, you know, there are a lot, thousands upon thousands of guys who are former SEALs, former Delta, former Rangers, former, you know, all kinds of badasses out there, who are talking, you know, at some point, if things do not improve, that there will be civil war. And they're kind of in unison saying it. And you can see Tim Kennedy stepping things up a little bit on Twitter, talking about, you know, hope you're enjoying your 30-day trial of communism and things like that. These guys don't play, man. These guys, and Michael Bisping made some asinine comment on Twitter to Tim Kennedy and said, "Oh, what are you going to do? Overthrow the government with your little guns?" And I had to respond to Bisping and go, "Dude, one tier one operator would take out an entire fucking National Guard unit by themselves. Like, he has no clue how bad these motherfuckers are." Mm-hmm. And I just tell those guys, the friends of mine that have done that for a living, I'm like, "Look, dude, I'll carry your water, your ammo, whatever. I'm on your team. I support you 100% if that's what this takes. And, you know, when it's go time, I'll fully support them." So, mm-hmm. you know, it's all about defending the Constitution, and the Constitution's being shit on right now. So I hope that it is for the good of, in the end, for the nation. As again, Trump talked about, you know, this being artificially introduced into society, and then, you know, in saying also, you know, you're going to see some in the next 10 to 14 days, you're going to see some really horrible stuff. But in the end, you're going to see some really good stuff. And that's pretty much what he said. That's almost exactly word for word how he put it. So
0: yeah, I loved it when, you know, Trump's been tweeting stuff like, "We're at war with an invisible enemy, and mm-hmm. America will win." It's like, is he talking about the virus or the deep state?
1: Right, right. Yeah, no, I think that there's some duality there to that statement, right?
2: Mm-hmm. Which is why, so, I think, you know, if they do it, their next move is, next move along down the line is to shut down the internet, license podcasting, things like that. You know, they're going to use their normal apparatus, being the mainstream media, to try to implement that. I don't know. I've just been mulling around this idea of, why doesn't Trump just strike back at them, you know, the same way they've been making these subtle moves and these massive coordinated efforts. If you take out the mainstream media apparatus, then free information can flow, you know?
1: Yeah. And well, yeah, we'll see. We'll see if, you know, I mean, nobody's, if you think for a minute that you know,
0: I think he's already taken it out just by calling him fake news.
2: I mean,
0: in a lot of ways,
2: he's definitely done more than just about, you know, 90% of the past presidents. So.
1: Yeah, and I mean, at the same time, you have to understand that, you know, when we conduct some sort of clandestine war, hire proxy armies, build proxy armies, whether it was South America, the Middle East, wherever, Africa, and overthrow dictators, all that sort of stuff. You know, we've got radio stations broadcasting into those nations. You know, telling the people what's going on, feeding them a different narrative, all that sort of stuff. Mm-hmm. So, you know, that sort of thing you got to remember,
2: right,
1: is always possible here. And that's the first thing that smart people do. Certainly tier one operators are going to know to take over radio stations and all that sort of stuff and put in a loop of the information that's supposed to be going out, for the mission at hand. You know what I mean? So that's first and foremost. You have to educate the citizens on what's really going on. So instantly that the control of information has to be secured.
2: Mm-hmm.
1: So, and that's, you know, that's just common sense, right?
2: Yep. Yeah. Makes a lot of sense.
0: Yeah. I'm hoping more. I mean, it just seems like more and more people are aware of, like, even in, you were saying earlier, no, and you, and Pat, you brought this up, to how Epstein red pilled everybody. I mean, I haven't seen it with the virus as much, just in the circles I run in, but I've noticed, I mean, in the last 10 years, everybody I knew just gobbled up the mainstream media, like 10 years ago, like all, like, and the same people, like, now mm-hmm. more and more are coming to this, like, realize they're being lied to. And I just, it's been like the awakening now versus 10 years ago that I can remember has been incredible.
2: And I think you're right, especially about Epstein. I mean, that was a drastic change. I mean, I remember at my day job, you know, I was always known as the conspiracy theory guy because I just walk up, start talking about chemtrails or something. And many of my coworkers, when they saw what was happening in the news with Epstein, came straight up to me and were like, "Wow, I'm supposed to believe that he killed himself?"
0: You know? And the cameras didn't work.
1: Yeah. Yeah. I mean, you know, some of the people that I had worked with in TV, you know, would even yell at me at times and go, "Just fucking stop talking about this stuff, dude. Just stop it." And those were the same people when this Epstein stuff went down, like, circled around me at dinner, and just, like, for the entire dinner were asking me, you know, explain this stuff to them. You know, what is going on? And, you know, I had to go through, you know, the satanic pedophile stuff. I had to go through the people that were on the, you know, the flight list to Epstein Island. I had to go through all of this stuff with them and give them kind of a historical perspective and understanding, you know, so that they could get up to speed on everything. And I mean, the looks on their faces when I was talking.

0: surpassed weapons and drugs in money making by far. It's not even close, because you can use a human body over and over and over again until you are done with that human body and you want to take the organs out of it. You know, these people are fucking evil. So this is the type of stuff that people need to understand, but it's hard for people to comprehend that, right, it's even possible, because none of us have ever even dreamed of doing those sort of things to kids.
1: And then to believe that your governmental authorities, the ones you look up to and you see them as a shining light or a symbol of purity for many people.
0: Oh, right.
2: It's like daddy would never cheat on mom.
1: Exactly.
0: Yeah. Right.
2: So that being said, with the, because the satanic pedophile really begs the question, obviously these people, you know, Bohemian Grove and the Finders and all these, you know, crazy, you know, there's the rumors about the Hillary video going around where her and Huma Abedin like rip off a girl's face and wear it and do these weird chants. So if these people are actually doing this, which it seems like we have enough proof that they are satanic pedophiles, that begs the question, like, are the demons that they think they're in contact with, or the aliens that they think they're in contact with, are those real? Are they just crazy?
0: Well, I mean, it's hard to deny that there's, you know, extraterrestrial life. I mean,
2: right,
0: you know,
2: extra-dimensional, extraterrestrial, both maybe.
0: But you know, that's the thing is with the Department of Defense, Pentagon releasing videos, you know, and all that, and saying, yeah, this is legit. These were unidentified flying objects, and our fighter jets interacted with them and filmed them and all this sort of stuff. And it's hard to deny that stuff. So,
2: but why are they just now admitting
0: it? I don't know. You know, they've been slowly conditioning us to get ready for something. You know, when Trump's like, Space Force. Hey. New Space Force, because we're going to have to defend the Earth and all this other shit.
2: You think?
0: And you go, hey, man, you know, this is getting a little trippy.
2: Like the
0: Anunnakis are coming back. But most people have never even, you know, from a perspective of understanding, you know, we had Billy Carson on, and he was talking about, you know, the Emerald Tablets and the Anunnakis and all that sort of stuff. And he's an MIT propulsion scientist. This guy's a genius.
2: Right.
0: And he's talking about the Emerald Tablets, which are 30-some thousand years old. And it talks about, you know, Toth writing these and saying that his ship left the planet and went up into the air, and the Earth was covered with water. And then he came down in the land of Kim, which is Egypt. And the people of the land of Kim, you know, were attacking his ship when he landed. And he extended his staff toward the people, and through the vibrations that he emitted from his staff, brought the people of the land of Kim to their knees, and then they learned to worship him. And, you know, you sit there and you put that together, when you listen to that whole thing, being 30,000 years old or whatever, 32,000 years old, and we still can't figure out how the hell they built the pyramids and many of these other structures around the planet.
2: Yeah, you're discovering
0: new pyramids everywhere. You just go, hey, man, you can say what you want, but we don't have equipment big enough to move one of those blocks, let alone the 500 miles they had to bring them.
2: Yep. Right.
0: From the quarries.
2: So,
0: you know, so people can say what they want and call us tinfoil hat wearers, but they can't explain that shit.
1: Before you move on real quick, I got to say, I mean, right now, this is probably the same case for all of us. My greatest difficulty right now is parsing the actual information from the disinformation. Because when I hear you talk about that, when I've seen all this stuff that the Navy and Air Force have been releasing, these videos of unidentified flying objects, you know, Trump, I've seen his tells that he's been putting out there. But part of me and my brain always goes back to Wernher von Braun
2: on his deathbed talking about
1: how first it'll be the communists, then it'll be terrorists, then it'll be an asteroid or an alien invasion. They will use these to take your freedoms away, you know?
2: Project Bluebeam seems likely to me.
0: I mean, they're supposed to be
2: alien invasion.
0: A meteorite headed towards Earth right now that hits in sometime in this month, right? Or comes near.
2: I feel like NASA says that every week to keep their funding up. Like, there's always an asteroid.
1: It's also because they can't see them. I mean, you can only see asteroids within a certain distance, you know?
2: They admit they haven't even seen like 1% of the potential asteroids in our path.
1: That's true.
2: But so what do you think about, like, I don't know if aliens are real or not, but it does seem like if CNN and New York Times and Washington Post are all, and like all these Navy guys are saying, oh yeah, UFOs are real, all of a sudden, even though they denied it

0: It seems like there's an agenda there. I feel like it might be Bluebeam, a fake alien invasion to usher in world government.
1: Right, right, yeah. No, without a doubt, you know, and that's the thing is, you know, are the unidentified flying objects, are they actually extraterrestrial? Are they reverse engineered equipment that we have created, that we've got a fleet of, that we can, you know, simulate that sort of attack and bring everybody,
0: because
1: you know,
0: when I see Wolf Blitzer on CNN, like, you know, saying, oh, the UFOs are here, and there's videos of, like, you know, UFOs just flying over the White House, even if I see him in person, I'm still going to, in the back of my mind, be thinking, like, this probably is a psyop.
2: Especially when Wolf Blitzer starts saying that right about the same time Joe Rogan has Bob Lazar in Area 51 on his podcast. It just seems like all this stuff is simultaneous and a little bit too
0: plastic. I agree with what Eddie Bravo said about Lazar. It's like, he believes it, but there's been other guys like Bob Lazar where they later came out and said, no, they wanted me, they showed me this technology and wanted me to help work on it, but really they just wanted me to talk about it.
1: Just to get the narrative out there and start feeding people's imaginations and get them prepared. Dude,
0: I'm open to the idea of aliens being real, though.
1: I don't know. It's a bizarre, bizarre world. It's an amazing time to be alive because things are moving things are really moving at light speed, aren't they?
0: It's the least boring time ever.
2: And I mean, even if aliens aren't real, you know, and all of this is a psyop, you got alien invasion, asteroid impact, vaccines, coronavirus, all this stuff happening at once.
1: Potential nuclear war with China and Russia, asymmetrical warfare left and right. Exactly. It's nuts.
0: Well, we just did an hour, and dude, this was great. Thanks so much again. If you want to stick around a little longer, you can, but I figured an hour is probably good.
1: Yeah, I appreciate that. And if people want to dig in a little more to some of the stuff that we do, they can go to theconspiracyfarm.com and, you know, check out all of our episodes and support our sponsors, of course. And people can find me at Pat Miletich on Twitter and at PJ Miletich on Instagram.
0: Awesome, absolutely, man. Yeah, thank you so much.
1: Great show.
0: You too. One quick thing. Because I was going to say this at the beginning, I totally forgot. Like, the spider web of podcasting is beautiful because I was listening to Grimerica way back, and then through Grimerica I found Tripoli's show, Tinfoil Hat, and then through Tripoli's show, Tinfoil Hat, I found The Conspiracy Farm. Through The Conspiracy Farm, I found Higher Side Chat. So I just love the beautiful, like, the connection that the whole podcasting community has. It's a beautiful thing.
1: Mm-hmm. Absolutely, man. It's great. And if you guys ever want to do a swap cast where we record all four of us talking, we can do that too sometime.
2: Sounds phenomenal.
0: Yeah, that sounds awesome, man. Well, thanks again, and we'll talk to you soon, Pat.
2: Be safe out there.
1: Okay, guys. Thank you much. Take care.
3: But I'm here to tell you, they're about to carve DJT up, and he may get out of it. But if we're all running around thinking everything's as happy as pumpkin pie at Thanksgiving, you're going to see Trump go down. This is very close, ladies and gentlemen. You can feel it and you can see it. And I know the disinfo trolls are out there putting morphine into us like we're at a hospice. Everything's fine. Go to sleep. Everything's fine. Go to sleep. No, everything's not fine. And I'm not going to sit here and lie to you. And you notice the media's like, there are no white vans. No one's kidnapping you. Don't listen to that. It's a conspiracy theory. Go towards the white van. It's not threatening. It's here to help you. Go towards the white van. The white van is go towards the ice cream truck. If someone comes to your backyard and says, I have ice cream and puppies, get in the van. Drink the fluoride. Take your vaccines. Radiation is good for you. 5G is good for you. Get in the van. And we have it confirmed. And we have the documents. And we have the witnesses to what they're doing to the homeless in Austin with microchips. You don't just think the mayor gave them a former hotel and a warehouse and everything paid for free for no reason. They're now testing, doing medical experiments on them. And once they get them in there as a re-education camps, really what it is, what they do in Latin America and Africa and the Middle East, these re-education centers, they scan and they check people and their backgrounds and who they are. And these companies, quote, take one of their wing. They find out they've got assets they don't know about. And they do medical experiments on them. Of course they do. You know, there are white vans going around picking people up. and they're taking them to the FEMA camps to be processed through and to beta test. They're doing it with the homeless, and then they fund it all with people signing on for medical experimentation and microchipping them.
0: What's up, man? We're recording right now. We're live.
4: Recording right now.
0: Right now.
2: How's it going, Caleb?
4: Oh, pretty good. Pretty good.
2: How'd you like the Pat Miletich podcast? I think I already asked you that last night, but I was a little too drunk to remember your answer.
4: I thought it was great. I thought it was really entertaining. Pat Miletich is a really smart guy. He had a lot of good things to say, a lot of good points to make. A lot of the stuff that he brought up about some more specific stuff about Q was really interesting to me. Some of the stuff I wasn't quite aware of, especially some of the stuff with the 5G, I really wasn't aware of previously.
2: I don't know, man. He was just kind of like pointing out basically everything going on right now. It was kind
0: of
2: nuts.
0: It was like a boil down of current. Yeah, it was all mostly what's going on now, which was cool.
2: Right.
4: Yeah.
0: We didn't focus on shit that happened 10 years ago.
2: It was nice. Yeah. I mean, nice and scared.
0: I meant to sneak this one in because I pulled it for Q and I never ended up playing it. But this is, you remember the Q baby?
4: Yeah. The Q baby. I do not remember the Q baby.
0: So there's a big Trump rally going on and somebody near the front of the crowd holds up this baby and it has a giant Q on its back.
4: Oh yeah, I remember seeing that picture. Yeah.
0: But like, I never have been able to figure out if the Q was on the front of the baby and Trump saw it, but it was for sure on the back. I don't know if it was on the front and back of the baby's little outfit.
2: Probably the front and back.
0: Well, if it was on the front and back, then Trump saw the Q. But this is what he says.
5: Look at that beautiful baby. Look at that beautiful baby. Wow, what a baby! What a baby!
6: What a baby!
5: That is a beautiful baby.
6: That is a beautiful
5: like from an ad baby.
0: At first, it's like he probably didn't see the cue, but then if you factor in what he says here at the end.
5: That is a beautiful baby. That's like from an advertisement. Perfect. Look how happy that baby is. Well, we're going to have the country all set for your child, okay? All set. Because that's what it's about. Now, the media will say that's a prop. They say, no baby is so beautiful. That had to be a setup.
0: So, if you really wanted to be, I mean, if you were a Q guy and you really are into Q, you could easily, like, interpret everything Trump just said there as like, oh, he's acknowledging Q. Like, we're going to have the country all set up for your child. Said it's it's from an advertisement. An advertisement for Q. Like you could really, I mean, if you were really into Q,
2: definitely.
0: You could
2: definitely tie some dots together.
0: But yeah. I'm still not convinced that the Q was even on the front of the kid's shirt.
2: I don't know, man.
4: Or even if it was that Trump actually saw and recognized that it was a Q. Right. He could have literally just been using it to prop himself up. It's like, I've got the most beautiful babies at my rallies.
2: Or even if he did recognize that it was a Q, he could have been pandering to that audience. I mean, it doesn't necessarily mean that he's actually, you know, just because he acknowledges them, that he's actually operating on their side. If they are a real organization.
4: Just realize that they're very vehement supporters of him, like most of the Q guys are.
2: Right. Play the trends.
4: So he... Exactly. Could be just playing up to that audience if he saw it. Also fueling the fire for it, too.
2: It's what a businessman would do.
4: Absolutely.
0: It seems like he's been trying to distance himself from that whole thing.
4: Well, he didn't used to. He used to almost be like tweeting all that kind of stuff.
0: Well, he still tweets InfoWars articles, but I haven't really seen him recently tweet anything that's like literally uses the phrase QAnon. If ever.
4: Mm-hmm. Well, Pat Miletich, like, he brought up some stuff like, what was it? He was comparing the radar, like, every time there was a new electromagnetic field, that there was something tied to it.
0: Oh, yeah. Every time a new type of, like, RF radiation, like when the radio was invented and TV satellite. Like every time that happens, there's a pandemic. They actually talked about that on No Agenda last episode too.
4: Okay.
5: Now, he's supposed to look like Donald Trump, but he's actually much too good looking. You are really handsome. Are you having a good time tonight?
7: Night.
5: Where's your daddy?
4: Oh.
5: And your mommy, right? Do you want to go back? Do you want to go back to them, or do you want to stay with Donald Trump?
7: Trump.
0: Oh! You missed it. No.
4: Even the kids love Trump. You want to go? Even the kids can't get enough.
8: What a mess!
0: Oh my God, dude! It sounded like you kicked your microphone over.
2: Well, you know, gotta make an entrance.
0: Yeah. This is just a. Trump holding a baby at a rally, and the baby's dressed up like Donald Trump and has his hair.
5: Do you want to go back? Do you want to go back to them, or do you want to stay with Donald Trump?
7: Trump.
0: Oh, he's staying with Trump.
5: Look at that beautiful baby.
2: Look at that beautiful baby.
5: What a baby. That is a beautiful baby.
2: You're phenomenal.
0: Okay, so...
4: how does he do it? How does Trump do it?
8: I don't know. He's just terrific.
0: That is a beautiful baby. But yeah, as far as the Pat Miletich thing goes, he's definitely way more of a Q expert than either Noah or I were, so...
4: That's true. But also, since he considers Alex Jones to be controlled opposition, I feel like that also makes him a little more reasonable.
2: I'm with you.
4: Because he's not just out there. Yeah, he's just not out there like fire and brimstone screaming at people about all this stuff. He's like, I have actual legitimate arguments I can make in a calm voice.
2: Right.
4: Yeah. Against some of the stuff going on in the mainstream.
0: The dude is nice and shit. He was cool.
2: Incredibly nice. He breaks things down well. And then, like, while he was going along explaining something, he was careful to point out what the controlled opposition was along the way, which I kind of appreciated that as well. Because that, you know, that does separate, especially people who aren't into conspiracy theories. If they hear somebody explaining a conspiracy theory and then that person points out ones that are bullshit, you know, it inspires trust.
4: Definitely lends them like more credibility because it's like, look, I've researched all this enough to know that that's bullshit, and like, this is at least correct. Like, he didn't claim that even the stuff that he believed, he even was good about saying, he's like, I don't have anything to back this up, but this is like, if you connect the dots, if you look at just take coincidence out of it, pretty much just assume that they are interrelated, then you can draw this conclusion,
2: right?
4: Which I thought was very, very nice.
0: Yeah, he covered so much that. I don't even know.
4: Yeah, he really what hit on everything. Yeah, like, I mean, that dude.
0: That was a fun one. And he literally, without even me, like, bringing it up most of the time, without me or Noah bringing it up, like, he hit on a bunch of the stuff that you, me, and Noah were talking about for the Trump-Biden one. When it comes to, like, Bill Gates, the virus.
4: Oh, yeah, definitely. I did not realize this until recently. How many people... think of Bill Gates as this giant conspiracy monger, this guy that's been at, like, the root of everything. That's only like in the last probably the last month or two, I've really started to realize that there's like a whole thing behind that.
0: It really got brought up again to the surface with the virus because he had so much shady stuff around it.
2: It's like at this point, all the shit that he's had his hands in is all propagating all at once. And, like, because in the past, I've known that Bill Gates was into different things, but I just never looked into it extensively because I just assumed he was a rich dude, you know, just into creepy shit like other rich people.
0: Well,
2: but,
0: you know, like, he's
2: at the core of, like, a lot of this shit.
0: Yeah, he's the same category as
2: Epstein,
0: George Soros. Like, he's that kind of a billionaire.
2: Royals.
4: Well, definitely. And I know he's a philanthropist, so he had a whole bunch of involvement in different, like, organizations and stuff, but I never, like, even, it always seemed pretty above board. It never really seemed nefarious. It was like, okay, he does something in Haiti, and then he did, excuse me, and then I knew he did stuff with, like, Planned Parenthood and stuff, which I don't really agree with, but, I mean, it never really seemed to be super.
0: Well, his dad was an admitted eugenicist, and he's had two TED Talks.
4: His dad was a lawyer.
0: No, but his dad like talked publicly about like beats in support of like culling the population and getting rid of undesirables. And then I mean Bill Gates is I mean he's got his fingers in like it's literally at George Soros levels where it's like why is the Gates Foundation like in doing all this weird stuff? And then like right. And well, then, like, I brought
4: does,
0: up to Pat.
4: Like he does do some weird stuff, I'm sure, but it's because he has that amount of money, he had kind of has to be involved in certain things.
2: Well, when you look at people who have that kind of wealth and they've got their fingers in everything, I mean, you've got to look at some of the stuff that they do that, I mean, they're going to be all over the place, right? I mean, their actual, like, the shady shit that they're going to be getting into is going to be hidden.
0: The real thing to keep in mind about Bill Gates is... like, this is the easiest way to break it down to people when they're like, oh, no, Bill Gates is a real good guy. He gives to charity. It's like, why does every time he gets a chance to be interviewed or when just he does his own talks by himself or does Reddit AMAs, he's always pushing vaccines and wanting to lower the population and he won't vaccinate his own kids. That's and he literally funds to the tunes of like billions of dollars, like vaccine stuff. So.
4: Now, does he have, like, a public statement about not vaccinating his children?
0: No, it's just two different doctors have said that he wouldn't get him vaccinated. He didn't. He wouldn't admit that.
4: Has he publicly said whether or not he would vaccinate his own children?
0: Nope. No. He says everybody needs to get vaccinated, but he, and maybe, I mean, devil's advocate, maybe those two doctors that he is, are lying, saying that he doesn't vaccinate his kids, but. That's another thing.
4: I'm not necessarily saying he's lying. I'm just saying without like having, if he is in the public eye, he's saying everyone should get vaccinated and specifically says his own family and children, and then he does it. Yeah, that's super weird. And it's kind of like, why would you push all this?
0: Yeah.
4: So that seems like a question that should be asked to him, whether or not he's had his own children vaccinated.
0: He's not going on Joe Rogan, and Joe Rogan probably wouldn't ask him that anyway. Bill Gates has all controlled interviews. Like, it's not like he's going to be challenged on anything.
4: Yeah. I've only seen him do the TED Talks, and then, like, the interviews are always, like, one-on-one, no crowd.
0: Yeah, or he'll, like, yeah, usually it's that. Or he'll, I think he did something with Joe Biden recently. Joe Biden was talking to him, and he's Joe Biden's in his little library bunker talking to Bill Gates on Skype.
2: Here's the deal.
4: I can see Bill Gates going on Joe Rogan.
2: I could see Bill Gates going on Joe Biden's podcast.
0: I could see Bill Gates going on Joe Rogan and Joe Rogan throwing him softballs the entire time.
4: Yeah, that's true. Definitely. He'd do like a Jack Dorsey.
2: In that case, I'd rather see Bill Gates go on Joe Biden's podcast. That way we could cover that. That would be some pretty good material. That would be some premium content.
0: Did you see all over the news now, Joe Rogan's, he was back trending on Twitter the other day because it was like, Joe Rogan says he would vote for Trump over Biden.
4: Yep, I just saw that. Yeah.
0: And then you look at the exact quote and you read the podcast or listen to the podcast, read the exact quote. And he didn't really say that. He said he'd vote third party. He wouldn't vote for Biden or Trump, either one. But if he had to pick, he'd pick Trump.
2: Whoever he was interviewing said it was Eric Weinstein. He said, now, who are you going to pick if you have to pick the lesser of two evils? And he goes, I'd vote for Trump over Biden.
0: Yeah, but he also said he wouldn't vote for either of them. He's going to go third party.
2: I get that. But the first thing he said was Trump.
0: But they didn't include that second part in the news.
2: Trump.
4: And on Reddit, the news, he was reading, it was like, Joe Rogan says he'd vote for Trump over Biden, but he originally said he would vote for Bernie. Like, all of the top lines included Bernie Sanders in the article title.
0: Do you think it's because they're
2: trying to shame Bernie supporters? Yeah.
0: Was that a dig at Bernie then?
2: Yeah,
0: including
4: I think it is. I think at this point it is a dig at Bernie. It's like kind of a double edged sword. It's a dig at Bernie, but at the same time, it shows it's like Bernie has support from Joe Rogan, but now he's saying that. So either way, they're kind of right because either they're supporting Bernie or they're supporting Joe Biden.
2: Yeah. The Democrat Party is dead. They can't. They can't. They have no base. Their base crosses over completely with the Republican Party. The moderate Republicans cross over to the Democrat side. And the leftists have nowhere to go because Bernie will never get anywhere. And then Trump is currently the most lefty candidate, being the one who's about to enact a UBI. So even though it's temporary, I mean, I don't know. It's a mess.
4: It does seem like Trump is like the most like classically liberal person running. Like Joe Biden is basically just like, Joe Biden almost seems more like a Republican about most stuff.
2: I don't think Joe Biden would have given Americans relief. You know, I think he would have just given bank bailouts and shit like that, you know, with this whole coronavirus stuff.
0: And if Hillary was president, dude, they'd already be shooting people in the streets. It'd be like China.
2: Yep.
4: They'd have huge quarantine camps already set up. They just shuffle people in there. Shoot them in the head if they're too feverish.
0: They're putting us in FEMA camps.
2: Fuck camps. They're just going to put us into batteries. We're going to be power the machine like the Matrix.
4: Just run on treadmills all day. That's
2: where Hillary's taking us.
4: If it was Hillary, it'd be worse than like just being in a battery or something. I mean, they'd probably make you like, they'd probably like break your legs and it'd make you crawl on a treadmill to power the battery.
2: To produce a drain
4: of chrome. Like a picture. There's like a video of Hillary looking at you and laughing.
0: Do your best, Hillary. Gotcha.
2: Yeah. That particular combination causes your amygdala to produce more adrenochrome, so they can harvest it for later highs.

0: Is that Hillary Clinton wolfing like a dog?
1: Yeah. She like did it. She went woof woof.
0: Oh my God, dude. That was like fucking horrific. Please don't ever play that again.
1: It gets better. But that was Place Boing. Shout out to Place Boing. They do really good videos on YouTube and they've made some No Agenda mixes. Shout out to Place Boing.
0: Place Boing.
1: Place Boing.
0: Place Boing.
1: Oh,
2: Place
1: man.
2: Place Boing. Well,

0: anything to anybody. Shut the fuck
1: up. You weren't saying anything half the time anyway.
2: Get allergic. Oh, shit. That's
0: the same thing.
2: It was a little different. It was definitely different.
3: Do one more. Do one more, and then we'll close it out.
2: All right.
4: I was just vacuuming, and Dylan Roof just popped out.
5: Yeah, the guy just came out of the vacuum.
4: I had to duck and cover.
5: Look out, there he is.
4: Good Lord. You needed to try that again, but with the gunshots on top of the vacuum.
5: I don't know if I can stack all those.
4: Oh. That's exactly how it happens.
6: Fighting these horrible attacks.
5: Actual audio from the event.
6: These were spontaneous. Yes, and that there's nothing that could have been done to prevent them. Here's the thing, though. Mass shooters don't emerge from vacuums. Abs.

0: Well, maybe I could take the guns to school and we could squeeze off a few rounds between classes.
1: You shouldn't take guns to school with you. They're dangerous.
0: Guns are dangerous?
2: What?
1: Oh, brother. Bobby, go on and clean the guns. I'll be in there in a minute.
3: What's this about guns being dangerous?
1: Well, that's right. They kill people.
2: Guns don't kill people. The government does.
3: Oh, handguns have been around for years. If they were dangerous, I just think someone would have said something.
4: It's going down, ladies and gentlemen. Whoa!
5: It's January 16th, 2022. This is episode 130 of Abs in a Six-Pack with That Larry Show and Mo Fax. And this is a new live son of a bitch.
4: This is a new live son of a bitch.
6: Tonight on social media, right-wing conspiracy theories going viral about David Hogg, a 17-year-old Parkland shooting survivor. The unsubstantiated claims say he's a crisis actor.
7: Plums.
8: This is supposed to be a man of God, yet he's told the whole world 26 people died in his church when he knows nobody died. He's a liar. Let's go, Frank. Let's go polygraph right now. I've got a man in San Antonio.
9: And I'm here to tell you, 1776 will commence again if you try to take our firearms. Doesn't matter how many lemmings you get out there on the street begging for them to have their guns taken. We will not relinquish them. Do you understand?
10: Hey, I gotta ask you, so I wasn't actually able to get into this event. I'm a citizen journalist. It made me concerned that you weren't the real Alex Jones, that you were yourself a crisis actor.
11: What the heck's going on around here?
12: What the hell is this?
10: So let me get this straight. The person standing in front of me is saying that you have never implied...
12: I've never said the crisis actor.
10: You've never implied that the victims of any mass shooting were fakes,
12: no,
10: crisis
12: it's
10: actors.
12: Just, no, you guys have
10: the person
12: saying,
10: standing in front
12: have,
10: of me is saying that.
12: You guys have been saying I said that about
10: is
12: Parkland.
10: Is it now it's Jones? Is
12: that's,
10: it now it's Jones?
12: That's not the truth.
10: When you're saying things that might impact real people's lives, do you feel any sense of responsibility... Actually, that's the end of the question. Do you feel any sense of responsibility?
12: Well, I don't feel responsibility for you guys misrepresenting what I've said to then try to ban free speech. Free speech gives me the right to be able to...
10: People.
12: No.
10: If you're the real Alex Jones, why haven't you offered to sell me any supplements?
12: I know, I'm not like...
10: I've been talking to
12: no, no, I'm like Jeff Bezos.
10: You have not offered to Jeff sell Bezos. Me one off-brand supplement.
12: Jeff Bezos.
10: Not one.
12: Jeff Bezos sits there, and he's the biggest supplement seller in the world, but I'm not allowed to sell supplements. That's right. Jeff Bezos. So he can sell them. They can almost true. Whole Foods can sell supplements, but I can't. That's right. Exactly. Good. Put it in there. That's a good point.
10: You sound scripted, sir. Sir, you sound scripted.
12: No, that response is real. Supplements are a $50 billion industry.
10: If it's real, how do I know it?
12: There you go.
10: If you're not scripted, how do I know the words you say? How do I know?
12: We got Brainport Plus.
2: Open up your eyes.
12: Your Brainport.
13: This false narrative that the students who are protesting for better gun regulation are not in fact students from Parkland, Florida, but that they are child actors.
11: Plums are peaches and peaches are peaches. Plums and peaches are both types of peaches.
4: The crowd goes, ah!
14: Wow. I just realized I forgot to mention that Cretchit is also here, so now we got to start the whole intro over again. Oh, Cretchit is also here from OBDM. Cretchit's here, and...
4: This is a new live son of a bitch!
14: Yes, it is. Yes, it is. We're going to be talking mass shootings that are questionable throughout the last decade or so, and maybe even a little Boston bombing, too. And, of course, Mo Fax, the legendary Mo Fax, is here.
15: How you doing, sir?
14: Doing great. Glad to have you back. I've always, and by the way, fantastic Justice for Juicy episode, the recent one. I won't spoil it for people, but, everybody needs to check that one out.
15: I appreciate that.
14: But yeah, I've always been curious because I know, you know, something about this stuff, but I've never heard you go in depth about it. And, Larry, that Larry Show
16: yes,
14: is also here.
16: Nice to meet you, Mo.
15: Oh, nice to meet you too.
14: And obviously, since this is a comedy podcast, nothing the hosts or guests say should be taken seriously, just a legal disclaimer.
16: That's a good idea. Wait, I was writing this all down as actual legal advice. Is this not a good idea?
17: Really?
14: And, Cretchit's here, like I mentioned, OBDM.
15: Well, I do have a law degree, law and order degree from SVU, so... So you're safe. Nice. So you're safe.
14: Perfect. But yeah, there's been a lot of scheduling changes last minute for this episode. Noah, my co-host, was supposed to be here, but he practically split his head open and definitely, ooh, I'm sure, has a concussion. So he's doing fine, ooh, now, but
7: we want anyway, details. How'd that happen?
14: He developed epilepsy about 2 years ago.
7: Oh, that's
14: and
7: tough.
14: So he just had an event, and yeah, it's rough. So anybody listening would love to have some health karma for him. That definitely would be great. And so yeah, best wishes to him. Love that dude. And yeah, so I don't know, how do we want to start the show today?
17: Okay, let me just start the show with this, because we got a big broadcast as usual. How do I want to start the show today?
14: I don't know. I got several presentations. Some will be in the first half of the show while Mo and Larry are here, and I'm going to save some for the second half of the show when two mystery guests arrive. Oh, but I'm going to sparse them out. But I guess I want to start by asking the esteemed panel here, as Dr. McCullough said, would say, what's your guys' general take on these events? And obviously a lot of them are different from one another. I guess starting with you, Mo, like, what's your general take on the legitimacy of, mass shootings in general? Loaded question.
15: You, that's exactly it. Lumping them all together. And I think that's what throws people off when they're all lumped together in various amounts of sizes. You could have, what is it, 4 people now? To be considered a mass shooting. And then you can have up to 100 people, and that's all lumped together. If it's domestic or, maybe workplace, they just lump everything together. And when you criticize it in any kind of way, people want to think that you're saying all over my hoax or false flags or that kind of thing. So I think we should like try to parse it out a little bit when we talk about these events. Cause there's some that's clear hoaxes, and then there's some that's, it was some foul play after the fact of a real event. So that's how I like to open up. Hello?
7: Is it just us left here?
16: Hello? I think Chris was so blown away by that that statement that he just had to leave.
7: Get him some oxygen.
14: Oh, God. Like, once a week, I'll just be talking with my mute button on, so that's great.
16: You stay away from your mute button.
14: Yeah, the cough button. Sometimes you forget to uncough. Okay, so I don't know if I started off by saying this, what I was just saying while nobody could hear me, is I want kind of this episode to be maybe like a generalized training wheel exercise, assuming people have never looked into any of these things, and they're and we're going to kind of cover them one by one, but I'm going to kind of do a series later on with rotating guests of going in deep on certain events, and but this first one I kind of would just want to cover like the basics. Anyways, what I was asking when I was muted, Larry, is your take on, I know you said you haven't really looked into it too much.
7: Sure. Yeah, I'm no expert aficionado on this stuff. You know, I think that the body counts are real. I think it's really hard to fake dead bodies and you know, grief-stricken families. But to me, the question marks arise when you look at the perps. Right. You know, most egregiously brightly is that, it was the Vegas guy, Paddock. I mean, wow. I mean, if that isn't the granddaddy of weirdness of all of this nonsense, I don't know what is.
14: So. Yeah, I have a big presentation I'm going to save for the end on Vegas, because not only is that one of the most wild, it's also the most, I think, culturally acceptable to question, because everybody knows something was up there.
7: True.
14: I am going to also be saving, the Connecticut shooting. Mm-hmm. That the one that's like sounds like a pirate. I'm going to be saving that one for a separate show, because I have a whole presentation on it, but that's one is so wonky and such a can of worms that I want to make sure I really get that one right. So,
7: Yeah. Well, I'll throw my two cents in on that because, I have, you know, family in Connecticut and who know several of the state troopers whose task was to, take those tiny bodies out of that school. And those guys are still in therapy from that detail. So yeah. there's no doubt in my mind that, you know, there were however many killings there. I mean, that was as real as it gets. And I think disputing that is, you know, pretty crazy, but who knows about what triggered that kid to do what he did. I mean, I don't know. Nobody knows.
14: Yeah. I think for the most part, the crisis actor thing is definitely overplayed. I think it's more like a CIA hit squad comes in and I'll give you an example. Like 2 days after the Vegas shooting, I don't know if there's a non-disclosures. I probably signed in the work paperwork, so I can't say where I was working, but 2 days after the Vegas shooting, we sat down and had to watch a training video for work. And it was a very well produced training video 2 days after the shooting with our employee shirts on. And this dude just comes in and starts mowing people down with an AR and then pulls out a shotgun and just like gory. And they gave you like a disclaimer beforehand, like this will be graphic. And it was all about what to do, like hide and then stay in place and whatever. Don't run, like weird advice. And they had Wolf Blitzer in the video talking about the Vegas shooting. And I'm like, how did they have this ready to roll out 2 days after Vegas?
7: 2 days.
14: Wow. And this old guy I worked with there was like, you bet your ass if anybody comes in and shoots this place up, it's going to be four dudes in body armor. And I was like, yeah.
7: Yeah.
14: But anyway, Cretchit, I guess you're next up for what your generalized take is.
16: I'm not discounting that these things absolutely happen. There are people out there with a lot of mental issues, who need help and they get triggered by some event and they off they go. What I find somewhat interesting, if you look at them from a very high level is which of the events get picked up as media darlings and media events to be splashed over the headlines for months or years later and which get ignored almost immediately. And like you said, with just the sheer scope of the one in Vegas, they're doing everything they can to ignore that one. But
7: yes,
16: early on, they were going to try to make it another one of these. Hey, we can use it for political reasons to push an agenda or whatever. And then they realized that it's not going to fly on this one. And after a few weeks, they dropped it like a hot potato. So we just had a standoff the other day in Texas that I think was 2 days ago or something. And that one, no one's ever going to hear about again. Just because of it, it doesn't fit a narrative. It's not in the modern era, it's not the crazy Trump supporter or something. And we can't leverage that.
7: Was this the one at the temple you're talking about?
16: Yes. Yeah. Yeah.
7: Yeah. And so I really didn't see the details on that. Can you tune us up on, you know,
16: So my understanding is a guy went in and, was demanding like terrorists be released and things. And he was holding people, hostage at a synagogue and the police came in and shot up the place and, of course killed the gunman. And as they're digging through, it's like, well, he turns out he's a UK citizen. He's got a Muslim background. So there's all these things. It's like, this is just very strange. So, that one, I guarantee is going to disappear within a day or two, if not already. Yeah, so
7: it has.
16: So that's my take. Not so much that these don't happen. I think, and I maybe related to that is that they do push a narrative of if you don't believe one of them, you thus don't believe all of them. And Mo, like you said, they lump everything together, whether there's two people involved or 100 people involved, it's all exactly the same. And then depends on whether or not it fits a convenient, political lens to leverage for whatever they're coming up with. As we get into it, I mean, there's all sorts of additional, weird coincidences, like the number of people who are already known to authorities, especially already known to the FBI or have some sort of somebody in their family or a close friend who's FBI or, people who are on medication at the time sort of thing. And there's a lot of very kind of common, aspects to these things. So it does make you kind of wonder what's actually going on and why do we have so many? And then why do we not have so many for years on end? And then all of a sudden there's a bunch back again. So kind of odd that way.
15: I like to interject right there. The commonality is the political response from both sides. It doesn't matter what the size of the reasoning behind the event. They have one go-to in the playbook on either side of the aisle, right? You know, it's either going to be banned guns or I'm saying guns are perfect. And that's the two reactions we have. And we never get into like the mental illness or even if it's being a PSYOP or, and when I say PSYOP, I mean taking an event and distorting it in a way to push a certain narrative or to cover up a narrative. On one of my recent episodes, I talked about going postal and we've seen shootings recently. How many are those due to maybe a mandate, firing or whatever? It's the ones that I think it was in Memphis. It was a shooting there at a Kroger's and they covered that thing up like nobody's business. It never cracked the surface. And I'm like, here's a great opportunity, to push, for gun control if that's your thing. And these people don't take advantage of it. So I always look for the, what they don't say more than what they do talk about. And it's like, okay, it's been several shootings, but no mention of any gun control recently.
7: Well, one thing they will never mention, and if you look back into these things, there's definitely parallel lines on the graph with their increase, is the psychotropic drugs. Mm-hmm. And almost all of these guys in the past 20, 25 years were on some mood level or coming off them or whatever. And that I think has a very large effect on the incidence of them.
14: I have a clip about that. It's actually one of my favorites, mainly because the sound effects Fox News throws in after every shooter's name and MO. This is, I mean, it's dark, but it's kind of hilarious at the same time.
7: Is it a Pfizer jingle?
14: Oh, it should be. It should be. No, it's just gratuitous gunshots.
18: You're going to have to speak clear.
14: Oh, well, that's not it. This is the one.
19: It has happened all too often. A troubled teenager gets his hand on a weapon and lives are changed forever. But why? On the Record investigates, and as Fox's Douglas Kennedy found out, the trail can often lead right to the medicine chest.
20: 2 years ago, 16-year-old Corey Badsgard took a rifle to his high school and held 23 classmates hostage.
21: Describe around that time how you were feeling.
22: In the morning, I didn't feel like going to school. I felt sick, didn't feel like really, like I could get up very well. And so I went back to bed, and next thing I remember, I'm in juvie in the detention center where I used to live.
20: Just one more apparently unexplainable violent outburst at school. Unexplainable to everyone but Corey's dad.
21: So in your mind, there's no doubt what happened here.
23: And no doubt that the medication did this. I mean, he had amnesia, hallucinations earlier. Abnormal dreams, which are all side effects of the medication.
20: That morning, Corey was on a mix of antidepressants prescribed for what doctors called situational depression. His father says the pills turned Corey from a sensitive teenage boy to a volatile marauder, susceptible to blind rage.
23: He was never a violent kid. I mean, he's always been a good kid, loved us, hugged us all. He's never watched violent videos, and until medication, he started, after that, then we realized that he was having aggression problems and was out of character.
21: At Fox News, we found the Badsgard story with antidepressants compelling, so we investigated further. We found a disturbing number of recent school shooters were either on medication or were experiencing withdrawal.
20: The list includes 15-year-old Kip Kinkle withdrawing from Prozac when he shot 22 classmates, killing two, after murdering his mother and stepfather at his home in Springfield, Oregon. 14-year-old Elizabeth Bush on Prozac when she blasted away at fellow students in Williamsport, Pennsylvania, wounding one. 18-year-old Jason Hoffman on a...
14: Sorry, what were you saying, Mo?
15: Blasted away?
14: Yeah.
15: Did he really say
14: blasted away? Yeah, I'll back
15: it up. Charles Bronson?
7: Play it back.
20: Stepfather at his home in Springfield, Oregon. 14-year-old Elizabeth Bush on Prozac when she blasted away at fellow students in Williamsport, Pennsylvania, wounding one. 18-year-old Jason Hoffman on Effexor and Celexa, and he opened fire at his California high school, wounding five. 15-year-old Sean Cooper on a mix of antidepressants when he shot students in Idaho. 15-year-old TJ Solomon also on a mix of antidepressants when he aimed his shotgun at classmates in Conyers, Georgia, wounding six.
21: and 17-year-old Eric Harris on Luvox when he and partner Dylan Klebold killed 12 classmates and a teacher in the bloodiest school massacre yet, Columbine.
0: One of the things that in the past we have known about depression is that it very, very rarely leads to violence. It's only been since the advent of these new SSRI drugs that we have murderers, sometimes even mass murderers, taking antidepressant drugs.
14: I didn't know the Columbine guy was also on him, but man.
7: Oh, yeah.
14: The, it's just so distasteful to a point of being hilarious. Like, and I, of course, like, you know, I'm going to do the same thing because I feel.
7: Of course you are.
14: And Cretchit is too. I think Cretchit has more gun sound effects than me. Yeah. But yeah, I feel, and CNN, MSNBC do it too. But it's, yeah, I mean, it's distasteful, but at the same time.
16: Were those accompanied by like bullet points on the slide they were talking about too? Cause I mean.
14: Yeah, probably. I pulled the audio for that a long time ago.
7: Squibs, boom.
14: But yeah, so yeah. That's the SSRI angle. And I think that is a huge one. There's also, which something I like kind of want to not maybe get into much to today is, like, it's weird that some of these shooters were seeing the same psychiatrist. The Aurora shooter, his dad was like a DARPA guy that worked on brain implants and stuff. It's like, there's always some weird connection with the shooter.
16: Yeah, that's a bit strange to be out there.
14: Yeah.
16: What do you do? I implant things in people's minds. I mean, I'm a baker. Good Lord.
15: But that's still not the strangest dad though, right?
14: Who's the strangest?
15: The Orlando guy.
14: Oh, and
15: it's funny, nobody mentions that event.
7: No,
15: and that's why I'm talking about suppression. Like, you never hear about Orlando anymore. And that was of, people in the community. You would think that would be one they would lead with, but yeah. I was paying attention on YouTube when that happened, and there was a lot of fishy stuff going on with that timeline. And then his dad was some kind of, had some connection with, like Middle Eastern terrorists or something. And he was brought over here, and was at the White House and stuff. It was, like I said, nobody really talks about that one in Orlando.
16: No. This is the Pulse nightclub shooting, that one?
15: Yes.
16: Yeah.
14: How was it bothering go ahead.
16: I was going to say his dad was a, FBI informant, just oddly enough.
15: Correct.
16: Yeah. So very strange. And you're right. Yeah. He emigrated from, Afghanistan or something like that. So yeah, a lot of weird things going on in the background. And you're right. That's one that I think even No Agenda went through that one as far as like the playing the audio back and like who was doing the shooting and wasn't the, a lot of people died from the police actually shooting them up in the bathroom or something like that. Or am I getting things mixed up?
14: That sounds right. I didn't do any research on Orlando. I didn't think to do it, but I was at Bonnaroo the day that happened. We had a couple more days of the festival. For anybody to know, that's a huge music festival, a bunch of hippies in a field for 4 or 5 days, 100,000 people. And, it's so easy to sneak anything in there you want. And so you could just tell everybody was looking at each other the day after that Orlando shooting for the next, not necessarily the next 2 days, but the next day, everybody kind of had like nobody was saying anything, but anybody you ran into, everybody was kind of on edge because they're like, everybody knows in the back of their head, it's like, it'd be so easy to slip a gun in and just, cause you can get whatever you want in really. It'd be so easy to slip a gun in and just start mowing people down. And there's nothing anybody could do about it. But yeah.
16: Well, but I think fundamentally, I mean, to that point, I mean, we have these gun-free zones or whatever, but isn't that the case of pretty much anywhere you go, that some guy or some person could come in with a weapon? I mean, what are we going to do? Like lock them down, start doing metal detectors everywhere to avoid that?
14: You're right.
7: Many people would like exactly that.
16: Yeah. Unfortunately, based on recent polls, I think about 45% would have looked like that.
7: Yeah. That's about the number, yeah.
14: I'm not advocating for increased security at Bonnaroo, far from it, because there's a lot of good drugs there, and that would put an end to that. What I'm saying about it is, like, Vegas, that was 22,000 people, and this is, five times that all shoulder to shoulder, so it's like everybody's sitting ducks is kind of the vibe. Like you could see it in people's eyes like the next day. It was kind of disturbing. But nothing happened, and that's good.
7: You look at these things, you look at these big incidents, Vegas being, you know, High Hook, And if you cum the numbers of the body count of that in Vegas and Virginia Tech and Sandy Hook and in the past, you know, since the, what, maybe the 2015 or something like that, all those body counts combined are greater than all of the other mass shootings going back 30 years, you know. So there's really been a drastic uptick in this stuff in recent times.
14: Yeah, I would say.
16: And yet related to the legislation side, and I think Mo brought it up, that they've redefined mass shooting now to, I think, as long as there's three people involved, one of whom can be the actual perpetrator.
7: Yes.
16: It's now can be classified as a mass shooting, yes. Which is, you know, when I was growing up, I mean, I remember you hear about shootings in Chicago or LA or somewhere and there's five or six people killed. Like, that's not a mass shooting. That's Tuesday.
7: Right. So,
16: yeah. Yeah.
14: Let's see. I mean, here's one that I don't think we've brought up yet. You guys remember this one?
1: Remember, lads? Subscribe to PewDiePie.
16: Oh, you're going to jail for that.
7: I don't know what that was. What did I just
14: Christchurch,
7: hear?
14: A guy live streamed.
7: Oh, right. Yeah.
14: Going in and, this one I think is 100% real. I think there's a lot of questions about him having other help. It was like I watched the video last night, the full thing, and it's hard to watch, but I was like, I have only seen it one time when it was, you know, right when it happened. And I watched it again last night just to refresh myself. And that was nightmare fuel. But there's a couple anomalies in there that are just so bizarre. Like, well, first of all, the obvious one is they say he shot up two mosques, but his whole live stream only shows him being at one. And then, the other thing is he's in this mosque and he keeps finding clips of ammo to reload his gun. And it's like, did he go into this mosque ahead of time and leave them on the ground or in these like rooms and stuff? Or did somebody put him there ahead of time? And then there's just like a pile of bodies that kind of come out of nowhere. Like they weren't there when he first went into the main room. I'm sure I could have found more stuff if I watched it more than once, but that's not something I want to keep watching over and over.
15: It's funny you say that, because what just stands out in my mind about this shooting was how they said it was very video game-ish.
7: Yeah.
15: Oh, and then those details that you just laid out, I mean, only adds to that. Like, he was just finding, like, spawned ammunition in different places. No, just your description took me here in this train of thought. And then they're like a mass of bodies appearing and, you know, but that was the thing I remember most. They're like, oh, it was very video game-ish, first player kind of perspective.
14: It looked just like Call of Duty, and it disturbed me how much it did, because I've played so many first-person shooters back in the day.
15: Right, and then now your details of finding random clips and stuff. I mean, like, that just sounds like a literal video game.
14: And it was to sharing that video in New Zealand was punishable with up to 14 years prison time, and I have to think
7: that... No shit.
14: Yeah,
7: just for
14: sharing it online, and I have to. And
16: they convicted some people of it too.
14: Yeah, one guy got 2 years, one guy got 4 years. I don't know if anybody got the full 14, but I mean, why are they so against anybody seeing it unless they're scared about people noticing the anomalies in it? And then him saying subscribe to PewDiePie right before he goes in the mosque is just absolutely insane. If I had to guess who was behind the Christchurch shooting, I'd say Teesprings, because PewDiePie still is, I guess, the number one subscribed person to. On YouTube, and Teesprings was right behind him trying to beat him in subscriber counts the whole time. So it's just a guess, but I got a background. I got a backgrounder on this. Oh yeah. You guys use Teesprings, don't you?
16: Actually, I believe it's called Creator Spring now, and free plug for anybody listening. It's terrible. Don't use it.
14: Nice.
7: Thank you.
14: Here's a first back. I got a couple quickies here on the Christchurch thing.
21: We want to get right to that breaking news, an anti-Muslim terror attack in New Zealand. The Prime Minister there is calling it one of the nation's darkest days. A gunman attacked two mosques while hundreds of Muslims were praying.
3: The man who is claiming responsibility and charged with murder is an extreme right-wing white supremacist who live-streamed the attack, saying it was aimed at immigrants. Security stepping up here in the U.S. That's a live look at the Islamic Cultural Center right here in New York City.
5: So here's what we know right now. At least 49 people were killed, 48 more wounded, multiple IEDs discovered attached to vehicles, and three people are now in custody. Our senior foreign correspondent Ian Pannell starts us off with the very latest.
6: Horrific scenes in a normally peaceful country playing out at two mosques in Christchurch.
14: Yeah, so three people in custody.
16: Also, there's a comment in there about a bunch of IEDs on cars.
14: Yeah, what happened to that?
16: That never happened. I mean, granted, this is early, so they're just making stuff up and taking whatever they get. You know, I heard such and such, and they take it on the news. But I mean, also, I'd also like their comment about, you know, this guy went and shot up some churches while people were praying, and here's a live look at our church down the street. And I'm like, do you think he got there too?
14: I mean, he flew all the way to the U.S.
16: Because that's part of the programming to try to scare you. You know, someone's like, that's way down in New Zealand. It doesn't affect. Oh, there's the one down the street. Oh my God, it could happen here.
14: Yeah, it's you're like, just as likely to see a hobbit from New Zealand as you are that guy. part two.
15: Hence making my point.
14: Sorry, go ahead.
15: I was saying, hence making my point how they-

0: just completely banning it, even if it was, the gore was censored, you know?
1: Yeah.
0: But it's, I mean, it's very disturbing. I mean, especially when, like, there's like a pile of bodies and they're all dead and he just still just unloads two clips into them. And then, like, there's a couple people moving and he just, it's pretty dark, but it's, I mean, he just, like, you know, there's a couple people struggling, moaning, and he just one by one pops them in the head. And it looks like, it reminds me of Call of Duty Modern Warfare 2, which I guess could have been some predictive programming, where there's this level that they give you a warning that's like, you might want to disturb, like, skip this level.
2: The famous no Russian level.
0: Yeah, where you just go in, you're supposed to be a Russian, where you, yeah, you're like undercover with a, four Russians, but you're like an American guy, and to stay undercover, you have to help them mow down an airport full of Americans. And it's like, yeah, I mean, it's anyway.
1: It'd be interesting if they decided to run that, you know, like in television, what type of disclaimers they'd flip up on that billboard before, you know, before the video rolled to warn people,
0: like the Christchurch video.
1: Exactly.
0: Yeah, because usually they do that, like with Vegas and everything else. They love showing the video when there's video. But this, I mean, I understand why this one. They did show certain clips. They kept showing that clip of him, like his face filming himself in the car. They filmed the clip of him opening his trunk with the guns and the gasoline. Tons of guns in there with weird stuff written all over them. And they show the clip of him saying, "Subscribe to PewDiePie, lads." And that was pretty much all they showed.
1: Yeah, last night my kid was looking at Get Back, the Beatles thing on Disney Plus, and the billboard came up before that rolled, saying, you know, warning, there's depictions, there's a adult language and smoking.
0: Yeah.
1: You know, that's the scary shit. Yep. Okay. So.
2: Sure. I'd forgotten in that one in New Zealand that he had stuff written on his guns, and wasn't it the same thing the guy in the Navy Yard shooting, just outside of Washington, where they, didn't they, like, his shotgun or something had stuff written on it? Wasn't something like
3: that? Yes. And that guy was hearing voices to the point where he, like, changed, like, two or three hotels that night. Jeez. It's that case right there is a very fascinating case, the Navy Yard. And the reason why I know, because it was local, I was local to it, the story. So I saw a lot of the local coverage on it. And he did have something written on his, shotgun. I'll look it up.
0: Another interesting, just data point is in Call of Duty and Battlefield and all these games, you can write custom things on your guns, in the video games.
2: Can you still do that? Or was that something that they removed after these events?
0: I mean, as far as I know, that's been in every Call of Duty game for the last five. I mean, they make another Call of Duty game every 10 minutes. So I'm way behind.
2: What, up to number 300 by now or something?
0: I don't remember what this is, but I clipped it for some reason. Here's part two of that Christchurch report.
4: Witnesses say a man dressed all in black entered the Masjid al-Noor Mosque shooting an automatic weapon.
5: People were running out. I saw some people had blood on their body and some people were limping.
4: This man seen with blood on his shirt was the last to escape.
0: The amount of blood on his shirt is like a half dollar. It's like a little, I mean, it's a little bigger than that, but it's like a faint red splotch on his shirt. It could be Kool-Aid for all I know, but I don't know for sure. Maybe it's real.
2: Well, they have to mention it to amp it up, though, to make it seem more realistic. They want those details.
0: We found one guy with spilled some grape juice on his shirt. Hey, get over here.
1: Yeah.
4: Hiding under a bench.
6: You know, he just came in. He was shooting, and I'm thinking that, you know, if I get out, I'll get shot, so I better just keeping my fingers crossed so I could be alive. But yeah, you know, I was the last guy to come out of the mosque after the shooting stopped. And on the doors, there were a lot of bodies.
4: The killer then drove 3 miles across town to the Linwood Mosque, where he opened fire again.
0: No video evidence of this in the live stream.
4: Where he opened fire again. Armed police closed in on the scene, searching cars for suspects, guns drawn. Police ramming a suspect's car, and then you can see him being taken into custody beside the vehicle. Two men and a woman now in custody in connection to the attacks.
2: Really?
0: So now, the New Zealand Police Commissioner, I think it's the next day, Mike Bush, says they have four in custody.
7: We have four people in custody. We don't

0: are not aware of other people, but we cannot assume there are not others at large.
1: And this is what's weird about this is, I know it's just a common mistake is the easiest explanation, but Channel 9 News, the title of this video is Three Women and One Man Have Been Arrested. Police Commissioner Confirms. But then in the video, the police commissioner says it's three men and one woman. I don't know. It's just weird.
2: Four, yeah, there are mentions as I'm digging through stuff. There are mentions that they did arrest four people here. So
1: yeah, and whatever happened to them loose.
2: Well, it sounds like a lot of people they grabbed up. One guy was complaining that they arrested him when he was picking his kid up at school the next day because somebody thought he looked suspicious, and so he wanted to sue for that. So they may have just been grabbing every person they could find who
1: got a complaint
2: was in some way related or may or may not have been. They don't know.
1: Yeah, I don't know. It's the this one is I think one of the, especially since there's video evidence, is the easiest one to say. Instead of ones where there's a suspicious lack of video evidence, this one's easy to say this really happened. I find it hard to believe, especially with the clips he keeps finding, unless he snuck in there and left them earlier, that that this was, he did this all on his own. But
0: four are in custody, three are men, and one a woman. One is a woman, as I understand it.
1: As I understand it. So he gives himself that out. But yeah. Anyway, that's all I got on that one. It's watching the video was enough to make me not want to keep diving down this rabbit hole too much because I was like, oh, God.
3: Yeah. He also had a manifesto, which maybe that's another way these things should be segmented by
1: 72 pages. You
3: know, yeah, psychos and, you know, who write manifestos. That's kind of it's in a class by itself, I would think.
1: Yeah. And then I don't know how he's from Australia. How did he get all those guns to New Zealand?
3: Yeah, that's a good question. How'd he do that?
1: Yeah. Because they both have super strict gun control laws.
3: Yeah. Great question.
4: I mean, going back to the DC yard, we were saying about writing on the weapon. He wrote on there, my ELF weapon.
3: Elf.
4: Making reference to his, extreme low frequency weapon. That's why I say he was hearing voices. All the time as people are trying to control him through voice. That's a fascinating case, but. Sorry, for interjecting in that, but I just wanted to put that,
3: no, that's good.
4: What exactly wrote on there.
3: But maybe, see, I was thinking like the guy, the clips mysteriously popping up as this guy needed them. I mean, I was going to say maybe that was the clip elf was distributing those, and maybe also distributes automatic weapons.
1: Yeah.
3: That could be it.
1: It's weird. I mean, I don't know. There's so many weird things about the video, but in his manifesto, he says that he doesn't like Donald Trump, but then he says he was inspired by Candace Owens, which I found interesting. There's so much weird stuff in that manifesto.
3: Wait a minute. The Christchurch guy?
1: Yeah.
3: Was she even like a public figure back then? When the hell did that,
1: I don't know if she was as big, but she was definitely, what was that, 2019 that Christchurch happened?
2: 2019. And you just said he called out Trump and said he didn't like Trump?
1: Yeah, it said he liked, like, the populism of Trump, but he hated Trump or something. I can't remember the exact quote. And then he said he was inspired by Candace Owens.
2: I was just pointing out, as I'm digging through the Wikipedia on this, I was curious to see how many times they mentioned Trump. And one of the things is down in the notes, they said the New Zealand mosque attacks suspect praised Trump in manifesto. You just said he just didn't. So everyone trying to get this news out there as fast as they can.
1: I wonder if we can find an exact quote. But I think they could maybe get away with saying that because he said he liked the populism of Trump but hated everything else. And he's like, they'll say I did this for Trump, but I didn't. I did it for Candace Owens. I'm paraphrasing, but it's stuff like that.
2: I did like at the beginning of the news report when they were talking about who this guy was, they had like a checklist clearly of all this. The only thing they couldn't say was he was wearing a MAGA hat. It's like they couldn't quite get there. But everything else, he was.
3: Yeah. Maybe he did it for Ivanka Trump, you know. She's pretty hot. Could have been driving him to that.
1: So there's some questions about that one. I don't know. We have a couple ways we can go unless you guys have anything else on that one. We can talk Parkland. We can talk, even though it's not a shooting, we can talk Boston bombing because I feel obligated to, and I want to do a more thorough presentation on this later, but I feel obligated to because Bags did great artwork for this episode. Put in Bobby.
3: I'm so glad you mentioned that.
1: Yeah.
3: Holy shit.
1: It's so good.
3: Everybody listening needs to, you know, get to on Twitter or whatever, just find that that thumbnail. It's mind-blowingly
1: I'll see
3: great.
1: If I can post it in the chat room here. Oh, but yeah, Bags did a great piece. And there's the famous, at the Boston bombing, the guy, Jake Gyllenhaal, has his shins blown off. And so we had this great idea to put Patton, who had his shins removed and lost in World War II, with Bobby with a cowboy hat pushing his wheelchair. And if anybody knows anything about the Boston bombing, there's this crazy, this guy is so suspicious. There's a whole like 2-hour documentary on just the guy in the cowboy hat at the Boston bombing, with his story not adding up and all these different crises he happens to be at. He's an example of a crisis actor, I'm sure of it. But
3: so hang on a second. So the guy in the wheelchair with bones where his leg should be. Who was he supposed to be again?
1: Well, he was played by Jake Gyllenhaal in a movie about the Boston bombing.
3: Okay. All right. And the guy in his Stetson, he was at the Boston thing in some way.
1: Yeah.
3: Okay.
1: I mean, there's so much weird stuff that I do want to do like in a future episode, a further deep dive into Boston. The weirdest, I could go on forever about it, but one thing is all the shrapnel was supposedly blown up everywhere and everybody's jeans are just shredded to pieces. But none of their legs are unscathed. The guy that was supposedly missing his legs, and I have to confirm this, but it appears that he was a double amputee prior to the shooting. I mean, to the Boston bombing.
3: I don't want to get off this, this magnificent thumbnail just yet. It's so fat. I can't stop staring at it, really. I might need a high res, version of this, Chris, so I can have it framed and, you know, hung over my bed.
1: Yes. And if Bags starts making t-shirts of him, I will push the hell out of him and let him keep all the money. Obviously.
3: Yes.
2: With Teespring just fell through, though, by the way.
3: the two-handed gunman with the shades and the, what does a trucker hat say? Fuck. What's behind
1: I don't know. I don't know if I love it because he put fuck on like a prior, the They Live, Dale Gribble with the They Live alien face. He put fuck on that one too, if I remember right.
3: And then he's wearing like, you know, the gloves, and I see on his left hand, he's got like this big, ridiculous ring.
2: I think it's a poker chip.
1: Oh, yeah, that's
3: a poker chip. Oh, yeah, thank you. Okay. Right. Gotcha.
1: And then, of course, the Mandalay Bay is in the back. And as you notice.
3: So fantastic.
1: As you notice, just like shortly after the shooting, Paddock's window is not blown out in that picture.
3: Oh, yeah.
1: It's very accurate to real life.
3: It really is.
1: And then, of course, the great Vegas sign up there that says "Welcome, Crisis Actors" was his idea, and I just thought that was so funny.
2: would be enough for a album art, but yeah, this is
3: yeah.
1: I also love the idea of like crisis acting school of like 10% off with discount code Rusty Shackleford or something. Maybe put that on the back of the shirt.
3: Yeah.
1: But anyway, Mo, what do you think about the Boston bombing? Have you looked into this one much?
4: Only thing I remember from that one, I remember several details, but the one that sticks in my head the most was the martial law kind of meme that cropped up when they were looking for the guys that did it.
3: Yes.
1: Yeah.
4: That was like, I mean, that's the, it's always a takeaway from every one of these events. That it imprints something in our mind. That's the goal of it, I believe. Definitely the martial law thing. It was like, oh, here we go. And the fact that it was in Boston, people played that up, you know, like, oh, you know, we've lost all our rights kind of thing. And they kind of pushed it that way. So that's what really stuck out to me. But yeah, the pictures and the fake, quote unquote, alleged fake, victims, amputees, those kind of things. That was another thing I remember that was just going around, YouTube. And I'll just say the reaction to these events is probably one of the main catalysts for YouTube shutting it down like they did.
1: Yeah.
4: Because there were there was a lot of information floating around. And
1: this was back when it was more the Wild West. Cause like stuff would stay up like that.
3: Yeah.
4: And the level of production that was going into some of these videos that were being made.
1: 5-hour freelance documentaries about the Boston bombing, multiple ones. Mm-hmm. Like, I mean, the breakdowns of this were incredible. And some of them you can't find anywhere anymore. Not on BitChute, not searching with DuckDuckGo. I mean, I don't have Tor browser, but I imagine that's some of the only way you can find these things anymore. I can't find tons of stuff about 9/11, all kinds of stuff that I know I saw years ago. Now another thing that the first thing that was really a red flag with Boston was the guys with, I believe if my memory serves, they all had tan hats, the same backpacks, and black military issued boots. And they were standing, they were scattered around the entire Boston bombing scene.
2: Black shirts and khaki pants too, I think they were all, but yeah, they're all dressed uniformly. Yeah.
1: Mm. Very strange. But this is one, well, I'll play just a quick backgrounder, in case, cause like I said, I'm assuming that a lot of people listening have never actually, bothered to look into this stuff. So this first episode in this series will, like I said, be kind of a training wheels. And, here's just the backgrounder news report of the day.
5: We were able to reconstruct it all moment by terrifying moment.
6: The attack appears timed for maximum impact. Just before 2:50 p.m., this is the viewpoint seen by many of the 26,000 marathon runners who are approaching the finish line. The first of the two explosions rocks the sidewalk along the course. White smoke blasting into the air, blowing metal barricades into the street, and spewing shrapnel into crowds gathered at the finish. Moment captured from multiple angles just as the race clock approaches the 4 hour and 10 minute mark.
1: The media just loves replaying, like with all things, it's like every 2 seconds they show you the explosion or the gunfire or whatever.
3: Yeah.
1: Or the people screaming. It's like, trauma.
3: Sure. Well, let's not forget, isn't this where, Dr. Lena Wynn showed up? Yeah. She was like a triage, person or some shit.
1: Yes.
3: With this. Yeah.
1: That deserves a bell. I wasn't ready. Yes, Dr. Lena Wynn. Love her. Now she, what, why was she a lowly, and not to, I don't mean this to insult first responders and emergency people, but why was she just a random nobody first responder with this long interview at the Boston bombing? And if this was completely fake, which of all of most of these things, I think there's a good chance nobody even was injured at this thing. But
3: really?
1: Yeah, I mean, this one is so, and that's just my opinion. But I, and in a future episode, I'd like to prove that as best I can. But if this was a false flag or fake, or even if people, you know, did or didn't die or get hurt, why is Lena Wynn go from doing this interview and with, I think it was Jake Tapper about how, like, you know, getting the story straight on the Boston bombing. And then like she goes from there to how does she get to be the head of Planned Parenthood after that?
2: Well, I think, cause keep in mind that the Boston bombing was 2013, right? So
1: yeah.
2: She was, I think she was doing a residency at Boston, the Boston Hospital, whatever, the Massachusetts General, whatever the big hospital is there. Yeah. I think she was doing a residency there. As to why she ends up on air then for, you know, and was probably at the marathon. I believe her husband was running in it or something. Anyway, there's some legit reason for her to be there. The larger question is why all of a sudden she get like 10 years of airtime
1: on CNN
2: with that. Yeah. It's just very strange.
1: Now she's the COVID lady. I think, and this is,
2: well, she was talking about COVID back then too. She was like, I'm going around administering the vax to everybody. And they're like, the what? Yes.
1: Yeah.
4: Everybody at the marathon.
2: At the marathon. Yeah. Vax them up.
1: Doc Brown's in the background. My question is, I mean, this is very, you know, tinfoil hat to put it in those terms of me, but my theory on this would be she participated in the Boston bombing and was rewarded with it to be part of the, you know, system.
3: Hmm.
1: Like you get, like they move you up in ranks when you do stuff for them like this. And I know Adam and John think she's a spook and I don't disagree, but,
3: yeah.
1: I think there might be a kicker at the end of this clip. I'm not sure. Finish up.
6: Marathon runner Bill Ifrit is knocked to the ground. 12 seconds later, as many flee the scene.
7: Just blew up.
6: A second explosion goes off about 130 yards from the first, less than a block away.
8: Oh God, get out of the stands.
9: It was very loud. The ground shook. You could just feel it going down through you.
6: As the injured lay on the pavement, blood staining the ground, emergency medical technicians, Boston police, and some 400 National Guardsmen already on hand for the race immediately triaged the wounded. The event's medical tent was transformed into a trauma unit.
7: We saw one guy with his legs gone at the knees, some ankles and feet missing, shrapnel wounds on people on the sides of the head.
6: By 3 p.m., just as the president is being briefed on the attacks, reports trickle in of yet another explosion, this time at Boston's JFK Library. It's later deemed unrelated.
3: Well, got to ask you something there.
1: Yeah.
3: I'm not a runner, but I was seen, you know, on television, and when I lived in New York and I live in L.A., they have marathons here. I've never seen one fucking National Guardsman at a marathon. Why were there 400 at the Boston?
1: Well, maybe this can answer the question. There was a mock drill a year prior in 2012, almost to the exact week, if not the exact same week, where bombs were detonated at the finish line of the Boston bombing. And they ran a whole drill about this a year to the week of it happening, if not very close to a year to the week of it happening.
3: Holy shit.
1: Which is, you know, it's funny how those things always happen. But I have a, I think I might have a clip about
2: yeah,
1: that.
2: Yeah, I dug up a news article, and that says, Massachusetts Emergency Management Agency says the 2012 training session involved a mock scenario in which a bombing occurred at the finish line beneath a spectator grandstand.
1: Which is where it supposedly really happened the next year.
3: Wow.
1: Yeah. And then, let me see if I... There we go.
2: Also, it turns out those guys who are all in black and khaki and had the giant backpacks, they are members of... Yeah, so they're wearing these massive, massive backpacks, which is only you would only carry around if you have a lot of gear of some sort in it, whether it's medical, military, hard to say. They are members of the Massachusetts Army National Guard First Civil Support Team, which was specifically created to address weapons of mass destruction responders. So it advised civilian responders in the event of a suspected weapon of mass destruction attacked. Federally funded National Guard units established under Presidential Directive 39, So why were they there? It's weird that you would send that group down there, except that the year before, like you said, Chris, they just did a drill on blowing up stuff at the bombing, or at the bombing, at the marathon. And now you send down your special National Guard unit, which you just created to assist for big events where there's going to be weapons of mass destruction. Odd.
3: How did they know pressure cookers would become WMDs? And why weren't they banned?
1: I have a clip about what we're talking about here. And what's interesting is Blue Shield, I believe, is the company that does this. And the military uses the exact same stuff where they have, you know, fake blood. Actually, the dude that was missing his legs, if you look close in a lot of the pictures, you see what looks like a tube coming out spraying blood, but like at the edge of his pant legs. But the Blue Shield, their whole thing is realistic battle scenarios. And in this, MEMA 2012 drill, they had like these guys making realistic explosions and realistic all this stuff, realistic blood, and they had 500 Boston medical personnel doing the training with them. I would be surprised if it wasn't the same ones that did this exercise a year later. So if they're all in on this, doing this fake stuff that looks real, why couldn't they just, what if that was the practice round to do it fake but say it's real a year later? But yeah, here's the clip on that. This is interesting. Year before the attack.
10: The acre facility on the lot of Stu Siegel Productions uses the magic of Hollywood to transform sterile training environments into dynamic recreations of any real-world situation that can be imagined. TV and movie special effects artists create realistic battlefield effects. Smoke, sound, and smell add the highest level of realism safely. For those preparing for combat, it becomes stress inoculation.
11: The goal of Urban Shield is to provide a multi-layered training exercise designed to enhance the skills and abilities of the region's first responders.
12: We want to do an exercise in Boston that's never been done before. We want to involve over 500 first responders in a 24-hour scenario.
1: I mean, all the explosions and blood look real, but that news report a year prior shows they're all fake. It looks like the same thing. So I'm of the mindset.
3: Hollywood.
1: Yeah, I'm of the mindset that this whole thing was just completely fake. And that explains Lena Wynn. That explains why these two guys, what's the name of the suspects of the Boston bomb?
3: Sarnov or something, wasn't it? Sarnov. Yeah.
1: Their uncle is CIA and their dad's connected to somebody. And then there were news reports that they were attempting to join the CIA. So this is, if you're just, if you have no prior CIA experience, just words of warning, maybe don't attempt to join the CIA because you will be their patsy as soon as they hire you, is my guess, if that's what happened. And I'm sure you, Mo and Cretchit remember this. They have this firefight trying to find the guy.
3: Yeah.
1: Before this happens, he's the guy, like the supposed guy that set off the pressure cookers goes. Do you remember in the book depository after Oswald supposedly fired the shots? He's just lollygagging around and he buys a Coca-Cola and just hangs out in the.
2: Yeah, it's just sitting in the lunchroom. Yeah.
1: Yeah. Sure. It's the same thing. Like this dude, after he supposedly detonates these bombs, you see him in a grocery store just buying a jug of milk and then he's going and he's tweeting. He's making like just benign tweets about his homework or something stupid.
3: Yeah.
1: It makes no sense. And,
3: no.
1: They have this firefight with him. And one suspect dies, and the other guy, something happened to him, so he couldn't, they shut him up.
13: One suspect killed, the other captured. Yeah. He was found in a backyard, this one, inside a boat in Watertown.
1: Kind of like when Oswald realizes he's the patsy and goes and hides in the movie theater. This is what this reminds me of. This guy's like, oh, shit, something's really wrong, and he hides in a boat.
13: This one, inside a boat in Watertown, the Massachusetts State Police releasing these pictures from above. You can see the suspect there lying in the boat underneath the cover. Tonight, we're learning more about that suspect, Jokhar Tsarnaev. 7 News reporter Amanda Kost live in front of the Beth Israel Deaconess Medical Center, where the suspect is recovering tonight, live from Boston. Amanda? Serious
14: but stable condition here tonight at Beth Israel Hospital, reportedly under armed guard. And tonight, he's not talking because he's not able to due to a reported neck injury.
1: Whoops.
14: It's getting in the way of investigators getting the answers they need about the attack, motive, and more from
1: darn it.
14: 19-year-old Jokhar Tsarnaev. He's being treated at the same hospital as MBTA public transit officer Richard Donahue, wounded in the firefight in Watertown nearly 48 hours ago.
1: How could you have done this?
3: So he was the actual Joker.
1: Jokhar. Oh, good.
3: I mean, yeah.
1: One of these days, I'm gonna have my rim shot ready for people. Maybe
3: this. There you go. Get that rim shot going. Jokhar. And why did they decide to look inside the boat under the shrink wrap on that boat? It was like, why did Officer Tibbet decide? I think I'll look for the Kennedy assassin in this fucking movie theater over here.
1: Yeah.
3: Yeah, he probably went to a movie. Let me go.
1: He didn't pay for the 45-cent ticket, so 35 cops show up before that. Yeah. What were you gonna say, Mo?
4: I was just going to say some of the details are coming back to me now. And one thing I remember is that one guy was on the Rolling Stones, I believe.
2: He was on the cover of Rolling Stone. Yep.
4: Yeah, they put him on the cover of Rolling Stones. And then the other thing was just going back to the martial law thing, because that's the thing that I'm just looking at the headlines here. This is a socialist worker. It was martial law in Watertown, going on down to critical thinking, Boston Marathon bombing, the emergence declaration of a state, blah, blah, blah. It just goes on about martial law. It's headline at the headline about martial law. And the final thing I remember about this was the amount of surveillance they had in Boston. This was like the first time we had one of those, person of interest, that television show. It kind of reminds you of that. They had like every square meter, videotape in Boston. And it was like one of the first times we've seen this where they had so many different angles and pictures of an event of this magnitude.
2: Well, and Mo, you guys just talked about it with, Jussie Smollett with the sheer amount of cameras that they had in Chicago to track those guys, which is just creepy now.
4: Yeah. But he found the one blind spot, which that was weird to me, like they don't actually have the attack on tape. How would he know where the one blind spot is out of like, 30 something, I think it was 35 pod cameras, and you had X amount of other surveillance cameras?
1: Yeah.
4: It was like, come on. I mean, but this is like
3: Kamala Harris told him. They're buddies.
4: Or was it Michelle Obama?
2: Oprah. Right, Oprah told him.
3: Both of them.
4: You have to check out the lost tapes to see what I'm talking about there. I think that there's beef between Michelle Obama and Kamala Harris, and she put him up to it as a hit on Kamala.
1: Go. Ooh. Whoa. I like this. Yeah, I'll put that in the show notes for people to check out.
2: And leave the noose on your neck. Lord.
1: Yeah. I mean, at least there is a scary, like, put it on when he saw it, you know, he's a little smarter and juicy.
2: There is a scary aspect to the Boston thing is the response within, like, the shelter in place order that I think they sent that out over the cell phones and the emergency, whatever called emergency response, no, emergency notification network, whatever the thing is called, you know, the TV and radio thing. But the fact that everyone did it and the police just rolling down the street in these big armored MRAPs pointing their weapons at people sitting on their porch.
3: Yes.
2: Just, you know, that, and the fact that people just kind of rolled over on that.
3: It's like, they did.
2: If you let them start doing this stuff, anytime they say there's some random guy running through your neighborhood, they'll just start doing it all the time.
4: And, but you mean know, they could maybe actually start telling us it takes 14 days to flatten the curve?
3: Exactly, Mo. Exactly. Yes. And shelter in place. I mean, look at, if you look at the story, that's what those assholes in Boston said at the time. The authorities, they, you must shelter in place. Where have we heard that recently?
1: It was verbatim. Right. They said shelter in place.
3: Verbatim.
1: Yeah.
3: Yeah. Yeah.
2: Well, and I still have relatives to this day who refer to the lockdown as if, and if you go back and read those things, cause I still went to work, cause I was identified as a essential employee and had to be at work, but there was never a legal, any actual, legislation passed that says you are not allowed to leave your house. But a lot of people didn't because that was kind of the way it was sort of portrayed. Sure. And so that's what they did.
3: Yes.
2: And it's like there was no lockdown. You were never required to stay at home, not allowed to go outside. That never, ever happened. But people are like, but that's what the people on the TV thing said. So that's what right. I did. Sure. It's like, come on.
3: Yeah, and that lockdown, I mean, that's a prison term, man. That's where that began, okay?
4: Right, lock them down.
3: That's where it came from. And suddenly, somehow, you know, when my kid was, you know, very young in grammar school, there was a bank robbed about, it was like 6-7 miles from the fucking school, and somebody calls it, you've heard the school's in lockdown? I said, what the fuck? What do you mean lockdown? The bank robbery was 7 miles away. Do you think the guys just took down that bank. They're going to say, let's duck in this school. Let's hide out here. It was absurd. And suddenly there were, you know, all kinds of guys in body armor, ARs and shit surrounding a fucking school for absolutely no reason other than they could.
2: Yeah, I think a lot of it is a conditioning thing, sir. Go ahead.
3: It is. It absolutely is.
4: I was just about to say the same thing because it's conditioning. The whole theme of this episode been the effects of these shootings, not the actual events. But what stuck with us, like for me, the martial law, that's what stuck in my head about this whole case, and the surveillance. As you go back with the school shootings, it's getting kids, it's a lockdown. It's a bad man outside with a gun. It's, you know, you do that 2 or 3 times a year. Mm-hmm. Over a matter of, you know, saying a kid's, educational, years. What does that affect? So now when you get to the point now, it's a lockdown, stay inside. Okay. There's no questions asked. It's like,
3: none.
4: And I think we see this now with the boomers. Mm-hmm. No offense, boomers, but the ones that was, oh, Russia is going to nuke us, hide under your desk. Mm-hmm. And that's why the whole Russia thing was so easily for them to believe with Trump, because Russia's bad. I mean, we've been told all our life, Russia was going to nuke us, get under your desk. And with a certain age group, you know what I'm saying, that bought that Russia thing, hook, line, and sinker. And they're buying it right now. I mean, even to the point, look where we're at now. Yes. And geopolitics. So we can't underestimate the effects of when you tell a child, there's a bad man outside, get on your desk. You know what I'm saying? We all could die. And see it now with the mask and the vax and the, you know, COVID. What are these kids going to be? You know what I'm saying? What's going to be their reflection 10, 15 years from now? You know, it's going to be, you know, I want to stay at home. I don't want to go outside, I believe.
3: Sure.
2: I was just thinking about the duck and cover stuff you mentioned there. When I was in elementary school, that was still a big thing. We still had occasional duck and cover drills, and to the point where even I distinctly remember my elementary school had a civil defense shelter in the basement, and they would tell you as part of that drill that if you need to, you go in there. And this was in the early 80s, and so they were still doing it, you know, almost 30-plus years later, sure. which says to me they're still going to be doing this stuff in 20 or 30 years. And now, granted, at the time, and to your point, Mo, I think that a lot of people really did buy into this, but by the time we got to the early 80s, people were like, yeah, whatever. Okay, fine. We'll go sit under our desk for the national, you know, duck and cover drill. Blah, blah, blah, blah, blah, blah, blah. No one really cares. But I think there were people involved in organizing and setting up those drills that thought they were absolutely essential to teach all the kids to do this so they know what to do when Russia attacks, because it's going to happen. And so I think you're exactly right. This is the same reason they do the lockdown, shelter in place, whatever you want to call it. I don't know if you guys have seen these things in schools recently, but the run, hide, fight posters, mm-hmm. if there's a gunman. So it's like, not only are they telling you there's a gunman so often, but they're now teaching your kids how to fight back against the gunman when it inevitably happens. So it's crazy. Right.
1: They're teaching run, fight, hide in corporate workplaces.
2: Yeah.
3: Yeah.
1: But before we get off conditioning, I did a lot of conditioning the last two or three nights, and my hair now has a fantastic shine and bounce.
3: Oh, good.
1: Yeah.
2: You can't set yourself up for the own joke.
4: But you didn't. What about volume? Look, do you have volume as well?
2: The drill is to rinse and repeat. Always repeat.
3: Yes, rinse and repeat. But it's safety culture. I mean, I think you played the clip on your last show, the Krispy Kreme call. Chris, with Walensky, who has just been a font of lies and bullshit. And, you know, when she's signing up, when she was responding, she said, well, we want to, you know, we're working 24/7, keeping our heads down, 12,000 strong, try to keep America safe. Well, no, honey. If you're doing anything, maybe keeping America healthy, not safe. That's not your fucking job. Okay. But that's what we've become. It's a country obsessed with safety on every level.
1: Even the Krispy Kreme person was like, are they glowing in the dark yet from all those vaccines?
3: Right. Even she had it going on.
1: Yeah. We spent a while later in that episode on phone with a couple of pharmacists. Prank calls are fun. With vaccines, you can kind of work it into the topic. With mass shootings, I couldn't think of any good prank calls revolving this topic. So I'm going to stay away from that today.
3: Yeah.
1: Get swatted like 10 minutes into the call.
2: Well, you could call the places and ask if they have backpacks with the bulletproof thing. Yeah, that talk about scaring the crap out of kids.
3: Yeah. Huh?
2: Let's get them all new backpacks that have the little spot in the back for the armor panel in it. Good Lord.
4: Mm-hmm. Well, you just triggered a thought in my mind. When I was going to school, we were the generation that had the see-through backpacks. And that was like a whole thing. It was like, you all see-through backpack so we could see if kid has gun in the gun in his book bag or not. So, I mean, like I said, these things they work them in, and then we wonder why, you know, society is so docile now to listen to whatever the narrative is. It doesn't matter what the narrative is, because it's always going to be a new one. And then they'll come back and give you the truth later. But look at the freedoms that we gave up with 9/11. Even the DC shooter, and nobody's mentioned that one. That one right there was another one that's just like, what the hell happened? I still don't have a good answer for what took place there.
2: Is this the guy who was like hiding in the trunk of his car?
3: The sniper, that dude?
4: Yes.
1: He had all the schematics of the layout of DC. Is that the guy?
4: Yeah, but then it came up, and then they wrapped it up with a nice little bow and said, oh, he was just mad at his ex-wife. You know, and that's why he did it. And I'm like, that doesn't make any sense. Yeah. But I mean, it was, but they had everybody terrified of, white vans. So that's what they were saying. Oh, there's a white van. You know how many white vans are in Northern Virginia and DC? I mean, Jesus Christ.
3: But it turned out he was doing it from the trunk of a Chevy, like a blue Impala, yes, if I remember.
4: That's the story, which, I mean, I don't know what happened in that case as far as, but I'm just saying, I lived under that terror, if you want to call it that, of when you were pumping your gas. Like, I mean, like, you were like, oh, God, I got to get gas. I mean, that was the kind of thing, like, for that time. I don't know if people were in the area or not, but you dreaded getting gas.
3: Yeah.
1: Huh.
4: And
1: yeah, that's before my time. Another fun one that I just remembered is the pipe bomb mailer It mailed them to like Obama, Soros, Hillary, all these people. And it mailed, they turned out to be fake pipe bombs. And this was like huge news for a while. And they finally get this guy who, his MO was super sketchy. I can't remember the details, but I do remember his van was covered head to toe in a cartoonish amount of Trump stickers. It's like, these
3: guys, like, of course.
4: I want to bring up one point before we move on. We saw a lot of this pick up from like 2000, like 9/11 up to, you know, the crescendo was maybe the end of Obama's, term. Do we think that has anything to do with they knew that with cell phones and increased, technology that they wouldn't have those blind spots to pull some of this stuff off? Like they can't do Boston Marathon now. It's too many camera phones. It's too many, you know, it's too much data. Do you think that they say, oh, we got to get them all in before, you know what I'm saying? Before this, before they go, the shelf life goes on.
1: That's a good question. I think question.
3: It depends on whether it's a homegrown, you know, verified psycho or some, you know, Manchurian candidate programmed. Because the nut isn't going to give a shit how many cameras there are. He's going to do what he's going to do. Right.
4: Yeah. Well, I'm talking about the psyops, like like, do you think they just like, cause like, they've kind of just stopped. I mean, we don't have a, Vegas shooting in the last X amount of years. We don't have the Pulse. It was like Pulse nightclub, Vegas shooting. You know, they was all stacked on top of each other and the body count numbers were getting just astronomical.
1: Vegas is still the record, right?
4: Yeah, it was like, I think he got like 60, people that were killed, but the Pulse nightclub had 49 with a far smaller crowd. So like I said, I'm not comparing. I'm just saying that I remember like in the media how they used to do like, oh, it was like a, kind of like a game, like to see how far the total would run up. Mm-hmm. It was like, oh, up to 29, up 31, 33, 35. It was like kind of sick to the point they were over report and had to come back down. It was a weird
1: feeding into the copycat scenario.
4: No, it was just a weird time then. I'm just reflecting back and it was just a weird time in the media.
2: So Mo, are you suggesting that maybe there was some sort of program running that was, activating these folks and kicking them loose, which is why it kind of kept amping up all during the same short period of time?
4: If we look at the naval yard shooter, if we look at the Baton Rouge, the one guy that shot the cops, I covered this on my show that he said he was being gang stalked. And like, I mean, it's always something.
2: You're right. There were a bunch of them there in like a 2-year period. There was just a lot of these things getting cooked up there.
3: Yeah.
4: Yeah. Fort Hood. To the point we forget about. I mean, once we start looking back, it's like, wow, was that many in that short period of time?
3: Let's see. In San Bernardino,
4: two cop shootings in a matter of months.
2: What was the one in Dallas? Remember they killed him with a robot?
4: Yeah. That's what I'm saying. Like,
1: I don't remember this.
2: Oh, what was,
4: It was the Dallas police shooting and then Baton Rouge happened shortly after that. But yeah, the story is, and both these guys had military, ex-military, experience. That was the other thing.
2: Yeah, those were 10 days apart. Dallas was July 7th, 2016. Baton Rouge, July 17th. So 10 days. Yeah.
4: And the guy in Baton Rouge said he has videos. I covered the clips on the show that he was saying he was being gang stalked. Mm-hmm. And then we see the Federal Naval Yard put ELF on his gun and he changed hotel rooms multiple times that night before he went to the Naval Yard and just did what he did. And I'm not trying to absolve these people of what they did, but it's just weird.
1: Dean Reiner and Booberry and I did an episode a while back all about gang stalking, but Mo, could you give, for a lot of people probably aren't aware of what that is, could you give like a brief synopsis of gang stalking is?
4: Gang stalking is the appearance that you're being stalked by a net of people, you know, that they hand off from one place to another. They'll go in your house, move certain things around that you have to notice, but they won't leave anything else disturbed. Phone calls, like I said, following you in traffic, those kind of things. Now, there is an element of people suffering from mental illness that think they're being gang stalked, but I just find it fascinating that I had it on one story that this woman put up cameras in her house and, you know, caught people going in and out of it. People thought she was crazy.
1: And they weren't stealing anything. They were just moving stuff around, opening drawers just to make her go crazy.
3: Well, that was a very common tactic used by the Stasi in East Germany to fuck up political enemies of the state. They'd do exactly that while people were at work. They'd break into a home. They'd move shit around, hide stuff just to make them think they were losing their minds. That's from a very old playbook.
4: And that goes to the conditioning thing. I think we're experiencing this, the same thing, but on a mass scale. When you know something's not right and you know it's not right, but it's kind of hard to prove. It's like when you come in, just imagine you put your cups on the left hand side and your plates on the right hand side cabinet and you come home and they're opposite. You'll start questioning your sanity. It's like, hold on. Am I crazy? I mean, I know somebody didn't just come in here to just rearrange my dishes, but, that has to screw with your head. And I think that's what's happening now that's the point I was making with Adam on the last episode was he was saying, why don't they just have bodies then? It's like, we're to the point now they don't even need bodies. It's just people eat the media up.
1: That's my point with the Boston bombing. It's like, why kill anybody besides your patsies?
4: And you technically can't go to jail if you get caught. I mean, because you just say it's a drill. It's like, oh, it was a drill. My bad. You know, that kind of thing. Mm-hmm. But if it goes off without a hitch, oh, it was a real attack. And I'm not going to say, I'm not trying to negate that there aren't real shootings, because Christopher Dorner was a real shooting that nobody talks about. And I wanted to talk about it when you brought manifestos.
3: Let's talk about that, because I lived through that one in L.A. here.
4: Yeah, and the way they just burn him up inside the house. I mean, he was no threat to them. I mean, we've seen them do, 3-4-day standoffs. It was it's been there a few hours. Light it up.
2: That's one where they chased the guy up into a cabin in the mountains and, threw smoke rays and just set the whole thing on fire and stood there and watched it.
4: Exactly. And burn him up. I mean, sacrifice them, for lack of a better word, on live TV.
3: But before they did that, I think he was rolling around in a late model white, I think it was a white Ford F-150 truck. And, that was the description that went out.
2: Oh, they were stopping people grabbing them out of trucks and stuff. I remember
3: they weren't just grabbing them out. A couple of LAPD pulled up behind,
2: they shot some poor lady,
3: women in a,
2: blue, cleaning lady in a Toyota.
3: Nissan pickup truck. And they shot the fucking, it looked like Bonnie and Clyde's car when they got through with it. Okay. That's how insane they went to get that guy.
1: I thought it was a Plymouth Laser.
2: Well, maybe that they thought he stopped. He was wearing a mask. He painted his truck and made it smaller.
3: There you go.
2: Yeah. Oh, it's a good disguise. That's why we got to shoot him.
3: And they even had somebody had audio of the commander in charge when he went up in the mountains there saying, okay, light it up, just fucking burn this guy out. So that was no accident.
4: It was mesmerizing because I've never seen, of course, with cop killers, they're going to be extra aggressive with you.
3: Sure.
4: And kill you if they can. I mean, if they can justly do it, but he was no threat to them. It was kind of like we got the place around it. We can wait him out. It was like, nope. It was like raw daylight. It was like they just lit the cabin up and just burned him alive. And the crazy thing about that case was, one, the manifesto, nobody really talks about that, but he's also a certain profile of people that say, okay, I'll go do this heinous thing, but this act is going to bring attention to whatever the issue is. You know what I'm saying? They feel just about, we saw, the Unabomber. He was that type of profile. The guy that supposedly spread AIDS, the dentist, I forget his name, down in Florida and back in the '80s. He was the same thing. He was giving all the patients AIDS so they would look deeper into the conspiracy of AIDS. And this guy was the same kind of profile. So as I said, where I opened up at, lumping all these things into mass shootings or whatever, it's kind of like, it's crazy guy. I mean, some of these people are crazy, driven crazy.
1: I agree.
4: Not to give them any kind of cop out, but you know, if you're being gang stalked or, you know, messed with, in some kind of ways, people can be driven crazy or made chemically crazy, like you were saying about, with the drugs.
1: Mm-hmm. To your
4: which
1: point.
4: I want to say one more thing before because I think about things as you were saying them.
1: Yeah.
4: What does this play into the shootings that they don't call mass shootings, like in Chicago and places like that? You know, they just call gang violence. Mm-hmm. No, it's kind of like it's, you could have 5, 6, 8 people shot in Chicago. It's like, oh, it's gang violence. It's never a mass shooting. And we saw this with, down in Texas where the kid shot the other kid at school. It was like this great debate on whether it was a school shooting or not. It's like, no, that's not a school shooting. It's like,
1: I think if it happens at school, you could easily say it was, but yeah.
3: Yeah.
2: Well, but it did, but that kid was like out on bail the next day.
3: Yes.
4: Yeah, that's what I'm saying. He's like, they were out on bail the next day, and they were hard debating to say, this was not a school shooting. Mm-hmm. This is not a school shooting. It's like, that's weird. For the same people that lock kids under their desk, for a guy 7 miles away, now we're going to not call this a school shooting that happened, a shooting that happened inside of a school. I mean, it's just strange, very strange what they do with the media.
1: I don't know. I'm sure you guys remember this one. Not this past Christmas, but the Christmas before here in not my neck of the woods, early Christmas morning, like a whole block of Nashville blew up.
3: Oh yeah.
1: And there was,
2: it was definitely not because the giant AT&T switching center was there.
1: Yeah. And there was there was reports of a firefight and people hearing gunshots. I don't know about any of that. I haven't seen any hard proof of that. But the one thing that there's video of and people said they heard was like the whole block, you could hear this loudspeaker going, if you can hear this message,
2: you're too close. Yeah.
1: Evacuate the area immediately. And that went on for, you know, a couple minutes and then boom, the whole thing blows up. And, you know, within an hour of that going on, Christmas morning, I'm looking at it and I'm like, what the hell's going on? And that video shows up. It's just, and then later on they said it was some guy who killed himself in the van and he was believed in lizard people. I remember that one being a big talking point. Oh, the guy believed in lizard people. But what's weird is if you look at all the street camera videos, the explosion doesn't emanate from his truck. It emanates like, you know,
2: from a sewer grate next to him.
1: Yeah. Like a good chunk of the way away from the truck.
3: Yeah.
1: You go frame by frame. So yeah.
2: So it's interesting because I do remember when that happened. I remember, a couple of weeks ago, so we were visiting relatives and, you know, don't watch the news here because why would you? But, they just, you know, they're the sort of relatives who just sit down in front of the TV and just absorb whatever information they need to. And, it was CBS or NBC or one of them did like a 1 year retrospective on that. And I was like, oh, let's see what they say here. And all they did was talk about some like crazy cat lady whose apartment was destroyed and how bad she felt because she can't live in this nice building that they were working so hard to renovate and blardy, blardy, blard. And I'm like, and they didn't mention anything about the explosion, anything about the, you know, the guy, the perpetrator, any of the theories behind it, any of that. They're like, they just completely, ignored every aspect of it, almost as if they made a huge effort to do that, be like, all right, we have to do a 1 year to say we did, but we're going to focus completely on this lady, and ignore everything about the actual event itself. It was very weird.
4: Also in that case, everything blew up except the building that the truck was right beside.
3: Yes.
4: Like what kind of building was that? Nobody, like what was that? What, and no calls were missed. No service was out. For it to be an AT&T building, you know,
1: yeah, the Batman building is what the locals call it. No, I,
2: well, yeah, cause he was like a block away. He was like, he missed by a block or something. So there's
1: everything a lot of questions about that about. Was weird. Yeah. And the eeriest part is the warning that everybody was told to evacuate before it. Yeah. Now that reminded me of something about the Boston bombing. I mean, there's so much about the Boston bombing, but one of the things that's crazy is, like, there's this huge explosion, and you see the video of it, you see the, like, all, like, the, you know, frame by frame of people taking pictures, which is weird that you can see all these people with other cameras taking pictures of victims just bleeding out alone on the ground. It's like, why don't you put your camera down and help this person? But,
3: that's the new America.
1: Well, yeah.
2: You get it on TikTok.
1: There, yeah. The tables, there's, like, red Solo cups, beer bottles, you know, just stuff that is completely undisturbed before and after the explosion. And it's like the explosion is right there. And after the explosion, you tell me this red Solo cup is still in the exact same spot on this table. while all these people are just, you know, their jeans are blown up, even though their legs are fine for the most part, their jeans are just shredded. Like it doesn't, and there's no chain of evidence with the videos of you seeing like, people, like there's no video of people losing limbs from start to finish. It's like, you know, you see the explosion and then there's different video of people without limbs. There's no chain of evidence there. And then another thing, and this will be my last thought on the Boston bombing. I'm sorry to backtrack. Do you guys remember the Family Guy episode that came out 2 or 3 weeks prior?
2: If it wasn't like in 2002, no, I wasn't watching Family
1: Guy. Oh yeah. Well, I'm not a big fan of Seth MacFarlane, to be clear, but there was an episode of Family Guy and people, it was going all around right after the Boston bombing on Facebook and YouTube, and it was two separate clips, and this is how, like, they were able to debunk it, saying it was a hoax, is because from the same episode, people put two separate clips back to back. And no one, I don't think anybody was claiming it was the same clip, but that, you know, then all the fact checkers can say, oh, it's a hoax. But it is two clips from the same episode. One clip is Peter Griffin at a bar dialing phone numbers, and then two bombs go off. That's one part of the episode. And at the other part of the episode, Peter Griffin is just driving his car through the Boston Marathon, and with just a path of bloody carnage behind him. So I don't know if that's predictive programming, coincidence. I don't know, but the two explosions thing is the biggest thing, and the Boston bombing also being referenced in there. Could be a coincidence, but it's still.
4: One last thing I would like to mention on the Boston Marathon was the rice cooker was a meme, and Amazon came out and said, well, it was a news story about Amazon. It was like, a guy ordered a rice cooker and washers, and that sent off an alarm at Amazon that he could be a potential bomber. And I remember that. I was like, wait, what? I think that was letting them know, like, Amazon is watching what you're putting in your cart. But that was an actual news story. Like, the guy had bought, like you know, added pressure cooker or a rice cooker and washers, you know, or some kind of metal components in his cart, like, minutes apart, and that, like, set off a red flag somewhere.
2: Yeah, I mean, that stuff's a little weird if they start watching that stuff. Just as I'm looking for news here, so apparently the Boston Marathon bomber, Jokhar Tsarnaev, collected $1,400 in coronavirus relief funds, so he's been ordered to pay those back.
1: Oh. Wait a minute, I didn't even know he was still alive.
2: Well, the one brother was shot and killed during the manhunt, and the other one was sentenced to life in prison or something.
1: Is he able to talk yet?
2: I don't know.
1: I didn't follow up on it. Like, I just followed, like, the current day stuff.
3: Yeah.
1: I remember he was, like, checking his hair in the security camera in his cell, and then he, like, flipped off the camera when he realized it was a camera. Something like that.
3: Maybe you get him on the show if he talks, Chris.
1: Good.
3: Be a good, good that'd be, get.
1: Oh, that'd be stellar. Again, yeah, see if I can I'll just start reaching out to, I'm sure, I mean, the Q Shaman just did a show with Channel 7 from jail.
3: That was pretty good. There you go.
1: Not that that guy is comparable because I don't think he hurt anybody, but, he was scary. He was yelling and standing around, doing stuff, being disruptive.
2: So just real quick, I do want to throw this out there because it's my personal theory, but on the Boston bombing in particular, I 100% believe that was designed to be yet another in these line of, you know, 6 week cycle. Hey, we got the guy, you know, we're doing a great job sort of thing. Where the FBI is involved and they teach this guy how to do stuff. And it sounds like the Tsarnaev brothers were smart enough that they looked at this and went, well, wait, this thing isn't going to work. But if I do this and this and this to the pressure cooker, now it will work. So let's go do that, because they get these guys and they spin them up with ideology and convince them to do these terrible acts. But they always do it with, you know, the bombs that don't work, or they just, you know, the fake bombs, and they say, you know, dial this beeper number and that'll set it off. And as soon as they do it, they go arrest the guy, or they help the guy get a gun sort of thing at the local gun store sort of thing. So I 100% believe that's what this was. They were setting this guy up. This is why all these various troops were around, and all why the various federal agents and state agencies were there, so they could swarm and arrest and say, see, look, we had advanced knowledge, we knew this was going on, we were following these guys, we got them just in the nick of time. Also, we need a bigger budget next year. But this guy actually made it happen, and they had to quickly pivot to the, oh shit, this actually went off, and now we gotta run around and get this guy at, you know, it in no uncertain terms, that guy does not reach a courtroom. So, you know, the older brother, who I'm pretty sure was the patsy, the older brother was shot and killed. So, and the younger brother seems like he was a little more, for lack of a better term, kind of innocent in the thing. And I say innocent, not in that he didn't do it, but innocent, like he didn't understand what he was involved in. And now is a true patsy. And it's like, nope, because your brother was the bad guy doing all this stuff, you're in jail for life. So that's my theory on it.
3: So he was not aware that it was a kind of an inside job. So
2: yes, I think he was just kind of helping out his, he looked up to his brother.

0: But the Boston one, like I said, is the one that if any of them are fake, and as in like totally fake, I think that that would be the one. Stuff like Vegas, Sandy Hook, Parkland, I think, you know, they have a bunch of guys just mow people down, and then some, you know, idiot patsy takes the fall, whether it's a student or somebody else. Now, I know we did have crisis actors in the show art, so we kind of need to talk about them for a little bit.
1: Okay.
2: What do you or laughing parents. At some point, we got to get to Vegas, right? We're going to do Vegas, aren't we,
0: Chris? Yeah, after the donation break.
2: Okay.
0: But, I mean, I know you guys, Mo and Larry, have hard outs soon, so I don't want to hold you hostage for Vegas unless you really want to stay. But, because we're going to be going for a while longer, I'm sure. You got two mystery guests coming for Vegas. Cool. But, I don't know, what do you...
3: One of which is not Joe Karzanayev from jail?
0: It's Hulk Hogan. I just got to go pick him up at the Red Onion. But yeah, I don't know, crisis actors. Like, I know, like I said, the guy in the cowboy hat at the Boston bombing, I think, is one. I think Lena Wynn could have been one at the Boston bombing. But as far as, you know, throughout tragedies, and then you see Craigslist ads for literal crisis actors. Those could be hoaxes in themselves. I don't know. But I don't know. What's your guys' take in general on whether or not crisis actors are real? And, of course, every scenario is different. But
2: yeah.
4: So I guess the most famous example would be, which he wouldn't be a crisis actor, but that's the one people point to, is the father in Connecticut, right? That's like the go-to when people try to point it out, where he went from laughing to crying instantaneously. I think that would be the...
0: Yeah, he's laughing and joking around with people, and then right as soon as the interview starts, he breathes heavy, which is an acting technique, and then starts fussing. Now,
4: I think I just want to point out that would be the most famous example I can think of in recent history.
0: Yeah, and I don't want to go open the Connecticut can of worms on this episode, but just as a complete hypothesis, what if they kill the kids at the school, kill the parents, disappear all of them, and then have actors come in with fake stuff? I mean, that's just that's completely off the walls, off the rails, but I wonder if that could be possible.
4: I guess when you have a bunch of people like that, you know, a bunch of victims, I guess just going to go on the, you know, they're innocent but still acting. What I mean by innocent is they are truly victims, but they see an opportunity in the situation.
0: Yeah.
4: And there, of course, I mean, when you have a large population of people, you know what I'm saying, victims like that, I'm sure you can scan through. Let's just say everything was on the up and up in any of these situations. You scan through, like, who do we got? And it's kind of like, you know, you're going through and see who makes the best characters for this story. And it's like, oh, well.
0: Or in that case, who has an IMDb page, which a lot of them did.
4: Yeah. And that's the thing. And you see this oftentimes in just local news, local shootings. You know, they'll put the eccentric cousin on there. You know, that, you know, he's not even like a sibling or anything to the victim, but like he's eccentric. So let's bring him to the forefront, you know, because it'll make for a better story.
0: A completely innocent example of this is, do you remember the local news report where people saw a leprechaun in a tree?
5: Could have been a crackhead.
2: No.
0: You know what I'm talking about?
2: Where was that?
0: It was like Alabama, and all these people, like in the suburbs, are talking about how they saw a leprechaun. This old lady goes like, it could have been a crackhead up in the tree. And like, but everybody says it was a leprechaun. And it's like this, you have to see it. It's like an amazing local news report that's like, you know, a couple minutes long. But I mean, on a scale of what you're just talking about, Mo, that's like, I mean, clearly intentionally, like there's some people say they saw a leprechaun. Let's just get the most like wacky people we can and interview them. And that's an innocent version of what you were just saying.
4: Yeah. And let's just say this take, for instance, this guy we talked about and, or say a person like him, it might be like, he might not have been that involved kind of dad or whatever, but it's like, oh, he's pretty interesting. So we're going to put him as the, you know, the face of the parents, you know, because, you know,

0: maybe the rest of the people are boring. You gotta remember the media is making a product at the end of the day. I think that's lost on us oftentimes. It's like, do we put the, you know, the actual grieving mother, or do we bring forward, you know, the, you know, the aunt that's kind of, you know, weird. Let's go with the aunt. No, cause she's going to give us more interesting. She's going to go, you know, be sensational. Did he put his mute button on again?
1: Guarantee he did every time.
2: Yes.
1: Don't use that cough button. That's not what that's for.
3: God damn it.
2: Chris, come back, Chris.
1: Damn, dude, stay away from that mute button.
3: I'm just talking to myself like a crazy person. All right. Let's reset here.
4: I'm going to go to break. I'm going to come back. I'm going to go to break. We're going to come back. Yo, yo, yo, I got guns. I'll hurt you. I'll take you down. I'm a dangerous thug.
3: Okay, so I don't know. As I was saying, went to myself and no one else. Well, I don't know, Mo and Larry, what time you guys have to get out of here. If you want, we can do Parkland before you go or whatever. I got a couple more things on the docket, or anything else you want to talk about before we take a break or
0: whatever. I have a few more minutes.
2: Yeah, right. I'm waiting on a text from my wife to summon me for pickup duty. So,
3: gotcha.
2: When I see that, I don't know. Could be longer than expected. I don't know.
3: All right. Well, let's run through, a little bit of Parkland here. This one, you know, Broward County, definitely spook central down there. It's like the Colorado of Florida as far as spooks go. Mm-hmm. So this one is, witness the day of a student. And the reason in this clip you're going to hear the audio change is because it's a video that shows the full footage. And then when you hear the audio sound a little bit more tinny, that's the TV showing the local news report, the part of the interview they actually aired. Parkland witness.
5: As I was going down the stairs, I heard a couple shots fired. Everyone was freaking out, saying that it was a gun. And as we were walking, the whole class together, I actually was speaking to the suspect, Nicholas Cruz. And as I was speaking to him, he seemed very... I don't know what the word I want to say is, but he was trouble in middle school, so I kind of joked to him about it and said, I'm surprised you weren't the one who did it, and he just gave me a huh. So that's really what happened.
6: You were walking down the hall. He had already fired at that time.
5: Yes, sir, with him.
6: Weren't you scared?
5: In the moment, I wasn't, because there was obviously definitely another shooter involved.
3: You can see why they left this part of the interview out of the local news report here.
5: But.
6: Oh, you think he was not the only one?
5: No, definitely not.
6: Why do you say that?
5: Because when shots were fired, I saw him after the fact. So, and the shots were coming from the other part of the building. So there definitely had to be two shooters involved, I believe.
3: I'll stop that one there. It's a little too long of a clip. Wow. But yeah, you get the idea. That one's, just, you know, it's one of those things. And, in this case, we don't have 56 witnesses like we did on, November 22nd, 1963, but we had a couple of.
1: Was this interview with this guy, was this before or after the dude rode his bike back to campus?
3: That's coming up. Yes. That's one of my favorite crisis actors. Alleged crisis actor.
1: You mean Harvard scholar?
3: Yes.
1: And pillow magnate.
3: Let me know if you guys can even hear this one, because this is like an NBC local news where this girl's being filmed, but it never made it actually onto the air. So it's like it's, you know, being filmed with kind of bad quality, not well mic'd. But if you can hear this, let me know if you can't. This is another student witness, NBC local.
7: All the kids to go outside so they can start shooting up. So they start shooting from the first floor up, because there's only two exits in the freshman building. So everybody started running to the other exits. So that's when the other shooter started coming up.
3: They told the kid, I don't know what that means. That's where every clip I could find starts, is her saying they told the kids to go outside so they could start shooting up. I'm assuming I'll
7: all the kids to go outside so they can start shooting up. So they start shooting from the first floor up. Because there's only two exits in the freshman building, so everybody started running to the other exits, but that's when the other shooter started coming up. So everybody, and then I thank God to this teacher who opened up her door, and like all of a sudden, she got shot in the arm trying to open the door. And then the other teacher, he got shot in the head trying to cut the other students. And it was like an hour, like it felt like years waiting for them. And then after all that, we finally got out, and like they started yelling at us to keep focused and pay attention ahead, the army people, because they didn't want to see the bodies that they hid in the corner.
3: The army people told us to look forward because they didn't want us to see the bodies that they hid. That could
1: well, be to be fair, that could be local police. I mean, if you've seen what they look like when they show up, they're wearing, you know, green for some reason. So
3: right. Yeah. That is very possible. And the most likely explanation. And then here's her saying there was definitely three shooters.
7: We finally got out, and like they started yelling at us to keep focused and to pay attention ahead, the army people. Because they didn't want us to see the corner. They were putting mats over them so we wouldn't see them. But there was dust all over the floor from
3: Just eyewitness accounts, the devil's advocate, are often very unreliable.
1: But that's two girls on the same day, just local news, right?
3: Yeah.
1: The one who passed the guy on the stairs and said it must have been somebody else, and then this girl who says there was at least three.
3: Yep. And the girl that passed him said there was at least two. This is the same student, I don't remember.
7: Came through and he started shooting the cabinet, and that's when he shot the teacher. And then he ran back outside to shoot the other teacher who was closing the other door for the kids. But he didn't get to close the door, and he was just there. And so we were all just sussing each other, like, shut up, just suck it up if you're crying, because we're not trying.
3: Now this, she is mic'd, and this is just, you know, footage that, from another camera that never got used, but this is riveting stuff. If you're NBC local news, why would you not include this testimony?
2: Because somebody told you to.
3: Yeah, exactly.
7: Trying to get shot because he was in the hallway yelling, hey, trying to taunt us and get us to say things, trying to get us outside. And that's when some other kid, like, he ran out because he thought it was free, but he got shot, and then we heard the groaning outside. And we couldn't do anything.
8: What was so the shooter? Tell me, besides, hey, what was he saying during
7: He wasn't doing anything. He was legit. He just ran up the stairs, started shooting. And you could see a bunch of kids just going down that way, but stopping. But because the other shooter was coming. So everybody was screaming and stuff. Everybody was trampling each other. Because they were like, hey, do you hear that loud banging sound? And we all thought it was like some kid joking on the stairwell because they're hollow. So he could just hit a stick and it sounds like it. But then we all were like, oh, this is real. So we all just started running. It was really bad.
8: Now, one student told me that the shooter was wearing a bulletproof vest and a helmet. Did you see that?
7: I saw some other kid. The other kid who came into the classroom, he was wearing some type of thing, and, like, I don't know.
3: And, So, Matt, like, the reporter even says, which never got aired, another student told me he had a helmet and a bulletproof vest, which all the security footage we see of Cruz, he definitely doesn't have that.
2: Interesting.
3: And then that student somewhat corroborates the story. Now, another big question, and I won't play the clip because it'd be faster to just bring it up. Why did it take the SWAT team 90 minutes to get in and rescue these kids? If this had been a bank robbery, they'd be there in 2 to 5 minutes.
2: They were trained by the Columbine police.
3: Yeah. It's like, that's an insane amount of time.
2: Yeah.
1: It almost makes you wonder, was there a mixed communication or a stand down order or something like that?
3: Well, there were drills going on that day. Like
1: 9/11. But I mean, even after they were like, hey, we need to get to this place, and they're like, it's taken care of. Oh, it's done. Whatever it is, you know, cause remember they famously had the guy who I think eventually, did he get fired or go to jail? The, school resource officer who ran away.
2: Well, wait a minute. That's another mystery because tell me this. How did Scott Peterson, who murdered his wife in the Bay Area and was in prison, get paroled and then get to Florida to become a cop to not respond to that situation? There can't be two of those.
3: Yeah, it's like when they move Catholic priest pedophiles from
1: church to church. He had blonde hair, remember?
2: No.
3: Now this clip.
2: Yeah, Scott Peterson, he was the hero of the moment there.
3: This clip made it onto ABC, but it disappeared real fast. I know Twitter started removing it, right when it went up, but this one is pretty enlightening.
9: Creative writing teacher Stacy LaPelle's class was playing music, writing love letters, when the fire alarm went off. As students filed into the hallway, she heard gunfire. The killing had begun.
10: I was about 2 feet away from my door. All of a sudden, I heard gunshots in the stairwell, which is about 20 feet away from my room. And then kids were screaming and then running back towards me and towards the end of the hallway. So I just went in this very strange autopilot mode where I pivoted on my feet. I unlocked my door, and the kids just started pouring in my room. I don't know how many kids were in there, but I was pulling them and getting them in and shouting at them to get in the room. And then I suddenly saw the shooter about 20 feet from me, standing at the end of the hallway, actively shooting down the hallway, just a barrage of bullets. And I'm staring at him thinking, why is the police here? This is strange, because he's in full metal garb, helmet, face mask, bulletproof armor, shooting this rifle that I've never seen before.
4: Wow.
3: Yeah, so what the hell was that?
2: What was that?
3: Wasn't Cruz, that's for sure. Oh, man. Maybe somebody already did this at the time, but did we reintroduce the Zodiac Killer when Nicholas Cruz, you know, Ted Cruz, Nicholas Cruz?
2: No,
3: I'm sure somebody thought of that
2: Bay
3: already.
2: Another Bay Area actor, yes.
3: I'm sure that's been done before. Oh, Mo, Larry, Curly, I mean, Cretchid, you guys want to talk about David Hogg real quick?
2: What can you say? I think Kretsch said it all with a pillow magnate, right? It's
0: right. So was he really a student or not a student? I mean, because I'm gonna be honest with you, with these cases like this, I don't really go down the rabbit hole because it never ends.
3: Yes, this one's tough, and this one I looked for a long time trying to confirm this. And it's impossible to do this original. I was like, where, and especially because Snapchat disappears. I was like, I want to find the original video of this to see if someone dubbed this over. Cause it's a Snapchat video of David Hogg with somebody talking. And then they zoom into his face and David Hogg says, shocking. And they're in the school. And I can't confirm if this is real or not, but listen to this.
11: All right. Really, Anthony?
12: Yeah, like he's not even supposed to be in our school. He's like 25 and he's from California, even though he's my debate partner. What the hell?
11: Shocking.
3: David Hogg goes, shocking. So that's weird. What the? And I can't confirm. That's everywhere. I can't confirm its authenticity, though.
1: So wait, who are they talking about there?
0: What was the official story of his position or? Because I heard that he graduated the year before. I heard he was much older than that. Some. Like I said, I didn't go down this rabbit hole. So
3: the context of the clip is his classmate.
0: Ears and eyes here.
3: Yeah, the context of this clip is his classmate is filming him on like Snapchat or something. It zooms in on his face and he's like, this guy's 25 from California and he's my debate partner for some reason. What's he even doing here? And David Hogg looks at the camera and goes, shocking. David Hogg really said shocking. I don't know if the other part was dubbed over as some kind of hoax. I can't say one way or the other. Wow. But it definitely was weird. Now, what am I thinking? I never even played the David Hogg intro.
13: Hang on. May remember this one from back in the day. It's called David Hogg Has No Adult Pubes. Woo!

guys are too much. David Hobbs. David Hobbs has no adult pubes. Sing with me, everybody.

0: Yeah. All right. It's a little
1: Where
0: Big
1: is
0: Bear
1: that
0: there.
1: From?
0: That is Owen Where Benjamin. Is from, Owen Benjamin. He actually got banned from Twitter for talking about David Hogg's pubes.
1: Did he really?
0: I believe this was after that, and he made a song about it. Hmm. Yeah. Now he lives in the woods and talks about Jews, so he's gone a little off the rails, but he's funny. He used to. Yeah. Anyway, let's not get into Big Bear there, Papa Big Bear. Owen. Okay. So what? Somebody had a question before I did the intro. Now I lost it.
2: Mike, what was the official, I just wanted to know what was the official story of this Hogg character, because I saw him, it was him, and,
0: what is the girl with the shaved head, Sofia Latinx, Gonzalez?
2: I about to say it was Latinx, I don't want to gender her because I don't know what gender she subscribes to, or, you know, that, they, them, and.
0: You talking about the one with the shaved head?
2: Yeah.
0: Yeah, yeah.
2: And it was a black girl. It was like three of them that popped up.
0: Mm-hmm.
2: And it was like, it was kind of like, who we got, who, it's same thing. Who do we have at the school that's really good? You know what I'm saying?
0: And Hogg was like a celebrity. I mean, Vice News did like an hour doc on him where he's cussing like up a storm, like cussing way more than anybody I've ever heard cuss. F the conspiracy theorist, F Alex Jones. He believes in gay frogs. F. David Hogg was like,
3: well, he's also the only one other than the shooter who has like his own Wikipedia page. So weird.
0: Yeah. Something, and his dad's FBI, which, you know, that could be a coincidence, but something weird is up with him. As far as to your question, Mo, I'm not sure. I believe the official story is he was a student who was there at the time of the shooting. And, but his own timeline is completely wonky. It makes no sense. Like, here's, David Hogg is filming himself in the closet at the time of the shooting. Well, supposedly at the time of the shooting, but he gets the timeline wrong even in this clip. But the weirder part of this clip is, well, one, he's whispering while everybody else around him seems to be talking in normal speaking volume. And he says, at first we thought it was a drill, but then it was a real shooting. So I'll play that just.
4: Right now we're in a school, an active shooter. It's not a drill.
5: This is not a school?
4: Yeah.
5: This girl's
4: like,
5: hello.
4: It's
5: 252.
4: Where are
5: you?
4: Fired one gun. We thought it was a drill initially, but it's not.
0: Why is he the only one whispering?
2: Good. I don't know. This was a weird one. This definitely was a weird one. The fact that they tried to make him like the, like a left leaning David, Ben Shapiro type.
0: Yeah.
2: That's kind of like how they tried to shape him that way. Like he was going to be the voice of the generation for, you know, the left.
0: Yeah, and he was like,
2: he was detonated by the,
0: he was a Greta. They made him into like a Greta type character.
1: Oh yeah. Yes. And they both came up almost at the same time.
0: Yeah.
1: Greta and David. But where is he? What happened to him?
0: I think he was off message, kind of like Greta was, and they kicked him to the curb. I can't remember, but he was attacking Biden for something at one point, stuff like that.
1: Oh.
0: But,
1: Joey.
0: This is a super cut, but this one was probably one of the most viral moments at the time. And it's, David Hogg not being able to remember his lines. But he also in this video talks about how they first thought it was a drill when they heard the gunshots and the fire alarm.
6: Because we had a fire alarm earlier that day and that was a drill. So we thought this was a drill too, just another.
0: And I guess I should have set this up better. He is not distressed. Like the reason he keeps cutting himself off and saying sorry, he's not, you know, teary eyed. He's not upset. It's like he's trying to get his line right, like you would see in a behind the scenes acting video. And this jumps around a little bit because it is like a super cut of it.
6: Because we had a fire alarm earlier that day and that was a drill. So we thought this was a drill too, just another one. Cause we have a lot of fire alarms, a lot of fire drills at the school. After we heard the first gunshot, we initially thought it was a drill. Actually, that was a bad choice.
7: It's okay, you're fine.
6: Actually, that was a bad choice because the janitor... Sorry.
7: It's okay, you're fine, David, you're fine.
6: Honestly, when I was going out, I was kind of in... I was in... Hold on.
7: It's okay.
6: When I was going out, I was in shock.
0: It's like he's trying to get the best take, you know? Make sure the take is right.
1: The guy with the slate in front of the camera and the slapstick.
0: Very strange. And it goes on. I can keep going for another, you know, minute or so.
2: The second voice in there said, we'll just, and it just kind of cut off right there. Like he was going to say, we'll just edit that out.
0: Oh, let me
2: like,
0: back
2: he
0: up.
2: He knows it's going to be spliced together.
0: How long ago was that?
2: Maybe about 10 seconds prior to you stopping it.
0: Let's back it up.
7: It's okay. You're fine, David. You're fine.
6: Honestly, when I was going out, I was kind of in, I was, when I was going out, I was in shock.
0: I don't know how to put this in perspective. You were saying, I don't know how to put this in perspective. So he's reminding
2: no,
0: me.
2: No, you had to back up
0: about.
2: A little bit. But he said, okay. We'll just, and then it kind of just, it cut off. I don't know what he was going to say, but it sounded like, he was assuring we'll him, like, it's okay. We'll just
0: edit this out. I'm sure is, what else could he be saying when he says that? You
2: know, right.
0: That's the most logical thing.
3: Did the other voice there also say, you were saying, I don't know the perspective, or you should say?
0: I think he said, you were saying, let's back it up again. This is, I'll put this in the show notes too.
3: He's getting like stage directions or something.
0: I can't find the full video of this. I can just find the super cut of it. I don't know if this got leaked by somebody or what.
6: I was going out, I was in shock.
7: Yes, hang on, I don't know how to put this in perspective.
0: You were saying, I don't know how to put this in perspective.
3: All right.
0: I can listen to it one more time. Zoom enhance.
6: So most of my friends.
7: I don't know.
6: When I was going out, I was in shock.
7: I don't know how to put this in perspective.
0: It sounds like you were saying to me. I don't know what you.
3: Almost mean. Like he's being told, say, you don't know how to put this in perspective. I don't know. But it's either way.
6: So most of my friends that made it out. One of them went into a bathroom in the same, I believe in the same hallway as the shooter. Well, hold on. One of them went into the same bathroom, I believe, as the hallway shooter. He was in there at the same time, and he was in the bathroom, and he didn't know if he was going to live.
0: I don't know.
1: That's because of the bathroom. Interesting word choice. Why does he identify the guy as the hallway shooters if like there was maybe a staircase shooter and a rooftop? Isn't that an odd choice? The hallway shooter?
0: Good catch. I didn't even notice that. That's why there's more than one of us. And then this is just when he was on, I think it was CBS, where he just completely destroys the timeline that he was setting up the day of.
6: On the day of the shooting, I got my camera and got on my bike and rode as fast as I could 3 miles from my house to the school to get as much video and get as many interviews as I could because I knew that this could not be another mass shooting.
0: Oh, so oh, wait, you knew wait, it was a wait, shooting.
2: Wait. Because I'm confused now. And maybe the listeners are too. He rode his bike to the school to hide in the closet? Because he thought it was a drill? I mean, am I missing?
0: Yeah. What the hell's going on? So yeah, he rode his bike. He's like, oh, as soon as I heard there's a shooting, I rode the 3 miles as fast as I could on my bike to the school. And then when I got to the school, I thought it was a drill. What?
2: Yeah, I hid in the closet because we thought it was a drill at first, but I came here because I thought it was a shooting.
0: I mean,
2: am I nitpicking here or am
0: no,
2: I? Am,
0: you can't can explain that away.
2: I'm confusion.
0: You can't explain that away as like, shell, like, it's not like his brains were scattered from shell shock bad enough to completely destroy his own narrative that he had built before that. It makes no sense.
1: Can you run that again, Chris?
0: Yeah. Let's pull it back up here. Okay.
6: On the day of the shooting, I got my camera. And got on my bike and rode as fast as I could 3 miles from my house to the school to get as much video and get as many interviews as I could. Because I knew that this could not be another mass shooting.
2: Because it was a drill. Like you thought.
0: It's just...
1: Weird.
2: Until you found out it was a real shooting. Like
0: I've just never... It just makes no sense. Like I just can't imagine a scenario other than he's lying where his stories would be that far connected from each other. Or disconnected. Right?
2: It doesn't even make any sense. I'm trying to figure out what happened here. How did he get into school?
1: I remember seeing that and think, go ahead, Mom, sorry.
2: No, I think we're having the same problem, but it's just, from the first clip you played when he was in the closet, at the school, not the other closet, that I thought he was like in school as a student. Heard the alarm, thinking it was a drill, hid, and then it, I'm just telling what I heard, and it found out it wasn't a drill. Now it seems like he's outside the school. Somehow he heard about the shooting. He gets on his bike, like, you know, Pee Wee Herman, and rides over to the school to do some investigating. You know what I'm saying? Like,
0: that's a good mental image.
1: It is.
2: How does these two things fit together? I don't understand how they fit together. And that's why I'm done with this rabbit hole. I want out.
1: Well, I remember when this thing played and trying to make sense of it myself. And what I took with, you know, from it, but it was very tenuous, was this guy. Okay. He was there for the actual incident himself. He's in the closet whispering into his own cell phone. Right. And then later on when everybody gets out of there, that's when he hops on his bike to go home and get his Nikon SLR or something, or, you know, some higher end video equipment so he can cover this properly. Is that what he's saying?
3: Yeah, that's one interpretation. And I would agree that it's almost like if he's flustered, if he's not speaking, you know, correctly, if he's having trouble processing, that's what he meant, was after the fact, they kicked us out of school that day early. As soon as I got home, I grabbed my good camera and I raced back to school to talk with people about it. Yeah. But it's like, it just doesn't come across that way genuinely, though. Hmm. Just weird.
2: And that's the key point right there, why they had to 86 this kid.
0: Well, wait.
2: Because he wasn't genuine at all, to the point where he seemed very opportunistic. Oh, and, you know, you've just lost a bunch of classmates to a shooting. And your first thing is, let me go grab my camera and be, you know.
1: Yeah.
0: And I don't think from what he says
2: here, something's wrong with him. And like I said, if there's something wrong with him, he can compartmentalize traumatic violence like that.
1: Well, the guy was not telegenic. I mean, he came across as very unlikable, always angry, unlikable. And that doesn't make for good television.
0: Yeah. So what you guys were saying just a minute ago is maybe he was, the shooting started when he thought, and at first he thought it was a drill, and then he went home to go get his camera and then came back. But I don't think that's how it comes across at all here. I'm going to play this again. Just listen. Maybe imagine in my head that this is what he meant. Oh, what? Huh. That's the song. Here we go.
5: On the day of the shooting, I got my camera and got on my bike and rode as fast as I could 3 miles from my house to the school.
0: Yeah, so it seems like he would include the fact that he left the school and then came back. Like, he doesn't start the story off that way.
1: Right. And another thing, a question that would be is, you would think that when the kids who were in that school lived to get out of there with their lives, you would think that the, you know, the authorities, whoever they are, would sort of grab them and say, hey, we want to talk to you a little bit, get a clear picture of what you just experienced for the record. Did they just do that? Say, okay, go home? I mean, that seems a little odd, doesn't it?
3: Well, or even if they are released to go home, hey, get out of here, go home, you know, go, you know, it's in the middle of the day or something like that, because I think it was earlier than normal school release. And he, okay, let's play along. He believes, okay, I write for the school paper or whatever it is. I'm going to get my good camera. I'm going to go back and I'm going to talk to people. Well, who's still going to be there?
1: Right.
3: So it's just, a whole bunch of things are just kind of weird on that whole scenario.
1: Yeah. Florida.
2: He was definitely very unlikable. Very, you made a that was the thing about with me. It was just like, he, and I say this, and you're saying, I said the same thing about Rittenhouse. They just look very punchable. And not that I want to punch them, but people just, like you said, it just gets a visceral reaction from people. And he's one of those type of characters that people had a visceral reaction to him, just like, I hate him. And that drove the, you know, need to want to expose him.
3: Yeah, this says the lockdown was initiated at 2:21 p.m. Students were released shortly thereafter. So, it sounds like just rather than trying to, because, I mean, you know how school districts operate. The same buses that pick up the the high school kids are the ones that pick up the junior high kids, which pick up the elementary kids. So they've got these structured schedules. So it's difficult to just say, hey, quit coming an hour early and get all these kids off of campus. So they probably just released them all and said, just, you know, get them off campus, clear the buildings. And, you know, and however he got home, but it's weird because that is never discussed. It's not as soon as I got off the bus getting home or as soon as my friends dropped me off at home. He doesn't say that. He just says on the day of the shooting, I grabbed my camera, which is just, it's just weird.
2: And my bike.
3: Yeah. And then I got on my bike and off I went. So, yeah.
2: Didn't have access to a car. So just going to hop on my bike. It just like, it just plays into the story. Like I just hopped on my bike. With my little press hat, my hat with my little press stuck in
3: the little tag and it says press.
1: The Matt Drudge hat.
3: Right? Went and got my dad's Trilby out of the closet, put a little press tag in there, got my camera with the big screw in, flash bulb, ran down there. What a scoop. I was like, come on, dude.
0: Extra, extra. Read all about it.
3: Yeah.
0: Oh man. Well, I think that's all I got on, David Hogg. So now I'll do the outro music.

0: One more time, you were killing it.
1: David
0: Hogg. This is amazing.
1: David
0: Hogg. David motherfucking Hogg. Not even one. Thank you, everybody. I love you. Thanks for doing that. Good night. Get home safe.
2: Yeah, get home safe, everybody. Well, I think I've kept you all hostage long enough, unless you want to stick around, Larry and Mo. You want to tell the people what you got coming up? I know, Mo, you kind of keep it under wraps for what your next show is, but obviously Wednesday.
3: I'll give you a sneak peek here.
2: Ooh, exclusive.
3: 74 is next.
4: 74.
2: That's okay.
5: Just an episode number. Yeah.
2: Yes. Yeah. Oh, I'm wondering. But there might be some numerology in there, or you just.
3: It could be.
2: You're talking about 74.
5: You're gonna talk about Nixon resigning. Yeah.
2: It's about the 74th president.
5: 74 is when Nixon resigned.
2: But yeah, that drops. It is a show coming up. Not a lost tape.
3: Yes, Wednesday. Yes. Yeah. We just did Lost Tapes last Wednesday, and the new episode drops this Wednesday.
2: 8 p.m. Eastern.
3: 8 p.m. if the weather permits, because we're getting a gang of snow here right now.
2: Mo, you always crush it, and thanks for coming out to hang again. It's always awesome to talk to you. You're the man.
3: I appreciate it, and nice to meet you too, gentlemen, as well.
4: Good to meet you, Mo.
3: With you maybe in the future.
4: Be fun. I like that.
3: All right, y'all have a great night. Have a great day, and I'll talk to you later.
2: Thanks, Mo.
4: See you, Mo.
3: All right.
5: Thanks, Mo.
4: All right, I'm going to exit stage left myself.
2: You got any sneak peeks on what's coming up? I know you just did a great episode about the guy that's gotten, 11 jabs?
4: Yeah, that's the one you got to check out. It's called 11 Jabs and Counting, Meet Jab Man.
5: Is this the guy who hires himself out or something like that?
4: Well, that's not been confirmed. You know, the stories that I read is that he just felt that this was like,
5: he just really likes the jab. Elixir.
4: He likes the fucking jab. It put the, you know, wood in his pencil or whatever. And he feels better. His back pain disappeared. So did his arthritis.
2: Are we sure this guy doesn't have a huge amount of stock in like Moderna or something?
5: Is this guy's name possible? David Hogg?
4: His name is actually, his last name is, his name is like Brahmadeo Mandal. And
2: this vaccine helped me grow pubes.
4: Exactly. He's a very interesting guy. But at the same time, we kind of morph from that in the episode into a question that nobody seems to be asking, but I do, you know, I'm sure at my own peril. And that is, you've got these enormous people and machines of big pharma, politicians, namely Joey, Fauci, who have made all these erroneous claims about the safety and efficacy of these vaccines, especially the efficacy. I mean, if you recall, the start was always 100% safe and effective. So a lot of people, based on that info, no doubt, to no fault of their own, because they believe their leaders, ran out, got themselves vaxxed, then jumped into the mosh pit or on a crowded bus or train, probably got, you know, sick, maybe severely sick, maybe died. You know, and in a nation of 335 million people, there's probably a lot of them followed that path.
2: Yeah.
4: Is Joey and Tony, are they at all culpable in some way for those deaths? So that's a question we're looking at.
5: To be fair, I don't think Joey is culpable for anything he says. First of all, he's just reading it off a teleprompter. And secondly, he gets that wrong. So
4: that's true. He does. Yeah.
5: He's got the guy in his ear going, no, just say it again. Say it again.
4: Say it again. Say it again. Yeah.
2: I liked also on the art, Larry, you had 11 syringes poking out of the guy on the episode art and one poke coming out of his butt. I thought that was a good, nice touch.
4: Thank you. Nice. Glad you picked up on that, Chris.
2: anything coming up? Obviously that LarryShow.com and wherever you can find podcasts.
4: Yeah, you know, just cruise on over there. There's 344 episodes for your listening and dining pleasure. So, yeah.
2: Beautiful.
4: Oh, and don't forget, if you like it, check out the new Lufta Larry merch. Yeah, that's for Leave Us the Fuck Alone. That's become the show's rally cry. People are really, really good. I mean, I can't make these things fast enough. People are ordering so quickly.
2: Lufta. I got to get one.
4: Be a Lufta, baby.
2: Leave us
4: the fuck alone. Yeah. So there it is.
2: Larry, it's always a pleasure. You're a legend.
4: Thank you so much. I love you. Great to be with you. Great to hang with you, Kretsch. And love your show, by the way. And
5: thank you.
4: Do it again sometime. Anytime you want. I always dig hanging with you.
5: Cool beans. Yeah.
4: All right.
2: See you, Larry. Guys.
4: Take care. Bye-bye.
2: And then, Cratchit, you're still sticking around, right?
5: Yeah, well, what do you got? You got magical guests showing up here shortly, yeah. Or what?
2: Yeah, we got two mystery guests. Should be here any time. I've given them the go-ahead. I want to do a brief donation segment, though. That's probably good. Formally thank Bags. And while I'm getting that ready, you want to tell the people, obviously you're on OBDM twice a week co-hosting. Unless you don't want to tell the people about it. That's fine, too. Oh.
5: Yeah, well, hold on. Let me check. Click this. So yeah, we do. Well, I'm clicking through other clips, and I don't want them all firing through the system here. But anyway, yeah, so we do 17 OBDM shows a week. We pick the best two and release those. Join us, OBDM pod. That's short for Our Big Dumb Mouth. It's a term that Mike came up with. What? Shoot. I think we're trying to guess is we're guessing is 2007, 2006, sometime in there. So almost 15 years or thereabouts. Coming up on show 1000, I think we're looking at April or May for 1000. So a lot of shows out there.
2: That's huge.
5: But yeah, you know, kind of a mix of conspiracy, paranormal, you know, aliens. We talked about Hollow Earth this last episode. We do some politics in there, some yelling at people, and also some general goofball news. And we try to stay up with most recently. We've been doing a lot of fast food news.
2: You got any jalapeno work?
4: I was eating jalapenos during the break.
5: No jalapenos. jalapeno we didn't discuss it much on the show, but I did. I did take one for the team, and I did go have that Arby's Diablo sandwich sort of thing. I mentioned that briefly, but yeah, it's anyway. So yeah, OBDM, you can join us OBDM pod. 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
2: Don't
5: a couple
2: tell
5: of
2: people
5: times.
2: About that. We fixed that before anybody knew about it.
5: So, if you want to hear 6 minutes of an empty room? There it is. So, yeah, it happens. Yeah.
2: Well, yeah.
1: That doesn't sound too good.
2: All right.
5: I agree, Alex. It's not great.
6: I got a pirate radio set at the swap meet, so I will bring to this neighborhood a non-stop talk alternative. A constant barrage of eye-opening conspiracies and ad-libbed innuendi. Too bad there's only 24 hours in a day. Or is there?
2: Oh, yes. Let's thank some producers.
6: Well, folks, earlier I made some comments that were deemed insensitive by one of my key sponsors, Dale's Deadbug. Who pulled all his ads, coward. And I can't drum up any news sales since I'm stuck behind this f***ing microphone 24 hours a day. So, I have been forced to sell the station to Mexican interests. Viva la revolucion, Octavio.
7: Buenos días, amigos. Presentamos el rey de la polka, Flaco Jiménez, con el bolón ping-pong.
2: So as previously discussed, Bags, big shout out to Bags for the show art. He keeps outdoing himself. It's crazy. And he's at Bags Draws on Instagram. I believe he's taking commissions. He's the best. He's the best, of the best, I think. Legend and love. I've been on a dribble art kick, I guess would be the better phrasing for that. So yeah, and then, of course, Booberry, who should be here any moment, also producing because he's recording a backup, which is always very helpful. Yes.
8: We have who the hell is Booberry?
1: Booberry yeah, wants some action. Guy?
2: We have two financial donors of the podcast today, starting with, if I can pull it up because I'm an idiot. Oh, jeez, oh, man. Oh, jeez. Shit. Oh, fuck.
1: Shit.
2: Okay, here we go.
1: Fuck.
2: Oh, okay, yeah. Coming in from Trundlebed. And he leaves a note. He comes in with $13.37. He says, good show, old chap. Thanks for shitting my ass. Trundlebed on OBDM Disco. Piss. So he's a piss army guy too. So thank you, Trundlebed. Be an associate executive producer. And I need to come up with maybe a shrine on the website for this next donation or something to that effect, because blowing the previous record out of, well, not blowing out of the water, but beating Darren O'Neill's previous record of a $100 donation on our 100th show, which is the show when we finally set up a donation page, beating that record is Sir Mittens of a World Distant. Oh, Earl Mittens. I'm sorry. Earl Mittens of a World Distant. Me and him been texting back and forth recently. He's a good guy. Good dude. He said no note this time, but he donated $1, $2, $3, $4, $5, $123.45. So thank you. That's huge. I need to get the biggest donor of all time shrine set up as its own page on the website. I think I'm going to have to do that. Put all their links there. Anyway. So yeah, that's the producer segment, and big thanks. And we're on the No Agenda stream broadcasting right now, but typically we're at podtard.com, all times, all places, all over the place. One or two shows a week, always at random times, based on the guest. But I try to go live at 4 p.m. Eastern every Wednesday. And is it just me here? Am I talking to myself?
9: No, I got you.
10: Oh, I like money. Yeah, I like money, though.
11: Are you ready to rock, Blueberry?
2: How you doing, Boobs?
9: I'm good. I'm good. Hell of an intro starting out there. That was probably one of your best. I mean, all aboard the hype train. Choo-choo.
2: I put a couple plums and peaches in there.
9: Plums are peaches, and peaches are plums.
2: I like Mike saying that better than I like Samoa.
9: Hell yeah. Well, good show so far. Really enjoying it. Lots of stuff to sit here and digest, chew on.
2: Yes. Yes. Thanks for joining. And I believe our other guest might be here soon. I don't know. I don't even know what's happening anymore.
9: I don't even know what's going on, man.
2: Yeah. But anyway, Boobs, did you have anything you wanted to talk about as far as this stuff goes? I know I think you've been listening most of the time, so you probably have some thoughts.
9: It just makes me remember the trip to Columbine that we took right after the, after that Columbine shooting happened. We were going to school, maybe half an hour away at the time. Of course I was in elementary school and not in high school, but, my dad actually printed up the memorial banners for the Columbine massacre. So he went to go, check out where they had hung them and whatnot. And yeah, it's a tragic event. I was actually talking to him about it when I was visiting a couple of weeks ago. He was telling me stories of, like, you know, they would have the most popular girl in school there. Her vehicle, which was still parked the day that it was still parked in the same spot from the day that it happened. I think we maybe went like 2 weeks after the fact. And, you know, there's all of these memorials and heartfelt messages and pictures posted up around the popular girl's car. And meanwhile, all the other nobodies that had ended up getting shot, there was nothing for them. People had just forgotten them. But what I remember the most is I learned what those little, the steel wire grids that you see in windows, you know what I'm talking about? It's like the break-in security measure. You see all those crisscrossed wires embedded in,
2: like, inside
9: glass.
2: The glass?
9: Yeah.
2: Yeah, I've seen that. Yeah,
9: yeah. I just remember being... naturally, it was in elementary school, like I said, and just freaking the fuck out because the shooting took place, you know, not even 15, 20 miles out. And the teacher was trying to calm down the classroom, and that's when she explained that, oh, yeah, you know, there's all this steel wire in the windows. There's no way anybody could ever get through this. You're safe. It's safe and effective.
2: Safe and effective.
9: Yeah. Yeah.
2: And that kind of reminds me of the, like, the masks, the meme of the mask being compared, the mask blocking COVID. The meme was it blocks it as well as a mosquito going through chicken wire.
9: Mm-hmm.
2: That's kind of what, I guess it's a little sturdier than chicken wire what they use in the glass, but.
5: About a year and a half ago, I was visiting, some relatives in the Northwest, and they had, you know, most of the Northwest was on fire, as they do every year, because in order to save the planet, they don't do any sort of forest mitigation anymore. And then all it takes is, you know, one lightning strike or whatever, and the entire place gets set on fire. But this was during COVID, and people were wearing masks, and they made some comment on the news about how going outside with just your mask on because of all the smoke is not safe. The smoke particulates will get in. You can get that in your lungs and all that stuff. And I pointed out to him, I said, yeah, and what do you think is larger, a smoke particulate or a virus? So why are we wearing these masks again? And they were like, but the man on the TV says, yep.
9: Stop thinking, damn you. We don't want.
5: Like, if you're ever wearing a mask and you walk past somebody who's smoking a cigarette and you can smell it through the mask, it's like, okay, think about it.
9: I make it a point that I'm always trying to hit, where I take my cigarette smoke and I blow it directly in someone's face that's wearing a mask.
5: I thought you were going to say that you smoke behind the mask and people can just see the smoke come out anyway. So
2: that's what the people were doing with the vapes. I like those videos.
11: Plums.
9: How you doing, Cretchen?
11: Yes.
5: Doing all right.
9: Nice.
5: Well, Chris, I was going to ask you on the intro that you ran, the intro mix. Is that one of your creations, or where'd that come from?
2: I used some CC BY royalty free music and just jammed a bunch of stuff in
5: there. Layered all the clips in there. Okay, yeah. I'm glad I was muted, because I muted during that as you were running that. I'm glad I was, because when you ran the sumo mo mo mo mo mo mo mo mo part, but it was just Mike trying to translate it. It cracked me up to no end. So if I was live, you could have grabbed the ISO audio of that for another great big belly laugh, which by the way still amuses me. You have that one in there too. So
2: I have. Okay. Well, while I'm here, while we're talking about this, I probably should do both versions. I have two versions here.
11: Plums are peaches, and peaches are peaches, and plums and peaches are both types of peaches.
2: Then here's the second time.
5: Wait. Let me translate that into Japanese. Perfect Japanese.
2: Okay.
5: Sumomomomomomomomomomo.
2: This is correct.
5: Mm-hmm.
2: Then he takes another crack at it, even though I think he kind of nailed it the first time. But this time he starts off, and then he starts over again here.
11: Plums are peaches, and peaches are peaches. Plums and peaches are both types of peaches.
2: Nailed it. Well, I'll give it up. He's supposed to be coming on any time now. So our other mystery guest is Midnight
5: Gun. I didn't know they were mystery guests, because I spoiled him in the OBDM chat like 3 hours ago. So.
2: Oh, I don't know. I was mainly doing that because they aren't on the artwork for the episode. And I was like, well, shoot. Now Baggus has to fit two more names in there. I don't know how he's going to do it. Really fine print. Get a magnifying glass on your favorite podcast app.
5: I did check when I saw the second one. I was like, did he just make my name smaller? Is that all he did?
9: But, no. He can just put it on the backside of the art.
5: Written in pencil.
9: Yeah,
5: close enough.
9: And also,
2: well, while we're waiting on Mike to see the bat signal, I mean, really, all I have left is Vegas, but it's a lot. It's like everything we've already covered combined, as far as clips. And
5: you said you do want to stay away from what's that? Connecticut, whatever it's called.
2: Yes. I mean, we could. I have stuff on that, but I want to really get that one right. So I'm going to do that later on, probably with Dean Reiner, I think, and maybe somebody else. Is that one? That's one of those ones that's so verboten that I really want to make sure I do that one justice.
5: No, I think that's fair. It's also, you have to be, because that one is so, I don't know what, was prickly to start looking into for all the conspiratorial reasons as well as the political reasons, that you want to make sure that you're giving it appropriate attention, I guess.
2: So. Yeah, and for pretty much all the interviews with that I watched and all the news clips and everything about the shootings, like the top comment is always welcome to the CIA FBI watch list, lads, or like I've watched this too many times, I'm on a watch list now. I was like, oh. Well, luckily I was already on a watch list, so.
5: I was going to say, if you put those two words, Sandy Hook, in the episode title when you do that one, you're on a list.
2: For sure.
12: Sandy Hook fake.
5: Yeah, just put those three words on there. You're done.
9: You know what? I've had enough of this digital life. I think I'm going to take my exit. It'll come up
5: when you're like applying for a job in 3 years. They'll be like, oh, yeah, so.
2: See, you don't understand. I'm a comedic crisis actor.
9: So could you explain what podtar.com is to us, please?
2: It's the live extension of shitmyass.com.
5: Yeah, I know that your email address is big old dildo at shitmyass.com. Did you want to maybe update that to something a little more more friendly? But
2: yeah. fuck.com was like $3,000, and fuck.com was like tens of thousands of dollars for the domain. Hmm. I got shit my ass for $7.
5: That's cheaper than normal.
2: Yeah.
5: Because I mean, I'm guilty of that myself, of buying a bunch of random ass domains and redirecting them back to things as things come up, because it's like, it's $10, whatever. Screw it, I'll do it. But
9: does Bigfoot took my virginity still go to OBDM? Bigfoot took.
5: I don't know. I think we let givingmeanobber.net let that one go.
2: .net .com was just already taken, I guess.
5: That's always also the amusing thing. You go look up some of these domains as a joke domain, and someone's already got it. You're like, what the hell?
2: You could do givingmeanobber.biz. .edu. What's it take to get a .edu?
5: That is actually a very difficult one, because as part of a joke thing, I looked into that a while ago. It's run by an organization that's like through the Department of Education, like co-runs it with a group called, what the hell are they called? Education. There's some like nonprofit that's a big like think tank that kind of, Department of Commerce, I think maybe is part of that. I don't know.
2: So it would be hard for like a racist site like Stormfront to get the domain. The Christchurch shooter was awesome.edu. Probably not too easy.
5: Getting .edu and like in the UK, getting like ac.uk and a bunch of other ones. It's like getting .gov. It's like you can't just drop in on that one.
2: I would love a .gov. Oh, that'd be awesome.
5: Yeah. Give me a knobber.gov.
9: Giving me a knobber.you and me.
2: Wow. Look how thick that is.
5: Bring up look how thick it is.
2: We'll just start doing OBDM until Mike shows up.
5: I wonder.
2: We're going to do your show until you show up.
5: Could you get look how thick that is.gov?
2: Now, 4 inches thick.edu could make sense.
9: Oh, man. Look at the size of that education.
1: Who wishes to kneel before me?
2: Look. All right. Well, I think we should start in on Vegas, unless anybody else has any other plans. We could talk about websites all day. all in favor?
9: I'm game.
2: All opposed? No, the motion passes. All right. This one is Teen Vogue the day after the shooting. Just as I got a couple.
5: Wait, Teen Vogue is where you're getting your news from?
2: This is good. This is
5: how
2: this
5: was the report, coverage on Tiger Beat?
2: This report is right for all the wrong reasons here.
13: Early this morning, a mass shooting took place in Las Vegas.
2: Right off the bat, does between 10 and 11 p.m. qualify as early this morning when you're reporting on it the next day?
5: Look, you guys, this was totally a bad thing. We can't have this.
2: I don't understand why she says early this morning when it was between 10 and 11. And it's not like even it's on the, you know, it's in West Coast time, so it's not like it could be a time difference thing either.
5: Well, she's not good at she public school, and she's young, and she never understood the AM PM thing.
2: Yeah. Well, yeah. Anyway.
13: Early this morning, a mass shooting took place in Las Vegas with at least 50 people confirmed dead and hundreds more injured. Hey there, I'm Brittany McNamara, and this is your Weekly Take. Shots were fired at a country music festival taking place in Las Vegas. Reportedly, the shooter fired from the 32nd floor of the Mandalay Bay Resort and Casino while victims were across the street on festival grounds.

0: there are secret groups out there plotting these horrible attacks, it's easier to believe that these were spontaneous and that there's nothing that could have been done to prevent them. Here's the thing, though. Mass shooters don't emerge from vacuums. The Las Vegas sheriff stated that it was too early to call the attack like physically? On the terrorism.
1: I got like my Kirby shop vac. And I was just vacuuming and Dylan Roof just popped out.
2: Yeah, the guy just came out of the vacuum.
1: I had to duck and cover.
2: Look out, there he is.
1: Good Lord. You needed to try that again, but with the gunshots on top of the vacuum.
2: I don't know if I can stack all those.
1: Oh. That's exactly how it happens.
0: Plotting these horrible attacks.
2: Actual audio from the event.
0: That these were spontaneous, and that there's nothing that could have been done to prevent them. Here's the thing, though. Mass shooters don't emerge from vacuums. The Las Vegas sheriff stated that it was too early to call the attack on the Strip terrorism.
2: But it was late.
0: Because they don't know the shooter's belief system. So many times we conflate terrorism with religion, but there are many other sources of radicalization. That's why it's important that we look at the potential roots of why people do this. Whether that be white nationalism, white supremacy, misogyny, homophobia, or transphobia.
1: She left out one big one that you guys cover a lot on OBTM, fast food inspired terrorism. Remember that guy in Australia that went on a rampage with his car after they told him the ice cream machine was broke or something?
2: That's right. Yep. Yeah. Went tore
0: homophobia
2: out.
0: Or yep.
1: Did donuts.
2: Did donuts in the parking lot.
1: Yeah.
0: Transphobia, especially given the high statistics about gun violence in this country.
2: Wait, are they? Is she implying that if you are transphobic, you're a terrorist? Like, is she equating those two things?
3: It's usually how
1: she's
3: it goes.
1: Kind of implying it, but she's saying that like shooters come from like transphobia could be a root cause of shooters. I don't think she's saying all shooters are transphobic.
2: No. But it sounds like she says if you're transphobic, you are now a terrorist on the same level as any of these guys.
1: Oh, let me back.
2: And the only other thing she equated to was ISIS and white supremacist groups. So she's putting those all in.
1: Homophobics, and I think sexism.
2: Yeah, but I mean, all the phobias now are exactly the same as ISIS. So.
1: Yeah.
0: Too early to call the attack on the Strip terrorism because they don't know the shooter's belief system. So many times we conflate terrorism with religion, but there are many other sources of radicalization. That's why it's important that we look at the potential roots of why people do this. Whether that be white nationalism, white supremacy, misogyny, homophobia, or transphobia, mm-hmm. especially given the high statistics about gun violence in this country,
1: yeah, you're right.
0: The sooner we do, the sooner we'll realize that these lone wolves aren't actually alone.
1: It's weird how she says it's a problematic term, but then she keeps on saying it. It's like, follow your own rules, lady.
2: Yeah, and who's it problematic to? The wolves that don't like it?
3: It's wolfist.
1: I don't know.
2: It's wolfist.
1: Yeah, like I said, sorry, Spencer. Can't say wolf anymore.
2: No, it's not a good one.
1: Spencer on it. He could do it. He can do it IRL. All right, I'll just go. That Teen Vogue one didn't give you much. Nice. Just go through the CNN. I believe this is the day after. Oh, that was a good one.
2: Trying to find a stereotypical one, but go ahead.
1: This is CNN the day after, just as a backgrounder for, you know, what the timeline and story was on Vegas.
4: At least 58 people now dead, more than 500 people wounded in a horrific shooting on the Las Vegas Strip. It's the deadliest mass shooting in modern United States history. Police say a 64-year-old Nevada man, you see his picture there, named Stephen Paddock, opened fire last night on a country music festival. He opened fire from the 32nd floor of the Mandalay Bay Hotel across the street from the concert hall. Police say he was armed with at least 10 rifles from that vantage point. Country
2: fired
4: music
2: them all
4: star
2: simultaneously.
4: Jason Aldean was playing for thousands of fans, 22,000 fans, just after 10 p.m. last night, Sunday night, when the gunman began unloading hundreds of rounds into the crowd.
2: Ooh, unloading.
4: A concertgoer captured the video of that moment. We need to warn you, of course. It's extremely upsetting, both to watch and to hear.

0: some at the concert thought it was fire.
1: I was just going to say real quick, right before the music cuts out, the tone changes and there's some overlapping. So either it's a perfect echo or it's a second shooter.
2: Yeah, there is. It sounds like three or four shooters, but you could argue that it's echoing because like it's similar bursts a lot. Most of the time there are anomalies where it's like, and then the echo will sound like, but a lot of it's like the same amount of burst at once. And then it echoes far away.
1: The change in pitch and the fact that it's overlapping means either A, it's an echo, or B, it's a second shoot. So
2: yeah, it definitely sounds like multiple shooters. Some of it can for sure be explained away by echoes, but I don't think all of it can.
1: Well, that's not the weirdest part, but yeah, continue with the CNN truthness.
0: Some at the concert thought it was firecrackers. Some thought it was something wrong with the audio. They say it took them just a few moments to realize what was happening.
3: And there was a sound like it was pyro misfiring. It's like, why is there pyrotechnics going off now? It was like, and then a few seconds later, and when it didn't stop, we all realized what was happening. And the sound, not only was it the sound, but it was also the shells that were actually bullets coming down on the deck of the stage.
0: The eyewitnesses say the gunshots continued for 10, perhaps 15 minutes. Fans describe utter chaos in those moments. Panicked people desperately running for their lives, trying to find some place to hide. But the gunmen just kept shooting from the broken window. You can see in the picture there, that's floor 32 of the Mandalay Bay. Law enforcement finally able to break into that hotel room using explosives on the door. Police found the shooter dead, presumably of a self-inflicted wound.
2: Presumably.
0: Police say they believe he was working alone. The FBI just moments ago saying no connection has been found between the gunman and any international terrorist group. President Trump spoke a short time ago calling this an act, quote, of pure evil, and saying so many families now just shattered.
4: Hundreds of our fellow citizens are now mourning the sudden loss of a loved one, a parent, a child, a brother or sister. We cannot fathom their pain. We cannot imagine their loss. To the families of the victims, we are praying for you and we are here for you.
0: The president also said he will visit Las Vegas on Wednesday.
4: These people are crazy.
2: Yes, I agree. So that's just, you know, typical background or nothing too much out of the ordinary there.
1: I will say what's interesting to me is they did not, I don't know who was reading that one on CNN. It was not one of the normal people. It was also not hyped up or overproduced. I mean, that guy was just straight up like, here's what we know. I was like, wow. So that was actually somewhat impressive of them to like actually just do the news.
2: Yeah, NBC kind of did.
5: Shocking.
2: Wow, yeah, the news doing the news.
1: That's why I think it's remarkable, because CNN is like, that's not what they do now. They do these punditry shows and these discussions, and we have on seven people to yak about whatever, but this guy was just like, I've just been handed a sheet, and I'm going to read this. It's like, all right.
6: We are the first. It's not about the credit. It's about, I'm spitting this information out at you fast, because there's a lot of it, and it's life-saving.
2: Yes, it's NBC.
7: Get down. At 11:20, an hour and 12 minutes after the shooting began, the SWAT team busted into the gunman's hotel room.
8: The audience on the 32nd floor, SWAT has explosive breach. Everyone in the hallway needs to move back. All units move back.
2: I hope in Paddock's room, like, he was listening to You Gotta Fight for Your Right to Party by the Beastie Boys when they came in.
1: Just listening to the Music Man soundtrack.
2: Oh my God, the Music Man. The original or the one with Matthew Broderick?
1: No, the one with Rex Harrison. Is that Rex Harrison? Who's in Music Man?
2: I don't know. Okay. That's like a
1: Christopher Plummer? Crap, now I gotta look it up. Thanks a lot.
2: Isn't the Music Man like the original, like in the like Mary Poppins era?
1: Yeah, it was in the early 60s, but was it, I want to say Rex Harrison or
2: it wasn't Rex Tillerson, I guess.
1: Robert Preston. Here, I had to look it up, damn it. Thanks a lot. Anyway, sorry.
2: Sorry.
1: I was going to say, Stephen Paddock would know, but...
2: Yeah, I mean...
1: He was allegedly found dead.
2: Yeah, I'm going to have to keep thinking on what it would have been funny for him to be listening to during this. Yeah, nothing's coming to mind.
8: SWAT has explosive breach. Everyone in the hallway needs to move back. All units move back.
9: Breach.
7: Inside, they found 64-year-old Stephen Paddock dead. The sheriff says he killed himself.
5: Authorities initially sought Paddock's girlfriend, Mary Lou Danley, but quickly learned she was out of the country, saying she was not a suspect.
9: Right now, we believe he is the sole aggressor at this point, and the scene is static.
5: Law enforcement officials believe Paddock fired out of two adjoining rooms using a device similar to a hammer to smash the windows.
2: What would that
1: like a hammer? Device?
10: like a ball peen hammer? Are we talking claw hammer?
1: It's a dead blow hammer. He didn't want to do any damage to the window.
2: He went to
10: the big old rubber mallet.
2: he stopped by at the Marriott Casino Aquarium and picked up a hammerhead shark and brought it up there.
5: Rooms using a device similar to a hammer to smash the windows.
1: Actually, you know what I think about it? What they could be meaning is the one you use for breaking the window in your car, which is a, I don't know what it's called, like an escape hammer or something, but it has that piece of, what's the stuff at the end of it? Because it breaks the glass. You know what I'm
2: like
1: talking about.
2: So it's like those, like the emergency hammers where like, this isn't what the sign says, but it's a hammer behind glass, and it's basically break glass in case of needing to break glass.
1: In case of this hammer and break other glass. Yeah.
2: Yeah. But that's where the breaking glass hammer is, behind the glass you need to break.
10: And I think to answer Cretchid's question at what's at the end of this dude's hammer, I think it's called the suspension of disbelief.
1: You know, what's that material? It's because you can use the broken porcelain from a spark plug, and it'll shatter car windows just by flicking it at it. But you can hit a car window all day long with an actual hammer and not break it because of the way the safety glass is put together. But the emergency hammers have that little, I'll have to look it up. There's a little thing at the end. There's a type of material there that is good for breaking glass. So that might be what they mean. Why they don't just call it a hammer, I don't know.
2: It's the refined obsidian stone from Minecraft.
10: Maybe he was using a hammer in tandem with it. So he like put the device there with the hammer and then knocked it into it.
1: Well, one of the things about this, I'm sure we'll get into it. One of the things about this whole case is that the windows in high rises are built in such a way that they don't just shatter. And even if he opened up with a semi-automatic rifle from behind, he's going to put holes in the window, but it's not going to blow out and completely shatter like that, because that's how they're designed, you know, in high rises, so they don't, because generally they're floor to ceiling, and they don't want people to like bump against it and just go out the window,
10: or throw something. That's one of the weird things. TV or furniture.
1: Well, yeah, in Vegas, did somebody get really drunk and throw a TV, furniture, their spouse, one of the prostitutes they hired? You know, whatever it is, they don't want the going out the window. If windows were breakable, especially in a place like Vegas, you would hear about windows breaking all the time with stuff getting tossed out of them, but it doesn't happen because they're built in such a way to not provide for that. So that is an odd aspect of this entire scenario, is that window was like perfectly blown out around all the way around all four sides. So
10: yeah, and they're really knock
2: when the
10: at
2: BBC
10: it. Well,
2: announced
10: like
2: the shooting,
10: carve it out, carve the window out, like piece by piece, yeah, manually. Just
1: go
10: like
1: watch that. Go watch that scene in Die Hard, famously, where Bruce Willis tosses the body through and he smashes at the window, a laminated piece of safety glass. He smashes at that with a chair and it does nothing. He's like slowly cuts a hole in it, sort of thing. So yeah, it's just odd.
2: And when the BBC showed the picture reporting of it, the glass wasn't broken. And then later when they were reporting it, only one window was broken. And then the next day there were two windows broken.
1: Yeah, it's very strange.
2: Where did we leave off? Oh, the hammer.
5: To smash the window.
2: Sorry, the thing that was kind of like a hammer.
5: A hammer to smash the windows.
2: Sorry. did you have a...
1: It wasn't me.
10: I didn't say nothing.
2: Okay. Maybe it was... and now I'm just hearing things.
5: The windows. Authorities say they found more than a dozen weapons inside those rooms. As the chaos unfolded, our team was actually staying in the Mandalay Bay Tower under lockdown.
1: But they were already positioned? What?
2: Yeah, our team was just hanging out in the building. Well, I mean, it's a huge hotel, so it's not...
1: Yeah, I get it.
2: But, you know, it is a little convenient.
1: I did find photos, and it's two windows are blown out. Very strange.
2: Yeah, but at first it was just one in the pictures I saw. BBC and... BBC had none. I mean, you could say that they just had stock images of the building. And that's why they showed.
1: Was it BBC or was it CNN who ran footage of the towers, or footage where they were saying the towers had already fallen when the towers were, or I'm sorry, the towers had fallen before they fell, sort of things.
2: It's like 12 minutes before they fell, they're like, Tower 7 has just fallen. Tower 7's right behind them. It's like, Also, in the end of that NBC report, why did it take, going back to the Parkland thing, why did it take so long? It took him 72 minutes to get into his room. Now, it's a big hotel, so it's not as egregious as Parkland was, but it's still pretty egregious, especially when a security guard was shot before the shooting even started, and it took him 72 minutes after the guard reported shots fired to get up to where the guard was.
11: This morning, new information.
1: Vegas hotels are no, no worries. It's just because there's a delay on your when you're running through CleanFeed. Vegas hotels are notorious for having all these cameras, so they would know exactly where the guy was, which is another one of the questions about this thing. So
10: yeah, and they'd have it hall to hall, so they could follow you through the entire building.
1: Mm-hmm.
11: This morning, new information about the minutes leading up to the Las Vegas shooting. The sheriff now says 6 minutes before Stephen Paddock unleashed his fury of gunfire onto concert goers, he fired more than 200 rounds at a hotel security guard through his closed hotel room door. At 9:59 p.m., the unsuspecting guard responded to an alarm set off by an open door on the 32nd floor of the Mandalay Bay, a room unrelated to Paddock's suite. The guard, Jesus Campos, is shot in the leg but survives, alerting others of the gunman's location.
9: Immediately upon being injured, notified security of his situation.
11: At 10:05 p.m., Paddock begins to spray the crowd below with ammunition as police rush to stop him.
2: So according to the sheriff's timeline here, he reported before Paddock even started shooting down at the crowd, the security guard was like, shots fired up on the 32nd floor.
1: Well, and
2: so why did they not go up there for...
1: Did he say 200 rounds through the door?
2: Was that near the end of the clip?
1: No, it was early in the clip when he said they responded to an alarm unrelated to Paddock's room.
2: He shot over 200 rounds through the door at the security guard is the narrative.
1: So if that's the case, let's just use those numbers as the truth. 200 rounds, assuming he's using an AR platform, he's got a 30-round magazine. Let's just go with the most common options. So he went through 7 magazines at this guy. And then the guy calls it in and says, hey, there's a guy shooting. He's only hitting the leg once. 200 rounds of 5.56 through a door is going to do a lot of damage. So it's just not adding up. And then to your point, I would assume if anyone shot 2 rounds, let alone 200 rounds, the cops would be there right away. I mean, if let's try it. You go to Vegas, you have a drunken bender, you fire off a pistol in one of the hotel rooms. How long do you think they're kicking down your door and taking you to jail? Minutes? You know, let alone 200 rounds through the door into the hallway at a security guard? Come on now.
2: I was at like a shitty, like the equivalent of a dive bar casino, Cherokee, with my buddy, and the security there was insane. We were both just recently 21, and so we're like, let's go out there. Or maybe we were 22, and we got our IDs checked constantly. And then we would win. We must have had our IDs checked 25 times. And especially when my buddy started winning on the slot machines and won a round of blackjack, then we were just getting ID'd constantly, even though they were giving us drinks and stuff. And that's like a shitty little casino. This idea that you can fire off 200 rounds and it'll take Vegas security and let alone the police 72 minutes to get up to your room is insane.
10: Can I run or ask a question of y'all? So Paddock is jumping across between two rooms, and he's got 10 rifles or so.
2: But the rooms are connected to each other without him having to go in the hallway.
10: Right. There's the door, the interconnect door, shared door or whatever. Would you be able to fire off hundreds of rounds from each rifle without burning something?
2: Especially if you had multiple rifles, because they, you know. While one's overheated, you could switch to another one and another one and another one.
1: I don't think it would burn things. It would smolder the carpet and probably melt the bedspread with hot brass, but it's not going to start fires.
10: No, I guess I didn't mean a fire.
2: The pictures we saw, there's a disturbing.
1: But it would absolutely fill the entire place with carbide smoke. So yeah,
2: and with spent shells. I didn't see any spent shells in any of the photos.
1: He was really disciplined at policing his brass. Just say.
10: He was gonna refill them.
1: he could honestly. I'm not gonna go out on a limb here because it cost me about $20. He could have a brass catcher attached to his rifle to avoid exactly that. I mean, I do that when I go to the range just so I don't have shit banging all over the place. Put a little brass catcher on there. It picks it up nicely. It costs about $20. I'm just saying that is an option, but not if he's using 27 rifles simultaneously or whatever they said. So,
2: yeah, over 10 and then over a dozen, I think.
1: Well, and I didn't want to report it was like 23 or something.
10: Yes, 23.
12: This is 24-hour Gribble Talk, serving the entire Tri-House area.
2: Okay, so CBS has been reporting on New York Times' new timeline, because the timeline was constantly changing. Yeah. The FBI was like, oh, it's up to the sheriff. The sheriff's timeline changes like four or five times.
1: Just like the science with COVID, right?
2: Yeah, and then the New York Times analyzes all these videos, and then they come up with their own timeline that contradicts the other three timelines that are constantly in flow.
13: We're getting new insight into another mass shooting, the new attack science in Las Vegas that killed 58.
2: The science is changing.
13: We're getting new insight into another mass shooting, the attack in Las Vegas that killed 58. The New York Times has developed a new timeline by piecing together evidence from videos taken at the scene. Here's Jamie Yukas.
14: The New York Times investigation says the shooting started at 10:05, matching the investigators' timeline. And after some initial single shots, automatic gunfire can be heard with Jason Aldean on stage.
2: So if he was just going to start mowing people down, why would he start with a couple single shots unless that was somebody getting taken out unrelated or related?
1: One of the options would be if he's using a bump stock, it can take a minute to kind of get the pattern right to get that going.
2: Okay.
1: That could be what it is.
2: He
1: could
2: have realized bump stocks were actually that effective in turning in work in I guess, or maybe is it you have to have the skill to know how to use a bump stock?
1: It's not so much skill. It's about holding the rifle the right way so that you're leaning into the recoil to have it push back and react. It takes a little bit of experience. So it may have been that sort of thing. It took him a minute to kind of get things.
2: Okay.
1: To get things going.
10: You can use your belt loop too for one of those for a bump stock.
1: Belt loop, string, shoelace, any number of evil, disgusting devices out there.
10: I will say real quick that one of the guys that I've worked with in the past, he's very much into the gun legislation, just following what's been going on and whatnot. And I remember a conversation that we had where he thought that Trump had done the most to ban firearm accessories since Bill Clinton, I think, with the assault rifle ban, right?
1: Because you could make that argument because it was a non-legislative across the board ban of bump stocks based on one potential event, but it was written so broadly that it could be functionally, people brought that up, it could be banning shoelaces technically.
10: No belt loop for you.
1: Yeah. Get used to Velcro shoes and belts, you bastard.
14: Automatic gunfire can be heard with Jason Aldean on stage. But at 10:06 p.m., 1 minute into the attack, the Times says Stephen Paddock wounds Mandalay Bay security guard Jesus Campos in the hallway. This contradicts investigators' latest timeline, which said Paddock first shot Campos and then began to shoot into the crowd uninterrupted.
2: The problem with this is, yes, it's inconsistent, the timeline. So whether it was, you know, 1 minute before the shooting, Paddock gets shot with, you know, 200 rounds, or Paddock shoots 200 rounds through the door, wounding Campos. Whether it's 1 minute before the shooting, or 1 minute into the shooting, or 6 minutes into the shooting, whatever they kept going back and forth with. The fact is, whenever that happened at the beginning or before the shooting, Campos radioed in there was an active shooter on the 32nd floor. So it still doesn't explain why they never went up there until 72 minutes later.
1: Yeah, a lot of weird timing issues on this one.
2: Yeah, it's like the timing of when Campos allegedly got shot is almost irrelevant when you factor that in. But here's part two of the CBS New York Times new timeline.
14: What's unclear is why officers wouldn't arrive on the 31st floor for another 2 minutes and not until 10:22 to the 32nd floor.
2: Now, do you see what they did there?
1: Wait, two minutes and 10:22. They give two different ways to track the time. When was the call made?
2: As soon as it's within seconds of him getting shot. But instead of saying, I don't know. It's weird. It's weird how they phrase it, because instead of saying it took 72 minutes for them to get into Paddock's room, they say, what's weird is why did it take another 2 minutes? And then another until 10.
15: Unclear is
2: I'm going to have to listen to this maybe a couple times, because they phrase it in a way that makes you think, that is weird. Why did it take 2 minutes when it was way longer than that?
1: Yeah.
15: What's unclear is why officers wouldn't arrive on the 31st floor for another 2 minutes and not until 10:22 to the 32nd floor.
2: I don't buy that they even were on the 32nd floor at 10:22, but okay.
1: I will say if the timeline of about 10:15 he started shooting, which I think was the number they gave, something like that.
2: 10:05.
1: If they were from 10:05 to 10:22 to get a SWAT team stacked up and ready to breach is about right. You know, that's 17 minutes, which is about what you'd expect. If someone said active shooter who's put 200 rounds in a door, you'd expect within about 15 minutes, there's a SWAT team there ready to go.
2: But it took like a year for them to present any body cam footage showing them. And we don't even know. I don't even know if they're on in that footage that was released. I don't even know if that really is the 32nd floor.
1: Yeah.
2: Well, why are they all standing around nonchalantly outside of Paddock's room and just like kind of chilling? Like nobody seemed panicked in a lot of that footage. I don't know. It's weird.
10: Do you think they're waiting for
1: the helicopter to get MBS off the roof?
2: Ah, there we go. You're getting a little ahead, but yes. I think that's exactly. A very good idea of what was actually going on.
15: What's unclear is why officers wouldn't arrive on the 31st floor for another 2 minutes and not until 10:22 to the 32nd floor.
16: Where are the cops at?
15: A full 7 minutes after the shooting started, taxi driver Corey Langdon questions why there are no officers or panic outside Mandalay Bay.
16: Everybody's just standing around.
17: More than 3 weeks after the shooting, there are still many unanswered questions, like what was Paddock's motivation? Why did he allegedly shoot himself? And why are there still so many questions about the timeline? Anthony, we reached out to the sheriff's office, who's the lead investigator in this case. They told us there's no investigative update at this time.
13: Jamie Ukas with that still confusing Las Vegas timeline.
2: Understatement of the century. That's pretty confusing.
10: Do you think the Mandalay Bay is missing its 13th floor?
1: Most likely, actually, yeah, and that's a valid point. That's still a suspicion in high rises. They often don't have 13 floors.
2: He was really on the 31st floor.
1: Or the 33rd. They don't know where the hell he was.
10: It would be the 33rd floor, officially.
2: Wait, what? Wouldn't it be, because there is a 13th floor, but they skip the number?
1: Or they just don't, call it that. Yeah, there is a 13th floor. They just don't call it that.
2: They call it, the 14th but do they floor. Call it, they call it 14. Okay.
1: Yeah, usually that's what they do. They go 12 to 14.
10: Yep.
2: So that means 14.
1: Or
2: is,
1: do they?
2: That means 14. That means 14 is really 13, which would mean the 32nd floor is really the 31st.
1: Correct.
10: No, I thought it was the other way around.
1: It would be numbered the 31st, but it would still be the 32nd. And then it gets weirder depending on, especially in casino things. Is the casino like the ground level, lobby level? You know, it gets real messy real quick. So, yeah.
2: Well, let me backtrack here for a minute. The boys were on the case second Thursday of the week. This was the first Sunday, second show, first Sunday on No Agenda after the Vegas shooting. But just backtracking to this is the week of.
18: Let me start with my premise. I don't think this guy shot a gun, let alone killed all those people.
19: Well, that wasn't your premise. On Thursday.
18: It changed.
19: Okay.
18: And I'll tell you why it changed. Things change. It changed because of the way this thing is unfolding. They can't find anything on this guy, but they will refuse.
19: No, they refuse to
18: say that maybe he didn't do it at all.
19: No, they refuse to give us anything on this guy. I just like one CCTV tape. Come on, this is Vegas. This total bullcrap. There's no, okay, there's cops that's where I'm everywhere. Gonna,
18: that's where I'm, this where I'm bringing this up.
19: Uh-huh.
18: There's no tapes of who went in and out of that room.
19: Oh.
18: I'm very suspicious of the hero of the day.
19: The security guard?
18: The security guard who has yet to appear on camera.
19: Yep.
2: Yeah, so he did appear on camera a while later.
1: Fucking after, Ellen.
2: After leaving the country, he comes back and only does Ellen. And I have clips of that. Before I do, I have a setup clip for it.
1: What was the guy's name? Jose Shilarama, something like that?
2: Jesus Campos.
1: Never.
2: Spelled Jesus. And he's also there with this guy, Steven Stuck, which is an engineer who looks like his handler, because during the whole Ellen show, he's patting him on the back and looking at him. I don't know. The whole thing is bizarre. But where were we? Okay. Maybe this is it.
19: How long is this bitch going to...
2: Okay, yeah. This is them, Tim Dillon telling Rogan about the Ellen interview. I figured this was a good way to lead into it.
19: How long is this bitch going to be... dancing. I can dance with Hillary Clinton. What? I could do the Charleston with Henry Kissinger, whatever the fuck she does out there.
10: The Charleston? Is that
19: she,
10: what it is?
19: She goes out there to the Charleston. She's got war criminals. Her and Bush are jumping around. I mean...
10: That's right. She was buddies with Bush. She's a CIA agent.
19: Stephen Paddock. And do not ask me for sources. But Stephen Paddock.
10: Who's that?
19: He was the guy that shot up the Vegas concert. That was a very tragic thing. Listen to this. The only guy that saw Stephen Paddock alive, his name is Jesus Campos. He was a guard at Mandalay Bay. He got interviewed nowhere else. You know where he got interviewed in the beginning?
10: Ellen.
19: Really? Weird. And then they went on, if you could find that clip, they went on with a weird, like, diagram of how it happened, and Ellen's, like, showing the people how it happened. Not like an emotional, like, how are you feeling? How are you holding up? It was a weird diagram of, like, and then he went to the left and to the right. It was very strange to, look, what the hell's going on? And now Ellen is doing a thing of how the shooting happened.
10: Look at how she's got, like, an antenna from someone's Buick that she's popped off and she's using it as a pointer.
19: But why the hell is this happening on, like, a daytime show where she did? This is weird.
10: Where'd she get that pointer?
19: I don't know. She stole it off an intern's car.
10: Why wouldn't you just use your finger?
19: Yeah.
20: Yeah, this is also a giant screen behind her, so they could have just put it on that screen.
19: She's using this thing. I find it very strange. I don't know why.
10: Wait a minute. Those aren't real palm trees?
20: No.
19: Yes.
2: Okay, so not to get off on a tangent here, but the palm trees on Ellen's set and then the blue and white stripes combined looks exactly like Jeffrey Epstein's temple.
1: Epstein Island. Yeah, yeah.
2: What the hell? I will say that. The Q crazies love that. They went crazy over that.
1: Rogan's joke about the car antennas, the same thing a professor said to me in college when I was doing a presentation, and the presentation was literally a bunch of stuff written on the whiteboard, and I had one of those little pens that could extend into a pointer that I thought was so cool. And as I start that, he goes, "Did you snap a car antenna off of somebody's car in the parking lot?" And it's like, just derailed my entire presentation.
2: Those are cool. I've always loved those.
1: But he's right. That's what it looks like. So
2: to his point, or I guess it was Tim Dillon that said it, he stole it off an intern's car.
1: Yeah.
2: When my antenna snapped off one of my old cars, I don't remember what caused it. Just weather damage or something. And I saw it laying in the driveway. Or it might have been hail when I lived in Ohio. Something stupid. It was all bent, and I ended up snapping it off and keeping it for exactly that purpose.
1: So like, I had a car years ago. Not to go off on too much of a tangent on your tangent. I had a car years ago that had one of those powered antennas. You turn the radio on, it goes up and down. And as it, like a G, I was always very careful to like make sure that was down before I pull in the garage. I was paranoid that thing was going to get hit on something because it was mechanical and went up and down, right? Motorized. And I remember like a genius. I went through the car wash with it once and just, I watched in slow motion as that thing, the beater bar goes back towards the back of the car. And I was like, I was thinking, oh, I'll turn off the radio. And my brain says, dude, there's no way that you hit that radio button in the next 13 milliseconds that antenna gets anywhere low enough for that. And then I just like, yeah, screw it. And just watch it go bang and just bent the crap and snapped that thing right off in the car wash. Uh-huh. Damn it. Cost like $120 from Nissan to get that fixed. I mean, just the part. Damn. I replaced it myself, but just the part. Cause it's a motorized thing. You have like the whole assembly, all this crap. Oh, it's in the ass. So anyway, tangent on tangent.
2: No, you're good. I'm going to skip a couple of these clips cause it's just a backgrounder of like, well, I don't know. Maybe this is important. Let me see. I don't remember.
1: By the way, I'm digging for stuff on Jesus Campos right now. And apparently he was like, do you have stuff on like him being given like a suite at the hotel and all that stuff?
2: Yeah. And they gave him like a $25,000 check to charity. On Ellen, like one of those big checks.
1: Oh, no, I'm just talking about like what happened to him after the fact. Cause he came out on the Ellen show. Damn it. I'm not use that phrase right. He showed up on the Ellen show. And then like disappeared into nowhere land. And so I'm trying to find out what's been up with him since then. Probably died of COVID or something.
10: What was this dude's name?
2: Jesus Campos, spelled Jesus. Jesus Campos. While you're looking at that, I'm gonna see if this clip is important. I can't remember.
3: Jesus Campos, the Mandalay Bay security officer who was Las Vegas shooter Stephen Paddock's first victim, describing that deadly night for the first time on the Ellen DeGeneres Show airing today. Campos telling the talk show host that he was sent to investigate a door alarm on the 32nd floor, finding the interior doors to the stairwell drilled shut.
2: So now he's back to being the first victim, now that they kind of fixed the timeline a little bit on the Ellen DeGeneres Show. But yeah, this is where Tim Dillon and Rogan were talking about where
1: I never heard about the doors to the stairs being shut.
2: Yeah, they're like drilled in.
1: Interesting.
2: Now this is weird. This I just pulled two clips from the Ellen interview, but it's 8 minutes long, roughly. The whole segment with Steven Stuck and Jesus Campos, the guard. And they spend like 6 minutes of the whole interview going over the timeline. And like Ellen's got, you know, this weird button up like military jacket on, and she's using the pointer, and it's like, so you went through here and it was what time?
1: Let's make sure we get this clear for the record. So
2: yeah.
21: And then came back through the hallway. And then I approached the room, got into the door. There was a metal bracket holding the door in place.
22: Right. So what we're talking about here, just the hotel room where the shooter was, this is the stairway where, and this door here was blocked. And you didn't know that till you came up in through the elevator and went through this door and saw that there was something blocking that door. And when you saw that, did you think that's weird? Why would somebody put brackets on a door?
21: Yeah, that's just out of the ordinary.
22: That was the beginning?
21: Yeah.
22: Okay. And then you walk out of this and this just slammed?
21: Well, when I was in between that area, I was calling security dispatch to get transferred to engineering. They didn't know anything about it, so they dispatched an engineer to go verify what that was.
22: That's when you got called?
21: Yes.
22: Okay.
2: And that was Stephen Stuck saying yes.
21: And at that time, I heard what I assumed it was drilling sounds, and I believed that they were in the area working somehow.
22: So you thought the drilling, they were gunshots, but you thought it was just drilling sounds.
2: What? That's not two things you could easily confuse, right? Or am I wrong?
1: Well, if it's a masonry hammer drill, maybe. Also, if this guy's an idiot, then maybe. So.
22: Really, they were gunshots, but you thought it was just drilling sounds.
21: At first, I think it was just drilling sounds.
22: Right. So then at what point did you get shot? What happens here?
21: As that door's closing and it's so heavy, it'll slam. I'm walking down this way, and I believe that's what caught the shooter's attention. As I was walking down, I heard rapid fire, and at first I took cover. I felt the burning sensation. I went to go lift my pant leg up, and I saw the blood. That's when I called it in on my radio that shots have been fired. And I was going to say that I was hit, but I got all over my cell phone just to clear that radio traffic for they can coordinate the rest of the call.
22: So he shot, you didn't even know, he shot through this door, right?
21: Yeah, from behind the door.
1: Apparently 200 times.
2: Yeah, and then the burning, I don't know. When you get shot, does it feel like a burning sensation on your leg? I guess it could.
1: My impression is he was not actually shot. He got a ricochet, but.
2: Or like chunks of the door hit him or something.
1: Yeah, I got hit with some secondary. Yeah, my guess.
2: Here's the second clip I pulled from that. And, you know, she's like, well, you're heroes. And then the crowd applauds. I don't know if I might have mentioned it already, but Stephen Stuck is like looking right at, I don't know. Maybe he's just an odd personality type. But I found it odd how he kept patting. I don't know. It felt like a handler relationship, the way he was continuously patting Jesus' back the whole time. Mm. Very strange. But anyway, yeah, last clip I have from Ellen.
22: I know, first of all, you know, thank you so much for being here. And I know that you've had so many people asking for you to tell the story and to talk about this. And I understand your reluctance because you just want this to be over. So you're talking about it now and then you're not going to talk about it again.
2: Right. You're not going to talk about it again. Right. Little bitch. That's so weird.
1: We have this picture of your daughter. See? See this picture? I'm just going to put this down over here so you don't forget.
2: Shut we the know your fuck home address.
1: Up. Yeah. Here's a picture you of your, this is where your photo of your grand, your abuela's bed. We know where she sleeps. So, yeah.
2: Oh, yeah. And since Ellen's CIA and he, you know how he was out of the country for a while? Like, what if he fled because he knew too much and then, like, he just gets an email with, like, an aerial satellite zoom in of his house? Come on, Ellen.
22: About this, and I understand your reluctance because you just want this to be over. So you're talking about it now, and then you're not going to talk about it again. And I don't blame you because why relive this over and over again? But it's helpful for people to understand what a hero you are, because you being shot in the leg saved so many people's lives. And
2: they didn't spend, they spent 6/8 of the interview on the timeline and like a blueprint of the stairs he went up and the rooms he was around. If he was on there for people to know what a hero he is, why didn't they talk about that for most of the time?
1: Yeah, the whole thing just kind of smells funny.
2: Yeah.
1: Especially Ellen, of all things. It'd be one thing if you come back from your hiding out in Mexico and the CIA calls you down there on the house phone and just says, here's a photo of your house or whatever it is, you know. I can see him doing like, all right, he's going to show up once on 60 Minutes or once on, you know, whatever the Wolf Blitzer or something for one time or something. But Ellen, of all things?
2: She's got to be a damage control agent. And she's it fits her MO because she's buddies with the Bushes especially.
1: Or maybe she's the only host of one of these shows that would play along with like whatever limitations, whether it was the MGM group was going to put on it or whoever it was who said, we'll do this, but with the following. Who, MGM?
2: Yeah.
1: I didn't know that, really. Let's find out.
2: Yeah, so that's another thing. It's like MGM owns the hotel and Ellen, the show.
1: I didn't know. Really?
2: That's what I've heard. That's what I read.
1: What's the name of her show?
2: The Ellen DeGeneres show.
1: Oh, yeah. That took for her.
2: Very creative name.
1: Owned by NBC Television Studios, Hearst Television, and Tegna. Who the hell's Tegna?
2: Look, MGM owns Ellen. That's what I read. It could be outdated information, or I got got. Maybe I got got by the fake news.
1: Well, it's not to say that one of them doesn't have some sort of affiliation that they called their, you know, their sister company or something like that.
2: Yeah. I will have to look into this further. I couldn't. Yeah. I probably read some.
1: I don't discount that there's not some relationship there, and that's why. Because it does seem weird that of all things, it would be Ellen. Of you know, I mean, that's the sort of show you expect somebody comes out of like, oh yeah, we had to rescue kids from a mine, and here's the story. We're gonna meet with the two engineers who did it. You know, 6 months later. But this guy, his first ever interview and his only, and the fact that she brings it up like that specifically. You're not going to talk about it again, right? You know, it's like, Jim, gee, weird.
2: Okay. Sorry, I'm talking to Mike, and I'm looking at this Ellen thing.
1: See, Mandalay Bay is owned by MGM, right? Yeah. Sold to MGM Mirage in 2005. Sold by MGM. So it was MGM at the time. Does MGM have anything to do with NBC? NBC was GE for the longest time, but then it was Comcast bought NBC, I think, right?
2: Looking for...
1: there may be some tie there, hard to say.
10: Oh, I didn't know this. General Electric used to own NBC.
1: Huh. Oh, yeah, famously, yeah.
10: Wow, the more you learn.
1: There was an MGM television group that was sold to Sony. No, that's different than the MGM Hotel.
2: Ellen's production company, A Very Good Production, is helmed by Jeff Kleeman. Prior to serving as the president of A Very Good Production, Kleeman served as the executive vice president of production for MGM.
1: Really? For MGM TV? Interesting. So there is something of a tie there. All right. I don't discount that.
2: Also responsible for MGM's acquisition of Leaving Las Vegas. I don't know what that has to do with. Kleeman still owns plenty of stock in MGM Holdings. I don't know. So it seems like the guy that's the head of one of Ellen's
1: Yeah, and that could Ventures be it. Like, hey, we need to call this guy who we know, who we've worked with in the past through a sister company. He'll play along, and we can get these guys out on the air to say what we want, sort of thing. Yeah.
2: This article goes on and names more connections between Ellen and MGM, but
1: okay.
2: Anyways, I don't know. It doesn't sound as concrete as what I had originally read.
1: So. Well, no, I don't think it's as simple as that the MGM hotel group, which or resorts group or whatever, which I think is separate from MGM TV. I don't think it's simple that they straight up own the Ellen show, but if there is some sort of tie through a parent company or through somebody they worked with in the past, it would make sense that's where they went. Cause you know darn well, if this guy's an MGM Resorts employee, that they're going to want to keep everything in house as much as possible, as opposed right. to like, let's just put him on Wolf Blitzer for an hour and let him ask questions.
2: Yeah. Yeah. Yeah.
10: And here he is on InfoWars.
1: Yeah.
2: He had like, four or five scheduled like CNN, MSNBC type interviews, and he last minute canceled on all of them before leaving the country.
1: Yeah. Huh.
22: And instead oh, before of he just left the country. Out of the-
1: oh, interesting.
2: That's yeah. That's yeah. Because then it was like, you know, how long was he out of? Anyway, I should know how long he was out of the country. But
1: it
2: I know
1: like a week or 10 days, something like that. It wasn't a long time, but it's enough that he disappeared for things to kind of quiet down a little bit.
2: Yeah, I don't blame him.
22: There, you saved Stephen's life, you saved that woman's life, and who knows how many other people. And so we just wanted to celebrate you. That's why you're here today. Because we want to thank you for what you've done.
2: Another thing that I forgot to mention in that first clip is when Campos says, I radioed in, shots fired, but I wanted to clear the lines so I didn't say that I was hit. I didn't say,
1: weird.
2: It's like, why would it really clear up the lines to go, I'm hit?
1: Like he also uses strange language. Like he couldn't accurately describe what's going on. He keeps referring to things like drillings and brackets and things, which doesn't, I can understand hammering, you know, Lawrence O'Donnell stopped the hammering. Why you would say the door had been drilled. It sounds like more of the door had been screwed shut or something, but then he clearly uses the phrase as I take cover. I'm like, who says that? So just weird.
2: He seemed very nervous, which, you know, you could read into why he.
1: Well, exactly I 100%, nervous, 100% would buy that this guy had a meeting or seven with like, you know, like a media, what do you call it? Somebody who kind of preps you to be on a show and how to respond to questions and things. So,
2: yeah. What's his name? Charlie Robinson used to be one of those guys, but I forget the proper title of what that is.
1: Yeah, it was where they talk, you know, how a show works, how you should respond, where you should look, how to answer like, questions. You know,
2: prep questions. Yeah.
1: Yeah. It's kind of like when you meet with your attorneys before going, you know, they want to make sure that you're saying the right thing the right way. You're not hemming and hawing, like say David Hogg, which we just talked about, yeah. Who like wants to start himself over several times during an interview. I mean, clearly this guy,
2: hold on,
1: like you said, he was.
2: Can we get another take? Hold on.
10: Let me take that back, please.
1: This is what you were saying, remember? He was clearly nervous, as you point out, which would make sense if this guy's not media trained or anything like that, but he clearly had like, all right, this is how you're going to respond to those questions. And also guaranteed, you know, all the questions were prearranged with Ellen. Here's the questions you can ask and here's what you can't ask. So.
2: And then right after that Ellen DeGeneres episode, the media spin for the next several days was.
3: That account seems to clarify weeks of confusion about the shooting's timeline.
2: Oh, good. Wrap it up and put a little bow on it. Thanks, Ellen.
10: What if instead of photos of his house that were shown to him, it was instead photos of his hard drive? We can just implant anything. Didn't that happen to Paddock's brother? Or one of his family members?
1: His hard drive went missing, yes. Or something like that.
2: Yeah. Paddock's hard drive was missing from his room. Paddock's brother, not the one that did the 35-minute interview on CBS like a couple 3 days later, but the other Paddock's other brother, Patrick Paddock or something, got busted on child porn.
1: Mm-hmm, sure,
2: not too long after that.
10: Yeah, not to send us into that tangent. I was just wondering.
2: Well, it seemed like almost immediately after the shooting that the general conclusion by everyone who wasn't mainstream was Paddock was an arms dealer. Would you guys agree with that assessment?
1: That he was or wasn't?
2: Was an arms dealer.
1: There was definitely something weird going on, though it does raise questions. If you're going to do that sort of arms deal, why would you haul all that weaponry up to the 32nd floor? So,
2: Well, I mean, it worked. He would have gotten away with it if it wasn't for the meddling bullets he supposedly sprayed out the window. Yeah.
10: damn bullets.
1: Unless that gets into the MBS thing, and he was on the 32nd floor, because I think it's the 33rd or 34th floor is the start of the Four Seasons Hotel in the Mandalay Bay, and that's where MBS was staying. So, I don't know, maybe.
2: Going back to that same episode, the Sunday right after the shooting, no agenda.
18: The guy is a gun runner. There's no question about it.
19: Arms dealer, that's what I said.
18: Yes.
19: Gun runner is different from arms dealer.
18: Gun runner
19: dealer.
18: Is different. Gun runner would be overseas running guns. No, he's an arms dealer.
19: Arms dealer, yeah.
2: I don't even know why I pulled that clip. I already just settled it. Okay, so Eric Paddock, one of his brothers, and I might be reading into this too much. You let me know. I watched the whole 33, 35 minutes. This guy is bizarre for so many different reasons. But this is, let's go. They're filming him like in front of his house by his car in his driveway, all these cameras.
17: The brother of the Las Vegas shooter, Stephen Paddock, spoke to reporters just moments ago in Orlando. A word of caution. We understand there is some adult language being used here. Let's listen in.
1: Taxes, income, deferment.
0: Someone texted me. The first thing is thank you, whoever texted me about truck. So
2: he's all distraught and everything. But then, like, I don't know. I don't know what to think about this guy, especially when you see the video as opposed to just the audio. But
0: how's your mom? Supposedly, Steve. I'm sorry.
4: How's your mom doing?
0: She's okay. I mean,
1: by the way, where's mom?
2: Okay. By the way, where's Mike? That's a better question. By the way, where's Mike?
1: The brown Sunday at Mike's house.
2: He can't make it. Boo. Well, if Mike can't make it, should we tag Lavish in real quick if he's available?
1: If he's around. How long you want to go with the show. You're on like hour four already.
2: Yeah, I think we got maybe 20, 30 minutes left at most. Not even that.
1: I may have an out here coming up on the hour, depending. I'm waiting to hear back.
2: Okay, no worries. Well, then I'll power through. No need to add another person in the mix just for 20, 30 minutes anyway.
0: Okay, I mean, do you want that kind of background real quick about my mom? I mean, my mom was born in the Depression, and she's had a tough life. Her husband was an a**hole, a total a**hole.
2: All right, so skipping ahead here, keeping in mind that everybody seemed to think that Paddock was an arms dealer. Steve's brother, listen to what he says here, and if you see the video of it, as soon as he slips, he gets this completely panicked look on his face and kind of freezes up.
6: You use the phrase evil genius. Do you think that he was?
0: I'm sorry. I mean, that's the thing I shouldn't have said, but that's what people are, I mean, that he's this, you know, but he's a highly intelligent, there's absolutely no, and this is the other part that I want to stress with this, that it doesn't matter that they won't chase people, but people are saying, oh, he must have had help. Steve had no help. Steve didn't take help. It did not take a village for Steve. Steve was I'm sorry.
2: Panic look.
0: Please don't. I'm using a colloquial, I was about to use a colloquial.
2: I'll play that again, because also he says, oh, I'm sorry, big eyes, and then he says, please don't. Like, he's going to say, please don't air that.
0: Take help. It did not take a village for Steve. Steve was an I'm sorry.
1: I know what he's going to say. I'll tell you in a minute here.
0: I'm using a colloquial I was about to use a colloquial term that would besmudge one of the armed forces.
2: Army of one?
0: Steve was
1: Army of one, yep.
0: Standalone guy. Okay? Steve, if you wanted to hang out with Steve, you hung out with Steve, but you had to understand Steve was a little quirky.
2: Yeah, Army of One. That I first heard that, and I was like, ooh, arms dealer. And then later on, I was like, Army of One? But I think, why react that? Why act like a scared possum when you say Army of One when you're about to say
1: it? Well, I think what he was, his point was, and not that he was going to besmudge, which is not a term, but besmirch was what he meant. the U.S. Army, what he meant was more of, if he uses that colloquialism, which is true, and refers to this guy as being very independent, it doesn't take a village, you know, it's not what that means either, but, he does his own thing, he's completely capable of doing whatever he wants without help. He's an army of one. It immediately turns it to, clearly he is a military trained, person who has all these skills and things. And so they would immediately go off on that tangent, which is probably what he meant there. So
10: it would also make him transphobic. Yeah. The lone wolf.
1: You're right. He'd be a lone wolf. He'd be, He'd be misogynistic and transphobic and
10: sexist
1: and sexist. Come and on, he'd brother. Be a member of ISIS.
10: Where's all this information at, man?
2: Now, what I don't understand is, well, there's a couple problems with his story, but why is he saying constantly, like, I just can't believe Steve would ever do this. This is not the Steve I know. The Steve I know would never do this. The Steve I know loved people. And then he goes back and forth throughout this whole half hour going, people think Steve didn't do this alone. Of course Steve did this alone. How do those two things line up? Where the Steve I know would never do this. Of course Steve would do this alone.
1: And this was his brother talking about it?
2: Yeah, this is Eric Paddock saying this.
1: Jimmy
2: he's talking Joe about Paddock. Steven Paddock at the time. And he's saying, he says he must say each of them 10 times, some variation of this, at least 10 times each in the half hour where he says, to Steve I know would never do this. The Steve I know was a caring man. He was a little quirky. And then he turns around and says, of course Steve did this alone. People find it so hard to believe that Steve did this alone. Steve did it alone. It's like, how do you reconcile those two thoughts? Am I missing something?
10: I don't know.
1: Just very strange.
10: He could be incredibly grief stricken.
2: Well, that's definitely the case. You can also I don't know why he talked to the media. It seemed like a horrible decision.
1: Yeah, speaking of that media consulting thing, you know, ideas like this guy shows someone she's like, dude, no. Well, a family attorney can go out and say something, but no, this guy.
2: And going back to what I was talking about when we were in that, you know, podunk casino, me and Caleb, and we kept getting our IDs checked constantly as soon as we started winning any kind of money. They were looking for any excuse to kick us out of there and take the money back. We only won a couple $100s. And like I said, we got our IDs checked 20, 25 times minimum. That means we were on camera, you know, they were watching us. Well, I'll play the clip of Eric talking about Steve.
0: I was right about, I guess, that he's, you know, hopefully more being proved that, of course, Steve did this all by him. This is 100% Steve did this by himself. People can't seem to cope with that either. But Steve is was a highly intelligent, highly successful person. He could have done anything he wanted to do. And he did. He made himself wealthy. He made us wealthy.
2: He goes on about how he was able to retire early because of Steve's money, and about how he said, like, I should have pulled the clip, but he says Steve would go, and he had high roller status in all the casinos. If the casinos say they don't know Steve, they're lying, and they would pay for free drinks. I would go with Steve. We would get free drinks, free meals, that hundreds of thousands of dollars in free gambling money. And I'm thinking, from what I know about casinos, and the house always wins, that seems like a total cover story for him being an arms dealer, because if you're always beating the house is not going to keep giving you things. They want you to spend money and lose money at the casino.
1: If they start comping, it's to encourage you to stay there, though. Is that what you mean? I guess,
2: but he was doing this for, you know, years and years, and all the casinos would pay for his stuff, even though he always beat them and he said it was Steve's only job was gambling. That was his job. That's how he made all his money. It's like, I don't see the casinos loving to have a guy that was always winning at beating the casino as like wanting him there all the time, especially if this was over the course of years and years, like Eric Paddock is suggesting. It just doesn't.
1: Is your point that he's suggesting that that's how Steve made all his money was through gambling?
2: Yes.
1: As opposed to other more nefarious methods.
2: He says Steve was a professional gambler. Like you go to, he says, like you go to the office, Steve would gamble. That's how he made all his money. And it's like, why would the casinos, and he said this, the casinos wanted him around all the time. It's like, if Steve is only making all his money, that means he's definitely in the green and not losing money at these casinos. Why would the casinos want him there all the time over the course of several years when he's always winning? Every casino I've been to, if you start winning, they want you out of there.
1: Yeah, so I'm looking here. It says, Paddock was an avid gambler, and although the extent to which he profited from it is not clear, his reported gambling winnings might have been substantial, whatever the hell that means. He was sometimes seen in high-limit rooms, but was not well known among high-stakes gamblers in Las Vegas, was not considered a whale by the casinos. His game of choice was video poker, which he had played for over 25 years. He usually gambled after dark and slept during the day and disliked being out in the sun. So he's just one of those guys who sits there just pumping, you know, coins into a video poker machine, I guess. Yeah, you're right. That's not the lifestyle of a high-stakes gambler who's, getting comped by all the casinos.
2: It doesn't make sense.
10: Unless he was that much of a regular.
1: I guess that's true. Is he getting comp drinks? Because they'll do that for everybody. Or is he getting comp rooms?
2: He's getting comp, according to, and I, like, this was a half hour interview, so I didn't pull it. But according to Eric Paddock, Stephen Paddock was getting comped free gambling credits, free drinks, free food, free rooms. They would even, he said something about them flying him out to Japan to gamble. Like, why did these casinos love Steve so much? I think, let me give you my theory, which is makes way more sense to me, is Steve was an arms dealer

0: frightened and is going to, you know, blow all his ammo putting holes in things, or is there to make a deal. And there was that early theory that he's completely patsy, and that's why he was found dead there, was that the some people, you know, he was meeting with opened up. They're the ones who were shooting, not him. And they just sprayed out in the crowd to kind of distract people for a while. And then shot Paddock as the witness to that. And then they just escaped on the helicopter with MBS.
1: Ah, I'm glad you brought that up. Let's get into more strange things. And we're getting close to wrapping here. I got 5 clips left or something. NBC Local News was interviewing a witness. This one was pretty odd. This one got a lot of play early on.
2: So there was a lady who pushed her way forward into the concert venue, into the first row, and she started messing with another lady and told us that we are all going to die tonight.
3: Do you know why she was saying that? I mean, was this after the shots were fired? Or
2: it was about 45 minutes before the shots were actually fired, but then she was escorted out by security.
1: A lot more than just that one witness, too, described this lady saying that everybody was going to die.
4: I seem to recall hearing or seeing video of this.
1: I believe so, yeah.
0: And, could also be someone really drunk, too. But,
1: yeah. Before we get off Paddock, because like I said, I don't think he did it. I think he was obviously the patsy. But this was an interesting bit of information that came out afterwards.
5: We still don't know why Paddock stopped firing, but for the first time, we hear what may be the shots that ended his life.
6: We received another video that films that 12th burst of fire, but also what appeared to be 2 single rounds of fire about a minute afterwards.
7: And they asked us to, like, you know, was he taking one last shot at the door or outside, aiming at somebody and then saying, now it's my turn?
1: Bullshit. Or
0: shot himself twice in the head. Yeah, that's how it works.
1: Yeah, 2 to the head. Pew, pew. That's what, I mean, it's like, one, and then the person walks over to him, pow, right in the head where he's laying, and you see that bullet going straight through Paddock's skull. That sounds like an assassination if I've ever. Okay, so here's sorry, it's Paul Joseph Watson talking about it. I'm not a big fan of him or his voice, but this is bizarre, and yet really have to see the video to even understand how bizarre it is.
8: Then there's this footage of victims running in terror while one group of people just nonchalantly stands there. One of them is even vaping as the gunshots go off.
1: So the audio you're hearing is someone inside a building filming through the window while the Vegas, the concert venue, the ground floors are completely lit up with lights, so you can see everything, the floodlights. And everybody is running, trampling each other, trying to get out of the way of the gunfire. And right in the center of the video, there's like 5 or 6 dudes just standing around like King of the Hill, like they're in front of the fence. And one of them's vaping. And they barely react when a bullet skims by them. I don't know how or why to explain. Well, Paul has a good theory here.
8: Just nonchalantly stands there. One of them is even vaping as the gunshots go off. The group only seems perturbed when a bullet literally almost hits them. And perhaps they were just completely wasted.
1: That's my guess. That's my guess. Yeah, completely wasted makes a lot of sense. Where there's, you're just like shit faced, and you have like, what's going on?
0: So, Chris, I just sent you a photo, which has also caught my eye. This was from the, I don't know which article this was. Anyway, so night of the shooting. So, what amuses me about this one is you've got people hunkering down behind a police car, as if there's an active shooter, and then you got 2 jamokes standing off to the side texting, just like
1: for a long, long time. All the cops were behind a bunker, and they wouldn't get out. A lot of them seemed to think there were shooters on the ground.
0: Well, there was talk about shooters over at, there were some nearby aviation tanks at the airport, which is right across the street there. There was talk about multiple helicopters flying around. There's all sorts of other stuff going on. So,
1: yeah. Okay. So I'm glad you brought that up. So it makes sense if you had like Saudi princes or whatever evacuating, and this was some kind of like civil war firefight, which, some of the Saudi princes and kings have rooms in the Mandalay Bay and hotels around that.
0: So it's in the Four Seasons above
1: that. If you're trying to stop somebody from leaving, why would you shoot the fuel tanks?

0: fuel up. That makes nothing but sense in that scenario. Now I didn't pull clips of it, but I will put it in the show notes. There's a multiple great breakdowns of the flight radar from that day, flight radar tracker from that day. And three helicopters, right moments before the shooting, fly in right over the concert venue and then turn their transponders off and disappear off the radar.
1: There's also stories of helicopters landing on taxiways at the airport near the general aviation terminal, which would be, if you have a private jet to leave, that's where you're landing. And there's even talk that, unsubstantiated, of course, there's even talk that they had to redirect some landing flights at McCarran at the time because there was these helicopters with their lights off landing at, and then taking off again on various taxiways.
2: And I guess
0: and that's confirmed that they turned the tracking shows they turned their transponders off right before the shooting. Then they turn them on and like it was just barely a ways away from there and then just fly off.
1: Mm-hmm.
0: Why is it legal to turn off your transponder? I don't think it is.
1: I don't think it's illegal, but it is illegal to fly over controlled airspace like an airport, or I guarantee they control all of Vegas very tightly because there are those helicopter like tourist flights, those sightseeing flights, and they got to watch all that stuff carefully, and you don't want people flying between buildings or being jackasses like that. So,
0: I got to backtrack for 1 second because this is also weird. You know, all the people vaping, just completely ignoring the body. There's literally dead bodies around them and people ducking for cover and screaming. And these like five or six guys are just sitting there like happy as a clam vaping. One of them's vaping. So the floodlights during all the shooting are bright where you can see everybody there at the concert venue. After the shooting stopped, you know, like half an hour after the shooting stopped, they have the floodlights off so the EMTs can't help anybody.
3: No EMTs. They've turned the lights off. Where are the EMTs? Why are the lights off?
4: We turned the lights off to secure the area.
3: Shooting's already stopped. The shooting was going on during the shooting. Now we need lights to assess victims and assign EMTs.
4: Okay, everybody right now that's here on ground is deceased.
3: No, they're not. I got EMTs working on the guy here. I got EMTs working on the guy here. I got an EMT and a nurse working on the guy over here. Okay. I need lights on. If you know how to do that, get these lights back on.
4: Okay, who are you?
0: Who are you? That was weird. Well, but you could chalk that up to complete incompetence. Like you could say that was complete incompetence.
1: Yep.
0: But why would they wait till after the shooting has stopped to turn the lights off?
1: Well, first of all, this is not a permanent concert venue. They set up a bunch of these portable light systems out in what's effectively an empty lot, what's effectively a parking lot, and they built a stage out there.
5: And they got generators running.
1: Yeah, I was going to say, Boober, you've done this a lot. You work with a lot of event things like this where they're using temporary facilities. Mm-hmm. And so by the time they found the one guy, they went and found Dave, who knows how to shut that stuff off. Well, Dave's now doing something else. They don't know how to turn it back on. So I think that's part of it. It's miscommunication because it's all dudes on radios and black shirts and pants.
0: Occam's razor, it was just incompetence and miscommunication.
5: I mean, somebody made the decision to flip the switch off to turn the lights off. Unless they just let the generator run out of gas, which I don't really foresee happening.
1: No, they probably went over to back a house, which is where you're going to have your electrician standing there, and they're going to say kill the lights because the guy can see targets. So they get the guy they get Dave there to turn the lights off, and then someone comes back half an hour later and is like, turn the lights back on. They're like, Dave's got to go start up every generator independently or something.
5: I guess my impression was that the shooting was still happening. Then the shooting stopped, and then the lights were turned off.
1: And then that may be true. It may have taken that long to find the guy who knows how to turn off the lights. So, it probably was chaos. So
0: I get. And then there's another. This is Snopes, so it's extra fun.
1: There
0: was dozens and dozens and dozens, if not hundreds, of witnesses that said multiple shooters for sure. Multiple shooters at Planet Hollywood. Multiple shooters here. Multiple shooters there. There were shooters on the ground. One of these witnesses who swore that there was multiple shooters died a week later of unknown causes. I won't mention her name.
1: Shot himself twice in the back of the head.
0: Yeah, it was a woman. I won't mention her name out of privacy reasons because I feel like people that didn't seek media attention shouldn't be brought up, but there's a Snopes article about that I find pretty interesting.
1: Is it Snopes? I haven't looked it up. Is it Snopes effectively debunking the multiple shooter theory? Is that it?
0: They don't even bring up that she said there was multiple shooters. They say, what's their, maybe they do. I think they don't though, if I remember reading this right. I almost read her name. who was not injured during the shooting, died early October 9th at her home. I'm editorializing certain words. According to her grandmother.
1: Well, why is her whole... I found that article. Why is her whole article about this lady? I don't understand the...
0: There's... Somewhere in here, they talk about how there was conspiracy theories made about it, but I don't remember them mentioning that she said there was multiple shooters. They just said, like... Anyway,
1: it just says, although conspiracy theories about a second gunman began circulating shortly after the shooting, no credible information has turned up in the investigation so far, suggesting that more than one person fired upon the concert. Well, I don't understand.
0: They don't mention
1: who is this person and why do I give a shit? I mean, I don't understand. Why is there a whole Snopes article about this?
0: That's what's weird is they are doing damage control, debunking the fact that she swore up and down there was multiple shooters while not once mentioning in here that she said there was multiple shooters.
1: Yeah, it's weird. That just,
0: it's almost like... Yeah, it's almost, I mean, it's the weirdest kind of, well, Snopes is known for this kind of damage control where they will not even mention the accusation. Like, they'll debunk an accusation.
1: They'll take one little element, debunk that, and thus the entire thing is debunked. Yeah, that's their MO.
0: Very strange.
1: But, do you have anything on the Saudi connection or MBS or helicopters? That's the better stuff.
0: Let me know what you know about it, because I have some end of show clips about multiple shooters and the Saudi connection, but I didn't clip anything.
1: Well, there's footage of a guy getting hustled out by armed private security, you know, from the casino, and he looks like a typical. When you see, you know, rich Saudis or rich you know, people from the Middle East on vacation, they are not wearing the traditional outfits. They're wearing like flip flops and Bermuda shorts and a big old T-shirt sort of thing because they're on vacation. And this guy's getting hustled out like right as the shooting started. And then there's talk of helicopters. And so and the fact that the MBS has some sort of connection to, the Four Seasons, which operates the top four floors of the Mandalay Bay. There's a lot of kind of little things going on there. And you pointed out that there's some political infighting among the 2,700 Saudi princes or whatever who are sort of involved in the operation and the way that Saudi Arabia itself runs. There's these dozens and dozens and dozens of cousins and princes that have to be kind of maintain their power base. And so there was thought that this could have been a good cover for a hit or something like that, or some sort of deal gone wrong. And they just started shooting to distract from or something like that. There's a lot of weird elements, yeah. But
0: I like that idea because there's witnesses that say there were definitely gunfire and muzzle flashes coming from the helicopters in the sky that had their lights off.
1: Mm-hmm.
0: Now
1: those could be anti-collision lights too, though, by the way.
0: Yeah, but they didn't have any rhythm to them.
1: No.
0: You know how like a rhythmic flash wasn't like that. But I, you know, and this is hearsay, but it is weird that, you know, the three helicopters with their transponders off are also in that location at the time. And you hear in multiple videos, the chopper blade, like the helicopter sound. Where's I going with that? Yeah, like that, exactly. I like the idea of the... I'm running out of steam here. What did you just say, Crushed? I was leading into something.
1: I don't know, this Saudi prince infighting? I don't know which part I started. Sort of lost stuff.
5: Or deal
0: gone bad. Oh, the distraction.
5: Bad.
0: That's what it was. I'm sorry.
1: Yeah.
0: So if let's say the Saudis are having an aerial fight with helicopters and there's some like Saudi prince trying to escape, this is all going on. You don't want the Saudis to take the fall for this. And if you're America's ally, the CIA or the DOJ or whatever, I mean, yeah, if you're Saudi Arabia's ally, rather, you don't want Saudi Arabia to get in trouble for this either. So to create a complete diversion, you just have some arms dealer meet up there, shoot a bunch of people from multiple angles at this concert. You have your Lee Harvey Oswald style patsy, except you kill him right away instead of the next day, up in the room. Mm-hmm. And then you have the scent and the trail is completely off of anything to do with Saudi Arabia and their helicopters shooting each other and all that stuff.
1: Well, the theory that, you know, if there's some sort of hit on this guy's on vacation, he's going to have some security with him. But if he's on vacation, he's probably there with two or three guys of private security. You're going to send a squad in. They're not going to bring weapons in because they're just going to fly in on an international flight to the airport, which is a quarter mile away. Then they go meet this guy in a hotel room who's going to provide them with the weapons under whatever story they gave him. They set up, you know, one of the guys stays there and just starts blasting away to distract from, which, you know, also is a good way to just like send, you know, sending your dogs into the bush to scare up the game. You get this guy to flee, which now makes him exposed. You have helicopters ready, you know, and it was an attempted assassination. It just didn't go off the way it was. And then, like you said, at the end of those last two shots, finish it off, and those guys all bundle off. And hell, they could go down the street and get in an Uber and just slowly cruise
0: the
1: away.
0: So the Saudi prince or princes that they were trying to assassinate end up escaping. Mm-hmm. There's a big firefight. That the assassination attempt fails, but the diversion of firing into the concert crowd succeeds.
1: Uh-huh. And that's where all your attention is. Absolutely.
0: Yeah. That makes a lot of sense to me.
1: It'd be the same thing if, you know, the other thing they could have done, same sort of thing would be, you know, set off a car bomb, you know, two blocks away. Everyone looks over there now. They don't pay attention to the two gunshots in a hotel room at the same time. So.
0: Bingo.
1: The weirder story is the things like this, the security guard who was involved, the fact that somebody tried to apparently bracket the door shut, the fire doors. It's like, why would you go through that? Because in a hotel that size, even if you did that thinking, all right, this will slow down the SWAT team, they just go to another stairwell. They go down a floor over and back up the other stairwell. It's like, it doesn't make any sense. So.
0: Yeah. Well, that's all I got on Vegas other than stuff to put in the show notes. Man, I'm hungry.
5: I got a quick parting shot about that with probably the one thing that stands out to me the most about the Las Vegas shooting is the fact that it took place during the Harvest Festival in front of a giant black pyramid.
0: Ooh.
1: the Luxor right there is also just general interesting imagery. Absolutely.
5: So I don't think you could have timed it out any better.
0: And it's an October surprise right at the very start of October.
5: Yep. Also,
1: yeah, but this was during election years. This wasn't even a midterm election year. It was a weird one.
5: And I want to say this is the first time that I was turned on to the missing boot meme. Is that anything that you talked about today?
0: No, but it was brought up that there was like a couple of single boots scattered around in random areas during the Christchurch shooting live stream.
5: Yeah, I think there was some found for Vegas here too. You know, a lot of photos of the shoes. You know, just the shoe in place without the person.
0: Masonic thing, right?
5: Yeah, that's what they say. Yeah, exactly. That's there's some ritual involving going sans one shoe. But I guess it also
0: Tom Hanks loves that shit with the shoes and gloves on Instagram.
1: Yeah. Isn't that also the way you the Dutch get Sinterklaas to come by and leave their presents? They leave a shoe out on the steps or something.
5: Oh, this I'm not sure about.
0: The Misadventures of Flapjack, the kids' cartoon. There's Low Tidings Day, and they're up on this big dock. And when the tide gets really low, they all lower their boots with a fishing line overnight. And then the merman, the 6 to 8 merman. Who there are only 6 to 8 of, which they say a lot when the mermen arrive, they fill your boot at low tide with some kind of goodie. Fun fact.
1: That was weird.
0: I think we should end on that. I gotta. It's been fun. It's been long and it's been hard.
1: I was wrong. Yes. Sorry. The children in the Netherlands leave their shoes outside filled with Harrods K and sugar for Sinterklaas's horse, not for Sinterklaas. And then in the morning, they replace the horse treats with candy and gifts. So there you go.
2: Wow.
0: Well, Cretchit, boobs, thanks for hanging. Thanks for Cretchit. You're a champ. You made it through the whole thing.
1: Yeah. How long? We're like, got to be at like 3.5 hours, 4 hours here.
0: 3 hours and 54 minutes and 30 seconds.
1: Oh, yeah. So there you go. Right, yeah, this is a long, wide-ranging show on a number of topics. Went all over the place.
0: I think we covered some good ground. And for the next installment, I think I'm going to focus more on crisis actors, and that'll be with Dean Reiner and maybe Kenny Campbell. And I think I'm going to do a series of rotating guests on, because I like these topics, and it's something that even the people that are real into this stuff kind of forget about, like, people, it's, you know, after time so long, especially stuff like Boston and stuff like that, people are like, oh yeah, I remember.
5: I'd love to get down and dirty with you about Columbine.
0: Oh yeah. That sounds good.
1: Personal connection. That brings a nice touch to that story.
5: Well, yeah.
0: Yes.
5: And I got one about the Dallas cop shooting too. At some point we'll have to Well, I guess even
1: see that I brought that up earlier today. That's one where they killed the guy with a robot, and Chris was like, "What? That never happened." I'm like, "Damn right, they sent RoboCop."
0: I think I said, yeah. I don't remember that.
5: They attached a little IED. It's fake news. And he like scrawled a message in on the wall.
1: Snope,
5: in blood.
1: Snope says RoboCop was not involved in the Dallas shooting.
5: Yeah.
0: Okay. and then Boober, you and I at some point this month, Boobs, you and I are doing a battle royale bracket matchup of the worst people that exist. Not really like evil
1: of
0: people.
1: All time.
0: Not
1: Genghis Khan, like top of the list.
0: We're kind of going for yeah. Well, because like you could do like Bill Gates, Fauci, Hitler, stuff like
5: yeah,
0: that if you really wanted
5: that's
0: to.
5: Chump change.
0: That's not
5: though.
0: As fun. That's not as fun. We're going for like worst as in like the most intolerable. Annoying people like Ethan Klein is definitely
2: like
0: be
2: this
0: on there.
2: Whole governmental body with scientists and shit that just tell us what to do. You don't have to think about it, dude.
0: You don't have to think about it, dude.
5: You don't have to think about it, dude.
0: Yeah, so Ethan Klein will for sure be in there, and that's kind of what inspired the idea.
1: I would say you probably want to change the title of that one from "Worst People in the World" or whatever to like "People You Want to Smack" or something like that.
5: That would be yeah. inciting violence, and that's just no bueno.
0: Hey, that's how Nicholas. All right, that's all right. How Nick Saban won that lawsuit. Punchable face.
1: People with punchable faces. Go with that one.
0: yeah, but so anyway, yeah, I want to put Chris Kattan on there, but he's just I don't know. We're probably what Boo's going to pick like 16, narrow it down to 16 people, and then put them head to head until we get down to two. Classic bracket.
1: I'm curious to see what your bracket looks like.
0: Yeah. I won't give away all the people we're thinking about putting on there, but we got some good ones.
5: I think there's going to be some aspect of voting in the chats or something instead of us picking.
0: Do some polls on No Agenda Social too, stuff. Like, we'll figure it out.
5: Yeah.
0: It's going to be fun. I like the we'll have to like. Yeah. Anyway, we'll talk about it off here. But yeah, what Boobs, what you got coming up Monday night?
5: Monday night, what am I doing? We got something about a sea dragon. We got some stuff about Photoshop from the 80s. I've got a secret weapon that I can't wait to spring on Lavish. It's going to be so good. I'm so excited about this.
1: You're going to Photoshop him back in time? Is that what you're doing?
5: It's kind of a cool little Polaroid. It's a video about Polaroid's photo editing computers in 1984.
1: Huh.
5: Yep. But,
0: always a great show. Just gonna be you and Lavish, right?
5: Yes, as far as I'm aware.
0: That'll be this Monday night, 10:30 PM, East Coast.
5: Yep. East Coast, 9:30 Central and 7:30 on the bereft coast. And I'm going to try.
1: That's the bereft coast. I like it.
5: Yeah. And I'm going to try and use a GIF as the show art for this week. We'll see what'll happen. I've got high hopes.
0: Word. And then Kretcha, does we already discussed your next show is Wednesday, right? 7 PM.
1: Wednesday, 7 PM Eastern. You do the math for other time zones. OBDM pod, our big dumb mouth.com. 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
0: If you conspiracy, just put OBDM paranormal. Into...
1: not true. If you put OBDM into anything, we 100% are not the first one. 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
0: Oh, that's weird. 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
1: They probably haven't tumbled to it yet. 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DLive, Twitch, no longer live on YouTube because they're YouTube and a bunch of schmucks. We are still on YouTube, but primarily just for clips and things because we want to maintain that visibility. But, DLive, Float, and Twitch are primary for live shows. We're trying to get everybody onto Twitch. It seems to be, there's more activity there. So, twitch.tv, search for OBDM. It will not be the first one, but, you will find it if you look around there.
5: If you
1: there's
5: want
1: some
5: it.
1: Other schmuck. Well, they find a way to obscure that search. But I think if you just go to twitch.tv/OBDM or OBDM pod, it goes straight there. But yeah.
0: Yes. And then another workaround, well, unless they've clamped down on this one too, I've noticed DuckDuckGo's security is getting tighter. It's same with looking for a specific YouTube video. You could just search on DuckDuckGo Twitch OBDM and I would believe it would be the first thing to come up because there's not any algos burying it.
1: Let me try that. Yes, that does work.
0: Nice.
1: Not a guarantee though. Yeah. DuckDuckGo, if you guys haven't caught up on this one, is starting to play shenanigans with some wokeness and hiding certain results to things. So yeah, it's so much for open private search engines.
5: I'm still halfway tempted to try out that subscription based search engine that Adam brought up.
1: What was that called? I haven't heard about that one in a while.
5: Starts with an M. I don't remember off the top of my head.
1: Yeah, well, first thing they should search for is a better name.
5: Yeah.
0: Well, if anybody out there has tried that, reach out to us and let us know how it is, because that does sound worth it.
1: I've been using the Brave search one, search.brave.com. That seems to be pretty reasonable. What I like about that one is similar to DuckDuckGo. If you're not, because the results aren't great on it compared to, you know, Google or Bing or something, but you can do the same thing like you can in DuckDuckGo. You can throw in the little hashbang and G or hashbang and Y, and you could search for other things through as a proxy to other search engines if you're not getting the right results. So it's easy to bring.
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0: All right. I am gonna get some food and sleep after that. So thanks again for hanging, everybody. Peace.
5: Thanks for having us.
1: Thanks all.
0: Thanks, Boobs. Thanks, Critch.
1: Keep watching the skis.
0: That's the wrong show.
1: I take it back. Don't watch the skis. Pay no attention to the skis.
7: Plums are peaches, and peaches are peaches, and plums and peaches are both types of peaches. Plums are peaches, and peaches are peaches. Plums and peaches are both types of peaches.
8: It's knocking butt.
9: Famously, what happens in Vegas stays in Vegas, and that apparently applies to the Mandalay Bay shooting as much as anything else.
10: Within 2 hours of the Las Vegas massacre, authorities announced that 64-year-old Stephen Paddock had acted as the lone gunman, officially making it the deadliest mass shooting committed by an individual in the history of the United States. But 2 years later, there are still many questions with no answers. Videos from the event show no muzzle flash from Paddock's window on the 32nd floor of the Mandalay Bay Hotel. Photographs show that Paddock's windows were intact during the shooting. Police inside the room after the shooting said there was no broken window. After the shooting, a man staying at the Mandalay Bay called 911 and reported an explosion and glass falling down from above.
11: 911 emergency, Brown 15968, do you need police, fire, and medical?
12: Okay, and I just heard what sounded like a explosion above me and then glass coming down around me or, you know, right outside the window.
10: Later that night, BBC television showed one window being broken. By the next morning, there were two broken windows. Several witnesses claimed there were multiple shooters.
13: Sounded like there were a dozen shooters.
14: It sounded like more than one machine gun.
15: The New York Excalibur shooting was right outside. It wasn't inside. It was outside. We saw the muzzle flashes.
16: I'm waiting for somebody to come through that entrance because it sounds like they're on the ground.
17: I knew we were getting gunshots that were closer to us than where they originally started, and that's when we knew we had to run.
18: We all started running, and they came in.
19: There's a shooter in front of Hollywood right now.
20: Multiple shooters.
21: Multiple shooters.
20: Multiple shooters. Has to be.
22: There was also shooting going on inside of the Mandalay Bay.
10: Claims of multiple shooters can also be heard on security and police comms.
23: There's a shooter at the front desk of New York, and two shots were fired inside casino floor.
24: It sounds like it's confirmed there are at least two shooters with fully automatic weapons.
23: Now I'm getting information of an active shooter at Tropicana.
25: Has advised bomb squad to deal with the issue over there at Luxor, reference the 445 device.
23: And it's be advised now there's an active shooter at the Tropicana, active shooter at Tropicana.
10: In one video, we see what looks like a weapon firing from a window six floors above Paddock's room in the Four Seasons, which is owned by Bill Gates and Saudi Prince Al-Waleed bin Talal. There also appears to be muzzle flashes coming from the sky on both sides of the Mandalay Bay, precisely where flight radar places three helicopters that turned off their transponders minutes before the shooting began while hovering in position overlooking the Route 91 Harvest Festival.
23: He's flying in a helicopter. Do you think he's in a helicopter?
2: Yes. Not a doubt in my mind that there was shooting coming from the helicopter.
10: In room 32135, Paddock's hard drive was suspiciously missing from his laptop. There were several pairs of gloves, mobile phones, and multiple hotel room keys used just 30 minutes before the shooting, including smart keys available only to hotel staff. At first, police said they witnessed Paddock kill himself, and then they claimed they found him dead after the breach. And for some unknown reason, his time of death was marked at noon the following day. Mandalay Bay security guard Jesus Campos was supposedly shot in the leg by Paddock 6 minutes before he began his attack. And yet, it took law enforcement 72 minutes to get into Paddock's hotel room. Body cam footage shows a hotel security guard directing police to the 32nd floor.
3: 32. Yeah, 32.
10: And less than 10 minutes later, directing other officers to the 29th floor. When the police finally get to Paddock's floor, hotel security seems strangely casual. One strolls down the hallway with his back to Paddock's room and points behind him to room 135. And they then stand calmly in the hallway with their attention fixed on the police. Hotel security manager George Umstadt was later found hiding in a hotel room and detained by police. And several key officers were never even questioned. Campos claimed he went to UMC Quick Care for treatment, but the facility stated they had no record of this. He then left the country and returned only to appear on the Ellen DeGeneres show, owned by MGM. MGM was granted a restraining order weeks after the shooting to prevent them from destroying evidence.
4: I can only think of two possible scenarios here. One, completely implausible, that the Mandalay was a co-conspirator in this, which is nonsense. Or right. Number two, there's some kind of hostility or a trust gap developing between law enforcement and the Mandalay. Nothing else makes sense, Tucker. There's no other way to square that circle.
10: One theory suggests it was Saudi Arabia. Just 3 months before the Las Vegas massacre, moderate Mohammed bin Salman, known as MBS, was made the crown prince of Saudi Arabia and was met that same day with President Trump's personal show of support. This created a civil war between MBS and his hardliner cousin, Al-Waleed bin Talal, co-owner of the Four Seasons, which resides on floors 35 through 39 of the Mandalay Bay Hotel. The theory suggests there was a failed assassination attempt against MBS at the Tropicana Hotel that night, and that the massacre at the Route 91 Harvest Festival was a savage message of warning to President Trump. Stephen Paddock was a pilot, and according to this theory, a gunrunner for Prince Al-Waleed bin Talal. This would explain Paddock's wealth and access to the service elevators at the Mandalay Bay. And when the assassination attempt failed, Paddock became Talal's sacrificial lamb rather than his getaway pilot. The prince had Saudi military helicopters in the area at the time. 4 weeks after the Las Vegas shooting, MBS had his cousin, Prince Al-Waleed bin Talal, and 10 other princes arrested on corruption and money laundering charges. We don't know if this theory is correct, but a year later, the case was closed. And we are told there is nothing to the story but the 64-year-old lone gunman with no motive, Stephen Paddock.
0: There's no conspiracy between the FBI, between LVMPD, and the MGM. Nobody is attempting to hide anything.
3: Someone said that that Steve transferred $100,000. Woo, $100,000. We're wealthy people. $100,000 isn't that much money, A, and I'm sorry if that hurts people or something, but $100,000 isn't that huge amount of money. He gambled that much through a machine in hours. I mean, once again, you need to understand. That's what people need to understand, the level where some people live. I guess everybody thinks that everybody works at Taco Bell or something. Everybody doesn't work at Taco Bell. You know, he's got the highest level of membership card at a lot of these hotels. If these hotels say they don't know Steve, they're lying.
5: But would that transfer indicate some sort of forethought, you think, maybe? Or was that did he routinely send her money of the...
3: My mom? Or Marianne? Mary Lou? I'm sorry. Okay. Steve took care of the people he loved. He helped make me and my family wealthy. I mean, he's the reason I was able to retire 3 years ago when I got really burnt out doing the job I did. I mean, this is the Steve we knew. You know, he was a private person. There's a story about that he kept his windows, his shades closed, and he didn't talk to me for the first three times he saw me walking in the neighborhood. Wow, that makes him really weird, doesn't it? He was a private guy. That's why you can't find out anything about him. That's why there's no pictures. Is he such a weirdo because he didn't have a Facebook page and posted 50,000 damn pictures of himself every day? Who's weird?
6: I do believe that there was 100% more than one shooter. Every other person that I've talked to that did get unfortunately hit as well have all said the same things.
15: They know that there was multiple shooters.
13: Sounded like there were a dozen shooters.
15: The New York Excalibur shooting was right outside. It wasn't inside. It was outside. We saw the muzzle flashes.
20: If anybody has any questions as far as what they're saying on TV and what is actually going on, here's the proof. We called the police station and we also called the news to let them know. Like I said, I don't know what happened at the other hotels. All I know is what happened here at the Bellagio.
15: She saw the muzzle flashes from up very up close. And we don't like talking about it. It's not something to take very lightly. A lot of people don't believe that we saw the things that we saw. They think that we were like I'm Superman and I was everywhere at one place, and that's not true. I'm just saying that Tropicana shootings we heard, and the New York Excalibur, I'm not sure which one it really was, but it came from that direction because it's across the street from the parking structure at Tropicana.
6: And all of a sudden we hear the little whizzing going by us, and the bullets are just flying by, and when something's coming up and down, or at least from a different angle, they're either going to hit the ground, they're going to, a lot of different things are going to happen. When someone's shooting from a straight horizontal line, it's just going to keep flying. As soon as we heard a little break in it, we knew we had to keep running.
21: The fact that the police weren't moving on anything tells me that they felt like there were multiple multiple shooters, because they were all down behind that masonry wall about 30 yards in front of us where we were towards the strip. They were that 6 foot, 5 foot masonry wall ran down. It was one of the dividers on the entrance to the concert. I'm waiting for somebody to come through that entrance because it sounds like they're on the ground.
26: Crazy. There's a shooter in Planet Hollywood right now.
27: And after much debate, I've decided to make this video. The reason why I'm making this video is to give everyone my eyewitness account of what happened down at Planet Hollywood.
6: We heard the gunfires approaching where we were. They just started getting closer and closer and louder and louder. And
17: I knew we were getting gunshots that were closer to us than where they originally started, and that's when we knew we had to run.
15: All I know is that the burst of shots were very quick, and they didn't last long. They were not 15 seconds long like the Mandalay Bay shooter was. They were very short bursts, and it was almost as if they just wanted to get a few shots in and then quickly get out.
1: Now it sounds like it's coming from farther away.
27: I hear gunfire over the sound of the casino, which is, you know, a lot of bells and whistles because machines going off or whatever. There was music playing and people talking. So it was, you know, an elevated amount of noise in the casino. And yet I still heard these gunshots.
15: We hear shots coming from like Hooters, MGM area over there. There were shots coming from over there, and there were shots going from Mandalay Bay.
27: Oh my God. More gunfire, much closer. I would estimate it had to be within a half block of where I was.
7: And you guys said that there were multiple shots fired.
5: We were the furthest VIP stages away from Mandalay Bay, and they were ricocheting everywhere where we were. So they were firing from somewhere high, and they were unloading clip after clip after clip after clip.
15: People were seeing their shots at Bellagio. I wasn't there. I can't tell you, but I was at Tropicana, and I did hear those shots. And we ran out to the day pool area, and we hid in the cabanas for 30 minutes.
7: So there is a shooter, you believe?
5: Multiple shooters.
7: Multiple shooters.
5: Multiple, it has to be.
27: The thing that's really shocking to me is that there are hundreds, if not thousands, of us who know it.
22: There was also shooting going on inside of the Mandalay Bay. So a little bit later, I got on Periscope and started broadcasting. I had a little over 10,000 viewers watching, and I was down there while it was evacuated, and there was nobody out there. Front desk was gone. It was totally like a ghost town. And we actually met up with these other guys who were also looking, trying to find some information. And we met up with these security guards and police officers who asked us what we were doing and told us to run away. And we heard gunshots from around the corner. We were in the Delano, right next to a walkway that connects the Mandalay Bay at the Delano. And we heard gunshots from right out that hallway. So we think that the police were dealing with the shooter while we were down there.
8: It sounded like machine guns. It sounded like more than one machine gun. And it just didn't stop, like 30 minutes.
20: I don't like the fact that it was being reported one way. We were trying to make all kinds of phone calls because when I heard the gunfire, and I've never heard anything like that, and I never in my life thought I'd ever be in anything like that. And now they were saying no, that nothing happened at the other hotels. Like I said, I don't know what happened at the other hotels, but I do know what happened at this one, and I know that my husband right here jumped on top of me, and I was holding on to another lady because she was scared to death of crying.
9: Because we were kind of in a line of fire running north toward Luxor, and the police officer was saying, go get in this room, and then, you know, I felt like there were like these six young, I don't know, they must have been like 20, I don't know, in their early 20s, and they were crying, they were on their knees, and I got the thought of Orlando, you know, being kind of held captive in there. I didn't want to die inside this little room.
15: When people get shot around you, you can hear it. You can hear when the bullets actually make contact with the body. And that is a very, very, very, it's very hard to hear. You don't want to hear that. You can hear when the bullets don't hit, and you can hear when the bullets do. And I heard more bullets hitting than didn't.
18: They kept coming. That's the thing. It wasn't that, okay, let's all leave and now it's okay. No. We all started running, and they came in. That's why there's no physically humanly possible way that guy, that was the only shooter.
8: And it's definitely someone on the ground.
27: I'm listening to the chatter on the security guards, two-way radios, okay? And I'm listening to the police stream that I also downloaded off of YouTube, so it was the very same one. So I'm hearing shots fired here, shots fired there. I'm hearing the chatter that's going on between the security guards.
11: Control 656, I'm still on CTAC channel. Do we have a 458 in New York?
12: It originally came in saying many subjects were down. There's one that came in at 2306 hours, secondhand. It was a shooter at the front desk of New York.
14: Right outside the New York.
12: And there's approximately 150 subjects sheltered in place inside the kitchen area there. And two shots were fired inside casino floor. And there's several subjects down at New York, Zoomanity.
2: Whoever is responding to New York from the patrol side, I need somebody to get into the cameras to verify whether this is a diversion break.
4: We have a security officer also shot in the leg on the 32nd floor. He's standing by the elevator. It sounds like it's confirmed there are at least two shooters with fully automatic weapons.
14: Control, Avery 63, over by the Motel 6 by Tropicana.
12: Okay, now I'm getting information of an active shooter at Tropicana.
2: Has advised Bomb Squad to deal with the issue over there at Luxor, reference the 445 device. And I've got FBI SWAT, Henderson SWAT, and North Las Vegas SWAT en route to our staging area.
12: And it's be advised now there's an active shooter at the Tropicana, active shooter at Tropicana.
15: And there were three bursts inside the Tropicana casino. People who were there inside will tell you that there was that, and that happened, and it was confirmed via those people that were in there.
20: The hotel is on lockdown, and I know, like I said, I couldn't get close enough to film the front doors with all the glass and everything all over, but I'm sure that's why they're not letting anybody out, because of the bullets that were probably in the lobby and the glass that was all over. So I hope this helped to clear some stuff up for people, just in case you might want to know what's really going on here. And I hope that the news does get it straight.
16: When people are saying that there's no proof that these other shots fired happened, I say BS, because I heard panicked people on the phone trying to instruct their loved ones to just stay cool or run or do whatever. And everybody who was talking sincerely knew or thought they knew that their lives were potentially in danger.
19: Yeah, I was just asking if you guys are discounting rooms, because none of us could really get there. And most of us didn't really sleep because of all the gunfire and all the happenings here last night. And she looked right at us and she said, there was no gunfire outside the Bellagio Hotel last night. Just like that. That, it's like the, it's scary. Isn't it like the Twilight Zone? That is chilling.
5: You're going to have to speak clear. All right, listen, whatever it is that you're eating, Bill, take it out. Out! Out! Take it out! Okay, that's better. Thank you. Hank, it's Bill. He says Dale's gone crazy.
23: Huh? I was at junior college playing some pinball with the boys, and Dale's up in the tower. He's up there with a gun.
24: I'll be right there. Don't call the police unless Dale starts shooting.
23: Okay. I already called the police.
25: Mr. Gribble, we have the tower surrounded. Put down your gun.
28: I have a hostage, a Rusty Shackelford. Give him what he wants.
29: I can't see the hostage.
24: There is no hostage. Rusty Shackelford is the fake name he orders pizza with. Dale, come down here before somebody gets hurt.
28: Too late. I killed Shackelford. No, correction. Shackelford wants a pizza.
29: What the hell's going on up there?
28: And I want my mower back with enough gas to get to Canada.
30: Hey, yo, Dale, man, come on, man. What are you doing up there, man? Don't want to call me crazy, man. Oh, come on down, man. I ain't saying that, you know.
28: Boomhauer, if I ever heard anyone reading a script, that was it. Attention, men in police suits. I have decided to trust your patsy, my good friend Hank Hill.
29: Not yet.
28: I'm coming down. If you're going to shoot me, I want Bobby Hill to take the shot, because Bobby will put me down clean.
31: Okay.
32: Yeah, it was totally messed up. It's disgusting how people will just, you know, take something good and just take advantage of a situation.
33: Yeah.
32: There was no time to do anything except just leave and just hope that you're not hurt.
29: Abs in a six-pack!
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35: You son of a piece of garbage! I hate you! My listeners hate you, and remember that scumbag forever.
32: Kind of grumpy today, dude. I didn't get a lot of sleep last night. Just having those dreams again. You know how it's just me in a castle. I gotta fight like 1,000 wizards. The only way to beat them is to punch them as hard as I can in their faces. And then when I'm done, all their little wizard wives came out, wanted me just to have sex with them, which is kind of weird.

God, I've tried so hard. I just belong to some other age, I guess. You know, humans don't communicate anymore, or they gibber and jabber about stuff that doesn't matter, and then they send a text message and never communicate with anybody about anything of substance. It's spiritual death. And then I just come to the realization, out of trillions of worlds, we're going to probably die. And everything we did as a species and all of our beauty and all of our goodness will just fail. And we're going to go down the tubes because a bunch of inbred child molesters in Hollywood had some psychotic dream that they wanted to kill everybody. You know, humanity just has to fall. Civilization has to fall. It just has to go down. And you know it's going to go down, too. And I just have been a fool trying to prop it up. It's just at a certain point, you're like, God Almighty, this is what death looks like. This is what laziness looks like.

No one has the instinct or the will to execute anything real. They only execute failure. I want to be loved by CNN, even though I don't watch it. We have total illegal censorship going on. We have them bragging about it. We have them dead to rights. No one will attack. No one wants to do it. Never took action when all the tools were right there in our hands because we weren't meant to. We couldn't do it. We didn't want it.

0: Freedom of speech and freedom of the press are among our most basic rights as Americans.
1: Well, it's hard to imagine a movement to burn books and get rid of ideas. Chris Morrison takes us to a new exhibit about an effort to do just that.
2: These were some of the most stunning pictures from pre-war Germany.
3: On Saturday, longtime Republican strategist and informal advisor to President Donald Trump, Roger Stone, had his Twitter account suspended.
4: Today, Facebook is taking action against another one of their big problems, hate speech.
5: Facebook cracking down on QAnon conspiracy pages after putting a new anti-violence policy in place.
6: Controversial commentator Katie Hopkins has been permanently banned from Twitter.
4: The ban includes Alex Jones and his publication InfoWars, along with Lara Loomer, Milo Yiannopoulos, and Paul Joseph Watson.
7: Facebook is purging several high-profile names from its platforms, among them Nation of Islam leader Louis Farrakhan, right-wing conspiracy theorist Alex Jones, as well as his media outlet InfoWars. They're being banned for spreading, quote, dangerous ideology.
8: Basically, they've deemed these individuals to be dangerous, is what Facebook is saying.
9: Twitter gives Alex Jones the boot, the social networking site permanently banning he and his media company, InfoWars.
10: Facebook and YouTube have already taken action against Alex Jones. Now Twitter is following suit.
11: Twitter announcing it has begun taking sweeping actions to limit the reach of QAnon content and banning many of the conspiracy theories followers due to problems with harassment and the spread of misinformation. The action will affect about 150,000 accounts.
12: We've got a statement now with regard to PayPal and reports that it has ended its relationship with InfoWars.

0: Dan McGinnis has now been wiped from the internet. Not too dissimilar to what we saw with Alex Jones, though with Gavin, it was a slow process. His Twitter was banned, his Instagram was banned, his Facebook was banned.
1: Chinese censors began to remove comparisons of Winnie the Pooh and Xi Jinping from the Chinese internet.
2: Another China story. The government has reportedly pulled all episodes of South Park.
3: The United Kingdom has become a mere shadow of the nation that gave us freedom of speech, freedom of the press, a host of other rights that we take for granted but probably should not take for granted. Nobody knows that better than Tommy Robinson. In May of this year, he was arrested for attempting to cover the trial of a sexual grooming gang in the UK for speaking out loud on the sidewalk. He was taken to prison.
4: I have been banned. Twitter. Twitter was like, ISIS, pedophiles, great, great. Retweets, yes. Hilarious comedian, get the fuck out of here.
5: Hey, is this fucking... What are we doing over here?
6: I have something to say.
7: Well, that's not very interesting.
8: Noah Beamer.
9: Hello, testing. Check 1, 2, 3, 4.
10: Caleb Stevenson. Yes. Because this virus essentially was invented.
11: Abs and a six-pack.
12: Yeah, maybe Michelle Obama like might be a man. I don't know.
9: Smoking weed, drinking vodka. Would a bad set of boobs on a nice girl be fine, or would a bad set of butt on a nice girl be fine?
13: I will flat out shoot you in the fucking face.
14: What the fuck's going on?
15: What the fuck's going on? It's Abs and a Six Pack. I'm Chris Arnold.
16: I'm Noah Beamer.
17: And I'm Paul the Book Guy Alves.
15: Thanks for joining us, Paul. Sir Paul, actually.
17: Sir Paul, that's right.
16: Filling in for Caleb, who today is his anniversary, so he could not be here.
17: Oh, come on.
16: You know, so, that music is that music during that clip was really hype. I can guarantee you I heard that playing in the Fresh Market yesterday. Was that like the Nazi anthem or something like that?
15: That was one of the songs the Nazis would listen to while burning books. So
16: that was definitely playing in the Fresh Market yesterday. So
15: that's I thought of it because that was the song in Indiana Jones when Indy has his dad's Grail diary, Sean Connery's Grail diary, and Hitler signs it while they're burning books because he thinks he wants an autograph when Hitler grabs it from him.
16: Mm. Classic scene.
15: Yes.
16: One of my favorites.
15: But yeah, Paul, thanks for being here, man. And I'm sure everyone from the opening knows that this is going to be an episode about censorship. Had to do it because our good friend Patriot Jay, the day he was supposed to be on the podcast, got banned from Twitter.
17: Ugh.
15: And it made it really hard to get a hold of him, so he wasn't on that day, but he'll be back on this Wednesday.
16: Well, not to go on a rabbit trail real quick, though, but I saw Patriot Jay put a tweet out that said he gaslit 33,000 people into following him or something like that.
15: Yeah.
16: Was he's that a joke?
15: He's a great troll. The
16: is
15: reason he got
16: he's banned? Not like... conservative or whatever, he's this is like a character, is that what
15: it's that's it's kind of like
16: the vibe I got.
15: He's kind of like a Gavin McGinnis or a Milo type guy where he's like he's very tongue-in-cheek and he exaggerates a lot, but I mean from when Caleb and I talked to him on the podcast, Patriot Jay is I mean he does work for a Republican congressman, so I mean he's
16: right.
15: He's a troll, but he is pretty conservative, and he did vote for Trump. So,
17: yeah, and he works for a congressman, so he's probably on like Twitter's hit list.
16: Cool guy.
15: Yeah, he's great. He should be on a. Yeah, it was right after his new single dropped that Twitter gave him the boot. But anyway, yeah. So because of that, I'm leaning the title for this episode between either Justice for Patriot Jay or No Justice for Patriot Jay, No Peace. But anyway, yeah. And I know...
17: Did he get one of those... was he put in Twitter jail?
15: No, the whole account's gone.
17: Wow. Wow. I want to see the tweet that brought this on.
15: It was some kind of
16: they grouped him
15: joke
16: with
15: about
16: the QAnon.
15: Black Lives Matter.
16: Yeah, they didn't group him with the QAnon followers that they were mass banning?
15: It was after that.
16: Okay.
15: Yeah, no, it was... He did some kind of tweet about Black Lives Matter. calling him a terrorist organization.
17: I suspended from work for a tweet. Not even kidding. Corporation. I've never mentioned my company online, but somehow an Antifa didn't like one of my tweets and found my company, which I would stupidly put on my Facebook account, which I never use. But they hunted me down, and wow. sent letters and phone calls to corporate, and I got suspended for a day. I just walked off the job. I was like, all right, well, if you guys want to suspend me for this, I'm out of here. I already had like a. I had an interview lined up for the next day. I wasn't going to stay good home and drink beer. Yeah. So, but they called me back. I literally had, it was one day off. And I just, when I came back, I was like, I tweeted, thanks Antifa for the day off. Appreciate it.

0: or be derogatory against someone. That gives them ammunition to fire you.
1: Right.
0: So I don't mention them anymore. I got rid of my Facebook account, and I'll never mention them.
2: That's a good move. Man, one of the craziest things that, as much censorship as there is in Canada and the U.S., like what's going on in Australia right now where people are getting arrested for social media posts, that's pretty mild. That's something you'd think you'd see in China or Iran. Seeing that going on in Australia is pretty bonkers.
1: Right.
0: Yeah, it didn't take too long before they had all their guns removed. Wasn't it like mid-90s?
2: Wow. Might have all been later than that. Might have been early 2000s. But yeah, it's within a couple of decades, history shows when you give up your guns, you lose your rights a lot quicker.
1: This is why, it's a slow slide. You know, at first it was you had to be had to go viral for cancel culture to take out your job. Now it's just, say anything and it gets sent to your employer and they can fire you on the spot for it. I don't know. I don't know how to fix this either.
0: They'll hunt you down. If you're stupid enough like me to use your real name, they can just, search, do an online search and they have friends. They have friends with other means, other ways of searching. Don't get me wrong. I mean, they're not just doing a Google search. They have friends that can have access to other, search windows that we can't even imagine.
1: Well, I feel like if you even got a Facebook, that's their main market is your data. They've got basically a dossier on every single person who has got an account on there. I feel like that one, obviously all the social media networks are like that these days, but Facebook seems to be the worst.
2: Yeah, I'd agree with that. And Google, just because Google runs, Google can get into your Android phone and Google's got, all your search history if you're using Google or Chrome or.
1: Yep. Basically everything runs on Google.
0: What browser do you guys use just to stay away from all this?
2: I'm using Brave for clean feed.
1: And then DuckDuckGo for search engines.
2: Yeah. I'll be honest, I end up using Chrome on my phone and on the computer most of the time just because it's so fast and easy.
0: Chrome also, because of the DRM they have, is one of the only browsers that they will allow high quality video on from the streaming services. Mm-hmm. So you can get 4K video in Chrome on Prime Video or, Netflix, where on Brave, you're going to be limited to a choppy, 1080p or 720p sometimes. So I fire up Chrome for the streaming.
2: Brave has the Brave Shield that's automatically active. And even on Twitter, when I log into Brave, it shows it's blocking sometimes 20 to 30 things that Twitter's trying to do, access my hard drive, weird stuff.
0: I'm going to go to CNN right now and see what we got. We got CNN, 44 items blocked. No, 50, yeah. 51. It's going up. There's more loading up. 51 spying trackers blocked.
2: So that's incredible. And Dissenter is really good because it blocks even more stuff than Brave. And then what I love about – it's the Gab guys that made that. What I love about Dissenter is Yahoo News and, BuzzFeed, all these places that got rid of their comment section. With Dissenter, you any URL you type in, everybody using Dissenter can comment on that URL, so it creates its own comment section for everybody or every website that has blocked comments or gotten rid of comments.
0: Love it.
1: Interesting. Wow.
2: And that's a good way, too, if you want to see the comments on a – now that Spotify has all of Rogan's episodes, there won't be a comment section, for example.
1: Right.
2: So if you get on Dissenter, you can actually see what people have to say about it.
1: Well, that's pretty neat. Innovation.
2: Yes.
0: Yeah.
2: Speaking of the Spotify Rogan thing, I liked your take on it, on Nick the Rat Paul, which, by the way, was a great episode. I love that.
0: I only remember half of it. I'm going to listen to it sometime and figure out what I said.
2: You covered the same Alex Jones update that we played when Nick the Rat and Tom were on. But you had a take on it. I'm probably butchering it, but it's basically that it's even better for those episodes to stay on YouTube because they already have so many views.
0: I looked into it more, and it turns out it wasn't censorship from Spotify. There was an agreement between

0: between Rogan and Spotify that these controversial episodes, he wanted to keep them on YouTube. And Spotify acquiesced and said, yeah, sure, keep them on there. So because we have an exclusive deal, you can keep them on there, but they won't be on Spotify. And it wasn't like, hey, we don't want this crap on Spotify. I mean, I'm sure we're going to see some controversial episodes from Rogan. I mean, he's already had, Adam Curry back on. And
1: yeah, and Alex Jones is coming back on soon.
0: Yeah.
1: So, but it seems like a win-win for Spotify and for Rogan, because that way Spotify can say, like, I'm sure Spotify isn't sad that Owen Benjamin, Gavin McGinnis, and Milo Yiannopoulos and Alex Jones aren't carried over. It's not like they want that extra controversy anyway.
2: There's also people like Jordan Peterson.
1: Yeah.
2: You know, and this makes and me wonder. Yeah, this makes me wonder if Joe is going to, is he, what about future controversial episodes? Is he not going to do controversial episodes anymore?
1: Well,
2: or
1: let me.
2: Is he going to put controversial episodes on YouTube? Is Spotify going to allow him to do that?
1: Everything from now on, especially in the new studio, is going to be exclusive to Spotify, from what I understand. But Rogan has been really unclear with even his friends. Like, listen to this. I think this is from yesterday. Joey Diaz talking about
3: it. Because I'm not paying attention to politically correct shit. I don't give a fuck anymore. What are they going to do to me now? They already took me off the fucking Joe Rogan Spotify podcast. Can you believe that? Now, am I supposed to be mad? I'm not mad. I expected there was going to be a kink in this. It's not my deal. I have nothing to do with it. Joe's my dear friend, and I wish him all luck in the world. And I'm not mad at him. They took the podcast. I don't, you know, what are you going to do? You're working with corporate. Everybody's walking around their tippy toes. And this is the new world we've created. Sad. So, you motherfuckers wanted an apocalypse? You got it, cocksuckers.
0: Guys, honest question here. Would you shut down your podcast and move it to Spotify for $100 million?
1: Yeah.
0: For $100 million. Nobody
1: dude,
0: can
1: do,
0: you know, Joe Rogan for any of this. I mean, really.
1: I would do unspeakable things for $100 million.
2: No. I disagree. He didn't have to.
1: He already has all the money.
2: Joe Rogan's literally the most powerful man in media, and that was just with him putting it on YouTube. So
0: okay, but this is a short term
2: there was no part of the deal that he actually had to concede on. I don't see that. I mean, I would have taken less money. I'll tell you that. I would have taken 50 million, 75 million, whatever the fuck the number is. But I just I don't buy that he had to do that. I feel like everybody's kind of giving Joe a pass on this. Like for me is verification that he is kind of a sellout in a certain sense, but it's willing. It's self-imposed. It's not anything that anybody's forced on him.
1: Me, somebody who is in borderline poverty, I would do unspeakable things for $100 million, but Rogan already probably has more than $100 million anyways.
2: Right.
0: No doubt.
2: His
0: net worth
2: how
0: long is
2: much higher than that. Sure.
0: 5-year deal, 10-year deal.
2: I'm sorry, man, Paul, you're,
1: I think it's
2: you're
1: a kind
2: of breaking
1: deal.
2: Up. It sounds like you're underwater or something like that. I can't hear what you're saying.
0: It could be the clean feed. I don't know. Could be the internet.
1: Yeah, it happens once in a while.
0: My bad. It could be my noise limiter. I'll play with it. Even if it's 3 or 4 years, I'd rather have that $100 million go to Joe Rogan because he's probably going to do good things with it.
2: Of course. I mean, he's still a great guy. I'm just
1: saying.
2: How
1: much did
2: Joe Rogan is, in my opinion, the most powerful man in media when it comes to figures that are actually on the screen. And I don't think he actually had to get, I don't think this was something that was forced on him. I think he chose to not put those, you know, on his own without pressure from Spotify. And they were that's great.
1: But cool. The question is, I think it was a win-win for Rogan and Spotify because they're some of Rogan's most popular episodes, but they're also some of his most controversial. So Spotify says, well, we don't have to have these controversial ones on. And Rogan says, my episodes with the most views can stay up on YouTube and get way more views there and up on his website and up on wherever else and not be exclusive to Spotify. Here's Alex's take on it. And this was right after he talked to Rogan on the phone, the September 1st, the morning everything went to Spotify.
4: This Joe Rogan thing's become a big story. Middle of the night, I start going, bzz, bzz, bzz, hear phone calls going on. My phone's in the other room, but I could hear it. I found out in the morning what it was. dozens of calls and text messages. You've been censored off Spotify on the Joe Rogan upload. So this morning I called Joe about 9:30. He answered and he said, absolutely not. And he explained the whole thing to me. This is bigger than just a celebrity like Joe Rogan. The reason it's important is his exodus from California, what he's been witnessing, and the fact that he pretty much did leave YouTube because they were exercising control over him. He has control over what he's doing, and he explained that to me this morning. And I shot a video right before the show went live recounting what happened. Here it is. I had a lengthy discussion with Joe this morning, just a few minutes ago, because I had to call him. In the middle of the night, buzz, buzz, call, call. I get up at like 5 a.m., dozens of text messages and calls saying, is Spotify censoring the Joe Rogan podcast? And I didn't know until I talked to him this morning, and he explained it. They've got 1,500 plus files and then some migrating over, and they've had a few problems here and there with corrupted files, with the naming of them.
1: Okay, that I don't buy.
2: That's bullshit.
1: That sounds like Spotify lied to Joe, and Joe, or Joe lied to Alex.
0: Yeah.
4: And Spotify wants to have a first rollout and then a second rollout. And here's the key. Joe Rogan's favorite 100 episodes of the last 10 years or so will be left on YouTube starting December 31st when he goes exclusively to Spotify.
1: Now, that does make sense because that would explain why Joey Diaz and Tommy Chong and people like that were left off the Spotify list.
2: Okay, that makes way more sense if it's going to be. But he has to market it that way. It's just kind of weird that he let it go in silence.
1: Yeah, you know, or even Joey Diaz isn't in the loop.
2: Like, why? Well, why not Joey
0: Diaz? Rogan sees all this controversy going, and he knows it's there's a simple explanation, but it's in his benefit to just shut up for a week and let everyone talk about, oh, you know, Joe Rogan's censoring everyone. Oh, Alex Jones, blah blah blah, and then he can just
1: no such thing as bad press.
2: Well, I mean, actually, that's not necessarily true. Spotify's stocks kind of crashed. I think they lost like a massive portion of their market cap that they gained from having 8% Joe Rogan
1: or something. Yeah. But that's kind of like when Elon Musk lost Tesla's stock for smoking weed. It doubled like the next week. So it might pop back up.
0: Now, you think about when the Joe Rogan thing was announced and as it was starting, a lot of that could be what they call profit taking, right? People are saying, oh, my stock went up, I'm gonna sell now and make my money, thanks Joe Rogan. So the stock dips for a while, but then it'll go back up. So, you know,
2: that's true.
0: At the same time,
2: could be engineered.
0: Yeah, absolutely.
1: Yeah, it's possible. And I know Adam on the last No Agenda, not the one they're doing now, but the last one, he was saying it's not really his business to say what's going on, but he said it wasn't a big deal, basically. So, I mean, we'll see. Time will definitely tell. This is something that in the next couple weeks, like, the truth is going to come out for sure.
0: I think Adam's eventually going to convince Joe to go value for value, and Joe's going to make more than $100 million.
1: Especially if Joe starts having, you know, more blackballed, controversial guests. I wish he'd get Gavin back on more than anybody. Gavin McGinnis is hilarious.
2: Well, that's what I'm wondering is going to happen in the future with this. Is he going to be able to have controversial guests on while he's in the Spotify contract? That's a 3-year deal. So he could go value for value, but he'd have to wait till that contract is up, most likely.
1: Yeah. Well, it's supposedly written in the Spotify contract that he can have whoever he wants on, and Alex Jones is written by name in that contract.
0: Wow.
2: Probably as an example. Yeah. Wow. Yeah.
4: For this couple month no man's land, the content will be on both platforms and will be migrating over. And so that's why the Alex Jones interview is not there. That's why some of the other interviews aren't there, because those are going to be the exclusive interviews that are left on YouTube, where in Joe's words, they'll probably get even more views than if they were on Spotify. So that's what's happening. And so I asked Joe, who's always been a straight shooter, point blank, I said, well, is Spotify censoring you? He said, absolutely not. What they're doing is trying to organize things right now, get this migration taken care of, and that I will obviously be on the podcast as well in the very, very near future. So I will be on, other guests will be on. Joe Rogan is in control of what goes on his show, and I'm just super excited about it. Joe is super excited because we've been friends since I met him in 1998. We've had our ups and downs. We've had some incredible adventures together. I'll just leave it at that. And to see him as the number one media person in the world and to know that he's having all these big, diverse conversations is extremely, extremely exciting.
1: We've had some incredible adventures together. I'll just leave it at that.
2: What are you implying here?
1: Gay sex, probably. I don't know. That's what Owen Benjamin and John McAfee say, that Rogan's like has sex with gay midgets and
2: is
1: stuff.
2: Is this an actual like conspiracy? Is there a conspiracy that Joe is bisexual?
1: Yeah, John McAfee and Owen Benjamin are trolls for sure, but McAfee won't go back on Rogan's podcast now because like he saw Joe have sex with midgets in Taiwan or something. It's a ridiculous story.
2: That's some bullshit. That's bullshit. Oh my God.
1: Midgets in Taiwan. I love John McAfee.
0: I'm going to try to get John McAfee on Wheel of Topics.
1: Oh, that'd be good.
2: That'd be great.
1: You heard his interview with Nick the Rat? That was so great.
0: My God.
1: He's fantastic. He's been like licking the bottom of his shoes to prove his immune system strong. And then people are like, you cleaned the shoe beforehand. And then he took a video walking around like in the dirt with a shoe and licks it a bunch.
2: Oh, man.
1: Well,
0: we talk a little bit about censorship on Twitter, guys, because I have a theory that it's not about removing Alex Jones. Twitter's not afraid of Alex Jones talking his stuff. It's an old ancient technique, which is called the head on a stick, where, you know, ancient warriors, Genghis Khan and whoever would kill one guy and, you know, put his head on a stick and put him in a public place. And like, this is what happens to you when you go against Genghis Khan. So right. It wasn't about, we have to kill this guy. For all you know, that guy could have been like just, you know, the janitor in the castle. The point was to show this is what happens to you if you challenge us. So getting rid of Alex Jones and making it public, it's not about censoring Alex Jones. It's about censoring you and me. So that when next time we think about saying something that we believe is against Twitter's clearly placed ideals and political stances, that we self-censor. That's the point of getting rid of Alex Jones and whoever. That's the point of 100%. Suspending James Woods. It's not to get rid of James Woods for a week. It's about making Mr. Alves and Sir Seat Seater and everyone else just self-censor.
1: Yeah, it's make an example of you and also like now it, yeah, and not only that, but it makes the narrative like the first people they censor are already on the fringes and already despised by a good amount of people. So from then on, when you hear more people are getting censored, you automatically associate them in your brain with an Alex Jones or with a, you know, whoever else, a David Icke.
2: Yeah, they have a few different terms, subgroups, you know, racists, conspiracy theorists, sexists, most of the ists, you know, that's what they'll put you in. And if they can label you with one of those, then you're automatically put into a box in the populace's mind. And what this is about is just societal control, really. You know, it's about the hive mind. And the internet is wonderful because it puts out this example, a viewing window where you can see the thought patterns of many, many people at once on social media and how someone throws one idea out there, whether it's good or bad, and immediately hundreds of people can comment and rally again, you know, with it or, you know, cry against it. And what it does is it weighs an idea in your mind if you see a lot of people talking about it. You know, that doesn't validate an idea. But having so many people interacting, I think it can be a very unhealthy thing. But it's addicting. And they've basically taken this innovation with technology and science and the culture as we've, you know, advanced over time. And they're turning it into another method of control. It's you know, the same thing you made an example of with Genghis Khan is just what they did in the past, and this is the future version of it. And it's kind of scary to think about where it's going to go with like stuff like Neuralink and things like that. You know, I mean, I don't know.
1: Here's a weird anecdote. Mouthy Buddha is one example, but there's a bunch more. His Pedogate Part 1 got banned shortly after he put it on YouTube. And then recently he put Pedogate Part 3 up, and that got banned from YouTube. But then Trump, and this is just one example of several I've seen, Trump signed the executive order that like enforces Section 230 and preventing online censorship or whatever. And now both of Mouthy Buddha's Part 1 and Part 3 YouTube put back up when originally they had refused his ability to even appeal the ban.
0: YouTube has an issue, which is they use copyright infringement as their stick. Yes. Right now I'm in YouTube jail because one of the live streamers, and fun fact, a right-wing-ish veteran right streamer put a copyright strike against me for doing a live stream of the Portland riots. And some kind of strange name was in the chat room and saying, "Hey, I'm going to take you down unless you get rid of this particular live stream." And I was like, "You're not that guy. So, you know, go pound salt." Mm-hmm. And then later when I got the copyright strike, I emailed them and I very politely said, listen, we were commenting on the stream, fair use. And we were not only that, you can go rewatch the video. I was speaking favorably of this streamer and how great their coverage was. So listen, I'll pull the videos down and just retract the copyright strike and everyone's happy. And they agreed and they sent an email immediately. And it's been, I don't know, month and a half, 2 months later. And I've sent screenshots of the emails that they sent to YouTube. And I still have to wait the 3 months until like October 31st so I can live stream again. So maybe that's also a part of the thing why, Rogan is coming off YouTube. Because if someone that you're streaming plays a song in the background, you're going to get a copyright strike. You know, from BMG or Sony Records.
1: Mm-hmm.
0: And they own your video. They can take you down. Whereas
1: that's a good point.
0: Twitch is actually more open. Twitch doesn't do this automatic takedown bullshit. They will actually only take you down if someone, you know, makes a valid claim. Where YouTube, it's all automatic, right? So if I'm talking to you as a guest, and your wife walks into the room and her cell phone goes off and her ringtone is, you know, whoomp, there it is. That's a bad example. But even if her ringtone is any copyright song, that 3 seconds that her phone is playing that song, you're down. That's it. Your whole video, your whole business, your whole hobby, your whole podcast is finished.
1: That's why I haven't even bothered with YouTube. I mean, we're on Spotify and Google Podcasts and our website and, you know, all the podcast catching apps pretty much. I'm not even going to bother with YouTube because we're audio only anyways, so who fucking cares? Just a hassle. But yeah, no, that reminds me. It was either Drunken Peasants or Deep Fat Fried got banned from live streaming a couple months because somebody said faggot on their live stream. And then live stream on YouTube. And that just thinking of that made me think. I was going back and listening to the Gavin McInnes episodes, listen to both those. I listened to most of both the Milo episodes and the Joey Diaz one or two of those that got banned. I noticed a common thread, and that was Rogan or a guest, but usually Rogan saying the N-word on the episode. So I'm wondering if that was also why Rogan didn't want those to move to Spotify or Spotify didn't want them to move there.
0: You also have to monitor your chat room on YouTube. So you have to moderate. You have to turn the auto moderator on. There's no choice. I mean, that's an option.
1: YouTube says you can get in trouble for your comment section now.
0: Yeah, absolutely. So during the live stream, even during the Portland riots, whatever, I have to literally say to people, you know, because YouTube will hold the comment and I'll have to say, listen, you know, and you have to be familiar with their guidelines. I have to say, listen, you cannot be, you know, talking about harm to other people. I don't care if you don't like Antifa or if you don't like the cops. You cannot be commenting like that. We're going to have to mute you for 30 minutes. We'll see you later. If I let that, if I click approve and that comment goes out, someone at YouTube that really has it against me or against my ideology or what I'm doing will just say, oh, no, you had a call to violence in your chat room. You allowed it to happen. Again, 3 months. Well, there's one strike. And YouTube is 3 strikes, you're out. Mm-hmm. So I, even if I was, you know, you three strikes, you're out. Like literally your whole, all your videos are gone. So I always recommend to people, promote your website and sure, forward it to YouTube if that's what you do. So go to starshipalves.com. So don't promote people to go to youtube.com/starshipalves because that could disappear overnight.
1: Yeah,
0: true. Always promote your
1: own website. By the way, Starship Alves will be linked in the show notes.
0: Nice.
1: But you were saying, like, there's certain types of violence that YouTube and Twitter let slide. Like, you know, violence against children, if you're advocating for pedophilia, that seems to have no problem on Twitter and YouTube. BuzzFeed does it, for Christ's sake. And then you've got, if you're advocating violence against white people or against cops, I've rarely seen that people get in trouble for that unless it's very blatant and very extreme. It's usually, things that run contrary to the narrative that get like,
0: absolutely,
1: like Patriot J. Although Patriot J would say faggot every now and again on Twitter. I think he called Don Lemon a faggot, but he never got in trouble for that. He got in trouble for his stupid stuff.
0: Yeah, and then on Twitch.tv, you can hear a lot of that F word.
1: Yeah.
0: Kids playing, video games. Hey, you F.
1: Oh, yeah. I played Xbox back in the day, man. Xbox 360. You would hear the N-word and that F-word just constantly. Just from a bunch of, like, middle schoolers.
2: Call of Duty on PC way back in the day.
1: Yeah. Oh yeah, like, God. That's... If you think, like... if you find things on Twitter offensive, just try playing, like, games online circa 2008, 2010, and get back to me.
0: You know what? Now you can. Try it on Xbox One. You'll get caught.
1: They'll get you.
2: Oh, yeah. They will. Yeah. Absolutely. They control that kind
0: of your account. You keep doing it.
1: It was a different time. That was when Tropic Thunder had just come out. It was a different time.
2: Have y'all seen that video that's going around Twitter right now of that guy who is telling the other dude to say the N-word, and then he says it, and then he hits him in the face with the skateboard?
1: Yeah.
0: Oh, yeah. I just stand there.
1: That was pretty funny, I thought.
0: The guy's like, he's telling him, he's projecting, like, I'm going to hit you with this game. And the guy just stands there. What the hell?
2: They're both twigs. They're both, it's just, I feel like self-defense is just not even an impulse anymore in the general person's mind. And there's
1: you'll be the one that gets in trouble. Like that dude that defended himself from Antifa. Like, I think Darren O'Neill made the point, why was that kid going to that protest anyways? He was probably looking for trouble, but he was getting assaulted by two people. When he pulled out that gun and blew that dude's arm half off, he was acting in self-defense. But he's the bad guy.
0: Yeah, no doubt. He was less than like half a second away from getting his head blown off.
2: Oh, yeah. One of the guys approaching him had a gun in his hand. So,
0: yeah,
2: the guy actually who got shot in the arm is the one who was holding a gun.
0: Yeah, right, so. He shot him in the arm that was holding the gun.
1: That dude that shot him in the arm is probably going to get in trouble because he's on the wrong side of the political narrative.
0: We're too docile now. We're too domesticated. We're to the point where if there are no police responding, we don't even know what to do. I'm not saying us. I'm saying the general populace. See the people at these restaurants getting, threatened to raise their arms in the Nazi salute or whatever that salute, Black Lives Matter salute.
1: Yeah.
0: That's your brown shirt.
1: The Wakanda Forever salute.
0: Yeah, that's brown shirt stuff. That's you must raise salute the Fuhrer or you're out. We're going to take you out. Yeah. And you see like 90% of the people in the restaurant raising the salute. Like, come on, man.
2: I bet you, self-defense classes and martial arts are just like the amount of attendees is skyrocketing right now.
0: Oh, firearm sales are up like crazy.
1: Virginia outlawed training martial arts, jiu-jitsu, and all that. You remember around the time of that Virginia gun rights rally? It might have been a temporary ban, but they outlawed just combat training, like without a weapon.
2: That's insane.
1: Yeah. Wow. Gavin Newsom needs to go. Not Gavin Newsom. What's the dude? What's the blackface guy that said we kill babies after they've already been born? The governor of Virginia.
2: I have no idea, man.
1: What is his name?
0: Oh, what is his name?
1: You know what I'm talking about, though. We keep the babies comfortable. And then discussion will be.
2: Yeah, I've heard that clip or seen that clip.
1: What's the black? What's I'll just Google blackface governor because it's going to bug me if I don't.
5: Ralph Northam?
1: No, that sounds right.
0: Yeah, that's him. Yeah.
1: Yes. Yep. Ralph Northam. Yeah, he's. Who else? I mean,
0: Ted Wheeler has to go. What a knob.
1: Yeah.
0: That's the Portland mayor. My God.
1: And he, I mean, you look into who funded all these guys' campaigns, and Soros keeps popping up.
0: Yeah. That's why it was a genius move when Trump had all the marshals, the U.S. marshals, deputize every single Oregon state trooper.
1: Yes.
0: So now when they arrest you, it's federal charges. So now you're seeing that these riots are slowly petering out because they're now getting arrested, charged, and they're going to have to go to court and go to prison.
1: Shit, 12-year prison minimum for pulling down a statue? I'd quit doing that real quick. Isn't that what Trump made it?
0: No doubt. But as they keep, releasing them every night and the charges are dropped, they get more brave. That's why they're going now into the residential neighborhoods. And they were using flamethrowers last night in Portland.
1: I saw that. That's so crazy.
0: They shot one of their own flamethrower in the lake. And no one could put the fire out because they were all like blowing on it, trying to put water. It's a freaking gasoline fire, for Christ's sake. It was a flamethrower. It was a Molotov. But finally, someone comes over, walks over calmly with a fire extinguisher. And of course, it's a police officer. he's using a dry chemical fire extinguisher and puts it out in like 2 seconds. And everyone else is just like tapping on it with their hands. Like it's a gasoline fire. You can't put it out with a bottle of water.
2: It just seems like a bunch of toddlers going on a temper tantrum with weapons. It's incredible, the behavior.
0: More incredible is that they're being allowed to do it for 3 months straight.
2: Right?
1: Yeah. And Trump's stuck in a catch-22 because, if Obama would have shut, these protests down, he would have been applauded. But if Trump does it, he's Hitler.
2: Well, it's because the media is the media is completely controlled.
1: Yeah, I love the
2: 100%.
1: It's not even satire anymore. It's like CNN and MSNBC really do the these peaceful protests, and right behind them, a building's on fire.
0: If Trump had sent the feds over in federal vehicles, armored vehicles, and they had driven or flown, transport planes to these cities, they would have, been on him for, why is he sending these troopers, these military equipment? Why did he spend these millions of dollars putting these vehicles on? So Trump, he has them rent vans in the target cities, has them fly over coach, mm-hmm. and they rented vans to do their thing. And now it's, why is it unmarked vans, Gestapo? Yeah. He can't win. He cannot win.
1: He can't win. And I don't agree with him on everything, but yeah, he's definitely, his hands are tied on this. But he says at his rallies, and I almost agree with him if it weren't for the collateral damage of citizens in these Democrat run cities. But I like when he says, should we take care of the problems in Portland or in Milwaukee, or should we just let everybody see them burn, see how Democrat cities burn? And it's in a certain sense, it's better for his for the people to see how shitty Democrat run cities are, to let them burn. But that sucks if you're stuck in that city, your business gets torched.
0: Yeah,
2: right.
0: And a lot of people moving out of those cities. Look at New York. The biggest winner is U-Haul. See the line? Google or DuckDuckGo, U-Haul in New York City. My God, there's lineups around the block, people trying to get a van and they can't. It's sold out. Sold out.
1: Yeah, I saw it was a picture of Gavin Newsom and it was like U-Haul salesman of the month or something. Nice. U-Haul salesman of the year. Pretty good. Good meme.
0: But all these riots that we know about, and we're watching this on Twitter and live streams, you could go to woke.net. They're streaming all the time. A great streamer on YouTube is Portland Andy. He's just a good character. I love watching him just grill a steak. He's a funny dude. And not to say he's left wing or right wing. He just thinks it's all hilarious and he streams it. But you don't see
1: it is hilarious in a lot of ways.
0: You don't see this on CBC or BBC or MSNBC, anything with a BC at the end. You don't see it on CNN. You don't see it on Fox even, unless what's her name, Haley, is playing it on the screens behind her. You just don't see it. There is censorship in the media, and the biggest and most important form of censorship is omission, is not covering something or ignoring it or replacing it with, oh, hey, look at this, a panda in the China zoo. And you're playing that instead of literal riots and, you know, Molotov cocktails in your own city. People quick cementing the doors of the Justice Center with human beings inside and trying to set the building on fire. That's not news, but hey, look, there's a live action version of Mulan coming to Disney Plus. That's censorship by omission, which is, I think, the biggest problem is censorship by omission.
2: And it's an obvious sign that the media is controlled. There is some form of central force controlling the media in America, you know, because it has not always been this way. It hasn't always been this way. There was a time when, you know, different outlets reported different things and considered different subjects news. Now you see at least more subtle. All of these. Well, and you see all of these supercuts of, you know, local broadcasting companies using recycled key phrases, all of them using the exact same headline. You know, this is stuff I know that, you know, journalists will tend to copy headlines and things like that. But when you see a story that has key phrases that are constantly repeated over, you know, let's say 50 different broadcasting outlets, that's a sign that they're getting their information somewhere. They have common source. You know, it goes beyond that. And that's what I'm saying is we're talking about censorship, right? I mean, the media in America seems to be completely controlled. And I don't think that we're going to solve censorship until we find out, or someone does, how it's all being controlled, who's behind it all, and then shines a light on that.
1: Let me piggyback off what you just said with two clips. This first one is from Plandemic 2, which ironically was immediately censored.
5: And if you look today at social distancing studies, you will see the studies that used to be number one, number two, number three on the pages of PageRank search don't exist anymore. And what is there are studies that wind up having headlines that support the common narrative.
6: You're going to be hearing more about advanced guidelines.
5: Because if you can keep people from assembling, guess what they're not talking about? They're not talking about the issues of the campaign. If you can keep people in their homes, the only source of information that you can have is what you curate for them. Now I know how to target my electorate. They're in the only place I allow them to be, being fed the only message I'm allowing them to hear through a media that I control.
7: Do you have any people paid by the CIA who are working for television networks?
8: This, I think, gets into the kind of details, Mr. Chairman, that I'd like to get into in executive session.
9: How often does the CIA manipulate the media in this way?
10: It goes beyond your wildest imagination. Setting up student organizations so they could draw radical students in. 5,000 university professors co-opted to help the CIA manipulate people's minds. Journalists in the U.S., including big-name journalists, co-opted to function routinely to help the CIA put out stories and biases to the world.
11: As this 1952 CIA memo says, the aim is controlling an individual to the point where he will do our bidding against his will.
12: It's a great brainwashing process to change the perception of reality of every American to such an extent no one is able to come to sensible conclusions in the interest of defending themselves, their families, their community, and their country.
13: Would you say that continues today?
14: Well, I would think probably for a reporter it would continue today, but because of all of the revelations, I think you've got to be much more careful about it.
15: So how do we know that Operation Mockingbird still isn't in effect? Well, we don't.
1: So that really made me think, because like you said, Noah, it is censorship. Propaganda in itself is censorship, especially when you see everybody from Brian Stelter, Oliver Darcy, and Anderson Cooper, who is CIA, on CNN, to, you know, Cenk and Anna on the Young Turks, to, you know, even people on Fox News advocating for the censorship of all these independent media people, whether they're controversial or not. Listen to what and this is a clip from Ping Trip, but like when you realize that these are likely many of them paid CIA or paid Soros people pushing for censorship, then propaganda in itself is censorship. I mean, it's wild.
16: We've had a standard in this country. If someone is using their speech poorly, you go to court. But you're advocating for billionaire guys in Silicon Valley to decide this all on their own, and you run a fucking media company?
17: Yes. Yes, I am.
16: And that's what you're advocating
17: for? Yes, I am.
18: I want them shut down. I want them silenced. I want them muted. I think they are horrible for our society.
17: The right to be on a platform, that is not free speech.
16: So you don't think
17: that's
16: that?
17: That is not. We have censorship because we need censorship. We do.
19: We're living in a time when the constitutional protection of free speech is being exploited and purposely misunderstood by people with nefarious motives.
16: Am I wrong, or did you just advocate for Mark Zuckerberg being able to do this on his own, or for Google or YouTube to be able to do this with
17: them? They are allowed
16: did
17: to
16: you
17: have,
16: not just,
17: have a process.
16: So you're advocating for in dark, in secret.
17: Why is the court better than internal process?
20: Hey guys, let me cut in real quick. Wow. We just got taken down by YouTube. They just killed our stream.
16: So you're saying that an adversarial judicial process with an impartial judge which follows the law and the Constitution is not any better than Mark Zuckerberg and Henry Kissinger
17: separate.
16: In secret
17: totally
16: deciding
17: separate.
16: This
17: totally
16: shit?
17: Separate. Totally separate.
16: That's
17: totally
16: what you're separate. Saying?
19: Anytime they've considered banning him, the right wing cries about free speech violations, even though private businesses, again, can ban anyone they please.
21: It's why YouTube recommended videos by the conspiracist Alex Jones billions of times.
19: Private businesses can take action against us for saying anything they disagree with.
16: Dude,
17: I disagree with
16: I'm fucking telling you exactly what you're telling me.
17: I disagree with
16: you. There's no defending what you're defending.
17: No,
16: you're defending
17: no.
16: a
17: no,
16: opaque,
17: insane. No, I'm not. No, I'm not. You're putting words in my mouth and you're
16: doing You're not defending
17: you're,
16: that?
17: I'm not.
16: So you
17: We're done. We're done. Go to break or whatever. This is ridiculous.
1: So that was basically a bunch of fucking idiots versus Jimmy Dore. That was good.
2: Oh, man.
1: No, but
2: Anna
1: it's true.
2: Kasparian
1: I mean, when you
2: is
1: when,
2: just hilarious. I mean, the,
1: and
2: the,
1: she's
2: the
1: on
2: hypocrisy.
1: The Soros. Her checks are not literally signed by Soros, but they're two steps away from that. Soros funds the Young Turks more than anybody, and then Jinx signs the check to her.
0: He buys the gasoline for the Portland riots, for Christ's sake.
1: Yeah, it's fucking ridiculous. But anyways,
2: it's incredible how the Young Turks morphed over the past what 10 years.
1: Yeah.
0: They co-opted, for sure.
1: What I'm
2: starting to realize is that many people that we look up to because they actually share the truth or they have in the past are not who we think they are. They're basically see the truth as a market. It's a market that's not catered to. So
0: they try
2: to become a personality.
0: They got offered that big dollar figure and they sold out.
2: Right. Well, which is, I think that's the kind of person that I'm describing as a person who would take the big dollar figure. It's not something they're talking about these beliefs and they know how to do a character who speaks passionately. You know, I think Jimmy Dore is an example of somebody who actually genuinely firmly believes these things to the point where it's enraging him and he's screaming at someone. But when you look at someone like Cenk and, you know, and then a lot of the Young Turks who've stayed there over the past 10, 15 years, I don't know how long they've been in business.
1: Cenk wasn't so bad 10 years ago.
2: Right. Exactly. That's my point. And so that's the personality that he has. Yeah, I mean, he had some core beliefs, but at the same time, he always sells out for the, you know, the team, which tells me that he's not an independent thinker. Not really when it comes down to it. You know, someone can share the truth and speak the truth and not be a saint. You know what I'm saying?
1: Well, I think I would say that applies to everybody.
2: Right. But there's some people who don't sell out, you know, and I wouldn't say everybody is that kind of person who would, you know,
1: right.
2: Some people have principles that they hold firmly. But anyway,
1: but those people take a vow of poverty
2: many times.
0: Ding.
1: Well, anyways, what else is going on in the world of censorship? We have a lot of different ways we could go down, different paths we could take.
0: And do we include when the media introduces their stuff into other media, or are we only talking about news media right now? Because like when certain political thoughts and political ideals are introduced into media and is spoon-fed to you via whether it's a TV show or a movie. I mean, last night I was watching, what's the movie called? I'm Thinking About Ending Things. And I thought, how nice. This is a movie that's not spoon-feeding me anything. I have to figure it all out on my own. You know, it's like a French, you know, like old French movies. It was all surreal and weird and, you know, three different people could have three different thoughts of what the movie was about. That's nice. And then you have other...
1: I've seen that.
0: You should check it out. But, you know, most of these movies and TV shows all have stuff ingrained. And, you know, we hear the clips on No Agenda Show. You know, whenever I hear one, I'm like, oh, ding, ding, ding, got to record that, send it off to Adam, you know.
1: Yeah.
0: And they're pushing a narrative. And it's something that seems, and I'm a liberal from Canada, believe it or not, but it means something else over here. But right. I noticed that it's all Democrat talking points on the news media. And that's something that, you know, just continues. I can see it. You can see it, the anti-Trumpness in the last 4 years of media. Anything that was produced within that time period, you see it, it's like, oh, Orange Man bad. You know, you don't see.
3: Well, we can't attack a president.
0: Yeah. Well, you don't see any Orange Man badass. It's all Orange Man bad. Is this a form
3: These
0: of
3: people are crazy,
0: or is it just propaganda? What do we call it? Why is the right wing in the States so afraid to get into media and creativity and put their own
2: Think what you're when you use the word Democrat, I mean, it is the Democrats right now. But if you go back 10 years, I mean, you could see a lot of the same talking points on the Republican side. It's I like the term, you know, establishment. That's what it is that we're fighting the establishment. We're fighting people who have been in power and are seeking to maintain power. And they migrate from Democrat to Republican, depending on where they can get the most pull and the most control. And that's what's happened to the Republicans right now. That's why they're afraid to fight back, is because it's a whole different kind of set of Republicans. You got Trump in there. And I mean, that's why it's been all Orange Man bad. And they've been, you know, media's been fucking furious with them.
0: Yeah.
2: With him for so long. It's because he's an outsider. It's not that he's a good guy. It's that he's just not on their team, and that pisses them off.
0: You're right, because I remember now when Bush was in power, a lot of the media was all, you know, kill the terrorists, kill the
1: New York Times, MSNBC, exactly. CNN. They all supported that Iraq war.
2: Exactly, man. Yeah. But, I mean, the Democrats have one business, and the Republicans have the business of war. You know,
1: well, the Democrats have the business of war too. Let's be honest.
2: They do.
1: Obama was the biggest war criminal we've ever had in the White House.
2: But I mean, if you want to connect this to an even more conspiracy theorist place, I mean, and look at the rage of the establishment, if, you know, they've all migrated to the Democrat side, they've basically let the country burn, released a pandemic. And if you want to get even crazier, I don't know how far you go out when it comes to conspiracies, you've got HARP, you've got weather control. We've had all this crazy weather. Didn't California have something around like 11,000 lightning strikes in about a like 10-hour period or something like that?
1: Yeah. Don't forget about Curry's earthquake machine.
2: Then the oscillating, whatever that's called. I mean, it's just, these are wild and crazy things, which is just kind of fun to think about. But if you, I mean, even coming back down to earth, the amount of control is just that's being expressed in the rage of the establishment that somebody is in power in the presidency that's not directly tied to their, you know, puppet strings. Yeah. You know, they're literally willing to let thousands upon thousands of people die to get control.
1: And that's just because Trump got in there. I mean, look at what the establishment left did to Tulsi Gabbard to stop her. And she didn't have the, you know, persuasion Trump did and the power Trump did. Look at what the establishment right did to Ron Paul. And, you know, you can go further and further back. The first one there, love him or hate him, that's not controlled.
2: Right. And honestly, I can't stand Trump.
0: They didn't expect him to win. They laughed him off. No. He was the joke candidate, and it was guaranteed that, you know, Clinton was going to win.
2: Pride comes before the fall.
1: Yeah.
0: That's right. Well, then they laugh at
4: you. Tennessee, and I've been doing this for a long time. Space Force. Sir, we love China very much. Please don't be too tough on them.
2: Chris is flexing his Trump clip collection here. It's extensive.
4: It looks like you're having a good time.
2: Tremendous.
4: Come on, man. And I just wish I had time. I'd get on one of those boats.
0: Notice how the media has completely ignored that, you know, he started off peace in the Middle East and peace in the Balkans.
2: Mm-hmm.
1: Oh, yeah.
2: He withdrew many troops from Afghanistan, kept us from going into Syria, if I'm correct. I mean, he's actually been pretty non-interventionist in a general sense.
1: Yeah, when he started bringing up all the peace deals in the Middle East they're on the precipice of, and like pulling troops out, and he says ending these dumb wars, not just CNN and MSNBC, but even Fox News cut the feed of his campaign rally when he started talking about that.
2: Even Fox News. Fox News.
1: Mm-hmm.
0: Yeah. And I mean, look at the Middle East strategy. It's and you could call him a simpleton, but he's an outsider, and he just looked at it in a simple way and said, what's the roadblock here? It's the Palestinians, Hezbollah, Hamas.
1: He's like, CIA funded terrorism.
0: Let's just ignore them and make deals with everyone else all around them until they comply or get wiped off the map. That's his whole theory. And it's working. It's working.
4: This is so important. We have to do this.
2: Yeah.
0: You know?
2: He's like, right.
0: Forget them. Forget what they want. Let's just make deals with everyone else. And it's working.
2: I mean, it's really just an incredible thing to wrap your mind around as a person who doesn't even really like Trump as an individual. Like the fact that it looks like he might be about to win another election and he has the entire media against him. Like no one's on TV talking about the good things that Trump has done over the last 4 years. I mean, even Bush had people doing that in mainstream media. He's no one talking about the peace that he's caused. You know, I mean, and he's going to win again. It's just wild. You know, when you try to, it just shows you that, you know, people are hard to control. You know, your plans backfire. Locking everybody in the house and feeding them one message through the TV. I mean, that might be one thing, but you can't control people getting online and reading and going on to Reddit or going on to wherever they can find, you know, these
1: until Reddit starts banning certain topics like they already have.
2: Right, of course, controlled by China. Bonus,
0: everyone gets paid for staying home and you're allowed to wear masks in public. Mm. So that kind of fuels all the riots as well.
2: Right.
0: Because it seems like the rioters weren't getting a paycheck every 2 weeks. By the way, incidentally, that has Trump's signature on it. They'd stop because they'd have to fund themselves somehow.
2: Right.
0: Sad.
2: Yeah. Well, just shows you. If Trump wins again, this just shows you. I mean, that the people are hard to control, and you know, plans backfire. I don't know. It's just wild to me.
0: It's definitely going to backfire. The last time, and I'm a Canadian, but I looked up the history, and the last time the Democrats tried violence in the streets as a political tactic was 1971-ish. And then in 72, was it 72 or 73, Nixon won in a landslide. He won all but one state.
1: All but one state?
0: Yeah.
1: Holy shit. What if that happens again? That'd be crazy.
0: I'm going to post it on Twitter right now just so you guys can see it. I think I still have the image on my downloads.
1: What state did he lose? Do you know?
0: I'm not sure. I think I still have it in my downloads folder because I was down.
2: Oh, this reminds me of a narrative that I've seen starting to be pushed around the internet. It's really saddened me that I've seen Kyle Kulinski and Crystal Ball participating in this.
1: Pushing
2: this narrative it's going to look like Trump wins in a landslide on election day, but in quotes, the voter fraud mail comes in over the next few days, Biden's going to win and Trump won't concede. They're not even considering the possibility that there might be some voter fraud with the absentee ballots and the post office and what's happening. Right. It just blows my mind.
1: And then when Trump says anything, Biden's just going to go like,
5: "You got a problem with that, nigga?"
0: You guys
1: the can actual Biden clip.
0: Image up on Twitter.
2: Nixon you say McGovern, that again? I didn't quite hear you.
0: Sorry, feel free to fact check, but Nixon McGovern, it was all but one state went to Nixon in his first election.
2: Wow, Nixon. Has anyone ever beaten that record when it comes to presidential elections? Has anyone ever won all 50 states?
1: George Washington, probably. That was before they had 50 states. 50
2: back then, yeah. Man.
1: But he won all the states, I would assume. I think it was crazy. Oh, it was what was it? What state is that? Maine?
0: I think Maine and Maryland? Is that DEMD? Is that Maryland?
2: Let's say since there have been 50 states.
1: It looks like D.C. went blue. That's not a state.
2: It's a district of Columbia.
0: People are kind of against riots in the street, just putting it that way.
1: Oh, yeah, and then you got Kamala Harris saying that they're not going to stop and they shouldn't stop even if Biden wins. Which is like, what? It seems like counterproductive to your strategy there.
2: Well, then Biden just come out and say in a speech that he's all of a sudden now he's trying to differentiate between the peaceful protests and the looting and the rioting. And he went on and on about how that's immoral and should not be encouraged or something like that.
1: Yeah, he backpedaled his policy that he promised originally he was going to mandate state or nationwide mask mandates indoors and outdoors. He backpedaled that too.
2: Oh, did he?
1: Yeah.
2: Thank God.
1: I mean, he'll probably still do it if he wins, you know?
2: Right, of course. But still, I mean.
0: He just tweeted yesterday that he wants mask mandate. So he's kind of up and down.
2: Okay, yeah. So it's the dementia kicking in, you know, the Alzheimer's.
1: So ridiculous.
2: Probably had a seizure or something like that. Hole in his memory.
6: Come on, man.
2: Look.
6: Come on, man.
2: Here's the deal.
22: You just blah, blah, gay sex, blah, blah, Congress.
2: Who's that?
1: It's Granddad.
22: It was boring.
0: Is that a Reverend Manning?
2: No, that's real Congress. Originally, I was like, Reverend Manning.
1: Have you seen when Reverend Manning went on the Young Turks and he was talking about how Starbucks put semen of the sodomites in their coffee?
2: Oh, my God. Please, no.
1: He's like, people don't realize this, but semen tastes really good.
2: Yeah.
0: He's still on Twitter? He's not on Twitter.
2: He's not been censored?
1: I didn't know not he was ever on Twitter. He's on YouTube.
2: Semen of the sodomites? That could be racist, right?
1: Or there's going to be a burning in your butthole. I think it's just homophobic.
2: There you go.
1: Yeah, I hate.
2: Yeah, right. Sodomites, because Sodom was where all the gay people were, and then God turned it to salt.
1: He blew it up with fire and meteors or whatever. But the salt was what's her name?
2: That's right. She looked back. Yeah, God said, "All right, go away. I'm gonna blow this place up, and you can't even look. And if you look, I'm gonna turn you into salt."
1: That's a form of censorship, right there.
2: That's pretty salty, if you ask me. That was some just quality comedy.
1: No, there but that was God censoring like Lot's wife from looking.
2: Yeah. If you think about it hard enough.
1: Yeah.
2: Censorship.
23: Yeah, but I don't mean bitches in a disrespectful way. I mean it as a general word for women.
2: The original censor, if you think about
0: have
2: it.
0: Have you guys faced any online censorship yourselves? Any personal stories?
1: I was talking with Larry, that Larry show, the last episode we did, he was on, and I was like, we're in the safe range, you know, if you've got less than 500 people listening, I feel like no matter, you can pretty much do anything you want, because nobody's going to report you or anything. No, we haven't had any issues, other than iTunes keeps rejecting my request to get on, but it's some kind of technical glitch, I think. I don't think it's censorship.
0: How many episodes are you up now? Because
1: this will be. Let's see. This will be episode 28.
0: Yeah, I think iTunes is tight now with low number of episodes because there's a lot of pod fade. I mean, I've pod faded a few podcasts myself.
1: Right.
0: And they just...

0: You got to get your own iTunes Connect account, and then submit by that way, and then you'll be fine.
1: Yeah, we're on pretty much everywhere else. I guess we're actually like 30. Well, it technically this will be 28, but if you count like the swap casts and mini casts we've done, I guess we're at close to 33, but I don't count that.
2: Space Force.
3: Is that actually happening? Space Force.
0: No, it is. It is.
1: Yeah.
0: It's been happening for a while, though. I mean, the Air Force has had a space division for quite a while, kind of quietly. So they're just making
1: I have a Space Force t-shirt.
3: Didn't Trump, change it? It's not going to be its own branch. It actually is going to be just a division of the Air Force or something like that.
0: No, it's definitely its own branch.
1: Yeah, I think it's its own branch. I like how Trump used the
0: Star Trek insignia, which was actually...
1: There was a lawsuit about that, right?
0: Yeah, well, they're not going to win. It was actually Star Trek that borrowed that insignia from Space Command. So,
3: oh wow,
0: it's basically going back to their roots. It was actually Star Trek that used the logo, the original logo. So then Space Force now uses a sort of modified logo, but Star Trek, I mean, if Paramount or whoever owns CBS,
3: they could just sue them back.
0: They can't, they can just sue them right back. Yeah.
1: My favorite thing was like around the time Trump announced Space Force, like in the speech, he goes like, it's like, we're doing a lot of work in space, tremendous work. And I thought, hey, maybe we need a new force. We'll call it the Space Force. And I wasn't really serious, but then I thought, hey, what a great idea. Tremendous.
3: I'm president now. man.
0: You know what? 1,000 years from now, that's all people are going to talk about is Space Force. Because, I mean, the Navy and whatnot, whatever. That's on Earth.
1: Yeah,
3: right.
0: You know,
3: and it'll be called Space Force, though. It'll be called something way cooler.
1: Now, Space Force is pretty cool. And if Alex Jones is right, and Trump is like the next George Washington, Alex was like, if Trump pulls this thing off and turns America around 200 years from now, his face will be on the money on Mars.
0: Murder pills. You do a great Alex, by the way. You should come on Wheel of... I almost said Wheel of Fortune. You should come on Wheel of Topics as Alex Jones.
1: I have an Alex Jones mask if I can find it.
0: My God, fantastic. Now we need like a Milo. We need someone dressed as Adam Curry. We'll just do a whole
1: Milo
0: episode.
1: It's Wheel of Topics, darling. I can't do Milo. I don't know.
0: Oh, Lord.
2: Ridiculous.
0: Absolutely. So what are some tips that people can do, to avoid online censorship? I mean,
1: like the one I just mentioned that Larry and I were talking about, make sure you have, you're under the radar to where at most you have 500 people who know who you are. That's step one.
3: That's pretty good. Don't get popular or make money. That's basically it.
1: Yes. Yeah. Well, also self-censoring is a way to not get censored, but then you're censoring yourself, which is even worse. So,
0: some self-censoring I'm okay with. Like, I don't mind that, I have to not say, oh, maybe the cops should like just mow these people down with machine guns. Okay. I get why that's a rule. Okay. I get that. It sucks. But at the same time, it doesn't bother me that I can't say that online.
1: I'm not even sure if advocating violence is protected by the First Amendment.
3: I don't. No, I wouldn't even call that self-censorship. I'd call that I just call that discernment. I'd say that's step number one is be discerning.
0: The only thing that they should censor is illegal speech. Now it's up to us to vote politicians in and out to determine what the laws are, and maybe we want that to be legal speech. But when they're censoring you for something, saying something that's not illegal to say. That's where I draw the line.
3: Right. And that's a private corporate type thing. And I think the future is going to be either, and I'm not saying either one of these is a preferable avenue, but either A, legislation and control of, the government stepping in and trying to preserve free speech, obviously there's lots of ways that could go bad, or B, innovation and more, public squares, you know.

0: more social media companies and things like that. I mean, we've only basically got four to five to choose from at this time.
1: I mean, do I want two different telephone
0: this services? What this is innovation and competition. So when one business comes in and does things one way and starts failing, or and the consumer base is pissed off, or you know, doesn't like the services, they go to another service provider, and that's just the natural. I mean, that from just a capitalist perspective.
1: But do you really want to have to buy a different telephone because your telephone, your cellular service doesn't allow you to say certain things?
0: Right. And I'm not saying either one of these is preferable. What I'm saying is these are the only two avenues I see in the future happening. People are going to get already have gotten tired of Facebook. MySpace is gone. You know, things are going to morph and change, and there's going to be less censorship if there are more companies and more people with different perspectives on how to run a social media business, you know? And I mean, I just see that as the future, just naturally what's going to happen. People get tired of things. We like novelty.
2: Yeah.
1: Go ahead.
2: Oh, I was just going to say, I just watched Bill and Ted 2, and that reminded me of the documentary Alex Winter and Keanu Reeves, who were the guys that played Bill and Ted made. Keanu Reeves narrated, Alex Winter directed it, and it's about the Silk Road and Ross Ulbricht and the deep web. But the it's called Dark Web or Deep Web. I think it's called Deep Web. But it's a really good documentary. I can give you a copy of it, Noah. But
0: that'd be great.
2: It might be on BitChute or something. If it is, I'll link it in the show notes. But it's about Ross Ulbricht, the Silk Road, and he and the other guys that built that really envisioned, they kind of took what the cyberpunks were doing in the 80s and 90s and built upon that with like a crypto anarchist, you know, libertarian platform where you can, you know, buy goods and services anonymously, which of course turned into things like drugs and all kinds of stuff. But they had a code of morals, you know, they wouldn't allow any child pornography, which is good. They wouldn't allow any violence, no murders for hire, nothing that was explicitly designed to harm people, like poisons, anything like that. But other than that, it was a way to anonymous Craigslist that was, you know, you accessed on Tor. And just for building a website which allowed people to anonymously do things, Ross Ulbricht still has a life sentence in prison, which is, besides Assange, I think one of the first people Trump should pardon. But anyways, yeah, that like innovations like that, they either get shut down or locked out. And that's what's happening with a lot of the alternatives to Twitter or Facebook, like Gab, and just recently happening with Mastodon, is their apps are being banned from the App Store. Certain browsers won't let you access them.
1: Wow. Yeah, I'm in Canada, so I mean, like something like the piratebay.org, on most browsers, I can't even reach it.
2: Oh, so, really?
1: Brave browser for the win.
2: Nice. Yeah, Brave's good. But yeah, I don't think, can you get Brave on a mobile device? Probably not, right?
1: Last time I checked, you could get Brave on, I'm going to check right now. I haven't used it on the iPhone in a while, but.
2: Yeah, I know, Gab was never allowed, even though they met all the requirements. And of course, like InfoWars news app was the number one news app after Alex Jones got banned until they banned it off.
1: Yeah, there's a new browser on iOS, but I wouldn't trust it. iOS probably still spying on you.
2: Yeah. You
1: know? Like Brave has the Tor window you can open up as well, which makes everything anonymous. But most websites will make you like, you know, fill out 16 Google captchas before you can get to the damn website. And I'm thinking, yeah, this is private. I just filled out 16 Google captchas. There's, you know, there's no way they could possibly spy on me.
2: You need definitely, I'm always forget to put it on my smartphone, but you definitely need the tape over your webcam on your laptop, unless you like have to use it.
1: Yeah. I have three webcams here in the studio. So I just point them up at the ceiling. You can stare at my ceiling all you want.
2: Yeah.
1: You know, just get them on a swivel kind of connection, like a little adapter. And
2: you can't buy a smartphone now without like a minimum of three or four cameras like a face camera, and then you got like two on the back.
1: Yeah.
2: It's like, I wish I don't really
0: wide angle cameras as well. And the wide angle will fit far more. Like, I mean, you can have it pointed up at your ceiling, but it might actually get a few, a few other things in the view.
2: Yeah. I bet there's something. I mean, I guess just a small piece of tape would work for that face cam on your smartphone. But you always put the electrical tape on the laptop. And I want to get one of those Faraday cages, like the little privacy pockets. They're like $10, and it blocks like harmful radiation and tracking when your phone's in it. You can't get any texts or calls till you take it out. But
1: I'm trying to remember the name of the company that makes the good ones that actually work. Because there's a few on Amazon that you buy, and they say they're Faraday cages, but they don't work.
2: Get one of those radiation. What are they called? Spectrometers or whatever. Just make sure it's not the Geiger counter isn't going off when you hold your phone over it with the cage.
1: Faraday.
2: I got a serious bone to pick with HBO, because when they bought the streaming rights to South Park, they censored like 6 episodes, and they're all the ones that made fun of Muhammad. Yeah. Or made fun of the fact that you're not allowed to make fun of Muhammad, like the 2-part Family Guy episode, which is all about freedom of speech, and the press is like saying like President Bush is president at the time that episode came out. It's like, Mr. President, why can't you stop Family Guy from airing the episode that has Muhammad in it? And President Bush is like, well, because of the First Amendment. The CNN reporter's like, well, why didn't your administration think about this First Amendment? That it might have problems like that before you put it into place. even making fun of the fact that you're not allowed to make fun of Muhammad was too much for HBO. So they've banned all the episodes making fun of Muhammad. But I found this clip, and one of you, I think it might have been you, Noah, was saying like how the media used to be not so unified and so controlled. Like there was a little more dissenting voices.
0: Yeah.
2: Listen to this clip of Anderson Cooper and tell me it doesn't sound almost like Tucker Carlson today.
3: A threat against the creators of South Park, a warning by a radical Islamic group right here in America, right here in New York, that they will end up dead because of a cartoon. Now, we're going to show you the cartoon in a moment that has so enraged these radical Islamists. But before we do, just think about this for a moment. We live in a country which prides itself on its freedom of speech, in which we can say whatever is in our hearts and our minds, as long as it's not threatening to someone else, as long as it's not calling for violence against somebody else. Now, you might not like South Park the cartoon. You might think it's offensive. You might decide it's not something you want to watch. That's up to you. But the notion that some radical Islamic group in America would make a threat, even a veiled one, against 2 men's lives because of it is chilling. And for the people making this threat, that is precisely the point, to chill discussion, to chill debate. By the way, these radicals say it's not a threat, just a warning. You can be the judge of that. For Trey Parker and Matt Stone, the 2 guys behind South Park, it is or could be a matter of life and death. And because in a cartoon in which they made fun of a number of religious deities and figures, they also portrayed the Prophet Muhammad, censored in doing that by their own network. They portrayed him as being inside a bear costume.
4: You've done this town a huge favor, Muhammad.
5: Hold on a second! Stop! There are some extremists threatening that if we give Muhammad to the celebrities, they're gonna bomb us.
4: What?
5: It's just a stupid threat. Come on, we don't want to piss off Tom Cruise again.
6: All right, we got him, Tom.
7: Muhammad, are you okay?
3: So that's what this group is objecting to, a bear suit. Now, I want to bring you over the wall here and just show you what they put on their website talking about Parker and Stone because of this bear suit right over here. This is the website, revolutionmuslim.com. And on the note, it says, and you can decide if it's a threat or not, reads, "We have to warn Matt and Trey what they are doing is stupid, and they will probably end up like Theo Van Gogh for airing this show. This is not a threat," the posting goes on to say, "but a warning of what will likely happen to them." The website Revolution Muslim also had information about where the South Park creators live and work, and a sermon by a wanted cleric in Yemen that outlines the punishment under Islam for blasphemy. Theo van Gogh, you'll remember, is the Dutch filmmaker murdered in 2004 after making a movie critical of Islam. He was shot on the street, his throat cut, a knife plunged into his chest. His killer wrote a note also threatening Western governments, Jews, and the writer of his film, Ayaan Hirsi Ali. She went into hiding, has had protection ever since. She moved to the U.S. We're going to talk to her tonight. But Theo van Gogh is not the only example of this kind of threat and danger. A year later, an attempt to trigger a debate on free speech. The editors of a Danish newspaper published cartoons depicting the Prophet Muhammad. It sparked worldwide protests in which dozens were killed. Cartoonists had to go into hiding. And of course, there's author Salman Rushdie in his book, The Satanic Verses, which caused so much controversy. It earned him a fatwa, a religious decree from Iran's Ayatollah Khomeini, calling for his death. That was 21 years ago. And now, on the streets of New York and online, there is this radical Islamic group, and they are focusing on the creators of South Park.
2: Okay, so first of all, it sounds like Tucker. But second of all, nowadays in 2020, if this same exact scenario happened, Anderson Cooper would never use the word Islamic extremist, and he would most certainly condemn Trey Parker and Matt Stone instead of the threatening Muslims.
1: No doubt. Definitely. Yeah, absolutely.
2: But
0: for sure.
2: Yeah. Trey Parker and Matt Stone just doubled down after that, which I love. But yeah, no, that blew my mind, because I was like, man, it's like even CNN was like way better back then.
1: Yeah. And I'm guessing that clip is from Bush era.
2: Yeah. Yeah.
1: This is when they had to spoon feed the populace that, hey, we have to go into these wars and bomb these brown people. And this is why.
2: Yeah, that is true. It fit the narrative of radical Islam.
0: I was going to make that point that it was Anderson Cooper. You said Anderson Cooper would never say that today. And I'm like, well, Anderson Cooper's writers wouldn't give that line to him today, you know, because it doesn't fit their narrative. Back then, if it fed the machine of war, and that's once again the establishment using the truth to accomplish their own means.
2: It's a valid point. Although Trey and Matt were against the war. I mean, Team America came out when Bush was president. They made fun of both sides.
0: Of course, but it's not about what Trey and Matt believe. It's how, you know, they can
2: spin how the narrative can be used.
0: Right.
2: That's a good point.
0: But like the victim then call for attack against the perpetrator, you know, which would be the brown people.
2: Yeah. But you're right. It did fit the CNN, you know, pro-war narrative at the time, but also it just sounds like the verbiage and the defense of free speech sounded like, I mean, if Tucker read that same story today, it would fit in perfectly.
0: Exactly. Yeah. Very true.
2: Oh.
0: Well. Yep.
2: Well, shoot, Paul. What do you got going on these days? You got the Wheel of Topics starting off, and YouTube channel.
1: Hoping to stream that on YouTube, but I think at this point we're. We may live stream on YouTube, but it's going to mostly go to Twitch. And we're going to find some new outlets for it, because I was hoping to play some clips on and whatnot, but it's going to be impossible with YouTube's content policy. So I'm going to look at some of the stream repeating services so I can stream to like three places at once. And if YouTube pulls us, they pull us, and too bad for them. And we're going to have some great guests like you guys on, and I'm going to try to mix it up. It's going to be three guests every episode, spin the wheel for different topics. The guests will bring some topics. I'll bring some topics. Some of the spots, it's going to be an actual physical wheel. So some of the spots will be games we'll play, or quizzes, or other nonsense.
2: That'll be fun, man.
0: Sounds like a blast.
1: Yeah, at first I was doing a virtual wheel, and I said, "Nah, we gotta go for real. Like, this is gonna be on video. Like, this is not fake. We're gonna be spinning it right here."
2: Yeah. Although I saw your studio setup, and it looks badass. Definitely got to get Nick on there.
1: I'm gonna have to put the wheel away though, between shows, because it's hard to explain on a first date why there's three cameras, three monitors, and a carnival wheel in your bedroom. So it's going
0: to
1: go in.
0: We're taking spin the bottle to the next level.
1: Hard to explain, my friend. Hard to explain. But yeah, it'll be fun. And you can catch that at starshipalves.com or on my Twitter, which is Paul the Book. And I just started Starship Alves, just for the show stuff, on Twitter as well. until they ban me. But it'll be fun. And you guys can come on. It'd be fun to have you guys on. We'll do an abs and a six pack episode.
2: Be a blast, yeah, that'd be man. Perfect because there is three of us. So.
0: Right.
1: That's right. One of the spots on the wheel might be take a shot. Who knows?
2: Oh, that'd be, yeah, that'd be perfect. I'll tell you. Normally I do pretty good with drinking on the show, but yeah, by the end of that podcast with Nick the Rat and Darren O'Neill and Tom Starkweather, by the time Grand America was on there, I was showing my ass pretty hard. I was in rough shape. I could barely speak English by the end of that.
1: Yeah, same. I was on, I think Nick the Rat just released the episode and we were pretty blessed. And Nick just ended the show abruptly. I think he had to go puke or something.
2: He said a lot of remember around, man. Hi, everybody.
0: I don't know if y'all caught Joe Rogan's episode that he just released with Duncan Trussell, but that was the most fucked up I think I've ever seen Joe on a podcast.
2: Joe was trashed. That was funny. I was like, how Joe was acting was about where I was, and Tom was almost there. So links to Paul on Twitter and his YouTube and his website. The book guys, right? You guys don't do that anymore, but you still got the back catalog up.
1: We have the back catalog up, but we're going to fire that up again as a video show and bring back some of our old guests. And a lot of them are going to join us on Wheel of Topics.
2: Awesome. Sounds good. Yeah, I'm excited for Wheel of Topics. Also, since they were mentioned, I took a clip from Plandemic 2. I'm going to have the link to watch that. And Mouthy Buddha's Pedogate 3 will be in the show notes.
1: Sweet.
2: And any final thoughts, gentlemen, before we call it a day and get the hell out of here?
1: I want to say thanks for having me on. This has been fun. This has been a good chat.
2: Anytime,
0: thanks for coming, Paul.
2: Love to do it again.
0: It's a pleasure to talk to you.
1: In the morning.
2: In the morning. Yeah, now I guess No Agenda just ended as we were recording, so now I get to go back and listen to that.
0: Great. Going to go make myself a burger, mow the lawn, listen to No Agenda.
2: Nice. I'm
1: going to go water my cannabis.
2: Oh man, Canada! Well, it must be nice. Must
0: cannabis
2: be nice.
0: Is always involved.
1: It's Canada, right? Ontario. I can have four, and I'm legal. If I have five plants, 7 years in jail.
0: You can grow your own up there. That's wild. Wait, yeah, so, but that's yeah. Five is bad.
2: Yeah, five Colorado.
0: A satanic number.
2: I don't know how many you can grow in Colorado, but it's a couple. I know a couple people. It's like yeah, I can have 10 pounds at once in my house. I'm like 10 pounds.
1: We can gift. Wow. I think it's 30. I'm gonna say 30 grams. You can gift someone, whether by hand or by mail.
2: Sell it. Yeah.
0: Wait, can you gift it to somebody who's? Oh well, obviously in Canada. Okay, that makes a lot. Yeah.
1: There's
0: laws. Yeah.
1: Yeah, you can't cross the border.
2: It's all the states and provinces have it legal though, right?
1: Oh yeah, and there's so much of it moving through the mail that they don't even scan for it anymore, unless it's crossing border.
0: Right.
1: International border.
2: I'll have to come up and try it out.
1: Oh, yeah, for sure.
2: I haven't been to Canada since I was like 8 years old.
0: I've never been to Canada.
1: I'm going to try to convince one of the local dispensary owners to let me go through his store with my GoPro just to show you guys.
0: Wait, no, I've got a very important question, though. What are the average per gram prices that you pay up there for legal bud?
1: Pretty killer, dude. It's up there. It's up there. I mean, you can find sales for like $8 a gram. 10 bucks, like old high school days, but you can go up to like 16, 18 bucks a gram, depending what it is. But I mean,
2: that's probably cheaper than most of what's in Colorado, honestly.
1: Yeah. But if you're looking at 18, 20 bucks a gram, it's pretty primo stuff. I mean, don't smoke as much as you normally do. Like you're talking like, some crazy percentage highs, right?
2: Well, like, I only test the weed once a year. I smoke it once a year to see what Soros is doing with the potency.
1: That's right.
0: Soros is doing the potency.
1: My favorite pick is Blue Dream Sativa. It's a great daytime cerebral high.
2: That used to be one of my favorites, allegedly, back in the day. Politically nonviolently.
0: That's great.
1: It's fiery, nonviolent.
2: All right, gentlemen. Thanks again. Thanks again, Paul. Check out everything he's doing. Look out for Wheel of Topics coming soon. And I'm going to play us out with this nice little mix by Ping Trip. And gentlemen, thanks again. Maybe later on we'll do this again soon. Maybe a part two on censorship or maybe Thank something you. Else altogether or just a fun hang. We'll see.
0: Sounds good.
2: In the morning, fellas, this has been Abs in a Six Pack with Chris Arnold, Noah Beamer, and Paul the Book Guy Alves.
7: Without debate, without criticism, no administration and no country can succeed, and no republic can survive. That is why the Athenian lawmaker Solon decreed it a crime for any citizen to shrink from controversy. And that is why our press was protected by the First Amendment, the only business in America specifically protected by the Constitution, not primarily to amuse and entertain, not to emphasize the trivial and the sentimental, not to simply give the public what it wants, but to inform, to arouse, to reflect, to state our dangers and our opportunities, to indicate our crises and our choices, to lead, mold, educate, and sometimes even anger public opinion. And it means, finally, that government at all levels must meet its obligation to provide you with the fullest possible information outside the narrowest limits of national security. And so it is to the printing press, to the recorder of man's deeds, the keeper of his conscience, the courier of his news, that we look for strength and assistance, confident that with your help, man will be what he was born to be, free and independent.
8: University of California campus at Berkeley, there was beginning a phase of this youth revolt that was to be heard around the world. It became, in its simplest form, a fight about freedom of speech. The university sought to impose upon the students a series of regulations on political activity and the solicitation of funds that the students felt to be in violation of their constitutional rights. On September 30th, 1964, 300 students staged a 12-hour sit-in at Sproul Hall on the Berkeley campus. That was the beginning of the free speech movement. Eight students were suspended, including a young man who was to become the movement's leader, Mario Savio.
9: We're asking that there be no restrictions on the content of speech, save those provided by the courts. And that's an enormous amount of freedom. It's been said that we've been revolutionaries and all this sort of thing. In a way, that's true. We've gone back to a traditional view of the university. The traditional view, the university is a community of scholars, of faculty and students, get together with complete honesty, who bring the hard light, of free inquiry to bear upon important matters in the sciences, but also in the social sciences, the question of just, you know, what ought to be, not just what is. Now, that traditional view of the university, that's the one that had been attacked by the revolutionaries, by those who, you know, would make it into a kind of adjunct to industry, to the government and so forth. Really, the people, us, you know, who fought this fight, are maybe the most conservative people on the campus.
10: KPIX 5 News begins with a showdown over free speech on the Cal campus. A polarizing pundit just a couple hours away from taking the stage, but protesters are vowing to shut down the show.
11: Extra security on hand at UC Berkeley tonight ahead of an appearance by ultra-conservative columnist Milo Yiannopoulos.
12: And we're trying to tear down the barriers, as you can see over there. And starting, the question is, are they going to go for... All right, here we go with another assault on the building. It looks like they're just going to go straight at it now. With the sticks, as we talked about before, and the battering ram.
10: Look as though there are enough police there. Give us a sense of how many police are there and what they're doing
12: Veronica,
10: right now.
12: Look, Veronica.
13: Monica, it's very clear. The police are inside. They have been told not to engage at this point. They are standing back. We see this in demonstrations in the Bay Area before.
14: My name is Milo Yiannopoulos, and I'm the gay technology editor of Breitbart News. The progressive left, the social justice left, the feminist Black Lives Matter, Antifa left, the hard left, which has become so utterly antithetical to free speech in the last few years, is taking a turn post-Trump's election where they simply will not allow any speaker on campus, even somebody as silly and harmless and gay as me, won't allow students to listen to differing points of view. They're absolutely petrified by alternative visions of how the world ought to look. And people with arguments and fact and reason that don't conform to the crazy social justice left vision of the universe. So I was evacuated by my security detail and by the police tonight from UC Berkeley. UC Berkeley, of course, being the home of the free speech movement. It's both ironic and sad that this campus appears to be nowhere, no friend to free speech anymore.
15: You're defending that person's views. No, I'm not. I'm defending his right to express them. The difference is crucial, and the difference has been understood outside of fascist circles since the 18th century.
16: If you believe in freedom of speech, you believe in freedom of speech for views you don't like. I mean, Goebbels was in favor of freedom of speech for views he liked, right? So was Stalin. If you're in favor of freedom of speech, that means you're in favor of freedom of speech precisely for views you despise. Otherwise, you're not in favor of freedom of speech. There's two positions you can have on freedom of speech. Now, you can decide which position you want.
17: I lived in Berkeley. I lived there for 2 years, and it was this was a sort of liberal beacon at a time in the late 60s when Berkeley was the home of free speech. Free speech movement was 1963. How have the mighty fallen? Berkeley, the home of free speech, now the home of suppression of free speech.
18: We've really lost something that is so important to us.
17: I think we really have. I mean, this is just a minor episode, but there have been a large number of cases where university campuses, there have been protests that have prevented people from going to speak at universities because they just don't like what they think they're going to hear. And it's really sad when you think that a university of all places is the place where ideas should be aired and exchanged and disputed and argued over. Go along and argue. That's what the university is for. This sort of soft, sappy inability to take something that you find offensive and hurtful. It's pathetic. It's contemptible.
1: Alex Jones just got banned from YouTube and
19: got
1: Facebook.
19: Banned from YouTube, Facebook. It's just the left seems to be enjoying the censorship of the right. And all I will say is for whom the bell tolls for you. And they will eventually circle back around. That's how it always goes. That's why we have to be so vigilant on any censorship of anything. We have to really sit there and go, even though this guy's saying or this woman's saying something I don't agree, they should be allowed to voice it. Outside of like rape, murder, and hurting people, there should be a right to express yourself, even when it's things we do not like.
20: The protection of the freedom of speech, right? The First Amendment is there to is not to protect speech we agree with. The First Amendment is there to protect speech we don't agree with, speech that we hate. That's why you need protection for it. Speech everyone agrees with doesn't need protections. Get it? Okay. This is a very slippery slope. In fact, it's not a slippery slope. It's not a slippery slope. It's predictable what's going to happen next. So this isn't slippery.
21: This is the beginning.
20: This is just the beginning of something that's predictable. The way people communicate, the town square is electronic. Mm-hmm. The town square is Facebook. The town square is Twitter. And these places should be looked at as they should be regulated. That's what all those hearings were about. Should we regulate Facebook?
0: Mm-hmm.
20: That's what they were about. And Facebook's like, no, we're going to self-regulate. So we're going to do the job of censorship for the government. Please don't worry. Facebook's is going to protect us. They're protecting you from Alex Jones. They're protecting you from fake news. That's what they're protecting you. First of all, what a weird timing that they all do it at the same day.
0: Mm-hmm.
20: What? And again, yes, this is in no way defending Alex Jones. You know, this just like the ACLU isn't defending Nazism when they defend the rights for Nazis to have a march in Skokie. They're not defending Nazism. They're defending a higher ideal. that whole idea of, I might not agree with what you have to say, but I'll fight to the death for your right to say it. That used to be a saying in America. So the next thing that has happened is they come after lefties. They're going to come after people who disagree with Syrian war. CNN has already done that to us. They've already come out and declared we're far left conspiracy theorists. So if you're a conspiracy theorist, you're next. Because that's, you're next. So all they have to do is say you're a conspiracy theorist. We've been called conspiracy theorists. Kyle Kalinske doesn't believe the bullshit about the wars. Maybe he's a conspiracy. You know what I mean? It's like, who? So anybody who doesn't believe the bullshit conspiracy that the government gives you is then deemed... The Iraq War was a conspiracy. An evil, illegal conspiracy. So was Libya. So is Syria. There's a higher principle involved here. The higher principle is freedom of speech for everyone. And not letting a handful of people decide who gets to have it. You either for it or you're not. You're either for it or you're not. And if you don't like what someone's saying and they think they're saying hateful stuff or stuff that's detrimental, or you can then, you have the antidote to bad speech is more speech, not less speech. If he's a crazy person and none of the stuff he says makes sense, it should be easy for you to fucking debunk it and knock it down. Then do it. We're next. We're next. This is not good. This is a bad thing. No matter how much you dislike Alex Jones, taking away someone's freedom of speech is not the way to handle it. More speech is the antidote to bad speech.
4: So when something disappears from the archives, the electronic archives of the West, to which all information is moving into, it is gone forever. It is not only ceased to have existed, it has ceased to have ever have existed. And when you go to those web pages that have been removed from Western papers, you won't see the tear lines. You will just see page not found. You won't see anything in the index at all. We are now approaching the state of Orwell's dictum, perfect dictum, that he who controls the present controls the past. He who controls internet servers controls the intellectual record of mankind, and by controlling that, controls our perceptions of who we are, and by controlling that, controls what laws and regulations we make in society. This is not the liberal democracy that we had all dreamed of. This is an encroaching, privatized censorship regime. And just like everything else in the West that becomes privatized and fiscalized, censorship also is not only a mechanism that is implied by the state. It is something that can be hijacked by wealthy plutocrats, by big companies. We have privatized state censorship. We have made it more complex and not as obvious. It is not a brute hammer anymore. It is a sophisticated device, like money laundering through Caribbean tax shelters is a sophisticated device where the brutality is hidden in its complexity. If we don't have Western countries as a beacon on the hill for Enlightenment values, what countries are left to hold that value?
5: To the recorder of man's deeds, the keeper of his conscience, the courier of his news, we look for strength and assistance.
22: Yeah, they're so good, Horace. Pigs are so nice. And I just have a sneaking suspicion and a feeling that pigs are somehow human. They're some way human, and that's the worst to think about. So we're not going to worry about it. Frank Rizzo. That's right, Frank Rizzo. Oh, man, remember those days? Through DNA? Yeah, I'm sure. Oh, well, clearly it's through DNA at least, but who knows if it's even more.
2: so bummed.
22: Some humans are pigs, yeah. Ain't that the truth? Yeah, it could be. Condemned, separate humanoid race. It's scary to think about. Pigs smoke weed?
2: Really?
22: Oh, man, is that nice to know. That's actually the best thing I've heard maybe my whole life.
2: They do?
22: Even if they don't, they do. Try that one on.
2: Try that one on.
22: See if
2: on.
22: That one fits.
2: Okay, we're gonna go...
22: I need another monitor. This is making me insane.
2: We're gonna take a...
22: I'm just not hungry. I don't know what to say. Remember when Jesus cast out the demons? Oh, I absolutely. And made them into a herd of pigs, and they and they straight up unalived themselves. What was that about? Yeah, he like did an exorcism. Oh no, well, sort of an exorcism. Like he encountered this gaggle of demons or something. He cast them in the pigs. They ran right into the ocean. Sick, isn't it? I just kind of feel like milk.
2: If you're not gonna eat this, bring it to my dad so we can eat it.
22: And bones. Oh wait, he was showing the thousands of people following him that he had power over the demons, and that there were over 2,000 possessing just one man. The pig farmers complained to the government, you think. 2,000 possessing one man. Every thought you have that's wicked is a living entity. Oof. Oof. Oof. Oof.
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26: 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I'm Joe.

0: fucking 25 fat girl.
1: I like women with big, giant tits and big asses. But first, give me the news and get the out of here. Yes, that's what I wanted. I've got what I wanted. Now I can die. Now my life is finally complete. I just had a freaking psychological orgasm.
2: Man, I did just have a freaking psychological orgasm. I'm joined here with Joe and Jen. Like I said, how we doing?
3: What's going on?
4: Good.
5: I think I smell toast after that intro, but I could not be more rigid to be here.
6: Yeah. I can't get any more hard.
2: Yeah. More hard. That was my maiden name. How we doing, Joe, Jen of the Legit Bad Podcast? Like I said, it's been last time we talked. Well, maybe I was on your show after that, but last time we talked on this show, I think Will Magus called in and we ended up getting on in a debate about abortion in Sandy Hook, I think. It took a dark turn. So I'm hoping we can avoid those rocks tonight, but maybe not.
5: Yeah. Yeah.
2: Sometimes you do got to get
5: Alex Jones
2: up.
5: Getting sued.
2: Yeah.
5: Yeah.
2: Sometimes whatever. You got to get your rocks off. It does happen.
4: Boner. He sounded like he wanted to be grounded. He wanted to be on our side, but he just couldn't because of that leftist wall that just blocks people sometimes.
5: That dissonance.
2: As I say, we need to build a wall.
5: And have Mexico pay for it, obviously.
2: I thought that said Texaco. We're low on gas.
5: Oh, yeah, Texaco. That's my bad.
2: So I do, before we get too far into it, I don't know if you guys had anything you wanted to cover specifically tonight, but I have a segment that I promised for a minute because I only did one of, and then I never did again. So I finally got my back catalog to go through of my segment called, what did I call it? Oh, yeah, Recapitation, where I recap the podcast I listened to that week, except it's just one recap.
5: Brilliant.
2: Of one podcast. Oh, here we go. Check this out.
7: It's time for podcast recapitation.
2: To play on decapitation, if you notice that.
5: Really?
2: It's also a nod. It's also a nod to the goat slaughtering that goes on over in the green room on Behind the Schemes. I felt like after I played that, I felt like it was a goat, but you could be decapitating a human or just a podcast in this case. I'll play you my first one I did, and let me know what you think. Did you hear Eddie Bravo had Alex Jones on like a couple months ago on his podcast?
5: Oh, really? No, I didn't hear.
2: Well, here's the recap of that.
8: Welcome, everybody, once again to Look Into It. Tonight, this one's going to be epic, and I ain't lying. We have the grand master of conspiracy theories joining us tonight. The one, the only, Alex motherfucking Jones. What's up, Alex?
9: Eddie,
8: maybe when they...
9: But Eddie, let me stop you. I got to explain. So you're a smart guy. I mean, I admire you.
8: They aren't God.
9: Please let me tell you. They aren't God.
8: Can I write down what I was about to say? Hold on. Damn, I forgot. You made me fucking forget. What were we talking about? What were we just talking about? Alex, you fucking cut me off.
9: No, you cut me off.
8: I had some good shit, dog. God damn it.
9: Next time, chuck me out.
8: What were we talking about?
9: Let me slow down here.
8: New World Order. Damn. Forgot. Okay, go ahead. Say whatever you want.
9: No.
8: It'll pop up. Go ahead.
9: Let's do this.
8: When it pops up, I'm going to interrupt you.
9: It's fine.
8: So don't forget.
9: Well, I forgot what I was going to say now. Let's take a pee-pee break.
8: We were talking about Klaus Schwab. Okay, hold on. World Economic Forum, Bilderberg Group. What would you recommend we do to wake up these people that are in a trance? Would showing, just put it all in one DVD, put all the facts, New World Order facts in one DVD, release it, and is that going to work?
9: I think the answer is what you see.
8: Is that going to work? Hold on. Why is it going to work?
9: Well, let me tell you.
8: But yeah, don't change the subject. Let's stick with this. Why wouldn't that work? Wah, wah, wah. That shit don't work, dog.
9: But let me say this. Eddie, I'm going to interrupt you now. My wife woke up to take the dog out at about 3 a.m. this morning. And
8: you still have a dog?
9: Yeah.
8: Okay.
9: Is that okay?
8: Did I set that moon shit up?
9: All of a sudden, Eddie, I'm not trying to fight you.
8: Hold on.
9: Everybody knows your views.
8: I'm not done. Let me finish. Neil deGrasse Tyson The most famous astrophysicist.
9: I said Neil deGrasse Tyson is full of shit.
8: Let me finish.
9: Hey, guys, look up how cold.
8: So how high were you when you saw the curve?
9: I'm trying to answer the question.
8: How high were you on
9: that? I'm trying to answer the question. I don't remember that. Listen, I don't care what Neil deGrasse Tyson says. I don't care what the Easter Bunny said. I stood there and I saw the curve of the Earth from that, because when you see the ocean, it's right there.
8: Dude, how did that
9: happen? No, listen, how about I tell you all this and then you have any questions after?
8: Okay, go ahead. Okay.
9: I'd really like to tell you this.
8: Just finish. I don't want to interrupt you. It's just like, wait a minute. That's insane. But go ahead.
9: Well, what was that? I've been trying. Look, you talk about interrupting. I love you, Deb, but you're the worst. What was the thing I was going to say earlier? I was going to tell you some big thing. It was huge.
8: Some meeting with the Bilderberg group.
9: No, it was before that.
8: Dude, I want to know about the meeting. Forget about that other shit. Like, what happened? They offered you some shit and you told them, hell no?
9: Well, look, I'll stay here as long as I need to, and I'm having fun talking to you, but I'm really frustrated now. You were frustrated 20 minutes ago when I interrupted you, and you won't let me. I mean, I'm going to tell you something really big, and now you oh, man.
2: That, I don't know if it's just the second time hearing it, or if it's the gas station edibles that I picked up from the show, but whoa, that made me feel crazy listening to that.
4: Dude, that was hilarious.
5: They're unhinged. I mean, both of them separately are crazy, but together,
4: they didn't
5: Jesus.
4: Say anything for the first 10 seconds. They just talked the over shit each
2: out
4: other.
2: Of that. I edited the shit out of that. Like, I clipped out all the parts where they were doing that from the full 2.5-3 hours and just put it into 3 minutes.
4: Gotcha.
2: But that at the same amazing. Time,
5: it's funny, though, because Eddie did.
4: Okay, well, it happened often enough.
5: Yeah. Eddie doesn't seem that crazy in real life. We got to meet him for like 5 minutes back in December, and he's super chill. He's a hilarious stand-up, but then he gets on a show, and it's just like switches on. It's Eddie time.
4: I love how Alex Jones did tons of great Alex Jones drops, not even on his own show. I'm super frustrated now. I have a dog. Is that okay?
5: Clip all of them. Every single one of them.
2: There were some great ISOs in there. Actually, I think I might have. Let's see. I might.
4: Send those to Mike.
2: Well, I've sent a lot of Hogan ISOs to Mike. Let me see. I don't remember. I have two from that. Let's see what these are.
8: Damn.
9: You think I'm?
8: It's like you're gonna do everything to my dick except make me come. You know, that'd be like, what do I tell that girl?
9: It's up to you Rona. To come, Eddie.
2: Okay. Well, there's one. It's up to you to come, Eddie.
9: It's not about saying I got a fucking foot long dick here, man.
2: That's a good one.
4: That's a great one.
5: I send Mike the ISOs I get of him, because I've clipped him and Joe a few times now.
3: He really knows how to suck a wiener.
2: I don't have any Joe drops. I need to go back on my show.
5: I had that one
2: Joe
5: at the
2: drops.
5: Beginning. My favorite one is this one.
3: Balls.
5: Because of the way he says it, it's so perfect.
3: Balls.
2: It's it sounds like a robot.
5: I had to clip that out. Yeah.
2: You know what? I got to go back and listen and find
4: said,
2: the episode.
4: I cannot get any more hard.
5: I played that at the beginning when we were coming in.
6: Yeah. I can't get any more hard.
2: You can play that every 15 seconds for the rest of the show, and I wouldn't be upset, honestly.
4: Hell yeah.
6: Boner.
2: I got to go back to the show when Cretchen and Joe were on, and Joe was just pounding margaritas and fell asleep without leaving the call. And I woke up in the morning and he's still on the call, because... He went on some hilarious rants, and I bet there's some great bake me a cake style gems from that episode.
5: Oh my God, that's great.
4: I love Joe's rants. That's when I first started listening to OBDM. It was when they were doing their Jingle Bingle. It was during Christmas, and I was just wrapping presents, and apparently Joe was moving. So Mike just like played a bunch of drops of him flushing down. Yes, he does now. I know that now, but at the time I'm like, oh, he's moving. That's cool. Maybe it was his 16th time, and Mike was just playing
5: the
4: toilet flushing, and Joe was just flushing everything down the toilet he owned.
5: And it
4: so
5: ends
4: he didn't
5: up at Mike's house. He's like, oh, look, here's his TV.
2: I remember that. Yeah. The first time I was on there, it was just me and Mike. Because Joe, this was before Joe came back to the show. This was when Mike still would go in the bathroom. It was like right after Spanky had passed away. And it was just... Joe would go in the bathroom and have the missing poster for Joe. And so I was on there, and Mike walked into the green screen bathroom, and I'm on the mirror in the guest window, and I put I put a toilet as my background on Zoom and everything.
5: I miss the OBDM bathroom. That thing was so great.
4: Yeah, I forgot about that. Thanks for the reminder.
5: I forgot about that too, that Joe had taken a kind of a hiatus for a few months, and that's the first time I saw you, and actually you on video, so I know what you look like, and I knew you were a real person. Maybe it was AI, but I think you were real.
2: That was the first time I saw me on video too.
5: Oh.
2: Blueberry, no, I don't. No. Sorry, Blueberry in the chat. I don't have any Joe drops. I have Cretchid drops and Mike drops.
5: You have Cretchid drops? I need some from him.
2: I just have three different laughs here. I've stalled long enough. I'll load. So I got Mike the plums, obviously, and just the questions. There's like the question ones.
10: What the heck's going on around here? Plums.
2: I like the way he says plums.
10: Plums.
5: I think you played that one last time. That's fucking great.
10: The plums only are peaches, and peaches are peaches,
11: and peaches are peaches.
10: Plums and peaches are both types of peaches.
4: Oh, that's for the samoa, because that's what that means.
2: Yeah.
10: Plums,
2: yeah.
4: Samoa, we have to do it all at the same time. We should do a round of samoa,
5: oh my God.
2: See, this is what happened. This is also what happened when I had... well, multiple people, Sir Earl Mittens, when me and him just did an hour and a half of basically just verbally quoting OBDM sound drops, and it was still a great show.
4: You're just reading the chat from Instagram on every OBDM page, every picture.
5: Fucking great. OBDM fans get it, though. They know.
4: Yes. Wow.
2: All right.
5: Cretchid's belly laughs are great. It happens once in a while on either a sound drop or a story. And
2: the hardest part is getting a clean one because there's always something else going on in the background.
5: Yeah, Mike's telling the story and he's just in the background. It's fucking great.
2: I did get if we're just gonna crib OBDM, I might as well lean into it at this point. I was gonna save it for later in the show, but I did get two clips sent in from Sir A1 Sauce of Alex Jones clips.
5: Oh, nice.
2: So, and they're both, he sent them to me. I don't even think he meant them to be played on the show, but he sent them to me on Noj in the social, and I'm going to play them now.
9: Everybody knows you can pull it up. Everybody knows you can find it. And everybody knows that this is going on. And
2: I feel like that's he was about to do the Leonard Cohen song. Everybody knows. It was just like one or two more everybody knows off from that song.
5: The thing I love about Alex Jones is that he constantly sounds like he just ran a marathon while smoking a pack of cigarettes. It's amazing.
2: That's what I'm going for.
5: Maybe it was cigars. Yeah.
2: I'm hoping I can get there in life, you know, if the Lord's on my side.
9: Everybody knows you can pull it up. Easy. Everybody knows you can find it. And everybody knows that this is going on. And it just tears my guts out to have this going on. Absolutely tears my guts out to have this going on and to know that there it is. There's the ABC News thing I wanted. There's the Associated Press. Yes, that's what I wanted. I've got what I wanted. Now I can die. Now my life is finally complete. I just had a freaking psychological orgasm.
2: I like that one. We've said like he's.
5: I don't
2: he's
5: care
2: so
5: what you say about
2: group.
5: That guy. Whatever people say about that guy, I don't care if he's whatever. He is fucking entertaining.
2: Oh,
5: if nothing else,
2: I would say more so than anybody, not only living or dead, that we have video documentation of their charisma. I think he's like there's not a close second.
5: No. I mean, who else can you think of that brings the energy like that every damn day?
4: Yeah, yeah. He's unapologetically himself. He loves it.
5: I don't give a fuck. I mean, he makes enough money, you know, he doesn't give a shit. Well, maybe not after the lawsuit.
2: Yeah,
5: he'll be all right.
2: You know, the bigger they rise, the harder they fall, I guess is the term. I got one more for Sir A1 Sauce. Thank you again for sending these in.
9: I want to finish up on this because I don't want to get graphic here, but I'm going to tell a personal story because it's not a joke. And, you know, I'm not trying to be catty here with this, but my wife... like last week said, what's going on here in the bedroom? I mean, look, I'm going to explain it when we come back.
10: What Boner. The heck's going on around here?
4: Boner.
5: That's what's going on.
4: What happened
5: there?
4: When they came back?
2: It was the biggest cliffhanger ever. I didn't hear the show. It's just these clips got sent in from Sir A1 Sauce. So.
6: Boner.
2: I'm going to have to go back.
5: Oh, by the way, I forgot to tell you, that's Bags Draws saying that one.
6: Boner.
2: Boner.
5: Shout out Bags.
2: Shout out Bags. What a guy, Bags.
5: What a great guy.
2: Yeah, that's what I always say. Every time I see him, I look at him.
12: Yo, I'm going to score me a bag of Doritos.
2: I get two, though, so that way it's a bags of Doritos.
5: A bags, yeah.
2: Yeah. Well, that's your update on all that. I got two more podcast recaps, but I'll spurs them out through the rest of the show.
5: Sounds good. Well, what have you been up to lately? Like, it's been, like you said, it's been, I think, since last fall that we last talked to you, at least on a show. But what have you, what's been piquing your interest lately?
2: You know what? I've been kind of tuning out except for like the big, I keep coming back to politics for the memes, you know? Does that make sense? Like, yeah, I'm really kind of zoning out, but then the memes, like, I'll see some funny memes. I'm like, all right, well, I got to follow enough to know what this means. And then I'm like, ah, those were funny memes. And that's the extent of politics I follow. Because I was talking to Scott Spaulding a couple hours ago, the musician from the UK. And he's like a little, he's fun on Twitter. I like him. So I've had him on twice now. And he said something, oh my God, I just drew a complete blank. Well, he said something that I was going to repeat that I thought was really smart, but now I forgot what it was.
4: I'm sure it was really cool.
2: Well, what were we just talking about? It'll come right back to me. God dang it.
4: You're talking about politics and learning about it through memes, which I find hilarious. So I know that what you were saying was that you have tuned out and stayed out of it, but you see a funny meme and you want to know what it means. But in turn, you're just studying the politics because you want to find out how funny the meme is. And that's just like forcing you to still research it, which is just funny.
2: Well, that's
4: I get it though. I do the same thing.
2: That is kind of how I'm looking at it. But what Scott said earlier, which was, I've kind of already know where they're going, so I dip my toes back in, just because it's like you don't want to focus on it all the time. But he's like, well, if something really important happens, I'll know. Every time over the last several decades, I dip my toes back in. I'm like, oh, we're still headed. They're still pushing us in this same direction. So it's like, as long as you get the big picture of it, I don't think it's that important.
5: Yeah. And it's one of those things that, like, I don't follow politics on purpose. It comes to me. It comes with having a show and a bunch of people that send you shit all the time. But it also is just memes. I mean, the memes are just always there. And I have to find out why that meme existed. You know, it's like, oh, what's this funny? Why is everybody laughing?
4: I know,
5: at
4: it's
5: this?
4: Funny.
5: What
4: even
5: is that?
4: The elites are like, we have to get down with the new kids' technology. Let's make them be invested through memes. Like, I don't know how old they all are. But
2: Do you remember the Pfizer tweet that had the meme of the guy getting raped by science?
5: What?
4: No. What?
5: I don't remember seeing that.
2: Oh man.
5: How am I missing that?
2: Oh, dude. It's not actual. I mean, I'm exaggerating it, but not by much. It's probably. It was so embarrassing. Oh, here it is. Okay. So it's Pfizer, at Pfizer, the official Pfizer Inc. Twitter page. And the tweet they wrote says, it's easy to get distracted by misinformation these days, but don't worry. Science has got your back. And then the picture is a guy. Let me see if I can put this in the chat. I'm sure I get there's somebody. Yeah, here we go. There you go, chat. So the picture is a gray man smiling, reaching out towards a big yellow ball. And over the gray man, it says the human brain. And the big yellow ball says wild conspiracy theories. And then the second panel is a pink guy looking really creepy, holding the gray guy, like one right above the dick vein and one right below, like the, what's it called? The

0: Whatever, but yeah, it's, I don't know. It's that, that Jen, like you were saying, that's people that have, companies that have epically failed at trying to do meme culture.
1: I can't believe, so that was actually put out by Pfizer.
0: Yes.
1: It wasn't like somebody, Wow.
0: I think it's still up there because I quote tweeted it at the time. Yeah.
1: How did these PR and marketing people not get in more trouble more often? Because they're terrible at it. Some of them are really good. The who was doing those fucking hilarious tweets? I think OBDM covered it, actually, but they were like doing a Twitter war back and forth, and some of them are really good at it, and then other people just are not. They're terrible. They don't know how to internet.
0: Yeah, they say the left can't meme, but it's really the corporations. I think that's the worst one I've ever seen. And the fact that they owned it and just left it up there, as far as I know, to this day, is pretty crazy.
2: I don't necessarily believe this as a theory, but when I see things like that, it makes me think this world is run by AI that just doesn't understand the nuance of humanity. They can't really joke around, so they're like, this would be funny. Let's put all of these things together based on all of the massive... I mean, it can, whatever AI is possibly running this world would have way more knowledge than fucking ChatGPT. So they can try way harder than ChatGPT, but they still can't meme. Or it's just leftist idiot humans, which is also funny. That's fine.
1: People that are made into AI because of the propaganda, they're just kind of becoming living robots.
0: That's a question that's kind of been freaking me out. Do you think that there's actual NPCs, like humans that are basically soulless vessels that were born and will die without souls?
1: I don't know. We've talked about that a lot, too. It's hard to tell. I always say drive for 5 minutes and you'll see enough NPCs and stupid people. But I don't know if it's actually just NPCs or if
0: humans that aren't actually people. And it could be explained by androids if the technology is that good. But also just what if they're just like...
1: I think that's more likely.
0: It sounds so fucked up to say.
1: They're clones.
2: It does. I used to think that was a super narcissistic thing for people to say. Like, they just thought they were better than certain people. I mean, I'll call Joe out right now. Yeah, but we were sitting at In-N-Out one day, and this lady drove up. We were outside eating, and this lady drove up through the drive-thru, and she's like, can I get a cheeseburger, please, with nothing on it? I just want cheese and ketchup. Just cheese and ketchup. And she drove away, and Joe goes, NPC. And... that I was like, well, babe, you can't just say that someone who is a fat idiot and likes their cheeseburger super plain is an NPC. But there could be NPCs, but people take it and kind of mush those together like some sort of basic ass retard NPC.
1: You don't have to conflate it. There's nuance to it. But hey,
2: I get it.
1: People are super judgmental. I can tell just by fucking looking at them.
0: I just remember hanging out with like two women one time. And it was right when I had first started smoking weed when I was like right out of high school. And people I hung out with on a regular basis, like not super regular, but, you know, more than acquaintances. And I was fried and listening to these two women talk. And I just all of a sudden it clicked in my head. I was like, I don't think these are people. They have been talking
1: Westworld shit.
0: They have been talking. It's like they have been talking about it felt like I was getting like sucked into a meat grinder, just listening to them talk for like an hour and a half about just gossip and other people, which I'm doing to them now, which is ironic. And I understand that, but it's like, I didn't name names at least, but it's just like, it was the first time I'd ever listened to a conversation long enough while high enough to realize that I might not be talking to human beings.
2: You might be listening to two AIs going back and forth, just having a conversation.
1: Like Siri having a conversation with Siri. You got to go chug
2: with
1: some
2: Alexa.
1: Chug some fluoride tap water real quick to get down to, you know, so you can understand.
2: Yeah, getting high won't do it. Getting high will get you farther away from that. You're like, holy shit, I'm living in a fucking matrix.
1: Yeah, it's the same thing when you get high and then watch a movie, like especially an older one, and you're like, oh my God, the acting in this is so bad. How did I not realize it at the time?
0: I like It's a Wonderful Life with Jimmy Stewart, where everybody talks like this all the time. It's a great movie.
1: Oh my God. Everybody was like that back then, too.
0: Yeah.
1: Was that 50s? That was before 50s.
0: It's a Wonderful Life was like the 30s, I think that movie came out.
1: Yeah, it's pretty fucking old. Yeah. But we tried rewatching Lost, and we got half of an episode in before we were like, this is outdated now. The acting is so terrible. The writing is awful.
2: Well, because it was on network TV, so it was just so bad.
1: But it's a bummer because it was a great fucking show, and I wanted to watch it.
0: It was not a great show. It was great for like three seasons until the writers were like, well, we just wrote up a bunch of like loose ends that we're never going to tie up, so let's just fucking make up
1: for it. I will give you that. The ending was bullshit because the whole series had me going. I was like... there's going to be a big reveal because this is getting fucking weird. There's got to be a big reveal. And then it just shows them on the plane. And then, spoiler.

0: Sorry if you haven't seen Lost.
1: It was just dumb. The way they laid it out, it was everything's a cliffhanger and there's so much drama. And now things are tailored more to real life, which I love because it's a little bit more relatable.
0: Sometimes too realistic.
1: Yeah, but watching a realistic show, something about alien abductions that you can picture happening, that's way cooler than watching Lost one time.
0: Yeah, I couldn't do it. It was fine at the time. Like I
2: liked Fringe a lot better. I was more of a Fringe guy.
1: We've watched Fringe like five times.
0: We were just talking about in our Telegram group, talking about Fringe and Lost like yesterday. But yeah, Fringe is on the list to rewatch.
2: Fringe was way better than Lost.
1: Way better. Fringe holds up for sure.
0: What's his name? Walter. Fucking great.
2: Dude, yeah, he's the guy that burns to death and jumps off the castle at the end of Return of the King.
0: Yeah, we named one of our chickens after him.
2: Walter.
0: Well, yep. Rooster.
2: He carried that show. If it wasn't for him, that show wouldn't have been even half as good. Not even close.
0: Probably not.
1: Fair enough. Yeah, he's the best.
0: He's a crazy scientist.
2: The chick that plays Olivia was in Last of Us.
0: So she I saw that. Jen saw it. She's like, isn't that Olivia from Fringe?
1: I was like, it's Olivia. Yeah. I miss Fringe so much.
0: Yeah, she didn't last very long. It was like half of an episode, but yeah.
1: Last of Us is great, though. I don't care if all of the main, besides the two main characters, everyone they meet just dies, and that's fine.
0: It's like Walking Dead.
2: Everyone but Joel is gay in that show. So like at this point, season two better be about, like, if Joel doesn't find the other last heterosexual on the planet, the human race is over anyway, so why are we even watching the show at a certain point? Because it's like, everybody is gay on that show except for Joel. And
3: you
2: then,
3: weird
2: like,
3: homosexuals.
2: I'm guessing like the start of season two, it's just going to start and Joel's like making out with a dude. And you're like, okay, so the human race is over then. There's no more. There's, okay.
0: What are you, gay?
2: We just brush our hands together and walk away from this because, yeah.
0: That'd be great if that's how it ended. It's like, and everybody became gay, so there was no procreation and it died and the world is over.
1: Well, whatever game it was, Joe on OBDM was saying that that's how the game was. It wasn't like they made up characters in the show make them gay. I guess it was like that
0: game creator
1: in the game.
2: Yes, you know, it's true. I played the first one, but yeah, Bill and Frank were actually gay, and in the second game, I've heard Ellie is like a lesbian. So it's like okay, it was in the game at least, but I'm not even complaining because it's that different from the game because it's a phenomenal show. I just am upset about the plot device of like, how is the human race? It's not even a plot hole. Maybe it's just maybe that's how the human race goes out. We just gay ourselves to death after the apocalypse.
0: Like, as far as current ratios, what is the probability of that ratio of that many gay people on one group? I guess now it could be a lot.
1: I don't know. I feel like the people who come out, the people that we make fun of as fake trans because they're just like fat and gross and no one wants to date them and they're like, well, I'm trans.
2: Well, like
1: now
2: Al Gore.
1: those people weren't gonna fucking procreate anyway. Fuck off. No one's gonna want to fuck them anyway. The people who know themselves are gonna procreate and it's gonna be fine.
0: That's a weird thing I thought about too with the trans thing and how much they're pushing it. And like, if people actually mutilate themselves that terribly, they're not gonna be able to procreate. If you cut off your wiener and balls, unless you freeze some sperm, but and then if you actually take out your ovaries and give yourself a fake dong, you can't give birth. So maybe that's the goal. They're trying to turn everyone trans, depop agenda. And
4: they can't wait to send the police to your house to chop your testicles off.
1: Well, I think they're trying to do that, but I don't think that's going to work. I think that's what they put out in the news to make plebs like us think that that's what's happening all over the place.
0: Oh, no, it's
1: but
0: not.
1: But most people are just like,
2: if it happened
1: nope,
2: to Wu-Tang, it can happen to anybody. If it happened to Wu-Tang, it can happen to anybody.
0: Isn't the trans community like less than 1% or some crazy low number? It's really low.
1: Yes. Yes. It's not a high number of people. They just put it in the news every day. It was like the number of people who died from COVID. Super low numbers, but they shot that shit out there. Like, this guy died, this guy died, this guy died. And it was like the five people who died that month from COVID, but it was in the news as headline news. Yes, fair enough. But yeah, there aren't that many trans people. If you want to be trans, that's fine,
0: that
1: but it's not.
0: It so
1: it's not.
2: I've been like, friends. I've been
1: majority.
2: Friends with a couple, like actually, like a handful, and
1: that's fine. I just don't think it's
2: exist.
1: A majority.
2: It's just like the conversation has become like. South Park did it 15 years ago, where Stan's dad wants to become a dolphin, and he's mad that they don't have dolphin restrooms for dolphins in all the establishments. It's like, It's like they have a perfect right to exist as long as they're adults and they're not bringing kids into it, which really bothers me and pisses me off to no end. But like, if you're to, you know, you have a right to exist and people should be nice to you, but you can't cater a society to less than 1% of, you know, an outlier in the population.
0: Yeah, I said that to somebody on, I think, Instagram or something the other day. I'm like, dude, it's just as ridiculous as me identifying as an astronaut. Yeah, I can do that. Kids love to pretend, too. I could identify as an astronaut, but if I went to NASA and said, no, you have to absolutely accept this and hire me because I'm the best astronaut in the world and that's how I feel, that's
2: also, it'd be just ridiculous. It would be just as real as what the astronauts are actually doing out in space. They're pretending.
1: I was going to say, yeah, they'll be like, oh, son, we'll tell you right now, there's no space.
0: Okay, bad example. Maybe I identify as the president, so I should be the president. Like, you can go as far as you want with it, but... You can pretend to be that all you want, but don't expect everyone else to conform around you. That's ridiculous.
2: Yeah. Well, I pretend to be a musician all the time.
3: Coachella sucks this year.
2: So I have the story. Wu-Tang rapper, I'm going to not even use his name because maybe he doesn't want the story out here anymore, but Wu-Tang rapper chopped off his own penis with a kitchen knife and then threw himself off a balcony.
0: What? Okay.
1: For what?
2: Wu-Tang ain't nothing to fuck with. That's all I'm going to say. That's from The Sun.
3: Penis.
2: Yeah. So if, like I said earlier, if it happened to Wu-Tang, it can happen to any of us. You might wake up tomorrow and be like, you know what I really want to do? Chop my dick off and may or may not jump off a balcony afterwards. But if it can happen to Wu-Tang, it can happen to anybody. And that's all. That's my PSA for the day. So I hope everybody.
0: That was a true story. Seriously?
2: Yes.
0: I thought you were just clowning.
2: No. Okay. Look up Wu-Tang dude chopped his dick off and jumped off a balcony. That's a true story. That's why if it can happen to Wu-Tang.
0: Like immediately after?
2: I think it was, I mean, I don't know. It was the same day. I remember hearing the story. I remember hearing, I think Chappelle might have even made a joke about it at some point.
0: What the fuck? I don't remember hearing about that at all.
2: Well, there were so many guys in
1: Wu-Tang. So I just saw Wu-Tang affiliated rapper posts penis pic to clear his name after TMZ legal loss. So Andre Rocks is bearing all to try to prove that a report he cut off his own penis isn't true. That's what I found.
0: Well, he's probably a clone like Damar Hamlin anyway.
2: Yeah, if you clone somebody without a dick, would they have a dick? It's like if a dick falls in the forest, you know, that type of thing.
0: If it's got all the same stem cells, I don't see why not, right?
2: Yeah, so they should, I should have
1: the next
2: dick.
1: The next article below it says, rapper finally talks at length about why he cut off his own dick.
0: What the fuck?
1: Interesting. The AI is trying to confuse us, guys.
2: Well, that's new. We got to find the real. Let's go to the InfoWars to find the actual truth on this one.
0: Oh, yes, yes. Gateway Pundit, Epoch Times.
1: Get past that dead internet.
2: Oh, it's span.video or no.video. That's what I always say. All right. Wu-Tang. Let's Google, see if Wu-Tang, any hits for Wu-Tang on the info. It's Wu-Tang, right?
1: I believe
0: so. Are they still doing that? I think so. Ain't nothing to fuck with. That's for sure.
2: No results. InfoWars hasn't covered this groundbreaking story about. What's his name? Andre chopping his dick off. But
1: Andre Johnson.
2: Did you say you have a clip of where he explains why he did it? Because I would love
1: to. Hold on. All right, let's see. Well, okay, so this there's two. Wu-Tang affiliated rapper post penis pic to clear his name. He's saying he didn't do it. But then below that, he says rapper finally talks at length about why he cut off his own dick. This is from 2015. Does that sound right? It says he cut off his own penis and jumped off a second floor balcony. All right. Yeah.
0: No wonder I haven't heard of it. Huh. I never paid attention to the news prior to, like, I don't know, 2020.
2: Yeah. Oh, that was when everybody kind of had to start paying attention.
0: I didn't have to. It was just blasted so much. I was like, what is going on?
2: Well, it was like, because like you had to wear masks at work. So it was like, what do they say? If you can't avoid politics, or you can avoid politics, but politics won't avoid you. Normally, I would recommend just avoiding it. Because like you said, it's entertainment at this point. It's WWE, 99% of what people focus on.
0: Oh, yeah. And I knew it as soon as Biden got in the White House. Like we were talking before the election about how, you know, different it would be if Trump got reelected or Biden became president. I'm like, either way, it's going to be great show fodder. Like, we're going to have no shortage of material and memes for the next 4 years. It's going to be awesome. And it was. Oh, did you find something?
1: I did. I found this YouTube clip. I sent it to Joe and I can't. Sorry, I'm laughing. It's on Gawker.com. It's probably some fake site. It says it's the article's by Jay Hathaway from 6/29/15, 11:50 a.m. filed to penises in all caps. It's fucking awesome. I just sent it to Joe for you.
0: Is it an actual?
1: It's a little YouTube
3: penis.
1: Clip.
0: Oh, okay.
1: Yeah, it says Vlad TV, sorry. But it's on YouTube. Yeah, it's pretty long, though. It's like 30 minutes. I don't know.
0: Oh, no. We don't got time for that. Did you send it to my email?
5: It gets my dick hard, and it gets me a steak.
1: I texted it to you.
0: Oh.
1: Well, Chris Bearer talks about being proud of cutting off his shaft.
0: Is this his shaft?
2: Dude, that was not a bad TV show.
1: Oh, Christ Bearer, sorry. Andre Christ Bearer Johnson, the formerly Wu-Tang affiliated rapper who cut off his own penis. I don't know.
2: Well,
0: dude, this is confusing. We need answers.
2: As Bill Gates said,
6: thank God for the internet.
2: Because nobody knows what's going on. I did kind of do a cursory glance, and it looks like his reasoning in an interview I was reading is kind of depressing. So I don't want to dive too much more into it, because it's like, it sounds like he was going through a rough time. But I don't know. I would like to think in my mind that he was going through a great time and that was the greatest week of his life.
1: He revealed that he still has sex after doing that. After cutting off his dick and jumping off a balcony, he still has sex somehow.
0: His clone does.
2: Maybe he uses his fingers.
7: Plums!
0: The way he says it.
2: Should we do, okay, I don't know. How should we do this? Should we do another podcast recap and then another news story? I don't think that counts as a news story.
1: Let's do it.
2: We need another news story.
0: Do the podcast recap. I'm going to go grab a beer anyway.
2: Okay, good. All right. Well, let's do that then.
8: It's time for podcast recapitation.
2: So this is from Two Bears, One Cave, I believe is the name of the show, with Tom Segura and Bert Kreischer.
1: Nice.
2: I call this Squirting Israel.
9: But I do believe that actual squirting is real because I do squirt and go pee and it'll be yellow. They were like, you shattered multiple vertebrae.
10: I've never had any back injuries before that.
9: No, I've had a neck injury from porn before this.
11: Yeah. Would you get into that though? How did you get your neck injured from porn?
9: Pile driver. But it was about to be my 30th birthday and all I wanted to give myself was a gangbang.
11: Sure.
10: Really?
11: How many people were involved in that?
9: Eight.
11: Eight
9: guys.
11: Is that
9: there's supposed to be 10? Well, what's
11: the most?
10: No, hold on. What's the threshold for gangbang? Like, what is a train and what is a gangbang? Like, what, how many guys? What's the number of dudes where it goes from a train to a gangbang?
9: No. So, it doesn't matter about the numbers of dudes, it matters about how many dicks you take inside of you at one time. So, there's actually a big debate within the porn community.
11: I'd like to hear it.
9: Yeah, so in porn, they say that 4 is a gangbang, but fans like to think that 3 is. Mm-hmm. So there's an internal argue that happens because a lot of directors want to book you for a 3-person shoot because then you can get DP'd and have something in your mouth. Mm-hmm. But they don't want to pay the rate of a gangbang for it.
11: Which is more.
9: Yes. But you're like, oh, well, fans are going to say this is a gangbang because all your holes airtight.
11: Airtight.
9: I would say the definition of a true gangbang is being able to have an airtight moment.
11: Got you.
10: I'll take a glass of wine, but you know I'm going to shove it up my ass. I'll be like, oh, I've been wanting to do that my whole fucking life.
9: Yeah, that's what I tell newbies. I'm like, why don't you just try stretching at home? Put some wine up your ass. And they're like, what? But it really fucking works because it brings all the blood to your asshole. So it's easier to stretch.
2: How's this so far?
0: What amazing. The fuck is this?
1: I always heard that 3 is a few and 5 is several, but she's like, 3 is a gangbang and 5 is a train.
0: Airtight? What is that?
2: That means when you have an airtight is when you have a dick in your mouth, butt, and pussy.
0: Oh, gotcha. Oh, plugged up. Right. Huh.
2: So this is Adriana Chechik, the porn star on Bert Kreischer and Tom Segura's podcast, Two Bears. I've edited it down, but this 2.5-minute edit, or however long it is all just taken from the first 10 minutes of this podcast. And the reason I point this out is because I sent this to Ping Trip, who, by the way, just had Alex Jones on his show a day or two ago. Shout out Ping Trip. But I sent this to Ping Trip, and this is fully monetized with ads every 2 minutes on YouTube, this podcast. Ads, and they start off just hot out the gates with this kind of talk. And meanwhile, Ping Trip gets fully demonetized because somebody says balls or somebody says the word Ukraine on his podcast. So I'm just saying they pick their favorites and fucking the rules are not equally enforced on this shit. Because this is insane that this has ads all up and down it. Anyways, I'll continue. I'm just...
11: Nice. That's great advice.
10: Fucking goddamn it, Leanne. Okay. So wait, Tom, go back to your interview.
11: So
10: fucking fascinated. I want to go back to the... the moment you go...
11: Tom, go back
10: to Okay, sorry. Tom has more questions.
11: Well, this is another... so how do we get our scrums eaten? You know what I mean? Like, we're not getting our asses eaten ever. Uh-huh. And what's a good way
10: I've
11: to...
10: I've tricked
11: like,
10: her before.
11: You've tricked her to doing that?
10: Yeah, she was licking my balls, and I just did a little sit-up, and she went, I'm licking your asshole! Yeah, you
11: I feel like the way that we first interacted was... Wasn't it a clip of... Did we mention it, or that you said, like, hey, Tom, hey,
10: Oh, Bert. No. I'm almost certain. I got introduced... At Gelson's.
9: By Darko.
10: Yeah, Darko. Yeah. Yes. He was the first guy to bring her name up. And then I got in an Uber and the dude was like, hey man, big fan. Do you know Chechik? And I was like, God damn it, man. Her name's come up twice. It's like how Cardi B shows up. Like Cardi B was like someone that you didn't know what it was. And then you heard it once. And then you're like, and another thing is someone says Cardi B. And then you hear Super Bowl Cardi B. Like, okay, now I gotta find out who the fuck Cardi B is. Yeah. That happened with you. And so then I was like, all right, fuck it. I'm finding out who she was. The first thing you did that was a game changer for me, I had never seen girls trade cum.
9: Oh, really?
10: Yeah, and I went, whoa.
9: Wow.
10: I was like, what's that? Oh, God. Like, I just had never seen it.
7: What the hell is this?
12: Faggots.
9: I've never seen that either. Damn.
2: Bro, that is just a snippet of the first 10 minutes. It's like a 2-hour plus show or something. It was insane.
0: That's their whole podcast, really?
2: Well, no, they had their guest was Adriana Chechik.
0: Oh, okay.
2: Do you know about the backstory of why she came on there?
0: I have no idea. Nope. I've never even heard of that podcast.
2: Okay, well, do you know who Bert and Tom are?
0: I know who they are. I love Tom Segura. Bert Kreischer's okay.
2: Yeah, okay might be a little generous, but yeah.
0: He's okay.
2: Tom Segura is great. But yeah, okay, so, well, fuck. Let me give you some backstory on this thing. I thought that's like a recent episode where she was in studio, but let's backtrack and give you the backstory, I guess, since we're down this rabbit hole. I think this might do it.
11: Okay.
10: These are all brand new. Okay, I can tell you just off my list of people that, like, Adriana Chechik is going to be on there.
11: Yeah, you know, she's reached
2: out. We're talking about top people they would bang at this point. This is an old.
11: Out, right?
10: What?
11: She's reached out.
10: To us?
11: Mm-hmm.
10: For what?
11: Nadav?
13: Yeah, to the...
11: Can you pull up that clip?
10: Sure. What clip?
11: You don't know about this?
10: Uh-uh.
11: Oh, yeah, you've been abroad. Oh, okay.
10: Wait, tell me about Adriana Chechik.
11: Yeah, and she also said that you have not responded.
10: I don't even know what you're talking about.
11: Okay, because I was a... She made a pretty cool offer to us.
10: Wait, hold on. No, this is a bit.
11: It's not a bit.
10: Pull it up, Nadav.
11: Okay.
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2: So now they're playing a clip of Adriana on Twitch. Now, see, this was like a big... this was more anticipated than like the Super Bowl, Evel Knievel jumping, you know, 10 buses, Dega. I mean, this was like a... I'm surprised you missed this. You guys missed this cultural phenomenon back... This is back before they'd ever did a podcast together. The cultural phenomenon of this offer that she's about to give right here to Bert and Tom?
0: I never heard.
9: Nope.
2: Okay.
9: Podcast. Doomers! Yes! Between him and Bert, Tom Segura and Bert Kreischer, I'm just wondering if they want to get a DP going or if they want to, you know, hit me up for any double action. If both of those two men want to put their podcast where their dick is, then... find me and they know where I am because I've tried to reach out to Bert a few times and nothing ever followed through.
11: Hey bitch, step the fuck up.
9: Oh my God, she's so fucking retarded.
11: We're supposed to be DPing this chick, man.
2: he's calling Bert a bitch. Hey bitch, step the fuck up.
9: She's like, if any of those dudes want to put their podcast with their dick is and hit me up and let me know where I am.
0: Who would have thought porn star wasn't that bright? That's crazy.
2: Hey, she's a smart lady.
9: She called him Bert Kreischer.
2: Bert Kreischer. No, she's, I don't know. She's like A-list. I don't know if she's like, what would you call it? What would be she's like the Scarlett Johansson of porn, maybe.
14: She's a bitch.
2: Now, Bert Kreischer is like the Ron Jeremy of podcasts.
0: Really?
9: Fair.
0: I didn't know he was that big on podcasts. I had no idea. I lose out on a lot of shit.
9: Is Ron Jeremy super important to you? Or
0: Bert Kreischer?
1: No, he's saying it was like the Ron Jeremy podcast. That's like not that.
2: I don't know.
1: Deal.
2: I don't know I what I meant. I just meant strictly by looks, I guess, is what I was saying.
1: Yeah.
0: Oh, what is Bert?
12: If we do it for the podcast,
11: like, we can get away with it.
12: Yeah, live show. Live.
1: Yeah.
2: Sorry. Say that again.
0: Oh, no, I just said, what does Bert Kreischer look like again? And I had to remember that.
1: Yeah, he takes his shirt off all the time. He looks,
0: the animal
1: great.
0: Story or whatever the fuck that was.
2: They're making a the movie is about to come out. The Machine. Yeah.
1: Huh.
2: It's going to be in theaters.
0: Oh, The Machine. That's what it was. Sorry.
11: We're supposed to be DPing this chick, man.
12: Dude, if we do it for the podcast.
11: Yeah, we can get away
12: show,
11: with it.
12: For,
11: yeah,
12: a, live
11: for
12: show?
11: A live show. We'll sell a lot of tickets.
12: How about this? You ready for this?
11: Okay.
12: I'm
11: going to call our wives.
12: Here's our pitch.
11: Go ahead.
12: We put strap-ons on and have sex with her with strap-ons on. So we don't really have sex with her.
11: See, Leanne will sign off on it.
12: Okay. Me and you both put on strap-ons.
11: Right.
12: And we have sex with her together.
11: And so then at the end, she leaves and we jerk off on each other.
2: Tom looks at the camera.
11: Gay right Hitler.
2: And gives a shrug. Yeah, see, I think that's... Well, I don't know. As a married couple, like, how would this work out? Obviously, Bert and especially... Well, Tom and especially Bert have a crush on this porn star already. You can see Bert's just lighting up already. So, especially when she's in studio. It's kind of embarrassing.
1: Bert embarrasses himself.
0: Yeah.
1: A strap-on is just like a really thick condom, though. I mean, honestly, it's just like having sex.
0: No, it's a...
2: I agree with you. If your point is that condoms ruin sex completely and you can't feel anything, then yes, I agree with you.
13: Hard, hot, and throbbing.
1: Okay, yes. Also agree with that. As a girl, I agree with that. That's gross. But I don't know. I would still definitely think that you have something on your dick and it's...
2: But Bert said he was going to put the strap on behind himself so he would like be facing away from her.
1: I don't think that counts.
2: But it shouldn't count if it's over you or around you, because like that's not how a strap
0: does it count though. Like if he's not
1: it turgid. Sounds hilarious. I would be on board just for the hilarity of it.
0: If he's not turgid, does it count?
1: If he's not turgid.
14: Boner.
12: I was gonna jerk off during, but yeah,
11: okay,
12: sure,
11: okay.
12: Yeah. I was gonna put my strap on backwards and just jerk off. Like a tail. Let's see if Leo will let. Wait, when did that? Does she have a podcast?
11: I think that's on one of those like live stream things.
15: Yeah, she streams on Twitch.
11: Put your podcast on your dick, Bert.
12: I put my podcast.
5: It gets my dick
12: hard. Three podcasts.
5: And it gets me a headache.
12: Three dicks where my, you know what I mean.
11: Hey, Nadav, get the other thing ready.
12: What's the other thing?
11: Kale hooked us up.
16: Hey, babe.
12: Hey, are you busy?
16: No.
12: Okay. Soft pitch. Just want to hear you out. You're on the podcast.
16: Okay.
12: Tom and I have an offer to DP, double temp penetrate, a porn star. Now, we're not going to do it with our real dicks, but we'd like to do it with strap-ons, wearing underwear, have sex with a porn star for a live show. Would you let us do that?
14: Balls.
16: No.
12: Wait, hold on. Hear me out. There's a lot of money involved.
16: I don't give a shit. No.
12: Okay. Would you wear a strap-on?
16: No.
12: Can we be in the room while people pretend to be us?
16: I think that's gross.
12: Okay. I love you.
11: That's not a no.
16: Love you too.
2: Anyways. The spoiler alert. Both their wives said no. And then while she was on, Bert asked Tom, why won't our wives let us do this? And Tom, just without skipping a beat, said, because they're retarded. And that was where the episode ended. So that's my... That's my second podcast update of the show. Just to let the people out there know what I'm listening to, what I'm focused on, where my mind is at lately. I'm not really watching news. I'm watching.
0: Well, that sounds like a lot of fun.
2: Yeah.
1: Yeah, I like this a lot. Your podcast updates are fantastic. I didn't know how it was going to be. I don't think we've ever heard a podcast update.
0: I've never heard a recapitation ever in my life.
1: The beginning, I will say, sounds a lot like a commercial from Idiocracy, the movie, but I love it.
13: It's time for podcast recapitation.
2: See, that was I couldn't actually get my voice that low, so I actually had to use an effect on it. Just behind the scenes for everybody. Yeah. I guess the reason to psychoanalyze myself, the reason I started doing that was maybe because I'm jonesing for an episode of Misinformed Nation, one of our podcasts I do with Booberry and Spencer, where we bring clips of podcasts and review them. And we just haven't done one of those in forever. So that maybe I'm just like, cornering the market, or marketing the corner is what I like to call it.
0: Well, I mean, you did a good job of that. You kind of reviewed it. It was a recapitation, but you also kind of reviewed it and gave us the context, so I appreciate that.
2: Well, also, I had to, yeah, that last whole section was just context, because I figured everybody knew about that. I figured it was like, I don't know, what's some thing, other things that everybody knows about.
0: No, Skidmark, not everybody lives on the internet. Just most people.
2: There's three things that everybody knows, because it's been written pre-Bible. It's in the Dead Sea Scrolls, these three truths, the three eternal truths. You ready for them? One, when the mountains are blue, it's as cold as the Rockies. Two, it's smooth, like Keith Stone. And three, you had it set to M for mini. You need to have it turned upside down to W for Wumbo. Those are the three. I don't think I left any out, did I?
0: I think that was it. Ah, there you go.
1: Would you like to know that we're actually drinking Keystone Lights right now?
0: Indeed.
2: Oh,
1: speaking
2: nice.
1: Of Keith Stone.
0: Always smooth.
2: Yeah. Oops. Well, I don't know.
14: That's like his opinion, man.
2: What have you guys been focused on? What's your where's your eye Sauron been pointing to in through the night? What do you stay up at night wondering about?
0: Oh, I don't stay up at night. I go to sleep. Unless we're watching a show or something, then I'll stay up a little later. But I go right to bed like a baby.
2: I stay up at night wandering about because I sleepwalk.
0: Oh, do you?
2: No.
0: Oh.
2: I was just trying
1: you
2: to.
1: Really? Or
2: no, I was trying to do around. A wandering about double entendre.
0: I don't know. It just depends on whatever guests we have on. That we have. What are you thinking about? I don't know. We just do our thing, chickens and all that. Apparently, Trump was supposed to be arrested today because they schedule that kind of thing, I guess. But that didn't happen, as far as I know. I haven't seen any updates. Do you follow that at all?
2: Yeah, it seemed like I liked Adam and John's No Agenda Theory the best. It's just some kind of like trumped up nonsense that Trump orchestrated to get everybody excited for, like, oh, they're persecuting Trump.
0: Did you say trumped up?
2: Yeah.
15: Okay, plums.
2: Yeah. I wasn't even trying for that one.
4: Everybody knows that I mean.
2: Okay, so, yeah, the Trump arrest, nothing happened. I figured if something did happen, it'd be like, I don't know, it'd just be like a complete three-ring circus. Let me ask you this. I've heard this speculated and espoused, but I've never actually looked into it. How much truth is there to if you've been arrested, you can't be president?
0: I can't say for sure because I haven't seen Trump, all he's not allowed to run. Rap sheets. That's what I keep hearing. I think that's bullshit. I think if he actually got arrested, it would probably boost him in the polls or something. Who knows?
1: Right.
0: I
1: mean, and any president who's ever been arrested in the past, they would have their history wiped before they ran. So there's no way for us to actually tell.
0: So I don't know if this is true or not, but I was talking to Jen about this last night, is that I'm pretty sure Trump was the one that said I could shoot somebody in Times Square and not go to prison.
2: Yeah.
0: If that's true, I fucking believe him because he has enough money. When you have hush money, you can get away with whatever you want. And most of the time, people don't even know about it because you have so much money, they will never hear about it. So then that's kind of the...
2: Send them out there to sleep with the fishes. Yeah, you know what I'm saying?
17: And I just wish I had time. I'd get on one of those boats.
0: Yeah.
17: I like China.
0: Yeah, I mean, it could be. I don't know. Like, I didn't think he was going to get arrested anyway. It seemed like some stupid charges, like you said, so... I didn't pay attention to it, and then I woke up today and was like, oh, apparently Trump didn't get arrested. All right, cool. Carry on with my day.
17: It looks like you're having a good time. China. China. China. Sir, yeah. We love China very much. Please don't be too tough on them.
0: what gets you going, dude? What gets you turgid?
17: Boner.
2: I don't know. I've been so kind of intentionally, I haven't even been following the bank stuff. Really, other than the memes, I saw a great meme that was like, maybe I should back up. It feels like everything is just on a repeat cycle.
0: No, it is. Yeah.
2: It's just the same thing. Fucking 4 years over and over and over again with slight variations. And sometimes they don't even try on the variations.
0: No, the bank thing, I mean, Trump. It seems very strange, but have you seen any repercussions from any of that in your personal life? We talked about this a couple weeks ago too, about how all this crazy shit seems to be happening in the news. But do you ever actually see any effects of that in your life? Yes, eggs are expensive. Gas is expensive.
1: Hey, babe, I worked for a bank.
2: Couple years for sure, yeah.
0: Oh, yeah.
1: Well, I worked for a bank that just went under right before all this crazy bank stuff stuff happened in the news. Because I work for a mortgage company, and the bank that funds our loans crashed and burned and sent us like a goodbye letter. Hey, by the way, you're let go as of 5 p.m. today to every single person in the company. And then said, by the way, you're also not going to get paid in 5 days when you're supposed to. Peace out.
0: Yeah. And
1: that happened like a week before the whole bank failure thing.
0: Yeah, no, but they didn't make the news. I think he's talking about more about the SVB shit, you know, but like
1: they were a small time bank. So,
0: yeah, I mean, that probably happens all the time. But Wells Fargo is.
2: Well, I mean, if a big bank goes, too, it's going to make a bunch of smaller banks go, too, I would imagine. And vice versa.
0: Yeah, that's
2: a bunch
0: what you're
2: small,
0: saying. So,
2: if a bunch of small local banks fail, then it's probably going to cause a big bank to fail. I would imagine that ecosystem is pretty closely knit.
0: Yeah, I guess they were calling it the domino effect. If one big bank fails, they all kind of go with it. But I saw a great opinion on it the other day. And it's like, hey, guess what? The banks aren't failing. They're being merged. They're, being gathered up into one central bank digital currency. And you can go as far as you want with that, too. But
2: they usually have a fall guy CEO, though, like Papa John's when he got fired for saying that.
0: I'm sure they'll have one.
1: Our company had one for sure.
2: The dominoes effect.
1: He had the fall guy whole mentality. He actually tried to sell our little bank to someone else beforehand, and they didn't even take the company. They did take our branch, though, so we got onboarded with this company. But they were like, yeah, fuck you. You completely lied about all of your earnings, and everybody hates this guy now. He still has his LinkedIn profile up. I should post it. It's so funny. He's like, yeah, we're building it better tomorrow. He still has all of this stuff, and he's... part of a class action lawsuit at this point as the defendant. So I don't know why he even has that shit.
0: It's like Alex Jones getting sued. He's not worried about actually paying that money.
2: Mm. Well, yeah, it's kind of like the Fed's not worried about any of the money they print. It's like at a certain point when you just have so much fake money, or like money's. I guess if you're somebody that makes $50,000 a year, would you rather be $500 million in debt or $10 billion in debt? It's like at a certain point, you're like, right. Well, I'm never going to pay this.
0: Right, exactly. Yeah. That's why
11: I
0: it was funny.
11: I can buy you for the dollar.
0: Yeah, because nobody, if you already don't have very much money, the bank failures aren't really going to affect you all that much anyway. Just choose to get paid in cash from your job. It'll be fine. Well, and cash is the other thing, too. But anyway, I was talking about the CBDC shit. We've basically been on a digital currency for going on like a decade. I can't remember the last time I got paid with a check. It's always just been numbers dropped into my bank account, which are then the same numbers used on my card to go buy groceries. So,
2: see, yeah, I get paid in checks and I spend mostly cash.
0: Oh, do you now?
2: Yeah. But I'm in a bank contract.
0: Or you have illicit things you need to pay for. So you got to pay in cash.
2: Yeah. I have a very strict grocery list.
15: Plums are peaches, and peaches are peaches,
18: and peaches are peaches.
15: Plums and peaches are both types of peaches.
2: Exactly.
0: Oh my god,
1: sounds healthy.
0: Hey, you're regular for sure if you're eating that many plums.
2: I didn't say prunes and peaches.
0: I mean, they still have the same amount of fiber, right? Are prunes plums that are dried? Yeah, yeah, it's the same fucking thing.
2: Plums no, those are, peaches, are peaches,
0: and prunes are plums.
2: Oh god. Yeah.
0: We have a sound clip of Skidmark with his plums. That was it.
19: This is serious.
0: Oh, sorry. Yeah, serious.
2: No, I meant my. I need to go to the gastroenterologist, whatever it's called.
1: The gastroenterologist.
20: All poop water.
2: Poop water. That's. You ever had a. I can't do another poop. We did a whole show on toilet paper last week. I can't do another poop show. It's not that I won't have fun. It's that I won't be able to live with myself for just lowering the bar week after week. I usually,
1: We've done a few poop shows. Yeah. We've done shows where
0: they were very scientific.
1: We had doctors on, holistic doctors that were talking about poop and the quality of your poop and what it should look like. And it wasn't really, I mean, we made it funny, but it was.
0: I mean, but if you just did a poop show, we'll lay off the poop. I had to lay off the farts. People were getting annoyed, but I
1: just
0: still do
1: one person was getting.
2: Oh no, I was more trying to stop myself from doing it because it's like just.
1: Go for it, though. Who cares?
2: Okay, well,
0: let me hear your ass air.
21: It's a scientific fact that women like round, muscular butts. I'm gonna look for a guy with a round, muscular butt.
1: All right.
2: I
1: that guy has the right idea.
2: No, with Dan from MMO.show, Millennial Media Offensive, and I just did a deep dive into toilet paper and poop, and we called a proctologist in Hawaii and asked them about why our stool was so bloody, and it was like a whole lip. It's just like as much poop talk as you could possibly get away with, and we just leaned way into it. It's,
1: on a prank call?
0: Oh, I forgot about the prank calls.
2: We can do the one. Nice. Yeah, like I like to close the show with a prank call, but
1: wait, all right.
2: So I had a whole thing I was going to go down to before I went into poop land. Once you it's like Mucky in Candyland. You ever played the board game Candyland? Once you get stuck in Mucky Swamp, you can't ever get back out. It's the big
0: infatuated with it.
2: Yeah, the big brown glob in Candyland. You get stuck in Mucky Swamp, you can kiss that fucking game goodbye. You're going to be stuck there while everybody passes you up and gets right on into Candyland. Fuck.
1: It's because that part's way at the beginning, I think. So if you pull that card and you're almost at the end, you're just like, fuck.
0: And
1: fuck all
0: done.
1: Of you. You're not going to pull this card again because you can't put it back in.
2: That's what I always called him, Fucky Mucky.
1: How old were you when you played that game? Goddamn.
2: Yeah, probably between the age of 3 and 6.
1: And Fucky was just right there in your vocab? That's awesome.
2: No, that was a lie. I didn't call him Fucky.
1: Fuck, dude.
2: I call him that now because I still think about that fucking game. It's like Life. Remember the board game Life?
1: Dude, I hated that shit. I was always a teacher with 100 kids making 25 grand a year, and I lost all the time.
2: I just wanted to... That game was basically... And I'm just now thinking about this in hindsight, because I haven't thought about that game in forever. But I would always try to get as little mini tiny pegs, because we had the old 1960s version. I was trying to get as many tiny pegs into my car as I could, because every car you could have like 6 or so kids. You have to get married, then you have the kids. Yeah, but you got... In your car.
0: If you got that one card, you get the tax deduction. And if you have 6 kids, you get a shitload. So you just pretending to be the welfare family. But, you know, if you drew that card, you were fucking set.
2: Well, I just remember losing every time I had the most kids. And now I'm thinking back on it. It was like, this is like a propagandistic incentive to facilitate depopulation. Because you're teaching kids playing Life early on that if you have more kids, you're fucked financially.
1: Yeah, you're never going to end up in the fucking mansion if you have a little station wagon full of pegs that you're stacked up on top of each other because there's no more holes left. That never happens.
2: Oh, my God. That's giving me flashbacks. You're so right, though. What other games were just complete bullshit? Like Clue. Remember Clue?
0: Dude, I liked that game. That was okay.
1: Fuck that game. So boring.
0: When I was 6, I loved boring shit.
1: All right.
0: Yeah.
2: I mean, I'm not going to say I haven't had a lot of like fun playing Clue, but... They fucked it. They fucked it up because it was always Colonel Mustard was like the guy in the yellow suit, Mrs. Plum, and all that. And she had the purple dress, and then they changed it to where it's just like regular ass game piece, like from the board game. Sorry, like the next time I played, I was like, what the fuck happened to the original?
0: Oh, they didn't have the revolver
2: card?
0: And shit.
2: Yeah, they had cards instead of having a metal revolver. You had a card, or instead of having
0: that's bullshit.
2: Yeah, it was stupid, dude. They ruined the whole game.
0: Monopoly is another bullshit game. I actually love playing it, but only for the first like 3 or 4 turns, and then it just gets old.
2: What about Risk? But
0: those first 3 or 4 turns when you're buying up all the railroads and shit,
2: you're like, did I get Park Place or whatever, the 2 blue ones? If you didn't get the 2 blue ones, you're like, well, I'm done. That's all you needed.
0: No, I was like the green ones, the 3 green ones, because there's more of a chance people would land on them, and they were kind of close in price.
2: What were your guys' go-to Monopoly pieces that you played as?
0: I played as the hat or the shoe.
1: The only time I ever played, I was a tiny child, so I was the little dog, the terrier.
2: Oh, the one that looked like Toto? Yeah. I was always either the hat or the car.
0: I took the car if the shoe wasn't available. I can't remember what Ben took, but yeah, we had our favorite pieces, you know. And then you'd lose one in the couch or something and then be really mad.
2: So now what about
1: Monopoly
2: Risk?
1: Started, I remember hating it. I played Risk one time when I was little as well. Didn't you and Ben play Risk or a game super similar to Risk?
0: So Risk, I played maybe once at my friend's house. We used to play Axis and Allies, though. And if you want a fucking long, like almost D&D style game, play that one because that
2: Risk
0: takes forever.
2: Risk, usually you'd have to leave it on the dining room table for a day or two or three before the game ended.
0: Oh, really? Maybe I didn't play Risk.
2: Well, sometimes it would go fast because it's like it's strategy, but it's also real dice based. The more armies you have attacking another territory, the more dice you can roll.
0: Yep.
2: But, what about Stratego?
1: I've never played that.
2: Not big board game people, are you guys? You know, to quote.
1: What about Backgammon? Have you ever played Backgammon?
2: Yahtzee. Yahtzee
1: rules.
2: Backgammon, people put money on that around here. I see them playing at bars sometimes.
1: So we have a friend, they're super leftist, we love them, but they taught us backgammon and they're obsessed with it. And the first time that I ever played.
0: No, he is. She is not.
1: All right. Yeah, okay. Yeah. The husband's super obsessed. And I was like, I want to play this. I got super high. And I think I was on mushrooms too. And the first time I played him, I destroyed him. But I had no idea what I was doing. So he was very upset by that. He was like, whoa. Oh my God, how'd you even win? And I was like, I don't even know what I just did.
0: I literally bought a backgammon board. I literally bought a backgammon board and I have it somewhere, but I would literally have to have him show me how to play again at this point.
1: Like, I don't remember.
0: Really?
1: Yeah, I've played enough because he made me play him every single time we hung out.
2: I remember it looking,
1: because he was so pissed that I beat him.
2: I remember it looking way more complicated than it actually is. But I can't remember.
0: It's not
1: for sure.
0: 100%.
1: It's very easy.
0: I was just tatered every single time we played it, so I'd have to ask him every time. How do you play this?
2: Mancala was a fun game that was super easy to remember how to play. The African game with all the little different colored rocks, and you pick them up.
1: Is it about Chinese checkers?
0: Mancala, yeah.
2: No, yeah, Mancala.
0: Mancala. Yeah, I don't know.
1: Mancala.
2: As to quote Larry the Cucumber from VeggieTales, I wanted to play Mousetrap. You roll your dice, you move your mice, nobody gets hurt.
1: Fuck yeah, that was the best game.
0: Dude, I never
1: actually
0: played Mousetrap. We just set the thing up and did it a couple times and then called it a day. Never actually played it.
2: It's the old
1: classic. I'm surprised your parents even let you play it.
0: Mousetrap? Oh, it's the old classic. What?
2: Nobody gets hurt. It's the exact same thing of all these other games where the old one, like we had the old ones from when my grandparents or my parents were kids, you know, in like the, I guess, 60s or 70s.
0: Yeah.
2: And everything still worked. It was so like really cool. And then you get the new Mousetrap and it's just a bunch of plastic bullcrap and it doesn't work. And it's way less of an intricate trap at the end. And it costs $50 more. It's insane. What did they do to
0: it? You probably find an original on eBay. Try to find an original one that actually works. What do they call that? The Rube Goldberg machine?
2: Yeah. That'd be amazing. Those are cool. First found out
0: phase
2: about those 10. From
0: Remember
2: Go.
0: Phase 10?
1: What'd you say?
2: Phase 10.
1: Are you talking about the band 10? OK Go?
2: Yeah, their video Here It Goes Again or whatever that had the big Rube Goldberg machine. That was awesome.
1: Oh yeah. I love OK Go. All right, so Mousetrap, when was Mousetrap even invented? In the 60s is what you were saying?
2: It has to have been. Early 70s. We have the technology.
1: 1975 Mousetrap game.
2: Okay.
0: I'm going to find an original.
2: What was the first board game? Cuz it sure wasn't chess.
0: Probably.
1: Are you sure?
2: I figured it would have been Mousetrap.
0: Chinese checkers?
1: It was like, here's how you lose your head in the medieval times. That was the first
0: board
1: game.
0: You ever play Go? I saw that on a show or something one time. I'm like, whoa, that looks confusing as hell.
2: It's just called Go?
0: You know what I'm talking about?
2: It's not Go with an exclamation point or Go with a question mark?
0: I'm not sure. It's just called fucking Go.
2: Like when Jeb Bush ran for president and it said Jeb exclamation point? Or like Uno, I feel like Uno, the board game the Uno, the card game has an exclamation point. There's got to be something more than just Go. Can you copyright the word Go?
0: I will give it a Google real quick and see if it has an exclamation point.
2: Well, go ahead.
1: I love it. Give me more insight as to how this game is played. Is it like a question or?
0: Yeah.
1: All right.
0: It is.
1: History?
0: Nope, it's just G-O, game.
18: That should have been in your history books at school.
0: Yeah, it's crazy complicated apparently. So that the reason I thought of that is because you brought up chess and they taught AI to.
2: Sorry, I didn't mean to go full Andrew Tate and talk about chess.
0: No, I'm not talking about chess. They just trained AI to beat chess, and then they were like, if we can train it to beat Go, then we'll know that we. And I was like, I've never heard of that game before, yeah. So I had to look it up.
2: Whoa.
0: And
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1: Click, click, click, click.
0: Oh, I used to have one of him. I don't think I have it anymore. Shit.
22: Wow.
0: I do actually have
20: it. I got a pretty good dang old idea what's going on, I tell you what, man.
0: Yep.
22: Wow.
1: You got another podcast replay? Is that what you call
23: God,
1: it?
23: God, I'm talking
1: sorry,
23: to myself.
2: I have one to maybe close the show out on. Did you all have any story you wanted to cover here?
0: I don't think
2: anything,
0: so.
2: Anything new and interesting in your
0: dude,
2: lives?
0: I was just fried. I was so busy at work. I was just trying to make it to the show today. I had no time to prepare shit. Like, we'll just jump
24: today,
0: in.
24: Dude. I didn't get a lot of sleep last night. Just having those dreams again. You know how it's just me in a castle. I got to fight like 1,000 wizards. The only way to beat them is to punch them as hard as I can in their faces. And then I'm done. All their little wizard wives came out, wanted me just to have sex with them, which is kind of weird.
3: Boner.
1: Is this from an Adam Sandler movie? What movie is that from?
2: That's from Hot Rod. One of the all-time greatest comedies.
1: Nice.
0: Fucking gold.
2: But yeah,
1: I was going to say, I don't have any stories. I was just going to say that when I look up stories in the news just to see what's going on, not politics related, everything is aliens lately. I want to know if other people see that too. Yeah. Everything's about the universe or aliens. It's all over the place. I can't not see it. And I'm like, oh, okay, well, they're obviously doing this because they want it to be normalized. So they're going to do aliens next. That's the next big thing, just so everyone knows.
2: Yeah.
0: Yeah, probably.
2: It was so crazy with all the balloon UFO bullcrap that I was starting to believe people on Twitter saying that they were going to do a fake alien invasion during the Super Bowl. It's like, oh, yeah, and then Rihanna gets abducted. All that shit could happen. They bring the Rihanna's baby on the ship. It'd be awesome.
0: I heard the alien abduction during the Super Bowl thing, too. It would have been way more entertaining, that's for sure, if that would have happened. Yeah. If it went, like, right during Rihanna's set, that would have been great.
1: No, it's just there. And also, everything that I've seen has talked about the universe and what it's shaped like. It's now maybe a donut and not a pancake, as scientists have suspected. Whatever the dumb clickbait is. Or how many asteroids have maybe flown past Earth. Either way, they want us to be looking at space. Super ironic, because 2 years ago, they were like, don't even look up. Look at what's going on around you. Look at COVID.
0: Make sure you're 6 feet apart wearing your mask. Yeah. Don't look up. Yeah.
1: But now they want us to focus up, so it's interesting. What's going on around us now? I don't know. I'm not trying to say you shouldn't definitely.
6: A chihuahua can mate with a bull mastiff.
1: Yes.
0: That'd be a weird-ass looking dog.
2: Yeah. I totally agree with you. That I apologize to people that I've presented this idea to too often that are listening, but I just think that's why Tucker is so quote unquote based and red pilled on everything, is because he pushes UFOs. So all the people that are like, oh, he's the only guy on TV speaking the truth, when he says, oh, this alien invasion is real, folks, everybody goes, oh God, it is real, I guess, huh? Because Tucker said it's real. He's talking about aliens so much.
0: Oh, really? I never watch him. I just see clips people play of him.
2: My God.
1: They have to seed it out in certain ways. They have to... Oh, go ahead.
2: Oh, I'm sorry. I was just going to say, on the other laptop, I have a clip of Tucker when he was on Crossfire on CNN when fucking Bush was president, I think, talking about how, like, we're going to start an intergalactic war if we keep buzzing by the moon or something stupid. And he's like...
0: He's been around...
2: What the fuck?
0: He's been around that long?
2: Oh, he was on Crossfire on CNN back when Jon Stewart came on and... gave him all that shit.
0: Wow.
2: Oh, huh. Yeah. I think he's...
1: So it sucks. We'll never know if it's real, though, because he was saying that way back in the day. So who knows? Maybe he had some sort of insight. Maybe he didn't. Maybe it was just so that way far in the future, because you know that they plan super far ahead. So we're going to go back and be like...
2: Wait, what do you mean by they?
1: This 20 years ago. I don't...
0: Who's they?
1: Said the they with air quotes, but you can't see it because we're not doing video.
2: Not three brackets? We always have to give that disclaimer. Anytime we say they, I always just clarify that we mean if we're talking about the bad they, we mean not Jews. And if we're talking about the they in a good sense, we mean Jews. Just at any time.
0: Oh, yeah, no. Tiny hats have nothing to do with any of this. Everybody knows that. Yeah.
1: They might, though. Who knows? I'm sorry. I have to give that disclaimer. We are not 100% sure what the fuck's going on.
0: They also couldn't. We're in the middle. We're not claiming or denying.
6: You're Jewish, right?
0: A little bit.
1: Are you?
0: No.
2: I could
0: that
2: pass.
0: I know.
2: Let's I guess just do one more podcast recap.
1: Hell yeah.
0: Do it.
2: Okay.
0: You gotta do the intro.
2: Oh yeah, I almost forgot.
6: Well, it's time for podcast recapitation.
2: All right, this is from, this one might need paused and deconstructed at certain points because this one's longer than I remembered. This is a good fiver. So maybe just let me, holler at me to pause it at certain points. But this is from The Dick Show, episode 350, this week's The Dick Show with Dick Masterson with guest John Zerka. There's a lot in here. This is, I just boiled down the full 3-hour show to this.
8: No. Okay, yeah.
2: Actually, that's, which by the way is my new catchphrase now. This right here.
8: No. Okay. Yeah.
2: Yeah.
0: Oh, that's.
1: You'd fit in perfectly in California. No. Yes.
0: You'd actually fit in perfectly with Biden too.
3: No, no, no, no, no, no, no, no, no, no, no, no.
2: God. You know what? I like. I. You know what? I'm just gonna come out and say I like Joe Biden. For the entertainment value, because I can't say I like Trump for entertainment value and then not acknowledge Biden's entertainment value.
0: No, he's we very entertaining.
3: Truth it's over facts.
2: Funny. All right, here we go. Episode 350 of The Dick Show.
8: No, no, no, no, no. Okay, yeah. No one is done dirtier than me.
7: Right.
8: No one in the history of the world has been done as dirty.
3: Probably not. Yeah, I don't know that he comes out to the live shows, but Mean Doug is an all-timer, and he packs his bags when he does the show, so it was great to see him on there. And listen, if I get a shout-out, so Carl says no poor chats, and then also, like, you don't have to play all your clips at once. I had four Ann Coulter clips. I got four more for next week. And then
10: and he said that with animosity and anger and jealousy.
3: I think it's bad for the brand if they know that they can get poor chats read on this show. And listen, so far, so good. So, Easy, did you tune in over the weekend for the Freedom 250 Grand Prix in Washington, D.C.?
10: I just saw some dude won it, and he said it was an honor to see Trump clapping at him.
3: Yeah, yeah. Well, you know, I'm not much of a Grand Prix fan, but somebody who is our president, Donald John Trump. And he was given an honor of waving the green flag to start the race. And we will see that right here. And there he is.
22: Harris Davis.
3: I do have to point out you've got the flag upside down, Mr. President.
22: This race.
3: So go ahead and flip it around. So, you know, listen, I think anybody can make that mistake. He does indeed wave it. And there are some memes out there, one that I know I couldn't share, but it's a green flag. So you might be able to guess which flag that was replaced with in a meme that I would love to have shared on this show. But I also respect that this isn't my channel, so I don't want to get anybody demonetized for sharing things that sometimes people leave in the super chat.
10: Yeah. Is it a flag that rhymes with the word? Made up word, Wastawa?
3: Well, remember Potsy from Happy Days?
10: Yeah.
3: It rhymes with that. Yeah, yeah, yeah. It rhymes
10: It's
3: a Potsy flag, yeah.
10: A Wastawa Potsy flag. Yeah.
3: And by the way, in case anybody thought that the race was actually starting with Trump waving the green flag, here's another angle. They just filmed it to make him happy. And shout out to whoever this is on X, Morgan J. Freeman. His comment was, "This is not how you surrender to Iran." So that was very funny. Just look, they got the grandpa wants to swing around the green flag. Let's let him. So yeah,
10: so and, awkward. So
3: yeah,
10: cringy.
3: Yeah, and I guess we're still doing America 250. I didn't realize that. But, you know, the UFC fight, he legitimately goes to a lot of UFC fights. I don't know that Grand Prix pays much attention to. This is really just a visual one. You'll notice that, you know, it takes a moment for the president to actually look in the right direction. So here he is. He's looking. Everyone is looking the other direction. They're pointing which direction he should be looking. Even Melania. It's like, no, no, no, not that way, Mr. President. Oh, my God, it's over there. Yeah. So you got to know which way to look.
10: It's a horrible spectator sport, you know?
3: Yeah. Oh, my God. Yeah, I agree. So I've got one more. The president and first lady were there. And, I mean, they're still like teenagers, but, you know, he was very old when he met her. But they're like newlywed. Just how excited she is to be there with her husband.
23: Sorry.
3: You know? So, yeah. Just in the middle of a conversation, I guess she's maybe had enough. And thanks to Mango News. I don't know what Mango News is, but that's a good stuff. He's like, okay, so I guess I'm going to just talk to this empty chair, which is as entertaining as Grand Prix race.
10: just can't get over the what she has to do. What type of how she has to motivate herself to do something like suck his dick. Can you imagine waking up knowing that you're going to do that later in the day?
3: I think those days are long behind them. Like, Baron's like 20, so that might even be the last time anything like that happened. I don't know.
10: Yeah, maybe she probably does it to him instead. Yeah.
3: And listen, you know, there's a ton of

0: these didn't used to happen. And I've got an ability to zoom in into the crowd. So, all right. So somebody shouted something. So everybody starts trying to drown them out. Little USA. All right.
1: Yeah, that's what you do.
0: That's what you do. Okay, so you can see this guy's flipping them off. I don't know if you got a good view of it, and it's okay if you didn't, because not only do I have the guy flipping him off, but, well, this guy's T-shirt, I'll just translate to say, unalive your local pedophile. So he turns around because he knew he would get on camera. This guy's giving the president the double birds. This guy's got a, you know, unalive your local PDF file. I guess I should have not said that word either. So he's just like, it's music to his ears. He's got a good comeback, though. Don't worry, Izzy. He's got it. President's still sharp as a tack. He's getting dragged out now, this guy. This rabble-rouser.
2: That's all right. That person's going home to mom, going to get scolded, because mom is voting for us.
1: Oh, boy, got a big pop
2: mom
1: for that.
2: Mom is voting.
1: That's the thing about these MAGA rallies. He can say the most saccharine, innocent things in the world, and he'll always get that huge pop.
0: Yeah.
1: No matter what.
0: Yes, he will always get some degree of a huge pop. Being the vice president, however, people know it's staged and it's not funny. It's not fun.
3: China have been the two worst countries when it comes to trade policy anywhere in the world. What a shame that is. China, you of course expect. They're our biggest economic competitor. I would expect that from China. I would not expect that from Canada. We have to remember, Canada is a state. Sorry. Freudian slip.
4: Please clap. Thank you. Please clap.
0: So, you hear what he did?
1: Yep.
0: He accidentally referred to Canada as a state.
1: Right.
0: And he knows it's a country.
3: Freudian slip.
0: How would you describe the faces behind Vice President J.D. Vance while he's bantering with the crowd? There's, I don't know, like a dozen people there behind him.
1: I would describe them as
0: for our audio white, audience.
1: Really white.
0: Really white.
1: Whitest of white and bored.
0: Yes. Very bored. Yes. I think that that's fair. So in any case, there's a lot of Canada in the news. We're having a lot of tariff issues and negotiations didn't go well. I don't know. We got 50% tariff. They got 50% tariff. I hear they're going to rename Lake Ontario. I don't know if you heard this.
1: I did hear that.
0: Yeah.
1: Trump,
0: so
1: Trump wants
0: just
1: to
0: like
1: rename the lake. Yeah.
0: Yeah. Just like we got the Gulf of America and the Department of War. It's going to be probably Lake Trump if I had to guess. But, you know, I was a big fan of former Toronto Mayor Rob Ford.
1: And, oh, yes.
0: RIP. He left us too soon. Fortunately, his brother Doug is still in politics.
1: Yeah.
5: Figure out your thinking about how you thread this needle with the president taking very specific aim at you in deeply personal ways.
6: Good.
5: Well, why is that good?
6: Well, good. Egan, you know something? I've been in this game a lot longer than he has. I got skin on me like an alligator. And you think an insult from him hurts me? Well, bring it on, buddy. I'm ready. Bring it on.
0: Yeah.
6: You know something? I've dealt with guys like you my whole life.
0: Okay.
6: And guess what? Y'all become losers because you're a loser.
0: I mean, I love that. I love that he called him a loser.
1: Guess what?
0: That's not going to help the situation. Doug Ford had another banger.
7: A little more subdued than you did this morning on the radio when you said Donald Trump could kiss your ass. Did the Prime Minister tell you to ask you to tone it down a bit?
6: No, he didn't. I'm not going to comment, but he wasn't against that. And I have a lot of real estate on my ass, so he has a lot of room to kiss my ass.
1: Okay.
6: So.
1: Yeah.
0: I love him. He's not Rob because I don't think he smokes crack or no. He knows to hide it, but I think I love Doug Ford. I'm going to have to ask our buddy Cardiff.
1: I think he fucked up by saying he has alligator skin, though. I think it's supposed to be rhino skin.
0: Rhino skin, right. Yeah.
1: Alligator means it's just you can make a pair of boots out of it. You know what I mean?
0: That's fun. Yeah, that's all right. You know, they can't all be home runs. Sometimes it's a broken bat single. You know, it's fun. somebody that we're going to need to talk about because –

0: South Carolina is voting today. There's a primary for a runoff election to see which Republican will be on the ballot in November to take over the Senate seat that was previously held by Lindsey Graham. Remember, we played some of those heartfelt eulogies.
1: Oh, yeah.
0: His sister Darlene was appointed temporarily, and she will be replaced in early January.
1: Right.
0: But there's a chance that she could try to stick around for 6 years. And, well, I think it's going really well. This was a debate last week.
2: I'm just going to be honest here. I'm not on national security. I'm not that informed on national security. So, but I do support the military.
0: I mean, that second part should have made up for the first part. She's not strong on national security, but I do support the military. Well, go ahead.
1: I don't understand why they boo her. She just was honest. She goes, I don't know what the fuck I'm doing.
0: Yeah, I don't think they want that. I don't think they want their senator to be an idiot.
1: Jesus.
0: You say what you want about Lindsey Graham. He knew a thing or two about foreign policy. You know, I mean, you might not like the decisions he made, but he at least understood it.
1: Right.
0: And, well, our friend Megyn Kelly is beside herself.
3: Oh, God. I'm mortified by that answer. Like, it's not really exactly her fault, although she did accept the appointment.
0: She did, yeah.
3: But has no one looked into whether she knows anything about politics, world events, international events? Like, this actually is an important thing to understand as a.
0: So, just being somebody's sister doesn't mean you know everything that they know. You know,
1: I can't believe that they're having a hard time grasping the fact that just because she's the sister of Lindsey Graham, that she doesn't know what the fuck is going on.
0: Yeah.
1: She's a placeholder. Who gives a fuck?
0: I think I could get Carl to support me on this. You know, there's that sequel trilogy of Star Wars, episodes 7, 8, and 9. And we were supposed to believe that Princess Leia had been this great Jedi just because she is Luke Skywalker's sister. Spoiler alert. And I don't think I ever bought it. So, yeah, this is basically the same situation.
3: U.S. Senator.
4: Yeah, I think she may have just lost the runoff with that one statement.
0: But listen, Trump was out there, you know, banging the drum for her and said, they say I'm not on the ballot. I am on the ballot. Darlene Graham is me on the ballot. I think he might be overestimating his popularity right now. Reporters who talk to her know that they need to say things like this. All right. It's a loud, like, restaurant, but he says nothing too difficult right here.
5: Nothing too difficult here.
0: All right. So she's like, all right, fine. Yeah. I will answer your question because this is going to be nothing too difficult. You know, she's a sitting U.S. senator. And I think a part of that job is you listen to, or you pretend to listen to what the constituents have to say.
6: Recording this? Yes. Because, I mean, it's a political event. There's always phones recording.
0: Yeah, so this lady with the phone who comes up to Darlene Graham at a fundraiser is like, well, you know, it's a political event. People are going to film you all the time. So let me try to talk to you.
6: So you're a politician. You know the drill.
7: It kind of does bother me that you're reporting me. I'm going to be honest without my phone.
6: You're on all the time.
7: I am honest, but I just don't think that's being honest.
6: So yeah, it is. South Carolina law, you're allowed to go in and report.
8: All right. Well, thank you.
1: Wow.
0: So she doesn't want to be recorded. But listen, that's not her forte. What she's great at are just delivering. Again, we talked about how Ann Coulter had bangers. She's got ready-made jokes that are just ready to land.
9: To me, gun control is how steady you hold your weapon.
1: There you go.
10: Thank you. Please clap.
11: Please clap.
1: She's got that going, so that's awesome, and that will probably be enough.
0: I don't know. People like Ralph Northam, who she's running against. He's been a congressman. I don't think people are so fondly longing for the legacy of Lindsey Graham in South Carolina, especially since, you know, he might have been a little late in the loafers. What were you going to say?
1: I want somebody to ask her, did you ever walk in on your brother sucking a dick?
0: I mean, did you ever not walk in on him with a dick in his mouth? It's probably a way better, conversation to point of conversation. How much time do you have today? Do we got to finish right up?
1: I have to be out by 2:30 Eastern time.
0: That's why I asked. I got something I'll save for next week. Don't worry about it. Because I do want to get over to sports.

0: and see what Zane has learned. This is, we've been doing the show for 3 years now. Even when he doesn't have anything to do, he just says, yeah, I got to be out. It does. Even if you're not busy, you're just like,
1: that's not true.
0: Yeah.
1: That is not true. That is a bunch of bullshit.
0: Well, you'll make exceptions when we're getting Kevin Brennan style super chats.
1: No. No way.
0: No way. So there is a pitcher, a minor league pitcher that the Mets have recently called up. His name is Jeffrey Yan. And he's rubbing a lot of people the wrong way because after he strikes somebody out, he points and jumps really high. And listen, if you don't like it, don't strike out. But if you're going to do that, you should probably make sure you did strike them out.
2: Ball one, strike the count.
3: That was a nice jump, certainly. But
0: so the Mets are at the White Sox here.
1: And so was he just brought up end of the season?
0: He did this in the, well, they traded away like a ton of their great players or average players. So he's been doing this in the minor leagues for a while. So people are aware of it, but now he's doing it up in the show. So he's got to kind of trudge around because it was just ball two.
1: Oh, So dead. They're going to put a ball right in his fucking ear.
0: Yeah, but see, first of all, he's a relief pitcher. And the pitchers don't hit anymore. So
1: they don't?
0: Somebody else is going to
1: hit. In the NL, they do.
0: Not anymore. No. They have the DH in the National
1: League. Oh, I didn't know that.
0: Yeah, that's a few years now since COVID. This is, I don't want to lie and say that I'm sure this is the same at bat, but the score is still tied 4-4. And Jeffrey Yan, who just jumped, this happens.
2: Team the White Sox. As Rogers lifts this one in the air to left center field, it's going back. Back it goes! Let's go! Jake Rogers!
0: Graham. So Jake Rogers has the walk-off home run there. And, this is probably why you don't jump. It would have been the first out. You know, if you want to jump like that because you struck a guy out to end the game, sure. But so he gets walked off. And that part of the game led to a whole viral moment because the home run ball is caught by this lady.
2: Right there. In his signature moment here in Chicago.
0: So, okay. Now, you see her jumping around.
1: Yeah.
0: Her purse, her name's Emma, Emma Rodriguez. Her purse is not closed. So MLB did us all a favor. Kind of zoomed in. So here she is. Now he's got it. And then we see. And fellas, so she's, we can see that in her purse was a tampon, so she's fertile. So something to make sure that we all pay attention to.
1: So all her fucking credit cards, are they loose in her purse?
2: Now let's celebrate. Look at all that let's shit. Jump up and down.
0: There goes all the change. Yeah. So the guys in the booth side, it's like, yeah, let's celebrate. Let's jump up and
2: down. He's won it. Now let's celebrate. Let's jump up and down.
0: I just wanted to show one more time. All right. Oh, so that moment, you know, listen, a walk-off home run is always great. It's a good feeling. White Sox are a bit of a surprise story this year. So Chi Sox fan Mike says she lost her driver's license, credit card, insurance card, $500 in cash, and her birth certificate celebrating the walk-off homer, but it was worth it, all right? So, listen, it's a feel-good story. She gets the home run ball, and people start posting about her. So she wants everybody to know that Emma Rodriguez here, I have all the contents of my purse.
1: Okay, there you go.
0: She's got the ball, and she wants everybody to know that that she's got it. And, she also is just letting people know she's got it. And she is definitely all for letting MLB know. I think that
1: She's going to go hawk Tua if she's not careful. That's,
0: true. Yeah.
1: She's got to do something a little bit more sensual.
0: Yeah, listen, I think people will be surprised to hear this, but if I was a single man, yeah, I would. Yeah, believe it or not, I would. I'd be okay with that. So the White Sox find out. They get a hold of her. So they do this video with their mascot, a Southpaw. Now, what do you think of Southpaw as a mascot?
1: Well, Southsiders, I get
0: it. Yeah, I get it. But how do you feel about it? So she sits down with Southpaw.
4: Hi, my name's Emma Rodriguez, and I'm the girl that got Jake Rogers' home run walk-off ball on Friday night's game.
2: Walks it off for the
0: She goes again, everything out of reverse.
4: And this is what's in my bag.
0: Okay, so this is a funny video. Social media team doing their job. Let's see what's in your bag.
4: This is the coach purse. Coach, if you see this, I want a bag that zippers.
0: Okay. Already, she's got good media sense. I think she might be better than Hawk to a girl. That was a good comparison.
1: Yeah, that was a good, you know.
4: Yeah. First, we have my keys. Of course, how I got here today. Right. Need those.
0: Okay. South
4: lip gloss. I'm wearing. Good one.
0: She's really disrespecting Southpaw, though.
1: Yeah.
0: You know, it's not easy for him to bend down and get under the table.
1: Got a shot under the table.
0: Yeah, that's probably pretty smart, actually, now that you mention it.
4: Cash, because this stadium doesn't take any, but make sure to tip your bartenders. My wallet, a bunch of change, but there's a lot still in section 162 if you guys want to go grab it.
0: Because she lost all that change that was in her purse.
4: And one singular one-day contact in case one falls out.
0: Hey, what happened to the tampon
1: that we all saw? Yeah, the diaphragm and the used rubbers.
0: Right, exactly.
4: And finally, I have the ball.
0: Oh, by the way, there could have been a dental dam in there. We don't really know what she's into. I just, that's fine.
4: And finally, I have the ball from Friday night's game.
0: And Southpaw tries to touch it. And she's
1: you have your retainer for your fucking buck teeth?
0: Jesus Christ. This girl's got such a sweet story. I'm glad you were able to find the thing that you could shit out about.
4: A couple people from White Sox reached out to me, and I reached out to Jake. He asked if we could trade for it.
0: Now, what do you think he was willing to trade for its first ever career walk-off home run ball?
1: Oh, so I don't
0: actually,
1: know.
0: Yeah, so it's actually got some value. Yeah, I mean, did you just say finger blasting? Okay, that's right. It's really on your mind a lot these days.
1: Yeah, it is. It is.
0: Let's see. Did he get to go to town on her?
4: And I know the ball means a lot more to him than it does to me, even though I would love to keep it. Sure. I got a signed ball, a signed bat, a signed jersey, and he wrote me a little note on it, too. First walk-off home run. Put my name on it, the date on it. Oh, yeah, my lip gloss.
0: I am really
4: grateful for people being actually concerned about
0: What do you think the odds are that that baseball that Jake Rogers signed has his phone number and or email
1: Bitcoin,
0: Jake, or something?
1: He's not a handsome man.
0: No.
1: So this, I think he would be, out kicking the coverage here.
0: Yeah.
4: I'm really grateful for people being actually concerned about my stuff going missing. And now I'm a huge White Sox fan.
0: And that's what really matters. So, all right, high five.
4: Oh, my God.
0: He just got a bunch of shitty guns on the desk. Southpaw trying to make this about him.
1: I wish he wasn't on this. He was a distraction.
0: He's in the union, so he probably...
1: Kind of like Carl to us.
0: I don't know. Carl's more of a cubby guy. Anyway, so what did you think about that whole story? I thought it was fun. They found the girl. The girl got a different ball and a bat. Maybe finger blasted. That's Easy's theory.
1: A win. I think that's a win. Whenever you can have that, that team, like you said, has been having a great year. Carry that momentum. Anytime people are thinking about your team when they're not playing baseball, that's okay. It's fine.
0: Yeah. No, I agree wholeheartedly. And so I was, I was away last week, and I was listening to a Dodgers-Brewers game on Sirius XM. And it's very important that I explain that because I was driving and I heard something that I'm like, I'm pretty sure I need to back it up and record this for the show. This is as they're heading to break. This is the Brewers radio broadcast.
5: Change is, of course, brought to you by North Shore Adult Diapers. Sometimes you need a change, even if you're on the beach here in California. If you've got heavy control problems, you can put the North Shore diapers underneath your swimsuit if you need to.
1: Oh,
0: this is the kind of thing that would have been a joke on an SNL sketch maybe 10 years ago. And no, it's actually because they mention it again later. That
1: sounds like Brockmire.
0: Yes.
1: You ever see Brockmire?
0: Oh, I love Brockmire. Great. Of course. So, yeah, I listen, if they would like to be an underwriter for this show, any adult diaper company, I would be happy okay. to have them
1: so
0: on board.
1: He's dying to crack a joke, but they probably said, no, no, just read it. Just read it.
0: Yeah, no, no, you gotta, yeah, you can't mess around with that kind of thing. No, unfortunately not. You know, a lot of times we like to hear the foreign calls of big moments in baseball, and I've never before had a Hindi call come across my inbox, and this is a walk-off game-winning home run by the Phillies' Kyle Schwarber off of the St. Louis Cardinals.
6: Our Philly fan ko ab intezar hai Schwarber ka, yani ki Schwarber home run.
0: Okay, I understand some of those.
6: Yeah, extra innings mein bhi unhone teen home run daage hai dosto. Is baar sampark kahan gayi hai ball? Door, bahut door. Chheen liya hai mukabla. Philadelphia Phillies ne ye dhamakedar sansanikhez jeet hasil ki hai. Ye hai baseball ka jadoo. Schwarbomb.
1: I heard Schwarbomb.
0: Yeah, I've heard them called Schwarbombs before. I just got to get your thought on this. You think this is the legitimate language, or is this like, you know, the minions in those Despicable Me movies? They kind of just, you know, yammer around and don't really say much of anything, and then they have them say words when they
1: what
0: need to.
1: What a ridiculous question. Is this a legitimate language?
0: Yeah, it's not, right? There's no way this is a language.
1: What the fuck is wrong with you?
0: Hindi?
1: Yeah, there's a billion people that live there, you asshole.
0: Okay, and they talk like this?
1: I think so.
6: Citizens Bank Park ko yakeen nahi ho raha.
0: There's too many English words for this to be a real language.
6: Ye karishmai home run.
0: Ye karishmai home run ki
6: or se aakhri paari mein jeet ka pyala cheen liya. St. Louis Cardinals hataash hairan.
0: It almost sounds like the guy from Real Big Fish. I disagree. This
1: it sounds
0: not
1: filthy.
0: Language.
1: I'll give you that. It's a disgusting language.
0: With does.
1: Some of the worst smelling people on the planet speaking it.
0: Oh, in Philadelphia? Yeah, absolutely. 100%. I agree.
1: I meant Hindus.
0: That's uncalled for. All right, listen. We mentioned at the beginning of the show that we got a voicemail. It is not from that guy, but it does reference the fact that that guy has a real bug up his ass that I might have pointed out. Thurman Munson is, you know, he was I'll say above average baseball player.
1: Barely but, a major leaguer. He was on the cusp of the minor leagues every year.
0: But he was a terrible pilot. I mean, just all-time bad pilot. He's the opposite of Sully Sullenberger, okay? He's a terrible pilot.
1: Well, on the Yankees, there's probably 10 players on that year better than him.
0: Yeah, actually, I think you're probably right. And we got somebody who kind of understands the shtick, what we're talking about here on the show. So this addresses that point of contention.
7: This message is for Christian and Eric in the Sensational Broadcaster Show. I want to take a minute to talk about legendary baseball player Reggie Jackson, considered one of the best of all time, 14-time All-Star, Mr. October. He has a quote, while not the most elegant, gets across a very important perspective we ought to listen to. And speaking of the success of the Yankees, he says, I am the straw that stirs the drink. Maybe I should say me and Munson, but he can only stir it bad.
0: Oh.
7: There you have it. Reggie Jackson basically saying Thurman Munson was a bum and a bad pilot.
0: Well, that's true.
1: Bum is an underrated term. Munson was a bum. He deserved everything he got,
0: especially in the, the cockpit.
1: Yeah, especially when he was all Kobe all over the fucking goddamn runway. Fuck him.
0: You don't have to think anything of our opinions or somebody who calls into this dumb show. Mr. October, Hall of Famer Reggie Jackson. He had that to say about Munson.
1: About his teammate. So, that just goes to show you he was a horrible human being, too.
0: Yeah. And by the way, if you are that guy or anybody else would like to leave us a voicemail, I'll mention one more time. You can leave a voicemail for WATB at 585-612-1388. Please say it is for Who Are These Broadcasters, not those other shows that don't respect the free chat the way we usually do. Well, the way we used to. I guess we're all done with that. So, Do we have any super chats to catch up on? Because we can't read the free chat. We're not allowed.
1: No. We got them all. We've got them all. There was one that said that Thurman Munson wouldn't surprise him if he was a kid diddler. But I can't post that.
0: You can't put that up.
1: No, although, I can't put that up.
0: That's kind of what Jay Wolfenstein wanted. So we kind of split the difference there. We didn't put it up, but you kind of read it. See, I haven't seen any of the
1: And they also didn't really throw any slurs at you.
0: No, I mean, that's kind of the bit, but that's all right. Listen, there's still time. If anybody wants to super chat in $10.01, we'd be happy to take that. But right now, we'll leave Jay Wolfenstein on the screen. As EZ, let people know where they can get more of who? More of you.
1: Well, I have a Patreon. 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He has been booming. In the last 2 weeks, he's added upwards of 8 subscribers now.
0: Ooh.
1: We'd like to see him at 790 by next week. He's at 786. So I'm hoping that 4 of you will go to The Blatcast, BLADTCAST, all one word, The Blatcast, and subscribe. God damn it.
0: Yeah, I mean, look at this. I have to pretend I didn't even know that we were way up to 786. So, yeah, it's we're only 214 away from 1,000, which is really the goal here. But just, like, look at the shows that are there on that channel. You can see Cardiff Electric right there in the thumbnail. You don't even need to know what that was about, why he slummed it on my channel. So you would see our favorite potato, the great Cardiff Electric, if you do subscribe to the podcast. None of this stuff is behind the paywall. And on that channel, I absolutely read the free chat. No one's going to talk me out of it.
1: No. You don't have to be held down by the man, Carl. You can do your own thing.
0: That's right. I get to really breathe and be myself over there on the Blatcast. BLADTCAST. Well, believe it or not, we will be back next week at a regular time on a regular day, Tuesday, 1 p.m. Eastern, 10 a.m. Pacific. And somebody leave us a voicemail about whether or not you were comfortable with the fact that we decided to listen to Carl's advice and not read anything from the free chat. Because if you guys like it, then we don't ever have to read the free chat again. And that's what I think Carl wants. You can leave us a voicemail, as I said earlier, 585-612-1388. But I know that chased away the super chat, but there it is. Well, I want to thank Eric Zane. I want to thank the great Carl Hamburger, H-A-M-B-U-R-G-E-R, for making sure that we made as much money as we did today. And we will see everybody next Tuesday. But until then, as always, this is Christian Blatt reminding you that every mic is a hot mic. But what if I pay you to put up a free chat of your choice? This is to put up a free chat. And if I wanted to break the rules, I'd put up a free chat right now. But I can't because I'm a rule follower. But I'll see you next Tuesday.
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Hello, people of the internet. How's it going today? How you doing? I'm Billy Bones, and this is a walk through the mind, a moment where we can sit down and hang out, chit-chat, discuss a handful of ideas that have been bouncing around inside my head, and see if we can't take those ideas for ourselves and go out and get the conversation started with friends, family, the people we meet on the street. Or maybe we just get those gears turning in our own head and see where it takes us. So summer has been upon us. Summer's actually kind of in the point of winding down, but it's still, everything's growing. Yard work. Why did I sign up for all of this? But it's good. I'm growing food somewhat. The beginning of this year was such a mess. This year's been crazy. And so I've been having to go through and catch up on yard work, because if you don't nip it in the bud, it grows past you, and then you have to play catch up. It's miserable, but it's good. This is good work that I've signed up for. But one of the crazy things, or I guess it's not necessarily crazy, but less than stellar aspects of everything that grows down here are things like poison ivy and poison sumac. I'm sure there's poison oak around here somewhere, and those are miserable because they don't stand out like all sorts of other plants, other weeds. There's some weeds out here that very vibrant, bright colors, and you're like, oh, you don't belong. But the poison ivy and sumac don't really have flowers. I'm sure they do, but I've never seen them with flowers. Their poison ivy is a vine, a really thin vine. So you find a couple of the leaves and you go to pick it, and it just snaps. And it's a crawling vine, so it pops up three leaves and then crawls along, pops up three leaves and crawls along. So if you don't trace it, then you don't get all of it. And we can use super chemicals to blast and irradiate the ground and kill it and everything else that's living under the ground and get rid of it. And I kind of don't blame people for it, because things like poison oak and poison ivy and poison sumac are covered naturally in an oil called urushiol. And it's the thing that creates all the little rashes that come up on you. And so when you're going through and you're chasing poison ivy or you're removing sumac, like I have in my yard, I have those too, you should be wearing long pants, long sleeves, and gloves in 100 degree heat. It's, you know, it's picturesque. It's something that everybody should want to do. And it's even kind of funny that my first couple of years here, not immediately identifying again, because these plants, they blend in, they sneak in. You go to be tearing apart one other bush, and all of a sudden you realize, oh, I've been hanging out with one of these other plants. And it was a couple years ago, I was cleaning up what I thought was an aspen tree, because there's aspens around here those are miserable trees. The single tap root that goes all the way down, and they will grow back with a vengeance, with just a leaf, pretty much. They love to propagate themselves. Luckily, however, the aspens don't have urushiol, but apparently the previous owner never got rid of the sumac that has a very similar leaf structure. Different enough that if you know what you're looking at, it's obvious. But I thought I was getting rid of an aspen, but I was actually kind of shoulder deep getting rid of poison sumac, to find out that I'm breaking out in rashes and hives. They say it's a fairly fast-acting kind of a situation. It takes almost a week for the rash to appear on me. Sometimes it's a little bit quicker, maybe 4 days, but it's a sneaky one. And then it sticks around for 1 to 2 weeks. And the urge not to scratch it is immense. And even through my own personal sheer willpower, I break down, especially towards the end of the night. Easy example was a couple weeks ago, I was cleaning up the blackberry bush bed, and I knew there was poison ivy starting in there. But I was like, oh, cool, I'll
throw my gloves on. I'll be cool. I'll tear out that one little spot and throw it on its way. I was wearing shorts that day. And outside the bed, apparently there's the vine of the poison ivy that's underneath the grass that I couldn't see. And my lower legs were covered in this rash. And again, the urge not to scratch it is almost impossible. But just wear long pants and do your best not to think about it. But then you'll be sitting down watching TV. And before you know it, you realize that you're scratching this. And it's, oh no. And the way you come around, making sure that it doesn't get bad or worse, because every time you scratch it, you release the chemical reaction that's going on underneath your skin, and it spreads, and it spreads, and it spreads. So every time you scratch, it spreads. And so after scratching, I go and I get myself a spray bottle of isopropyl alcohol, spray my legs, feel the burn, and then don't touch my legs the rest of the night. Best I can. Or in the shower, getting a washcloth and covering it with soap and scrubbing it down. And there's things like chamomile lotion that you can put on there. It creates a powdery substance that kind of dries onto your skin to help ease the itch, but it's still there. So you just got to put up with it or avoid it. Again, use super chemicals to destroy it. But I'd rather go through. Yesterday, I was digging up roots of some more sumac that just kind of appeared, and I said, no, you're not welcome here. I've got other sections of the yard that I've got to go through and, again, chase the vine of the poison ivy, and then I'll go through. I've got my own, we'll talk chemical cleaners or vegetation destroyers a little bit later, but going through and cleaning it all up. So I've got a little bit less to worry about, but I do know that it's going to come back next year because there's only so much of it I can kill all at once. But keeping wounds clean, not necessarily sure when that officially started, but I found it to be very coincidental of the docuseries that I was watching on the Civil War by Ken Burns. And they had brought up the Sanitary Commission. The Civil War took place between April 12th, 1861, and concluded on May 9th, 1865. And the thing with the Civil War, is we weren't using NATO-approved rounds at this time that maimed and did not destroy. That's the whole point of the 5.56 round, is it maims. It doesn't kill you. The 7.62 will blow your arm off, but it still may or may not kill you. Whereas the Civil War, we were using muskets with round ball. The rifled barrel definitely showed up. The Maxim gun, the predecessor to the machine gun, the early, I guess it is kind of a machine gun. It's the hand-powered, crank-powered machine gun instead of recoil-operated of the Maxim gun. Gatling gun, Maxim gun. I was just looking this up the other day. Wasn't planning on mentioning those. Either way, muskets and round balls, bullets made of lead that get lodged into people, and then you have cannons with cannonballs and cannon shot. What are they, 25 or 50 pound balls of lead that are hurled faster than the speed of sound out of a tube of cast iron, launched into crowds of people, and you're lucky if only an arm or leg gets ripped off as opposed to getting your body split in half. Is that lucky? I don't know. The way that they made it seem, and the way it sounds, is miserable. So you get a bullet lodged, or you get an arm blown off through a cannon, by a cannon, and you somehow survive. And then you have to go to the military hospital, and they have to amputate to attempt to prevent gangrene. Because they know that gangrene will keep you alive just a little bit, or kill you just a little bit quicker. And one of another interesting aspects within all of this Civil War stuff is it's no longer a distant battlefront. The battlefront came pretty much to Americans' front doors. And instead of it necessarily being a military operation miles and hundreds of miles away or often distant lands, it was all across the United States. And instead of being
designated more or less to these field hospitals, the field hospitals would become so overrun that, or overrun that they would have to cycle out the people they've already processed to bring in new individuals that they needed to help clean up, amputate, set at ease and rest. And homes, houses, barns, storefronts became makeshift field hospitals, which brought in relatives. That's the one thing with the Civil War is, you know, brothers were fighting brothers and fathers and sons fighting each other, cousins, uncles, nephews, both sides of the war, and everybody more or less knew someone else within the battlefront, and all these people coming in, and it was realized that we need to keep things cleaner. And so the Sanitary Commission was started up. Dorothea Dix playing a huge role, getting it started, getting it underway, to then be put under the command of Henry Whitney Bellows, because men seem to run things better, even though it was the women that organized it that got it started running, because they were able to see how many people were dying or injured. And it brought the women into the fold of supporting the war effort, because they would gather together, they would knit socks, they would knit bandages, they would help with the field hospital work, keeping things clean and sanitary to help improve the survival aspects of the injured individuals. And just for easy numbers, I guess they're easy numbers, in regards to the Civil War, 3.5 million men went to war, 620,000 died. That's a lot. That's a lot of people for a significantly smaller population of the United States. But one of the easier numbers to help comprehend how many people died during the Civil War. 620,000 died, but they didn't all die from muskets and cannonballs. Iowa sent half of its eligible men to serve in the Union Army. They filled 46 regiments in that army. And so they didn't tell me what the half of the total half number was of Iowa. But 13,001 men died from Iowa in the Civil War. 3,540 died in battle. So those are the people that died from muskets, cannons, and bayonets and swords, because we were still using those back in the day. 3,540. 515 died as prisoners of war, be that starvation or abuse. And don't think that the Southerners were the only ones causing problems, but it was still 515 POWs died. And 8,498 died of disease. Now, part of also that disease situation is not necessarily the cannonballs and muskets, but it also dealt with the change of atmosphere or environment that the Northerners were not used to. And I can speak to this, as living up in Washington State gave me Northerner skin. The humidity has been crazy here, and when I'm working in the attic of the work building where it's 115, 120 degrees, my arms instantly become sweat. There's science behind where you live and the size of your pores to allow for the cooling aspects or the cooling capabilities of your body to help you regulate heat. And so with them marching miles and miles and miles a day, come out here, march these freaking hills, and then do it in a wool uniform. Ugh, no thank you. But that's what they did. They came down here, wreaked havoc in their wool uniforms, and dealt with, again, the massive heat, humidity, and the bugs. Bugs! So many bugs down here. Specifically, mosquitoes. So many mosquitoes. Did you know there's 3,600, or at least that many, there's probably a little bit more, 3,600 different species of mosquito. And so, the Sanitary Commission coming in, keeping things clean, fresh, clean water, hot boiled water, because that kills all the germs, whether or not they all necessarily knew that officially.
don't have those notes available to me. But it is something that was learned through the building of the Panama Canal, through that book or that series of books. I think it was four or five different books within that one Audible from Sea to Sea, where they talked about the discovery of how yellow fever and malaria is transferred. And that wasn't discovered until 1879 or thereabouts by an individual, Carlos J. Finley, down in Cuba. So 20 years or so past the Civil War in another country did they discover, but it really wasn't accepted. You couldn't prove it because bacteria wasn't proven and germs weren't officially a thing. They were, but they weren't. And so Dr. Finley theorized, gave a strong hypothesis that mosquitoes were transferring yellow fever and malaria, but couldn't officially prove it. The science and the technology, well, the science would have been there, but the technology to prove it wasn't available, and especially offwards into a little bit more of a third world country comparatively. And it wasn't until about 1900s, or in 1900, the U.S. Army sent out Walter Reed. You might know him through his namesake of his hospital. I believe it's a cancer research hospital, but Walter Reed is the guy that confirmed Carlos Finley's hypothesis that the mosquitoes were transferring these massively, massively deadly diseases. And there's even a note that I made for the 1878 yellow fever epidemic that wiped out a whole bunch of people. So this would have been helpful just a handful of years earlier, but lo and behold, that's not how it works. But through the discovery of the transfer of yellow fever and malaria through the mosquito, 3,600 different species, only one type of mosquito transfers those. The Aedes aegypti transfers dengue fever, yellow fever, malaria, and Zika. Zika. And to figure all that out, and then eventually in the long term, figuring out that there's actually a small window that the yellow fever individual getting bit by a mosquito can then transfer it, and there also needs to be an incubation time within the mosquito, within the individual, to then bite another individual to transfer it. It's kind of like sharing AIDS needles. That's kind of gruesome. But that's the nuts and bolts of it. But one of the funny things about the discovery of the mosquito transferring all these diseases is still, just because you had proof, no one believed you. Because Walter Reed was then transferred to Panama Canal to help mitigate the malaria and yellow fever situation. Whereas when they figured it out in Havana, in Cuba, they were able to pretty much eliminate the two diseases within 8 months, countrywide, in Cuba. And that's pretty phenomenal for back in the day. But it dealt with sanitary conditions, not commissions, but conditions, in making sure that you had clean, fresh water. And if you couldn't have clean, fresh water, just a thin layer of kerosene over the top of your water would kill the mosquito larvae, because they would come to the top just for a breath of fresh air and then go back down, where the kerosene would create the film, like oil on top of water, and suffocate them. But in Panama Canal, in the building of the Panama Canal, the individuals pushed back. One of the funniest things about attempting to clean up the environment to make it healthier for individuals, and this was back in the day with, were they fountain pens? But the pens that you had, quill pens, that you had to dip in ink to be able to write, they didn't have the stems of ink inside the pen. You had to dip your pen into the ink, and then when the ink would start to dry, you'd have to dip it in water and dip it in ink again to help create the fluid, so that way you could continue to write. These little cups of water, these little rinsing cups on everybody's desk, could have over 1,000 larvae in the water, and people would throw a fit when they had to cycle out their water. It's just water for my ink pen. I'm not drinking it. But it would be an absolute perfect breeding ground for these mosquitoes.
And people, again, throwing fit. Why do I need to cycle this water? Because it's not like you can necessarily go turn on a tap. You still had to go out to a well to get everything. Or even the well pots that would be laying around for people to be able to get a drink of water or whatnot. Wash their hands. Breeding grounds for the mosquitoes. The request sent from Panama, pretty sure from Walter Reed himself, asking for 22 tons of old newspaper so he could help fumigate the buildings, because this is also a time before screens. Why do we need screens? That's only going to impede the airflow into the house. There's nothing we need to worry about. So no screens, just giant open windows to let the breeze through, which you need down in Panama, down in the tropics. And so, again, asking for the newspaper, and the U.S. government held off on sending this, especially the old newspaper. They looked at him like, why would you need 22 tons of newspaper? And they thought that he was requesting the newspaper specifically for the patients to have something to read, which would be an excessive amount of reading material for the handful of hospitals that were down there. But again, it was for being able to tape over the windows so they could fumigate and get rid of all of the bugs inside of these houses. And so it's, again, a matter of keeping things clean. It's understanding the breeding grounds for bacteria or the critters that cause us problems health-wise. We're not even talking about, like, termites. I haven't done termite research. Don't have termites here yet. Knock on wood. And we will hopefully never have termites here. But it's been an education. So I go around, I make sure that there's no necessarily standing water where I can prevent it. I've got a neighbor that has some tires in his backyard that definite breeding ground for the mosquitoes, because you go over into that little section and they fly over. That's actually another cool thing. I don't have the perimeter, but those Aedes aegypti, they only have like 100, 150 foot perimeter-ish that they fly. They don't fly very far. You know, if you're just outside their perimeter, they'll come get you. But for the most part, you know, you get like 10 feet outside that perimeter, they won't come after you. And so clearing out the swamplands, or the, it's not even swamp or bogginess, but just the amount of standing water that would happen in the Panama, building of the Panama Canal, is you could clear out the section and have a nice, easy to work with area, more or less with the crew. But as soon as you come to the edge of the forest, just eaten alive with the mosquitoes. Let alone if you were one of the lower classed individuals, read into race. Be that by managerial decision on where you sleep, be it in, you know, if you were a high class individual or an officer or whatnot, you got yourself your own house, more or less. Whereas if you were a lower classed worker, you got sent to bungalows, I guess we'll call them, dirt floor buildings where they cram in all of the workers. And some of the workers coming from places like Haiti and the Dominican Republic, sitting there going, we know how to live better. And they would go off and live out in the woods on their own with no sanitary control, because they weren't educated. They weren't taught in the ways of keeping things clean and sanitary. Again, this was the turning point, the beginning of the greater education, and just keeping things clean, keeping things under control. So go around, empty out those sitting pots of water, because the mosquito likes to be within general vicinity of their favorite meal, blood, and individuals. Clean, standing water, very low current, so that way they don't all get washed away and torn apart through the rigors of flowing water. And then you have things like ants and all the other plants, the urushiol-covered plants, the poison ivy, the poison sumac. Unless you're lucky and you don't have to deal with that. But we don't necessarily need things like Roundup either. Just like, as long as we're keeping our skin clean after heavy scratches, deep wounds,
plenty of wounds that I've gotten that you keep them clean. You don't let the infection start, and it gets to be painful when you got to express the sickness underneath the skin. But as long as you just keep it out of there, keep the sickness out, you got a better chance. But I'm not a doctor either, so it's not necessarily medical advice whatsoever. But you got 70% rubbing alcohol and you got 91% rubbing alcohol. 70% is good for cleaning. 91% I keep in the first aid locations for super cleaning of the skins and punctures and whatnot. But if you want to get rid of some plants, you got to be careful where you spray it, but you change the pH level by spraying some vinegar. You either put just solid white vinegar, which is food grade, some stuff that you use for pickling. And pour all that into a spray bottle and you spray stuff and it'll kill stuff. Or you can go get some concentrated. I get 30% concentrate vinegar and then I dilute it down. Go online, find your measurements. And then lately I've been putting in just a teaspoon or so of salt. You don't want to put in too much salt because you need it to dissipate within the solution. But then you spray your plants that you don't want, douse them, smother them. You'll have to go back and pull out the plant. And in my opinion, it works best when there hasn't been rain for a couple days and you're not looking for rain in the next 24 hours, because then the plant will drink it all up and then more or less poison itself and kill itself, and you'll be rid of a plant. Keep in mind your other plants that are right next to it run the potential of drinking that and killing those. Any animals that you want living will not appreciate a toxic level of vinegar. But you're not blasting necessarily forever chemicals. I don't even think that Roundup is necessarily a forever chemical, but it's, in my opinion, not good for you. So let's stick with a little bit more natural of a solution for getting rid of your plants. And then I've been figuring out that you can use hydrogen peroxide to help with your tomatoes. I've been getting blight on my tomatoes and then other fungi on the fruit trees that I have around here. And a dilution mix. You're not spraying straight hydrogen peroxide on your plants. You'll mess up all sorts of other things. You gotta keep the strength down, but just enough to kill the fungus that's on there, messing with your plants. Or maybe you got aphids. Just a little bit of dish soap and regular maintenance, regularly going there and spraying them to kill them or rinse them off your leaves. Help keep your plants alive. And one fun thing about aphids is I learned that ants will protect the aphids. They become a little team sport thing. The ants will go through and attack the ladybugs and other things that want to get at them. So the aphids will be happy. I don't know what the aphids give the ants, but teamwork for them. So to get rid of the ants, inside, outside, you can do the burning trick. Psh, psh, psh, psh, you know, a little torch them. But you got to be careful with that. Don't want to be blowing up holes in your yard or torching your house. But you can use borax. You find that in your laundry detergent aisle. And it's a bonus cleaning solution. It's like the original OxyClean for your laundry detergent. But you can use it as it's a natural mineral. Don't let your pets eat it. Don't let your kids eat it. But you mix it with some sugar or some honey, maybe a little bit of flour and some water, and you put it out. So that way you need the sugar to attract the ants and be able to take them out. They eat it. If you pour just borax, the ants won't touch it because there's nothing that they want. But if you mix it with the sugar, they can't necessarily tell the difference, and they take it back and bring it to the hive. And it's not an instant kill all of them all at once, immediately kind of a scenario, but it is a passive, the whole colony will die eventually kind of a solution. So borax and sugar to take care of your ants problem will go a long way. And just keeping everything else clean will make everything easier in the long run. So let's start our own sanitary commission, house-wide, neighborhood-wide, city-wide. I didn't even go into the talk about how Panama got cleaned up with the trash levels
going immediately from a third world country to a first world country when the United States took over where the French left off in building the Panama Canal. The amount of rats and mice that massively decreased. Cleaner environment leads to a healthier environment. Let's keep it clean. Let's keep it sanitary. But I've been Billy Bones. B-I-L-L-Y-B-O-N, the number 3-S. You find me on Twitter, at Billy Bones. You find me on the Fediverse on Mastodon, at Billy Bones, at noauthority.social. And if you don't have the SOSMEDGE, that's okay. Go to the website, billybones.com. Remember that it's spelled with the number 3.

0: glad you did. The first thing that I ask that you do is you go out, you give this show a share, tell someone, maybe gets their gears turning, gets the talking points rolling. Maybe they understand that they have to dump some water and get rid of some skeeters. But if you found that this show was worth a monetary amount of value, be that the Federal Reserve Freedom Unit, better known as the U.S. dollar, or teeny tiny bits of Bitcoin called Satoshis, we are in luck. I accept both of them. We have Lady Get Over It coming in with her $15 monthly donation. Thank you very much, ma'am. We have Steve E coming in with a $6 monthly donation. Thank you very much, sir. Dane Slamy streamed in 2,500 Satoshis. And then we have No Beret. You find him on No _ Beret on X, formerly known as Twitter. And he didn't make a donation to my show, but he made a donation to Planet Rage. And I fully support that way of supporting the show.
1: And then speaking of No Beret, he came in with $8.30. And he says, hey, you dadgum people, have you heard Billy Bones lately? Yeah, I have, actually. A Walk Through the Mind podcast. You should check him out.
2: Yeah, he's good
1: stuff.
2: He's
1: the official ponderer of Northeast Knox County. Well, I didn't know that he had that title.
0: So the official ponderer. We are all mind walkers here in this little podverse, this little podcast community. We're all here to ponder. So thank you very much, Nobere, Dame Slamy, Stevie, and Lady Get Over It. It's beautiful. I love you all very much. Thank you so much for supporting the show, sharing the show, walking along, pondering. And I will talk to you again next time. Love you.

0: you make it look easy, but we know it takes a lot of time and preparation for each show.
1: To be honest, yeah, we do make it look easy.
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3: Welcome back, Beer Mortalites, to another edition of the Beer Mortals book reviews. You've got wine here, and I have a classic piece, not super late, you know, like a book from the early 1900s. That is from 1994, and it is George and R.R. Martin's Game of Thrones. Am I slightly late to this particular piece? Most definitely I am. So I'm trying to go at it in a slightly different way. So I've looked at plenty of book reviews in relation to this particular book, and for the majority of probably society out there, you've probably watched the series. Now, I'll give you a couple of contexts. One, I have not watched the series at all, but I'll tell you what I did end up doing after I read this book. So personally, I've got no context. I've never watched the series. I've never seen all the details. So I'll try and approach it with that in mind. Two, I'll try to avoid as much spoilers. But probably if you're listening to this, you probably have checked out what happens in Game of Thrones. So I'll give a little bit of detail, maybe in comparison to the series. And then we'll get in amongst a couple of different things. So the actual series name is A Song of Ice and Fire. And the first book is George Martin's A Game of Thrones. The rest are different in terms of their naming. I wanted to read the back of this. It's actually the first time I've read it to give you an idea of what the book is about, or at least the story. Some have spent decades. Winter can last a lifetime. The struggle for the Iron Throne has begun. As Warden of the North, Lord Eric Stark counts it as a curse when King Robert bestows on him the office of the Hand. His honor weighs him down a court where a true man does what he will, not what he must. And a dead enemy is a thing of beauty. So, Game of Thrones, and the Song of Ice and Fire. Look at personally George Martin. Looking into the details, he had written a ton load of other books way back in like the 70s. A lot of other books, but he's best known for this particular series. And from then has spawned novellas, precursory things, obviously the series of Game of Thrones. There's been the Knights or something else, or something about the Dragonborn. So there's been a ton load of material that's come out of the fact of the Game of Thrones of the Ice and Fire, a Song of Ice and Fire series. This being the first one, it's chunky. Like, it's really, really chunky. And all the other books in this particular series are super chunky. So if you like the book, if you like those sort of books, and you like the details, and you like the way that it's interacting, you're going to love it when it's really, really thick book. It's going to keep you going. For myself, I've always had a bit of an apprehension to reading really large books, like long books. Why? So if I don't like them, I'm just really, really likely not to finish the book. If it's like short enough, like a 200-page book or a 300-page book, you might like slog through it and get through the details of it, or learning if the non-fiction or if it's fiction, you'll get through it to the end to understand what comes out of it. But this is a really big book. And so to go through the whole thing, there's maybe some concepts of it that you go, you know, you need to be able to like the story. And I'll give you a little hint, I did like it. And I'll get to more of that in a moment. But one thing that most people are aware of, but I'll explore into it just a moment, is George Martin is 77 years old. Now, why is that in particular interesting or noteworthy? Well, A Song of Ice and Fire, while this is the first book, there are plenty of other books in the series. However, there's still two books in the series that are outstanding. And at this current time, the second last book, apparently the manuscript is there, maybe over 1,000 pages, but as some people have commented, and even George himself, who's got a blog out there, a very old school looking blog, he's basically talking about novellas and a few other things. I think he's talking at the moment around the fact that he's going through depression. A lot of people that he's close to are dying at this time that I'm recording this right now. And so he gave no updates in particular to the second last book and how it's going. So a lot of individuals who've been waiting, I think at this point, like 10 years, if you've been vividly keeping up with the series, there still hasn't been a book. And so the second book, who knows if it'll even come out. The last book, there might be a reality where that book just does not come out at all, right? Based on his age. And there's something around George Martin who has commented in the past that it's not that he's displeased by it, but he doesn't totally believe in another author picking up where the writing has been, or like storylines or the ideas. So perhaps if, you know, George Martin is to depart without that being written, there might never be a time when it's completed. as I understand, I believe the Game of Thrones season, the TV series, did finish it off in their own particular path and ideas. So, you know, maybe that can be the way. If the books never come out, you could potentially finish the storyline through that path. But I've heard, and I don't know, but I've heard that the ending of Game of Thrones in particular, of all those seasons, I believe season 8, wasn't the best. So I'll hold my thoughts. I have not seen it. To the book at hand, I talked about it, 800 pages. I've got a couple of notes around here as well. My comparison, and I've read this recently as well, very much like Lord of the Rings, somehow feels bigger. So Lord of the Rings was fantastic and still holds out as, you know, almost 100 years now gone by, the classic languages and the ability for J.R.R. Tolkien to build up the world and the people who were there. Again, making you feel like this wasn't just a story that he wrote. It was a world and a universe that he created, and then he just purely created a thread of a story. More in this book, it does feel like there's a crafted story as opposed to a humongous world that people live in, because there's so much POV perspectives in this book. So it's much more storyline threaded, but it doesn't make the world feel smaller. It makes it feel even bigger for whatever reason. And I don't know if it's the way that the written language explores the locations and the environment. I don't know if it's that. I don't know if it's the start of the trend. I don't know if it's the grandiose behavior or context that they're putting behind, whatever it may be. The story throughout it, at least for the Game of Thrones, and perhaps probably for the rest of the Song of Ice and Fire series, it feels big. It feels huge. It feels like there's a lot of things going. The magnificent sense in the book of being able to interweave so many storylines. Like, it's not a ridiculous amount, but a lot of storylines through particular point of view ways. So each one of the chapters is not numbered. It's just basically someone in the story that then it's the point of view of that particular progression of the story. And largely it goes through the Stark family, which is, there's Bran, there's Lord Eddard, there's Catelyn, there's Sansa, there's Arya, but it also looks at some of the dragon family. I'll leave it at that in terms of the details of who it is. But each chapter is just a focus on a particular point of view in a particular section of the timeline and of a chapter and what's going on. And it, as I state that, if I was told earlier that that's how the book might have been played out, in the past, in some of the books that I've read, I've kind of gone, I really want to know what's going on with this particular character, and I just don't care about this other storyline. Or what perhaps it seems like a softer or more gentler line of idea versus the other storyline. No, this particular series, or at least this particular book, does like an awesome job in that there is a main thread of a storyline that goes through the entirety of the book. And then each point of view just gives you kind of a standalone bit in terms of building up the character side, kind of like quests of what might be happening. As I understand it, the series itself obviously doesn't capture a lot of the other little tendrils and bits and storylines that may have happened, but obviously through the book you get all of that joy through it. So the characters that you build out are rich, like very, very rich in terms of what you're getting from. So the chapter style and the point of view layout, awesome. And again, I call it magnificent. I think that the storyline thread was brilliantly done. The build-up of the actual book. So the initial pages I was reading kind of chapter by chapter, which are approximately, let's just say, 15 to 20 pages. And I was doing that at a good chunk of pace. Like 15 pages, another 15 pages, another 20 pages. I'm going to say that about a third into this particular book is when it started kicking into overdrive, where you care enough about the characters, there's more storylines and things that are happening, the action, if you will, starts cranking up. There is just things happening maybe every 3 to 4 pages, and you can really tell when a chapter sort of finishing and really engages you to go to the next chapter to see what occurs. The final third of this book, which was maybe 400-300 pages, I absolutely slurped up, consumed in just a couple of days. And for me, that is unheard of. Recently I was making a lot of time to read and just find out to get to the end of it, almost in a detrimental perspective, because, and this is where I connected with the series, I read those final few chapters so quickly and almost skim reading it. I just wanted to know what's happening, what's the next bit, that I wasn't connecting with like the really intricate level of detail, even to the point that I went back after I finished reading the book. I've just read a couple of chapters where I was like, you know, I've really just skipped through. I want to go back and reread this bit just to make sure I capture all the various details. And I ended up seeing not the season, the first season of Game of Thrones, but all of the like highlights through the series one, just to connect it to, oh yeah, yep, that happened. Okay, I can visualize that and understand it as well, even though I'd just gone through this particular book. A few things I'd learned from that as well. The series, at least in season one, is very, very close connected to the chapters in the book, the first book, The Game of Thrones. Apparently the second season does that with the second book, and then the rest, just in the way that the books are structured, not so much in terms of the connectivity with the season. So the season started to kind of like blend in some of the storylines, and more things started to get dropped in favor of just having that visual entertainment as opposed to how a book might be able to be structured in a certain amount of length and kind of concurring timelines in different books, as you will. But I slurped it up very quickly. That was the last few chapters, and it just becomes a joy in the way that it's read and you wanting to find out more. The thing I kept popping up, and I kind of agree with, I don't read a ton load of books in this particular sector, I guess, but there's a lot of, so the conversation or the dialogue feels very real, very connected to what you'd imagine actually happens or interacts. But then also the language and the brutality, and it's not gruesome, it's just some of the darkness that's behind it. Someone described the book, I think it was like, don't go reading it if you're not in a good mood. Like, I feel like you come away with it not getting like a better mood from it. It's just a very distinctively George R. Martin written story. And I like the greediness. I like the darkness. I like that no character is safe. And it seems like that's the case ongoing for the rest of the series. You get attached to a particular individual. You think something might happen. And all of a sudden it gets changed very quickly. The Fool gets taken underneath you. In one particular scenario, yeah, someone thinks that they've got the guards at bay and they're safe, kept trying to get the queen, and all of a sudden doesn't work out that way. So that sort of storyline and the dialogue that makes it available and the grittiness, because I hadn't kind of encountered books like that as often, I just enjoyed it and made me want to read it some more. So I think that probably covers most of just the generalness of the book. And I compared it to Lord of the Rings. It's very similar, obviously, with the background of fantasy and the like. But it feels more grounded somehow, more grounded. Even the bit, there's a couple of little whispers in here around dragons and particular dragon line and the like. Even though it all feels, it's not of this world, it feels more of this world, even though it's quite fantastical, if you will. I don't know how to explain it that way more. The only other call out I'd probably say is looking at my actual notes as well, beyond the rapid pacing of the book, is the contrast of the beginning of the book towards tail end, where it's still gritty, but the beginning feels more summery. They're having some tourneys of competition where people are coming. There's a lot of like joy and satisfaction. And the book goes on and on, it goes, just gets like darker and faster pace, and you go, holy crap, this happened. Oh man, what's happening to this person? Where did they go? What's gonna happen over here? If you allow it, it is such a good book to let your mind kind of envelop and create what the world or the storyline looks like. And I call it out. I watch a couple of highlights of series one, even though I knew what some of the characters were supposed to look like based on the video. And it always helps in that relationship of kind of going, oh yeah, this is what was envisioned in a video format versus what your mind's eye kind of sees and help you connect it in those particular ways. But in some others, I kind of went, you know what? Probably didn't have to see the series. Like, there's the clarity in the book and the way that it's written and the expansiveness of it. I promise, if you like these sort of books, you will create the world in your mind very, very clean. So I really enjoyed it. Like, I wasn't sure what I was getting myself into with the Game of Thrones book. I remember actually way years ago, I tried to watch the first season and I watched 4 minutes of the first episode. And I was like, oh, I don't want to watch this. Whatever. And I just left it. So maybe that was the only thing coming into the book that I thought, maybe it'll be like that. Maybe I'll pick it up and I just won't like it. No, I loved it. In fact, for me, 9 out of 10, A Game of Thrones. I cannot wait to get into the next book. In fact, I wanted to get into it so much that I knew I was going to speed run it through again, and I forced myself to go read another book just to let it simmer down before I get back into the train of A Song of Ice and Fire series. So, George Martin, if you listen to this, if anyone else comments to you, mate, I really hope you can get a few of those last books out. It would be a dream so that people out there can finish up this particular series. But as a Game of Thrones, in the way that it's laid out, if you, for some reason, I've never watched the series, I'm kind of contemplating whether you should read the book or see the series first. My commentary is just go read it. Like, it's not just standalone, but I just think even to this day, the series, or at least the book, I come in the full series, but the book itself has such level, detail, and joy to read and read this, that it was just a joy. Like, it was just a joy for me to read. So, we'll leave it there. George R. Martin's A Game of Thrones. Hopefully you enjoyed this book review as well. Me and more lads. If you've got any other comments of maybe how I should be reading the rest of the book series, whether it's, again, music or other ideas, let me know. Always happy to hear it out. Also, if I should be reading any of like the novellas or anything else like that, that if you have read it, let me know if it's worth me doing or what particular order. Otherwise, I'm going to leave it there. Be well. Hope you are well wherever you are in the world. One out.
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0: In today's episode, a fatal collision between a small plane and a police helicopter in Pennsylvania. And a controller avoids danger when handling two planes sharing the same identifier.
1: I've been working air traffic for 25 years. I've never seen that two aircraft pretty much merge with the same call sign. That's pretty incredible.
0: Also ahead, more news and your feedback. 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
2: 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And joining me from his Garden View studio
4: in Hartford, Hereford, and Hampshire,
2: he's a retired professional dog photographer, former RAF, RAAF fighter pilot, retired Airbus A330, A340 captain for Virgin Atlantic Airways. It's Captain Nick.
5: Hello there, Jeff. Looking forward to another great show. Now, 720, our show number, that's a pretty easy one, really, isn't it? Because the 720 was a dinky version of the Boeing 707, able to work from shorter runways and serve shorter routes. It started with United initially in 1960, and it was missing just over 8 feet of its fuselage. I don't know if they ever found it, but... there you go, which limited its passenger load to 170. One of its claims to fame was to be the subject of the controlled impact demonstration when the FAA and NASA crashed a remotely controlled 720 into the desert near Edwards Air Force Base to test the aircraft's survivability. The 720 was effectively superseded. It was quite a successful airplane. A lot of airlines used it, but it was effectively superseded by Captain Jeff and his beloved 727 trijet.
2: Yeah, love that. Love that 727 for sure. Beloved by me and many others. Thank you very much, Captain Nick. All right, and also joining us from his home studio in Hamburg, he's a retired Lufthansa Boeing 737, Airbus A300, A340, A380 captain, founder and host of the German aviation podcast Come Fly With the U.S., Captain Stefan.
6: Well, that's a new way to pronounce it. I like it. I think I will keep it that way.
2: Is that right? Come fly with the United States? What am I getting wrong?
6: Yeah, something like that. Thank you for letting me in the show. We had some difficulties getting me in, I guess. I guess it was you, wasn't it? That I had difficulties to join you. And I'm sorry that my view is different now. My camera, I had to use a different camera now. If my perspective is different. But coming back to Nick and the 720, the airplane, and there's a story that the company where your first picture of the 720 you showed with the Lufthansa logo in it, in the 70s they tried to make a roll with that airplane as well. They tried to do the Tex Johnson with that and the crash, apparently.
2: Oh, no.
6: I have to look that up. It's an old story about that.
2: Really? Oh, they tried to do the barrel roll thing with it?
6: They tried to do the barrel roll. It didn't work.
2: Oh, my. I didn't hear about that. Okay, we'll have to look that up.
6: I guess. It's 50% chance. Okay, you always do that, no? Yeah.
2: Everything in life, 50%. Okay. Yeah, there's the APG 50% guarantee being displayed in our video. Yeah. Thank you, Liz. All right. Great to see you, Captain Stefan, and look forward to interacting with you on our show today. And also... Mm-hmm. Last but not least, from her studio, we missed you, Liz, last week. You weren't here with us. She's here from Toronto, Ontario, Canada, retired financier and aviation enthusiast, spreadsheet master, and our producer. It's Liz Piper.
7: She's back.
2: Yay. That deserves some noisemaker activity.
7: Sorry, you guys. I'm so sorry I had to bail on you last week, but it wasn't going to happen. But anyway, here I am. Ready to go, try and wrestle these guys into some kind of semblance of order.
2: Yeah.
7: I'll do my best. Steffi's given me strict instructions here.
2: Oh, has she? Okay.
7: Uh-huh. All right, let's do some.
2: Okay.
6: I guess so.
2: Yeah.
5: There she was.
2: You need to finish your sentence before you push that button, Liz. Okay. Here we go. Let's do some news.

0: stand by for news.
1: All right. We're going to start off with this first item in our news segment. I need to scroll to the top. Here we go. This is from the Aviation Herald and some other sources as well. You may have heard about this. It happened relatively recently, August 15th, to be exact, in Munich, Germany. Vietnam B787-9, registration Victor November Alpha 867, performing flight 34 from Munich to Hanoi, Vietnam, was departing Munich's runway 26 left. When huge clouds of dust and dirt rose when the aircraft rotated very late and became airborne, the tail struck the ground. The aircraft climbed to flight level 100, 10,000 feet approximately. The crew reported that they had a tire pressure indication and would need to dump fuel. About 90 minutes after departure, the aircraft performed a low approach to runway 26 right, followed by another low approach to runway 26 right. The aircraft subsequently landed on runway 26 right. The left main gear trailing smoke and became disabled on the runway. Runway 26 right was closed. It says it's currently closed. Of course, this was a while ago when Simon was writing this, so I'm sure it's open by now. According to preliminary information, the aircraft overran the end of the runway and damaged runway lights. Okay, according to photographic evidence available to the Aviation Herald, but not permitted to be released to the public, the aircraft became airborne about 120 meters or 400 feet past the runway end, already in the grass and about the first row of approach lights. Okay, so I'm sure many of you have already seen some of these, watched some of these videos, but we're going to go ahead and watch some of them ourselves. This first one is a passenger view from the right-hand side of the aircraft at the window and looking at the right wing as they are in their takeoff roll. So let's see what happens when I push this button right here. Rolling down the runway. They're still rolling down the runway.
2: More rolling.
1: Still rolling down the runway. Now, you know, it's heavy. They're going to Hanoi. It's a long flight. It's a long runway, like 13,000 some feet.
2: 4,000 meters, I think.
1: Okay, and they're still rolling down the runway. Seems like they're getting faster. Can't really tell. Still running down the runway. People in the cabin are going, are we still supposed to be on the runway?
2: Are we driving to Hanoi?
1: Yeah, are we driving to Hanoi? Okay, they're still on the runway. I would think that pretty soon we're going to be running out of said runway. Yeah, I'm seeing those tire marks on the runway, which means they're getting close to the end. Oh.
2: Whoa. Ooh, ooh.
1: Oh, yep. They definitely got to the end of the runway. Now they're flying. They're in the air. Okay. There we go with that one. And if you'll leave that in view, Liz, I will see if we can find another one to watch. Okay, this one is from the other side of the aircraft looking aft toward the left wing, and they're forward of the left wing and forward of the left engine. Okay, here we go. Rolling. This is about, I think, 45, 50 seconds into this takeoff roll at this point when I started the video. I believe there was a note about that. And, we're still on the runway. Looks like a nice day in Munich. Slats are in the extended position, which is the appropriate place for them to be for a takeoff. They're still on the runway, by the way. And
2: that's not good.
1: That noise is not good. That means they were hitting things on the runway and hitting things on the overrun. Okay. How about another one?
2: Another video.
1: Look, another video here. This is
2: the wide shot.
1: A wide shot, sort of, but it's in a portrait view, and so it doesn't really look wide. But here we go. It's from a distance, from a plane spotter, I think, video taping. Here we go. So 787-9, takeoff runway, overrun.

0: still rolling down that runway.
1: Yep, still rolling.
0: Still rolling down that runway.
1: We're going to see the dust.
0: Yes, we are. We're going to see some dust and debris and dirt and stuff here very shortly as it gets at the very, very, very, very end of the runway and rotates.
1: And beyond.
0: And they're starting the rotation and...
1: There we go.
0: Yep, there's all the dirt, debris.
1: That's not a good thing to
0: dust.
1: See, no.
0: No, that's not. I mean, it kind of looks cool, but you don't want to do that for every takeoff. Yeah. Okay. That's another airplane, by the way, that we're...
1: Yeah.
0: Okay. That was, as I said, a different airplane in the audio on that particular video clip. Just wanted to show you this from a website called Aviation Jetta. Shows a... I don't think this is an actual photograph of the Vietnam, because what we saw in the first video and the passenger videos is them on the departure end of the runway, not the approach end, having a
1: right.
0: tail strike. Right?
1: Right.
0: This is showing
1: landing.
0: Yeah, like it's landing, which you have to actually take off first and then you land. So.
1: Yeah. Plus, it was a sunny day, so like it looks stormy
0: that,
1: there.
0: That's true.
1: It?
0: That it was a sunny day, Liz, and that looks a little cloudy. I think that
2: not a fake picture at all. Then
0: no. So well, somebody was saying or saying maybe or postulating that maybe the problem was that the 787 was taking off backwards, and this is an actual.
1: But good wouldn't point, it be slanted up the other way? Like,
0: yeah.
1: They're going to go into the ground there if
0: so,
1: they're taking off that
0: I just have to say, good job. Good job, aviation
1: good
0: journalists.
1: Job.
0: Wow.
1: Good job.
2: Yes.
0: Really nice. Yeah.
1: We'll take that out because we can't stand that.
0: Yeah. Okay. But just one more thing, Liz, don't mind. I want to show the aftermath
1: good.
0: Here.
1: Yeah.
0: They were doing some investigation, and there's video of showing the some tire marks, some tire skid marks on the runway. And here we go. We're rolling down the end of the runway, the departure end of the runway. And then you see some individual darker marks extending further beyond. And this is, I believe, from the left main gear. Truck assembly, maybe? I don't know. Anyway, one of them is a little bit darker than the other. And then you can see where it starts hitting the uneven overrun surface. And
1: so does that tell you that they were applying brakes with that?
0: Well,
1: does that tell you anything?
0: Liz, I don't know if that means that they were applying brakes or the brakes were being applied accidentally or by the system that was an error or what. So we're going to discuss that right now, I think. But I think I'm going to, I've pretty much laid out the situation, this incident, and going to have my fellow co-hosts kind of chime in and tell us what they think may have happened.
2: Well, I'll just go in there first because I think Stefan's got a much clearer idea of what happened. But anyway, the most common error that leads to an overrun or a very long takeoff is usually your performance figures. So the crew do their calculations depending on the weather of the day and the runway they're going to get airborne for, their weight, all those factors go in, and they come out with a reduced thrust takeoff setting for the engines, usually, unless they're very heavy, in which case, and it's quite a short runway, in which case they might be getting full power, but normally you reduce thrust even a little bit, and the speeds at which the events are going to occur, your V1, which is your decision speed, V-rotate, and V2, which is your one engine out safety speed. So if you enter incorrect information into your laptops or whatever system they're using to get these calculations, you end up with garbage coming back out at you. You enter the wrong figures into the aircraft. It, depending on the cleverness of the aircraft, it'll either accept that or it might go, this seems an unusual situation. Perhaps you should really look at your figures again. But whatever happened, this crew might well have managed to get those perhaps incorrect figures into its performance data box. And then because you've put the wrong figures in during the takeoff, you've set too low a power, and you are going to go too far down the runway before you reach flying speed. So that is the most common. It is much less common to have people drag on the brakes. So it has happened. You know, if you've got an inexperienced pilot, even one that's not flying the aircraft, so it could be the first officer who is got his feet in an inappropriate position on the rudder pedals, and he's allowing his feet just to gently press the brakes without realizing he's doing it. That has happened in the past. And with that little bit of brake pressure, of course, it retards the aircraft's acceleration, slower acceleration, don't reach flying speed in time. Or it could be that there was a failure on the brakes. It's quite possible for there to be a dragging brake on your aircraft. I personally used to regularly check the brake temperatures, and even though my Airbus is quite old now compared with the modern ones, if one of our brakes got over 300 degrees centigrade, it used to go, you're not allowed to take off now. And it was quite possible to reach that temperature, particularly if you had a dragging brake that was causing a lot of friction and building up temperature inside the bogey. And you would be warned of that, and you physically, you know, would go, oh, right, we can't take off. We've got to find out what the cause is, perhaps deactivate that brake with the engineers and then try again later. So there's all that, those various things could have happened. But the Dreamliner is quite a modern aeroplane. And I would expect, I don't know a little bit about Airbus, but I don't know what protections the 787 has to prevent those scenarios. But apparently not many, because this crew managed to make some mistakes, possibly, or they had some brake issues that nearly ruined their entire day.
0: Yeah, absolutely. Could have been a lot worse, for sure.
2: Yeah.
0: So, you know, we watched these videos and we talked about the fact, or I was making some commentary about the length of the runway, quite long, right, Captain Stefan? This is like 4,000 meters or over 13,000 feet. And, you know, you're going to use a considerable amount of runway for that kind of length of flight, for sure. But I'm wondering at what point the pilots are starting to think, we should be airborne by now. Like just that doesn't look or feel right to me kind of thing kicking in. Captain Nick, you made a great point. There should be some kind of systems kind of helping out here with your brake system is malfunctioning or it's applying brakes or some kind of a warning or whatever. What was I going to, I was trying to think of what I was, oh, I know what I was thinking.
1: Rick?
0: So our good friend and one of our co-hosts, he hasn't been with us for some time, but he's still an official co-host for the Airline Pilot Guy show, Miami Rick. His thing is, one of his things that he really emphasizes is this takeoff speed check that he performs every time he performs a takeoff. And on X, he's very prevalent on X, formerly known as Twitter. He posted time your takeoffs in all caps. So he's yelling, he's shouting, time your takeoffs. Start your timer at the same time you select TOGA or takeoff go around, to gauge proper acceleration. From the moment that toga is selected to the moment you get to 80 knots, no more than 20 seconds should elapse when the field is balanced. If you don't get there at 20 seconds, something's wrong. You're still slow enough to reject should you need to or rectify the situation, runway and stop margin permitting. Takeoffs are rarely under balanced field numbers, so you'll almost always get to 80 knots before 20 seconds. Now, of course, your mileage may vary, the type of airplane you're flying and everything else. But anyway, that's something that was kind of going off in my brain when I was watching that long takeoff roll. I don't know. What do you guys think?
1: Captain Stefan maybe has something to say.
0: I think Captain Stefan should say something. Yes.
3: Okay, that's what I'm here for. No, but Captain Jeff already, Nick already said basically the whole thing, what everybody was thinking at the first time, that wrong speeds or wrong temperature assumes was entered in the system, or the flex temperatures, or whatever you call that, with Airbus, so that thrust was too little and or the speeds was wrong set, so they took much longer and rotated then at the end much later. I don't know which point they initially thought they when I was right, that was the first thought I had, and then I got the point. Well, at one point they must have noticed that, so I hope the whole time that at some point in the middle of the runway they pushed the throttle lever forward to get more thrust out of it.
0: I hope so.
3: And I'm not sure about those 20 seconds. I don't know really what you said. Your mileage may vary, and especially if a very long runway, and 4Ks is a very long runway, that you perhaps, the weight was much to take away, that you still could use a lot of reduced thrust on that long runway. And so it takes a bit longer for you. I was talking with a colleague, and he said he was taking off at a 4 kilometers runway, and they basically used almost 3,300 meters to finally getting airborne. It was, of course, way beyond the decision takeoff reject speed, but they were using a lot of runway to get a lot of reduced thrust to finally get airborne. So it's not so uncommon that you're getting close to the end of the runway. That my first thought was that they used the wrong performance numbers.
0: Yeah, that's, I think, all of our initial feeling right away was, this certainly does look like one of those instances where the wrong data was used or input or both. Yeah.
3: Oh, and then, I don't know if you already discussed the skid marks beyond the runway.
2: No, carry on.
3: Well, then this last video with the skid marks beyond the runway came up. And then the second thought come up. Oh, maybe someone was stepping on the brakes during the takeoff. No? He didn't put the feet down, and he was using a little bit brakes, so that's why the takeoff was slow. Or then the combination popped in my mind. Oh, they had some issues, crew resource issues management in the cockpit during the takeoff run. Maybe that they punched in the wrong numbers. They had a very slow acceleration. And then someone said, we need to reject, and try to reject. And the other one said, no, we need to go.
0: Yeah.
3: And he pushed it forward. And so we had a little braking at and taking off at the same time. So that was my third guess I had.
0: That never happens, Captain Stefan. No. That's never happened, right, Captain?
2: Well, yeah, we know of some instances where the captain and the first officer have fought on the flight deck. Whilst one attempts to go around and the other one attempts to stay on the runway. Every time one of them opened the throttles to go around, the other one would close them and come on the brakes. And eventually they ran off the runway. These instances do occur when you get a complete breakdown of cooperation between the two pilots.
0: Chuck in our live audience says the skid marks on the bottom of the plane weren't the only skid marks during the takeoff. Oh, yeah, that's true. Yeah. I'm sure. UH Blackhawk in our live audience says apparently 787 brakes are electric versus hydraulic. And now, I don't know if that is something that could be a factor as well. I've never flown in a jet that has electric brakes, but I think a lot of the Airbuses do, right? Have electric brakes and not hydraulic. No? Oh, okay. Never mind.
2: All hydraulic, to my knowledge.
0: Okay. I don't know why I thought that. Sorry. Yeah.
3: But then, I mean, then the issue, there was a tweet, I think you have it also in the show notes from some part about the high brake temperatures coming up.
0: Mm-hmm.
3: So that's confirmed that something more with the brakes maybe is the issue during the takeoff. Yeah. Or not?
0: Yeah. All of these things, I could be, you know, the possibility of what occurred here, or a combination of them, I guess. The point I was going to, to emphasize the point that you made, Captain Stefan, is we would certainly hope that, and hopefully they'll have the data to determine whether or not this actually occurred. When you get to the point where you're thinking, you know, that the end of the runway is really getting close, you know, we're coming up on it, and we should probably be airborne by now. It should be your natural reaction to just jam those thrust levers to the, what position would that be for? For the 787, I would imagine it would be like more of a standard kind of traditional thing where you just jam them into the firewall and hope that the engines give you as much thrust as possible at that point. I would note that, and maybe it's just, I don't know, the technology or whatever, but those two recordings that we heard, and even the third recording, video that we watched from afar, you could hear the engine sound. I never at any of those or on any of those videos listening to the audio heard the engine spool up any. And maybe there's a limitation to the video recordings or something, but seems to me that you would have heard like the engine spooling up a little bit toward the end of that takeoff roll where the pilots go, oh yeah, we need to add power. I don't know.
1: Blackhawk has another comment there.
0: Blackhawk says, BFU says the airplane decelerated twice. Second after.
2: I think that was a comment from the crew V1. Saying that after V1 they noticed deceleration, and then they went full power.
0: Oh, okay. Interesting.
2: But, I've done that on a takeoff. My very first takeoff out of Cape Town. So I was pretty new captain and new destination, so I was doing the flying. And I didn't realize that Cape Town's quite an undulating runway. So we did everything normal. This was in the days of paper performance figures. So we got all the figures out of a big book and wrote them on a piece of paper and stuck them down in front of us. We still entered them into the aircraft electronics, but no, they were there and done manually without using a computer. Anyway, we set off down the runway, and I was looking at what I thought was the end of the runway. I was going, that doesn't look, right.
0: What's going on?
2: So I just went toga, and I, told the crew I'm going toga. Then, of course, we went over this slight hump, and the rest of this enormous runway revealed itself to me. And I went, I might as well leave it there now. Too late now. I'm not going to try and pull it back again. That would be silly. So
0: yeah,
2: we did a toga takeoff.
1: Went, Can Stefan pronounce this for us, please?
3: Oh, Bundesstelle für Flugfalluntersuchung, BFU. Very easy.
0: Yes. Or I like to just say BFU. It's just a little bit easier.
1: You just like to say FU.
0: Mm-hmm. Yeah, well, that's true. I'm just desperately looking for a sound effect. We're talking about toga, and I just can't find it. Dang it. Oh, well.
1: Add it in post.
2: In post.
0: Yeah. Oh, wait, here we go.
4: Toga! Toga!
5: Toga!
0: Do you think that maybe if we hear the cockpit voice recorder, this is what we'd hear?
2: I think so.
1: With a little Vietnamese accent.
2: This would be all the first class passengers shouting at them.
0: Yeah, they're all
5: Toga! Toga!
1: The flight attendants.
2: Oh, dear.
0: Oh, my gosh.
2: Anyway, I'm glad they got away with it. I'm glad no one was injured. That's all good. But it could be a sad end to these pilots' careers.
3: Okay. Then there came the tweet with the brake temperatures, and then the first leaks coming. I don't know where those first reports from the pilots came, that the crew was making their takeoff beyond 90 knots, and they noticed some not, or maybe deceleration, or maybe not for 2 seconds, the aircraft didn't accelerate. And then it accelerated again normally. And then it slowed down or it had some deceleration. And then they pushed the thrust lever full forward. Okay. I mean, that's just rumors. And then they barely made it then airborne again at the end of the runway and took off. That's what rumors were saying. And apparently also some kind of digital data readout from the German accident reporting station. So maybe there's something more in it, the whole
0: thing. Yes, AL in our live audience says the EDR shows 2 decelerations. So that seems to me to point to like an issue with the brakes, right? Like because the engine thrust wasn't being adjusted at that point when they got the 2 like pauses in acceleration or deceleration. Yeah, interesting.
1: You guys are amusing UH Blackhawk here.
0: Oh, Blackhawk in our live audience says, I guess he's listening to us recording live while he's at the gym or on a Stairmaster somewhere. He just fell off the Stairmaster laughing. Hope he's okay.
1: Yeah. We like to amuse, but not injure.
3: So, I mean, I'm asking you two guys, when you were doing a takeoff, and did you notice sometimes that the airspeed didn't build up very fast or that the airspeed slowed down in acceleration and then it went up again normally? Mm-hmm. It could happen to every takeoff. I mean, sometimes,
0: sure.
3: Even on a sunny day, there's a rise, a pocket of air going up and you have some little gusts, whatever, the airspeed

0: empty stall feature. And it, if you had a bit of a crosswind, and the engines might be sensing that you know they they needed a little more time to reach full power, that might occur. But I'd never had that occur. Once you got up to sort of 90 or 100 knots, it was always pretty solid at the power. We got the power, we called it stabilized, and you know, we checked it, and we were happy usually to go. I'd never had the engine thrust reduce ever at that point. But we did have cases of incorrect foot positions on the rudders. That had happened, and people without even realizing were resting their feet on the rudders and accidentally applying brakes. Because, you know, instructors, they don't often look down at their students' feet because there's a big center console.
1: Yeah, it's hard to see.
0: And they're stuck under the instrument panel. So it's very hard to see. So, you know, bad habits can be carried actually onto the aircraft for a long time. And people have a habit of putting their feet in different groups. I remember the story of one captain who failed his line check because he had the habit of taking his feet completely off the rudder pedals and putting them flat in the fore, because he was very worried about the possibility of touching the brakes during the takeoff run, and he was failed. And they said, "Well, you can't do that, mate. If
1: the higher speeds your feet on the takeoff roll, that's what you're supposed to use."
0: Yeah,
1: to
0: keep it going. This was when he was pilot, not flying. But of course, our company, if you reject the takeoff, the captain immediately takes control. Uh-huh. But so well, you can't do that. You can't not have your feet on the rudder pedals in case you have to take control during a rejection.
1: I'm sure that you're taught the same, and I'm sure it's the same in the Airbus world as it is in all the airplanes that I flew, that, you know, you keep your heels on the floor, right? And so you don't have the a tendency to actually hit the toe brakes on the rudder pedals.
2: Wow. Exactly. Chuck has a comment here.
1: Regarding the UHB falling off the Stairmaster, Chuck says evidently he experienced a sudden deceleration also. Yes, he did.
2: He did.
1: And felt some G-forces. 1G, I think. Okay. Well, I'm hoping that we'll get some preliminary data, a preliminary report officially soon. Yeah, sure.
3: If that is really true, if their brakes were malfunctioning during the takeoff roll, and they put some, by the way, I looked up the Airbus faults, what would happen with an Airbus if you're getting the situation that one brake is breaking during the takeoff roll. If you get a warning like this, or not a warning, a situation like that, I think kudos to the crew. If the brakes were accidentally applying, if there was a malfunction in the brake, I mean, they did everything okay. They did a good job. They rotated at the end. They did, of course, a tail strike, but they get it off. I'm not sure if they retracted the gear or did they left it down.
1: I don't know.
0: I would hope they left it down.
3: Yeah, I hope so too. I don't know. I didn't see any picture.
0: Sometimes it's just an instinctive thing, isn't it?
3: Yeah.
1: It is. They climbed about 10,000 feet or flight level 100.
3: On the other hand, if they think that there was a performance issue with the aircraft, maybe then they said, "What the hell? Up with the gear to get, you know, get better climbing out." So that could be both. So, but if that was wrong, I think kudos. It was good. Good. They did a good job, and also at the landing and the two overflights and everything. I hope it's not good for Boeing again if there was something wrong with the brakes. But good for the crew, I think.
1: Yeah. I agree.
3: Yeah.
2: Next Munich item.
1: Well, very good. Our producer in the background is telling us, well, it's not the only thing that happened at Munich Airport recent
0: days. Oh, they had a beer fest as well. Oktoberfest, did they?
2: Oktoberfest. It's a little
1: not
2: early.
1: Not quite. Next month, I think, right? September, I think?
0: Oh, you can start early. There's no penalty for starting Oktoberfest early.
1: Okay. Well, I don't know what all the rules are, but, you know, okay. But good thing we have a German here that can tell us all the rules regarding

0: Oktoberfest.
1: But not, I'm not a Bavarian. I'm
0: from the north. You got to be a
1: No, no, okay. You got to be Bavarian.
2: You don't have Lederhosen?
1: No.
2: No, you don't. Oh, dear.
3: Moving along.
0: All right. Well, here
1: we go. Yep.
0: We're going to move on to this next one, also from the aviationherald.com. A Lufthansa Airbus A380-800 registration Delta Alpha India Mike Lima performing flight 459 from San Francisco, California to Munich, Germany, landed on Munich's runway 26 left, but touched down short of the runway threshold. The aircraft rolled out without further incident and taxied to the apron. The airline reported the aircraft contacted at least one of the runway threshold lights, causing damage to the treads of a number of tires, because that airplane has a number of tires, for sure. The occurrence is being investigated by the, what was that again, Stefan?
1: Bundesunfalluntersuchungsstelle für Fluguntersuchung. I made it not wrong. I'm sorry.
3: It just cut rolls off his tongue.
0: Yeah. It does. Yeah. I mean, thank you again for that.
3: It's mellifluous.
0: Yeah, he is mellifluous. Yeah. Mm-hmm. We have a little bit of video from the inside in the cabin where you, at the very point where they touch down, and it's kind of a noise that is a little different than you normally hear. And here we go. If we're ready. Coming in. They're about to touch down. They touch down. That's a 380, just a reminder. You don't normally hear noises like that, do you, in a 380?
3: Oh, if only we knew a 380 captain.
1: They're always doing smooth landing, like butter.
0: Uh-huh, like butter. I mean, but that thing is so huge. Yeah, like it would take something so...
2: Yeah, that's if you land on the runway, of course.
0: Ah...
3: That must have been heartbreaking for Stefan to listen to, I think.
1: Yeah,
3: really.
1: It was. Yeah, it was. It was.
3: Okay. What do you think?
1: What do you think? Well, it was on the same runway. It was 3 days late, three days later than the Vietnam Airways incident.
2: Blame Boeing then. It's their fault.
0: They screwed up the runway a few days before.
2: They messed the runway up.
3: Distraction. Distraction.
1: It's the same landing direction, though. So apparently the ILS isn't working on that runway anymore because the 787 took some parts of the localizer system off and during the long rollout. So it has no ILS working right now. And so the crew, apparently, I'm just guessing, I really don't know, was doing some kind of... GPS approach, or how do you call that? SLS approach or FLS approach at the airport, at Munich, and so not 2D, maybe
4: GPS. And as reliably dirty as I have been, and continue to be. Giggity. I get a message: "Hey, your No Jumper episode went up today with you and Destiny and Vito."
5: Yeah.
4: To the tune of 4.5 million subscribers on YouTube.
5: Wow.
4: Look at how fucking fat I look on the thumbnail. That is outrageous. I do not look that fat.
5: No.
4: Look at something is fucked in the state of fuck mark today. That is that is outrageous.
5: Yeah, you don't
4: that
5: look
4: is outrageous
5: like that.
4: That I would give my time so generously to go in and argue with Destiny on the No Jumper show, and that I would be done dirtily in this way,
5: dirtily.
4: Looking so fat, like fucking a Mexican Santa Claus with my hair climbing Everest and my hair climbing into my asshole and my hairline climbing to the back of my fucking head.
5: Yeah,
4: look at that.
5: It almost looks like a skullet.
4: What the fuck is going on that show?
5: I don't know.
4: What the fuck is that?
5: I don't know.
4: The fuck is that? 5 million people are looking at that right now, making fun of me. Does it even matter if I'm making good points on the show?
5: Not anymore.
4: No, I do not look like that. I do too many drugs to look like that.
5: Right.
4: And I'm making a dumb face to no one. In the history of the world has been done as dirtily as me, consistently.
5: Worst photo ever.
4: So go check out the No Jumper show.
5: Or don't.
4: Where Vito talks about, you, love you, you get us the show, everyone's a contest, coming live from Mountain Barker, deep in the heart of ceiling failure. I'm your host, Dick Masterson.
6: I fucked that interview up a little bit.
5: Did you? Why?
6: Yeah, because I was all, I was just coming back from Vegas. It was bumps starting at 10 in the morning.
7: We all been there. I have to pause it there. That picture he's talking about is not exaggerated. It's insane.
8: Wait, what? Oh, where he looks fat?
7: The thumbnail on that episode of No Jumper, he looks like Ursula from The Little Mermaid, the cartoon.
8: Oh, shit. All right. He sounds like Billy on the street. Have you ever seen that? The dude that's like, it's Deborah Messing, you gays. He just runs around New York.
7: Oh,
8: were
7: you talking
8: screams.
7: About the guy from Parks and Rec?
8: He might have been on Parks and Rec as a
9: I'm not sure.
8: Small
9: it did sound like
8: but...
9: that, like Billy, though. That's crazy. Is he also gay?
7: No.
9: Oh.
7: Well, what he would say is the gayest thing I do is eat pussy, which is gayer than sucking dick. I think that's probably what he would say.
8: What's this guy's name?
7: This is Dick Masterson. He's been on the show, so I have a lot of love in my heart for this guy. He hates women almost as much as I do. No offense.
8: All right, damn.
9: No offense. All right.
8: As long as you don't hate me, I'm cool with that. I don't care.
7: I like the cool ones.
8: Yeah,
7: but
8: that's fair.
7: If everybody was gay, then like there'd be a lot less drama in the world. How about that?
9: I don't know. Gay dudes are pretty fucking dramatic, dude. Have you ever seen them? You ever talked to them?
7: No, I'm Josh.
9: What are you?
7: No. Never mind. I'm totally serious.
8: The problem with girls wanting to be cool and normal is that when a chick embodies like, okay, I'm just going to be cool. I'm just going to look like shit. I'm just not going to put on makeup and I'm just going to take care of my chickens today. I'm not saying Joe does this, but I think the average chick, if they don't put on makeup and care about themselves, no dude's going to fuck them. And then humanity is doomed. So girls kind of have to do that because look at Tom Segura and Bert Kreischer. They just wanted to gangbang that chick. Why do you think that is? Is it because she's super ugly? Is it because she's super cool? Is it because she just wants to Netflix and chill? I bet it's not.
7: I thought Netflix and chill was just P&V. I thought that was just like kid slang for putting a penis in a vagina, Netflix and chill.
8: All right, fine.
7: Is that not true?
8: But you know what I mean. Joe and I Netflix like and poggers. Chill all the time, but we've been married for 7 years, so it has a very different meaning to us. We're just like, do you want to Netflix and fall asleep on the couch?
7: Is that usually the answer?
9: Ding, ding, ding.
7: Yeah.
4: Da, da, da, da, da.
7: So yeah, this is the Dick Show. It's not for the faint of heart. It's definitely the most boundary pushing thing on that's somehow not banned on YouTube.
9: That's because did they say anything about the vaccines?
7: Yes.
9: Hmm.
7: They got a couple of channel strikes for it too. There's a lot of Kanye type talk, if you know what I'm saying.
9: Oh yeah, tiny hats. Okay.
7: Yeah.
4: It was bumping early, if you know what I'm talking about.
5: I know what you're talking
4: about. If you at home know what I'm talking about. Mm-hmm. Wink, wink, wink. Mm-hmm. When I wake up at 10, the party's not always bumping.
5: Right.
4: But sometimes when I wake up, I got to get that party bumping.
5: Or else you're not going to get up.
4: Or I'm not going to get up. And I'm going to enjoy myself.
5: You got to make it to the airport.
4: Let's go. Some people need Advil. I like to get the music bumping.
5: Yeah, I know.
4: Bumping. Mm-hmm. I start with Eric Clapton hits. One hit over and over. Anyway.
5: Eric Clapton.
9: You know the song.
5: Yeah. Well, yeah. Yeah. JJ Cale. Right. I mean, covered by Clapton, of course. Lost my house, sold my car, lost my job, cocaine. Is that the
4: Sean, now you said it, I can't say it anymore. The cigarette bummers in Vegas are at epidemic levels.
5: Yeah.
4: You get a new pack of cigarettes in Vegas, they can hear that flick of plastic.
5: Yeah.
4: They hear that
5: special cellophane.
4: And then three people appear out of nowhere. Hey, could I get one of them cigarettes? You don't got a cigarette to spare. Should be acceptable just to clock those guys. One poison cigarette that just gives you immediate explosive diarrhea.
5: Yeah. Something like that.
4: Can I bum a cigarette? Yeah, sure. Here you go.
5: Here you go.
4: And when I
7: this idea right here, I would invest my entire life savings and more in that idea right there. Oh my God.
9: Instant diarrhea.
7: It would be immediately be way more satisfying than the joke gum that shocks you.
9: Well, yeah. And you'll know to have your camera out because you know, that first puff, they're going to. Right in the middle.
7: Are you kidding
9: me?
7: I would use that. Dude, I mean, the amount of cigarettes I end up bumming because I feel bad for people. I would pay twice as much for a cigarette that would make sure that that person never asked me for a cigarette again, for sure.
8: Have you ever gotten the prank cigarette? It was a not necessarily a prank cigarette, but it was a tiny little shard that you'd put on the tip of a cigarette, and as soon as you light it, it's like fireworks, and it blows up in your face. Has that ever happened to you?
9: Isn't that on Wile E. Coyote? Yeah.
8: That happened to me in Indiana because apparently that's all the fuck they have to do there.
9: Oh.
8: It was a big deal in the early 2000s.
7: Wow.
8: So if someone bummed a cigarette, they'd give him one and they'd shove this little, it looked like a pin, but maybe half an inch long. And you just shove it into the tip of the cigarette, hand it to your friend and watch them light it and maybe record it. Doesn't kill you, but it blows up in your face. It's not fun.
9: I can think of a few people I'd like to use those on.
7: Yeah, I don't know. Maybe it's just the amount. There's the cigarette bummers. It's like, motherfucker, I know you make more money than I do. Why am I bumming, letting you have all my cigarettes all the goddamn time? It's not just for the homeless. I'm more likely to give the homeless people cigarettes at this point.
8: That's so funny. I went to college for one semester when I turned 18, and I hung out with all of the pothead, you know, musicians that didn't really go to class. And I had this grand idea that, hey, we don't have any cigarettes. We also don't have any jobs. Let's walk around campus and bum one cigarette off every single person we see. By the end of the day, we'll have a full pack. So it actually worked out amazingly. And I know you're probably hating me for saying this right now. Maybe.
7: No, it's also because, like, if you're an attractive woman, then it's easy to bum, do anything you want. That's called woman privilege. I firmly
9: believe
7: in
9: female privilege, for sure. Yeah,
7: there is such a.
8: So I walked around with my friend. My friend was a dude, though, and I was typically the one who would approach the person, like, "Hey, could I please bum a cigarette?" and act like an idiot. I was 18, and I was dumb as fuck.
10: Don't want to sound like a dick or nothing.
8: You talk like a fag, and your shit's all retarded. So I walked up to one dude, and I was like, "Hey, could I please bum a cigarette?" And he went to give me one, and he had pretty much handed it to me. His arm was extended, cigarette was in between his thumb and his forefinger, and I opened my pack like an idiot. And we had been working all day for free trying to get those cigarettes. So I opened it up and he goes, "Motherfucker, your pack's more full than mine. Fuck you." And he pulled back and I was like, "Oh shit. Okay, reconvene. We have to have a different strategy. We'll have to hide the cigarette pack. Just take this smoke and smoke it. Keep our cigarette pack in our butt pocket or something." It was funny,
7: you're
8: though.
7: I felt it.
8: But I get what you're saying. It's annoying now that I'm a responsible bill paying adult.
7: Yeah. It's just
9: responsible here.
7: I can't even imagine what it's like in Vegas, because even in like downtown Knoxville, it's just, you know, somebody sees you with a cigarette or smells it, they are all over you. So I get exactly what it's kind of.
9: Yeah, but that's what Vegas smells like, is garbage and cigarettes. That's all it smells like. And beer, maybe. But
8: yeah, we went to Vegas just last year, a year and a half ago. We went to Vegas, and if people talked to us, we just looked at them like we didn't speak English. We would look at them and kind of furrow our eyebrows and just then turn away and keep walking. Like, no.
9: I did meet the one cocaine guy, the Vegas cocaine guy, who's bloody nose, trying to get me to do a bump. He's like passing me a cigarette pack full of coke, I guess. We're just sitting there waiting for my cousin. And I'm like, "That's very nice, dude." And then he started talking about lizard people and all this. I'm like, "Oh my God."
8: We walked into this place and I said, "Hey, babe, let's go try to find aliens in Las Vegas." That was why we walked into, I think it was the Bellagio. We walked in. I'm like, "Let's find aliens here." We sit down at a bar.
7: I mean, I know it's kind of close to the border, but.
9: Yeah.
8: And this guy was like, "Hey," he just kept talking to Joe. Kept nudging him, and Joe's like, "Yeah, okay." I was just watching because Joe was awkwardly trying to not engage in the conversation. And then the guy dropped a pack of cigarettes very obviously and was like, look in here, while he's bending over. And Joe's like, "No, I get it, dude. Like, I'm not interested." And then he just kept talking about, all right, lizard people and the CIA.
9: And then we were finally like, "Okay, my cousin's here. Okay, bye." Vegas cocaine guy. Yep.
7: Hey, well, that's kind of, I feel like Vegas, it's probably a 50-50 chance everybody in Vegas you run into is coked up, I would imagine.
9: Yeah, for sure.
8: Or an alien. I mean, to be fair.
9: Or
8: not
9: an
8: NPC. Not to sound stupid, but
9: they got to populate that place somehow.
8: There's
9: NPCs.
8: So much going on there.
7: Yeah. Okay, so we're past halfway with this. This is where what's his name? Garza shows up at this point in the show.
6: I was on that No Jumper episode, and they brought up 9/11. I was like, well, you
7: inside
6: know,
7: job?
6: John Zirk. No.
11: Building 7?
6: No, you think that was an inside?
11: So you're telling me the first building to ever fall from a kitchen fire is the...
7: Okay. Why do you believe in dinosaurs?
6: We're going to... Nicolas Cage paid $20 million for a fake Tyrannosaurus Rex skull? I will not sit here and let you shit on Nicolas Cage.
12: What would it take to get you to believe in a dinosaur?
11: They went from lizards to having feathers. That fucking drove me up the wall. Have you seen the Velociraptor? They made the Velociraptor gay!
7: What's your guys' thoughts on the dinosaur thing?
9: In general? Dinosaurs?
7: Real, fake...
13: What freaking dimension is this little creature 100% from?
8: Planted from? Here to make us learn something in elementary school. To make us think that our background is much different than it actually is. To completely distract. We had to do reports on dinosaurs. We had to research dinosaurs that probably never existed.
9: Isn't that fucking bizarre? All I know is that dinosaurs are not gasoline or oil. Dinosaur bones, whatever, fossil fuels. Go fuck yourself with that. I've convinced myself, and that means it's true. No, I don't think that dinosaur bones make oil. The bones in the Smithsonian are apparently plaster.
7: Right.
9: So where's the real ones?
7: Yeah.
9: So what the fuck?
8: No, they were just planted there so that we would have something to be indoctrinated with.
7: Yeah, it was just a big fucking Universal Studios long con for a couple hundred years to get us to put up with, you know, 10 Jurassic Park sequel
9: and oil prices. Yeah.
8: Yeah. And the moon landing, same thing, so that we could put up with Apollo 13 and
7: I've been thinking that space was
8: super real.
7: Well, dude, I've been talking to Paul, the book guy on Twitter, about the moon landing. And it's just like, I can't, he's red pilled about the vaccines and about everything and about, you know, freedom versus tyranny. But he admits that Fauci's lying about science, but the moon landing shit is just a bridge too far for him because he's a NASA fanboy. And I'm telling you, NASA fanboys.
9: That's crazy.
7: Moon
9: landing was
7: NASA.
9: One of my first red pills. That's crazy.
8: Okay, so I kind of understand, and I will say this. My biggest fantasy, the best thing, my hottest fantasy is to fly a fucking spaceship in real space. I want aliens to abduct me and teach me how to fly their spaceship. I know that sounds dumb as fuck, and that's fine. I don't care. I know it's never going
7: to
8: happen.
7: I thought for sure when you said your hottest fantasy, I thought you were going to come full circle to the DP. I thought it was going to be like a full circle.
8: I want to be plugged up and airtight. I want to be airtight in a fucking alien spaceship, okay? Oh, flying it around outer space into a black hole, giggity.
7: This is either going to gangbangs or poop, but like...
10: Piss!
9: What about piss?
8: I could fly into a black hole and fly out of someone's butt and be like, holy shit, it's the macrocosm, microcosm. This is amazing.
9: No,
8: like,
9: it's a Rick and Morty episode.
8: But I'd still be flying
13: outside,
8: a spaceship.
13: It's not going to be a decent shit.
12: Yeah.
8: The fact like somebody that got spaceships shot probably head. Don't exist is very sad to me. But
7: what doesn't exist?
8: Willing to get on board. Spaceships, because space.
9: It's fake and gay. Well, I mean, it's arguably fake and gay.
8: I mean, I think it's maybe gay. An ocean up there. Feg.
12: Gay Hitler.
7: Okay, I'll finish this up.
8: You think we can still fly spaceships? Hmm? Oh, sorry.
7: I don't know.
9: Okay, go ahead.
7: No, I just don't think... I don't know. It's possible that the space shit is real, but everything they're showing us is fake. And is the reason everything they're showing us is fake because they have way cooler real shit? Like, I can't quite yet make the leap from...
9: Right.
7: All the stuff NASA shows us is fake, which I agree with. Most of it is. But I can't make that leap to, thus the Earth is flat. That's where I have an issue. But I'm open.
9: Oh, you don't have to jump that far at all.
8: No, we're on the same page.
9: NASA's full of shit does not equal the Earth is flat at all. The space could just be something totally different. The space station shit with, you see them on the green screen and the straps and shit holding them up. Like, there's just too many things. There's too many questions to just believe what they're saying. I'm not saying it's not how they say it is, but why are you doing this then?
8: Yeah, but
9: why are
8: there so many
9: questions?
8: But I can tap into the... So the ISS has a repeater on it, which is for ham radio. So I can tune into that and hear it when it comes over us. I can hear the little radius of people who are able to send their little signal up and send it back down. I can hear people in Nevada, New Mexico, Arizona, Montana.
9: You think they could have a repeater on a very high-flying jet, though, too?
8: No, they could. I'm just saying that it definitely has to come over exactly at the same point that the ISS comes over. And that's totally fine. I get it on the app. But... I don't know. There's something up there. And they're very serious about keeping it under wraps.
9: There's definitely shit up there, too. But there's so many questions about everything else that it makes you wonder what the fuck is actually up there then if they're lying about all this shit.
14: Scientists do science.
15: Balls.
8: Fair enough.
16: I am pretty smart, yay.
7: I don't know.
9: You're attacking science.
7: I just know they're, I guess I'm agnostic on whether what's going out there in space. I just know they're lying to us. They're lying to us.
9: Exactly. Yeah, we're Earth-shaped fluid, but NASA is full of shit. That's where I stand.
7: Exactly. And as Kevin Bacon said in JFK, nothing, because I can't find the sound drop.
9: Fuck that one up.
7: Oh, well.
16: Hey, guys, your mom took a shit and doesn't want me to see it.
15: Okay, what up, retarded faggots?
11: Wall. Have you seen the Velociraptor? They made the Velociraptor gay. I grew up with Jurassic Park. Yeah. They made the Velociraptor gay. They're gonna have DLCs and shit. I'm not buying this shit.
17: These discs flying through space.
11: You know,
17: Circa, it's not flat.
9: Faggots.
17: It's round.
16: Boner.
17: It's just easier. You know what's funny? It's goo coming together in the space.
11: What is the average man's IQ? Very low, right?
17: 105.
11: Is it very low?
16: It is, well, no, man.
17: Like 105, 107.
5: It's 100-ish.
11: It's extremely low, right?
5: Well, the average means that relative. It's in the 100 middle. Is the average. Yeah. That's the 50th percentile.
11: Yeah, the average man thinks the Earth's a sphere. They laugh coming out of the Matrix. They laugh or they cry or they attack me. And you know what's funny? What is the most...
17: I don't care!
11: But Dick, what is the most banned topic in history? It's Flat Earth.
17: No, it's talking about fat women.
11: No. It is.
17: Oh, no.
11: Remember Joe Rogan? He had Neil deGrasse Tyson challenge Eric Dubé, and then they pussied out of the
17: debate. Have you ever heard Joe Rogan even hint at talking about how fat women are? No. The most banned topic on Earth is talking about how fucking fat women are and how much fatter they're getting every fucking second of the day as the disc
11: globe
17: or whatever is accelerating through space and time. That's who truly rules over us.
5: Fuentes
17: and Ye are done with Jews. If they start going after the fat women, then they will earn my respect.
7: That's a crazy theory. Damn. That's a crazy theory right there.
9: That's
7: like
9: hilarious.
7: It goes like
8: women are expanding the
7: power
8: with
7: structure
8: universe?
7: Of control goes from NASA to lizard people up to Jews, and then at the top it's fat women that you can't talk about.
9: Especially if they're fat. Of a certain skin color, you really can't touch them.
8: Are you talking about white? Because that's what black guys like the most.
9: No, I'm talking about a different color.
8: I'm just kidding. Yeah.
7: Speaking as a black man,
8: also serious.
9: Like Oprah Winfrey. Yeah, I'm not taking advice from a Oprah Winfrey. She doesn't seem to have any of her shit together.
7: Well, she gave us Dr.
9: She seems to just get paid a lot for some reason.
8: Thank you. I mean,
9: Dr. Phil looks like Kid Rock dressed up as Dr. Phil. There's a great meme on that.
7: The problem with Oprah is that she gave us Dr. Phil. I wasn't trying to use that as a defense for Oprah. Dr. Phil is the worst thing that ever happened to television outside of MTV once they got rid of music video. That really that set the stage for Honey Boo Boo and all that shit.
9: Ugh. Dude, I didn't know what that was for like 3 years after it started. I just heard people saying Honey Boo Boo. I'm like, why are you saying that? And I found out it was a TV show about this fat little kid. Like, why is this a TV show?
7: Like a 6-year-old who's getting heart attacks.
9: Still not sure why it was a TV show, but it was.
7: Well, now they have that one on TLC that's like, well, there's one that's called like Little People or something. And it's just a big family of midgets. And they have another one where it's.
9: Oh, see, I'd watch that.
7: I
8: know that show. Yeah.
7: It's TLC.
8: They have like a couple kids that are not midgets too.
7: TLC is like a bad acid trip, man.
9: Need to watch exclusively midgets.
7: There's like my 600-pound life on there, whatever, my 1,000-pound life. And they have the doctor on there going like, you need to stop the eating of the food. And they go, I've been dying and I exercise every day. And the doctor's like, no, you are lying to me. And they have this other show.
9: What the fuck?
7: They have this, it's just like, so they have like Down syndrome dating where it's like people with Down syndrome and autism like meeting up for dates. And it's just like, It's basically like the worst aspects of going to the circus. And it's like they just put like weird people up and exploit them. And Dr. Phil started all
8: Yeah, they're like, don't you want to be more invested in this? Do you want to devote more brain energy to thinking about how these people live their day-to-day lives?
9: Yeah, it's just a modern-day freak show, except they don't call it the freak show. They call it MTV.
8: They just make you devote more time. It's not like you're just passing by at a circus like, huh, that's weird. You're actually watching, I don't know, 10 episodes in a fucking series about how they don't really live in a nursing facility, but they kind of do and are also dating.
9: But I'll give you this one. Is it cake? Great show if you're hungover and high at the same time.
8: Yeah, if you're barfing in the toilet and you don't really want to change the channel. Is it? Have you ever heard of Is It Cake?
7: Yes. Is that the one where it's just like it's they don't know if it's a cake or not, and then they slice into it and it's a cake?
9: Yeah. Yep.
8: So the contestants, though, have to make the cake, and then they put something else out there that looks exactly like that object. I found it one day after we had a bender of a couple weeks.
9: Yeah.
8: And I was just laying out and I saw, is it cake? Yeah. I was like, plums, let's put this on because I don't want to press any more fucking buttons. And I just laid down and I was like, babe, this show looks really cool. And we watched it and we were hooked. I think we watched a whole season of it and our kids. They gravitated towards it. They're like, can we come watch TV with you? They never do that. And we're like, yep.
7: Ooh, I have an idea for a competitive TV show. We blindfold people and put headphones on them and play songs by various easy listening, repetitive kind of monotone rock bands. And then we asked at the end of each song, is it cake?
9: Fucking perfect.
7: Yeah. That's and most a great of the time idea. People will say, yes, that was cake.
8: Is it cake? Yes. It depends on when they were born. If they were born in the 90s, they might not know.
9: Cake's actually coming to our town in like a month or so. And
17: ugh.
9: Yeah, I actually like cake.
8: I like cake too. They just talk their way through songs.
9: Yeah, I just know one song. Cool. He's going the distance. He's going for speed. Oh. Congratulations. I know that song.
7: Okay, well, that's
9: is that like, cake?
7: Yeah, but that's like they have way better songs than that.
9: I would hope so, but that's the one that got famous. So
18: how dare you?
17: Yeah. Gaga block block.
9: We talk.
17: Wow. Yoo-hoo, shitheads. I just found a bag of fireworks in the men's restroom. Would you guys like to light them off? All right, boys. Prepare to be dazzled.
9: Ow! Hey, that was good timing.
7: That was great timing.
19: Yeah, I'm going knee deep in that bitch.
7: Whoa. We're digging into the archives of sound drops here.
9: Yeah.
17: I don't even cry. Look at me. You're about to make tears come out of my face.
20: Fuck off.
21: I need to go to my quiet place.
17: This is bullshit!
19: Bullshit.
22: If other states are like...
7: Oh, whoops. Yeah, I don't know. I was about... Yeah, sometimes you got to catch yourself where you start going down dark paths.
22: The N-word. You know what the N-word is?
7: Yeah.
8: Where you said if you don't listen to Legit Bat Podcast.
9: Oh, yeah, yeah. We had played around with a little bit of AI. And ooh. Let's see if I can find it. So this is our illustrious 45th president.
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7: China.
9: It's not bad. It's pretty close.
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9: How about this one?
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9: Doesn't sound bad, right? It sounds kind of like that Rogan. One?
25: Welcome to Legit Bat Podcast. This is Joe like Rogan, Peter and I'll Griffin, be guest dude. Hosting on today's episode.
9: It does. It does sound a little Kermit-y.
7: He sounds like Peter Griffin.
9: But it's not bad for AI. It was a first try. Like, good job, AI. That sounded pretty close to fucking Rogan.
7: And I'm assuming it's one that you didn't, like, feed in a bunch of hours to it. You just used, like, the...
9: No, it was one clip.
8: It was, like, five clips, maybe? Yeah.
9: No, I fed one fucking Rogan clip into it, and it came up with that.
8: I had to do five for Kamala Harris.
7: That's pretty good for one clip.
26: Wow.
9: Because I know if you put impressed. A bunch of shit, like, it'll get it, but, whatever. I don't have time for that shit.
7: Anytime I don't want to express how impressed I am, and I want Fauci to do it for me, I just...
26: Wow.
17: Nah, nigga.
26: What's going on?
7: Legit by Bat Podcast. What do you guys have? What's your next episode you got coming up for everybody for a teaser?
9: Ooh, so that is, well, as long as I get a confirmation, It should be a one human vibration tomorrow. We've had her on before. It's been at least 2 years, but I haven't got any confirmation yet. So if I do, that'll be the next one. Otherwise, we got Nick Hinton scheduled for Friday.
7: Hell yeah.
9: So that should be fun.
7: Have you added, this is the most important question, I saved the best for last. Have you added more farts to your fart board of your farts?
9: I have not, but I have recorded more. It's just kind of a process. I have to add some effects to it, you know, and compress and do all the shit and then put it in my soundboard. And I haven't gone through the trouble of actually fixing all the errors in my farts yet. So now it's the same farts, same ones, but
8: we went to a concert this weekend. Dude, we went to a concert this weekend and stayed with his sister, and her daughter just turned 19, I believe.
9: Something like that.
8: Yeah, and she was like, Joe, come check this out. And we just had walked in the door, and she's like, come listen to my farts. And she's playing farts for Joe that she's recorded and sends
9: on
8: to a friend who's also a dude. She sends a dude friend farts, and she's like, check this out. And she's like sitting at an In-N-Out, and she's like, wait. And she's just like, dude, record me. And then Joe plays her his whole fart soundboard. And she's like, oh, my God, that's the best. Send them to me.
9: Dude, my library
8: it's
9: of
8: a
9: farts
8: family
9: is
8: thing.
9: Immense.
8: Yeah. Farts are, yeah, they're
9: it strong.
8: It
9: is a family thing. Like, I was not surprised at all that my niece had a fart library. I'm like, well, it sounds about right.
7: Definitely going to definitely have already isolated and timestamped that clip for me to pull out of you saying, let me hear your farts. So that'll be forever.
9: Perfect.
7: We did have a lot of board game talk, but I think that, like, now I'm gonna have to go back and pull those out and start playing with these old board games now, other than Mousetrap.
8: You should start playing backgammon.
9: I was gonna say,
8: you could dominate.
9: I'll have to find
8: somebody who
9: board.
8: Thinks they're really good at backgammon. Just try to dominate it, and then you can sneak up.
7: I used to play
8: them.
7: It a lot. I've been trying to get backgammon into
8: oh, really?
7: I mean, I did
9: backgammon
7: like,
9: into
7: not a lot, but I used to play backgammon like as a kid. I just don't remember exactly how it goes. We played a lot more Mankala.
9: Me either.
0: Oh, I love chess.
1: Really? I didn't know that.
0: Yeah, that's because it's a lie.
9: I would have to do mushrooms again and then pull out the backgammon board so I'd remember how to do that.
7: That would make it so much more difficult in my experience.
26: Wow.
7: But if I did that. And I tried to read the rule book to update on everybody on the rules. This would be what you would say if you were watching.
26: You do not know what you are talking about, quite frankly. Okay. And I want to say that officially. You do not know what you are talking about.
7: That's...
2: Okay, no green.
7: Well, Joe, Jen of the Legit Bat Pocket.
9: You fucked that one up.
7: Hang
9: okay.
7: on.
9: I'm going to ISO
7: let me take
9: that
7: two.
9: Now.
7: Give me a take two. All right. Here we go. Joe Jin.
2: It's not a tumor.
7: Joe Jin of Legit Bad Podcast, thank you for coming by. We'll hopefully do it again very soon. And thank you for I hope by next time you will have some farts added to your collection.
9: Oh, I apologize, but thanks for having us on, dude. We appreciate it. And yes,
7: I expect one new fart per show. That's soon. Your only homework.
9: Okay.
8: I'll try to add one too.
7: I can send you my farts.
9: Oh, please
8: hell
9: do.
8: Yeah, please
9: I
8: do.
9: Welcome it.
8: Yes.
7: I thought the rules were they had to be yours specifically. That's why I haven't yet.
9: No, not at all. We had a...
8: No, Joe's had people send him farts.
9: My friend
8: Ghost
9: sent me
8: kinda
9: one.
8: Cool.
9: I've had a couple people send me farts.
8: You already played Ghost Fart
9: tonight.
8: Yeah,
9: I did. But yeah.
2: Because
9: no, anybody, send me farts.
2: It's funny.
7: Okay,
9: it is. I will never get tired of talking about poop.
2: We're going to talk about poop here.
9: Oh, that
2: we're
9: going to
2: talk about poop here.
9: Oh,
8: anyone who doesn't think poop is funny is an NPC. Think about that. Fair.
7: Now, I guess this is just maybe a follow-up question to that. What about people that have poop fetishes?
9: Like eating or just
8: also
9: playing?
8: NPCs?
7: There has
8: to be a middle ground.
7: So the middle ground is thinking it's funny, like on one level of the spectrum, on the, like all the way over on one side, you have people.
8: You just have to find
7: don't
8: it
7: think
8: funny.
7: Poop is funny.
8: That's
7: think
8: okay.
7: It's gross. And then on the other side of the spectrum,
8: if they're
7: is
8: obsessed
7: people that
8: with
7: are
8: it.
7: Into poop and play with poop and eat poop and rub poop and they're
8: yeah.
9: That's
8: also
9: too far.
8: NPCs.
9: Yeah.
8: That's people who make you think that poop is disgusting. They want you to think it's disgusting in one way or the other, but it's actually funny if you just lie somewhere in the middle.
7: Okay,
9: it's
7: so
9: funny because
7: you want to be dead
9: it's,
7: center. Like, what's the percentage?
9: Pretty yeah. much
7: 50-50.
8: No, I mean. Okay, so they wants to polarize us. I mean, not to get weirdly political, but they want us to think everyone's either trans or everyone either hates trans. Meanwhile, People don't really give a fuck. They want us to think farts are not funny at all, or everyone's eating poop. Meanwhile, farts are pretty funny, and you can also live your day to day. That's just how everything works in the world.
9: And I say, if you want to eat poop,
3: eat it. It was all poop water.
7: Well, I think that's, I don't think I could have said it any better myself, even if I sat down and wrote a whole essay on it. So I appreciate you.
9: You probably could, but yeah.
24: I'll eat your ass.
7: I appreciate you diving deep into that. Tell everybody where they can find you and just how the, all your socials, because it seems like it's legit bat pod on some things and then not on others. So I don't want to do it.
9: The email's legitbatpod@gmail. Everything else is pretty much at legit bat. I'm not even sure what the fuck we're on anymore. We were talking about starting a TikTok. I don't know if Jen's got to that yet. We do have an Instagram, Facebook, which I don't really do a whole lot of shit on. YouTube, I don't do a whole lot of shit on. Rockfin and all podcast platforms. That's okay. Pretty much it.
7: And all
8: legit
7: that'll be
8: bat
7: linked in
8: on Instagram.
9: I did. I plugged the Instagram.
7: Now, see, my problem is I go to every time I look for you, I go to Legit Bat on Twitter, and then I'm like, oh, you guys don't have a Twitter. Is that right?
9: We are not on Twitter. It's just that's one why. More thing I don't have time to look at. Yeah.
7: Well, it's a sewer, like everything is. There's right. at least stuff to look at on Instagram. The algorithm spits out, like, MILFs and dog videos and recipes and guys getting hit in the nuts is pretty much my algo on Instagram.
8: Sounds like reels on Facebook.
9: That's ow, fair. My balls.
7: I like to keep it reels. All right. Thank you, guys. Good night, everybody. This has been Abs and Sixpack episode 190 with Joe and Jen of Legit Bat. Have a good week. Oh, and until next week, leave me alone.
4: Okay, so until next week, leave me alone.
6: In the 70s, I was fucking 25 fat girls to get them to go get diet pills.
10: Boner.
6: All the fat girls in town was over at my house. I'd say, baby, go on over there and get them pills now and come on back over here. I mean, I had all the fat women in town bringing me speed in the 70s till they cut that out. You know, in about 73, no, you couldn't get no diet pills.
4: Balls.
13: What was a fun trip start turning into? Yeah, nightmare.
18: This is the worst thing in my life.
13: I just felt the aura of what I had just done. I felt the magnitude of it. It had sunk in. Then the police came and the paramedics came. And then I kind of was sobering up and I was kind of like, yo, I didn't I? I was like, yeah, you up.
20: The donkey of the day.
27: Christ bearer, according to the New York Daily News, cut off his penis and then jumped from a two-story building. I don't know what your life was like before, but I guarantee it was better than it is now. And I'm glad they couldn't reattach your penis because you don't deserve it.
28: You cut off your penis. Everyone thinks you're a jerk. But the big question now, does it work?
13: It was nothing I was going to televise. Trust me, that's nothing I was going to be like, hey, guess what, guys? I chopped my off. It's only 2 inches. Guess what, baby? Sorry, my off. She's only 2 inches now. No, that wasn't my intention. You know what I mean?
29: There's a lot that intelligence can do. There's a lot. You can go far using your analytical, rational gifts that are a result of thousands of years of bloody discourse and sacrifices made by people who told the truth, even though it got them castrated, burned at the stake, flayed alive, tortured to death. And I say we throw that stuff all away, by the way. Not to mention the millions of years or hundreds of thousands of years or 6,000 years of evolution. 2,000 years ago. You can get places with your rational faculties. You can get places by examining evidence and by using your brain to pierce through propaganda. You can get places with that. You can't get that far. If you want to get really far, if you want to get to the top, if you want to get to the end zone, if you want to get to the goal, if you want to get to a place of love for all, imagine no religion. Imagine there's no borders. Imagine there's no way to protect your property. Imagine you don't have property. Imagine their private property is abolished. Imagine you rely on the state for grain. Imagine a beautiful world like that. Imagine you line up for bags of rice and bread and You can't protect yourself. You can't own land. You can't own anything. The state can put a gun to your head for no reason. Imagine, even though guns are abolished, you have to have guns to enforce the abolishment of guns. It's complicated. But imagine that. If you want to get there, you need something more powerful than reason. What you need is you need a beautiful, tight pussy.

0: It's Abs in a Six Pack coming at you on a Sunday this time. I'm joined by Julia Song. Thank you for being here.
1: Thank you for having me.
0: We were talking about what we should cover, what we should talk about, and you were like, well, let's not do something boring. So I picked something only slightly boring, The Great Reset, which you said you didn't know much about, but I feel like By the end of this, you'll realize you probably knew a lot more about it than you thought you did.
1: Yeah, I think so. I mean, they keep coming up with new names for the same shit, so.
0: Right. Well, let's just jump right into it, shall we? You know who Rowan Dean is? That dude, the Aussie? He's like Australia's.
1: No.
0: He's like on Sky News. I don't know how they. It's kind of like Tucker Carlson. Like, how does Fox let him get away with what he's talking about? He's like Australia's Tucker. But I guess it was like a couple weeks ago, he did a piece kind of breaking down the Great Reset. I thought was pretty good. I'll play the first minute of that.
2: Remember back when Coca-Cola and the Seekers fantasized about a beautiful, harmonious world where we all live happily together, singing from the same sunny song sheets.
3: I'd like to teach the world to sing.
4: Sing with me.
0: You got people from like every country in the world, like China, India, Africa, America, probably the North Pole, all holding the Coke and singing.

0: That has been the great globalist dream ever since. No borders, no nationalities, just a brotherhood of mankind with no possessions, no religion, no property rights, and just one big happy family slurping together on a Coke. Nowadays, the Coke has been replaced by the green Kool-Aid of climate change alarmism. And it's not the Seekers seeking to do away with your borders and our possessions. It's the United Nations in lockstep with the World Economic Forum, supported by left-wing lovies like Prince Charles. In what they are boasting will be, next year, the great reset of all our economies, of all our societies, and of all our personal liberties. And remember, this isn't me putting forward this crazy conspiracy theory. This is them.
1: Now is the historical moment, the time, not only to fight severe virus, but to shape the system.
2: We have a unique but rapidly shrinking window of opportunity to learn lessons and reset ourselves on a more sustainable path. It is an opportunity we have never had before and may never have again. So we must use all the levers we have at our disposal, knowing that each and every one of us has a vital role to play.
3: History would look at this crisis as the great opportunity for reset.
4: The Great Reset is a welcome recognition that this human tragedy must be a wake-up call. It is imperative that we reimagine, rebuild, redesign, reinvigorate, and rebalance our world.
5: So that doesn't sound too bad, I guess.
6: Yeah, when they say Great Reset, I feel like reset strikes me as starting over. But, you know, like when you reset your computer, you're just basically, you're not deleting everything, you're not wiping it clean and installing Windows again. You're basically just pressing the button, waiting a couple seconds, and everything you had is still there. You're just resetting it, so it gets, you know. But what they actually mean is destroy everything, as you know, and build something new from scratch.
5: Right.
6: So it's like throw your computer away and we'll give you an iPad, which is bullshit. It's not the same thing.
5: Yeah, there was a
6: there's no reset about it.
5: Sorry, say that again.
6: There's no reset about it. They're just trying to get away with destroying it, as we know.
5: Exactly. Yeah, that was a good analogy you made. It reminds, there's an old, well, not that old, but a couple years back, South Park did an episode right when cancel culture and outrage mobs on Twitter and stuff were all the rage. And it was the premise was basically they give iPads to like starving African children and let them filter out all the mean comments online for you. So they're like outsourcing your bubble. So, yeah. So, yeah, that. But a hard reset is different than a reset when it comes to, like, since you made the phone analogy, if you do a hard reset on your phone, it does wipe all your storage and all your data. Like, it takes it back to the factory setting. So great, hard, great reset, hard reset. I mean, it is like a wipe.
6: They keep trying to, like, dumb down all those, like, create euphemisms for what they want to do. So, like, for example, when they say we just want democratic socialism, that doesn't exist. That's just a made-up term.
5: Right. Who coined, I know Bernie popularized that term, but who coined it? Was it Bernie, democratic socialism?
6: I don't freaking know at this point.
5: Just a bunch of word salad. Well, yeah, I got one more clip from this Sky News report. I don't know, like I said, I don't know why they let this guy talk, considering how little free speech there is in Australia lately, but this guy's nailing it.
0: Indeed, the so-called experts at the World Economic Forum in 2016 fantasized about what 2030 will look like and came up with what they described as utopia. And I quote, "Welcome to 2030. I own nothing. I have no privacy. And life has never been better," the World Economic Forum's experts predicted. And they go on to fantasize that there will be a global carbon tax, that US dominance will be a thing of the past, we will have stopped eating meat, and wait for it, a global displacement of a billion people will have been caused because of climate change. But how do the World Economic Forum and the United Nations intend to bring about this utopia of theirs, this great reset they keep promising us? Well, they need national and state governments and other bodies to play along. And one of the key tools they are using is a three-word slogan: Build Back Better.
5: Woo! So, that's something I'm sure you've picked up on, not just from Biden, but everybody's using that. Even old Bojo now.
6: Yeah, I mean, it's dumb. All these people can do is just come up with new dumb things. And it's, you know, I feel like people are catching on to it because, or at least I hope. But then the question is, if they are catching on, why do they keep subscribing to the shit? Like Antifa, for example, why do they keep acting like fascists if they're anti-fascists? Why do they, is it just because they're dumb, or is it because they're just, you know, they have a special interest agenda that we don't quite understand?
5: You mean like the ground soldiers, the foot soldiers, like the little peons, Antifa, or the people controlling them?
6: Yeah, well, the peons, like, they're saying they're fighting for social justice, but they're burning down businesses, small family businesses of minorities and black people. And it's like, well, you just burned down a business of a black family, and you said you're for, like, what are you actually doing? And they don't absolutely care. They don't know what they're doing. I feel like they're just, what people say that they want is very, very different than what people really want. And when we start realizing that, I feel like we'll be able to move forward from a much more informed perspective, because they say they want social justice, but their actions say otherwise. Like on our side, people say, and by our side, I don't mean necessarily like conservative or whatever. I just mean right-wing side, everything right to the madness of the left. But from our side, people say, oh, I like freedom. I like capitalism. I like, you know, boom, boom, pow, pow. That's great. But yep, you just witnessed this spoiled governors take away your freedom, take away, burn down, you know, 2/3 or like whatever of the small businesses in America. You just witness the fall of the biggest foundations of our country, and you did absolutely nothing about it. You folded like a little bitch and you put on your mask and you just complained about it on Twitter. So what people say they really want isn't necessarily what they want. What they say they're willing to fight for isn't necessarily what they're going to do. And so if we wipe off all that prettiness of what people say and start observing people for their actions and what those actions translate to, I think we'll be able to be much more informed, and all those pretty words that they come up with every now and then won't make any difference because we won't give a fuck about them. Am I allowed to curse?
5: Yeah, yeah. Okay. Oh, trust me. Yeah, yeah. We've heard far worse on this show. To address a couple of the points you made about, like, whether or not the actual, like, ground troops of Antifa are dumb, I think some of them are really dumb and have cognitive dissonance and really believe in what they're doing. And then there's other ones, maybe higher up or just even low-level Antifa people, but especially the people organizing it, are probably told they're going to get a seat at the table and they're going to be, you know, it is about power for them. And they think they're joining the winning side and it's all just for selfish interest. But of course, some of them believe what they're doing. But if we learn from history, like the brown shirts, like those foot soldiers that helped overthrow their own country always are the ones that get killed first or sent to the camps first. So if like the Soros funded Antifa thing wins, I think they're going to be in for a rude awakening, some of the low-level people.
6: Yeah, I think that they, when you put a country into a situation where you're encouraging a neighbor to report another neighbor to the police for having freaking Thanksgiving, then what kind of country is this? I mean, we have to stop and take a hard look and realize that, you know, people, even Trump was like, maybe a couple of years ago, I don't know, I have a terrible, terrible, terrible concept of time. And that's put me in trouble many times with, like, my mom and, you know, whatever, because I can't remember birthdays. But a couple of years ago, or maybe a year ago, I don't fucking know, Trump said, America will never be a socialist country.
5: And oh, he says that a lot, around. Yeah.
6: Look around. Like, what about this is not... And I feel like people understand socialism is just a power takeover from the government, but they fail to realize that once the government and big, massive corporations melt into one and combine, then you have crony capitalism, and crony capitalism is capitalism in name only, and is basically socialism because those two entities become one and they withhold the power. There's no true representation. So if you see it from that perspective, we are already socialists and we have been for a long time, but you know, we have free market capitalism, you know, we're free, yay.
5: I think a lot of it is like battles are fought with like ideas, and it's like a war of words almost. What Trump's doing, because like he says we'll never be a socialist country, but then he accuses like, you know, politicians like AOC and even Nancy and

0: whether or not it's true.
1: Yeah, I think, in a way, I feel like what the left did is that they pretty much caused panic within their own roles. And they said Trump's a fascist. Trump is gonna get all the minorities rounded up and killed and put into cages. And every single person in this country who's not a rich white man is going to either get raped or die. So that's what they did. And then the right was like, AOC is a bartender, and what does she know about capitalism? She's a bartender, ha ha ha. And then so they fail to recognize things from a level of how dire they are, and they fail to hide people from that perspective of like, listen, we are fucked in the ass. And if you don't do something now to get, to vote on the primaries and to vote right, to vote on the right candidates in the primaries, if you don't do something right now to be get involved, get up your ass from the couch and get out there and be a part of the change, we are gonna be absolutely fucked. And
0: Right.
1: so in from that perspective, I feel like we were more positive and we were more like, everything's gonna work out. It's gonna be awesome. And they had other plans. They have no morals, and they were ready to just take over by, one mean or another.
0: Well, do you think, are there world leaders like you have a I mean, you're from Brazil. We got Trump and Bolsonaro. Are there any other world leaders that are pushing back against globalism, socialism? I mean, Boris Johnson seemed like he was, but now he's compromised big time.
1: I think there are, but you have to understand that the way that a lot of countries are set up, the executive basically holds very little power. And so you have things like the Congress, the legislative, you have the judiciary, and all of those positions, and especially here in the United States, those positions are mainly political positions as well. But if you consider the fact that we have absolutely no representation, then those positions are compromised. And what we have is an executive that has very little power. And I mean, he can't put out executive orders, but those orders keep getting challenged in the courts and nothing gets done.
0: He
1: So
0: can
1: it's
0: veto
1: always
0: bills,
1: like,
0: which is good.
1: yeah, well, which is nice, right?
0: Yeah.
1: But like, he can't charge forward, I feel like, in the way that we want him to. And so, how can you say that, for example, he is a fascist and he's gonna round us up and put us in camps when he can't even, first 2 years he had the Senate, he had the House, and he couldn't get the House, the wall funded. So how is this man gonna turn into the next Hitler if he can't even, get funding for the wall? So he has very little power in a way, and so we don't worry about the House, we don't worry about the Senate as much, we don't worry about the primaries that happen for those positions, we don't worry about local politics. And so by the time that Trump wins his election, we're still fucked in all directions. And so And he's on his own. I mean, the dude is literally fighting on his own. He has snakes in the White House. He has to fight snakes in the Senate. Has to fight snakes in the House of Representatives. He has to fight snakes everywhere.
0: There's a snake in
1: And
0: my boot.
1: and so, like, I feel like in a way we kind of let him down by not taking the whole system under control and putting it under the microscope. The here in North Carolina, for example, Roy Cooper got more votes than Trump or even Biden did, and he's the one that put us into one of the worst lockdowns.
0: Yeah.
1: So it's to me, it's like, yeah, we can vote for Trump, but what about the Roy Cooper here who has the power?

0: power to put police into my house and to, whatever, take me to jail and keep me from earning a living. What about this dude? Now, this dude has more votes than the president. This dude is swinging. So I think we rely too much on the executive, but we forget. So, like, to answer your question, Bolsonaro, for example, he is on the same train. He has the executive, but the legislative in Brazil, they are still, a lot of it is still, shadowed by the Socialist Party, and they keep trying to come for him at all times, and they keep obstructing, they keep, so it's to him is more like he's like Trump. He's always on defensive, always trying to prove there's no Russia collusion, there's no this, there's no that. Can even make a phone call that he gets impeached. So it's there are leaders, but they're put into this position of very, they're being bullied, basically.
1: These
0: And
1: people are crazy.
0: yeah, and so they can't achieve what they want to achieve.
2: Yeah, bringing it back to the Build Back Better, Great Reset thing, I think like part of the reason, well, I don't know, socialism is bad. Would you say communism is worse historically? There's not that much of a difference, I guess, but.
0: Yeah, I think it's all the same shit. I mean, communism is an utopia, so it doesn't necessarily exist in its essence. So what people can do is that they can achieve socialism and push it as far as they can to try to reach a communist goal. But there's no way any of it is like different than the other in a positive manner. It's like, what is the biggest shit in the sidewalk? Is it this shit or that shit? They're all shit. You're just gonna wrap it up and throw it in the trash. Like, it's
2: Right.
0: to me, anything I feel like from a concept of socialism, anything is of it is damaging. So if you have a country that's 10% socialist, well, that 10% is damaging. If you have 20% socialism, is so if you just have just a little bit, it's still damaging. And when you think of it in terms of different countries, for example, what 10% means to the US is different than what 10% means to Angola, and how we can, afford that 10%. How we can't be impacted and get up from that impact is different, but it's shit no matter what. So,
2: What percentage would
0: for
2: you say we're
0: example,
2: at in America? Like,
0: 90%.
2: Oh,
0: I feel
2: really?
0: like we're 90%, if not more.
2: Okay.
0: Because here's the thing though, for example, you think of the public education system. And it goes back to what I said about crony capitalism. There is no actual representation. So what happens in free market capitalism, which is a beautiful thing supposedly, but it's again, it's an utopia because people aren't going to behave like they have to behave. So it needs government oversight to an extent, but we don't have that when it comes to big, massive corporations. So what happens is that to run for Congress, you cost me, little old me, it'll cost me like $30 million. Every 2 years, I have to find $30 million, pull $30 million out of my ass, and throw it at running for Congress, which pays like $175,000 to live in D.C., which is very expensive. Nobody has that kind of money to shell out every 2 years. The person who has that kind of money are the corporations. So when you get to a point where it costs that much and it's unlikely for anyone, any actual regular person to have that amount of money to run for Congress, they're kept out of the process. And so if you look at people who fund the right and who fund the left, those are the exact same corporations. They pretend that they are enemies on TV, but then they're going to dinner parties with each other. So, because I mean they're funded by the same people. They stand nothing to gain by going against each other because they're going against the person who put them there in the first place. So there's no representation. Then those people are there to represent the interests of those who funded them into that position. Then they get also lobbied for more regulations, which keep the small business out of the equation. They regulate the small businesses into extinction. They overtax and regulate small businesses to the point where they're no longer capable of existing. And so now we have massive corporations like Amazon and Walmart, and this coronavirus was the biggest wealth transfer in the history of the world in such a small amount of time because all those businesses were finally crushed, and then the big corporations got all of it. And they control the politicians. They control everything. They control how our market reacts. If, you know, they control the rules of the game. They control who gets, you know, bailouts. Airlines have been getting bailouts after bailout, and small business owners got nothing.
2: Even small
0: So,
2: airlines got nothing.
0: yeah. So it's like, what kind of, you know, capitalism is this that only five companies within each industry are allowed to exist? People who sit in one board are the same as people who sit in the other board. And, you know, to me, it's just a big scam. And I can't tell you how free we actually are, but I see very little semblance of resemblance of capitalism in what we have right now.
2: Right. Well, I mean, in America, people at least aren't at the point where the police are kicking in your door for an offensive tweet, but we might not be far off. Most other countries are like that at this point. But I don't, to me, I don't know how deep down the rabbit hole you've gone as far as the virus itself and the origins of it and, you know, stuff like lockstep that the Rockefeller Foundation drafted in 2010 describing how China's would become the rising superpower due to a virus that would be used to shut down the economy globally and centralize power. That's a 2010 document from the Rockefeller Foundation. Then Event 201, Bill Gates funded this whole thing with the WHO in October of last year, where they war gamed a coronavirus that was released and combating the conspiracy theories about it and how to develop a vaccine. So I don't know. It's the whether you want to call it the scamdemic or the plandemic, this seems like not about a virus. It's about consolidating corporate control, like you said. So if this whole long this I mean the Club of Rome was talking about this kind of stuff 50 years ago, but if this globalist agenda, Great Reset as they're now calling it, actually comes to full fruition, I think it might make socialism seem like a cakewalk. I mean, these guys, this is going to be like an entire global grid of control over all countries. I'll pest hey, there's this guy, Professor John Barry, tapped by the World Economic Forum. So if this scheme pans out, I think it's like socialism, not even 2.0, but like 200.0, because you have a globalized grid of control where Hitler's dream of everyone having digital ID that IBM helped him work on for the concentration camps. I mean, that goes worldwide under the guise of what they tried to pass off as they were trying to do it with climate change for a while, but now they're using the virus to really speed up the process. But there's this dude, Professor John Barry, that works for Klaus Schwab's outfit, the World Economic Forum, Davos. And this is I mean, this is the type of stuff they've been talking about for a while.
1: The pandemic has cancelled the future. But that's okay. It was a pretty bad one anyway.
2: Fuck.
1: We should, as we're thinking about recovery from the pandemic, resist the calls to return back to normal. Normal was the problem. Normal was an ecocidal, unsustainable economic system based upon unsustainable globalization. So I think we should think about building back better to see that as we come out of this crisis, we should see that we can deal with the public health issues around COVID-19 and effectively begin the process of a new industrial revolution based around the principles of the Green New Deal.
2: Yeah. So this build back better. But this is the best thing about build back better is Biden's still going around saying it was like his plan.
3: It's not sufficient to build back. We have to build back better. That's what my plan is, to build back better.
2: Oh, it's his plan. Nobody's talking in his ear telling him, hey, you should build back better a lot, Joe. Fucking hilarious.
0: Yeah, he has no independent ideas whatsoever.
2: Yeah, I could go on about Biden for a while, but that dude, he's gonna be dead within a couple months of his presidency, I would guess. They're gonna get, hell, they might have fucking Hillary pop in and take his place, who knows. This is a classic. Just to give you even more of an idea of how widespread this phenomenon is.
4: Four sets of priorities can guide the response to build back better and achieve the sustainable development goals.
5: So the vice president took the approach of saying, we're not just going to try to plaster over the cracks and put some props in where it's falling apart. His approach was to say, we're going to build it back better. We're going to take an economy that had a lot of problems and we're going to make this economy work better going forward. That's the right approach.
6: This election is about building this country back better. And that's what Joe and I will do.
7: So Africa can build back better, greener, more integrated, and resilient.
8: Rekindle the Canadian economy by building back better.
9: We need to seize this moment to be creative about how we reposition the national economy.
10: Resilience is so critical, and I think takes on even broader meaning when you have a pandemic.
11: But this moment also gives us a much greater chance to be radical and to do things differently, to build back better and to build back bolder. And so we will be doubling down on our strategy. We will double down on leveling up.
3: But this election is not just about him. It's about us. It's about you. It's about what we'll do. Over the last 2 weeks, I've shared my agenda for economic recovery. I call it Build Back Better. Because we can't just build back to the way things were before. We have to do it better.
2: Oh, man. And I even got a topper. This is actually from real recently. You know, what's the... There's that guy that's like the PM of Canada that did blackface like 10 times.
0: Justin Trudeau.
2: Bustin' Brudeau. Fucking idiot. Anyway, this one is just totally brazen.
12: We need to work together, and not just on vaccines. Canada believes that a strong, coordinated response across the world and across sectors is essential. This pandemic has provided an opportunity for a reset. This is our chance to accelerate our pre-pandemic efforts to reimagine economic systems that actually address global challenges like extreme poverty, inequality, and climate change.
2: Ah, there it is.
12: Last week, our government committed to investing more in international development while supporting countries.
2: So, he brought up the Agenda 2030 sustainability. Have you looked into any of that? That's old school, but Agenda 21, Agenda 2030.
0: No, I haven't yet.
2: So the UN had this whole plan, and they've been documenting, like, they want it to, like, the UN, it's still on the UN's website. They want to get everybody out of rural areas, isolate everybody in small living conditions in big cities so that it's more sustainable. They want to get everybody to stop eating meat and cut down carbon emissions to zero. It's and they want nobody to own any property. So it's like literally communism. And this is like,
0: yeah, you know what? I'm fine. I'm at this point. I'm fine with that. Let's go. I mean, let's just go. You know, whatever happens, if it's the end of the world, if it's the boogaloo, like if that's what they freaking want, let's go. You know, I'm ready. Like, what's that clip from Alex Jones? I'm ready. I'll eat your ass.
13: I like women with big, giant tits and big asses.
2: True.
0: True.
2: Fucking Alex, man. He's a legend. But before I finish the Build Back Better Great Reset presentation, I got to give a shout out to No Agenda, Adam Curry, John C. Dvorak. Bingit.io is a research goldmine for all kinds of articles, clips, and stuff about pretty much anything. But as far as consolidating all these UN articles and documents and World Economic Forum things, it's invaluable. So yeah, bingit.io, shout out.
14: I'm going to bing it.
13: Yeah. You're going to bing it? Good.
14: Go to bingit.io.
13: Binging it? Yeah. Bing it.
14: It's pretty damn useful. I've just been gotten into the habit of just binging stuff.
13: Yeah, bing it.
2: So using that, I found this clip of the World Economic Forum Great Reset when they had the World Summit. As the UN secretary giving the pitch for it. And it starts to get monotonous when you hear all these global elites talking about these plans. But the fact that they've managed to get every single politician pretty much across the world on board with this is what's really stunning.
4: I send you my warmest greetings,
2: yes,
4: and best wishes on the launch of the Great Reset. The COVID-19 pandemic is causing enormous human suffering and economic hardship. A microscopic virus has closed down entire countries and economies.
2: No, it didn't. What closed down the countries was you fuckheads. A bunch of fucktards in government taking orders from you guys to shut everything down. The virus didn't shut that down, but
4: in doing so, it has exposed the fragility that characterizes much of our world. But this fragility is not confined to health systems. Runaway climate change, unsustainable levels of inequality, and the lawlessness of cyberspace are all warning signs that we must heed. The Great Reset is a welcome recognition that this human tragedy must be a wake-up call. As you rightly say, it is imperative that we reimagine, rebuild, redesign, reinvigorate, and rebalance our world. The scale of the pandemic and its social and economic impact demand strong unity and solidarity, particularly towards developing countries. Specific measures must be targeted at those most affected: women, older people, youth, low-wage workers, the informal sector, and people caught up in humanitarian crises. Rebalancing investment, harnessing science and technology, and advancing the transition to net zero emissions, all elements of the Great Reset, are fundamental to building the future we need. We have already called for an economic stimulus package equivalent to a double-digit percentage, more than 10%, of the global economy. Last week, the United Nations, together with the governments of Jamaica and Canada, convened the largest gathering of world leaders since the start of the pandemic to lay solid foundations for a sustainable recovery based on the 2030 Agenda for Sustainable Development and the Paris Agreement.
2: 2030 Paris Agreement. Yeah. So,
0: Didn't Biden say he was going, one of the first things he was going to do is just put us back into the Paris Agreement?
2: Oh, get us back in the Paris Accord. Which, like, I don't know if you've read it, but it's like China gets to keep doing, not cutting back their emissions at all for like another 20, 30 years after we have to cut ours down. So it's all about Club of Rome's old plan in Rockefeller Foundation, what they talked about decades ago, like, let's make China the superpower and kill the U.S. And then you have Chinese state media celebrating the Biden win and saying America won't last two more years because they're locked down and the death of America is coming. It's like, yay.
0: Yeah. I haven't read none of that because it's just always the exact same bullshit. So I'll pass. You know, there's just so much. It's the exact same thing. It just keeps being repackaged.
2: You talking about you haven't read much Chinese state media?
0: No, the Paris Agreement. It's
2: oh,
0: like
2: yeah.
0: They keep trying the exact same shit, and it just has a brand new name, but it's when you read the document, is, you know, the goal is the same.
2: Yeah, it's, I mean, I don't know if it's going to work because there's so many people worldwide that are onto it, but I mean, the awakening that's happened in the last year, just since COVID started worldwide, has been pretty incredible because people see through, they smell the bullshit, but I don't know. What's Alex always say? I don't know who's going to win in the end of this, but if you want to fight, you better believe you got one. Blah.
0: You better believe what?
2: You better believe you got one. You better believe you got one. If you want to fight, you better believe you got one. But he says it better.
0: Okay.
2: Wrapping up the clips of global elites talking about the Great Reset. This one's one of the best, old Prince Charles.
15: These are unprecedented times. Every person on the planet has been impacted by the coronavirus pandemic. Our world came to a standstill, and it became clear that we did not have the answer or the mechanisms to address such an unprecedented global threat. The threats posed by this dreadful pandemic came upon us suddenly with very little warning. The threat of climate change has been more gradual.
2: Really? So did you catch what he just said? The COVID-19 came up with no warning? Just snuck up on him?
0: Yeah.
2: Yeah, so here's Dr. Fauci before Trump even took office.
16: That there is no question that there will be a challenge to the coming administration in the arena of infectious diseases, both chronic infectious diseases in the sense of already ongoing disease, and we have certainly a large burden of that, but also there will be a surprise outbreak.
2: There will be a surprise outbreak. So Fauci was saying that, Gates was saying that back in 2015, that there was going to be a pandemic. So it's like, why are these guys now all of a sudden acting like, we had no idea this was coming?
0: Yeah, it's weird that he would say that.
2: He's like, there's no doubt Trump will have to deal with a surprise outbreak.
15: A dreadful pandemic came upon us suddenly with very little warning. The threat of climate change has been more gradual, but it's devastating reality for many people and their livelihoods around the world, and its ever greater potential to disrupt surpasses even that of COVID-19. This crisis has shown the importance of investing in science, technology, innovation. We are on the verge of catalytic breakthroughs that will alter our view of what is possible and profitable within the framework of a sustainable future. It is time, therefore, to align sustainable solutions with funding in a way that can transform the marketplace. This would be the most dramatic act of responsible leadership ever seen by the global private sector, and would at once provide a catalytic incentive for the public sector to follow. We have a golden opportunity to seize something good from this crisis. Its unprecedented shockwaves may well make people more receptive to big visions of change. A global crisis like pandemics and climate change know no borders and highlight just how interdependent we are as one people sharing one planet. We need only look to the United Nations Secretary General, to the IMF, the EU.
2: Oh, the EU. Who, I guess I can't say current head, but former head of the EU, Juncker. Famous quote.
17: These populist nationalists, stupid nationalists, they are in love with their own country.
2: Stupid. Stupid nationalists. They love their country.
15: The Petersburg Climate Dialogue, the Canadian government, the COP26 universities network, and business leaders around the world to see this. And as we move from rescue to recovery, therefore, we have a unique but rapidly shrinking window of opportunity to learn lessons and reset ourselves on a more sustainable path. It is an opportunity we have never had before and may never have again. So we must use all the levers we have at our disposal, knowing that each and every one of us has a vital role to play. So I can only encourage us all to think big.
2: Prince Charles is on board. Bill Gates, he's all
18: Microsoft about it. Co-founder and billionaire philanthropist Bill Gates is urging the federal government to shut down the entire country.
2: Shut it down. Julia, I know this all sounds like Alex's Jones' worst nightmares come to life, like everything he's been ranting about for 25 years or whatever. Coming to
0: fruition.
2: Yeah,
0: he's not supposed to be a prophet or anything, but I guess
2: you're not supposed to say Alex Jones was right when he said all this 20 years ago, but there is some good news, good things on the horizon, so I'll leave you on this good note here.
19: Oh, but look, American billionaires got $434 billion richer during the pandemic. Yes, it's that great reset.
2: Ooh, that's actually what you were just talking about. You say the largest wealth transfer?
0: Yeah.
2: Yeah. Great. But he's going to get to the good news after the great reset.
19: Oh, but look, American billionaires got $434 billion richer during the pandemic. Yes, it's that great reset. And, they've got giant super yachts and jumbo jets, but you get nothing. And it's for the earth, so it's better. It's their earth now. They're going to clean you off. They took it over through fraud and scams, and now they've got election fraud, and you're not going to do anything, so they're just going to brush you off. I'd hope Trump could win, and we could hopefully turn the tide back quicker, but you know Revelation. You know what's going to happen. But we've got to build and be faithful and wake up as many as possible, and it'll get so bad that even those that are delusional in the end will wake up when they're being forced to be euthanized, when their children are being taken, when half their neighbors are dead from the vaccine. And they'll just finally go, and by then it'll be drone armies, robots, nerve gas, helicopters flying over, nerve gassing everybody, because they've got a mop-up plan. So they're going to hit us with different waves of bio attack over the years, locking us down tighter each time. And then by the time they hit us with the real weapons, we'll be so absolutely outnumbered, outgunned, but it won't matter because humans are very strong when we start to fight back. And it's just going to be one hell of a savage war. My God, it's just going to be, most of the people on earth will be dead at the end of this. So hope you all enjoy it. World government's coming to kill you and your family, and they are celebrating it with enjoyment.
2: So I hope this leaves you feeling better about the future than when you woke up this morning.
0: Right. I feel so much better now.
2: Good.
0: Super happy.
2: I'm glad I can help. No, but I guess in closing, what's the, if you were betting on this, if you were betting, where do you think, like, what do you think the next 10 years is going to look like if you had to bet on it?
0: I think they'll be fine as long as we understand where we actually are in regards to their plans and we adapt to it. I think trying to pretend that everything's fine is what potentially could lead us to a really bad outcome.
2: Right. So you want to be like the like offensive, like an eagle instead of the ostrich with your head in the sand. That's the idea. I'm with you on that. No, I think it's going to be definitely interesting. We live in like the least boring time ever. But a lot of these world leader globalist banking fuckwads are pretty boring to listen to. But I think it's important we know what they're up to.
0: Agreed.
2: And America will never be a social. America will never be a socialist country. Well, thanks for bearing with that onslaught of technical glitches. They call it a glitch. And it's at Real Julia Song on Twitter. And the links to your articles will also be, and any other things people need to check out to find you?
0: Well, there's more articles out there, but those are really good ones. So people can check those out first and then go down the rabbit hole later.
2: Right. Yes. And I did read one you did for CNN, and I can say, I know this isn't saying much, but it was by far the best thing I've read on CNN.

0: a new Swedish airline called Bra, B-R-A.
1: B-R-A?
0: Yeah.
1: Bra?
0: Yeah, so it's Bra. And Bra has a new class that you can fly. Environment class.
1: What? This is a bullshit story. Some...

0: Protesters have swarmed Chadston Shopping Centre singing a John Farnham anthem to mark the third consecutive weekend of anti-lockdown rallies. As Eliza Rugg tells us, organisers are claiming the stunt as a victory because of the huge financial cost to police.
1: Taking on Victoria's lockdown laws through song. Down the barrel of a gun. With an out-of-time rendition of a John Farnham classic. The choir sung to shoppers at Chadston.
2: We're having a freedom gathering, yes.
3: There are potentially far more people that will lose their lives due to the lockdown measures.
4: Freedom of speech and our human rights have been violated, and it's disgusting.
5: We have a chance to turn the pages over.
6: This has gone beyond a joke. I'm a perfectly reasonable, normal person with no job now. I was a cathedral organist. That is my job. The churches are closed, the organs are shut up, we can't play. As a musician, my life is in tatters. I've got no income, I'm on universal credit now at the age of 57. My wife's a filmmaker, she hasn't got any work. We're both on universal credit. For the first time in our lives, this government have sold us down the river. And I'm coming out, firstly, because I've got nothing to do, secondly, because I want to make a difference.

0: arbitrary and unconstitutional overreach has destroyed my career. I had a good paying career, paying my bills.
1: My biggest fear right now is how quick American patriots crumbled and hid in their homes because their government told them that they should.
2: Governments love pandemics. They love pandemics for the same reason they love war. Because it gives them the ability to impose controls on the population that the population would otherwise never accept.
3: Down the barrel of a gun.
4: Me and my friend have driven up because this is so important. We are losing our freedom as all these thousands of people are here. Do you know, it's so big, I don't know how many. It must be tens of thousands. We are having our lives taken away from us. And it's all about the money. This is all about ushering in the new world order. This is all about financial enslavement.

0: this is, and we have the right to be free.
1: They want to wipe out individuality. They want to take everyone's individuality away from us and turn us all into a collective, unquestionable.

that it only infects those taking part in protests the government wants to stop. How could I have predicted current events decades ago? How could Aldous Huxley have done it in the 1930s? How could George Orwell have done it in the 1940s? Simple. Current events are not random. They have not just happened.

the human race, not least technologically. We now are standing at an amazing point in history where we are at a fork in the road. If we go on allowing the psychopaths to dictate our lives, this is not going to end well. But if we remember where the power is, then this can end in a dramatically short time. The power is with us.

Bill Gates and Tony Fauci have been planning and thinking about this pandemic for decades, planning it so that we would all be safe when the pandemic finally came. And yet, now that it's here, they don't seem to know what they're talking about. They have to change the definition of COVID on the death certificates constantly to make it look more and more dangerous. The one thing that they're good at is pumping up fear. 75 years ago, Hermann Göring testified at the Nuremberg trials, and he was asked, how did you make the German people go along with all this? And he said, it's an easy thing. It's not anything to do with Nazism. It has to do with human nature. You can do this in a Nazi regime. You can do it in a socialist regime. You can do it in a communist regime. You can do it in a monarchy and a democracy. The only thing a government needs to make people into slaves is fear.

0: In the UK, it was the first weekend when lockdown rules had been slightly relaxed. People are now allowed to meet one person from another household in an open space, as long as they stay a safe distance apart.
1: Forget physical distancing. They're fed up, bunched up, and angry. At continuing orders to shut their businesses and stay home for the good of all to combat COVID-19.
2: Give me liberty or give me death!
3: You're not wearing a mask. Why?
4: I'm not wearing a mask.
3: Why?
4: Because I don't need a mask.
3: Why?
1: In the face of so much medical advice, we heard a lot of that. Harrisburg, Pennsylvania, this week joined a growing list of state capitals where anger at the economic shutdown is boiling over. The coronavirus threat, say many, overblown.
5: There are about as many police officers here as there are protesters, and nobody is social distancing. The government advice in the UK is to stand 2 meters apart from one another. That's about 6 feet. As you can see, people are all very close together, and none of the cops are wearing any PPE.
0: Coronavirus has killed about 40,000 people in the UK. But despite that, some protesters said they believe the disease was no worse than a common cold.
6: Can you see the police wearing gloves? Can you see them wearing masks? Where's their PPE? There's nothing. At all. They know it's bull. They're just enforcing these rules, and that's my opinion.
7: I am a free man in a free country.
0: Arrests began almost immediately.
8: Don't protest. Go home. Stay at home. Follow the rules. And then you'll be able to do all the protesting you like at some point in the future.
9: Yeah. So many of you don't have face masks and are standing shoulder to shoulder.
10: I'm eight.
11: We're all going to be saying Merry Christmas again. That I can tell you. That I can tell you.
10: My head is sticking out of Santa's ho ho ho.
12: Hey, is this fucking? What are we doing over here?
13: I have something to say.
14: Oh.
15: Well, that's not very interesting.
16: Noah Beaver.
17: Hello. Testing. Check 1, 2, 3, 4.
18: Caleb Stevenson. Because this virus essentially was invented.
19: Abs and a six pack.
20: Yeah, maybe Michelle Obama like might be a man. I don't know.
17: Smoking weed, drinking vodka. Would a bad set of boobs on a nice girl be fine, or would a bad set of butt on a nice girl be fine?
21: I will flat out shoot you in the fucking face.
22: It's Abs and a Six Pack, coming back at you again on a Wednesday, broadcasting live from East Tennessee, joined by G-Time Johnny, the man, the myth, the legend. How you doing, Johnny?
10: Okay.
23: Hello.
10: Oh, it's an honor to be on. It's an honor to be on, man.
22: Glad to have you back.
10: I can't call you man, I gotta call you species. Or boy. Boy, you're a child. I'm a child. All this
22: you're lucky I'm not black. Hey,
10: Wait. If you didn't have, if you couldn't see, you wouldn't know what black and white is.
22: True. Okay, so I take it from before we started that you're not a fan of the current occupant of the White House, as they say.
10: Well, I mean, think about Donald Trump as a businessman. I mean, I was a businessman, and that you can't go into this parasitic entity called the United States of America that poaches on everybody and clean house. It's impossible. And that's what's happening. The whole entity is attacking him because he wants to go in there and clean house so that we can, you know, clean up this messy, you know, there's no, you know, if you want to look at government in a very objective way so that you're not with your hand over your heart and things like that, you know, right. you reverse capitalism on it. We should have an option of paying taxes. It should be earning our money, not forcing our money from us.
22: And oh, hell so yeah. I'm with you on that.
10: Yeah, there's no opt out. You know, it's like you are in, you're born in this place, you have to pay these taxes, and we have all these parasitic entities that are, you know, making decisions based on money that are, you know, puppets of the past, and it's not their fault.
22: Well, wait a minute, Johnny. How else would we pay for the bombs to blow up all those people overseas if we didn't pay taxes?
10: Well, that's the where's Middle East on a basketball. That's right. The artificial talking environment. You know, no kid would ever do that. We get our logic stolen from us because, you know, the language does not follow the environment. The language is the environment. And a lot of it's because of this. You know, there's a lot of reasons that this happened, but, you know, primarily because of all the forms of communication, starting with books and the scripture-oriented societies, SOS, that you know, when you read a tree, you don't see a tree. And so we're, you know, the way that we transform, you know, transmit information compared to all the other species, say we have sensory deprivation. And it's time for this generation to step up and say, hey, language can follow the environment like music and math, and we cannot go down this, you know, rabbit hole, like Santa's ho-ho-ho anymore.
2: Yeah, what, okay, so is Santa's ho-ho-ho just like rampant consumerism? Is that what you mean?
10: Well, Santa's ho-ho-ho is an artificial talking environment that, you know, we are under a hypnosis of time. All right. Whereas that, you know, like yesterday was the equinox. I was kind of like, you know, yesterday I turned off all electricity and just kind of, you know, and, you know, feel my presence here on this earth. And because it was the equinox in the northern hemisphere and, you know, and the fall equinox. And I didn't hear once on any television or radio show, they said equinox, not even once. And so we are so divided from the environment that we are from. You know, today begins, you know, it's 364 day countdown to, you know, the next equinox. And that's the calendar I'm on. And so from there, you know, if you live based on the earth, well, the language is subservient to the earth, like music and math. And so, you know, once you make that move out of the artificial talking environment, you actually live because, you know, you're one with the trees, you're one with the doggies, and that you're abstracting your behavior out of this earth because the language follows the environment like music and math. It is going to be a step that we're all going to take. You know, we'll never be right because, you know, I mean, that's logic. That's native object logic is fragile like the scent of the flower. And you felt the shifts as a child. Well, that was the energy flowing through us saying, hey, you know, these guys are not making decisions based on what they see. They're being making decisions based on what they're told.
2: So would you, I mean, we can't have pure anarchy until everybody's on the same page. Would you like back a movement to outlaw kings and presidents?
10: Well, no, I would outlaw, you know, you should outlaw inside of your house, your own head, the negativity that about, you know, fear of the current artificial environment that we're all brainwashed into. And that you know, that integrity becomes the number one, you know, force inside of you. And so you would never have a negative thought inside of you. Because if you have a negative thought or if you have a bad thought, well, who's bad? You know, I mean, it's in you. And so that energy flow through all of us, and it can, you know, you look at the internet. That's why I went and applied computer science on myself, is that so that, because the internet is another organism growing on this earth, mirroring and repeating the truth of unicell to multicell behavior. And so there's a collective state of mind that you would never breach integrity, where police, instead of, you know, grabbing their guns, they're opening their arms going, how could you do this inside of yourself? You know, that it's, you know, that you're in, that I call it open arm policing, you know, that because you're, you know, you don't want to lose that fragile state of mind of a child that you can beat on, hate on, leave, come back, and they up the love on you no matter what. The same with your dog or your cat. You can be mean to them, but they don't care. When you, you know, when you come back, they're going to love you. And that's how we're supposed to be. But we're in this artificial talking environment, 8/2020. We're 8/2020. And it's all just a, you know, it's a symptom of literacy. You know, like I call it word thinking first literacy. What the fuck? With the leader literacy. That's what we're taught. Oh, you're American, you Russian, you Chinese. You know, that's word thinking first literacy versus universal.
2: Me play joke, me go pee pee in your Coke.
10: What?
2: Me Chinese, me play joke, me go pee pee in your Coke. I thought that's where you were going. Can we backtrack for a second to the internet bit? Okay, so
10: yeah.
2: Are you familiar with the work of Professor Ted Kaczynski? more commonly known as the Unabomber.
10: So you go with that negative thought inside of you, but go ahead.
2: Well, no, because I'm thinking he was right about a lot of what the internet's done. Adam Curry calls it, my generation is under-informed and over-socialized. And social media seems like it has been a big dividing factor that makes people at each other's throats and hating each other over dumb shit.
10: Well, if you don't embrace the negative, you can't see the positive. And just as, like,

0: you see that everything that's attached to the concept of man is a scam, for lack of a better term, it's a concept, you know, then you start growing that four-year-old behavior back, because the universal subconscious that beats your heart, all right, that multicellular energy is you until you're six, and then we get our language installed. And so that same, that you can use that as a mirror, as our own body is an internet, and internally inside of us, we got, you know, we're inherited, you know, from, you know, that, you know, you look at government, and ever since 9/11, you know, that I forgot what they call it, but the, you know,
1: Patriot Act.
0: The Patriot Act, you know, that is just giving them a full on, you know, how to manipulate the, you know, they can follow anybody they want. And you got people making decisions based on money, like, you know, Facebook and that, and that, oh, how can we manipulate them? And if they're all
1: speaking of which, here's a quote from Mark Zuckerberg.
2: I know that we don't exactly have the strongest reputation on privacy right now, to put it lightly.
0: Well, I'm just saying that, the, you know, breaching integrity for money is like, you know, is something that you shouldn't have to do. That's meaning that, you know, here's, you know, you're starving on a deserted island. You're about ready to die. It's almost over. You're going to die. Well, Donald Trump shows up and gives you $1 billion. You're going to be fine, right? You live for money now. Well, see, that's where the integrity breaches all of the concept of man, and that we're put into our heads as trusting children. I mean, that's why I, you know, left society, is that I knew that the internet was an organism that'll grow us together, and we'll be one body on this earth. Move your finger, model the internet, you know, and then also model where we're messed up inside. If you don't live as though everybody can read your mind, well, then you're cancer in your own body.
1: But do we want a world where, like, Elon Musk's working on his Neuralink brain chip that connects everybody's brain to Google or the internet or whatever? Do we want a world like that? It might cause world peace, but it gets rid of the importance of individuality.
0: Go take a flu shot. Go get your. You know, this is. You know, that is, you know, we have a bunch of people that you cannot blame the living for the broken species that we're born into. And notice I said species. All right. They're living as human, man, and all that kind of stuff. But, you know, we have to take the same, you know, the same people, and we have to open your arms and love them. It's not their fault. I mean, you know, poor Elon. I mean, imagine, oh, you know, that's like the 27 club. I mean, you know, like Jimi Hendrix and Kurt Cobain and Janis Joplin. You get all your dreams come true at 27. And then now what? If you don't have another, you know, money is not going to save this world. But, you know, integrity is. And so, Elon, you would never, ever, no one would breach their integrity to themselves and then do something externally, because it's like our internal purity. The only thing we'll ever own is how we feel. And I couldn't, I mean, I was so good at marketing and advertising, I couldn't manipulate people for money. It was too easy, and a breach broke my integrity. And then plus making decisions, protecting my employees from the parasitic government, you know, that just breached my integrity. You don't do that when you ski. You're here and now. And that brings us to time and G time. There is only now. And we make the past. Whatever's happened behind us, fine. But we're in charge of today, all right? And we leave the legacy. Now, right now, it's flipped over the other way, where the past is like, you know, with the carrot stick, you know, it's like, you better do this, and you got to be this artificial talking environment word, because you're a what-the-fuck literacy victim, you know, and you think that it's, you know, that you're just trapped in this little box of, you know, 2020 box, and you don't have to be in there.
1: Yeah, I think a lot to
0: like
1: take
0: when
1: in.
0: I stopped? Yeah, I have to stop just at the right spot, so it goes.
1: No, that was good.
0: I love you, man. Just relax.
1: Now I lost my question.
0: That's okay.
1: Okay, just relax. This is not. Don't take this the wrong way. But I have another couple.
0: You wait, hey, just shut up, asshole. You cannot offend me. You cannot offend me.
1: Have
0: I
1: you
0: cannot
1: ever...
0: offend you. Wait. I gotta put this down. This should.

0: be the friendship of every friendship, all right? Is that you cannot offend me, I cannot offend you. If you offend me, there's something wrong with me. Okay?
1: I agree with that.
0: Okay, well then shut the fuck up and go. Oh, excuse my language.
2: Why? Because fuck them, that's why.
0: So you cannot offend me, I cannot offend you. So go.
1: Okay, have you ever tried LSD?
0: I'm offended. No. Hey, you know, actually, when I grew up, you know, here in Central Valley at Cali and being a professional water skier, you know, I could never do my own stuff much, but yeah, I made connections and that just, I sold it back in the day when I was a kid. Yeah. I've done it, but and sometimes I did it when I didn't even want to, because, when you have this little eyedropper and then you have all these little square tabs that you're, on a piece of sheet of paper and you're dropping the tab, drop just perfect on all the tabs. By the time you get to your second or third tab, you're fucked up. Excuse my language.
1: If you're just holding it in your hand for too long, you'll start tripping. Yeah.
0: Absolutely. Absolutely. And I think that, just on that, point about drugs and things like that, for everybody listening, is that you can do any mind altering substance you want, but if you abuse one, you lose your right to do all of them for quite a while until you're full inside again. Cause the hardest person to meet is yourself. And the only reason that we do, mind altering substances is to have a little divorce from ourselves. An attitude adjustment. But when you take these things, and before you go in, you got to know that, you have your right to do any one of them you want. But if you abuse one, you lose your right to do all.
1: Yeah. Empower the people. That's just more freedom, right, in my opinion.
0: Yeah.
1: And, okay, so I don't even know what made me think about this, but something you said. Okay, next question. Do you think the moon?
0: You're doing good. You're doing good. You're doing good for how much I banged around in your head. Keep going.
1: Yeah, no, you sent me off on like several different rabbit trails. Do you think the moon landing was real or fake?
0: Well, I mean, I don't know. It's a small step for a species. A giant leap for us as a whole. I've even got blocked by this guy. Was a friend of mine and he was on the space shuttle, and I asked him one day in a Facebook convo, I go, hey, how did it feel flying over the earth and not seeing all these magic lines from the sky? And he blocked me.
1: Maybe that means he didn't really go.
0: I know. Well, I mean, because that is true, that every one of the astronauts have to deal with that. It's like, because we're put in this little box of words. I mean, we're taught to be word thinking first. When there's no, but once you break free of that freedom really starts in your responsibility to the earth. And the Eastern philosophy has a lot to, and Western philosophy, that is really the dichotomy, is that, be here right now and make the past, versus, hey, you got to do this at what do you got going on at 5 o'clock this afternoon? And so that is, did we let them, I'm not into that conspiracy stuff, and that'll all wash out in the end, but I know, it was interesting when the cameras were broken and they did do mock, spacewalks on Earth in front of green screen. I don't know if they did in front of green screen, but I remember one of them, because that was something, and when I was a small kid, one of the first things I remember was, this taking off. But I know it's just like, well, do you think that there's really satellites up in the sky?
1: Yeah, I do. I do think, I don't know if we went to the moon or not, like, because we only ever see one side of it. You have to go out into space to see the dark side of it. So if we went over 50 years ago, I feel like we'd have to have a base on the dark side by now. But maybe we went to the moon. Maybe we didn't. But I'm totally convinced that footage we saw is fake.
0: Well, it's like, let's just cut trail, and whatever happened back there, I'm not going to wallow in it. And we'll just find out. Let the future, there's only now. All right. Then this is where we get, you know, like when we get time, you know, how, when you got taught how to tell time and stuff like that, that is the most terroristic thing you could do to a child's mind, because you're totally taking it out of their head and putting it into this artificial environment. You know, when, oh, this is 1 o'clock, 2 o'clock, 3 o'clock, you know, January, February, March, April. You know, when we do that to a poor child and we take them from the here and now, it is like, you know, like that logic that your dog has, that your cat has, it's the most terroristic thing ever, because you're taking their whole future away. And so we're, that is a lot of, you know, what my duty is to bring, you know, that is to secure that logic in the children. And when a mother has a baby, move your finger, model the internet and us, you know, that when she has a baby, she's one with two bodies again. And so and to keep that mama bear logic at the same time, and everything will be okay. I don't know where we'll go, what will happen, but I know that we're moving in a direction where integrity matters, and not, you know, just, you know, oh, I'm a better word than you, and you're this word, and they're all private definition, and I got more money than you, I'm better than you, I, you know, where you tell,
3: you son of a piece of garbage, I hate you.
0: See, and that's, remember what I said about, you know, when you have negative thoughts inside? Well, that guy hates himself. I mean, it's like you get one finger pointed forward, you got three fingers pointed back. And so, true. Yeah, we're taking us, you know, that's the, how would that thought be generated? You know, if you have a bad
3: Can
0: thought,
3: can I give you a cookie? Can I give you a cookie?
0: Yeah. Yum, yum.
3: Oh, yum, yum. A cookie.
0: Yum, so, yum.
1: Okay, but I agree with a lot of what you're saying. It's like, don't focus.
0: Can I give you a carrot? I got a stick. Can I give you a carrot? Yeah. I got a stick.
1: I agree thing. With a lot of what you're saying of in regards to don't we need to not focus on the past and focus on the present to build a better future. But the wise George Orwell did say, he who controls the past controls the present. He who controls the present, I'm butchering that. He who controls the present controls the past. He who controls the past controls the future. So, like, do you get what I'm saying? It seems like if we don't fully understand history, we're doomed to repeat it. So it's worth paying attention to.
0: Let me read you just a short paragraph from Orwell in Politics of English Language. All right. And this paragraph's changed my life. Okay.
1: Okay.
0: Are you ready? Are you ready? The words democracy, socialism, freedom, patriotic, realistic, justice have each of them several different meanings which cannot be reconciled with one another. In the case of a word like democracy, not only is there no agreed on definition, but the attempt to make one is restricted from all sides. It is almost universally felt that when we call a country democratic, we are praising it. Consequently, the defenders of every kind of regime claim that it is a democracy and fear that they may have to stop using that word if it was tied down to any one meaning. Words of this kind are often used in a consciously dishonest way. That is, the person who uses them has his own private definition, but allows the hearer to think he means something quite different. PD, private definition, PD is VD of our minds.
1: I like that. I like that. That's okay. Good. What is that Orwell quote from?
0: That's Politics of English Language. Is the it's just a little essay that he wrote years ago, and it changed my life because, you know, internally, you know, when you use a word like democracy, well, you're a liar inside before you use it outside. And so that is, you know, when I go to about the integrity, it's an energy calculation and how you feel. The only thing we have is how we feel. And so that energy calculation, when you lie to yourself, you're lying out, and then you lie outside, that's like a double whammy.
1: So do you think once the new species emerging, which is a technological one of computers, and maybe it'll being like become an omnipresent, omnipotent AI, or maybe we'll merge with machines and become cyborgs. We're already halfway there with the cell phones, obviously. Do you think that is what's going to bring us into a world where everyone has integrity?
0: Well, yeah, I mean, well, that the thing is that you all we got is a bunch of, you know, fishies in water right now, and there's only two energies. One is physics aware energy. Hi. And then there's energy physics running the calculators and running the computers and, you know, the phone and everything that's going, you know, that's sending this energy that I am around the world at will, you know, at the speed of light. And so this, you know, how that we're communicating here and now, all right, will be transmitted around the world. And we can read this energy, you know, from a, you know, our physics aware energy, it comes in two style. I mean, it comes in two phases, unicell and then multicell. You begin your life as a unicell, you know, the marriage of your mothers and fathers, and then you morph into multicellular. And that multicellular is the universal subconscious that beats your heart and runs all the plants. How many times I gotta say it? And so that when we re-merge with that, and there's the, you know, that word, you know, if you look at, you know, the internet today and I see .com, I think cancer of man. And that when we clean this up now, you know, for the future, you know, it'll be so, I mean, it's like a legacy that never surpassed. The only thing that surpasses us is the capture of fire, because we wouldn't be here without it. But, you know, if we don't, you know, G time, which is the state of mind, it, you know, based on the language subservient to the environment. Oh, yeah, I said that too. I did do that post. What? Language serving. What? LSD. What is it? Language serving dominion. That's LSD. But no, that the language is, you know, like music and math, which is going to have to happen. I mean, math was not universal until like pretty much just before, you know, that we had the printing press and how that came in. And that was, the printing press was a baby in the 1600s. And then there was, you know, as Guido of Isserio, and then he did the do re mi fa sol da. Yeah, that one. And that did it. You know, there was a transitional time before the, you know, musical notation became universal. And there's going to be a time right now, you know, between when that the language we use for communicating around the world will, you know, morph into where the environment dictates it instead of, you know, the past. So we're, you know, that we're not puppets of the past based on language anymore.
1: Well said. I got one more comment about the internet thing, and then we can move on.
4: 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You go click, click, click, click, click, click, click, click, click. It's real easy, man.
1: Click, click, click, click. Yeah, that's another good thing about the internet porn, dude.
0: I just told a funny joke. In Mendota, California, it is the cantaloupe capital of the world. I mean, that's where the cantaloupes are made, you know, they're from Mendota, California. Well, there were these community service officers, and these two girls, and I honor you girls because you cannot elope in Mendota. You know, cantaloupe. You can't get married in Mendota. And I go, and you are community service officers. And so they started just busting up because you cantaloupe in Mendota. And it was funny, you know, because it gets the cantaloupe capital of the world. And so the community service officer girls, they just started busting up and they just got red and turned around and walked away. And they had, you know, they had their guns on and their bulletproof vests and all that stuff. And that was pretty funny. And they had their masks, but I could see big old smiles. It takes a lot of, you know, it takes a lot, you know, when you finally, you know, merge back to, you know, where our environment dictates the language, you get brave in front of, you know, what is usually the law enforcement, but you open your arms to them, and it's love that is your weapon, instead of, you know, how we're raised, carrot stick fear versus, are you a good boy, you a bad boy, you ain't gonna get nothing.
1: Have you seen I'm sure you know, like you've seen some of the Twilight Zone, the original series.
0: Imagine a world where language follows the environment. No imagination necessary.
1: Have you seen the Obsolete Man episode?
0: Absolutely. It's been so long. Every once in a while, I go and check him out. And he was a great writer.
1: Rod Sterling was the man.
0: Yeah, he knew. That's just another form of philosophy. I mean, philosophy is, is really the seed that grew all of the, classifications, for lack of a better word, that we have today. And, and many of the greatest people like Orwell and Sterling and Carlin, they will be classified as philosophers cutting trail that for the future,
1: 100%.
0: That's the new. And so that right now it's just everything's so polluted because of the language. And look back from when we were children to today, every generation in the artificial environment gets more and more dangerous because you have to have a background for a foreground. Well, it doesn't have any. As a species, we have a background and a foreground and we can grow. But as a man, there is none. It's all in a 2020 box.
1: Yeah, agreed. Let me run this by you, because I part of me is real optimistic like you are about the way technology is headed, but another part of me is worried about the people in control of it and what their use for it is, like whether it's censorship, shutting down information, or just surveillance, all that. But I think this is the right clip. Go ahead.
0: Okay, yeah. Well, I'm just saying that you have there's a word paired in our head that we have to embrace.
5: You walk into this room at your own risk, because it leads to the future. Not a future that will be, but one that might be. This is not a new world. It is simply an extension of what began in the old one. It has patterned itself after every dictator who has ever planted the ripping imprint of a boot on the pages of history since the beginning of time. It has refinements, technological advances, and a more sophisticated approach to the destruction of human freedom. But like every one of the superstates that preceded it, it has one iron rule. Logic is an enemy and truth is a menace. This is Mr. Romney Wordsworth. In his last 48 hours on Earth, he's a citizen of the state, but will soon have to be eliminated. Because he's built out of flesh, and because he has a mind.
6: You've been under investigation, Mr. Wordsworth, for the mandatory period of 1 year and 11 months. You're found to be obsolete. The purpose of this hearing is to make a finding in the matter and make a sentence accordingly. Do you understand that, Mr. Wordsworth?
0: I love you. I'm G-Time Johnny. I love you. I'm G-Time Johnny. I love you.
7: Librarians.
1: Order in the court. Books have been outlawed, and since he's a librarian, the state has no use for him, and they're going to eliminate him. Do I think that's going to happen anytime soon? No, but will say that people are being censored across the internet, including doctors, for reporting science.
0: Oh, absolutely. Absolutely. Well, think of it. Here we are again with there's only now, okay? And
1: right.
0: It's only right now. And what's happened behind, there's the future is coming and the past is done. And right now is more important than the past, or we won't have anywhere to go. All right. It's just like people and interactions are more important than laws and rules and regulations and history, and that we move to a higher level. And that's what this whole thing is, what the Rod was hitting upon was that, it's time for us as, he knew that it would, without the internet, there wasn't even a thought back then. And now with the internet, that we have to take the now and move forward as a group. And, the people that are in these, higher powerful places of trickle down fear is, they want, they don't, just like, you know, over the next few days, I call it the 3-day rule for your universal subconscious to really, you know, grasp on to your knowledge and say, oh yeah, he's coming back. He's coming back. Well, it's the same thing that happens true. And, you know, of all the people if I don't have to be president, yay, but I don't have a problem negotiating with Donald Trump, because at least, you know, after he, you know, even, no matter how old you are, when you realize that the language can follow the environment, we're living a technological accident, then oh, boom, you know, it's like, okay, you know, that those 3 days go by and you make a leap, and then again and again and again, and pretty soon it's no different than teaching someone to ski. That, you know, it's how to make decisions based on the dominion we're from, and so that we leave this world better. And, you know, it's like, give, you know, if dogs, you know, had alphabetic technology, we would be their pets, and we wouldn't have lost our, you know, our logic. And so now, but it's just, we're flipping the switch, and we're going to get back to the basics and then apply technology and amplify us. So every, you know, the kids of the future, oh my gosh, they're going to get control over machines with their language installed. We're going to grow as one body from this earth, because there's only one us, the universal subconscious, even in our body and all throughout all the multicellular life you see.
8: Look how happy that baby is.
1: So if I had to boil down what you just said in summary, if enough people across the world get on board with G-Time, then there will be no way for an Orwellian, authoritarian, totalitarian future to take place.
0: The collective behavior of ants lead us, you know, but what I'm saying, what I'm doing, and one of my main things, other than the mothers and the children protecting theirs, is that we time the internet to the earth orbiting the sun. So like yesterday was the equinox. All right. So let's say that, you know, an interstellar object comes through our solar system and alters our orbit. Well, the Gregorian calendar's just trash. It's already trash. What is it then? Where are we? You guys, let's see. Is it September? That's 7, but it's the 9th month. It's already messed up in a 21st century, 2000th year. It can't get any more messed up. And so we time the internet to the earth orbiting the sun so that we can always make an adjustment forever and ever and ever, and forever the language follows the environment. That one act of timing the internet to the earth and sun orbit will change the behavior of every citizen on this planet.
8: This is so important. We have to do this.
0: Thank you, man.
1: So thank I you love for letting it, man. Me bump.
0: Thank you for letting me bounce around in your head and practice, man. I love it. I love it. I love it.
1: Dude, I always love talking to you because you're a unique gentleman with a perspective that always makes me walk away thinking like, I've definitely never thought about it like that before.
0: Well, this is, you know, we're serving, you and I, we're servants. We're servants of the audience, and they are servants of the other, of their friends. And so that everybody share this conversation, and let's make the world better together. Move your finger and model it.
9: You know you can't be a fly nigga if you raise your hand.
1: I have so many sound bites. I think I have at least one of you. Let's see. Yeah.
0: Here. Oh, you didn't. Is it? Is that, you know, that. Hi, birdie. They're harvesting the almonds over by where I'm at, and so I had to change locations so I don't have a bunch of critters bugging me for treats. And so, yeah, oh gosh, what a trip. It's gonna be a fun trip. This is every day I'm gonna be creating content, so search me down at 364. It's your G4 364. Tomorrow's 363, and then 362, and we go all the way down to zero. And hope by this time next. by this time next year, hopefully the internet's timed to the, you know, to the earth and sun. So that, I mean, the internet has to follow the environment if language is going to follow the environment. And then we become one body in this great, you know, when I was a little kid, I'd look up into the stars and I go, oh, those are all cells too. And that's kind of, and it really is possible true that we are just in this repeating truth of, you know, cause if you look at, I've done it a few times on this, you know, in our combo about, you know, how we came here from unicell life and we went to multicell. Well, we're doing the same thing on the internet. Live so everybody can read your mind, and we got to clear out the .com era, the cancer of man.
1: What's going to be the new .com? No .nets, .orgs, .coms. What are we going with?
0: I'm working on, well, I mean, I'm using us because of the universal subconscious.
1: Yes. Okay. Yeah.
0: Yeah. That universal subconscious. It's us. You know, the universal subconscious. Move your finger, model it. You know, it's like beats beating your heart. It is you till you're six, and then you get your little language installed into heart. Santa's ho, ho, ho. But I mean, the really key is to be here now and to make the past.
1: One of my favorite books, Ram Dass. Be here now.
0: Oh, yeah. No, yeah. Hey, that but the Eastern philosophy, you know, it just keeps coming on.
1: Rami D, he's the man. Yeah. Or was. Yeah. R.I.P.
0: Oh, yeah. Yeah, then, well, you know, one of the Alan Watts, got to go there as far as a lot of, you know, he's a great interpreter for the Eastern Western, you know, quandary that I listen to quite a bit, too.
1: And he's one of my absolute favorites.
0: Yeah. Not so, yeah. Yeah, so hopefully I can. I've been practicing. I'm doing pretty good. I want to be as good a lecturer as Alan Watts. Am I doing okay? Am I doing okay? Am I doing okay?
1: Hell yeah. And you're alive, so you got him beat.
0: I don't know. He's ringing in my ears, that son of a bitch. And you fuck off, by the way. I remember that, though.
10: Anytime I don't even cry. Look at me. You're about to make tears come out of my face.
0: But you got to remember that, though, is that anytime you meet somebody, it's the primary thing that you got to tell, and it's people you already know too. You cannot offend me, I cannot offend you. If you offend me, then there's something wrong with me, and then that sets everybody free.
11: My God, are you still talking?
1: Hank, man, Hank Hill got
11: offended. Loser! You're a loser! Are you feeling sorry for yourself? Well, you should be, because you are dirt!
1: Man,
0: it's
1: Hank
0: my
1: Hill.
0: My dog.
1: Ladybird. Ladybird. Some of my clips are so mean.
12: Freak-ass, faggot-ass, punk-ass, pussy-ass, bitch-ass, nickel! You want to do something, bitch-ass, nickel!
0: Well, I mean, you're gonna have that internal battle, but there's, you know, there's us and we inside of you, and then there's I, and that I got divided from, you know, that's the, you know, that's what you got, you know, that you, you know, that our consciousness was not merged with who we really are, with our language install, and our parents had it done to them, and that it's nobody's fault. So anyway, where am I at? I gotta check it. I gotta check power because I'm running this off the car battery and everything. So anyway, I love you guys. Because I honor you guys, man. This is awesome, awesome, awesome. You do.
1: It's always good talking to you, Johnny. I have one more question before you go. Do you believe?
0: I can't use the word believe.
1: Okay.
0: I can't use.
1: Subscribe. Do you think? Okay, I like that. You talk about the universal subconscious and kind of like Carl Jung. I subscribe to that. I think that's probably accurate with a collective consciousness. But do you think there is a higher power, like a God, for a less of a better word, or, you know, a Gaia, Mother Nature? Like, is there something bigger than what is on Earth? And not like aliens, but like spiritual.
0: Let's go from the very first. The question is, let's start here. We'll go really low and then come back up top. Is that, you know, did the non-physics aware energy morph to the physics aware energy? All right. I mean, cause the, you know, rock, it doesn't think. All right. Did it morph into like did it morph into the first cell? You know, did that energy morph into that's inside the rock, morph into the first cell that had, you know, logic? Well, if you take all of the life that's ever lived on this earth, All right. And you know, and expand from that first cell. Well, it is still here because energy only transforms. All right. And that's why that life covers the whole planet now, you know, and so that energy has a collective, you know, like, just like when the, you know, that the leaves in the fall, you know, they go away, but you know, the tree doesn't die and oh no, coronavirus, coronavirus. No, the leaves like, that's like, okay, bro, you guys did great next year. Well, that energy merges back in with the whole. And so how that the seasonal energy, you know, grows this life on this earth is what you're talking about. And the seasonal energy is working through me right here and now. And once you get back to the now, and don't let all of the negative, you know, guide you and all the carrot and stick inside the 2020 artificial talking environment box, rock your head. It's just that you get connected. And then synchronicities and things happen to you that just totally blow you away. Just like you doing this podcast with me here today, you know, that things happen that you just, they're out of your control, but they're so awesome. And you just ride this day the best you can and leave it better now.
1: Well said. To me, synchronicities are proof of God or whatever you want to call it.
0: God, now, I know why that word, you got to think in terms of word maps. Jump the fence, and that synchronicities is why that the natives were not. That's why Socrates drank poison. That's why the natives were brave. It's because once you're with the multicellular energy, and we're doing this scientifically now, you could turn off the energy from the earth, all right, all the man-made electromagnetic, and read a forest and read a city right now. Okay, that energy emissions from the people in that city would be just totally embarrassing. Now, go a year ahead, and on G40, we turn off all the electromagnetic, and everybody's tuned into the multicellular energy, just like a radio station on your dial. And everybody's working together to leave the world better. You know, everybody's not running around going money, money, money, you know, Monday, Tuesday, Wednesday, Thursday, Friday, January, February, March, April, a bunch of brainwashed, you know, getting evil and more dangerous every generation. Not their fault. We have to fix it now. And we lay down the past. And so that, Now read the, can we make it to where we read a forest and we read a city and we get the same energy emissions? Absolutely. There's no other way to go.
1: Okay, quick follow-up question. Should we vote? Do you think voting is pointless? Do you vote?
0: I can't vote. Right now, it'd be like drinking poison. But in the future, there'll be a collective behavior on the internet that gets things done. And everybody just says, yeah, let's go this way. It's like a wave does it, you know, a wave in the water. You know, it's like, oh, the wave's breaking out over here. So we all get on our surfboards and get over there by where the wave breaks. We catch the wave. All right. Everybody catches the wave. And so that we follow the repeating truths that are always there and will be there forever, because the language is serving the environment instead of the environment being the language. And so it's a totally different attitude. And we don't know the answers, but the children will be even figure it out more, and their children will figure it out more. And so that they're living this life as the best life they could possibly be, because it, you know, gosh, we can't get more divided from the life we are. I mean, I didn't even hear the word equinox once yesterday on any media.
1: cultural evolution into the Garden of Eden. We're bringing back Atlantis, baby. Let's go.
13: Chicken McNuggets.
1: Where is Chicken McNuggets on the menu?
0: Oh, man, I can't eat. I do eat every once in a while. I have a little bacon, and I go, oink, oink, oink, oink, and on it. But, you know, if I do, because, I mean, it's like, you know, there's two kinds of energy. One makes fuel from earth and sun. That's the plants, all right, multicellular. And then one makes fuel from biology. All right, that's us. We consume biology for fuel. All right, well, I feel kind of cannibalistic if I eat a chicken McNugget. I feel kind of cannibalistic if I, you know, eat bacon, but I kind of like it. So I do.
1: But animals eat each other, right?
0: Right, but would they if they didn't have to? If they had all their food safety and shelter? I don't think so. And you look at a lot of the Easter cultures. I mean, in India, I mean, they would, you know, they feed the ants. And the, you know, and they won't eat any meat, and they won't eat any meat, you know, and so, yeah, if we could cut off on this one, and that, you know, ants are all female, you know, you only see boys once a year when they need them. Other than that, though, they take them out.
1: Meat just tastes too good, man.
13: I know I'm evil, but I try to be good, and I hope God forgives me.
1: Hope God forgives me for eating meat, but I ain't stopping. My wife's vegan, though, so I do. I'm sympathetic to the cause.
0: You're eating yourself. You're kind of cannibalistic. If it has a brain, it makes fuel from, you know, biology.
1: Well, I don't eat the brains. Plus, plants eat animals, too. So if you think about it, circle of life, the rotting corpses of animals go into the soil, and the plants feed off that. So plants are cannibals, and if the animal matter is being used to make plants, then you're almost eating animals when you eat plants.
0: But we're still dealing with the eye in this conversation, because it's about how that what you consume, how it does it make you feel. That is the most important thing.
1: Pretty good. Bacon makes me feel pretty good, I'm not going to lie.
0: But
1: it's like
0: beer.
1: It's like cum in your pants, except in your mouth.
0: Well, I mean, yeah, there are some, you know, there's the cultural part of it that you got to take into account, that the programming, you know, because we are being programmed as trusting children to be somewhere where we're not. And so there's a lot of societal issues that, you know, will be figured out by the future. But we have to be here now, and we make the past.
1: Beautiful. Johnny, we are saving the world one podcast at a time. I'd love to talk to you again soon. Thanks for being here, brother.
0: Love you, man. Take care. I had fun.
1: See you, Johnny. Have a good one.
0: I love you. Oh, yeah.
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13: 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I hate you. My listeners hate you. And remember that scumbag forever.
15: Coming up next, live, they've been waiting very patiently, the Battle of the Douchebags Part 3. It'll be Carolyn Blaney, John Breaks Bad News, Lavish, and Sir Seat Sitter. Now that is the definition of a hootenanny.

0: back in for Battle of Douchebags, third round.
1: This Woo! 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
2: It's going to be filthy.
0: Lavish, you want to read off our contestants, who's facing off against who here?
2: I'd be happy to. In the first round, we have John Oliver versus Whitney Cummings. After that, we have George Soros facing off against Alec Baldwin. After that, we have Stephen Colbert facing off against Amy Schumer. And finally, we have Ted Cruz facing off against Michael Rapaport. It's going to be a bloodbath today.
0: What you can do is you can follow Lavish at noagendasocial.com. Vote on every poll for every round. Pick who you think is the bigger douchebag based on what you think, based on the clips we play that you're going to hear. And on top of that, we got a phone line you can call in during each voting round. You can call 865-465-6271. Give us a call. Weigh in on your opinion. Weigh in on who you think is the bigger douche. And we'll do that every round for the entire show. And the last order of business, I think, is I need to thank Darren O'Neill for bravely stepping up to the bat and recording the backup recording of this. So he is the executive producer of this episode. Thank you, Darren. You may know Darren from shows like Planet Rage, Random Thoughts, and, of course, the Rock and Roll Pre-Show before every No Agenda.
2: And, yeah, today was the longest indeed. Rock and Roll Pre-Show probably ever.
0: Yeah, 4 hours. Great. What a champ, man. Oh, yeah. Darren's a champ. Darren's a real professional. Now, of course, we have Carolyn Blaney. Everybody knows Carolyn from the infamous Hog Story podcast.
3: Hello. Yes.
0: Hi, how you doing?
3: Hi. I'm good. How are you?
0: I'm pretty good. And we got...
3: Good. I'm excited.
0: Yeah, this is going to be... We got a great roster here. And we got Lavish. You know him from Behind the Schemes.
3: Yes, hello. Lavish. Hello.
2: Yes, that's me. Hello, hello. Hello. Nice to see you all.
3: Nice to see you.
0: Someone that the... I think everybody... Pretty much on the listening to the No Agenda stream is familiar with you two, but we have a special guest too that probably most of the listeners aren't familiar with. That is John from John Breaks Bad News, the show where John breaks bad news.
4: Yeah, I tell people bad news about other people.
0: Do you want to give like a
4: hug? Hi, everybody.
0: do you want to give a quick, before we get right into it, do you want to give a quick elevator pitch of what you do on your show for people that aren't aware?
4: Yeah, if you, let's say you ran over your neighbor's dog and, you were supposed to be watching their dog and they've gone on a trip and instead of what you could do, you could go to the pound, you could find a dog that looks almost exactly like that dog, but is missing a spot on its eye, and you could paint the spot on its eye and then you can try to pass that off as their dog. But then that dog's going to run through the sprinkler and the paint's going to get washed off and the whole ruse is going to be blown.
3: No.
4: But instead, what you could do is once you run over your neighbor's dog, you could just send me an email to johnbreaksbadnews@gmail.com. And then I'll call that family. I'll tell them that you ran over your dog. So it kind of obfuscates that first layer of anger. They get pissed off at me and then they can come and talk to you in a calmer manner.
0: I've been catching more of your live streams than I had been in the past over the last couple of weeks, Sean. And dude, that cracks me up.
3: John, where can I find this?
4: I stream on Twitch and YouTube. So
3: oh, okay.
4: Mondays at noon, around about, and then Thursdays at like 7 o'clock.
0: It's just John Breaks Bad News, all one word, I believe, right?
4: Yeah. If you throw that into the Google machine, it'll show you everything.
0: J-O-N, John.
4: Yeah. J-O-N. No H.
3: Okay.
4: Yeah,
3: no H.
2: No H. John Breaks Bad News. Not only is it a show, it's also a service.
4: Yes.
3: It does. Exactly.
4: People are surprised when they find out that they're being streamed on YouTube sometimes.
0: We each brought two douchebags today. Are you guys ready to put the first two head-to-head here?
3: Yes. Yes. Yes, let's do it.
0: Let's do it.
5: Ready? Go!
0: Who we got up first there, Lavish?
2: All right. First up, we have John Oliver, media sensation and Englishman, versus Whitney Cummings, alpha female comedian and media sensation.
0: All right. So I know in the past, Booberry used the coin flip in the green room, courtesy of Gal, to decide who goes first. But what we can do instead of that, unless you want to do it that way, since Boober's not here, we could just go by whoever's name is on the top of the bracket. I don't know how you want to do that.
2: I guess we could just...
4: Yeah, let's do top of the bracket.
2: Okay. Yeah, let's just do that.
0: All right.
3: Okay.
0: Cool. All right, well, in that case, I have... I'll start off here with my first John Oliver clip. This is John Oliver shitting on a town in Connecticut called Danbury. It's an A and B clip. This is part A of this clip.
3: Okay.
6: Because if you're going to forget a town in Connecticut, why not forget Danbury? Because, and this is true, fuck Danbury. From its charming railway museum to its historic Hearthstone castle, Danbury, Connecticut can eat my whole ass. I know exactly three things about Danbury. USA Today ranked it the second best city to live in 2015. It was once the center of the American hat industry. And if you're from there, you got a standing invite to come get a thrashing from John Oliver, children included. Fuck you.
0: All right.
3: All right.
0: So, I don't
4: why
0: know what
4: are his... all his jokes like that?
3: Yeah.
4: Why are all of them like that?
3: They always end up like, fuck you, I'm John Oliver.
2: I'm English, yeah. And I make millions in a foreign country that I spend my career shitting on.
0: That's the big problem. He's way funnier than Trevor Noah and especially James Corden, but that's such a low bar where he's still just not funny.
2: All three of them are the same in the sense that they move here and then they make a living.
0: They move here and they get paid by the CIA to spread propaganda.
2: Yeah, yeah.
4: And the worst part about them is that they do these jokes where they build up to these wild crescendos that make no fucking sense by the time they hit their punchline.
0: Here's an idea. Bunch of random have a punchline.
2: Just selling nonsense.
3: Yeah. Where did the punchline go?
0: So here's part B of that clip. After that rant against Danbury for no reason on Last Week Tonight with John Oliver, the mayor of Danbury released this video.
7: Hi, I'm Mayor Mark Boughton of the city of Danbury, Connecticut. You know, last week, John Oliver had us on a show and he pointed out three important points of interest of Danbury. One was our wonderful railway museum, and we agree with that. Two was our great castle, and we certainly agree with that. And then three was that we were once ranked as a number two city in the United States of America. And of course, we agree with that. But today, I'm proud to announce our fourth point of interest. Behind me, you'll see the City of Danbury Sewer Plant. And we are going to rename it the John Oliver Memorial Sewer Plant. Why? Because it's full of just like you, John.
0: And they, sure enough, right next to him is a sign that says the John Oliver Memorial Sewage Plant of Danbury. I love that. Mm. They actually literally renamed their sewage plant after John Oliver. So yeah, that's my first John Oliver clip there.
2: Glorious.
3: Lovely.
2: So that's the first gauntlet in round one tossed to the dead. Yes.
0: Oh yeah, I forgot to say it is round one.
8: Round one.
2: There you go.
3: Oh,
2: round
3: nice.
2: One. All right, up next, Whitney Cummings.
3: Whitney Cummings. All right, so I'm bringing her to the bracket because she does a podcast called "Good for You," and she is notorious for being just very self-centered on her show and always interrupting the guest and then always turning whatever the guest is talking about back to her. It's always about her. I clipped from two appearances, one with Paris Hilton and then another with Tim Dillon. Clip one, I mean, Whitney Cummings is introducing Paris Hilton on her show. She seems like a very nice lady, and she does this. Clip one, Whitney Cummings.
9: You know what's so funny is that you're a nightmare because I have to be next to you. I was trying so hard to look cute for you. Didn't happen. Didn't pull it together today. I never feel less put together than when I'm with you.
10: Well, you look like a little sailor unicorn.
9: I look like a little child that's about to go sit on Santa's lap, and it's not going to go as planned. I am sitting here with Paris Hilton. How do you feel?
10: Good.
9: Are we friends?
10: Yes.
9: We are friends.
10: Oh, no, I miss you.
9: I feel like we are friends in a weird, like, metaphysical way. We haven't gotten to spend that much time together.
10: Yeah.
9: But we're very close on like a spiritual level.
10: I agree.
9: Don't you think?
10: Yeah, we need to hang out more.
9: Why is that?
3: Yeah, why is that?
0: Oh, yeah. Dude, I heard smarter conversations in like fifth Jesus. Grade between dumb bitches.
3: Yeah.
0: Okay.
3: Yeah.
4: Wow. We're friends on a metaphysical level.
3: Metaphysical
4: level. What are you
3: talking
4: about?
3: What does that even mean?
0: I see you have more than four clips of each. Would you like to play one more Whitney, or would you like to keep that in your pocket and just start the poll up? Keep the extra clip.
3: You know
0: playing?
3: What? I think I'll keep it.
0: All right.
3: Yeah.
0: See,
3: yeah.
0: It's your strategic
3: we'll
0: move. Whatever you want to do.
3: Yeah.
0: If we're ready,
3: so.
0: Lavish.
2: We'll go ahead and post
0: that first poll. It's John Oliver all versus right. Whitney Cummings. And the phone Good. Lines are open. So if somebody wants to call in and weigh in, it's 865-465-6271. Once again, that is 865-465-6271. We're ready to take your calls.
8: How do I want to start the show today?
2: All right. Poll is posted.
8: Okay. Let me just start the show with this because we got a big broadcast as usual.
2: Broadcast. It's posted in the chat thing. And it's on NAS.
3: I'll drop a link in
0: I will
3: Hog
0: retweet
3: Story
0: that
3: channel
0: or retweet that.
3: And
0: yes,
3: all the
0: so
3: channels.
0: So that's once again that's John Oliver versus Whitney Cummings. If you don't know who Whitney Cummings is, just what we talked about with Jink last time. I think she might be into dogs.
3: Oh yeah,
2: she is so into dogs.
3: Something
2: rescuer on there. Type, you know.
0: Yeah.
2: All right. Are the phone lines are open? Are we getting any phone lines?
8: Oh my gosh. Oh.
2: Oh God. AJ.
3: Oh, AJ.
2: Poor bastard.
0: I mean, maybe nobody will call in because it is a, oh, did you set these polls for 5 minutes, by the way? For polls?
2: I did indeed. We've got 3 minutes left, people. That's 865-465-6271.
0: We are starting 2 hours later than normal, so I understand if nobody's listening. But if somebody's listening, call in. Tell us what you think.
2: Oh, there's got to be someone out there who
3: it's
2: has to
3: be.
2: Win.
3: Ready? Yeah.
5: Go!
8: All right. Sean, what's that word? Sean in Maine. Go ahead. Shane!
11: Hi, how you doing?
8: I'm sick of it!
2: I'm sick of it.
3: I don't know if I could keep it together if he, like, answered the phone like that if I called. I think I just,
8: can you
3: like...
8: Hear me? Yeah, of course I can hear you! I just went to you!
11: Yeah, so first off...
3: Oh, wow. Oh.
2: Man.
0: Hello, caller, you're on the air. Taps and Six-Bag Battle of Douchebags, Part 3. Thanks for calling in.
12: Hey.
3: Hey.
12: Hey, great. First time caller, long time listener. Respect to Miss Blaney, but I think John Oliver takes the cake here.
3: Yeah.
12: Yeah, I've already cast my vote. I'm on septic, so he's welcome to come and help clean it out and possibly, you know, have a slip and fall in.
13: I don't know who created Pokemon Go.
12: Yeah, my 2 cents worth.
0: You guys did
12: a great job already.
0: Well, Dr. Sir, what's your are you very familiar with? I know you're familiar with John Oliver. Are you familiar with Whitney Cummings?
12: Not enough.
0: Mm.
3: Mm.
12: Maybe nice another one. Clip would have helped.
3: Oh, okay.
12: Maybe another clip would have helped, but. I mean, a douchebag is a douchebag. There's not much competition, really.
0: It's true.
2: Dr. Sir, she's one of the most famous comedians in the world, you know. She has an induction oven that was paid for through comedy.
12: It didn't make me laugh. Ha ha.
3: They made an AI of her, like a doll. I don't know if it was a sex
2: doll. Bot.
3: Yeah, like a
2: real
3: bot.
2: Bot
3: was so weird. Now that
0: I'm thinking about it.
12: Like, does she give blowjobs?
3: You know what? She probably does because I don't see her giving blowjobs. She seems like.
0: Yeah, Whitney Cummings
3: one of
0: seems
3: these
0: like she's too
3: people.
0: Full of herself to give head, you know?
3: Yeah. No, she doesn't seem like she'd do that. It's like, you pee out of there. I'm not putting my lips on that. That's what she'd say.
0: That's degrading. That's degrading.
12: I saw a video. I saw a video. Do not look this up.
0: Uh-oh.
2: Minute left.
12: Yes, get your votes in, guys. Guys and gals. I saw a video. Do not look this up. Efucked.com. some women eating chicken nuggets and banana milkshakes and vomiting on a man's member as they shared it and continuously vomited. I guess
0: what was
12: Whitney
0: that URL again, caller?
12: She could add. Pardon?
0: don't worry. No, I don't. I was joking. I don't really want to look at this. Vomit. Like even
12: efucked.com and something about chicken nuggets.
2: Oh, efucked.
4: Thank you very much.
0: Okay. Oh, all right. Let's go into the duck.
3: Adios. Thanks for
2: thank
3: the call.
2: Thank you, Doctor. Moments remaining. Oh, my goodness. The poll is closed.
13: I don't know who created Pokemon Go.
0: Thank you, caller.
13: But I'm trying to figure out how we get them to have Pokemon go to the polls.
0: All right.
2: All right.
14: Final results.
2: The final results are, with 74% of the votes, 35 people voted, John Oliver moves to the second round.
3: Okay.
0: Wait.
2: Yeah, John Oliver, quite the douchebag.
0: 86% you said? Yeah, okay, I'm looking at 86.
2: 76.
3: Oh, okay.
2: 74 is
4: not,
2: the
4: that's not
2: final
4: bad.
2: Result.
0: I need to refresh.
3: That's not bad.
4: Whitney put up a fight.
0: Yeah.
3: Yeah. Yeah. Yeah.
14: Congratulations.
0: And as I said, as we say every show, the Whitney clips that don't get played will be at the end of the show. Yeah. Is there a Whitney clip that you would like to play her out with, Carolyn?
3: You know what? Yeah, I will. Go to clip 5, Whitney. She's talking to Tim Dillon about how she's insecure. She's not a white male. She doesn't have that type of privilege.
0: All right.
9: Overthink it.
15: Yeah, maybe. I don't know.
9: I don't even know if I'm good at podcasting. That's the other thing.
15: I think you are, but it's a very different thing. Like, you have celebrities on and you prepare and you do all this stuff, and I respect that, but it's like what we do is just a little
9: insecure,
15: different.
9: Because I'm insecure, Tim. I don't have the white man thing of I'm just like, who wouldn't want to hear me talk for 3 hours about anything?

0: half as much respect?
1: I just mean, God, you guys.
0: Is that a line from like a country song?
1: You guys can definitely.
0: Working 9 to 5. Nobody listening because I'm a woman.
2: I love Tim Dillon.
1: He's so wonderful.
2: Oh man,
3: PD.
2: It's weird because Tim Dillon kind of credits Whitney with Whitney and Rogan were kind of the two big comedians that really helped Tim Dillon get that big bump. They kind of promoted him, so I think he owes like a debt of gratitude to Whitney in some way, at least in his mind.
3: Sure.
4: There's worse female comics than Whitney Cummings, though.
3: There are.
1: Yeah.
2: Definitely.
1: Yeah.
2: One of them will be coming up on a future bracket here, I think.
3: Well, who that may be remains to be seen.
2: Yes.
5: Oh, my God.
3: Secret list. There's a list, people.
4: It's Michael Rapaport. Just a-
3: The lowest of the low.
2: Oh, God. All right. Well, Mr. Lavish, who do we have up next here?
3: Next up, we have quite the battle. George Soros versus Alec Baldwin.
1: Oh, my
4: both
1: goodness.
4: Murderers. This is a
3: yes.
4: Hard one.
3: Both responsible for epic chaos and destruction.
1: Do they both have wives that have fake Spanish accents?
4: Yes, I believe so.
1: Oh, okay.
3: Funny that,
1: right.
3: that you ask, because yes.
1: She's from Boston, from a Spanish place called Boston, Massachusetts.
3: Spanish Boston, yes.
1: Spanish Boston, yeah, that's where she lives.
3: Just me from
2: Spanish. I vacation in Boston every year.
3: Boston.
2: Soros is first.
3: I guess we'll just go from the top. So George Soros, going up, which is me. So, George Soros, people have heard the name. And he's kind of a meme nowadays, but he seems to be outspending everybody and trying to control elected officials and trying to control things behind the scenes. He's kind of a prick. But before he was doing that, he had to make his money, and he made his money by shorting entire nations and having currencies collapse. In particular, there was one incident in the early 90s where various countries in Asia were getting their shit together, but they were modernizing, but they were having a kind of a tough time doing it in certain areas like Malaysia. But he basically knew that everything was kind of crippled, and he went in and I'll just play the clip. Soros won.
2: Alrighty.
6: Of all the financial titans and philanthropists of the 20th century, none are more complex or mysterious than George Soros. Like Carnegie, J.P. Morgan, and the Rockefellers, he amassed billions through ruthless business decisions, only to turn around and give away most of his fortune to advance his own personal philosophy. He can move world financial markets simply by voicing an opinion, or destabilize a government by buying and selling its currency. He also pledged more aid last year to help people in Russia than the U.S. government did. But now George Soros is worried. He thinks the global economy is coming apart at the seams and that the world needs to be protected from people like George Soros.
7: We may now think that everything is fine, but the fact is that the system is broke and it needs fixing.
8: What you're doing is asking some form of regulation to protect the world against you.
7: Well, I am a player, and I think all players should be regulated. There have to be rules of the game.
9: Buy 48,000. Buy them 69,000 YUM.
6: Right now, his Quantum Group hedge fund moves $14 billion of rich investors' money around the world every day, looking for profits and answering to no one. Soros makes huge bets on whole countries and economies. Last year, when he saw cracks in the Asia boom, he began selling the currency in Thailand. Traders in Hong Kong followed suit, triggering a financial crisis that plunged much of Asia into a depression.
8: In the last 2 years, you've been blamed for financial collapse of Thailand, Malaysia, Indonesia, Japan, and Russia.
7: All of the above.
8: Yeah. Are you that powerful?
7: No, I think there's a great misunderstanding.
8: The Prime Minister of Malaysia.
7: Yes.
5: I can buy you for a dollar.
8: The region spent 40 years trying to build up its economy, and along comes a moron like Soros. Right.

0: lot of money, and
1: Mr.
0: it's all
1: Malaysian
0: over. He called you
1: said that.
0: A criminal.
2: It's easier for him to blame an outside force than to admit that they were mismanaging their economy and their currency.
3: It was their fault.
2: French finance minister talked about hanging speculators from lampposts.
4: Soros says the Asian currencies would have collapsed even if he hadn't been in the market. They were overvalued.
1: If I was there,
4: he says
1: if I was
4: people
1: not there,
4: tend to
1: whatever.
4: Follow his lead because he's been so successful.
2: I think that I've been blamed for everything. I am basically there to make money. I cannot and do not look at the social consequences of what I do.
1: You stepped on the most important part.
5: I'm sorry, I stepped on it. I had to play this.
6: I have power.
5: I'll back it up here.
1: Just play the last 5 seconds.
2: I've been blamed for everything. I am basically there to make money. I cannot and do not look at the social consequences of what I do.
5: I cannot and do not look at the social consequences. Wow.
3: When this clip first started, I was like, holy shit, this guy is really boring. And then the last 5 seconds, it just got really crazy. Like, that's insane.
7: Oh, yeah.
3: Dark. I don't look at the ramifications of any of the actions I take. I'm an agent of chaos.
7: It was
1: really a spectator.
7: Boring.
5: Yeah. Well, yeah, is that, yes. Okay, so Soros, definitely not a great guy.
8: Danger, danger, alert, alert. I am a scumbag. I am filth.
1: He just might be. All right.
5: Yeah, sorry, well, I stepped on that. That was a bad place to play the, I have power clip.
1: You just felt it coming. You just knew that was coming.
5: Psychically.
1: That's more evil than what AJ spurted out.
5: Yeah. Yeah.
8: Seriously.
1: Oh, for me, it's not.
8: I'm serious.
5: All right. So.
1: All right.
5: You got anything else in Soros or we'd move into Baldwin now?
1: I think that's what I'll keep it that for. Well, let me just check real quick. Confirm this. Okay. Yes. I'll leave it that for Soros.
5: All right.
1: Alec Baldwin.
5: Alec Baldwin. Holy mac.
9: Challengers approach.
5: So I have. Just to tell a story, I've split this into three small short clips, all about 20 to 30 seconds. So it's A, B, and C, three hitter here. But this is Alec Baldwin, just a trailer for his podcast called Here's the Deal. And by the way, I've listened to like 8 hours now of his podcast.
7: Yeah.
5: First of all, it's a 45-minute episode. 20 minutes of it is ads.
7: Wow.
5: So really, it's a 25-minute episode with 20 minutes of ads.
7: He's got that like 15 awesome. Kids with his new wife. Like, she's probably like pregnant right now.
5: Yeah, gotta pay those bills.
7: Pregnant.
5: But
7: yeah.
5: Here's a trailer for the new season of Here's the Thing with Alec Baldwin. And I was just thinking about it, I was like, there's already a podcast called Here's the Thing. It's Joe Biden's podcast. It's called Here's the Thing. I looked it up. No, Biden's podcast is called Here's the Deal.
7: Here's the Deal.
1: Here's the Deal.
5: So Biden has Here's the Deal. Alec Baldwin has Here's the Thing.
7: Here's the Thing.
1: His show should just be called Look.
5: Look.
7: Excuse me.
10: Hey, it's Alec Baldwin. On this season of Here's the Thing, I speak with more actors, musicians, writers, policymakers, and so many other fascinating people, like comedian Tim Dillon.
11: I couldn't tell you, my congressman. I know every maitre d' of every restaurant. I know who's working Craig's. I know who's working, you know, all the places I want to go. Who's at El Pasteo?
12: When I'm in town, you come with me. We're going to go to Craig's.
5: All right, so that's just the very start of the trailer for the new season of the podcast. All right, so this
3: laugh. He barely said anything, and he was like screaming.
7: Yeah, he was screaming.
1: He made
7: screaming.
1: The velociraptor noise.
5: So this podcast was released on October 12th, 2021. This is from Here's the Thing with Alec Baldwin.
10: I'm Alec Baldwin, and you're listening to Here's the Thing from iHeartRadio. This is my conversation with Dr. Anthony Fauci.
1: We're
10: very grateful for the time you've given us. The first question that I have for you is about the Texas border and the Haitian immigrants.
6: What do you think about immigration in the time of COVID? What do you think about 12,000 people trying to come into this country? It's assumed that they're unvaccinated, correct?
13: You know, my making any comment about that, you know, everything I say gets ripped off by far-right people and get me into the usual nonsense. I am somebody who does favor immigration.
6: Right.
5: So that's how the Fauci episode starts off. It's actually fascinating, and I have a bunch of clips that are longer that I didn't pull for this, but I'll put at the end of the show because there's some of that stuff in that episode that is just batshit. But this is clip C here, the last part of this trifecta. So that was October 12th, 2020 or 2021, when he released the Fauci episode. Now he murdered that lady accidentally. Air quotes. on October 21st. So October 12th, the Fauci episode drops. October 21st, he shoots that lady. November 9th.
1: Halloween, everyone was Baldwin.
5: November 9th. He drops an episode, doesn't even mention that he shot her, and still hasn't. There has not been he's still releasing podcasts, and I have listened to a lot of it, and I have not heard one mention of, whoops, sorry I killed that lady. Like, he just moved on with the show.
6: I'm Alec Baldwin, and you're listening to Here's the Thing from iHeartRadio. One of my favorite parts of any day is reading bedtime stories with my kids, and I've come to treasure some of the books we read together. It takes a special talent to combine words and pictures that delight, inspire, and can be enjoyed again and again and again. My guest today, Marla Frazee, is one of those talents. She's an award-winning children's book author and illustrator, and she wrote a book that's been particularly important in my life, Boss Baby.
5: Boss Baby? Because he played Boss Baby in the movie?
7: Yeah, that's right. Like,
5: oh, my God. Boss, a book that's been particularly important in my life, Boss Baby. I don't know why that was so funny to me.
1: Brought to you by Disney.
5: That's my Baldwin stuff there. So
1: you're a disturbing asshole.
5: Yeah, it's so weird. They do so.
3: That
5: weird.
3: Was very important for me. Green eggs and ham.
1: The cast in that was very important.
5: When I found out they cast Michael Myers as Cat in the Hat, Mike Myers as Cat in the Hat, I went over to his house and beat the shit out of his wife because I was so pissed off. I wanted to be Cat in the Hat, but then I got Boss Baby and everything was okay.
1: Dream come true.
5: Better than Cat in the Hat.
1: All right, so that's it?
5: Yeah, that's all. If you want to post the poll, I'll open those phone lines up. Everybody get over and follow Lavish.
7: Oh, yeah.
3: You just tell people that the most important... Sorry.
1: No, it's okay. Really, go ahead.
3: I'm just going to start telling people that the most important book in my life was If You Give a Mouse a Cookie.
8: I'm serious.
1: Those little fucking rats will get in there and... Oh.
3: I learned so much from that book, Boss Baby.
5: Wow! Incredible!
7: One of the great films.
5: All right, call in,
7: Boss
5: everybody.
7: Baby.
5: 865-465-6271.
1: That's right.
5: I guess I should get in the troll room so I can post that number. I'm not in there.
7: Yeah. Oh, yeah, please.
1: I'm going to post my poll in the chat here. All right. Everybody,
5: yeah, give us a call. 865-465-6271. Who you liking for the winner? You liking Alec Baldwin? Or yeah. George Soros. This one's a real hardcore matchup here.
1: It's gonna be tough.
3: Yeah. Honestly, George Soros is definitely more evil, but Alec Baldwin might be the bigger douche.
7: Yes.
5: Yeah, and we are kind of going for douche, but like George Soros is definitely a big douche too.
3: Yeah.
5: Did George Soros shoot a woman paint point blank?
3: And then not apologize.
5: And then not apologize. No, but is George Soros responsible for the death and starvation of hundreds of thousands of children? Yeah, probably. Allegedly.
7: Yeah.
1: Is he responsible for all of the DAs in all of our major cities? Yes.
7: Oh, cool. We got a call.
5: Caller, you're on the air.
14: Yes, this is Mano Demento.
5: How you doing today?
1: Hello. Yeah.
7: Hi.
14: Yeah.
7: Yeah.
14: How you guys doing?
3: What's up, bud?
7: I'm good. How are you?
14: I'm good too.
7: That's good.
14: Well, you know, I think I'm going to say that I think Alec Baldwin is the bigger douchebag.
7: Yeah.
5: All right. What's your reasoning?
14: Yeah. My reasoning is that, you know, he's kind of like the George Soros is smarter because he's aware of the Alec Baldwins of this world and what they'll succumb to.
7: Oh.
5: So
7: interesting.
5: So
7: can you expand on that?
5: Yeah.
14: Yeah, I mean, he's just an opportunist. I mean, you know, he's just an opportunist.
5: Mm-hmm. I see what you're saying.
14: They're both opportunists, but he's the smarter opportunist. You know, George Soros. So Alec Baldwin is a douchebag. The bigger douchebag.
5: I see what you're saying. So you can't blame a guy. Like if everybody's playing the game and George Soros is winning the game, you can't hate the player. You hate the game.
14: Yeah, he's the winner.
5: Yeah.
1: Yeah, I see.
7: So with George saying he's the player, he's actually not, like, he's trying to trick you to say he's like, but really, I am the game, not.
1: So as long as you make money at hurting people, you're cool. But if you don't make a ton of money hurting people, you're not.
5: Right, because Alec Baldwin lost money. On the set of Rust, when he shot that lady, they shut down production. He was the producer and funder of that movie in part, so he lost money.
14: Yeah, he's a loser. He's the ultimate loser.
5: Good point.
1: The capital B bum. He really, he's a loser. Here we go.
5: Get the timer. I don't know how long we have left, but there's a timer. Caller,
1: one minute left, people.
5: If you had to bare knuckles box Alec Baldwin or George Soros in the ring, who would you rather bare knuckle box?
14: Well, Alec Baldwin would be more fun.
5: Yeah, I think it'd be, it'd be a little more challenging.
3: I'm going Soros. He's old. I could beat the shit out of George Soros.
7: Alec Baldwin would probably beat the fuck out of me.
5: I always used to say I'd like to beat the shit out of Dick Clark.
14: I'm pretty good at yoga. I think I could kick his ass.
5: Hell yeah.
7: All right. I ran into him in a park
1: in New York once, and I thought he was going to fucking murder me, dude. I just looked at him, and he was like,
14: I could kick his ass in yoga.
7: Oh, damn.
8: I'll tell you this. This is not going to be boring.
14: Yeah, I'll kick his ass in yoga.
5: Fuck yeah.
1: Yeah. Pilates him.
14: All right.
1: We're coming up.
7: Thanks for the call.
1: A few seconds left.
5: How many?
14: All right.
1: A few. 20 seconds.
7: Oh. 20 seconds left. Uh-oh. Okay. All right.
1: Oh, my goodness. Get your ringers in.
5: Get your votes in, people. We're almost
7: out of
5: time.
7: Could it be George Soros? Alec Baldwin? We don't know. We're going to find out. It's going to be great.
1: Moments remaining. We'll find out soon.
7: Who's the bigger douchebag?
1: Who's the biggest one? And it's closed.
5: All right.
7: It's closed.
3: All right, drum roll, please.
15: 5, 4, 3, 2, 1. Woo! Final results.
1: Coming in with 65%, it's the evil lizard George Soros.
5: Oh, shit, Soros.
7: Oh, shit.
3: That was closer than I expected.
7: That was pretty close,
1: I think that everybody was really sold on the Baldwin was a douchebag and Soros is just a player thing.
5: But. I mean, I was convinced that Baldwin was going to be in the semifinals or the finals. But when I saw he was matched up against Soros, I was like, oh, maybe not. Soros is a hard cookie to crumble, you know?
1: Well, I'll get into the douchier stuff later of him not trying to make money, him spending money, being a douche.
8: Oh. I'll tell you this. This is not going to be boring. Boys and girls, this is not going to be a time to be sitting there thinking, man, a lot of stuff's not going on. From here on out, it is just going to get insane.
5: All right. I'm going to play us out with a Baldwin clip here that I hadn't even heard of or seen until I was doing the in-depth research on Baldwin. And this is – it's the level of the clip is a little – hard to hear, but hopefully you can hear it. Alec Baldwin is talking into his phone, and I guess he posted this on like Twitter or something, and he just has this unhinged rant about all the people trolling him on Twitter saying that he was on Epstein's Island. And
7: oh, damn. Okay, I've not heard this one.
5: there's a little cherry on top at the end, which is Adam Carolla from the Comedy Central roast of Alec Baldwin. So at the end of the clip, you're going to hear, after this rant, it's at the end I put Adam Carolla at the Comedy Central roast of Alec Baldwin talking to Alec Baldwin straight to his face. So here we go.
16: Okay. I want to talk about Jeffrey Epstein, Pedo Island, Pizzagate, pizza emojis, all this shit that this QAnon trash ladles onto my site. I want to sit there and say one last time, I never met Jeffrey Epstein in my life. My name is in a printout of some phone directory of his, where my name is there with Beyonce and all these other people. Is Beyonce part of the Pedo Island conspiracy?
3: Yes.
16: I sincerely doubt it. I doubt it. I really doubt it. Never met Jeffrey Epstein. My name is in his phone book, like, I'm sure, the Chinese takeout delivery guy and his...
3: What?
5: My name is in his phone book, just like I'm sure the Chinese takeout delivery guys is in Epstein's phone book. It's like, what?
7: What?
1: Mr. Baldwin, you can't say that anymore, sir.
16: Never met Jeffrey Epstein. My name is in his phone book, like, I'm sure, the Chinese takeout delivery guy and his dry cleaner, what have you. Never met him, never on his plane, never went to any property.
5: I'm sorry to pause it again, but just this idea, it's like, yeah, in everybody's phone book, I could go over right to the side of my office right here and get my Rolodex out right now. I have the Chinese takeout guy, I have the dry cleaners,
3: Baldwin.
5: And then I have Alec Baldwin, right? All next to each other in my Rolodex.
16: The Chinese takeout and Beyonce delivery guy and dry and cleaner, whatever.
7: He sounds like he has contempt for the fact that he thinks that his name is next to a Chinese delivery guy or a dry cleaner.
3: And Beyonce.
5: Like, or a successful black woman. Yeah.
7: It's like, no, I'm Alec Baldwin, okay? Excuse me.
1: I would never, associate with those kinds of,
5: And the amount of, I'm not going to get to the clips now, but the amount of times this dude has gotten in trouble for just beating the shit out of random people over parking spots or like,
7: Jake,
5: when he's like, that time
3: is cool.
1: Yeah, honestly.
3: That's a cool way to be.
7: It is cool way to
16: never
7: be.
16: Never met him, never on his plane, never went to any property he owned. And you see people say all the time, they're like, he's in the flight logs. Fuck you, Alec Baldwin, because you're in his flight logs. Guess what? Hey, guess what?
7: Oh, no.
16: And you want to know why? I mean, even some of you QAnon trash who are as fucking stupid as you are, I'm not there because I never met the guy in my entire life.
17: Alec, your brothers aren't here because you hate them. Your colleagues aren't here because they hate you. And your best friend isn't here because he hung himself in a Manhattan prison cell.
7: Oh, they didn't like that.
17: What do you miss more, the plane or the island?
5: Carolla said that right to his face at the roast. I was like, damn.
7: Wow. That's so good.
5: Really? I love that. All right. Man. All right. Well, that's, I'm sad Baldwin lost, but Soros definitely deserved that win. Who we got next year?
7: This is getting so interesting, I have to say.
5: Yeah.
1: Oh, yeah.
3: This is a tight one.
7: This is a tight one.
1: Up next, we have, quote unquote talk show host, Stephen Colbert, versus, quote unquote comedian, Amy Schumer.
7: Oh!
5: Damn.
7: Okay. I'm very excited. This is
18: Challengers
7: great.
18: Approach. Choose your fighter.
5: Choose your fighter. All right, so it's Colbert up first, I guess?
1: Sure. We'll do that.
5: I mean, it's just whoever's on top. I don't have the bracket.
1: Yeah, Colbert's on
3: top. Yeah, it's Colbert's on top.
1: I guess so. Okay, so I'll start off. So let's see what we got here. So there was some funny business that happened, you know, and I hate to get too political, but unfortunately when it comes to Colbert, he's just such a political guy. And his whole kind of career is at this point just being like a cheerleader for the Democratic Party. And, from Trump to COVID to all the stuff, he just, that's kind of just what he does. And it's not comedy or like interesting. It's just kind of, it's basically just propaganda.
3: Cheerleading.
1: Yeah.
7: And it's far from what he did before. He was a sketch comic before. He mm-hmm. was in a sketch troupe called Exit 57, Strangers with Candy. And then, of course, he went on to be on The Daily Show with Jon Stewart. And then, of course,
5: I remember seeing him on Whose Line Is It Anyway? And he was actually really funny.
7: Yeah.
1: He's a very gifted, classically trained comedian, if you could call
5: I loved The Colbert Show. I'll say that. I loved that show back in the day.
7: Yeah.
3: Granted, improv, the Colbert Report, the fact that he kept that ruse up for so long and never once broke character, I thought he was a genius.
5: He was
1: genius. It was brilliant.
5: He had to testify in front of Congress and stayed in character as Stephen Colbert, and they like got pissed off, and he still kept in character. I was like, wow.
7: Yeah.
1: But and he was funny too. Like he was really funny.
7: Oh, for sure. Mm-hmm. Yeah.
1: And you would laugh at the shit he'd do.
19: Is that funny? It's pretty funny.
1: It's wacky tanky. But around the Trump times, he stopped being funny and he started just being weird and kind of sad. There was this thing that happened. Well, I guess in the 2020 election, there was a lot of hootenanny about voter spikes, and there seemed to be a little bit of evidence of some election fraud shenanigans that went on in Wisconsin and Michigan, Pennsylvania, among other states. And at the beginning, everybody was like, oh, conspiracy theories, there's no way, as if you aren't supposed to, like, scrutinize an election anyway. But everybody immediately came out and said, no, there's no way. And since that time, video has come out. In particular, the one thing I referenced was the TCS Center in Detroit, Michigan. They have CCTV footage from the facility of them like getting vans in the middle of the night and dumping a bunch of boxes of ballots, and virtually all of them were for Joe Biden. And the media at the time said that that didn't happen, that vans did not come in the middle of the night, and that it was all a conspiracy. But they did, and there's video evidence of them doing it. Yep. And they at the TCS Center. They put up cardboard on the windows so that people couldn't see in the building to do the counting. And there were officials that were there that saw this happen. They didn't like it. And they're the ones that, you know, worked for months to get this footage released to the public. Because otherwise it wouldn't be out. So there's a lot of like questions to be asked. I'm not saying anything definitively, but it stinks, you know. And, Colbert, you know, of course, is just, I don't know, the way that he handled the news of Trump coming out on election night being like, yeah, there was some stuff going on in Michigan. This is how Colbert responded. Please play Colbert 1.
20: Hey, everybody. Welcome to A Late Show. I'm your host, Stephen Colbert.
5: Wait, did he forget the name of his show for a second?
7: Yeah.
1: He's hosting from his house.
5: Oh.
1: Because he's in lockdown.
7: Oh, okay.
1: So he's like, it's a late show. It's not the late show. It's, you know, I'm doing this from my basement with $60 million worth of crew and technology. But
5: at least he's mic'd better than most of these multi-million dollar shows that went remote. Like, they were all Zoomed on a laptop with no microphone. It's like,
1: yeah,
5: he sounds like he's well mic'd at least.
20: Hey, yeah, everybody, yeah, welcome to A Late Show. I'm your host, Stephen Colbert. I'm here with my friends, Mark and Chris. Scott's over there. Evie's right over there. We're taping this just a little while after Donald Trump walked into the White House briefing room, actually, and tried to poison American democracy. That's why I'm not sitting down yet. I just don't feel like it yet. It's also why I'm dressed for a funeral, because Donald Trump tried really hard to kill something tonight. Around 7 o'clock, the president came out into the White House briefing room and lied for 15 minutes. Just nonsensical stuff about illegal vote dumps and corrupt election officials and secret Democratic counting cabals and, I don't know, long-form birth certificates probably. It's all the same. And if you did not know that Joe Biden was getting close to 270, Donald Trump just provided all the proof you will ever need. True story. I'm wearing black tonight because I was getting dressed this afternoon, and I thought he might try some shenanigans, and it might be fitting to tell jokes while wearing something somber if he goes down that dark path. And I'm no prophet.
7: Jeez.
20: Oh, it's just that he's so predictable. For weeks, we've been talking about how there'd be a red mirage and how all those outstanding Biden mail-in ballots might let Joe catch up and that Trump would then probably come out around, I don't know, Thursday.
5: Predictive programming.
20: Maybe evening news time and pretend that he won and accuse everybody else of cheating. The guy does not have another gear. Get a new act. I mean, he said this stuff back in 2016.
19: I will totally accept the results of this great and historic presidential election if I win.
20: So we all knew he would do this.
1: Wait for it.
7: Wow. And he's appropriating
1: He's crying.
20: What I didn't know is
7: crying.
5: Wait, I thought the clip was there.
7: Oh my gosh, he's crying?
1: Could you take that back about 10 seconds?
5: Yeah.
1: There's another 30, 45 seconds.
5: Oh my God, dude. This is one of the rare moments where having a video would actually help this. Okay, let's go.
7: Yes.
19: If I win.
20: So we all knew he would do this.
3: What?
1: You can hear it. Oh my gosh. Oh.
20: What I didn't know is that it would hurt so much.
7: Oh my God.
20: I didn't expect this to break my heart.
7: Oh my God.
20: For him to cast a dark shadow on our most sacred right from the briefing room in the White House, our house, not his. That is devastating.
8: I'm serious.
3: That's insane.
7: Is insane.
1: Isn't it?
7: He's appropriating a goth culture also with his wearing black clothing.
1: Yeah.
7: I mean.
1: Not cool.
5: Everything is pain.
7: Not cool. Everything is pain. You know, he just burnt some toast and it's black like his soul.
5: Holy shit, dude. That is ridiculous.
7: It's so ridiculous.
5: I mean, Seth Meyers and Jimmy Kimmel, like the day after Trump beat Hillary, where Seth Meyers and Kimmel came on their late night comedy shows and cried. Like, at least Jimmy Fallon didn't do that. Seth Meyers was like, I had to look my daughter in the eyes and say, there's not going to be a woman president. Get fucked, bro.
1: These guys are weasels, dude. The way that they go about it is just so lame.
5: And it's not genuine, like, especially with Colbert. No.
7: And they couldn't even write Joe, if I recall correctly, in 2016 when they, all those late night guys, they didn't write jokes for the other outcome. They were so confident in Hillary winning that they did not even have jokes prepared.
1: Yeah.
5: South Park had the same thing. Colbert South Park had 12 hours to redo that episode because they thought Hillary was going to win. They had to rewrite that whole episode in 12 hours.
1: These guys are douches. The video that I got this from says Colbert rips up his monologue on election night. I'm like, yeah, he had to. He was wrong.
8: You are a loser. Everyone hates you.
5: All right. Anything else on Colbert or should we move on to Amy Schumer?
1: Let's go to Amy Schumer.
20: Who is both smart and funny.
7: And courageous and brave.
1: And strong.
7: And strong.
8: We got a bunch of clips coming up.
3: So the clip that I am going to use for this one is going to be Amy Schumer clip 6. Now, this is she was on The Ellen Show. And
5: speaking of people that are friends with Epstein.
3: Yeah, exactly. But she pretty much just steals 2 minutes of Ellen's material right in front of her face while on the show. It's the craziest stealing joke thing I've ever seen in my entire life.
5: Like Carlos Mencia. her show, Inside Amy Schumer was there were several sketches that were just ripoffs of other things.
7: Yeah.
5: And Amy Schumer took no responsibility and blamed it on her writers.
3: But this is different because it's like she's sitting 2 feet in front of Ellen, just stealing right from her Ellen's special. So damn. If you could play that.
5: Clip 6, you said?
1: Brutal.
3: Clip 6, yeah.
0: I look like I've been feeding, and I'm eating popcorn the way I think we all eat popcorn, which is, you know, at first don't you always kind of start out kind of like lying to yourself? Like, like one piece at a time, you know, and then like you get a little more real, right? And then eventually you just like, you get real and it's just, gah! Like I've split my lip trying to get one more kernel. It's true. In my dumb mouth, it is true. Do you eat popcorn like that, though? Are you a popcorn lover? Do you eat popcorn like that, though? Are you a popcorn lover?
21: And something about the darkness, we just lose all of our inhibitions in the darkness. Is the popcorn really that delicious we must shovel handfuls of it into our mouth?
7: Oh, okay. I hear it. Okay. So this is juxtaposition.
5: Yeah, this is Ellen
7: Amy.
5: Now.
3: Yeah.
7: Yeah. Oh, I see. Okay.
5: But when Amy was saying that, right, she was staring at Ellen in the face, saying her own jokes.
1: Oh, God.
7: Wow.
3: Staring at. And then Ellen just, like 10 years ago on her special, had done that exact, like, popcorn bit.
5: All right, I'll back it up and go back to
7: Ellen. Oh, okay.
21: My mouth.
0: Do you eat popcorn like that, though? Are you a popcorn lover?
7: That's such a sin. It's a stand-up comedian sin.
3: Yeah, it's like the one rule of stand-up comedy. You can't steal fucking other people's material, especially if you're sitting 4 feet away from them.
7: Yeah, and it was verbatim. Wow. Pretty much. It's not even like it's on its... I get if it's like its own premise and its own idea, and it's like you're riffing on something different, but no, this is like different. It's the same shit.
3: It's popcorn and eating it too much. And like, it's not even a good, that's like, ridiculous. How do you steal, not how do you do that in public on somebody's show to their face? And it's not even a good joke. It wasn't a good joke when Ellen told it.
7: No.
5: Popcorn was a bad dude.
1: Schumer's like, that popcorn joke is the reason why I'm a comedian. I was like, I can be that funny too.
5: Somebody just tried to call in. I will open those phone lines now if we're ready for the poll.
7: Oh,
5: unless you have anything else.
1: Are we ready?
7: Please.
1: Okay, we're
5: John,
1: ready.
5: Do you
1: wanna,
5: did you want to do anything else with Schumer before we move on to the poll?
3: No, that's all I got for this one.
7: Okay.
5: All right, cool.
1: All right.
5: Phone lines are open. Call 865-465-6271. Make sure you go and vote on Lavish's poll at Lavish at NoGen.
1: In the chat.
7: Yeah, I'll
1: vote on my poll.
7: Shoot it. Yeah, vote on Lavish's poll.
21: I don't know who created Pokemon Go.
7: Yeah.
21: But I'm trying to figure out how we get them to have Pokemon go to the polls.
5: Everybody get over to the everybody get over to the polls and vote here.
7: Get over to the polls.
1: Get to the polls. Get your butts to the polls.
7: Yeah, Pokemon go to the polls.
5: The phone lines are now open. I forgot to turn Do Not Disturb off, so now you can call in. I'm sorry.
7: Now
5: I saw three missed
7: calls.
5: I just saw three missed calls that just came in.
1: What do we got here?
5: Try who's again, the... callers. I'm sorry. I'm terrible.
7: Yeah.
1: Stephen Colbert versus Amy Schumer. Who's it going to be?
5: Stephen Colbert or Amy Schumer. Caller, you're on the air. You liking Stephen Colbert or Amy Schumer is the bigger douche?
22: Well, I just wanted to start out by saying that, you know, Baby Boss was definitely an inspirational movie, but I was...
5: sir, it's Boss Baby.
7: It's Boss Baby?
22: What was it again? I'm
5: boss,
22: sorry, wait.
1: Baby Boss Baby.
5: Boss Baby,
1: oh,
5: baby Boss was
22: that's
5: Sean Penn.
22: Inspirational it was. I forgot the name of it. So,
1: Baby Boss is a porno, Ned.
7: It is.
22: But
7: it's a porno.
22: Oh, well, then I was inspired by it.
8: I can't pull it off.
22: I was going to say, like, How to Train Your Dragon was so much more inspiring to me, you know?
1: How to Train Your Dragon 9.
22: It's an epic tale. Oh.
5: There's a masturbation joke in How to Train Your Dragon somewhere, yeah, for sure.
7: I did hear it as How to Drain Your Dragon.
5: Yeah, drain your dragon. There
1: drain
5: you go.
1: Yes.
22: Well, you know, hey, like, drain, whatever.
1: That's it. That's the one. Call the movie producers.
22: All about the prostate.
1: Got a porno pitch for you.
5: Caller, who are you thinking though? Amy Schumer or Stephen Colbert? Who's the bigger D-bag?
22: 100% Stephen Colbert with those clips. Even though that's pretty shitty of Amy Schumer to do that, but
1: Schumer's got some bad ones.
5: Schumer's pretty bad. Caller, did you see? Well, you know she's Chuck Schumer's like niece or something, right?
3: Mm-hmm. Really?
5: Yeah.
22: Yep.
5: Yeah.
3: Oh, I didn't know that.
5: Senator Chuck Schumer's niece, and that's the only reason she's famous.
22: The asshole Chris, runs deep in that family.
7: What was the special she did with the leather? She was like just wearing leather.
5: God.
7: Like she was trying to be like Eddie Murphy. I gave that the college try. I watched like half of it. Same. I couldn't get through it.
5: I couldn't. I got it maybe two thirds in tops. And what's I believe that was the special that instigated the getting rid of the star rating system on Netflix.
3: Yeah.
22: Netflix.
7: Yeah, that was I remember that.
5: It was one star and Amy Schumer complained and Netflix put everything to thumbs up, thumbs down.
22: You guys were soldiers because I got like 5 minutes into that thing and I had to turn off because it was just so bloody unfunny.
3: I just hit through the whole thing.
5: Yeah. No, Amy Schumer is like, and she's, I don't know if anybody caught her on Howard Stern a week or two ago, but Who Are These Podcasts covered it. And that was such horrible radio. And as bad as Amy Schumer was, somehow Howard Stern is even more off the deep end these days. He's talking about how like he doesn't leave his house and he doesn't shake hands and he doesn't get within like 20 feet of anybody because of COVID. He's like,
3: he's just openly wishing death on people that aren't vaccinated.
5: I hope Rogan fucking dies.
22: The Golden Jew.
5: Yeah. And Amy Schumer's just nodding along with the whole thing and neither of them were funny. It was so bad, dude. They're like two peas in a pod, those two. Howard Stern and Schumer.
7: Oh, they really are. Yeah. It's true.
5: Mm-hmm. So you're caller, you're going with Steven then, huh?
22: That whole fake cry. Was there any tears during that whole long pause of the fake cry? Or
1: yeah, he was crying. He was fucking crying.
22: Did he produce tears at all?
5: Crocodile tears.
1: I couldn't believe it when I found this clip. I was like, no way. No way. This guy actually did this.
3: This is my sobbing.
22: That was hilarious when you're like, wait. I can tell Lavish was telling you guys to hold off. And then he's like, wait, he's fine. And that's when I started. I almost like spit my beard.
5: Yeah,
22: out.
5: I thought the clip was over. And then I was like, oh, wow.
1: Schumer's bad, though. She's got some rough clips.
5: Anything else, caller? We might have time for one more call, unless you got anything else.
22: She is just totally unfunny. That's the thing with her. That's it.
1: Mm-hmm.
22: I mean, she's just...
3: That Spider-Man thing at the Oscars this year, that was the thing that should have been making the news, not the fucking slap.
5: What was
3: her
5: that?
3: Dressed up
5: that.
3: As Spider... She dressed up as Spider-Man and then got like suspended from like wires and she had like Kansas silly string and it was just like it looked like you know the episode of Simpsons where he's got the Homer's got the pig dressed up as Spider-Man and he's going Spider-Pig. It looked exactly like that.
7: Oh,
3: it was ridiculous.
5: So she stole that joke too.
1: Yes, God, steals everything.
7: Yeah. Jeez.
1: One original joke, Amy. Like, come on.
7: Yeah.
5: Remember when there was the spider pig thing on The Simpsons? Closed. I want to be that pig. She definitely fits the part.
22: She's a female Carlos Mencina.
7: Yeah. Oh, she is. Yes.
5: Yeah.
1: Mencina.
7: I agree.
1: Polls are closed, people.
7: Polls are closed.
5: Polls are over. I didn't even get to the music. Okay. All right. Well, hang on. Let me at least get the.
7: Get some music on. I love the music.
5: The music's over since the polls are closed, but I can at least do the final results.
2: Final results.
7: Oh, okay. Results. I like that voice. It sounds nice.
5: It's from Super Smash Brothers.
7: Okay. Nice.
1: It's a great one. All right, everybody. The final tally at 81%. Stephen Colbert.
3: Damn.
5: 81% Stephen Colbert takes it.
7: Takes it? Wow.
4: Douchebag.
1: Douchebag.
7: All right. He has one weird ear. He has a weird ear.
5: Weird ear.
1: He does have a weird ear.
3: He does have a weird ear.
5: Yeah. ear.
1: Him and Obama must be like, oh.
5: Caller, anything else before we let you go and move on to the next round there?
22: No, that's about it. I'm just glad that Stephen Colbert was able to triumph and pull through. You know, he's, I have strong confidence that he might go all the way. But, I mean, you guys got some stiff competition out there this time.
1: Well, it's not over yet.
7: So. He still has jokes to be stolen from, so.
3: Yeah.
1: Yes.
7: It's good.
2: Nice work.
5: All right. Thank you, caller. We appreciate your day. Call.
22: Thank you. And we'll talk to you.
7: Thanks for the call.
22: Bye.
7: Bye.
4: I don't want to take calls.
1: Bye. No more calls. Turn off that phone line. 37 people voted in this one.
5: That's a good number.
7: Oh, okay.
5: All right.
1: That's a good one.
5: All right. So, wow. It's who's next there? Amy Schumer's out. Oh, no. We have to play a playoff clip for Amy Schumer. Do you want to play a playoff?
1: Yeah, that's right.
7: Oh, yeah. Let's hear it.
3: Play number 7.
5: All right. Okay. Do you want to set this up or just play it?
3: Yeah. We talked about the leather special.
7: Yes.
3: And this
7: is
3: some of the finer bits being pulled out of the leather special.
5: All right. This is way funnier than how I remember it.
1: This is actually pretty good.
7: It's pretty good. Really, her special should have just been... most
5: Tim Allen
7: it should have just been her mouth noises. Yeah.
1: So, she still
5: I might have to ISO that.
3: Like the 56 minutes, it's a minute and a half of her just making noises.
5: I'm gonna have to, I backed it up. Somebody, more than one. I have to ISO her going mm. Yeah, right there.
9: What happened?
5: Yeah, that's gonna happen.
9: Red leather, yellow leather. Not tonight, motherfucker. Woo! Before they go, Miami.
5: Did you say Miami? Miami?
3: Mammy.
7: Probably.
3: Mammy.
9: Miami. Oh, what's up now, internet? Let me get that table. I do. And you're not coming with me. Hi, Mimi. Really? Really, it's me.
5: Oh, God.
3: So there you go. That's the best of Amy Schumer.
5: Yeah, that really was the best. I left harder at that than anything else she's ever done. So.
1: That was funny. That was good.
5: Nice work.
1: Oh, man.
5: Nice job.
1: The
5: nice
1: worst
5: work.
1: Thing I ever nice heard Schumer work. Do was that roast where she said some shit to Steve-O.
3: I pulled that clip as well, but I didn't know which one would work best against Stephen Colbert. I picked one.
1: Yeah.
3: I should have went with the Steve-O clip.
5: Yeah, that'll be at the end of the show.
1: That's a glorious clip. All right.
5: What's next up here, Lavish? What do we got on the docket?
1: The next up is the final bracket for the first round. We have Ted Cruz versus Michael Rapaport.
5: All right. I guess Ted's up first. What do you want to do with Ted there, John?
3: Let's do clip 2 and 3. Now, this is the year after the January 6th. Event. I'm not going to call it an insurrection because it was a guided self-tour. he makes a statement and then has to immediately backpedal and apologize on Tucker Carlson. So this is both the statement that he made, and then immediately it cuts to Ted Cruz on Tucker Carlson. This made me physically ill.
7: Okay.
5: All right. Here we go.
7: All right.
23: We are approaching a solemn anniversary this week.
2: And it is an anniversary of a violent terrorist attack on the Capitol, where we saw the men and women of law enforcement demonstrate incredible courage, incredible bravery, risk their lives to defend the men and women who serve in this Capitol.
5: Okay. So that was this was the original statement, and now he's going to backpedal.
3: Yeah.
5: All right. Waiting on it to catch. I don't know what the timestamp is and when this next one starts.
3: I forget.
5: We'll wait it out.
3: Sorry. Yeah, but it's just like the slime ball, like he, you know, like him just sitting there and calling it a terrorist attack and praise it. There we go.
5: Yeah, go ahead. No, go ahead and finish your thought. I paused it.
3: And then like just this next clip, it's like sad almost. It's really disgusting.
5: All right, here we go.
4: You called this a terror attack when by no definition was it a terror attack. That's a lie. You told that lie on purpose, and I'm wondering why you did.
11: Well, Tucker, thank you for having me on. When you aired your episode last night, I sent you a text shortly thereafter and said, listen, I'd like to go on because the way I phrased things yesterday, it was sloppy, and it was frankly dumb. And
4: I don't buy that. I've known you a long time, since before you went to the Senate. I do not believe that you used that accidentally. I just don't.
11: So, Tucker, as a result of my sloppy phrasing, it's caused a lot of people to misunderstand what I meant. The reason the phrasing was sloppy is I have talked dozens, if not hundreds of times. I've drawn a distinction. I wasn't saying that the thousands of peaceful protesters supporting Donald Trump are somehow terrorists. I wasn't saying the millions of patriots across the country supporting President Trump are terrorists. And that's what a lot of people have misunderstood that comment.
4: Hold on. What you just said doesn't make sense.
11: Tucker, I agree with you. It was a mistake to say that yesterday.
5: I agree with you. What I just said doesn't make sense is what he just said.
1: These
5: two guys, man.
8: I would literally not be able to finish my dinner. If just somebody walked over and talked to me that looked like these two guys.
7: Oh, sorry. I know.
5: Yeah.
3: He's groveling. Just like, I'm sorry. I'm sorry I called them terrorists. Tucker Daddy.
5: It's just like be a little bit consistent, you know?
7: Yeah.
3: Just say like, look, I, you know, like I have to say that because I'm in the Senate and they were trying to kill all of us.
5: Tucker's right, though. Like, yeah, Tucker's right that, like, that Ted Cruz didn't just accidentally say that. I think.
3: No, he didn't. Absolutely not. He tried to backpedal it and, like, make it sound, cause he got massive backlash for saying that by, like, you know, what the base is.
5: Well, and I think the reason Ted Cruz said that is cause he was trying to distance himself from those people. To be viewed as like the patriots or the terrorists or, you know, the Trump supporters. He was like, well, I don't want to be lumped in with those guys because I think he was right before that being accused of inciting the insurrection and saying that people need to like show up and, you know, protest or whatever at the Capitol.
3: Yeah. So which is it though? Yeah. Are they terrorists or are they on your side? Which one? Pick a side, Ted, you piece of shit.
8: You are a loser. Everyone hates you.
1: And Ted.
5: Anything more with Ted, or do you want to move on here?
3: No, that's all I got for right now.
5: All right.
1: Ted Cruz.
5: Coming up next, we got Michael Rapaport.
7: Okay, Michael
5: Rapaport.
7: Who,
5: by the way, is probably my favorite person on this list as far as people go. I don't really dislike this guy. Just my own two cents. But maybe my mind will be changed. There's a good chance.
7: Maybe. Yeah. There's some videos. He's very, boisterous.
3: Opinionated.
7: But also opinionated and belligerent. And doesn't understand people's, you know, personal space and.
5: This is the talk show host we're talking about, right? Radio guy?
7: Yes. No. Yeah. Michael Rapaport, he's an actor, he's a comedian. I think he does some hosting or something.
5: I'm thinking
7: of
5: somebody else.
3: He pretends to be black.
7: He pretends to be black.
5: Oh, like Sarah Silverman?
7: Yeah. Similar.
1: And Justin Trudeau. Yeah.
5: I'm thinking of somebody else. I know. Okay. I know who this guy is. I was thinking of the talk show host, something Rappaport, but a different guy. Carry on.
7: Okay. So there's a couple of videos that I want to play. So he'll go on Instagram lives, YouTube lives, or whatever, and hassle animals. And just start like yelling and screaming like a dumbass. So clip four, Michael Rappaport is walking by a fence where there are a bunch of dogs. Just, they're running around. So if you're not an animal person, you're teasing these dogs. You're just like yelling at these dogs. You're instigating. It's just. It's really douchey. So
5: I can just already see this
7: four.
5: In my head. This is awesome. Okay. Yeah.
7: Oh, it's just belligerent.
10: Yeah. Miserable motherfuckers. You cocksuckers do it all day, huh? All fucking day. You little bastards. Suck each other off, huh? Instead of bothering me, harassing me. You miserable fuck you. Kiss my ass. Monday morning, you miserable fucks. Go fuck yourself. Attica, you motherfuckers. Attica, you little bastard.
7: Attica.
10: Go fuck it, bitch. Suck off. Suck off, you fucking wild banshee.
5: What is he saying, suck off?
7: I know,
5: I thought
7: right?
5: He said fuck off, but then I'm like, no, he's saying suck off. What does that mean? Suck off.
7: I think he did say suck off. What does
5: that
7: even mean?
5: I gotta back
7: that
5: up. What is that? Yeah.
7: Okay.
5: Oh, and by the way, this is the guy. I know who this is now. This is the guy that would walk around filming himself walking down the streets. Filming himself with his phone, talking about Trump, like, fucking Trump and his fucking, I'm gonna kick his ass, and Donald Jr.
7: Yeah.
5: All right, okay, yeah. Fuck this guy.
7: Yeah.
3: He's hilarious.
7: Oh, yeah. Oh, yeah.
10: Suck off. Suck off, you fucking wild banshee.
5: Suck off.
10: Fuck you. Go bully someone else, you little fuck. It's Monday morning, asshole. Wanna get tough? Jump the fucking fence. I'll show you who's tough. I'll kick you in the ass, you little freak.
1: Like jumping
10: somehow
1: up
10: or flag or something. There he is. Fucking Instagram thinks you're a fucking victim now. I'm the fucking victim here. You're not the victim in this fucking situation.
7: These dogs are behind
10: the fence. You fucking freak. People feeling
5: that sound cutting out, is that him switching between the face camera and the front camera?
7: I think it is. Yeah.
5: I think that's what that's got to be. Yeah.
10: Bad for you. Go to the gym, you little fuck. Huh? You want to start this shit, huh? You little pricks. Fucking mind of my business, you little cocksucker, you. Join my walk. You little bastards. Huh?
1: You little bastards.
10: You want to start some trouble? You little miserable bastards. Fuck off, you creep. Get your eyes fixed.
1: In front of somebody's
10: cockeyed fuck.
1: Harassing this dog.
10: I'm just minding my business, and those dogs, huh? They tried to jump me. Cocksuckers.
7: Yeah, they're gonna get your lunch money, Michael.
10: Again, you little
7: yeah, whatever.
10: Where's
7: man.
10: Your friend? You prick. Fuck you.
1: You, lunch money,
10: you little hump. You little fucking Friday hump. Look at you little hump. You miserable, confused bastard, you. Terrorizing the neighborhood. You're scaring little kids, you little bastard. Look at you. You're scaring the kids. Fuck. Go to the dentist. Get your teeth fixed, you little prick. There we go, you fucks. There you go. You ran into each other, you dumb fucks. Ah, you ran into each other, you prick, you.
3: Is this on different days?
5: Yeah, I think it's
3: is this
5: gotta
3: just
5: be
3: one.
7: One
1: day at the park.
5: I don't know what's worse. Yeah. Like, I don't know if it's more. Would it be more sad if this all he did this all back to back and he spent that long doing it, or is it even more sad if he does this like over the course of weeks? Like, this is multiple days, and he just keeps like fucking with dogs. Either way, it's fucking depressing.
7: Yeah, it's pretty bad. It probably is. It sounds like it's like this is these are the neighborhood dogs behind this fence in their backyard and then you got Michael Rappaport just swearing at these dogs, you know. And they're
3: you
7: and
3: ended
7: they're
3: up
7: just,
3: being your dogs and you're just watching Michael Rappaport harass
1: oh,
3: your
1: God,
3: dogs.
1: Here comes Michael Rappaport again. Oh fuck. Michael Rapaport, we told you not to walk down our street anymore. Get out of here.
5: Those dogs are probably those dogs are probably super friendly to everybody but him too.
7: Oh, probably. Like,
3: yeah, because he's hitting them with a stick.
7: Yeah.
5: Get the fuck out of here, you fucking dogs.
3: Poking.
5: Like, he thinks he's like...
3: Poking through the fence with a stick. Just like... pissing the dogs off.
5: Everything...
3: Gets out his phone, starts filming himself getting barked at by the dogs.
5: My memories of this guy's videos he used to post on Twitter are, like, all flooding back to me. And this dude, like, thinks every... It seems like every day for him, he thinks he's Al Pacino in some fucking movie. Like, he's just like...
7: Yes! Yes! Yeah.

0: He's a movie star. He's been in movies and he's screaming at animals like a homeless delinquent. Jesus Christ.
1: Every one of these we do, we get a sleeper hit. We get someone out of left field who just dominates.
2: Yeah. And
1: this time I think it's going to be Rappaport.
2: Oh my God.
3: So that is clip three.
2: All right.
4: This is not a drill, okay, people? I know I fuck around with the animals and the mooses and the cats, okay? I've done that. Okay, that's for fun. I got a fucking stray fucking bird. I don't know what the fuck this is, and I don't want to hear anybody stray getting up there talking bird. About, oh, go he do this to New it, or go do that to it. I don't fuck with stray animals.
2: Say that again, John. You're blowing out. What, say that again.
0: He lives in New York City. He doesn't know what a fucking seagull is?
2: What the
3: yeah,
2: fuck is
3: I know.
2: This?
3: Yeah.
2: What is this? A fucking Jesus. Rat? A winged rat?
1: What is this flying rat here? I've never seen one of these before.
2: Hey, dude, we have seagulls in Tennessee. It's not that rare to see one.
4: Oh, go do this to it. Or go do that to it. I don't fuck with stray animals. You understand me? I don't play with stray animals. I don't fuck with stray cats, stray dogs. I saw a dead mouse the other
2: day. Has anybody ever heard of a stray seagull?
3: No!
1: What? Stray seagull. Whose seagull is this?
2: It's a fucking stray bird. Somebody get this bird off the street.
1: And get the thing on a fucking leash, huh?
4: With stray cats, stray dogs. I saw a dead mouse the other day, scared the shit out of me. This is really happening. Right now. You see that? It's a fucking bird. Now I got a fucking... I'll take that fucking bird, and I'll put him in that fucking net, and I'll put that motherfucker in a garbage can. If somebody doesn't give me some fucking advice on how to get this fucking bird out of my fucking pool. That's my fucking pool. All right? Who the fuck knows what that bird has? Okay? I don't know what the fuck is going on out here. Okay? And I random people are like, oh, go do this to it. Go do that to it. I'm not doing any of that shit. I gotta fucking save the duck. You come save the fucking duck.
2: It's a duck now.
1: It's a fucking duck.
3: It went for him.
2: You have to send me, Carolyn, you have to send me these videos so I can put them in the show notes because the visual of this on the screen makes it even better. I have to
3: yes,
2: see these.
3: Yes, absolutely. I have to see yeah. These. And he is at poolside taking this video while this bird is just standing there doing nothing. It's just standing there in the water in this pool.
1: Just doesn't even notice him. It's just like,
3: just
1: like
3: you know, it could care less what he's doing and yelling or any of that stuff.
0: It's like a glitched out NPC. It's like he's the programming is all fucking mixed up in his brain. He's just angry at animals.
1: Meltdown.
3: Yeah.
1: It's my insane. Fucking pool. Jesus Christ.
2: Oh my
1: punching
2: God.
1: Punching the stone.
2: Well, I think with that, we can open the phone lines if you guys are ready and post
3: yeah,
2: your last
3: call.
1: We're dropping the poll.
2: Phone lines are
3: yeah,
2: open.
1: Dropping
3: let's
1: the
3: do
1: poll.
3: It.
1: Ted
3: yeah,
1: Cruz
3: give
1: versus
3: us a call.
1: Michael Rappaport.
2: You give
3: us
2: a call.
3: 865-465-6271.
2: Yeah.
1: Yeah.
3: Yeah.
1: Yeah.
0: Polls oh, that fucking killed
5: me. Oh my God,
0: that
5: makes me so
0: Caroline,
5: angry.
0: That was the funniest thing I've experienced all week. That was so fucking funny. Thank you.
2: I was laughing so hard at certain points I had to just mute myself.
5: Oh my God, it makes me so angry. We're going to go to break and come back with your calls.
1: Jalapenos up by my pool.
2: Let's go to break and come back with your calls. I'm so mad.
1: All right. You got 5 minutes. Give us a call. What's that phone number?
0: I really wanted to go all the way in one of these brackets, but if Michael Rappaport takes out Ted Cruz, I'm totally fine with it. That's I need more of that. That is the funniest fucking thing I've seen in a while.
2: John, can you turn yourself down on your microphone, maybe like one or two dog biscuits because you're like crackling when you get – it's like making it hard to hear you.
0: Is that better?
2: Yeah, as long as it's, I think it's just once you started getting excited, you were cutting out pretty hard. So I just want to make sure people can hear what you're saying.
1: Caller,
2: you're on the air.
1: Hey, caller.
6: Hi.
3: Hi.
6: I don't know what the fuck is wrong with y'all.
3: What? What do you mean? Clear-

0: clearly Ted Cruz is the bigger douchebag here.
1: Bigger than clearly. Michael Russell.
2: Okay. How come?
0: That was some incredible comedy, which you just heard was not douchebagging. It was genius.
3: It was genius.
0: Okay.
2: Wait a second. Genius. Are we talking to Michael Rappaport?
1: Yes, Michael Rappaport. Michael Rappaport.
0: What a real Michael Rappaport.
2: We're really talking to Michael Rappaport.
0: You know, I'm a big fan. You know, I've been listening for a while. I think I think you can make it your show a little bit funnier.
2: I'm serious. Good.
0: Props to you for trying. You know.
1: Did you ever get that seagull out of your pool or the duck or whatever the fuck it was?
0: It's I've got it in a cage in my basement. Ooh. It's been there for about 5 years now.
1: 5 years. I didn't know the video was so old.
0: I feed it sand every day.
1: You should chop up those. Okay. Chop up those dogs that were bothering you on the street and feed them to your seagull dog or seagull duck that you have in the cage.
2: Oh, what about those mooses?
0: You know what?
2: What are the you should that's, and, you know, and these the bears?
0: Are, these are great ideas. Mooses. These are great ideas. This is why I listen to this show.
1: Thank you, Michael Rappaport. So
2: we appreciate it.
1: And thank you for pointing this out to us that was all comedy genius and not you actually being mad at animals.
3: Yeah, you never know. You could
0: be
3: affecting the voting.
0: I'm not actually a douchebag.
4: I just play one on Twitter.
0: You know, that's all it is.
1: Well, what are your thoughts, Mr. Rappaport? What are your thoughts on Ted Cruz?
0: Ted Cruz is a fucking pussy. Ted Cruz is one of these guys, you know, if you accused him of being a douchebag, you would be like, well, that's because I have Jesus supporting me and you're not going into the kingdom of heaven. He would never admit even for a minute that he's a douchebag. Therefore, he is a douchebag.
1: Yeah,
0: I
1: can
0: understand. See that. Do you follow my logic?
1: Kind of. I'm halfway there with you. Yeah. So, Ted, what's your favorite thing Ted Cruz has done? Besides grow the beard. Growing the beard was a smart move for him.
2: It was good. It was good for his face, I think. Michael Rappaport, can you grow a beard?
0: I can't give him anything.
1: Damn.
2: Can you grow a beard, Michael Rappaport?
0: No, yes. Of course. Of course, I'm a man.
2: I can't.
0: I'm a real man.
2: I didn't know that. I didn't know you could do that.
0: Ted Cruz glues his beard on. This is the secret. Not many people know this. Not a natural beard.
2: I didn't know
0: that.
2: He
0: takes
3: his implant.
0: Pubes. He takes his pubes and he shaves them off and carefully picks up each individual hair.
3: They graft the
1: balls.
3: That's
1: why he has
3: right
1: the perfect. That's why he's the perfect salt and pepper blend of gray and black hairs.
3: Yes,
2: because that's what's in his pubes is the salt and pepper. Salt and pepper.
5: I know
2: pubes.
5: Your mustache is cool.
0: His pubes have been salt and pepper since he was a child. He's had pubes since he was three.
2: Whoa.
0: And they were gray at that time.
4: I did not know that.
2: You sound like you have some intimate information about Ted Cruz.
1: Did you guys used
3: quite
1: to date
3: intimate.
1: Mr. Rappaport?
0: Yeah. Yeah, I fucked him in the ass for a while.
3: Good to know, sir.
4: Well, that is cool.
2: Thank you so much, caller. Thank you for sharing with us.
0: It was a pretty one-sided relationship, if you know what I mean.
2: Oh, I see. Not reciprocal, as it were.
3: Three. Always taking, never giving. One.
1: Oh, he hung up. I was going to see if the caller had a prediction on who won.
2: Okay.
3: Polls are closed, and we're ready to go.
6: Final results.
3: With 79% of the vote, 38 people voting in, Michael Rappaport continues on to round two.
1: Michael Rappaport beats out Ted Cruz. The Zodiac Killer is fallen.
3: The Zodiac Killer is
6: douchebag. Congratulations! Wow! Incredible!
3: Wow. And with that, it takes us into round two.
1: Oh, shit. Round two already?
6: Round two!
1: There's only three rounds, right?
3: There's three rounds.
1: Then what?
3: That's right.
1: Didn't we have... I'm so confused now because this doesn't three rounds mean three clips per person?
4: I guess the extra clips for the end?
1: I guess so, but I don't remember. Oh. I don't know. I'm thinking last time I thought we used four total, one for each
5: No,
1: round.
5: I think it's three and then one more clip for the end or a bonus clip.
3: We originally did four because we originally had 16 people.
5: And then think about
3: it, when we went to eight, we still kept
1: the four
3: clips.
1: That's what it was. Okay. I was like, I was trying to, yeah. It's,
2: okay.
1: I'm low
3: on
1: sleep.
3: You always
1: want
3: to have one in the pocket just in case, you know.
1: Right.
5: It is good to have one in the pocket.
1: Yeah.
7: Seriously.
1: All right.
3: Very cool. Very cool.
1: So round two. Let's, who we got first on round two?
6: Challengers approach.
3: Round two. We have English weasel John Oliver versus Hungarian weasel George Soros.
6: Choose your fighter.
1: And that means, that would mean that John Oliver's first?
3: John Oliver yes. shall go first.
1: Oh, good.
7: Oh, let's go back to John Oliver.
1: All right, good. Thank you. all right, what do we got here? John Oliver. Let's go with, well, a guy that I'm a big fan of who has been on this show. Let's hear his take on John Oliver. This is David Icke.
8: This is encapsulated, this whole mentality, by a bloke called John Oliver. Now, John Oliver is a bloke who was born in Britain and then became a star on American television. Apparently, he's a comedian, although if he is, the whole definition of comedian has to be redefined because I thought comedians were supposed to make you laugh. This one will make anyone with a smear of intelligence cringe. He spewed forth this week about police officers in America who were being told they had to have this fake vaccine or they'd lose their job. This is what this this moronic man had to say about that.
9: Sums up the American police problem in miniature. The constant refrain we hear from cops every time they kill an unarmed black person is they should have complied with commands, because as long as you comply, things will supposedly go well. But that only seems to work one way. Because when officers are asked to follow simple rules or face consequences, a not insignificant amount of them flip their shit. So you know what? If an officer wants to quit over this, fucking let them. Let the individuals who clearly don't care about public safety stop being in charge of public safety. It is really that simple. And by the way, that is a motherfucking walkie drop.
1: And he holds up a walkie-talkie and drops it. Boo.
2: Oh.
3: Oh, cool.
2: Don't drop the walkie-talkie. That's rude.
6: Yeah. Yeah. Wow. Incredible. Yeah.
1: Dude, fucking job sucks.
3: Sucks.
1: All right, that's my second clip on him.
3: John Olivier. Very well. Next challenger.
1: Oh, sorry. I guess that was my
6: challengers
1: cue.
6: Approach. Choose your fighter.
3: I will. I choose George Soros.
6: Sudden death.
3: Oh, super sudden death.
1: Oh, we're not there. I guess jumping the gun on that one.
3: Oh, she's getting me all excited.
1: We're still in round two.
6: Round two!
7: Yes.
3: Round two. So you always hear about Soros's district attorneys. Who are these district attorneys? These are people that are the highest prosecutors in the land of various jurisdictions. And it turns out that there's DAs in, just about every major city. Los Angeles, Chicago, San Francisco, Milwaukee, every major city, has a Soros-backed DA. And, they're all terrible. And their localities, wherever they are, they all hate whoever this DA is, but they can't seem to get rid of him. It seems like every single thing that's been in the news lately actually is kind of backed by one of these DAs. Like, we've got, the Rittenhouse thing and the Milwaukee riots, and I'm sorry, the Minneapolis riots. You got the Waukesha Parade Massacre. You got Jesse Smollett, Juicy Sommelier. All of these things happened under Soros DAs. And I'll just pick one. is to keep things short. I'll pick Kim Fox. Kim Fox is the Cook County DA. She's in Chicago. She's received $2 million from Soros. And she has personally championed Juicy Smollier, pulled special favors to drop all initial charges against him when he was arrested, and has decided that anything that bad that people say about him and the fact that he lied and created this giant national like conundrum and raised racial tensions very, very high at the time and kind of did a lot of damage, really, to the country. And this this DA, Kim Fox, is apparently taking it personally. I guess she was put under special investigation by a special prosecutor, and they found that while she didn't do anything to warrant criminal charges, she had committed substantial abuses of discretion and operational failures, including being in contact with the family after Juicy was made a witness in his own trial. So, a lot of shaky stuff. Please play Soros 3, Kim Fox.
10: For 3 years, the...
1: Sorry. Stepped on you. Are you ready for it?
3: Yep.
1: Oh, sorry. Oh, God, jeez. whoopsie.
11: I don't want to start the show today.
3: I don't want to start this here.
1: All right, let's try that again. Places, everyone.
10: For 3 years, the case of actor Jussie Smollett has kept the city of Chicago, and the nation for that matter, holding its collective breath. What was to happen to the actor who falsely claimed being attacked for being gay in the wee small hours of a cold January night on Lower North Water Street?
12: He is a victim, and we treat him like a victim.
10: A month later, we'd find out from police that Smollett had faked the entire assault. Cook County State's Attorney Kim Fox would bring charges against Smollett, but would eventually recuse herself after receiving a call from a member of Smollett's family. As the case turned into a media frenzy, behind the scenes, it would be one of the worst chapters of the state's attorney's career.
13: There is nothing that I will do here today that can come close to the damage you've already done to your own life.
10: On Thursday, Judge James Lynn sentences Smollett to 150 days in jail, ordering him to pay a little over $120,000 in restitution and slapping on a $25,000 fine. Thursday, Fox pens an op-ed in the Chicago Sun-Times where she calls the Smollett case a failure of our justice system, citing a mob mentality against black women elected prosecutors. Friday morning, Fox and I sit down for this exclusive television interview to explain. What do you mean mob mentality against black female prosecutors?
14: In this case, it's been 3 years for a class 4 felony where a decision was made. And for the last 3 years, there's been this deliberate attempt to upend the decision that my office made. And it feels unprecedented, and it feels personal.
3: So, yeah, according to her and according to the attorney of Juicy Smollier, whose name is Mark Garagos, they have both issued statements saying that the special investigation and the fact that she did all this really shady shit and is getting criticized for it is a, quote, blatant attempt to take down a black progressive female prosecutor who does not fit within the white power structure.
1: You know, I have to say that. Cool.
15: I agree.
16: You just blah, blah, gay sex, blah, blah, Congress.
1: And that is what we would call in the what Adam and John of No Agenda would call her. She would be in the list of Soros sisters.
3: Yeah, she's sister.
1: Soros is single-handedly responsible for getting them elected to the DA, and then they just basically turned their city into a Gotham City, basically, without Batman.
3: Yeah. On top of all of this, she's presided over Chicago's largest spike in homicides in more than 30 years. And her office dropped charges against 30% of felony defendants in 2020. So like the rest of the Soros DAs, seems like they just really like letting people go.
1: Destroyed the United States from the inside out.
2: Yeah.
3: And provide them basically the same privileges that they would get for like a first time offender. Which still is harsh. I mean, first time offenders like for this Waukesha is how it's pronounced. The guy who did that, who drove through the Christmas parade and killed people, and what was probably
1: no, that was just the SUV that did that. Nobody was driving it.
3: Oh, just an SUV.
5: Yeah, there was no one's driving that.
1: Yeah, the SUV rammed into the crowd. No. I saw that. That's every headline in all the news said an SUV crashed into the crowd.
5: It was an autonomous SUV.
2: Yeah.
5: Unmanned.
3: Self-driving.
5: Ghost.
3: And then they say it killed a woman. The SUV kills a woman.
1: Was
3: and
1: the
3: also
1: woman
3: black.
1: Rude.
3: Including a child.
2: That's not nice.
1: Was it a woman of color? A wok.
3: Why would that happen? Wasp.
2: Either way, she was a strong woman.
1: If it was a white woman, it doesn't matter. Like, that's all I'm saying.
5: Yeah.
2: Oh, thanks.
1: Mm. Fuck him.
3: Well, it turns out that guy had run over another woman earlier. Before he ran over all those people, he ran over another person.
1: And then
3: they were like, oh, you can go out on $1,000 bail, which is like what you give a first-time DUI.
1: That's insane. Oh, and this is another Soros-appointed or funded DA.
3: Yeah, this is John Chisholm of Milwaukee. Yeah. He was the guy. He was the DA for, Daryl Brooks and the Waukesha Parade Massacre, and then also for the Rittenhouse trial. He was the DA presiding over that. So that's
15: you better
3: Milwaukee.
15: Have insurance! Ass-whooping insurance!
3: Yep. Fucking it. So there you go. Just a little taste of some Soros back DAs.
1: Nice. Anything else on Mr. Alex, or not Alexander, George Soros?
3: Alexander Jorge? Jorge Soros?
1: Soros?
3: Yeah, he's a prick.
1: Alright.
3: I guess I'm gonna post this now.
1: And so are his DAs. Well, they're all then, bitches.
2: Bitches.
3: Bitches. Alright, yeah. Dropping the poll. No,
1: polls up.
2: Oh,
1: minutes.
2: Dropping the poll, you guys. I'm gonna.
17: Yeah, but I don't mean bitches in a disrespectful way. I mean it as a general word for women.
2: You give us a call, 865-465-6271. We got the phone lines open right now.
3: That's right.
1: Bam.
3: John Oliver versus George Soros. Who's the bigger douchebag?
2: Yeah. We want to hear from you.
1: Give us a call. Give us a ring. What are you doing? What are you thinking?
2: Yeah. Yeah,
3: ring-a-ding.
2: They're listening on their phones.
1: We're here with John from John Breaks News and Carolyn.
2: You can do two. Oh, I love it. Okay, cool. Excellent.
1: Hello, caller. You're on the air. This is Abs and Six-Pack Battle of Douchebags Part 3.
2: Hi!
18: Yeah, so I'm going to say, hi! I'm going to say Soros all the way. Him and his cavalcade of cunts, definite douchebag du jour for the day.
1: Cavalcade
18: He's going all the
1: cunts.
18: Way.
1: Mm-hmm.
18: I'm
1: like
18: making
1: that,
18: the call
1: caller.
18: Now.
1: I like that alliteration.
2: Love that.
3: Cavalcade of country.
1: Cavalcade
3: yes.
1: of cunts. Wow. That's good.
18: That's right.
2: Alliteration makes me feel good. I love it.
19: You're a cunt.
2: Oh my gosh.
1: Long way to get there. I don't have a shorter
18: one. That was fantastic. That is fantastic. Just so you know, I'm totally clipping that out for our show for Phone Boy.
1: Oh, I will just send you the
3: Phoenix.
1: Is this
2: right
1: is,
2: on?
1: If this is Phoenix, I will just send you the MP3 right now on Ojina Social. How about that?
18: You're way too good to me. I appreciate you. Because, you guys know I'm forever calling his ex-wife a cunt, because she is. So, yeah, we need that.
1: People don't say cunt.
3: That's, right.
1: That's what I've always said. Like the country.
2: It's
18: they truly
2: it's
18: don't say it enough. It's an eloquent word when used properly.
1: Mm-hmm. Yeah, I agree.
2: Yeah,
20: because you're a cunt.
1: Yeah,
3: you're a cunt.
18: That's right.
1: Carolyn and I will
18: the
1: be
18: English
1: doing
18: use it a lot, and I'm a big fan.
1: In the alphabet series soon, so we'll have to talk about cunt for a while.
2: I think we will.
18: Oh, very
2: yeah,
18: good.
2: That's
18: very good.
2: That's got to be.
1: I don't think we
2: words.
1: Spent enough time on bitch last time for the B episode.
2: I don't think we did. Yeah. You know,
18: there probably wasn't enough hair pulling in order to spend the proper amount of time on it.
1: We talked about
18: boobs
1: and
18: beer. Pull my hair and show some fucking respect.
1: So, caller, you're all in on the Soros train, huh?
18: I am all in on the Soros, absolutely.
1: Mm-hmm. He is
18: that
1: like the first.
18: That's more woke than a cup of jitty coffee. From it, you know, no agenda coffee. I'm just saying.
1: He's the first literal James Bond level villain we've had on here, I think.
2: Yes. I'd say
18: well,
2: so.
18: I mean, I did. I was going to call and weigh in on your previous. No. You can be evil and not be a douchebag. There's a different level that makes you a douchebag when it
1: like
18: comes
1: Tom
18: to
1: Hanks.
18: Evil.
1: Lovable, but probably a pedophile. He's not a douchebag.
18: Oh, God.
1: This is all alleged, people.
18: Wow. If well, that comes you know, out, George I'm going to be fully invested.
3: George Soros rubs his face with baby's blood and placentas and stuff. So,
1: yeah, like, but so did Christopher Reeves.
18: Yeah,
1: he was probably more douchey than George Soros.
2: Oh, yeah.
3: Good, Phoenix. I'm sorry.
18: Yeah, there's no doubt with that.
1: So what do you think about John Oliver? Do you like him? Do you not like him, caller?
18: I don't give a fuck about John Oliver. I just was weighing in on. I was actually weighing in on the Rappaport shit. You know, here's a man having a complete mental breakdown on a daily basis.
2: Yes.
18: You know, and it's comedy gold. I'm definitely, you know, Ted Cruz should have won that all day long because yeah, he's like the, you know, he's the Rain Man brother of fucking, fucking prick. I can't stand. I can't think of who the fuck the other guy is, but I just know he's kind of like the Rain Man stupid little brother of, some other fucking politician, you know.
1: Well, now,
3: real life Dustin Hoffman?
1: I think Ted Cruz might have won that until Michael Rappaport called in and tried to. I think everybody would caught on that he was trying to convince people to not vote for him. And then since Michael Rappaport called in, everybody voted for him instead.
2: It was like reverse psychology.
1: Self sabotage.
3: The music. We got the music going.
1: Oh.
2: He could have just left it the way it was.
1: Anything else there, caller? Well, we still got you. We got 30 seconds left. So the.
18: Just wanted to say tune into Lotus Podcast. Stick!
1: Lotus Podcast. Hell yeah.
2: Excellent.
1: And Phoenix, if you're still listening, I will get you that clip henceforth. I don't know how we're looking.
3: This puppy is just close. About wrapped here.
1: Is it close? Oh, we haven't had any that are real not... close yet.
3: No,
1: last time we had some real nail biters.
3: Oh, boy. 33 people voted.
1: Uh-oh.
3: By the way, just so you know. Oh my God, it's 76%. It's the Hungarian menace, George Soros, going into the finals.
2: George Soros.
1: Damn.
2: Yeah.
1: Well,
2: wow.
1: We all knew this was coming, so let's give him the let's give it to him.
5: If Soros doesn't win it, yeah, I mean,
1: yeah.
5: It's kind of crazy. When the choices are who's more of a douchebag, Michael Rappaport, Stephen Colbert, or George Soros, it's kind of like, okay, well.
3: Well, we'll see. You never know who might win by a popular vote.
1: It's true. It's true.
3: Yes, yes, yes. We're getting plenty of people in the chat and on NES saying, yes, pure evil, pure evil. So, next up. In the final semifinal round, we have Stephen Colbert versus Michael Rappaport.
20: Round two, semifinals.
1: Oh,
3: yes,
1: wait,
3: indeed.
1: No. This is the semifinals, right?
5: Yeah.
2: Yes, this is the semifinals, so it's the second one.
3: Mm-hmm. The second to last one, right?
1: I can't believe it's already getting close to the end. We need more time. We need
2: more people. I know.
1: Yeah,
3: not long enough.
1: All right.
3: So let's see here. So I'll kick it off with Stephen Colbert, the media darling. Let's see. Okay. Let's see. Which one are we going to go with? We're going to go with. Oh, you know. Hunter, Colbert has been very critical
1: wait a minute.
3: Of, what's
1: I'm
3: that?
1: Sorry. I never played out John Oliver.
3: Oh, yeah.
2: Oh, okay.
3: Should we do one more John Oliver clip?
1: Yeah, I keep, and I'm hoping we haven't lost too many of those because I'm hoping, I think so far we've done one play out clip per, and if we didn't, it was my fault for not reminding somebody, but.
3: I think we've played just about everyone out.
1: Yeah, so I'm going to play out John Oliver now that he's eliminated.
3: Yeah.
1: I forgot until just now. So let me, get over here. I have a clip of him that's long that I'm not going to play of him just shitting on the Canadian truckers protesting. It's just like super cruel and shitty and like fuck him for that. But that's like 4 minutes, so I'm not going to do that. I will do. this is just right before, this is like maybe 1 or 2 days before the 2016 election when it was Trump versus Hillary. And this is John Oliver doing kind of a retrospective, but also saying, make sure you don't vote for Trump right before the election.
9: The point is that there was a lot to consider on Tuesday, and then, barring recounts, this nightmare of a campaign will be over, which is good. Because this election hasn't so much appealed to our better angels as it has groped our better angels, mocked their weight, and called them sixes at best. We are at a point where this man has a genuine shot at the presidency, despite having blown up a political party, undermined confidence in our electoral system, declared open season on journalists, and unleashed...
1: That, right there, declared open season on journalists. What president has the record for arresting the most journalists for just publishing things? Does anybody know?
5: Obama.
1: Obama, by
2: Obama.
1: Far.
2: Yeah, Obama. I was going to say Obama.
1: The only close second is Abraham Lincoln. Obama had more journalists arrested than every president since Nixon combined, including Nixon.
2: Whoa.
1: But Trump is declaring open season on journalists. It's like, what? I don't think Trump had any journalists arrested throughout his whole 4 years. But okay, John.
5: You'd just be mean to them.
1: Yeah,
5: you were allowed to be mean to people. You'd
1: call them retarded.
3: You just called them the dumbasses that they were.
2: No wonder Trudeau wants to license them.
1: Words are violence, so it's actually worse. It's better to be in jail than to have the violent words of the orange man thrown at you.
2: And no wonder Trudeau wants to license all of the approved media outlets in Canada. He's probably listening to his buddy Barry.
1: George. Well, I was going to say George Soros.
2: And George. Yeah. Oh, yeah. Well,
1: Klaus Schwab,
2: Barry
1: since he's a young
2: global Justin,
1: leader.
2: But they're all sharing a milkshake, at the milkshake shop.
3: That's one way of putting it.
1: Dude, that video, I'll get back to this John Oliver clip in just a second, but that just reminded me of that video of Bill Gates and Warren Buffett at, like, the
2: Dairy Queen.
1: Dude, that is the weirdest video. If you watch that,
2: so weird.
1: Yeah. Oh my god,
5: that was insane.
2: Yeah, it was so insane.
9: Is at best.
3: I love you, Bill.
9: We are at a point where this man has a genuine shot at the presidency, despite having blown up a political party, undermined confidence in our electoral system, declared open season on journalists, and unleashed a river of racism and misogyny. Also, and I feel like we've lost sight of this, he has really stupid hair. It's important to remember that.
3: This is frankly
9: hard to believe that there was a time when people thought a Trump candidacy would be funny. But there was such a time. Because as you may remember, 3 years ago, I guest hosted The Daily Show. And well, there is something you should see.
1: Now he goes back to a clip of him 3 years ago on The Daily Show.
9: The Republicans better have something pretty special up their sleeve.
0: Donald Trump, just last week, he confirmed to the National Review that he is again considering a run in 2016.
9: Do it. Do it. Look at me. Do it. I will personally write you a campaign check now on behalf of this country, which does not want you to be president, but which badly wants you to run. Now, in my defense, I have no defense for that and was hoping to think of one before finishing this sentence, which, oh shit, it's over.
2: Yeah.
1: I did get a chuckle out of that. I liked how he was self-deprecating. Yeah. But at the same time, I kind of think he actually feels guilt for telling Trump to run.
3: Oh, he definitely does.
1: Like, he's like the kind of person that's like, oh my God.
2: He secretly loves it. I think he thinks it's the greatest. Like, Donald Trump listened to what I had to say, and he decided to run for president. And he fucking won, all because of me. I will live forever. I'm John Oliver, and that's how he felt.
1: Yeah, I mean, now that you break it down like that, I think you might be right.
3: Right before he jumps off a cliff, he's going to be like, well, my job here is done.
2: He's never been, like, John Oliver, I bet, like, in his life, like, he's never been right about anything, but then he was right about that. And he has to take that and run.
3: The one thing.
2: The one thing he was right about, he should run with it.
1: Oh my God. Well, yeah. Bye-bye, John Oliver. We won't miss you. You're basically all the most annoying characters of The Princess Bride wrapped into one, and that movie sucked, so.
2: Yeah. Mm-hmm.
1: Bye-bye. Bye.
3: Bye-bye.
2: Inconceivable.
1: Now back at it, Lavish. Sorry, I had to take that John Oliver detour.
3: Oh, God, I almost forgot where we were at. So, Stephen Colbert, right? We're good?
1: Yeah.
3: All right. Okay, Stephen, okay, yeah. So, Stephen Colbert is a dick. Let me look at these little clips here. So, he spent 5 years...
1: He spent 5 years crying. About,
3: yeah, basically. He did. He did. He spent 5 years crying about Orange Man, and his whole shtick, his whole comedy routine was about belittling him and his family and shitting on everything that that man ever did every single day for years. And that was his whole shtick. And then once he went away, then thank God COVID came around because he needed a new thing to do. Maybe we'll get to that later, but you'd think that after criticizing this president, you know, all these years, that he would maybe criticize the next president, you know, that came in, especially considering, in my opinion, I think that Joe Biden has basically all of the negative qualities that you could attribute to Trump, you know. In fact, I think, honestly, on paper, Joe Biden's probably done far more to hurt the country than Donald Trump ever could, being a senator for 50 years and being integral in the 94 crime bill and the Patriot Act and all these terrible pieces of legislation that
15: we
3: have actually ruined
15: truth
3: our,
15: over facts.
3: Ruined our, you know, standard of living and our children's and grandchildren's. So there's that. But, you know, to each his own, I suppose. So let's see if Colbert asks Biden the hard questions, if you could play Colbert 4.
4: A Justice Department investigation on Hunter Biden, the president's son, has intensified over the last several months. The investigation has been going on since 2018, and this stems from Hunter Biden's business dealings in foreign countries like Ukraine while his father was serving as vice president. Joining me now is CNN senior justice correspondent Evan Perez. Evan, just lay out your reporting here, because this is very, very bad for the president's son.
21: It is, and it's an investigation, as you pointed out, going back to 2018. And right now, prosecutors in Delaware are focusing on a number of things, including whether Hunter Biden and some of his business associates violated laws, including tax and money laundering laws and foreign lobbying laws. A lot of this has to do with Hunter Biden's time working with this company called Burisma, an energy company in Ukraine. He was getting paid as much as $50,000 a month for that company during a time Joe Biden, his father, was vice president, was in charge of handling Ukraine issues for the Obama administration. And that, of course, raised questions of a conflict.
1: Was that the was that the setup clip for 4.1, maybe?
3: Yeah, I think I switched them. So hit 4.1 with that in mind.
1: Okay.
22: President-elect Joe Biden appeared exclusively with his wife on The Late Show with Stephen Colbert, right here on CBS last night.
3: Hard questions.
22: He was asked about Republican attacks on his son, Hunter Biden, who faces a federal tax investigation.
23: You know that the people who want to make hay in Washington are going to try to use your adult son as a cudgel against you. How do you feel about that, and what do you have to say to those people?
24: Well, look, we have great confidence in our son. I am not concerned about any accusations been made against him. It's used to get to me. I think it's kind of foul play, but look, it is what it is. And he's a grown man. He is the smartest man I know. I mean, in terms of pure intellectual capacity. And as long as he's good, we're good.
23: As a father, I understand that, and I admire that. But I mean, in terms of your job as president, can you reach across to the aisle to people who will be using this as an attack on you when it is such a personal attack because it's about family?
24: But if it benefits the country, yes, I really mean it.
25: We all need to mask up.
3: It's so personal. I mean, why? And then you'll never notice that he really denies it. He just goes, yeah, these accusations, they're a bummer, but we're going to press on.
1: Yeah, he didn't address.
3: They're not true.
1: Yeah, and what a softball interview that was. I noticed listening to that, though. Why do you think Colbert specified your adult son. He like emphasized the word adult. Like, why not just say your son? Your adult son.
3: I thought that was bizarre.
1: That's weird.
3: That was kind of weird. Yeah. And then what I really didn't like is him at the end going, you know, as a father, I admire that, you know?
2: Yeah.
3: People shouldn't be attacking your kids. You people shouldn't be attacking your family, you know? Who in the fuck would attack the kids, the family of the president of the United States? Could you please play Colbert 4.2?
6: Donald Trump Jr. is an idiot. Yes.
1: Yeah. I guess, does Donald Trump Jr. smoke crack? And take a bunch of no like evidence. Thousands and thousands of pictures of himself doing it, and then take that, and then take the laptop with all those pictures on it to a repair shop and leave it there.
3: And then now we have all of these photos and all these videos of him just doing thinking, all like, of these you... things that they said that these other guys did, but there was no evidence of it. But now we have evidence of this guy doing it, but it's real.
1: Would
3: evidence.
1: You classify those decisions and that process of doing all that and taking thousands of pictures of yourself smoking crack and then nonchalantly, like, leaving that laptop somewhere, would you call that an idiotic move, or
3: is it the smartest person I know?
5: That's the smartest person I know. Okay.
3: Yeah.
1: Okay, I'll restart this. Sorry.
3: All right.
6: Donald Trump Jr. is an idiot. Yes. Yes. It's Ivanka. She's gotten a ton of praise from the right for her poise and intelligence. At the same time, it turns out she doesn't know what words mean. They're defending him. Because the alternative to idiot is inmate. And it's hard to argue that point. Donald Trump Jr. is quickly rising through the ranks of America's most embarrassing Donald Trumps. This week, on Twitter, Vice writer Eve Pizer compiled a list of all the words Ivanka has used incorrectly, and it's a real Fortnite. For example,
1: I love that game.
6: When talking about her and Jared's morning routine, she said, "My husband has incredibly long hours, so I try to keep mine on a relative basis." You'd think she'd know how to use relative, since her whole career is on a relative basis. Either Ivanka doesn't get how birthdays work, or, and this is possible, do rich people get more birthdays than we do?
3: Than we, as if he isn't an obscenely rich person.
2: Yeah.
7: Oh, my God.
2: He probably celebrates his birthday twice in 1 year, and we don't know it.
3: Yeah.
2: It's like, actually, I have two birthday births. And
5: I celebrate
2: Jesus
5: my birthday six times a year.
2: Whoa. John celebrates his birthday six times a year, you guys. Whoa.
5: That's how rich I am.
1: One trip around the sun is 1 year, so if you're rich enough, you can have a spaceship and fly around the sun multiple times in one Earth year, and then you get to celebrate your birthday every time. Yeah,
3: that's right.
1: You fly.
3: More years in less time.
1: Yeah.
7: Seriously.
1: All right.
2: Yeah. So I could have gotten so many gifts. Whoa.
3: Man, if I was rich, I could have a bunch of gifts, and then I could become rich from all my gifts. Damn it.
1: I've mentioned this before, but my dad was born on February 29th. So when I was like 13, I became the man of the house because I had more birthdays.
3: You went up to your dad and you said, "Young man."
1: True story. All right.
3: That's
1: after
3: what I
1: Colbert,
3: got. Douchebag Stephen Colbert. Next up is Michael Rapaport.
2: Michael Rapaport.
1: Whoa! So we're already. This is the last one of the semifinals.
3: That's right, the last one.
2: Whoa,
1: oh, man,
2: okay.
1: We're almost at the finals.
2: Well, I'm going to play this clip of Michael Rapaport yelling at his camera. And he's talking on the mic.
1: Besides that.
3: Thank God.
2: This is all this man does. And his wife was in earshot. And he calls women bitches in this. And his wife...
3: My.
2: Oh, she wasn't having it, and she was and I just, it was clip one, and I, you know, I'm not having it either. I listened to it, I was like, I'm not having this.
17: Yeah, but I don't mean bitches in a disrespectful way. I mean it as a general word for women.
8: If you hear some bopping around, some noise in the background, that's because my wife, my beautiful wife, I don't know what the fuck she's doing in the kitchen.
2: She
8: likes the kitchen, by the way.
3: She likes the kitchen.
8: Some women don't. They're not good at cooking, so they go, I don't go no kitchen. No, bitch, you just can't cook.
7: What? Told you about the bitch thing. I can't stand it. You do not refer to women as bitches. What are you, from the dark ages? It's fucking ridiculous. And like, more than just women go in the kitchen.
10: That's what I'm saying. But particularly some of these...
7: Watch yourself.
3: These bitches.
10: Some of these women... Young ladies, they're like, I'm going to the kitchen because you can't cook. You can't cook. Now, that's fine.
3: These bitches.
10: My wife has enjoyed cooking before any of these new... Listen, also, these new femme movements, you didn't start feminism. That's not my point. I didn't come here to discuss any of that.
11: Well,
10: just saying, if you hear like banging and thumping around, it's because my gorgeous wife, who has always enjoyed cooking, she finds it relaxing.
2: He better be calling
10: you know what
2: gorgeous.
10: I find relaxing?
2: That's what I'm
10: this.
2: Saying.
10: Screaming and yelling like a fucking lunatic. To each his own. I find screaming and yelling.
3: Like, I love you, sweetie.
10: Making the I Am Rappaport Stereo podcast disruption. That's what I find relaxing. My wife likes
1: is
10: making
1: this his
10: stews
1: podcast?
10: And soups and shit. Okay? That's what she finds relaxing.
1: I do my podcast on Instagram Live.
10: She likes working out, doing yoga, reading, learning. Okay? Making a pasta sauce. I find screaming and yelling, that's my safe space. Jesus.
1: Dude, this guy is an ISO gold mine. This guy is an ISO gold mine.
2: He is. Yeah.
1: I forgot
3: I love
1: to
3: my
1: shut
3: wife,
1: down the
3: but these bitches.
1: I got a call. We got a caller here. I forgot to shut down the phone lines earlier. Caller, you're on the air.
3: Caller,
2: you're on the air.
12: Hello. Hey. Hey, what's happening, y'all? Hey, I was calling in about the contest.
1: The contest?
2: Okay.
12: Yes, Battle of the Douchebags, yes.
2: Yes, it is.
12: Soros. George Soros.
2: Soros? George Soros would beat out Michael Rapaport.
12: Oh, yes. I mean, Rappaport's a jerk-off, but Soros is a, you know, psychopathic murderer.
5: He's my hero, so be nice to him.
2: He's a nice boy.
1: He's a good guy.
5: He's everything that I aspire to be when I grow up. Murderous, deceitful.
12: Hold on, I was taking a nap earlier. Did I wake up in Bizarro World?
1: Yeah, probably.
2: What
1: planet did I wake up in?
2: You know, this is Battle of the Douchebags, so.
12: Yeah, he's a hero douchebag. No, I'll
2: he's
12: give
2: a
12: you
2: hero
12: that.
2: Douchebag.
12: I mean, since you if you're into douchebags, he's a great hero. I mean, like, since he was a little kid, he was like ratting on people, getting them murdered and stuff.
1: Yeah.
12: And now he's a
2: grown
12: up.
2: Just a real knucklehead.
1: He doesn't seem like a nice guy. It's like those Jews when he turned those Jews in and had their property stolen. I'm sure they're looking at him like this kid's a real goofball. This guy over here.
3: Yeah. This guy's a funny guy.
1: This is a hooligan.
3: Should I drop the pole?
2: This fucking
12: regular old.
1: Did we
12: Rascalian?
3: Is dropping it?
1: Yeah, it's Colbert versus Michael Rapaport.
3: Colbert versus Rapaport. Here we go. The poll is dropped.
1: All right, everybody. We got 5
2: dropped.
1: Minutes. The poll's open.
3: In the chat.
2: Check it. Yeah.
3: Here we go.
2: Yeah.
3: Check it out. Vote. You got 5 minutes.
1: So you think George is not only getting to the finals, caller, but you think George Soros is taking it all the way?
2: All the way?
12: He's the hero this guy.
2: All the way?
1: Yeah. I mean, it
12: come
1: is
12: on.
1: Definitely.
12: Well, I mean,
1: it is the obvious
12: Rapaport
1: choice.
12: Rapaport slapped a Jew. Rappaport slapped a Jew. And truthfully, as much as we all love art, he had it coming.
2: Can I break that down? Slapped a Jew? I didn't know that. That's rude.
5: I think he slapped
2: Ari. Why would he do that?
1: Wait, he slapped Ari Shaffir?
2: Whoa.
12: Yeah.
2: Ari Shaffir?
1: Is that true?
2: Damn.
1: Are you just making a Jew joke?
3: No, Ari Shaffir was a good
12: Now, Ari was talking some shit on Michael beating up his girlfriend or wife or whatever, and he'd done it a few times, and Rappaport ran into him in a restaurant in New York and fucking slapped him. But, you know, that's nothing compared to what Soros has intentionally done to, you know, as many of our cities as possible, let alone that whole, you know, short to fucking pound thing. That guy, he's kind of a jerk, like a real jerk.
5: Or
1: now I just want to see
5: businessman.
1: Yes, he's a philanthropist, like Bill Gates. He's a philanthropist. Who is also a great man. I like now. I just want to see like George Soros sitting at his pool, yelling at a seagull now too. Like, get this fucking seagull.
2: Seagull.
12: Have you ever heard his kid talk?
2: Destroyed.
1: Alexander?
2: Alexander?
12: Yeah.
1: He sounds like he's from Transylvania.
12: Yeah, he does. Does he and, like, where are their pets? Where are their, like, pesky gerbils that they want to take away our water bottles and our wheels?
1: Or they're, like, skins. You know? Or they're shaved cats that they pet in their lap, like Dr. Evil shit.
12: No, we don't even get pets. We don't even get pets. We're more like yard pigs. You know, they don't give a fuck about us. Those guys suck. They're total douches. The only way he could be less of a douchebag is if he killed his own son. You know, and then he'd still be a real douche.
2: If he doesn't care about his son, I mean, then he's already killed him.
12: So did I win yet?
2: Real relationship with his son. I don't know if I see that in Alexander Soros. I like to think I see through people, but I have a feeling he doesn't know his George Soros or Giorgio Soros.
12: See, now that's bullshit. I think he's been sitting there showing the kid tapes of Auschwitz, showing the kids tapes of starving, withering bodies in Poland. Showing the kid tapes and going,
2: but with eye contact, though, I don't know if this guy's got any eye contact with his father.
12: It doesn't matter. He's got a chalkboard set up with X's and O's and a video of trains. That guy, and he's like a former of people that are starved to death. That guy is like the worst.
1: Our train guy almost won last, Neil Young, the train guy, almost won last episode.
12: Oh, he's a real douchebag, too.
1: Yeah.
12: I know that one. I know. Yeah. Oh, God. His wife, Peggy, was the worst, though. Worst douchebag ever. Like, Neil's douched him was one thing. And just his wife, Peggy, it was just another level. You're like, oh, double douching. It was extreme. It was extreme.
2: I like your singing of a double douche. I love that. That's good. I love it. It's pretty great.
12: That's like French whore alley douche. It's like really stinky, horrible stuff. You know?
2: Oh,
12: it's
2: dear.
12: Like when you know you're worthless, but you have money.
3: Yeah, that's right.
2: So you're saying it's a Stephen Colbert? Is what I'm saying?
12: Yeah.
2: Anyway.
12: I don't know. He's a douche. I mean, you guys pick some real douches. Now, don't get me wrong.
2: Yeah, of course, it's a battle of the douchebags. That's why we do it.
12: You guys, I'm impressed, you know?
2: Yeah,
12: I mean,
2: okay.
12: You don't have to stick a stick far in the mud before you're coming up with some douches, but those are some real ones. Alex
3: and
12: George are...
3: Looking at this.
1: I'm just upset Alec Baldwin didn't make it further than he did.
12: Well, Alex Baldwin was a douche, but now he's just a murderer, right?
3: Yeah.
12: He graduated.
1: This will be the first. This will be the first one where my guy didn't win. Sad. I need to play.
12: Yeah, what I win?
3: So Caesar has been fixing the vote this whole fucking time. We got him on part two.
1: I've been having Blueberry ring the poll.
12: It takes one to know one. Oh, shit.
1: I guess.
12: I'm just teasing.
1: No, that deserves an air horn, I think. But no.
3: You got the polls close here.
1: Uh-oh.
3: Polls are closed, people.
2: Air horn. Thank you so much for giving us a call, caller. We appreciate it.
1: Yeah, thank you, caller. Is there anything else? Anything on your mind? What do you win?
12: When I say whether I win, you're supposed to hang up. Yeah. That's all right.
1: You win one of these.
3: Hang up on this.
1: Okay.
2: There you go. Thank you. That's lovely.
1: I have people call in so that they can tell me how to do my job, and then I go, oh, yeah, you're right.
2: Yeah, you're right. Oh, I love it.
3: Oh, yeah.
2: Yeah.
3: And then you prank call an Arby's, and you're like, and then you tell them how to do their job.
1: You know, I have Alex Jones tell them how to do their job. Yeah.
2: That's true.
11: Oh my God, it makes me so angry. We're going to bring them back to the
3: At least 2 inches thick of that fucking brisket.
11: Oh my God, it makes me so angry. We're going to go to break. Come back with
2: Chris,
11: your calls.
2: When we do the best of the seas, can we call Chick-fil-A?
1: Yeah.
2: Okay, good. I love Chick-fil-A. I've been thinking about it.
5: When is best of the seas?
1: Do you let lesbians in there? Because I have some lesbian friends. I know you don't let gays in, but I was wondering about the lesbians.
3: What if they're hot, though? You got any hot lesbians in there?
11: I don't want to take calls.
3: Like, there's two hot girls kissing?
2: I'll do two voices. I'll do two different voices.
3: Okay. conversation with yourself.
1: I like it. All right.
2: Yeah.
1: We got to announce
3: the finalists of the semifinals here.
20: Final results.
3: 30 people voting. We thank everybody for their participation. We have at 65% Stephen Colbert, who has made it to the finals.
1: Made it to the finals.
3: Michael Rapaport had 33% of the vote at one point, which tingled me. But yep, it's Colbert.
2: Oh, okay.
20: Nice work. Wow! Nice. Incredible.
2: That's cool. I'll
1: so it's going to be Stephen Colbert versus George Soros. Is that correct?
3: That's correct.
1: So you're facing off against yourself. For the championship.
3: Yeah, this is kind of unprecedented in our battle with douchebags.
1: I think it is.
2: Wow.
3: As a matter of fact, I've never made it to the finals before.
1: Yeah, I think last time with your guys got eliminated in round one.
3: Yeah. I picked some really
1: It's hard to predict like who's going to actually make it to the end because there's so many variables. But I think with Soros, you had a safe bet there.
2: It's true.
3: Soros was definitely, I think, like I said, he's kind of boring, but, I've never been to the finals, and then the last time for Battle Douchebag Part 2, I was the first and only complete blowout where I got 0% of the vote.
1: Yeah.
3: And that was when I did James Brown, which was the worst
1: decision
3: ever.
1: Yeah, he's too cool.
2: Yeah.
1: But we did have some good clips in there if anybody made it to the end of that, the posted version. Let's get the final round going here, and we'll take,
3: I guess I'm gonna fight myself.
1: Yeah.
3: I'm going to be a winner and a loser. Just
20: round
3: like
20: three.
3: Life.
20: Final.
3: Isn't that life?
20: Final round. Ready, go.
1: All right.
3: Let's keep this a good, clean, dirty fight. I'm going to go with, since I already talked about the DAs and I already talked about him shorting currencies, I'll talk about his upbringing with Soros 4.
13: You're a Hungarian Jew. Who escaped the Holocaust by posing as a Christian.
14: Right.
13: And you watched lots of people get shipped off to the death camps.
14: Right.
13: My understanding is that you went out with this protector of yours who swore that you were his adopted godson.
14: Yes,
13: Christian.
14: Yes.
13: Went out, in fact, and helped in the confiscation of property from the Jews.
14: That's right. Yes.
13: I mean, that sounds like an experience that would send lots of people to the psychiatric couch for many, many years. Was it difficult?
14: Not at all. Maybe as a child, you don't see the connection, but it created no problem at all.
13: No feeling of guilt.
14: No.
13: For example, that I'm Jewish.
11: You're Jewish, right?
13: Watching these people go, I could just as easily be there. I should be there. None of that.
14: Well, of course, I could be on the other side, or I could be the one from whom the thing is being taken away. But there was no sense that I shouldn't be there, because that was... Well, actually, funny way, it's just like in markets, that if I weren't there, of course I wasn't doing it, but somebody else would be taking it away anyhow. In other words, whether I was there or not, I was only a spectator, the property was being taken away. So I had no role in taking away that property. So I had no sense of guilt.
1: Did I miss it? Is this the clip where he says it was happy making?
3: It he does. I mean, he calls it the happiest time of his life.
1: Yeah, that might be the. Yeah. He probably said it in there.
2: Damn.
0: That's so fucking evil.
2: It is.
3: So over the top.
1: I think it's the same clip maybe later on, or maybe he said it in that clip and I just missed it, but he goes, it was happy making time.
3: It was

0: in concentration camps. That was the most fun I've ever had in my entire life.
1: That was a great time. God, I miss those days.
0: Jesus, what an evil piece of shit.
1: What a fucking
2: I couldn't
1: guy,
2: understand man. Why no one was smiling. Why was I the only one smiling? I can't understand.
3: The interviewer
1: you guys are missing
3: there.
1: Out.
3: Is that that's
2: you're
3: not Charlie
2: missing
3: Rose.
2: Missing out.
1: What's that?
3: Is that Charlie Rose or is that a different interviewer?
1: It's Charlie Rose, yeah.
3: Okay,
1: yeah.
3: Well, Charlie minutes. Rose really downplays what because he's like confiscating property from Jews. What do you think they do after they take their property? They just let them go?
2: And yeah. Even
3: if, it's like no.
1: That's the worst thing they do?
3: Yeah. Yeah, wow. Wow, wow, wow.
1: Yep, pretty
3: love,
1: sickening.
3: We love
1: pretty
3: Jews here on the show. Jews
4: I love Jews!
3: All right. Well, after Soros, we got Stephen Colbert then.
2: Stephen Colbert?
1: That's right, we got Stephen Colbert.
2: Let's do it.
1: And as Serpent accurately says in the chat, it's Soros versus Soros' mouthpiece, so...
2: Oh,
1: we'll see who wins this one.
3: Good. I like that.
0: So no matter who wins, it's Soros.
3: Yeah.
2: Thank you.
1: Unfortunately.
3: In a way, you could say that like a third of this lineup, yeah, have been mouthpieces for Soros. John Oliver for sure.
1: And if Soros was to learn, and he will learn that he is the winner of this, if and when, I don't know. We'll see.
3: If he does win. Our people reach out to his people. We'll give him the trophy.
2: Yes. Somebody will tell the tale.
1: And he'll go,
0: I actually work for him, so I'll just let him know. Okay.
3: All right. Good. Thank you.
2: He's a big fan of the show. I'll just let
1: him know myself. He's going to call me. Hello, Lavish. Good to see you. Yeah. So anyway, here we go. Stephen Colbert, let's see. Let's do Colbert 2.
2: Okay.
5: Because last night, out of the blue, a federal judge struck down the mask mandate for planes and public transport.
6: We all need to mask up.
5: For anyone who ever rode public transport and said, this is way too sanitary. Now, no surprise. The ruling comes from a Tampa-based federal judge. You can't
3: Florida.
5: Let Florida make health decisions for the entire country.
1: Florida.
5: The Florida...
2: Gross.
3: And the crowd goes wild.
5: That's not smart. The Florida food pyramid is just gator jerky and meth.
3: I just...
0: Fuck.
1: These people hate our country.
3: They hate freedom. Dude, and this makes me think of that... That what Dvorak said, I think it was last show. I think they used it for the cold open where... The news is reporting that people are booing on the mask when they lifted the mask mandate on planes. All the videos show people cheering unanimously, but the news is like, you could hear people booing on the plane.
2: And
3: Dvorak just had this great soundbite. He's like, boo, boo, I want to wear a mask. It's like, who's saying this?
1: Gag me, bro. Ugh.
5: This judge claimed that the CDC exceeded their legal authority by requiring masks. Immediately after the ruling, all major air carriers relaxed their masking restrictions effective immediately, which these passengers found out mid-flight.
7: It's over immediately. Congratulations.
5: Congratulations. Congratulations is an odd way to announce the lifting of a safety measure.
2: It is. Wait a second. Yeah, it is. They can breathe again. Yeah. They don't have carbon dioxide going back into their lungs. But that's just me.
1: And microplastics.
2: And microplastics. That's just my opinion.
3: And just bacteria buildup. That's how you get bacterial pneumonia.
2: Bacterial buildup? Again,
0: the microplastics tasted so good, though. Okay? They were delicious. I enjoyed them.
1: This lovely blue color.
2: He enjoyed it. I did not.
0: I loved breathing in my own fumes. And
2: oh dear,
0: having
2: no.
0: that just placid cow-like expression on my face as I gnawed the inside of the mask while I had strokes.
3: Wearing a mask, as someone who had to, at the start of the pandemic, wear a mask for long periods of time, it's the same exact – it's like when you pull into your garage and leave your car running and shut the garage door.
2: Yeah.
3: It's like a version of that. It's

0: It's just you're gonna, it's not good for you. You're losing brain cells.
1: Yeah, yeah. You are. Yeah.
2: You don't need those brain cells. They're not important.
0: Yeah, well, why do you think all the mask wearers voted for Biden?
1: And all the mask wearers, they dress like squares. Just saying. Just
3: saying.
1: I
3: learned about roaches. I learned Spoiler about kids jumping on my lap. And I'm just going to dress like a bunch
4: of
3: squares.
4: Think of a safety measure.
5: That should have alone should have gotten him fucking removed.
0: I know we're only halfway through this clip, but I'm pulling for Colbert for the championship. Fuck Soros, dude. Colbert has got to win this thing.
5: We've got to finish this clip.
0: Yeah, we're halfway through. Continue here.
4: Congratulations is an odd way to announce the lifting of a safety measure.
6: As your captain speaking, congrats. The mask mandate has been repealed. While we're at it, I've turned off the seatbelt sign. Disabled the lavatory smoke detector, and we're hosting a knife fight in the cockpit. Cabin door is closed and locked. There is no escape. Enjoy the Hunger Games. May the odds be ever in your favor.
4: People can take this news however they want, but it's unfair for people who might be immunocompromised or flying with unvaxxed kids to change the rules mid-flight. That's like being told halfway through a dinner party that it's an orgy. I wasn't prepared for an orgy. I'm all filled
1: Always
4: up on dinner rolls. And I'm wearing
1: it's
4: the A-B-O- wrong underwear.
1: It's A-B-O. Always be... orgy.
2: Prepare
6: One imagines
2: orgy.
6: You wear different underwear.
2: A-B-P-O.
5: Always be orgying.
0: Did I miss anything important with that last line? Is that what did he say here?
1: Sorry, I didn't mean him.
0: I love that. Sorry. Always be.
5: That was funnier than whatever he was saying.
0: For sure. Nothing. I can only do so many rim shots after Colbert says something.
5: I know. The point is that he's a cunt.
6: One imagines you'd wear different underwear if you were...
5: He's just repeating this stupid joke that didn't work.
0: He's just doing
5: time.
0: A... He's doubling that... Oh, my God. He's just talking about underwear. Different he's underwear if you've got to go to an orgy weird. Instead of pooping your pants.
5: Oh, poop your pants. Oh, no.
2: Now, he sucks. I just don't... I don't think it tops... It was the happiest day of my life when I sold out my friend's family.
5: You never know. That's really the douchebaggiest one. Yeah, that's great. All right, so we got to...
0: Let's open the phone lines up.
5: Post the poll here.
0: Poll's
5: open
0: up.
5: Phone lines, 865-465-6271.
0: 865-465-6271. 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In and get that vote. 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Matchup right now at Lavish at NoAgendaSocial.com. You can get that from any Mastodon instance.
2: Now, we've heard of Pokemon.
7: I don't know who created Pokemon Go. But I'm trying to figure out how we get them to have
0: Pokemon
7: go
0: to
7: the
0: polls.
1: Go to the polls.
7: I don't know who created
5: Pokemon go to the polls.
1: Oh, we got a call. Can we
0: I'm trying to figure get them, out how we get,
7: how
0: them,
7: we
0: to
7: get
0: have
7: them to have
0: Pokemon,
7: Pokemon
0: go
7: through
0: the
7: polls.
5: Oh, this one's tight, people. You're going to want to vote
0: know.
5: On
0: Caller,
5: this
0: you're
5: one.
0: Caller, you're on the
5: tight.
0: Air. Caller, have you voted yet?
8: Oh, yeah. No, I'm, yeah. Yes.
0: No
5: yet. Votes?
0: Yeah, no.
5: You're non-voter?
8: Oh, no, I'm a voter. I voted so fucking hard.
7: I don't know who created
1: you vote
7: harder than Pokemon Go.
1: So do you play Pokemon Go to the polls? Do you play that game?
8: Pokemon
7: How
8: Go
7: we
8: down
7: get
8: on
7: them
8: Soros.
7: To have Pokemon Go to the polls. No.
5: Do you pick and choose your candidates? Pikachu's your candidates?
8: Pikachu's my candidates?
0: Oh.
8: Yeah. Well, George Soros gave me the nickname of Squirtle.
1: Squirtle?
5: Squirtle.
0: Man.
8: Yeah, I mean, who's more important, really? The guy getting blown or the guy doing the blowing?
1: That's true. You know,
5: well, who's
0: probably the guy
5: a
0: getting
5: lot
0: blown.
5: Of people don't, the guy doing the blowing or the guy getting blown?
8: But well, the guy doing
0: the
8: blowing,
0: guy,
8: you know, he's
0: or
8: in.
0: Or the guy in the corner doing blow and watching.
1: The guy doing the blowing could use some teeth and then grab some balls with some nails. That's
8: well. See, the guy doing the blowing, he directly affects the mood of that person.
1: That's true. So you know, you add some teeth to it. It's not a good situation for the recipient.
2: Speak for yourself,
1: the
2: honey.
1: Blowing.
8: Yeah, how did teeth come in?
5: Fuck
8: into
5: you!
8: This,
5: I'm
8: bro.
5: Into that shit.
1: You know, teeth.
8: Are you
1: nails,
8: trying to
1: you
8: say
1: know.
8: That those are Colbert's real teeth? I don't think so. I bet he takes those stuff out.
1: Yeah,
5: he's a popper.
1: You know, he's been around. Like he could be using veneers or
8: denture technology has come a long way. Yeah. No,
1: that's true.
8: Fix it and forget it. You
0: would
8: know?
0: Would you say that if somebody held his fake teeth hostage, that he'd be an indentured servant?
1: Oh, love it.
5: Got him.
8: Jazz hands.
1: You get one of those. Yeah.
5: And one of these.
8: Oh no, I'm getting a call. I gotta let you go. Adios, mobos.
0: Oh. Thank you, caller.
5: Caller's got a call.
1: What?
5: Sorry,
1: whoa.
5: Caller's got callers.
0: The on the phone.
1: Caller's got a
2: this
1: call.
2: This is the only show that I've ever been on where the callers hang up on us.
1: Well, excuse me, caller. You got a call on the line.
5: He picked up. He's like, hello, caller. I'm no longer on the air.
1: Jeez. Thanks, caller.
5: Caller.
1: Yep, get one of those. But you also get one of those.
9: I don't want to take calls.
1: Get one of those.
9: Yep. Yeah, brother, I really want to hear what you have to say, but it's weird. Like, it's like you're moving the phone away or putting it into your shirt or something.
1: This is what I wanted to say.
10: You're gorgeous. You're precious.
1: Yeah. That's what I wanted to say.
9: Now, here's John Oliver. Let's go back to John Oliver.
11: Awful.
9: Let's go back to John Oliver. let's go back to John Oliver.
0: All right. Wow.
5: We got 45 seconds left,
0: That means it's
1: we have 45 seconds.
5: Vote. It's close.
0: Bada bing, bada bang, bada boom. It's time.
9: Is it Stephen Colbert or George Soros?
0: George
9: Soros.
5: Hot. Oh my god. 17 seconds left, people.
12: Incredible! 5, 4, 3, 2, 1. Round 3, final results. The
1: final
12: champion
1: results.
5: Oh my god.
12: The champion is.
5: It's the closest one so far. The champion is.
1: Yes, it has.
5: George the Lizard Soros.
0: Holy
5: comes ahead
0: shit.
5: With 63%. Wow. That's right. It's one of our closest ones of the day. George Soros, you're a fucking douchebag.
0: George Soros makes it to the end. Nobody saw it coming. The
9: congratulations.
10: Underdog. You're gorgeous, you're precious.
5: We hope you burn in hell, you sick fuck.
0: Certainly the underdog
10: see
0: of the day.
10: See the funny. Make me laugh.
0: No doubt about it. Well,
2: that's who could have seen it coming?
1: Wow.
0: Not the Jews.
1: No. Not anybody. Nobody would have seen this coming. Incredible.
0: I gotta come.
2: Underdog George Soros has taken it all.
5: Once again.
2: He started from the very bottom, and now he's here.
0: The wind from the window to the wall.
1: Oh, wow.
2: The sweat drip off his ball.
0: Well, Carolyn, thank you for hanging with us, obviously. Oh, Hog Story, Monday
1: so
0: night,
1: much.
0: Thursday night.
1: Yes, 7 p.m. Central, 8 p.m. Eastern. We'll be doing episode 287. Something like that.
5: That's
1: 87.
5: Right. Find him at hogstory.net. Hogstory.net.
1: Yeah, we'll be live on the Hog Story stream or end the No Agenda stream. Fletcher and I. It'll be great. Check us out.
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1: And we'll take your voicemail. It's 430-201-4841.
0: 430. Love it. And then tomorrow night, Behind the Schemes with Lavish.
1: Oh, yeah. Right after.
5: We're doing a show tomorrow night. That'll be episode 94. We'll do it with my man Booberry. 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
0: And John Breaks Bad News. Are you doing three shows a week or two right now?
2: Every other week it's three. We do a show called the Most Embarrassing Show. That'll be next Saturday, where we go over some of the most embarrassing content ever made by myself and my co-host. And we're looking to find guests. So if you've made some embarrassing shit and want to come in and talk about it, we'll talk about it.
0: I have multiple YouTube channels of all kinds of embarrassing shit, so I'm definitely game for that. Yeah, and I can't get the password in, so I can't even take some of that shit off. but yeah, man, and then, of course, John Breaks Bad News on everything, YouTube, Twitch, Instagram, but on Twitter it's Break with no S because of the character.
2: Yeah.
0: You should get on Mastodon.
2: Hopefully Elon Musk will buy Twitter and then I can add an extra letter to my name.
0: Yeah.
2: the only thing I want him to do if he buys it.
0: Yeah, that's better than the edit button. I don't like the edit button idea. Fuck that.
5: No.
0: Thank you guys. This was a blast. I love doing
1: this.
0: This
1: was a blast.
2: I had a lot of fun.
1: Yeah, this was great.
5: Great time. And thanks to everybody in the troll room and everybody listening, of course. But we do have a chat room that you can go find at irc.zeronode.net and people hanging out there and doing all that sort of thing. Yeah, so thanks to everybody in there.
0: And, thank you, listeners, to the callers, the voters, the everybody. And I guess what I'm going to do to finish this out is play in sequence the clips we didn't get to. You guys can stick around if you want and comment on these.
1: Yeah.
0: Or yes, I can just play them all the way through. If you guys got time on your hands, we can just go through, just play
5: let's
0: through
5: play
0: and
5: it.
0: Stop
5: we'll come
0: them
5: and
0: as
5: go.
0: Needed.
5: Yeah.
0: All right.
1: Oh yeah.
0: Well, let's do that. Who should we start with? Should we start with the winner and wrap up Soros?
5: Yeah, if you like.
0: All right.
5: It's just about the DAs. It might. Yeah. Sure.
11: Six people are dead. Dozens injured. It'll be scarred for life.
13: A group of Milwaukee County citizens have officially submitted a petition to Governor Tony Evers calling for him to remove District Attorney John Chisholm from office. It comes in response to the case against Daryl Brooks.
14: The Waukesha Parade suspect was not in custody at the time of the rampage because he had an inappropriately low cash bail on a previous case. CBS 58's Adam Reif is live in Milwaukee to break down the new developments tonight. Adam.
15: Natalie Jessup, good evening. This petition could initiate an investigation. It accuses District Attorney John Chisholm of a dereliction of his duty to protect the public due to what Chisholm admitted was a low bail. Orville Seamer says the petition was drafted by an attorney. Now he and others want the governor to act on it.
16: More criticism for San Francisco's District Attorney Chesa Boudin. This time it's coming from a judge. Investigative reporter Jackson Vanderbecken tells us the timing of all this couldn't be worse for Boudin, who's facing a recall drive.
17: It happened Tuesday as San Francisco prosecutors sought to dismiss a weapons case at the Hall of Justice because they had not revealed all their evidence on time. Superior Court Judge Bruce Chan took the highly unusual step of publicly blasting District Attorney Chesa Boudin. According to the transcript, Judge Chan said he spoke out in the forlorn hope that someone in the DA's office might pay attention. While the veteran judge says he wholeheartedly supports justice reform efforts, he complained Boudin's office is beset by chaos of constant turnover and management reorganization. In the process, it's neglecting the fundamentals of competent professional prosecution. I cannot express in any more certain terms my disapproval of the manner in which the office of the district attorney is being managed, the judge said. We simply cannot have the current levels of inadvertence, disorganization, and expect there to be any public confidence in what we do here collectively.
18: Unprecedented access with Birdzilla, better known as the Birdman, Chris Anderson. It's championship night.
1: Oh, yes.
19: Interviews, pregame.
18: I know, but we're on live TV, Birdman.
19: I don't know.
18: Hey, let's cut this. Let's go back to you guys.
0: What are we listening to here?
1: Oh, okay. So, here is a, he goes by Birdman. This is a basketball player. His name is Chris Anderson. And Michael Rapaport is interviewing him. And this is like in the pre, he's like working out like on one of those like ellipticals and stuff. And he's just like coming up to him with a microphone with like no self-awareness. He has absolutely no idea that he's in his personal space, you know, and Buddy's like just working out. It's like, there's no pregame. Like, why would we be talking to you about some fucking bullshit, like right now, you know? And Chris Anderson grabs Michael Rapaport by the neck and is just like, what the fuck? What the fuck's wrong with you, man? Like, yeah. And I mean, he's not a small dude. He's not a small guy. Like, he's like six, whatever. And then he just fucking just is like in people's, he thinks he could just be in people's spaces, whatever.
0: Jesus Christ. Not,
1: yeah. He's so like tone deaf to like what people are okay with.
0: Yeah, I've met people like that.
18: Let's cut this. Let's go back to you guys.
1: Hey, man.
20: Oh, my God. I think he got it after the second time he told him, I don't do interviews in pre. I think he got it. You know, Mike thought he was tough and could force Birdzilla to do it. He's like, no, that's not going down.
21: Oh, my gosh.
20: Somebody ought to check on Michael Rapaport to hear. Make sure. Hey, Rap, you okay, man?
18: No, I'm not. And I would like to have somebody sit with me during the game because I don't feel comfortable right now.
22: I want to get...
0: Was he serious there or was he goofing a little bit?
1: I know. I couldn't tell if he was... Yeah, like, I couldn't tell if it was a bit or he was just, like, being, a bitch because he was a complete dick. Like, I don't know if it, like, it doesn't matter if you're, like, joking or not. Like, you're in somebody's personal space. That's not cool. Like, yeah, like, you know, fall back. That's the Buddy was trying to tell him, like, fall back. You can't just be up in his face like that. And this wasn't even the first, he's done this multiple times in different situations from what I've seen. Like, I guess CBS likes to give him a microphone and put him in, like, you know, talk to basketball players and he can just fucking, like, talk to whoever. Jesus.
0: Oh, man.
1: It's disturbing. Not cool.
0: Do you want to say anything about this next one or just roll into it? Kenya
1: Moore.
0: Oh,
1: well, what clip is it?
0: Kenya Moore.
1: Oh, Kenny Moore. Is it for me or for who? Sorry.
0: Michael Rapaport, Shade with Kenya Moore.
1: Oh, Kenya. Oh, yeah. So she's a, she was on Andy Cohen's show with Michael Rapaport, and Michael Rapaport was talking shit about the Real Housewives or whatever, and she's sitting there talking about it, and they're talking about this beef or whatever. I think I've explained it well enough, and they go into it as well.
22: I want to get started with the elephant in the room. I mean, Michael has been we didn't realize this when we booked you.
23: No, we really didn't.
22: But
23: he's my mortal.
22: Yeah, we discussed it. You've been trash talking Kenya for a while on Twitter.
18: Just on Twitter, not in real life.
22: Mainly on Twitter. In a Twitter feud was born in 2016 when Michael tweeted, "Crazy Kenya Moore was bullying Portia when she got the wig snatch. She should have no regrets about that wig snatch." To which Kenya responded, "You are pathetic and ignorant for promoting violence on any level. Please get a job to keep your cable to watch me every week."
1: That's
22: So, Michael,
23: you're welcome.
22: Yes. Anything you want to say, get off your chest about him to start?
23: I mean, you know, peasants can't summon queen, so.
22: Right.
3: Kenya, you know, you have to know. Look at me. You can make eye contact with me. Are those contacts,
23: it's a
3: little
23: scary.
3: Oh, no, I'm right here. I came backstage and I introduced myself to you. Yes. And I told you that I judge you from the show. But you do know that you are on the show, like a villain, right? You know, you have to know this, correct? You've gotten better.
23: Well,
3: but you are a villain.
23: Michael, I don't need you to tell me what I am or am not.
3: On the show.
23: I appreciate you being a fan, though.
3: Thank you
23: for watching. Keep the cable on.
3: But
23: a new job would help with that.
3: Oh, Kenya, please. Kenya, you wish you were me, Kenya.
23: A middle-aged fat white guy. No. Not really.
3: Kenya.
23: And out of work.
3: Out of work.
23: No.
3: And you work. Look me up. No, you're talking about fat.
22: She said out of work.
3: Kenya, a lot of women housewives, they talk about glam squads. You
23: Michael.
3: Had like a whole football team back there.
22: Yeah,
3: they had the blow torches, the buzz sores, and everything just to get you out here.
22: All right.
23: You do know that housewives are women, right?
3: Yes, I do.
23: We're
3: know.
23: Not giving out any peaches. Okay.
22: All right.
1: Yeah.
5: Not giving any peaches. What does that even mean? Is it code for
1: I don't know what that means, though. I don't know what that... Maybe I've missed that part. Real Housewives of whatever. I don't... It might have been Georgia. I don't know.
2: Imagine, like, spending your time live tweeting reality TV. And, like...
1: There's so many people who fucking do that. And then if you get caught watching those people... You get clawed. You get in. You get way in. It's
5: clobbering
1: terrible.
5: Time.
1: Don't do it. Don't let them do it. It's terrible.
5: Don't let them.
1: No. PewDiePie and says to watch 90 Day Fiancé. Don't even do it. Don't do it. It's a trap.
2: The only reality show that I... Oh, sorry. Okay. Are we doing this guy now?
1: What guy?
2: Ted Cruz. We're gonna talk about
1: Ted Cruz. Okay.
5: Lion Ted, bring him on.
1: He likes the chunky the Campbell's chunky soup.
5: He's a big fan.
1: Likes that.
2: He does.
1: He's a huge fan, and he's got like
5: huge fan of the Campbell's
1: full
5: chunky.
1: Of them.
5: Yeah, he's got
1: beef and vegetable
5: buckets.
1: Is very. Yeah, buckets and beef and vegetable is actually like quite difficult to find out here in Canada.
2: My favorite is clam chowder.
1: Mm. Oh, okay. That's a good
2: I'm
1: one
2: a
1: too.
2: Big clam chowder guy.
1: Oh, nice.
0: Have you ever seen that weird gag reel of Ted Cruz like sitting around with his family and they keep having to retake shots where they're supposed to be like eating and praying and make it seem normal?
1: No,
5: right,
1: I haven't
5: take
1: seen
5: 30,
1: that.
5: Take 30, here we go.
0: But there's like, it was like from this weird campaign ad, and like Ted Cruz is over at his parents' house, but his kids are there, so it's like his kids' grandparents. It's like three generations of Cruzes. And it's just so weird and awkward, but
2: they all have
0: one...
2: that dumb luck kind of.
0: Like weird. There's this one part that is so fucking funny because like Ted Cruz goes on this long thing. He's like, we're a very Christian family. My mother prays for me. 5 times every day. And his mom just looks at him like, what the fuck are you talking about? No, I don't. Like, it's like...
5: Oh, jeez. Don't hold me accountable to that,
0: she,
5: boy.
0: She, like, shakes her head. She's like, no. There's so much, like, little things like that in that video that are just so funny.
1: That's funny. Like, if only they could give the mic... They probably didn't give the mic to his mother. His mother would have been like, oh, Ted, he's gonna get a whooping. You know, he's already in for, like, a whooping. You know,
0: my husband
5: a Campbell soup can straight to
0: the
5: head.
0: My husband was at the grassy knoll.
1: Yeah. Just trying to give a whooping to Ted. I'm telling you right now.
5: Ted Cruz's dad,
0: Ted,
5: Tom.
1: Not listen to his mama.
0: Clip one. I don't think we played that, did we? Clip one. Ted Cruz.
2: No, we didn't play clip one or
0: 4 and 5 too. I think are the three we did.
2: Yeah, 4 and 5.
0: All right. You need to set up or just play through these.
2: So the first one that you're going to play, clip one, he's, the new Supreme Court judge, I forget her name.
0: Ketanji he's Jackson like questioning Brown.
2: Her. Yeah, he's questioning her on like whether or not she knew that that they were promoting CRT in schools, and she. The clip is just, it's absurd, more than anything. Well,
1: could you remind me, what are CRTs?
0: Oh, critical race theory.
2: Critical race theory.
1: Okay. All right.
4: Anti-Racist Baby by Ibram Kendi. And there are portions of this book that I find really quite remarkable. One portion of the book says, babies are taught to be racist or anti-racist, there is no neutrality. Another portion of the book, they recommend to babies confess
0: when
4: being racist. Now, this is a book that is taught at Georgetown Day School to students in pre-K through second grade, so 4 through 7 years old. Do you agree with this book that is being taught with kids that babies are racist?
6: But what Donald did last night, and listen, you're in New York. You've seen this a lot. When Donald
2: so this
6: scared,
2: one,
0: yeah, sorry.
2: Do you want
0: I
2: me
0: mean,
2: to
0: I,
2: this one?
0: I didn't mean to. I should have paused it. But that, I mean, Ted's. I mean, I don't want like my kids being in school at that age being taught about racism because it's just like that type of idea shouldn't be put in anybody's kid's head. Just like sex and stuff. It's just like, you keep
2: yeah,
0: them innocent.
2: I agree with that. But also to ask the question of like an adult, yeah, of an adult woman, like, do you believe that babies are racist?
0: Yeah, like, that's pretty stupid. but to be honest, she probably does, knowing her.
2: Oh yeah, probably. but like, it's just like he has a big poster board behind him with like a racist baby. It's like the entire thing. Like it wasn't. You could have done that in a serious way.
0: Yeah.
2: And he decided to do it in like, and he always looks like he's about to, like, I can't tell by the look on his face ever if he knows what he's doing is like absurd and he's like doing like a Michael Scott kind of bit
0: yeah.
2: or if he's just like completely oblivious to the fact that he's about to ask the most retarded thing that he could possibly ask of a person.
0: So
2: the next clip. The next clip, he had released in the 2016 campaign against Donald Trump, he had released like one of his super PACs. I'm assuming they did this with his knowledge, released like pictures of Melania Trump nude that she had taken. They were tasteful nudes. And
5: tasteful?
2: They were very tasteful nudes. And they were in a magazine, and he republicized them, and I think he put them on a bunch of like billboards and stuff. And naturally, yeah, Trump got pissed and was like, "Well, I'm going to tell everybody about your wife, Ted." So he's now on the news, and the next clip is him on the news complaining that his wife is being attacked by Donald Trump.
0: I love that tweet Trump did way during the campaign where he just tweeted out a picture of Melania next to Ted Cruz's wife. And it just said, pictures speak louder than words, because Ted Cruz is like an ugly, ugly picture of Ted Cruz's wife.
6: But what Donald did last night, and listen, you're in New York. You've seen this a lot. When Donald gets scared, when he gets angry, when he's threatened, he begins yelling, he begins screaming, he begins often cursing. And he begins trying to be a bully. So last night, Donald threatened my wife. He went directly after my wife. And I got to tell you that, number one, Heidi, my wife, she's the daughter of missionaries in Africa. She is my best friend in the world.
0: That's why
6: Donald wants to get in a character fight, he's better off sticking with
1: That's
6: me.
1: That's why
6: Heidi
1: he's her best friend and they're best friends.
6: But it is also...
1: Only best friends
6: it
1: do it
6: reveals a lot about character. Reveals a lot about class, that Donald's instinct is to try to attack my wife and sully her. And you know what? That should be beneath Donald. But, you know, Chris, the reason he's doing
0: I'll
6: that...
0: I'll tell you what's beneath Donald. Your wife.
6: Donald campaigned in Utah. He tried to win Utah, and he got blown out of the water. And he is seeing Republicans uniting behind our campaign.
7: Tonight, Texas Senator...
0: Fucking Utah. Like, who... He lost the Mormon state. Shocker.
2: Isn't
0: Hunter that a dry state? Can you even buy booze in Utah?
2: No, you can't. I think most of Utah is a dry state.
0: It's definitely the driest state.
5: Yeah, very dry.
2: So he's talking a lot about character and being a man of character, and Donald Trump should have better character than to attack my wife. He's a leader in Texas, right? He's a senator of Texas, Ted Cruz. He should be like a leader. And the next clip is him running away from a deep freeze that happened in Texas a couple of months ago. Last year, I guess.
0: Oh,
2: right?
0: Yeah, this is a classic.
2: It was last year.
0: Yeah.
2: And he decided to run away and go to Mexico.
7: Tonight, Texas Senator Ted
2: display of character.
7: Tonight, Texas Senator Ted Cruz under fire. As his state was suffering one of the worst natural disasters in Texas history, millions were without power or water or heat, with temperatures below freezing. Cruz and his family were spotted last night getting out of Dodge, flying to Cancun for a beach vacation. Cruz returned this morning and tonight attempted some damage control.
8: Your question, what was I thinking? I was trying to take care of my family. I was trying to take care of my kids. But at the same time, you're right. As a leader, you need to be here. And you need to be here when Texans were hurting.
7: And while Cruz admitted the trip was a mistake and he began to regret it the moment he sat down on the plane, listen to how he frames his error.
8: In hindsight, if I'd understood how it would be perceived, the reaction people would have, obviously I wouldn't have done it. It was a mistake.
12: Your emotions are so clearly so.
0: So he's not, even what he just said there is like, he's not sorry he did it. He's sorry that people reacted. Mm-hmm. I'm sorry you took it that way.
1: Yeah.
0: That's like,
1: yeah. Yeah. I'm sorry you reacted to such a way. Oh my goodness.
0: Yeah.
1: Can I say, like, I don't want to ignore it at all. Lavish, did you make this art?
5: No, so I just posted in the chat the art that Nessworks was gracious enough to make for us for this episode.
1: Oh my
5: Nessworks
1: god!
5: Made this
0: for cool.
5: us. Did you see this?
1: This
0: looks
1: love
0: great.
1: It.
0: Yeah.
1: I thought Lavish did this.
0: Oh yeah,
1: I was all about
0: it. I'll send it to you on
1: praising Lavish over this, but it's Nessworks. Fuck yeah, Nessworks.
0: Thank you.
1: Nessworks. Yeah, give us a call.
0: I'll send that to you over on Twitter right now, John.
5: Oh yeah, definitely.
0: It's in the. It's just in the IRC chat, so you're.
5: Call hog story for sure, but yeah, Nessworks is a regular contributor to the No Agenda Art Generator, and
1: yes.
5: He's won a couple of times, and I'm a fan of his art. He's a very, very talented guy, and I'm really honored that he made us this art for the douchebag.
0: Yes,
5: Battle of Douchebags Part 3.
1: Me too. I love it. Oh, that's so great. I'm
5: super
1: so happy
5: official
1: about that.
0: It is
1: super. It's so official. I was like,
0: yeah, that looks great. It's definitely heavy spoilers, but it's so good that I have to use it anyway.
1: It's so good, but you want to find out how it got
0: how it
1: to
0: happened.
1: That point,
0: right, exactly.
1: How it happened.
5: That's
1: you
5: right.
1: don't want to just like that's
0: so,
1: great
0: that's
1: about
0: great
1: the
0: art.
1: Show.
0: That's
1: it's outstanding.
5: It's a hot
1: I
5: visual
1: love
5: element.
1: It. I love
0: yeah,
1: it.
0: Yeah, so I'll
1: so good.
5: I'm trying to figure out how to. Poor John is just sitting there. He's just like fucking assholes.
2: I'm like, I can't see nothing.
1: What are these?
2: I'm blind.
1: What are these? So what? What's your flavor? Do you like Discord? Do you like IRC? What's your jam, man?
2: Oh, me?
1: Yeah.
2: I don't understand how
1: well,
2: the internet works.
1: Well,
2: at all.
1: how do you message chicks? You know, how do you like connect with people? You know,
2: I guess that Discord would be the one that I usually
1: Discord,
2: use.
1: Discord, okay, all right, that's cool. We got a Discord channel. Lavish, you have a Discord channel as well.
5: That's
1: behind
5: correct.
1: The scenes.
5: That's
2: send me those invites, yo.
1: Yeah, well, I'll get some invites
0: I'm like
1: for
0: the
1: you.
0: Only one
1: well, like,
0: Discord,
1: how do I send? How do I send you
0: I mean,
1: an
0: I have an
1: invite?
0: Account. I'm having an account. I just do
2: Do you have a Twitter account? Can I follow you on Twitter?
1: Yeah. I'm Car Blaine, C-A-R, B like Bravo, L-A-N-E-Z, 3-3, or Z if you're American.
2: Car Blaine's 33, right?
1: Yeah. Yep. And I'm Carolyn Blaney.
2: Oh, it says this account doesn't exist.
1: It doesn't exist? Oh, my goodness.
5: Ghost band?
2: Carblaine.
1: Maybe a cup ghost band.
0: With a Z? C-A-R-B-L-A-N-E-Z?
1: C-A-R? Yeah.
2: Oh, wait. B-L-A-N-E-Z. Yeah. I added an I because I'm an idiot.
1: Oh, okay. That happens. That's all right.
2: There we go.
1: There we go.
0: I'll have to join your Discord too, John. I think you said you have it.
1: I love it.
2: Yeah.
0: I have an account. I just don't have my own like channel, and I don't really have any plan to make one. So I just am in other people. I'm just lurking in other people's Discords.
2: What's that? Lavish, you said you had a Discord too?
5: I have a Discord and a Twitter, I think, but I hardly use either of them, but I'll find it. I'll find them. Let's see.
9: I don't know who created Pokemon Go. But I'm trying to figure out how we get them to have Pokemon go to the polls.
1: Oh my god, I love that. Go to the polls.
5: I have a link.
1: I have a dumb question. How do I invite everyone?
2: The invite link for the Discord.
1: I have no idea. It's been so long. I'm looking at my phone.
0: Well, no idea. I'm gonna. Let's do this in the back channels.
2: Yeah, we'll do that.
5: Oh, we got the Twitter. We're
0: still streaming, and I don't think people want to hear that.
5: We're just dicking around.
0: Yeah. All right. So I'm going to go through these Baldwin clips here. This is when George Stephanopoulos on ABC interviewed him.
10: Your emotions are so clearly so right there on the surface.
0: Oh, obviously this is when George Stephanopoulos interviewed him shortly after he killed that woman or shot her.
10: Your emotions are so clearly so right there on the surface. You felt shock. You felt anger. You felt sadness. Do you feel guilt?
11: No.
0: No. That just to me was... No. Just didn't even hesitate. You didn't even hesitate. Like,
2: no.
0: Like, if you're holding the gun and a bullet comes out of it, and that person dies. Like, even if it's not your fault, you probably would, if you're not a sociopath, you would feel guilty. Feel guilt from
1: it. Yes.
0: Like, even if you know, it's like, I feel guilt, but it's not my fault. He's just like, do you feel guilt? And he's like, no.
10: Do you feel guilt?
1: Oh, yeah.
11: No. I feel that there is, I feel that someone is responsible for what happened. And I can't say who that is, but I know it's not me.
0: This is from the same interview.
11: Then I said to her, now in this scene, I'm going to cock the gun. And I said, do you want to see that? And she said, yes. So I take the gun and I start to cock the gun. I'm not going to pull the trigger. I said, do you see that? She goes, well, just cheat it down and tilt it down a little bit like that. And I cock the gun. I go, can you see that? Can you see that? Can you see that? And she says, and then I let go of the hammer of the gun and the gun goes off.
5: Yeah,
11: I let go of the hammer of the gun and the gun goes off.
10: At the moment.
11: That was the moment the gun went off.
10: It wasn't in the script for the trigger to be pulled.
11: Well, the trigger wasn't pulled. I didn't pull the trigger.
10: So you never pulled the trigger?
11: No. I would never point a gun at anybody and pull a trigger at them. Never. Never. That was the training that I had. You don't point a gun at somebody and pull the trigger.
0: You don't point a gun at somebody, period. He's like, the training I had is you never point a gun at someone and pull a trigger. I would never point a gun at someone and then pull the trigger. It's like, what kind of gun safety class did you go to? You never point a gun at someone, whether you're going to pull the trigger or not.
11: Point a gun at anyone and pull a trigger at them. Never. Never. That was the training that I had. You don't point a gun at somebody and pull the trigger.
21: Every single time I'm handed a gun on a set. Every time, Mark. They hand me a gun. I look at it. I open it. I show it to the person I'm pointing it to. We show it to the crew. Every single take. You hand it back to the armor when you're done. You do it again. Right. Everyone does it.
1: That's exactly what Adam said.
0: Oh,
1: I remember Adam explaining it, and he said that you open up, which totally makes sense. Of course, you would open up the gun to show what was in there. You put it back in and all this stuff. Like, so everybody knows what's going on.
0: Every time I've shot guns, I've done that. And that's not for filming anything. It's just keeps, it's best to like be, have everybody know exactly what's in the gun before you start passing them around.
1: Yeah, it's about liability, right? Mm-hmm. Because you everybody
0: even if you
1: needs
0: check
1: to
0: and
1: know...
0: it's empty, you're not pointing it at somebody.
1: Right. But in a liability suit, you still like need to show, like, if it was, you know, out of cold blood to kill somebody with a prop gun, there's also like, and but if it was an accident, you need to prove that, you know, this was you were following all kinds of protocol, like arms protocol. I don't know. It just seems like arms protocol seems to have like fallen by the wayside in more recent films than it was like back in the day when they used a lot of.
0: Yeah, I mean, people got killed with blanks in the past on sets, but
1: of course
0: that was back. I think most of those were like old Western movies when that, like spaghetti Westerns, when that was happening. But I could be wrong.
1: Yeah,
0: I think they say it in this interview on the ABC here. They say it's like happened like 5 times, but it hadn't happened in.
1: Oh yeah.
0: You know, like
5: back when they
0: were
5: doing that all day long with all those Westerns, they're just firing off guns all day.
0: Dude. Yes. Yeah. So anyway, here's Clooney on it.
21: Every single time I'm handed a gun on a set, every time, Mark, they hand me a gun, I look at it, I open it. I show it to the person I'm pointing it to. We show it to the crew. Every single take, you hand it back to the armor when you're done. You do it again. Right. Everyone does it. Everybody knows it.
10: How do you respond to actors like George Clooney who say that every time they were handed a gun, they checked it themselves?
11: Well, there were a lot of people who felt it necessary to contribute some comment to the situation, which really didn't help the situation at all. You have your, if your protocol is you check the gun every time, well, good for you. Good for you.
2: Our protocol is wrong and different.
0: If your protocol is you check the gun every time, good for you. Good for you.
2: if your protocol is maximizing the safety of a movie shoot, then good for you. I like to live dangerously, and a woman died because of it.
0: That dude got shot in the shoulder. Yeah. So, there's another, like, I watched that whole, I'd only seen clips until doing this. I watched that whole thing and there's some inconsistencies in his timeline. For one thing, he says the gun went off and then she fell to the floor. And I thought, what happened? Did she have a heart attack? It never entered my mind that it could have been a bullet from the gun that I was holding that hit her. He said, I didn't realize that it was a bullet that had hit them until two or three hours later in the police station when the sheriff told me. And I'm like, bullshit, dude. Either you are the dumbest person on planet Earth. I mean, how do you not know? How do you not even put that together for that many hours? Like, even if you're in shock, it's like, obviously, you're like, I didn't even know it was the gun that did it for like 3 hours. What? I don't know. What? That just doesn't make any sense.
1: Yeah.
0: There's a bunch of weird stuff in that. The timeline was weird. Yeah, he's like, I don't know. But, and I do feel bad for him if somebody like set him up and put a bullet in the gun and it was all like unbeknownst to him. I mean, that fucking sucks, but I mean, you gotta handle that stuff like that a little better than going like, no, I don't feel guilty at all. Cause then you just look like a dick or a douchebag. Everybody's heard this voicemail to his daughter, right?
1: Oh yeah. The Ireland.
2: That's probably my favorite.
0: I'll play it. It's just so fun. He calls her a little pig. I don't care if you're 12 or 11 or however old you are, you little fucking pig or whatever he said.
13: Hey, I want to tell you something, okay? And I want to leave a message for you right now. Because, again, it's 10:30 here in New York on a Wednesday. And once again, I've made an ass of myself trying to get you a phone to call you at a specific time.
0: Do you think he's calling his daughter from Epstein's Island?
2: Yes.
0: 50-50 chance, right?
13: When the time comes for me to make the phone call, I stop whatever I'm doing, and I go and I make that phone call. At 11 o'clock in the morning in New York, and if you don't pick up the phone, at 10 o'clock at night, and you don't even have that goddamn phone turned on, I want you to know something, okay? I'm tired of playing this game with you. I'm leaving this message with you to tell you, you have insulted me for the last time. You have insulted me. You don't have the brains or the decency. As a human being, I don't give a damn that you're 12 years old or 11 years old, or that you're a child, or that your mother is a thoughtless pain in the ass who doesn't care about what you do as far as I'm concerned. You have humiliated me for the last time with this phone. And when I come out there next week, I'm going to fly out there for the day just to straighten you out on this issue. I'm going to let you know just how disappointed in you I am and how angry I am with you that you've done this to me again. You've made me feel like shit, and you've made me feel like a fool over and over and over again. And this crap you pull on me with this goddamn phone situation that you would never dream of doing to your mother, and you do it to me constantly and over again. I am going to get on a plane, and I'm going to come out there for the day, and I'm going to straighten your ass out when I see you. Do you understand me? I'm going to really make sure you get it. Then I'm going to get on a plane, I'm going to turn around, and I'm going to come home. So you better be ready Friday, the 20th, to meet with me. So I'm going to let you know just how I feel about what a rude little pig you really are. You are a rude, thoughtless little pig, okay?
14: Alex,
0: that's crazy.
5: I think that was a clincher, man.
0: Father of the year, man. Yeah, I just literally was like, I don't care if you're 12 or 11 or that you're a child.
5: that you're weak.
0: So, and another thing, this is the last Baldwin clip, and then we'll go to get through the last Colbert ones. I had completely forgotten it and had been wiped from my mind that Alec Baldwin played Trump on SNL for the whole Trump presidency.
5: Yeah.
0: I like for some reason.
5: Revitalized his whole career.
2: You forgot Wait. That?
0: I just did. I just stopped Tell watching me. SNL. It came, as soon as I like started looking at, it came flooding back to me as soon as I started watching Baldwin stuff, but I was like, oh yeah, he played Trump.
5: Deep down.
0: And then Jim Carrey played Biden. They tried to make Biden seem cool, like a cool grandpa.
5: They still are. Whenever Colbert does a Biden impression, he puts on aviators. It's fucking weak.
0: Yeah.
2: That sucks anyway. So much.
0: But and Trump's, I think all of us probably do a better Trump impression than Alec Baldwin.
5: I maybe do the best Trump impression that maybe there ever has been. No one ever has done better than me. So don't even try, okay?
0: Better than Baldwin.
2: My Trump is pretty good, too.
5: I'm Donald Trump. Eat the bacon there. Hey, sir.
0: Oh, my God. But, yeah, so right in the middle of, like, the height of Baldwin playing Trump every week on SNL.
5: Doing the really bad Trump impression. I mean, making sure the sides of his lips are all the way down to the bottom of his chin all the time.
0: That's my impression of Baldwin's Trump. But anyway, so, geez, what was
9: I don't know who
0: about?
9: Created Pokemon Go.
0: Oh yeah. This is right around that time. Baldwin punches out this dude over a dispute over a parking spot, and Trump responds to it when he finds out. The reporters tell.
15: Alec Baldwin in trouble again. He was arrested in the Village this afternoon.
16: Police say that he punched someone in a fight over a parking space.
17: Well, Christina Maurice Baldwin was given a desk appearance ticket for misdemeanor assault and harassment. He walked to the precinct less than an hour ago, while the other man in this alleged road rage incident is still at the hospital. Alec Baldwin walks out of the 6th precinct without saying a word to a flurry of cameras, and he gets in the back of a black car, still silent and scowling.
24: Alec Baldwin was just arrested for punching somebody out during a parking dispute. Any reaction to his arrest?
25: Who was arrested?
24: Alec Baldwin. He punched somebody out during a parking dispute.
25: I wish him luck.
0: It's the same thing he said about Ghislaine. I wish her luck. I wish her the best. I thought that was good.
5: Good luck.
0: All right, Colbert. Detroit conspiracy is where we're at.
5: This is just kind of supplemental to all the 1.1, I guess. The ones I would play are 3.1 and 3.2.
0: All right, skip over these.
5: Yeah.
26: Last time, well, actually the first time we talked during COVID, I was still in South Carolina.
3: You were locked down.
14: I was locked down there, and the family, Evie and the kids, were the actual crew.
3: Right.
14: That's how we were doing it. We're doing it in a little unused little bedroom with cables through the window and a satellite truck on our lawn. And, I mean, like, the room was twice the size of this desk, I think. I'm not joking. Chris can tell you. It's really, really tiny.
3: Of this pandemic, which was...
0: That was the... you want me to just keep playing it straight into this one?
5: Yeah, sure.
0: Is this the classic Jon Stewart, it came from a lab clip?
5: This is, yeah, I thought this was a little too played out to play with Colbert. But yeah, this is the classic, like, him being like, no, well, you don't have any evidence of that.
0: Oh, you can't say that.
5: I mean, blah, blah, blah. I'd like to hear the evidence. Anyway, yeah, go ahead.
3: Of this pandemic, which was more than likely caused by science. So, and that's kind of.
14: Hold on a second.
3: No. Listen.
14: I wouldn't do that to you. What do you mean? But do you mean like there's a chance that this was created in a lab? There's an investigation.
3: A chance?
14: Well, if there's evidence, I'd love to hear it.
3: There's a novel respiratory coronavirus overtaking Wuhan, China. What do we do? Oh, you know who we could ask? The Wuhan novel respiratory coronavirus lab. The disease is the same name as the lab. That's just a little too weird, don't you think? And then they ask the scientists, they're like, how did this, so wait a minute, you work at the Wuhan respiratory coronavirus lab. How did this happen? And they're like, maybe a bat flew into the cloaca of a turkey and then it sneezed into my chili, and now we all have coronavirus. Like, come on.
14: Wait a second.
3: All right.
14: John.
3: Oh, my God. Oh, my God. There's been an outbreak of chocolatey goodness near Hershey, Pennsylvania. What do you think happened? Like, oh, I don't know. Maybe a steam shovel mated with a cocoa bean. Or it's the chocolate factory. Maybe that's it.
14: That could be. That could be.
3: By the way, I gave them all tuberculosis.
14: Yes. That could very well be. And Anthony Fauci and Francis Collins at NIH have said, like, it should definitely be investigated.
3: Don't stop. The name of the disease.
14: Wait a second. But it could be possible. You could be right. It could be possible that they have the lab in Wuhan to study the novel coronavirus diseases because in Wuhan, there are a lot of novel coronavirus diseases because of the bat population there.
3: I understand.
14: It's like the same.
3: It's
14: like,
3: a
14: wait
3: local
14: a second.
3: Specialty, and it's the only place to find bats. You won't find bats anywhere. Right. Oh, wait. Austin, Texas has thousands of them that fly out of a cave every night. Every night at dusk. Is there a coronavirus in Austin coronavirus? No, it doesn't seem to be an Austin coronavirus. The only coronavirus we have is in Wuhan.
14: Yes.
3: Where they have a lab called, what's the lab called again, Stephen?
14: The Wuhan Novel Coronavirus Lab.
3: I believe that's the case.
14: And now, how long have you worked for Senator Ron Johnson?
3: Let me tell you something about Ron Johnson.
5: What's so diverse?
18: Steve-O is here. Steve-O, great Trump.
0: Oops. All right.
5: Oh, God, this is...
0: And now we're into Amy Schumer. We're home stretching.
5: But Colbert fucking diverts at the end, though, man. It's fucking ugly. He's like, oh, he makes it political. It's not about...
0: How long have you worked for Rand Jantz?
5: Republicans? Anyway. Yeah, go ahead. This is the best Schumer clip.
2: Yeah, this one leading strong with this one.
0: We got Ryan Schumer. Dunn. We're finishing strong here. We got Schumer and then Whitney Cummings, and that's a wrap.
18: Steve-O is here. Steve-O, great try. Steve-O! But I truly am, no joke, sorry for the loss of your friend Ryan Dunn. I know you must have been thinking it could have been me, and I know we were all thinking, why wasn't it? Thank you.
5: That's Mike Tyson.
2: Mike Tyson said
3: fuck
2: that.
3: Fuck you, Amy.
0: Is that the one?
5: Fuck you, Amy.
0: Is that the roast where Shatner was there? And at the end, Steve-O like dives headfirst into Mike Tyson's fist?
2: I think it was,
0: and
2: yeah.
0: Shatner just looks at Steve and goes, Steve-O, what the fuck?
5: Yeah. Yeah, Steve-O and Mike Tyson were sitting right next to one another.
0: That was the funniest thing I've heard Schumer say. And